0: obtain favors from him whom they expect to prevail. Further, the prince is compelled to live always with the same people, but he can do well without the same nobles, being able to make and unmake them daily, and to give or take away authority when it pleases him. Therefore, to make this point clearer, I say that the nobles ought to be looked at mainly in two ways, that is to say, they either shape their course in such a way as binds them entirely to your fortune, or they do not. Those who so bind themselves, and are not rapacious, ought to be honored and loved. Those who do not bind themselves may be dealt with in two ways. They may fail to do this through pusillanimity and a natural want of courage, in which case you ought to make use of them, especially of those who are of good counsel, and thus, whilst in prosperity you honor them, in adversity you do not have to fear them. But when for their own ambitious ends they shun binding themselves, it is a token that they are giving more thought to themselves than to you, and a prince ought to guard against such, and to fear them as if they were open enemies, because in adversity they always help to ruin him. Therefore, one who becomes a prince through the favor of the people ought to keep them friendly, and this he can easily do seeing they only ask not to be oppressed by him. But one who, in opposition to the people, becomes a prince by the favor of the nobles, ought, above everything, to seek to win the people over to himself, and this he may easily do if he takes them under his protection. Because a man, when they receive good from him of whom they were expecting evil, are bound more closely to their benefactor, thus the people quickly become more devoted to him than if he had been raised to the principality by their favors, and the prince can win their affections in many ways, but as these vary according to the circumstances one cannot give fixed rules, so I omit them, but, I repeat, it is necessary for a prince to have the people friendly, otherwise he has no security in adversity. Nabis, uno prince of the Spartans, sustained the attack of all Greece, and of a victorious Roman army, and against them he defended his country and his government, and for the overcoming of this peril it was only necessary for him to make himself secure against a few, but this would not have been sufficient had the people been hostile. And do not let anyone impugn the statement with the trite proverb that he who builds on the people, builds on the mud, for this is true when a private citizen makes a foundation there, and persuades himself that the people will free him when he is oppressed by his enemies or by the magistrates, wherein he would find himself very often deceived, as happened to the Gracchi in Rome and to Messer Giorgio Scali II in Florence. But granted a prince who has established himself as above, who can command, and is a man of courage, undismayed in adversity, who does not fail in other qualifications, and who, by his resolution and energy, keeps the whole people encouraged, such a one will never find himself deceived in them, and it will be shown that he has laid his foundations well. Uno Nabis, tyrant of Sparta, conquered by the Romans under Flamininus in 195 BC, killed 192 BC. Due Messer Giorgio Scali. This event is to be found in Machiavelli's Florentine History, Book III. These principalities are liable to danger when they are passing from the civil to the absolute order of government, for such princes rule personally or through magistrates. In the latter case their government is weaker and more insecure, because it rests entirely on the goodwill of those citizens who are raised to the magistracy, and who, especially in troubled times, can destroy the government with great ease, either by intrigue or open defiance. And the prince has not the chance amid tumults to exercise absolute authority, because the citizens and subjects, accustomed to receive orders from magistrates, are not of a mind to obey him amid these confusions, and there will always be in doubtful times a scarcity of men whom he can trust. For such a prince cannot rely upon what he observes in quiet times, when citizens have need of the state, because then everyone agrees with him, they all promise, and when death is far distant they all wish to die for him, but in troubled times, when the state has need of its citizens, then he finds but few. And so much the more is this experiment dangerous, inasmuch as it can only be tried once. Therefore a wise prince ought to adopt such a course that his citizens will always in every sort and kind of circumstance have need of the state and of him, and then he will always find them faithful. Chapter X. Concerning the way in which the strength of all principalities ought to be measured. It is necessary to consider another point in examining the character of these principalities, that is, whether a prince has such power that, in case of need, he can support himself with his own resources, or whether he has always need of the assistance of others. And to make this quite clear, I say that I consider those who are able to support themselves by their own resources who can, either by abundance of men or money, raise a sufficient army to join battle against anyone who comes to attack them. And I consider those always to have need of others who cannot show themselves against the enemy in the field, but are forced to defend themselves by sheltering behind walls. The first case has been discussed, but we will speak of it again should it recur. In the second case, one can say nothing except to encourage such princes to provision and fortify their towns, and not on any account to defend the country. And whoever shall fortify his town well, and shall have managed the other concerns of his subjects in the way stated above, and to be often repeated, will never be attacked without great caution, for men are always adverse to enterprises where difficulties can be seen, and it will be seen not to be an easy thing to attack one who has his town well fortified, and is not hated by his people. The cities of Germany are absolutely free, they own but little country around them, and they yield obedience to the emperor when it suits them, nor do they fear this or any other power they may have near them, because they are fortified in such a way that everyone thinks the taking of them by assault would be tedious and difficult, seeing they have proper ditches and walls, they have sufficient artillery, and they always keep in public depots enough for 1 year's eating, drinking, and firing. And beyond this, to keep the people quiet and without loss to the state, they always have the means of giving work to the community in those labors that are the life and strength of the city, and on the pursuit of which the people are supported. They also hold military exercises in repute, and moreover have many ordinances to uphold them. Therefore, a prince who has a strong city, and had not made himself odious, will not be attacked, or if anyone should attack you will only be driven off with disgrace. Again, because that the affairs of this world are so changeable, it is almost impossible to keep an army a whole year in the field without being interfered with. And whoever should reply, if the people have property outside the city, and see it burnt, they will not remain patient, and the long siege and self-interest will make them forget their prince. To this I answer that a powerful and courageous prince will overcome all such difficulties by giving at one time hope to his subjects that the evil will not be for long, at another time fear of the cruelty of the enemy, then preserving himself adroitly from those subjects who seem to him to be too bold. Forte. The enemy would naturally on his arrival at once burn and ruin the country at the time when the spirits of the people are still hot and ready for the defense, and, therefore, so much the less ought the prince to hesitate, because after a time, when spirits have cooled, the damage is already done, the ills are incurred, and there is no longer any remedy, and therefore they are so much the more ready to unite with their prince, he appearing to be under obligations to them now that their houses have been burned and their possessions ruined in his defense. For it is the nature of men to be bound by the benefits they confer as much as by those they receive. Therefore, if everything is well considered, it will not be difficult for a wise prince to keep the minds of his citizens steadfast from first to last, when he does not fail to support and defend them. Chapter 11. Concerning ecclesiastical principalities. It only remains now to speak of ecclesiastical principalities, touching which all difficulties are prior to getting possession, because they are acquired either by capacity or good fortune, and they can be held without either, for they are sustained by the ancient ordinances of religion, which are so all-powerful, and of such a character that the principalities may be held no matter how their princes behave and live. These princes alone have states and do not defend them, and they have subjects and do not rule them, and the states, although unguarded, are not taken from them, and the subjects, although not ruled, do not care, and they have neither the desire nor the ability to alienate themselves. Such principalities only are secure and happy. But being upheld by powers, to which the human mind cannot reach, I shall speak no more of them, because, being exalted and maintained by God, it would be the act of a presumptuous and rash man to discuss them. Nevertheless, if anyone should ask of me how comes it that the church has attained such greatness in temporal power, Seeing that from Alexander backwards the Italian potentates, not only those who have been called potentates, but every baron and lord, though the smallest, have valued the temporal power very slightly, yet now a king of France trembles before it, and it has been able to drive him from Italy and to ruin the Venetians. Although this may be very manifest, it does not appear to me superfluous to recall it in some measure to memory. Before Charles, King of France, passed into Italy, this country was under the dominion of the Pope, the Venetians, the King of Naples, the Duke of Milan, and the Florentines. These potentates had two principal anxieties, the one, that no foreigner should enter Italy under arms, the other, that none of themselves should seize more territory. Those about whom there was the most anxiety were the Pope and the Venetians. To restrain the Venetians, the union of all the others was necessary, as it was for the defense of Ferrara, and to keep down the Pope they made use of the barons of Rome, who, being divided into two factions, Orsini and Colonnesi, had always a pretext for disorder, and, standing with arms in their hands under the eyes of the pontiff, kept the pontificate weak and powerless. And although there might arise sometimes a courageous pope, such as Sixtus, yet neither fortune nor wisdom could rid him of these annoyances. And the short life of a pope is also a cause of weakness, for in the 10 years, which is the average life of a pope, he can with difficulty lower one of the factions, and if, so to speak, one people should almost destroy the Colonnesi, another would arise hostile to the Orsini, who would support their opponents, and yet would not have time to ruin the Orsini. This was the reason why the temporal powers of the Pope were little esteemed in Italy. Charles VIII invaded Italy in 1494. Alexander VI arose afterwards, who of all the pontiffs that have ever been showed how a pope with both money and arms was able to prevail, and through the instrumentality of the Duke Valentino, and by reason of the entry of the French, he brought about all those things which I have discussed above in the actions of the Duke. And although his intention was not to aggrandize the Church, but the Duke, nevertheless, what he did contributed to the greatness of the Church, which, after his death and the ruin of the Duke, became heir to all his labors. Pope Julius came afterwards and found the Church strong, possessing all the Romagna, the barons of Rome reduced to impotence, and, through the chastisements of Alexander, the factions wiped out. He also found the way open to accumulate money in a manner such as had never been practiced before Alexander's time. Such things Julius not only followed, but improved upon, and he intended to gain Bologna, to ruin the Venetians, and to drive the French out of Italy. All of these enterprises prospered with him, and so much the more to his credit, inasmuch as he did everything to strengthen the Church and not any private person. He kept also the Orsini and Colonnesi factions within the bounds in which he found them, and although there was among them some mind to make disturbance, nevertheless he held two things firm, the one, the greatness of the Church, with which he terrified them, and the other, not allowing them to have their own cardinals, who caused the disorders among them. For whenever these factions have their cardinals they do not remain quiet for long, because cardinals foster the factions in Rome and out of it, and the barons are compelled to support them, and thus from the ambitions of prelates arise disorders and tumults among the barons. For these reasons His Holiness Pope Leo II found the pontificate most powerful, and it is to be hoped that, if others made it great in arms, he will make it still greater and more venerated by his goodness and infinite other virtues. Due Pope Leo X was the Cardinal de' Medici. Chapter 12. How many kinds of soldiery there are, and concerning mercenaries. Having discoursed particularly on the characteristics of such principalities as in the beginning I proposed to discuss, and having considered in some degree the causes of their being good or bad, and having shown the methods by which many have sought to acquire them and to hold them, it now remains for me to discuss generally the means of offense and defense which belong to each of them. We have seen above how necessary it is for a prince to have his foundations well laid, otherwise it follows of necessity he will go to ruin. The chief foundations of all states, new as well as old or composite, are good laws and good arms, and as there cannot be good laws where the state is not well armed, It follows that where they are well armed, they have good laws. He shall leave the laws out of the discussion and shall speak of the arms. I say, therefore, that the arms with which a prince defends his state are either his own, or they are mercenaries, auxiliaries, or mixed. Mercenaries and auxiliaries are useless and dangerous, and if one holds his state based on these arms, he will stand neither firm nor safe, for they are disunited, ambitious, and without discipline, unfaithful, valiant before friends, cowardly before enemies. They have neither the fear of God nor fidelity to man, and destruction is deferred only so long as the attack is, for in peace one is robbed by them, and in war by the enemy. The fact is, they have no other attraction or reason for keeping the field than a trifle of stipend, which is not sufficient to make them willing to die for you. They are ready enough to be your soldiers whilst you do not make war, but if war comes they take themselves off or run from the foe, which I should have little trouble to prove, for the ruin of Italy has been caused by nothing else than by resting all her hopes for many years on mercenaries, and although they formerly made some display and appeared valiant amongst themselves, yet when the foreigners came they showed what they were. Thus it was that Charles, King of France, was allowed to seize Italy with chalk in hand. Uno and he who told us that our sins were the cause of it told the truth, but they were not the sins he imagined, but those which I have related. And as they were the sins of princes, it is the princes who have also suffered the penalty. Uno with the chalk in hand col gesso. This is one of the bones most of Alexander VI, and refers to these with which Charles VIII seized Italy, implying that it was only necessary for him to send his quartermasters to chalk up the billets for his soldiers to conquer the country. Cf. The History of Henry VII by Lord Bacon, King Charles had conquered the realm of Naples, and lost it again, in a kind of a felicity of a dream. He passed the whole length of Italy without resistance, so that it was true what Pope Alexander was wont to say, that the Frenchmen came into Italy with chalk in their hands, to mark up their lodgings, rather than with swords to fight. He wished to demonstrate further the infelicity of these arms. The mercenary captains are either capable men or they are not. If they are, you cannot trust them, because they always aspire to their own greatness, either by oppressing you, who are their master, or others contrary to your intentions. But if the captain is not skillful, you are ruined in the usual way. And if it be urged that whoever is armed will act in the same way, whether mercenary or not, I reply that when arms have to be resorted to, either by a prince or a republic, then the prince ought to go in person and perform the duty of a captain, the republic has to send its citizens, and when one is sent who does not turn out satisfactorily, it ought to recall him, and when one is worthy, to hold him by the law so that he does not leave the command. And experience has shown princes and republics, single-handed, making the greatest progress, and mercenaries doing nothing except damage, and it is more difficult to bring a republic, armed with its own arms, under the sway of one of its citizens than it is to bring one armed with foreign arms. Rome and Sparta stood for many ages armed and free. The Switzers are completely armed and quite free. Of ancient mercenaries, for example, there are the Carthaginians, who were oppressed by their mercenary soldiers after the first war with the Romans, although the Carthaginians had their own citizens for captains. After the death of Epaminondas, Philip of Macedon was made captain of their soldiers by the Thebans, and after victory he took away their liberty. Duke Filippo being dead, the Milanese enlisted Francesco Sforza against the Venetians, and he, having overcome the enemy at Caravaggio, Due allied himself with them to crush the Milanese, his masters. His father, Sforza, having been engaged by Queen Johanna, Tre of Naples, left her unprotected, so that she was forced to throw herself into the arms of the King of Aragon, in order to save her kingdom. And if the Venetians and Florentines formerly extended their dominions by these arms, and yet their captains did not make themselves princes, but have defended them, I reply that the Florentines in this case have been favored by chance, for of the able captains, of whom they might have stood in fear, some have not conquered, some have been opposed, and others have turned their ambitions elsewhere. One who did not conquer was Giovanni Acuto Quattro. And since he did not conquer, his fidelity cannot be proved, but everyone will acknowledge that, Had he conquered, the Florentines would have stood at his discretion. Sforza had the Bracceschi always against him, so they watched each other. Francesco turned his ambition to Lombardy, Braccio against the Church and the Kingdom of Naples. But let us come to that which happened a short while ago. The Florentines appointed as their captain Pagolo Vitelli, a most prudent man, who from a private position had risen to the greatest renown. If this man had taken Pisa, nobody can deny that it would have been proper for the Florentines to keep in with him, for if he became the soldier of their enemies they had no means of resisting, and if they held to him they must obey him. The Venetians, if their achievements are considered, will be seen to have acted safely and gloriously so long as they sent to war their own men, when with armed gentlemen and plebeians they did valiantly. This was before they turned to enterprises on land, but when they began to fight on land they forsook this virtue and followed the custom of Italy. And in the beginning of their expansion on land, through not having much territory, and because of their great reputation, they had not much to fear from their captains, but when they expanded, as under Carmignuola Cinque, they had a taste of this mistake, for, having found him a most valiant man, they beat the Duke of Milan under his leadership, and, on the other hand, knowing how lukewarm he was in the war, they feared they would no longer conquer under him, and for this reason they were not willing, nor were they able, to let him go, and so, not to lose again that which they had acquired, they were compelled, in order to secure themselves, to murder him. They had afterwards for their captains Bartolomeo da Bergamo, Roberto da Sanseverino, the Count of Pitigliano, Said, and the like, under whom they had to dread loss and not gain, as happened afterwards at Vaila Sette, where in one battle they lost that which in 800 years they had acquired with so much trouble. Because from such arms conquests come but slowly, long delayed and inconsiderable, but the losses sudden and portentous. Due Battle of Caravaggio, September 15, 1448. 3 Ioanna II of Naples, the widow of Ladislao, King of Naples. 4 Giovanni Acuto, an English knight whose name was Sir John Hawkwood. He fought in the English wars in France, and was knighted by Edward III. Afterwards he collected a body of troops and went into Italy. This became the famous White Company. He took part in many wars, and died in Florence in 1394. He was born about 1320 at Sybil Headingham, a village in Essex. He married Domnia, a daughter of Bernabo Visconti. 5 Carmignuola. Francesco Bussone, born at Carmignola about 1390, executed at Venice, May 5, 1432. 6.
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0: Sei Bartolomeo Colleoni of Bergamo, died 1457. Roberto of Sanseverino, died fighting for Venice against Sigismund, Duke of Austria, in 1487. Primo capitano in Italia. Machiavelli. Count of Pitigliano, Niccolo Orsini, born 1442, died 1510. 7 Battle of Vaila in 1509. And as with these examples I have reached Italy, which has been ruled for many years by mercenaries, I wish to discuss them more seriously, in order that, having seen their recent progress, one may be better prepared to counteract them. You must understand that the empire has recently come to be repudiated in Italy, that the Pope has acquired more temporal power, and that Italy has been divided up into more states, for the reason that many of the great cities took up arms against their nobles, who, formerly favored by the emperor, were oppressing them, whilst the church was favoring them so as to gain authority in temporal power. In many others their citizens became princes. From this it came to pass that Italy fell partly into the hands of the Church and of republics, and the Church consisting of priests and the Republic of citizens unaccustomed to arms, both commenced to enlist foreigners. The first who gave renown to this soldiery was Alberigo da Cogno, Otto the Romagnian. From the school of this man sprang, among others, Braccio and Sforza, who in their time were the arbiters of Italy. After these came all the other captains who till now have directed the arms of Italy, and the end of all their valor has been, that she has been overrun by Charles, robbed by Louis, ravaged by Ferdinand, and insulted by the Switzers. The principle that has guided them has been, first, to lower the credit of infantry so that they might increase their own. They did this because, subsisting on their pay and without territory, they were unable to support many soldiers, and a few infantry did not give them any authority, so they were led to employ cavalry, with a moderate force of which they were maintained and honored, and affairs were brought to such a pass that, in an army of 20,000 soldiers, there were not to be found 2,000 foot soldiers. They, besides this, used every art to lessen fatigue and danger to themselves and their soldiers, not killing in the fray, but taking prisoners and liberating without ransom. They did not attack towns at night, nor did the garrisons of the towns attack encampments at night. They did not surround the camp either with the stockade or ditch, nor did they campaign in the winter. All these things were permitted by their military rules, and devised by them to avoid, as I have said, both fatigue and dangers. Thus they have brought Italy to slavery and contempt. Otto Alberigo da Cogno. Alberico da Barbiano, Count of Cuneo. He was the leader of the famous Company of St. George, composed entirely of Italian soldiers. He died in 1409. Chapter 13. Concerning auxiliaries, mixed soldiery, and one's own. Auxiliaries, which are the other useless arm, are employed when a prince is called in with his forces to aid and defend, as was done by Pope Julius in the most recent times, for he, having, in the enterprise against Ferrara, had poor proof of his mercenaries, turned to auxiliaries, and stipulated with Ferdinand, King of Spain, uno, for his assistance with men and arms. These arms may be useful and good in themselves, but for him who calls them in they are always disadvantageous, for losing, one is undone, and winning, one is their captive. Uno Ferdinand Quinto, F, two of Aragon and Sicily, F, three of Naples, surnamed the Catholic, born 1452, died 1516. And although ancient histories may be full of examples, I do not wish to leave this recent one of Pope Julius II, the peril of which cannot fail to be perceived, for he, wishing to get Ferrara, threw himself entirely into the hands of the foreigner. But his good fortune brought about a third event, so that he did not reap the fruit of his rash choice, because, having his auxiliaries routed at Ravenna, and the Switzers having risen and driven out the conquerors, against all expectation, both his and others, it so came to pass that he did not become prisoner to his enemies, they having fled, nor to his auxiliaries, he having conquered by other arms than theirs. The Florentines, being entirely without arms, sent 10,000 Frenchmen to take Pisa, whereby they ran more danger than at any other time of their troubles. The Emperor of Constantinople, to oppose his neighbors, sent 10,000 Turks into Greece, who, on the war being finished, were not willing to quit. This was the beginning of the servitude of Greece to the infidels. Due Johannes Cantacuzenus, born 1300, died 1383. Therefore, let him who has no desire to conquer make use of these arms, for they are much more hazardous than mercenaries, because with them the ruin is ready made, they are all united, all yield obedience to others, but with mercenaries, when they have conquered, more time and better opportunities are needed to injure you. They are not all of one community, they are found and paid by you, and a third party, which you have made their head, is not able all at once to assume enough authority to injure you. In conclusion, in mercenaries dastardy is most dangerous, in auxiliaries, valour. The wise prince, therefore, has always avoided these arms and turned to his own, and has been willing rather to lose we to them than to conquer we to the others, not deeming that a real victory which is gained we to the arms of others. He shall never hesitate to cite Cesare Borgia and his actions. This duke entered the Romagna with auxiliaries, taking their only French soldiers, and with them he captured Imola and Forli, but afterwards, such forces not appearing, he shall never hesitate to cite Cesare Borgia and his actions. Romagna with auxiliaries, taking their French soldiers, and with them he captured Imola and Forli, but afterwards,

reputation of the Duke, when he had the French, when he had the Orsini and Vitelli, and when he relied on his own soldiers, on whose fidelity he could always count and found it ever increasing. He was never esteemed more highly than when everyone saw that he was complete master of his own forces. He was not intending to go beyond Italian and recent examples, but I am unwilling to leave out Yero, the Siracusan, he being one of those I have named above. This man, as I have said, made head of the army by the Siracusans, soon found out that a mercenary soldiery, constituted like our Italian condottieri, was of no use, and it appearing to him that he could neither keep them nor let them go, he had them all cut to pieces, and afterwards made war with his own forces and not with aliens. He wished also to recall to memory an instance from the Old Testament applicable to this subject. David offered himself to Saul to fight with the Goliath, the Philistine champion, and, to give him courage, Saul armed him with his own weapons, which David rejected as soon as he had them on his back, saying he could make no use of them, and that he wished to meet the enemy with his sling and his knife. In conclusion, the arms of others either fall from your back, or they weigh you down, or they bind you fast. Charles VII, the father of King Louis XI, having by good fortune and valor liberated France from the English, recognized the necessity of being armed with forces of his own, and he established in his kingdom ordinances concerning men-at-arms and infantry. Afterwards his son, King Louis, abolished the infantry and began to enlist the Switzers, which mistake, followed by others, is, as is now seen, a source of peril to the kingdom, because, having raised the reputation of the Switzers, he has entirely diminished the value of his own arms, for he has destroyed the infantry altogether, and his men-at-arms he has subordinated to others, for, being as they are so accustomed to fight along with the Switzers, it does not appear that they can now conquer. We doubt them. Hence it arises that the French cannot stand against the Switzers, and without the Switzers they do not come off well against others. The armies of the French have thus become mixed, partly mercenary and partly national, both of which arms together are much better than mercenaries alone or auxiliaries alone, but much inferior to one's own forces. And this example proves it, for the kingdom of France would be unconquerable if the ordinance of Charles had been enlarged or maintained. Charles VII of France, surnamed the Victorious, born 1403, died 1461. Louis XI, son of the above, born 1423, died 1483. But the scanty wisdom of man, on entering into an affair which looks well at first, cannot discern the poison that is hidden in it, as I have said above of hectic fevers. Therefore, if he who rules a principality cannot recognize evils until they are upon him, he is not truly wise, and this insight is given to few. And if the first disaster to the Roman Empire Cinque should be examined, it will be found to have commenced only with the enlisting of the Goths, because from that time the vigor of the Roman Empire began to decline, and all that valor which had raised it passed away to others. Cinque, many speakers to the House the other night in the debate on the reduction of armaments seemed to show a most lamentable ignorance of the conditions under which the British Empire maintains its existence. When Mr. Balfour replied to the allegations that the Roman Empire sank under the weight of its military obligations, he said that this was wholly unhistorical. He might well have added that the Roman power was at its zenith when every citizen acknowledged his liability to fight for the state, but that it began to decline as soon as this obligation was no longer recognized. Pall Mall Gazette, May 15, 1906. He concluded, therefore, that no principality is secure without having its own forces. On the contrary, it is entirely dependent on good fortune, not having the valor which in adversity would defend it, and it has always been the opinion and judgment of wise men that nothing can be so uncertain or unstable as fame or power not founded on its own strength. And one's own forces are those which are composed either of subjects, citizens, or dependents. All others are mercenaries or auxiliaries. And the way to make ready one's own forces will be easily found if the rules suggested by me shall be reflected upon, and if one will consider how Philip, the father of Alexander the Great, and many republics and princes have armed and organized themselves.

0: to which rules I entirely commit myself. Chapter 14. That which concerns a prince on the subject of the art of war. A prince ought to have no other aim or thought, nor select anything else for his study, than war and its rules and discipline, for this is the sole art that belongs to him who rules, and it is of such force that it not only upholds those who are born princes, but it often enables men to rise from a private station to that rank. And, on the contrary, it is seen that when princes have thought more of ease than of arms they have lost their states. And the first cause of your losing it is to neglect this art, and what enables you to acquire a state is to be master of the articolo. Francesco Sforza, through being marshal, from a private person became Duke of Milan, and the sons, through avoiding the hardships and troubles of arms, from dukes became private persons. For among other evils which being unarmed brings you, it causes you to be despised, and this is one of those ignominies against which a prince ought to guard himself, as is shown later onorevole. Because there is nothing proportionate between the armed and the unarmed, and it is not reasonable that he who is armed should yield obedience willingly to him who is unarmed, or that the unarmed man should be secure among armed servants. Because, there being in the one disdain and in the other suspicion, it is not possible for them to work well together. And therefore a prince who does not understand the art of war, over and above the other misfortunes already mentioned, cannot be respected by his soldiers, nor can he rely on them. He ought never, therefore, to have out of his thoughts this subject of war, and in peace he should addict himself more to its exercise than in war. This he can do in two ways, the one by action, the other by study. As regards action, he ought above all things to keep his men well organized and drilled, to follow incessantly the chase, by which he accustoms his body to hardships, and learns something of the nature of localities, and gets to find out how the mountains rise, how the valleys open out, how the plains lie, and to understand the nature of rivers and marshes, and in all this to take the greatest care. Which knowledge is useful in two ways. Firstly, he learns to know his country, and is better able to undertake its defense, afterwards, by means of the knowledge and observation of that locality. He understands with ease any other which it may be necessary for him to study hereafter, because the hills, valleys, and plains, and rivers and marshes that are, for instance, in Tuscany, have a certain resemblance to those of other countries, so that with a knowledge of the aspect of one country one can easily arrive at a knowledge of others. And the prince that lacks this skill lacks the essential which it is desirable that a captain should possess, for it teaches him to surprise his enemy, to select quarters, to lead armies, to array the battle, to besiege towns to advantage. Philopoemen, uno prince of the Achaeans, among other praises which writers have bestowed on him, is commended because in time of peace he never had anything in his mind but the rules of war, and when he was in the country with the friends, he often stopped and reasoned with them, if the enemy should be upon that hill, and we should find ourselves here with our army, with whom would be the advantage? How should one best advance to meet him, keeping the ranks? If we should wish to retreat, how ought we to pursue? And he would set forth to them, as he went, all the chances that could befall an army. He would listen to their opinion and state his, confirming it with the reasons, so that by these continual discussions there could never arise, in time of war, any unexpected circumstances that he could not deal with. Uno Philopoemen, the last of the Greeks, born 252 BC, died 183 BC. But to exercise the intellect the prince should read histories, and study there the actions of illustrious men, to see how they have borne themselves in war, to examine the causes of their victories and defeat, so as to avoid the latter and imitate the former, and above all do as an illustrious man did, who took as an exemplar one who had been praised and famous before him, and whose achievements and deeds he always kept in his mind, as it is said Alexander the Great imitated Achilles, Cesare, Alexander, Scipio Cyrus. And whoever reads the life of Cyrus, written by Xenophon, will recognize afterwards in the life of Scipio how that imitation was his glory, and how in chastity, affability, humanity, and liberality Scipio conformed to those things which have been written of Cyrus by Xenophon. A wise prince ought to observe some such rules, And never in peaceful times stand idle, but increase his resources with the industry in such a way that they may be available to him in adversity, so that if fortune chances it may find him prepared to resist her blows. Chapter 15. Concerning things for which men, and especially princes, are praised or blamed. It remains now to see what ought to be the rules of conduct for a prince towards subject and friends. And as I know that many have written on this point, I expect I shall be considered presumptuous in mentioning it again, especially as in discussing it I shall depart from the methods of other people. But, it being my intention to write a thing which shall be useful to him who apprehends it, it appears to me more appropriate to follow up the real truth of the matter than the imagination of it, for many have pictured republics and principalities which in fact have never been known or seen, because how one lives is so far distant from how one ought to live, that he who neglects what is done for what ought to be done, sooner affects his ruin than his preservation, for a man who wishes to act entirely up to his professions of virtue soon meets with what destroys him among so much that is evil. Hence it is necessary for a prince wishing to hold his own to know how to do wrong, and to make use of it or not according to necessity. Therefore, putting on one side imaginary things concerning a prince, and discussing those which are real, I say that all men when they are spoken of, and chiefly princes for being more highly placed, are remarkable for some of those qualities which bring them either blame or praise, and thus it is that one is reputed liberal, another miserly, using a Tuscan term, because an avaricious person in our language is still he who desires to possess by robbery, whilst we call one miserly who deprives himself too much of the use of his own, one is reputed generous, one rapacious, one cruel, one compassionate, one faithless, another faithful, one effeminate and cowardly, another bold and brave, one affable, another haughty, one lascivious, another chaste, one sincere, another cunning, one hard, another easy, one grave, another frivolous, one religious, another unbelieving, and the like. And I know that everyone will confess that it would be most praiseworthy in a prince to exhibit all the above qualities that are considered good, but because they can neither be entirely possessed nor observed, for human conditions do not permit it, it is necessary for him to be sufficiently prudent that he may know how to avoid the reproach of those vices which would lose him his state, and also to keep himself, if it be possible, from those which would not lose him it, but this not being possible, he may with less hesitation abandon himself to them. And again, he need not make himself uneasy at incurring a reproach for those vices without which the state can only be saved with difficulty, for if everything is considered carefully, it will be found that something which looks like virtue, if followed, would be his ruin, while something else, which looks like vice, yet followed brings him security and prosperity. Chapter 16. Concerning liberality and meanness. Commencing then with the first of the above named characteristics, I say that it would be well to be reputed liberal. Nevertheless, liberality exercised in a way that does not bring you the reputation for it, injures you, for if one exercises it honestly and as it should be exercised, it may not become known, and you will not avoid the reproach of its opposite. Therefore, anyone wishing to maintain among men the name of liberal is obliged to avoid no attribute of magnificence, so that a prince thus inclined will consume in such acts all his property, and will be compelled in the end, if he wish to maintain the name of liberal, to unduly weigh down his people, and tax them, and do everything he can to get money. This will soon make him odious to his subjects, and becoming poor he will be little valued by anyone, thus, with his liberality, having offended many and rewarded few, he is affected by the very first trouble and imperiled by whatever may be the first danger, recognizing this himself, and wishing to draw back from it, he runs at once into the reproach of being miserly. Therefore, a prince, not being able to exercise this virtue of liberality in such a way that it is recognized, except to his cost, if he is wise he ought not to fear the reputation of being mean, for in time he will come to be more considered than if liberal, seeing that with his economy his revenues are enough, that he can defend himself against all attacks, and is able to engage in enterprises without burdening his people. Thus it comes to pass that he exercises liberality towards all from whom he does not take, who are numberless, and meanness towards those to whom he does not give, who are few. We have not seen great things done in our time except by those who have been considered mean, the rest have failed. Pope Julius II was assisted in reaching the papacy by a reputation for liberality, yet he did not strive afterwards to keep it up, when he made war on the King of France, and he made many wars without imposing any extraordinary tax on his subjects, for he supplied his additional expenses out of his own thriftiness. The present King of Spain would not have undertaken or conquered in so many enterprises if he had been reputed liberal. A prince, therefore, provided that he has not to rob his subjects, that he can defend himself, that he does not become poor and abject, that he is not forced to become rapacious, ought to hold of little account a reputation for being mean, for it is one of those vices which will enable him to govern. And if any one should say, Caesar obtained empire by liberality, and many others have reached the highest positions by having been liberal, and by being considered so, I answer, either you are a prince in fact, or in a way to become one. In the first case this liberality is dangerous, in the second it is very necessary to be considered liberal, and Caesar was one of those who wished to become preeminent in Rome, but if he had survived after becoming so, and had not moderated his expenses, he would have destroyed his government. And if any one should reply, many have been princes, and have done great things with armies, who have been considered very liberal, I reply, either a prince spends that which is his own or his subjects, or else that of others. In the first case he ought to be sparing, in the second he ought not to neglect any opportunity for liberality. And to the prince who goes forth with his army, supporting it by pillage, sack, and extortion, handling that which belongs to others, this liberality is necessary, otherwise he would not be followed by soldiers. And of that which is neither yours nor your subjects you can be a ready giver, as were Cyrus, Cesar, and Alexander, because it does not take away your reputation if you squander that of others, but adds to it, it is only squandering your own that injures you. And there is nothing wastes so rapidly as liberality, for even whilst you exercise it you lose the power to do so, and so become either poor or despised, or else, in avoiding poverty, rapacious and hated. And a prince should guard himself, above all things, against being despised and hated, and liberality leads you to both. Therefore it is wiser to have a reputation for meanness which brings reproach without hatred, than to be compelled through seeking a reputation for liberality to incur a name for rapacity which begets reproach with hatred. Chapter 17. Concerning cruelty and clemency, and whether it is better to be loved than feared. Coming now to the other qualities mentioned above, I say that every prince ought to desire to be considered clement and not cruel. Nevertheless, he ought to take care not to misuse this clemency. Cesare Borgia was considered cruel, notwithstanding, his cruelty reconciled the Romagna, unified it, and restored it to peace and loyalty. And if this be rightly considered, he will be seen to have been much more tolerant in people, to avoid a reputation for cruelty, permitted Pistoia to be destroyed, uno therefore a prince, so long as he keeps his subjects united and loyal, ought not to mind the reproach of cruelty, because with a few examples he will be more merciful than those who, through too much mercy, allow disorders to arise, from which follow murders or robberies, for these are wont to injure the only people, whilst those executions which originate with a prince offend the individual only. Uno, during the rioting between the Cancellieri and the Panciatici factions in 1502 and 1503, and of all princes, it is impossible for the new prince to avoid the imputation of cruelty, owing to new states being full of dangers. Hence Virgil, through the mouth of Dido, excuses the inhumanity of her reign owing to its being new, saying, Res dura, et regni novitas metallia cogunt moliri. It late finds custode tueri. 2. Nevertheless he ought to be slow to believe and to act, nor should he himself show fear, but proceed in a temperate manner with prudence and humanity, so that too much confidence may not make him incautious and too much distrust render him intolerable. 2. Against my will, my fate a throne unsettled, and an infant state, bid me defend my realms with all my powers, and guard with these severities my shores. Christopher Pete. Upon this a question arises, whether it be better to be loved than feared or feared than loved? It may be answered that one should wish to be both, but, because it is difficult to unite them in one person, it is much safer to be feared than loved, when, of the two, either must be dispensed with. Because this is to be asserted in general of man, that they are ungrateful, fickle, false, cowardly, covetous, and as long as you succeed they are yours entirely, they will offer you their blood, property, life, and children, as is said above, when the need is far distant, but when it approaches they turn against you. And that prince who, relying entirely on their promises, has neglected other precautions, is ruined, because friendships that are obtained by payments, and not by greatness or nobility of mind, may indeed be earned, but they are not secured, and in time of need cannot be relied upon, and men have less scruple in offending one who is beloved than one who is feared, for love is preserved by the link of obligation which, owing to the baseness of man, is broken at every opportunity for their advantage, but fear preserves you by a dread of punishment which never fails. Nevertheless, a prince ought to inspire fear in such a way that, if he does not win love, he avoids hatred, because he can endure very well being feared whilst he is not hated, which will always be as long as he abstains from the property of his citizens and subjects and from their women. But when it is necessary for him to proceed against the life of someone, he must do it on proper justification and for manifest cause, but above all things he must keep his hands off the property of others, because men more quickly forget the death of their father than the loss of their patrimony. Besides this, pretexts for taking away the property are never wanting, for he who has once begun to live by robbery will always find pretexts for seizing what belongs to others, but reasons for taking life, on the contrary, are more difficult to find and sooner lapse. But when a prince is with his army, and has under control a multitude of soldiers, then it is quite necessary for him to disregard the reputation of cruelty, for without it he would never hold his army united or disposed to its duties. Among the wonderful deeds of Hannibal this one is enumerated, that having led an enormous army, composed of many various races of men, to fighting foreign lands, no dissensions arose either among them or against the prince, whether in his bad or in his good fortune. This arose from nothing else than his inhuman cruelty, which, with his boundless valor, made him revered and terrible in the sight of his soldiers, but without that cruelty, his other virtues were not sufficient to produce this effect. And short-sighted writers admire his deeds from one point of view and from another condemn the principal cause of them. This disposition, if he had been continued in the command, would have destroyed in time the fame and the glory of Scipio, but, he being under the control of the Senate, this injurious characteristic not only concealed itself, but contributed to his glory. This disposition, if he had been continued in the command, would have destroyed in time the fame and the glory of Scipio, but, he being under the control of the Senate, this injurious characteristic not only concealed itself, but contributed to his glory. Returning to the question of being feared or loved, I come to the conclusion that, men loving according to their own will and fearing according to that of the prince, a wise prince should establish himself on that which is in his own control and not in that of others. He must endeavor only to avoid hatred, as is noted. Chapter 18 Concerning the way in which princes should keep faith. 1. The present chapter has given greater offense than any other portion of Machiavelli's writings. Bard, Il Principe, p. 297. Everyone admits how praiseworthy it is in a prince to keep faith, and to live with integrity and not with craft. Nevertheless, our experience has been that those princes who have done great things have held good faith of little account, and have known how to circumvent the intellect of men by craft, and in the end have overcome those who have relied on their word. You must know there are two ways of contesting, due. The one by the law, the other by force. The first method is proper to men, the second to beasts, but because the first is frequently not sufficient, it is necessary to have recourse to the second. Therefore it is necessary for a prince to understand how to avail himself of the beast and the man. This has been figuratively taught to princes by ancient writers, who describe how Achilles and many other princes of old were given to the centaur Chiron to nurse, who brought them up in his discipline, which means solely that, as they had for a teacher one who was half beast and half man, so it is necessary for a prince to know how to make use of both natures, and that one without the other is not durable. A prince, therefore, being compelled knowingly to adopt the beast, ought to choose the fox and the lion, because the lion cannot defend himself against snares and the fox cannot defend himself against wolves. Therefore, it is necessary to be a fox to discover the snares and a lion to terrify the wolves. Those who rely simply on the lion do not understand what they are about. Therefore, a wise lord cannot, nor ought he to, keep faith when such observance may be turned against him, and when the reasons that caused him to pledge it exist no longer. If men were entirely good, this precept would not hold, but because they are bad, and will not keep faith with you, you too are not bound to observe it with them. Nor will there ever be wanting to a prince legitimate reasons to excuse this non-observance. Of this, endless modern examples could be given, showing how many treaties and engagements have been made void and of no effect through the faithlessness of princes, and he who has known best how to employ the fox has succeeded best. Due contesting, ea striving for mastery. Mr. Bird points out that this passage is imitated directly from Cicero Esse de Officiis, nam cum sint duo genera de certandi, unum per disceptationem, alterum per vim, cumque illud proprium sit hominis, hoc belluarum, confugendum est ad posterius, si uti non licet superiore. But it is necessary to know well how to disguise this characteristic, and to be a great pretender and dissembler. And men are so simple, and so subject to present necessities, that he who seeks to deceive will always find someone who will allow himself to be deceived. One recent example I cannot pass over in silence. Alexander VI did nothing else but deceive men, nor ever thought of doing otherwise, and he always found victims, for there never was a man who had greater power in asserting, or who with the greater oaths would affirm a thing, yet would observe it less. Nevertheless, his deceits always succeeded according to his wishes, because he well understood this side of mankind. Non dimanco sempre gli succederono gli inganni, ad votum, punto. The words ad votum are omitted in the Testina edition, 1550. Alexander never did what he said, Cesare never said what he did. Italian proverb. Therefore, it is unnecessary for a prince to have all the good qualities I have enumerated, but it is very necessary to appear to have them. And I shall dare to say this also, that to have them and always to observe them is injurious, and that to appear to have them is useful, to appear merciful, faithful, umane, religious, upright, and to be so. But with a mind so framed that should you require not to be so, you may be able and know how to change to the opposite. And you have to understand this, that a prince, especially a new one, cannot observe all those things for which men are esteemed, being often forced, in order to maintain the state, to act contrary to fidelity, quattro friendship, humanity, and religion. Therefore, it is necessary for him to have a mind ready to turn itself accordingly as the winds and variations of fortune force it, yet, as I have said above, not to diverge from the good if he can avoid doing so, but, if compelled, then to know how to set about it. Quattro contrary to fidelity, bore fate, contro alla fede, and tutto fede, altogether faithful, in the next paragraph. It is noteworthy that these two phrases, contro alla fede and tutto fede, were omitted in the Testina edition, which was published with the sanction of the papal authorities. It may be that the meaning attached to the word fede uoso de faith, ie the Catholic creed, and not as rendered here, fidelity and faithful. Observe that the word religione was suffered to stand in the text of the Testina, being used to signify indifferently every shade of belief, as witness the religion, a phrase inevitably employed to designate the Huguenot heresy. Southin is Sermon Nono, P69, ed 1843, comments on this passage as follows. That great patron and coryphaeus of this tribe, Niccolo Machiavelli, laid down this for a master rule in his political scheme, that the show of religion was helpful to the politician, but the reality of it hurtful and pernicious. For this reason, a prince ought to take care that he never lets anything slip from his lips that is not replete with the above named five qualities, that he may appear to him who sees and hears him altogether merciful, faithful, humane, upright, and religious. There is nothing more necessary to appear to have than this last quality, inasmuch as men judge generally more by the eye than by the hand, because it belongs to everybody to see you, too few to come in touch with you. Everyone sees what you appear to be, few really know what you are, and those few dare not oppose themselves to the opinion of the many, who have the majesty of the state to defend them, and in the actions of all men, and especially of princes, which it is not prudent to challenge, one judges by the result. For that reason, let a prince have the credit of conquering and holding his state, the means will always be considered honest, and he will be praised by everybody, because the vulgar are always taken by what a thing seems to be and by what comes of it. And in the world there are only the vulgar, for the few find a place there only when the many have no ground to rest honorevole. One prince cinque of the present time, whom it is not well to name, never preaches anything else but peace and good faith, and to both he is most hostile, and either, if he had kept it, would have deprived him of reputation and kingdom many a time. Cinque Ferdinand of Aragon. When Machiavelli was writing The Prince, it would have been clearly impossible to mention Ferdinand's name here without giving offense. Burdesse il principe, p. 308. Chapter 19. That one should avoid being despised and hated. Now, concerning the characteristics of which mention is made above, I have spoken of the more important ones. The others I wish to discuss briefly under this generality, that the prince must consider, as has been in part said before, how to avoid those things which will make him hated or contemptible, and as often as he shall have succeeded he will have fulfilled his part, and he need not fear any danger in other reproaches. It makes him hated above all things, as I have said, to be rapacious, and to be a violator of the property and women of his subjects, from both of which he must abstain. And when neither their property nor their honor is touched, the majority of men live content, and he is only to contend with the ambition of a few, whom he can curb with ease in many ways. It makes him contemptible to be considered fickle, frivolous, effeminate, mean-spirited, irresolute, from all of which a prince should guard himself as from a rock, and he should endeavor to show in his actions greatness, courage, gravity, and fortitude, and in his private dealings with his subjects let him show that his judgments are irrevocable, and maintain himself in such reputation that no one can hope either to deceive him or to get round him. That prince is highly esteemed who conveys this impression of himself, and he who is highly esteemed is not easily conspired against, for, provided it is well known that he is an excellent man and revered by his people, he can only be attacked with difficulty. For this reason a prince ought to have two fears, one from within, on account of his subjects, the other from without, on account of external powers. From the latter he is defended by being well armed and having good allies, and if he is well armed he will have good friends, and affairs will always remain quiet within when they are quiet without, unless they should have been already disturbed by conspiracy, and even should affairs outside be disturbed, if he has carried out his preparations and has lived as I have said, as long as he does not despair, he will resist every attack, as I said nabis the Spartan deed. But concerning his subjects, when affairs outside are disturbed he has only to fear that they will conspire secretly, from which a prince can easily secure himself by avoiding being hated and despised, and by keeping the people satisfied with him, which it is most necessary for him to accomplish, as I said above at length. And one of the most efficacious remedies that a prince can have against conspiracies is not to be hated and despised by the people. For he who conspires against a prince always expects to please them by his removal, but when the conspirator can only look forward to offending them, he will not have the courage to take such a course, for the difficulties that confront a conspirator are infinite. And as experience shows, many have been the conspiracies, but few have been successful, because he who conspires cannot act alone, nor can he take a companion except from those whom he believes to be malcontents. And as soon as you have opened your mind to a malcontent you have given him the material with which to content himself. For by denouncing you he can look for every advantage, so that, seeing the gain from this course to be assured, and seeing the other to be doubtful and full of Dangers, he must be a very rare friend, or a thoroughly obstinate enemy of the prince, to keep faith with you. And, to reduce the matter into a small compass, I say that, on the side of the conspirator, there is nothing but fear, jealousy, prospect of punishment to terrify him, but on the side of the prince there is the majesty of the principality, the laws, the protection of friends and the state to defend him, so that, adding to all these things the popular goodwill, it is impossible that anyone should be so rash as to conspire. For whereas in general the conspirator has to fear before the execution of his plot, in this case he has also to fear the sequel to the crime, because on account of it he has the people for an enemy, and thus cannot hope for any escape. Endless examples could be given on this subject, but I will be content with one, brought to pass within the memory of our fathers. Messer Annibale Bentivogli, who was prince in Bologna, grandfather of the present Annibale, having been murdered by the Canci, who had conspired against him, not one of his family survived but Messer Giovanni Uno, who was in childhood. Immediately after his assassination the people rose and murdered all the Canci. This sprung from the house of Bentivogli enjoyed in those days in Bologna, which was so great that, although none remained there after the death of Annibale who was able to rule the state, the Bolognese, having information that there was one of the Bentivogli family in Florence, who up to that time had been considered the son of a blacksmith, sent to Florence for him and gave him the government of their city, and it was ruled by him until Messer Giovanni came in due course to the government. Uno Giovanni Bentivogli, born in Bologna 1438, died at Milan 1508. He ruled Bologna from 1462 to 1506. Machiavelli's strong condemnation of conspiracies may get its edge from his own very recent experience, February 113, when he had been arrested and tortured for his alleged complicity in the Boscoli conspiracy. For this reason I consider that a prince ought to reckon conspiracies of little account when his people hold him in esteem, but when it is hostile to him, and bears hatred towards him, he ought to fear everything and everybody. And well-ordered states and wise princes have taken every care not to drive the nobles to desperation, and to keep the people satisfied and contented, for this is one of the most important objects a prince can have.
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0: Aim. Among the best ordered and governed kingdoms of our times is France, and in it are found many good institutions on which depend the liberty and security of the king. Of these the first is the parliament and its authority, because he who founded the kingdom, knowing the ambition of the nobility and their boldness, considered that a bit to their mouths would be necessary to hold them in. And, on the other side, knowing the hatred of the people, founded in fear, against the nobles, he wished to protect them, yet he was not anxious for this to be the particular care of the king, therefore, to take away the reproach which he would be liable to from the nobles for favoring the people, and from the people for favoring the nobles, he set up an arbiter, who should be one who could beat down the great and favor the lesser without reproach to the king. Neither could you have a better or a more prudent arrangement, or a greater source of security to the king and kingdom. From this one can draw another important conclusion, that princes ought to leave affairs of reproach to the management of others, and keep those of grace in their own hands. And further, I consider that a prince ought to cherish the nobles, but not so as to make himself hated by the people. It may appear, perhaps, to some who have examined the lives and deaths of the Roman emperors that many of them would be an example contrary to my opinion, seeing that some of them lived nobly and showed great qualities of soul. Nevertheless they have lost their empire or have been killed by subjects who have conspired against them. Wishing, therefore, to answer these objections, I will recall the characters of some of the emperors, and will show that the causes of their ruin were not different to those alleged by me. At the same time, I will only submit for consideration those things that are noteworthy to him who studies the affairs of those times. It seems to me sufficient to take all those emperors who succeeded to the empire from Marcus the philosopher down to Maximinus. They were Marcus and his son Commodus, Pertinax, Julian, Severus and his son Antoninus Caracalla, Macrinus, Heliogabalus, Alexander, and Maximinus. There is first to note that, whereas in other principalities the ambition of the nobles and the insolence of the people only have to be contended with, the Roman emperors had a third difficulty in having to put up with the cruelty and avarice of their soldiers, a matter so beset with difficulties that it was the ruin of many, for it was a hard thing to give satisfaction both to soldiers and people, because the people loved peace, and for this reason they loved the unaspiring prince, whilst the soldiers loved the warlike prince who was bold, cruel, and rapacious, which qualities they were quite willing he should exercise upon the people, so that they could get double pay and give vent to their own greed and cruelty. Hence it arose that those emperors were always overthrown who, either by birth or training, had no great authority, and most of them, especially those who came new to the principality, recognizing the difficulty of these two opposing humors, were inclined to give satisfaction to the soldiers, caring little about injuring the people. Which course was necessary, because, as princes cannot help being hated by someone, they ought, in the first place, to avoid being hated by everyone, and when they cannot compass this, they ought to endeavor with the utmost diligence to avoid the hatred of the most powerful. Therefore, those emperors who through inexperience had need of special favor adhered more readily to the soldiers than to the people, a course which turned out advantageous to them or not, accordingly as the prince knew how to maintain authority over them. From these causes it arose that Marcus, Pertinax, and Alexander, being all men of modest life, lovers of justice, enemies to cruelty, humane, and benignant, came to a set end except Marcus, he alone lived and died honored, because he had succeeded to the throne by hereditary title, and owed nothing either to the soldiers or the people, and afterwards, being possessed of many virtues which made him respected, he always kept both orders in their places whilst he lived, and was neither hated nor despised. But Pertinax was created emperor against the wishes of the soldiers, who, being accustomed to live licentiously under Commodus, could not endure the honest life to which Pertinax wished to reduce them, thus, having given cause for hatred, to which hatred there was added contempt for his old age, he was overthrown at the very beginning of his administration. And here it should be noted that hatred is acquired as much by good works as by bad ones. Therefore, as I said before, a prince wishing to keep his state is very often forced to do evil, for when that body is corrupt whom you think you have need of to maintain yourself, it may be either the people or the soldiers or the nobles, you have to submit to its humors and to gratify them, and then good works will do you harm. But let us come to Alexander, who was a man of such great goodness, that among the other praises which are accorded him is this, that in the 14 years he held the empire no one was ever put to death by him unjudged, nevertheless, being considered effeminate and a man who allowed himself to be governed by his mother, he became despised, the army conspired against him, and murdered him. Turning now to the opposite characters of Commodus, Severus, Antoninus Caracalla, and Maximinus, you will find them all cruel and rapacious men who, to satisfy their soldiers, did not hesitate to commit every kind of iniquity against the people, and all, except Severus, came to a bad end. But in Severus there was so much valor that, keeping the soldiers friendly, although the people were oppressed by him, he reigned successfully, for his valor made him so much admired in the sight of the soldiers and the people that the latter were kept in a way astonished and awed and the former respectful and satisfied. And because the actions of this man, as a new prince, were great, I wish to show briefly that he knew well how to counterfeit the fox and the lion, which natures, as I said above, it is necessary for a prince to imitate. Knowing the sloth of the Emperor Julian, he persuaded the army in Sclavonia, of which he was captain, that it would be right to go to Rome and avenge the death of Pertinax, who had been killed by the Praetorian soldiers. And under this pretext, without appearing to aspire to the throne, he moved the army on Rome, and reached Italy before it was known that he had started. On his arrival at Rome, the Senate, through fear, elected him emperor and killed Julian. After this there remained for Severus, who wished to make himself master of the whole empire, two difficulties, one in Asia, where Niger, head of the Asiatic army, had caused himself to be proclaimed emperor, the other in the west where Albinus was, who also aspired to the throne. And as he considered it dangerous to declare himself hostile to both, he decided to attack Niger and to deceive Albinus. To the latter he wrote that, being elected emperor by the Senate, he was willing to share the dignity with him and sent him the title of Caesar, and, moreover, that the Senate had made Albinus his colleague, which things were accepted by Albinus as true. But after Severus had conquered and killed Niger, and settled Oriental affairs, he returned to Rome and complained to the Senate that Albinus, little recognizing the benefits that he had received from him, had by treachery sought to murder him, and for this ingratitude he was compelled to punish him. Afterwards he sought him out in France, and took from him his government and life. He who will, therefore, carefully examine the actions of this man will find him a most valiant lion and a most cunning fox. He will find him feared and respected by everyone, and not hated by the army, and it need not be wondered at that he, a new man, was able to hold the empire so well, because his supreme renown always protected him from that hatred which the people might have conceived against him for his violence. But his son Antoninus was a most eminent man, and had very excellent qualities, which made him admirable in the sight of the people and acceptable to the soldiers, for he was a warlike man, most enduring of fatigue, a despiser of all delicate food and other luxuries, which caused him to be beloved by the armies. Nevertheless, his ferocity and cruelties were so great and so unheard of that, after endless single murders, he killed a large number of the people of Rome and all those of Alexandria. He became hated by the whole world, and also feared by those he had around him, to such an extent that he was murdered in the midst of his army by a centurion. And here it must be noted that such like deaths, which are deliberately inflicted with a resolved and desperate courage, cannot be avoided by princes, because anyone who does not fear to die can inflict them. But a prince may fear them the less because they are very rare. He is only to be careful not to do any grave injury to those whom he employs or has around him in the service of the state. Antoninus had not taken this care, but had contumeliously killed a brother of that centurion, whom also he daily threatened, yet retaining his bodyguard, which, as it turned out, was a rash thing to do, and proved the emperor's ruin. But let us come to Commodus, to whom it should have been very easy to hold the empire, for, being the son of Marcus, he had inherited it, and he had only to follow in the footsteps of his father to please his people and soldiers, but, being by nature cruel and brutal, he gave himself up to amusing the soldiers and corrupting them, so that he might indulge his rapacity upon the people, on the other hand, not maintaining his dignity, often descending to the theater to compete with the gladiators, and doing other vile things, little worthy of the imperial majesty, he fell into contempt with the soldiers, and being hated by one party and despised by the other, he was conspired against and was killed. It remains to discuss the character of Maximinus. He was a very warlike man, and the armies, being disgusted with the effeminacy of Alexander, of whom I have already spoken, killed him and elected Maximinus to the throne. This he did not possess for long, for two things made him hated and despised, the one, his having kept sheep in Thrace, which brought him into contempt, it being well known to all, and considered a great indignity by every one, and the other, his having at the accession to his dominions deferred going to Rome and taking possession of the imperial seat. He had also gained a reputation for the utmost ferocity by having, through his prefects in Rome and elsewhere in the empire, practiced many cruelties, so that the whole world was moved to anger at the meanness of his birth and to fear at his barbarity. First Africa rebelled, then the Senate with all the people of Rome, and all Italy conspired against him, to which may be added his own army, this latter, besieging Aquileia and meeting with the difficulties in taking it, were disgusted with his cruelties, and fearing him less when they found so many against him, murdered him. He do not wish to discuss Heliogabalus, Macrinus, or Julian, who, being thoroughly contemptible, were quickly wiped out. But I will bring this discourse to a conclusion by saying that princes in our times have this difficulty of giving inordinate satisfaction to their soldiers in a far less degree, because, notwithstanding one has to give them some indulgence, that is soon done. None of these princes have armies that are veterans in the governance and administration of provinces, as were they armies of the Roman Empire, and whereas it was then more necessary to give satisfaction to the soldiers than to the people, it is now more necessary to all princes, except the Turk and the Sultan, to satisfy the people rather than the soldiers, because the people are the more powerful. From the above I have excepted the Turk, who always keeps round him 12,000 infantry and 15,000 cavalry on which depend the security and strength of the kingdom. And it is necessary that, putting aside every consideration for the people, he should keep them his friends. The kingdom of the Sultan is similar. Being entirely in the hands of soldiers, it follows again that, without regard to the people, he must keep them his friends. But you must note that the state of the Sultan is unlike all other principalities, for the reason that it is like the Christian pontificate, which cannot be called either an hereditary or a newly formed principality, because the sons of the old prince are not theirs, but he who is elected to that position by those who have authority, and the sons remain only noblemen. And this being an ancient custom, it cannot be called a new principality, because there are none of those difficulties in it that are met with in new ones, for although the prince is new, the constitution of the state is old, and it is framed so as to receive him as if he were its hereditary lord. But returning to the subject of our discourse, I say that whoever will consider it will acknowledge that either hatred or contempt has been fatal to the above-named emperors, and it will be recognized also how it happened that, a number of them acting in one way and a number in another, only one in each way came to a happy end and the rest to unhappy ones. Because it would have been useless and dangerous for Pertinax and Alexander, being new princes, to imitate Marcus, who was heir to the principality, and likewise it would have been utterly destructive to Caracalla, Commodus, and Maximinus to have imitated Severus, they not having sufficient valor to enable them to tread in his footsteps. Therefore a prince, new to the principality, cannot imitate the actions of Marcus, nor, again, is it necessary to follow those of Severus, but he ought to take from Severus those parts which are necessary to found his state, and from Marcus those which are proper and glorious to keep a state that may already be stable and firm.
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0: Firm. Chapter 20. Our fortresses, and many other things to which princes often resort, advantageous or hurtful? Uno, some princes, so as to hold securely the state, have disarmed their subjects. Others have kept their subject towns distracted by factions. Others have fostered enmities against themselves. Others have laid themselves out to gain over those whom they distrusted in the beginning of their governments. Some have built fortresses, some have overthrown and destroyed them. And although one cannot give a final judgment on all of these things unless one possesses the particulars of those states in which a decision has to be made, nevertheless I will speak as comprehensively as the matter of itself will admit. There never was a new prince who has disarmed his subjects. Rather, when he has found them disarmed, he has always armed them. Because, by arming them, those arms become yours, those men who were distrusted become faithful, and those who were faithful are kept so, and your subjects become your adherents. And whereas all subjects cannot be armed, yet when those whom you do arm are benefited, the others can be handled more freely, and this difference in their treatment, which they quite understand, makes the former your dependents, and the latter, considering it to be necessary that those who have the most danger and service should have the most reward, excuse you. But when you disarm them, you at once offend them by showing that you distrust them, either for cowardice or for want of loyalty, and either of these opinions breeds hatred against you. And because you cannot remain unarmed, it follows that you turn to mercenaries, which are of the character already shown. Even if they should be good, they would not be sufficient to defend you against powerful enemies and distrusted subjects. Therefore, as I have said, a new prince in a new principality has always distributed arms. Histories are full of examples. But when a prince acquires a new state, which he adds as a province to his old one, then it is necessary to disarm the men of that state, except those who have been his adherents in acquiring it, and these again, with time and opportunity, should be rendered soft and effeminate. And matters should be managed in such a way that all the armed men in the state shall be your own soldiers who in your old state were living near you. Three, our forefathers, and those who were reckoned wise, were accustomed to say that it was necessary to hold Pistoia by factions and Pisa by fortresses, and with this idea they fostered quarrels in some of their tributary towns so as to keep possession of them the more easily. This may have been well enough in those times when Italy was in a way balanced, but I do not believe that it can be accepted as a precept for today, because I do not believe that factions can ever be of use. Rather, it is certain that when the enemy comes upon you in divided cities, you are quickly lost, because the weakest party will always assist the outside forces and the other will not be able to resist. The Venetians, moved, as I believe, by the above reasons, fostered the Guelph and Ghibelline factions in their tributary cities, and although they never allowed them to come to bloodshed, yet they nursed these disputes amongst them, so that the citizens, distracted by their differences, should not unite against them. Which, as we saw, did not afterwards turn out as expected, because, after the Rabaila, one party at once took courage and seized the state. Such methods argue, therefore, weakness in the prince, because these factions will never be permitted in a vigorous principality. Such methods for enabling one the more easily to manage subjects are only useful in times of peace, but if war comes, this policy proves fallacious. Quattro, without doubt princes become great when they overcome the difficulties and obstacles by which they are confronted, and therefore fortune, especially when she desires to make a new prince great, who has a greater necessity to earn renown than an hereditary one, causes enemies to arise and form designs against him, in order that he may have the opportunity of overcoming them, and by them to mount higher, as by a ladder which his enemies have raised. For this reason many consider that a wise prince, when he has the opportunity, ought with the craft to foster some animosity against himself, so that, having crushed it, his renown may rise higher. Cinque princes, especially new ones, have found more fidelity and assistance in those men who in the beginning of their rule were distrusted than among those who in the beginning were trusted. Pandolfo Petrucci, Prince of Siena, ruled his state more by those who had been distrusted than by others. But on this question one cannot speak generally, for it varies so much with the individual. I will only say this, that those men who at the commencement of a princedom have been hostile, if they are of a description to need assistance to support themselves, can always be gained over with the greatest ease, and they will be tightly held to serve the prince with the fidelity, inasmuch as they know it to be very necessary for them to cancel by deeds the bad impression which he had formed of them, and thus the prince always extracts more profit from them than from those who, serving him in too much security, may neglect his affairs. And since the matter demands it, I must not fail to warn a prince, who by means of secret favors has acquired a new state, that he must well consider the reasons which induce those to favor him who did so, and if it be not a natural affection towards him, but only discontent with their government, then he will only keep them friendly with great trouble and difficulty, for it will be impossible to satisfy them. And weighing well the reasons for this in those examples which can be taken from ancient and modern affairs, we shall find that it is easier for the prince to make friends of those men who were contented under the former government, and are therefore his enemies, than of those who, being discontented with it, were favorable to him and encouraged him to seize it. Say, it has been a custom with the princes, in order to hold their states more securely, to build fortresses that may serve as a bridle and bed to those who might design to work against them, and as a place of refuge from a first attack. He praised this system because it has been made use of formerly. Notwithstanding that, Messer Niccolo Vitelli in our times has been seen to demolish two fortresses in Città di Castello so that he might keep that state. Guido Ubaldo, Duke of Urbino, on returning to his dominion, whence he had been driven by Cesare Borgia, raised to the foundations all the fortresses in that province, and considered that without them it would be more difficult to lose it. The Bentivogli returning to Bologna came to a similar decision. Fortresses, therefore, are useful or not according to circumstances. If they do you good in one way, they injure you in another. That without them it would be more difficult to lose it. The Bentivogli returning to Bologna came to a similar decision. Fortresses, therefore, are useful or not according to circumstances.

fortresses, not to be hated by the people, because, although you may hold the fortresses, yet they will not save you if the people hate you, for there will never be wanting foreigners to assist a people who have taken arms against you. It has not been seen in our times that such fortresses have been of use to any prince, and less to the Countess of Forli. Uno, when the Count Girolamo, her consort, was killed, for by that means she was able to withstand the popular attack and wait for assistance from Milan, and thus recover her state, and the posture of affairs was such at that time that the foreigners could not assist the people. But fortresses were of little value to her afterwards when Cesare Borgia attacked her, and when the people, her enemy, were allied with the foreigners. Therefore, it would have been safer for her, both then and before, not to have been hated by the people than to have had the fortresses. All these things considered then, I shall praise him who builds fortresses as well as him who does not, and I shall blame whoever, trusting in them, cares little about being hated by the people. Uno, Catherine Sforza, a daughter of Galeazzo Sforza and Lucrezia Landriani, born 1463, died 1509. It was to the Countess of Forli that Machiavelli was sent as envoy in 1499. A letter from Fortunati to the Countess announces the appointment. I have been with the Signori, wrote Fortunati, to learn whom they would send and when. They tell me that Niccolo Machiavelli, a learned young Florentine noble, secretary to my lords of the Ten, is to leave with me at once. Chief, Catherine Sforza, by Count Pasolini, translated by P. Sylvester, 1898. Chapter 21. How a prince should conduct himself so as to gain renown. Nothing that makes a prince so much esteemed as great enterprises and setting a fine example. We have in our time Ferdinand of Aragon, the present king of Spain. He can almost be called a new prince, because he has risen, by fame and glory, from being an insignificant king to be the foremost king in Christendom, and if you will consider his deeds you will find them all great and some of them extraordinary. In the beginning of his reign he attacked Granada, and this enterprise was the foundation of his dominions. He did this quietly at first and without any fear of hindrance, for he held the minds of the barons of Castile occupied in thinking of the war and not anticipating any innovations. Thus they did not perceive that by these means he was acquiring power and authority over them. He was able with the money of the church and of the people to sustain his armies, and by that long war to lay the foundation for the military skill which has since distinguished him. Further, always using religion as a plea, so as to undertake greater schemes, he devoted himself with pious cruelty to driving out and clearing his kingdom of the Moors, nor could there be a more admirable example, nor one more rare. Under the same cloak he assailed Africa, he came down on Italy, he has finally attacked France, and thus his achievements and designs have always been great, and have kept the minds of his people in suspense and admiration and occupied with the issue of them. And his actions have arisen in such a way, one out of the other, that men have never been given time to work steadily against him. Again, it much assists a prince to set unusual examples in internal affairs, similar to those which are related of Messer Bernabo da Milano, Vu, when he had the opportunity, by anyone in civil life doing some extraordinary thing, either good or bad, would take some method of rewarding or punishing him, which would be much spoken about. And a prince ought, above all things, always endeavoring every action to gain for himself the reputation of being a great and remarkable man. A prince is also respected when he is either a true friend or a downright enemy, that is to say, when, without any reservation, he declares himself in favor of one party against the other, which course will always be more advantageous than standing neutral, because if two of your powerful neighbors come to blows, they are of such a character that, if one of them conquers, you have either to fear him or not. In either case it will always be more advantageous for you to declare yourself and to make war strenuously, because, in the first case, if you do not declare yourself, you will invariably fall a prey to the conqueror, to the pleasure and satisfaction of him who has been conquered, and you will have no reasons to offer, nor anything to protect or to shelter you. Because he who conquers does not want doubtful friends who will not aid him in the time of trial, and he who loses will not harbor you because you did not willingly, sword in hand,

What is fate? Antiochus went into Greece, being sent for by the Aetolians to drive out the Romans. He sent envoys to the Achaeans, who were friends of the Romans, exhorting them to remain neutral, and on the other hand the Romans urged them to take up arms. This question came to be discussed in the Council of the Achaeans, where the legate of Antiochus urged them to stand neutral. To this the Roman legate answered, "As for that which has been said, that it is better and more advantageous for your state not to interfere in our war, nothing can be more erroneous, because by not interfering you will be left, without favor or consideration, the guerdon of the conqueror. Thus it will always happen that he who is not your friend will demand your neutrality, whilst he who is your friend will entreat you to declare yourself with arms." And the resolute princes, to avoid present dangers, generally follow the neutral path, and are generally ruined. But when a prince declares himself gallantly in favor of one side, if the party with whom he allies himself conquers, although the victor may be powerful and may have him at his mercy, yet he is indebted to him, and there is established a bond of amity, and men are never so shameless as to become a monument of ingratitude by oppressing you. Victories, after all, are never so complete that the victor must not show some regard, especially to justice. But if he with whom you ally yourself loses, you may be sheltered by him, and whilst he is able he may aid you, and you become companions on a fortune that may rise again. In the second case, when those who fight are of such a character that you have no anxiety as to who may conquer, so much the more is it greater prudence to be allied, because you assist at the destruction of one by the aid of another who, if he had been wise, would have saved him, and conquering, as it is impossible that he should not do with your assistance, he remains at your discretion. And here it is to be noted that a prince ought to take care never to make an alliance with one more powerful than himself for the purposes of attacking others, unless necessity compels him, as is said above, because if he conquers you are at his discretion, and princes ought to avoid as much as possible being at the discretion of anyone. The Venetians joined with France against the Duke of Milan, and this alliance, which caused their ruin, could have been avoided. But when it cannot be avoided, as happened to the Florentines when the Pope and Spain sent armies to attack Lombardy, then in such a case, for the above reasons, the prince ought to favor one of the parties. Never let any government imagine that it can choose perfectly safe courses, rather let it expect to have to take very doubtful ones, because it is found in ordinary affairs that one never seeks to avoid one trouble without running into another. But prudence consists in knowing how to distinguish the character of troubles, and for choice to take the lesser evil. A prince ought also to show himself a patron of ability, and to honor the proficient in every articolo. At the same time he should encourage his citizens to practice their callings peaceably, both in commerce and agriculture, and in every other following, so that the one should not be deterred from improving his possessions for fear lest they be taken away from him or another from opening up trade for fear of taxes, but the prince ought to offer rewards to whoever wishes to do these things and designs in any way to honor his city or state. Further, he ought to entertain the people with the festivals and spectacles at convenient seasons of the year, and as every city is divided into guilds or into societies, he ought to hold such bodies in esteem, and associate with them sometimes, and show himself an example of courtesy and liberality, nevertheless, always maintaining the majesty of his rank, for this he must never consent to abating anything. Guilds or societies, in artio in tribu. Artio were craft or trade guilds, cf. Florio, arte, a whole company of any trade in any city or corporation town. The guilds of Florence are most admirably described by Mr. Edgecombe Staley in his work on the subject, Methuen, 1906. Institutions of a somewhat similar character, called Gartel, exist in Russia today, cf. Sir Mackenzie Wallace's Russia, ed 1905, the sons were always during the working season members of an artel. In some of the larger towns there are artels of a much more complex kind, permanent associations, possessing large capital, and pecuniarily responsible for the acts of the individual members. The word artel, despite its apparent similarity, is, Mr. Aylmer Mott assures me, no connection with the ars arte.
Its root is that of the verb erotisia, to bind oneself by an oath. And it is generally admitted to be only another form of erota, which now signifies a regimental company. In both words, the underlying idea is that of a body of men united by an oath. Tribu were possibly Gentile groups, united by common descent, and included individuals connected by marriage. Perhaps our words Siksibori Klansu would be most appropriate. Chapter XXE. Concerning the secretaries of princes. The choice of servants is of no little importance to a prince, and they are good or not according to the discrimination of the prince. And the first opinion which one forms of a prince, and of his understanding, is by observing the men he has around him, and when they are capable and faithful he may always be considered wise, because he has known how to recognize the capable and to keep them faithful. But when they are otherwise one cannot form a good opinion of him, for the prime error which he made was in choosing them. There were none who knew Messer Antonio da Venafro as the servant of Pandolfo Petrucci, Prince of Siena, who would not consider Pandolfo to be a very clever man in having Venafro for his servant. Because there are three classes of intellects, one which comprehends by itself, another which appreciates what others comprehended, and a third which neither comprehends by itself nor by the showing of others. The first is the most excellent, the second is good, the third is useless. Therefore, it follows necessarily that, if Pandolfo was not in the first rank, he was in the second, for whenever one has judgment to know good and bad when it is said and done, although he himself may not have the initiative, yet he can recognize the good and the bad in his servant, and the one he can praise and the other correct. Thus the servant cannot hope to deceive him, and is kept honest. But to enable a prince to form an opinion of his servant there is one test which never fails. When you see the servant thinking more of his own interests than of yours, and seeking inwardly his own profit in everything, such a man will never make a good servant, nor will you ever be able to trust him, because he who has the state of another in his hands ought never to think of himself, but always of his prince, and never pay any attention to matters in which the prince is not concerned. On the other hand, to keep his servant honest, the prince ought to study him, honoring him, enriching him, doing him kindnesses, sharing with him the honors and cares, and at the same time let him see that he cannot stand alone, so that many honors may not make him desire more, many riches make him wish for more, and that many cares may make him dread chances. When, therefore, servants, and princes towards servants, are thus disposed, they can trust each other, but when it is otherwise, the end will always be disastrous for either one or the other. Chapter 23. How flatterers should be avoided. I do not wish to leave out an important branch of this subject, for it is a danger from which princes are with difficulty preserved, unless they are very careful and discriminating. It is that of flatterers, of whom courts are full, because men are so self-complacent in their own affairs, and in a way so deceived in them, that they are preserved with difficulty from this pest, and if they wish to defend themselves they run the danger of falling into contempt. Because there is no other way of guarding oneself from flatterers except letting men understand that to tell you the truth does not offend you, but when everyone may tell you the truth, respect for you abates. Therefore a wise prince ought to hold a third course by choosing the wise men in his state, and giving to them only the liberty of speaking the truth to him, and then only of those things of which he inquires, and of none others, but he ought to question them upon everything, and listen to their opinions, and afterwards form his own conclusions. With these counselors, separately and collectively, he ought to carry himself in such a way that each of them should know that, the more freely he shall speak, the more he shall be preferred. Outside of these, he should listen to no one, pursue the thing resolved on, and be steadfast in his resolutions. He who does otherwise is either overthrown by flatterers, or is so often changed by varying opinions that he falls into contempt. I wish on this subject to adduce a modern example. Fra Luca, the man of affairs to Maximilian, uno the present emperor, speaking of his majesty, said, he consulted with no one, yet never got his own way in anything. This arose because of his following a practice the opposite to the above, for the emperor is a secretive man, he does not communicate his designs to anyone, nor does he receive opinions on them.
But as in carrying them into effect they become revealed and known, they are at once obstructed by those men whom he has around him, and he, being pliant, is diverted from them. Hence it follows that those things he does one day he undoes the next, and no one ever understands what he wishes or intends to do, and no one can rely on his resolutions. Uno Maximilian I, born in 1459, died 1519, Emperor of the Holy Roman Empire. He married, first, Mary, daughter of Charles the Bold, after her death, Bianca Sforza, and thus became involved in Italian politics. A prince, therefore, ought always to take counsel, but only when he wishes and not when others wish. He ought rather to discourage everyone from offering advice unless he asks it, but, however, he ought to be a constant inquirer, and afterwards a patient listener concerning the things of which he inquired. Also, on learning that anyone, on any consideration, has not told him the truth, he should let his anger be felt. And if there are some who think that a prince who conveys an impression of his wisdom is not so through his own ability, but through the good advisers that he has around him, beyond doubt they are deceived, because this is an axiom which never fails, that a prince who is not wise himself will never take good advice, unless by chance he has yielded his affairs entirely to one person who happens to be a very prudent man. In this case indeed he may be well governed, but it would not be for long, because such a governor would in a short time take away his state from him. But if a prince who is not inexperienced should take counsel from more than one, he will never get united counsels, nor will he know how to unite them. Each of the counselors will think of his own interests, and the prince will not know how to control them or to see through them. And they are not to be found otherwise, because men will always prove untrue to you unless they are kept honest by constraint. Therefore it must be inferred that good counsels, whensoever they come, are born of the wisdom of the prince, and not the wisdom of the prince from good counsels. Chapter 24. Why the princes of Italy have lost their states. The previous suggestions, carefully observed, will enable a new prince to appear well established, and render him at once more secure and fixed in the state than if he had been long seated there. For the actions of a new prince are more narrowly observed than those of an hereditary one, and when they are seen to be able they gain more men and bind far tighter than ancient blood, because men are attracted more by the present than by the past, and when they find the present good they enjoy it and seek no further. They will also make the utmost defense of a prince if he fails them not in other things. Thus it will be a double glory for him to have established a new principality, and adorned and strengthened it with the good laws, good arms, good allies, and with a good example, so will it be a double disgrace to him who, born a prince, shall lose his state by want of wisdom. And if those signors are considered who have lost their states in Italy in our times, such as the King of Naples, the Duke of Milan, and others, there will be found in them, firstly, one common defect in regard to arms from the causes which have been discussed at length. In the next place, some one of them will be seen, either to have had the people hostile, or if he has had the people friendly, he has not known how to secure the nobles. In the absence of these defects, states that have power enough to keep an army in the field cannot be lost. Philip of Macedon, not the father of Alexander the Great, but he who was conquered by Titus Quintius, had not much territory compared to the greatness of the Romans and of Greece who attacked him, yet being a warlike man who knew how to attract the people and secure the nobles, he sustained the war against his enemies for many years, and if in the end he lost the dominion of some cities, nevertheless he retained the kingdom. Therefore, do not let our princes accuse fortune for the loss of their principalities after so many years' possession, but rather their own sloth, because in quiet times they never thought there could be a change. It is a common defect in men not to make any provision in the calm against the tempest. And when afterwards the bad times came they thought of flight and not of defending themselves, and they hoped that the people, disgusted with the insolence of the conquerors, would recall them. Discorse, when others fail, may be good, but it is very bad to have neglected all other expedients for that, since you would never wish to fall because you trusted to be able to find someone later on to restore you. This again either does not happen, or, if it does, it will not be for your security, because the deliverance is of no avail which does not depend upon yourself, those only are reliable, certain,
and durable that depend on yourself and your valor. Chapter 25. What fortune can affect in human affairs and how to withstand her. It is not unknown to me how many men have had, and still have, the opinion that the affairs of the world are in such wise governed by fortune and by God that men with their wisdom cannot direct them and that no one can even help them. And because of this they would have us believe that it is not necessary to labor much in affairs, but to let chance govern them. This opinion has been more credited in our times because of the great changes in affairs which have been seen, and may still be seen, every day, beyond all human conjecture. Sumetimes pondering over this, I am in some degree inclined to their opinion. Nevertheless, not to extinguish our free will, I hold it to be true that fortune is the arbiter of one half of our actions, uno, but that she still leaves us to direct the other half, or perhaps a little less. Uno Frederick the Great was accustomed to say, the older one gets the more convinced one becomes that His Majesty King Chance does three quarters of the business of this miserable universe. Sorellesse Eastern Question. He compare her to one of those raging rivers, which when in flood overflows the plains, sweeping away trees and buildings, bearing away the soil from place to place, everything flies before it, all yield to its violence, without being able in any way to withstand it, and yet, though its nature be such, it does not follow therefore that men, when the weather becomes fair, shall not make provision, both with the defenses and barriers, in such a manner that, rising again, the waters may pass away by canal, and their force be neither so unrestrained nor so dangerous. So it happens with the fortune, who shows her power where valor has not prepared to resist her, and thither she turns her forces where she knows that barriers and defenses have not been raised to constrain her. And if you will consider Italy, which is the seat of these changes, and which has given to but confining myself more to the particular, I say that a prince may be seen happy today and ruined tomorrow without having shown any change of disposition or character. This, I believe, arises firstly from causes that have already been discussed at length, namely, that the prince who relies entirely on fortune is lost when it changes. He believe also that he will be successful who directs his actions according to the spirit of the times, and that he whose actions do not accord with the times will not be successful. Because men are seen, in affairs that lead to the end which every man has before him, namely, glory and riches, to get there by various methods, one with caution, another with haste, one by force, another by skill, one by patience, another by its opposite, and each one succeeds in reaching the goal by a different method. One can also see of two cautious men the one attain his end, the other fail, and similar men by different observances are equally successful, the one being cautious, the other impetuous. All this arises from nothing else than whether or not they conform in their methods to the spirit of the times. This follows from what I have said, that two men working differently bring about the same effect, and of two working similarly, one attains his object and the other does not.

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1: Not. Changes in estate also issue from this, for if, to one who governs himself with caution and patience, times and affairs converge in such a way that his administration is successful, his fortune is made. But if times and affairs change, he is ruined if he does not change his course of action. But a man is not often found sufficiently circumspect to know how to accommodate himself to the change, both because he cannot deviate from what nature inclines him to do, and also because, having always prospered by acting in one way, he cannot be persuaded that it is well to leave it, and, therefore, the cautious man, when it is time to turn adventurous, does not know how to do it, hence he is ruined. But had he changed his conduct with the times, fortune would not have changed. Pope Julius II went to work impetuously in all his affairs, and found the times and circumstances conformed so well to that line of action that he always met with success. Consider his first enterprise against Bologna, Messer Giovanni Bentivogli being still alive. The Venetians were not agreeable to it, nor was the King of Spain, and he had the enterprise still under discussion with the King of France. Nevertheless, he personally entered upon the expedition with his accustomed boldness and energy, a move which made Spain and the Venetians stand irresolute and passive, the latter from fear, the former from desire to recover the kingdom of Naples. On the other hand, he drew after him the King of France, because that king, having observed the movement, and desiring to make the Pope his friend so as to humble the Venetians, found it impossible to refuse him. Therefore Julius with his impetuous action accomplished what no other pontiff with simple human wisdom could have done, for if he had waited in Rome until he could get away, with his plans arranged and everything fixed, as any other pontiff would have done, he would never have succeeded. Because the King of France would have made 1,000 excuses, and the others would have raised 1,000 fears. He will leave his other actions alone, as they were all alike, and they all succeeded. For the shortness of his life did not let him experience the contrary, but if circumstances had arisen which required him to go cautiously, his ruin would have followed, because he would never have deviated from those ways to which nature inclined him. He concluded, therefore, that, fortune being changeful and mankind steadfast in their ways, so long as the two are in agreement men are successful, but unsuccessful when they fall out. For my part, one consider that it is better to be adventurous than cautious, because fortune is a woman, and if you wish to keep her under it is necessary to beat and ill-use her, and it is seen that she allows herself to be mastered by the adventurous rather than by those who go to work more coldly. She's, therefore, always, womanlike, a lover of young men, because they are less cautious, more violent, and with more audacity command her. Chapter XXV. An exhortation to liberate Italy from the barbarians. Having carefully considered the subject of the above discourses, and wondering within myself whether the present times were propitious to a new prince, and whether there were elements that would give an opportunity to a wise and virtuous one to introduce a new order of things, which would do honor to him and good to the people of this country, it appears to me that so many things concur to favor a new prince that I never knew a time more fit than the present. And if, as I said, it was necessary that the people of Israel should be captive so as to make manifest the ability of Moses, that the Persians should be oppressed by the Medes so as to discover the greatness of the soul of Cyrus, and that the Athenians should be dispersed to illustrate the capabilities of Theseus, then at the present time, in order to discover the virtue of an Italian spirit, it was necessary that Italy should be reduced to the extremity that she is now in, that she should be more enslaved than the Hebrews, more oppressed than the Persians, more scattered than the Athenians, without head, without order, beaten, despised, torn, overrun, and to have endured every kind of desolation. Although lately some spark may have been shown by one, which made us think he was ordained by God for our redemption, nevertheless it was afterwards seen, in the height of his career, that fortune rejected him, so that Italy, left us without life, waits for him who shall yet heal her wounds and put an end to the ravaging and plundering of Lombardy, to the swindling and taxing of the kingdom and of Tuscany, and cleanse those sores that for long have festered. It is seen how she entreats God to send someone who shall deliver her from these wrongs and barbarous insolencies. It is seen also that she is ready and willing to follow a banner if only someone will raise it. Nor is there to be seen at present one in whom she can place more hope than in your illustrious house, uno, with its valor and fortune, favored by God and by the church of which it is now the chief, and which could be made the head of this redemption. This will not be difficult if you will recall to yourself the actions and lives of the men I have named. And although they were great and wonderful men, yet they were men, and each one of them had no more opportunity than the present offers, for their enterprises were neither more just nor easier than this, nor was God more their friend than he is yours. Uno, Giuliano de' Medici. He had just been created a cardinal by Leo X. In 1523 Giuliano was elected pope, and took the title of Clement VII. With us there is great justice, because that war is just which is necessary, and arms are hallowed when there is no other hope but in them. Here there is the greatest willingness, and where the willingness is great the difficulties cannot be great if you will only follow those men to whom I have directed your attention. Further than this, how extraordinarily the ways of God have been manifested beyond example, the sea has divided, a cloud has led the way, the rock has poured forth water, it has rained manna, everything has contributed to your greatness, you ought to do the rest. God is not willing to do everything, and thus take away our free will and that share of glory which belongs to us. And it is not to be wondered at if none of the above-named Italians have been able to accomplish all that is expected from your illustrious house, and if in so many revolutions in Italy, and in so many campaigns, it has always appeared as if military virtue were exhausted, this has happened because the old order of things was not good, and none of us have known how to find a new one. And nothing honors a man more than to establish new laws and new ordinances when he himself was newly risen. Such things, when they are well-founded and dignified, will make him revered and admired. And in Italy there are not wanting opportunities to bring such into use in every form. Yet there is great valor in the limbs whilst it fails in the head. Look attentively at the duels and the hand-to-hand combats, how superior the Italians are in strength, dexterity, and subtlety. But when it comes to armies they do not bear comparison, and this springs entirely from the insufficiency of the leaders, since those who are capable are not obedient, and each one seems to himself to know, there having never been any one so distinguished above the rest, either by valor or fortune, that others would yield to him. Hence it is that for so long a time, and during so much fighting in the past 20 years, whenever there has been an army wholly Italian, it has always given a poor account of itself. The first witness to this is Il Taro, afterwards Alessandria, Capua, Genoa, Vaila, Bologna, Mestre il Due. Due dei battles of Il Taro, 1495, Alessandria, 1499, Capua, 1501, Genoa, 1507, Vaila, 1509, Bologna, 1511, Mestri, 1513. If, therefore, your illustrious house wishes to follow these remarkable men who have redeemed their country, it is necessary before all things, as a true foundation for every enterprise, to be provided with your own forces, because there can be no more faithful, truer, or better soldiers. And although singly they are good, altogether they will be much better when they find themselves commanded by their prince, honored by him, and maintained at his expense. Therefore it is necessary to be prepared with such arms, so that you can be defended against foreigners by Italian valor. And although Swiss and Spanish infantry may be considered very formidable, nevertheless there is a defect in both, by reason of which a third order would not only be able to oppose them, but might be relied upon to overthrow them. For the Spaniards cannot resist cavalry, and the Switzers are afraid of infantry whenever they encounter them in close combat. Owing to this, as has been and may again be seen, the Spaniards are unable to resist French cavalry, and the Switzers are overthrown by Spanish infantry. And although a complete proof of this latter cannot be shown, nevertheless there was some evidence of it at the Battle of Ravenna, When the Spanish infantry were confronted by German battalions, who followed the same tactics as the Swiss, when the Spaniards, by agility of body and with the aid of their shields, got in under the pikes of the Germans and stood out of danger, able to attack, while the Germans stood helpless, and, if the cavalry had not dashed up, all would have been over with them. It is possible, therefore, knowing the defects of both these infantries, to invent a new one, which will resist cavalry and not be afraid of infantry. This need not create a new order of arms, but a variation upon the old. And these are the kind of improvements which confer power upon a new prince. Unity, therefore, ought not to be allowed to pass for letting Italy at last see her liberator appear. Nor can one express the love with which he would be received in all those provinces which have suffered so much from these foreign scourings. With what thirst for revenge, with what stubborn faith, with what devotion, with what tears. What door would be closed to him? Who would refuse obedience to him? What envy would hinder him? What Italian would refuse him homage? To all of us this barbarous dominion stinks. Let, therefore, your illustrious house take up this charge with the courage and hope with which all just enterprises are undertaken, so that under its standard our native country may be ennobled, and under its auspices may be verified that saying of Petrarch, Virtù contro al furore prendere l'arme, e fiel combatter corto, che l'antico valore negli italici cuor non è ancor morto. Virtue against fury shall advance the fight, and the diciassettesimo combat soon shall put to flight, for the old Roman valor is not dead, nor in th Italians' breasts extinguished. Edward Dacre, 1640.
0: 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And The Daily Worker, we're here on Wednesdays at 10 o'clock Central Standard Time. Again, thank you for joining us here for listening to the entire coverage of The Prince by Niccolo Machiavelli. The translated version through W.K. Marriott. And as always, folks, we do appreciate you joining us here on the Unexplained Radio Network. Join us again next month. I think it's Blue Nights or so. We'll be covering a live episode for the Dubliner and the Dubliners. So once the Dubliners come up, that'll be next month. But right now, thank you for joining us on Valentine's Day, making a very special Valentine's Day for you and all. Here with Machiavelli's The Prince. Again, this has been The Daily Worker on the Unexplained Radio Network, unexplainedradio.com. Happy Valentine's, folks, on this 14th day of February 2026. And to everyone out there, all of us at The Daily Worker, in solidarity.

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All right, we are here. This is Unexplained Love on the 22nd day of January 2026 here in Garland, the Great Republic of Texas. I am Nick Dix. 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And as always, you can call us up on the wild card line while we're on the air, 469-893-0054. Again, 469-893-0054. International callers plus 1-469-893-0054 on the wild card line. Really appreciate everybody joining us tonight. We had a lot of great listeners earlier, and we're really just going through right now, just picking up some of the stuff. Very appreciative to our listeners that came to us globally from Germany, Bolivia, Bahamas, and the Russian Federation. All right. I know Putin's a big fan, but hey, he's a good guy. If you don't like him, he's not. Whatever. I don't know. I'm not really here to address that. I'm here to address the love life. But hey, all right. All right. I don't know. All right. We are here. We got a lot of different little things to comment on tonight. We have some very, very interesting tales of the sex land to bring you. And I'm just happy to be here. I mean, that's it. I know we're having our Wintergeddon or whatever the hell. We don't really get a lot of stuff here in the North Texas region, but we do get some very cold weather that develops in ice every once in a while. And so we have some icy conditions and everything. So we're going to be have some days off for the next few days, but we're also going to report back to you like any of the conditions that actually show up, maybe some closings and everything else before bringing those back on a Monday, just so we can inform the listeners of what's going on, maybe put them between the breaks. But that being said, we have a lot to talk about and we have a lot to do. And tonight's show, Unexplained Love's on. Tomorrow night, don't forget, New Aeon Now, new episodes of that coming up. And let's get this started, all right? How about that? Now, also join us in unexplainedradio.com on the Unexplained Radio Network. Go in there, talk to the chatter, chat away, and if I have time, I'll read some of that stuff. But if not, give us a call on the wild card line. We'll answer your questions, or we'll hang up on you. All right. So, here is some very, very things, interesting things. These are sex ed horror stories. These are weird things that will make you feel a little bit better that you took the non-sex ed class because you were doing Bible study down in the library. Now, I remember like when I was a kid and stuff, they had the option of sex ed. You could do sex ed or you could go down to the library and do nothing, which I did do the sex ed thing, but I did try to get out of it so I could just go down to the library and do nothing. But the sex ed thing was pretty interesting because I learned that everybody's going to get the AIDS. And damned if they weren't right. All right. Well, our first one here is this is from somebody that was in sex ed at one time. And this is the awkward situation that occurred while they were there. And there's going to be a lot of other awkward situations in sex ed class. Our first one says, a boy in my class asked the teacher if, in all seriousness, he could keep his sperm in a tank as a pet. And he could. His sperm grew up to be a nice fishy. Anyway. All right. Moving on down the line. Sticky situation here. In the middle of a lesson explaining tampons and sanitary towels, one girl asked which way up a pad was meant to be used. It received a collective wince from the other girls in the room as we all imagined a pad being used the sticky side up. I guess they were saying, like, at the moment, they imagined that, like she was trying to say, you put the sticky side on you. Yeah, that would be, like, I mean, that would probably pull a lot of hairs and skin. So watch out for that. Don't try that at home, kids. Stew sticky side down. All right. And that's for all you guys out there who want to know. The curtain and the drapes. Let's see. When I was in middle school, sex ed class, the teacher separated the boys and the girls in order for our respective sexes to come up with a list of questions that we had for the other.
When we all came back and began asking each other questions, one boy asked, "Do redhead girls have redheaded pubic hair?" I was the only redheaded girl in the class, so all 24 pairs of eyes, including the teacher, turned to me for the answer. The teacher that did this is an idiot. Okay, first off, this is why nurses usually do this stuff nowadays, because they don't want to get sued. But the thing is that school nurse, the even the guy, like, you know, you're bound to put your eyes out there and go to the. I mean, I used to teach like high school English, and I remember like one time, like, you know, somebody's like, "Hey, I need to go to the bathroom," and you know, he's like, "All right," he's like, "Hey, why do you need to take your bag?" And he says, "Well, I have to," and I was like, "Oh, sorry, you know, I wasn't thinking," because you know. I was like, okay, well, it was a lady, so, anyway, that was awkward enough, but this thing here, I mean, you're obviously going to look over there, and you're like, okay, you got to come up with the answer, and the answer shouldn't have been delivered by other students at all, and the guy should have basically, if he was going to do this, best weed out the questions that were, or at least, I don't know, do something, I mean, just, maybe just keep it with the boys and the girls asking their own things and stuff. Just let it be, because I mean a lot of stuff just gets too hard, and that's really awkward. Everybody looks back at her. And says, "I was the only redhead girl in the class," and so all 24 pair of eyes, including the teacher, turned to me for the answer. We just read that. I had to talk about my pubic hair in front of a large group of 13-year-olds, who now all know that the curtains do indeed match the drapes. This is that, what an idiot teacher. You never, I mean, there's no way in hell that I'm going to have a 13-year-old girl discuss her pubic hair in the classroom. I mean, no. I mean, you know, even if it's just to say that, yeah, you know, you're redheaded, so it's going to be red. What the hell you think? You know, I mean, if anything, yeah, really, I think you should approach the subject, but if you're going to, the teacher should have come up and said, "What are you, stupid? I mean, you know, it's, if you're brown hair, you got brown hair. You're blonde hair, you're blonde hair. You're black hair, you're black hair. You know, unless they have purple hair, then probably that's dyed and stuff. It's only when you dye the hair that the hair didn't come out the same. Look at your arms. I mean, your arms, like, if you have hair on your arms and you're blonde-headed, you're probably going to see much of it, but you have blonde hair there. Ugh. That I blame the teacher. What a stupid. You know, at least they could have had the girls still separating. That's very embarrassing. Now the boys are like, "Oh my God, she's got some hot red pubes down there. I want to check them out." All right, number four. I had a sex ed teacher who told us in detail about how unpleasant she found female condoms from her own personal experience. In her own words, it was like having sex with a paper bag stuffed in there. I don't even know if they make the. I think they still make the female condoms. I guess I seen them the other day, but I haven't thought about that in a while. That's why you should just have sex without condoms, because it feels so much better. Yes, I agree. I think that no condoms. The big thing is that's for the kids out there, so they know that, like, hey, look, you know, sex will be much better without a condom. You know. Anyway, I kid because it's true. Now, I guess he's really, the problem is that you kind of got to be trained to teach sexual education, or you've got to be at least like somebody that's in a medical field or something that's just not this, definitely not this. And I got to say that, I don't know. I get like sometimes like, yeah, like, you know, if you're going to go off topic, like what we're doing here tonight, but I mean, this is for an adult audience or children that just decide they want to listen to an adult, show. And so, you know, this, you know, encourage audiences over the age of 18. But if you're younger than that, I have almost no way to stop you, because I can not stop people listening to me from around the world. So I have no clue what to do. That being said, yes, I will talk from experience on here, because I'm talking to you like a friend. You know, you can't get in a tangent and go talking experience, you know, with a bunch of little kids. This is a true thing. I remember like one time, I didn't really have a sex ed problem like this or question, but
I do remember that a long time ago I was in driver's ed, and there was a video, and there was a video, and there was like this guy, some old coroner from like Tennessee, and these kids had died, drunk driving or whatever, and so the video was about drunk driving and deaths and children or like well, young adults, I guess. And so what happened was he said, the problem was is they were just drinking straight that, whiskey when, that was sipping whiskey. They should have been, he said that was sipping whiskey, and that was pretty much his comment as to why they got drunk and died. So I wrote down like sip your whiskey. I was like, this is very important stuff. And I mean, granted, like, yes, if you would take time to sip your whiskey instead of just downing it shot after shot after shot, yes, granted, but it doesn't change the fact that, I mean, I guess the time would be different, but drinking the same amount of alcohol would create almost the same amount of drunkenness unless you spread it out over a long period of time, and I get that, but, I don't think that was the purpose or the point that you should have been reaching with that story. But, hey, it was the 90s, folks. So, yeah, write that down in your books, folks, right now. Zip your whiskey. All right. I don't even know if I do down. It depends. Like, sometimes, like, if we get a shot for supper, like, we'll do Jameson, and, I'll sit around and drink Guinness, and we'll get a shot of Jameson, and I'll just down that. But I'm not really big into whiskey, so I'm just more big into beer. I mean, I'd rather just drink the Guinness than anyway, the Jameson. All right, here's the next one, number five. The thing I remember the most is the teacher who told us she used to have sex with a lot of guys, and each time she gave away a piece of herself, she said she felt sad and empty until Jesus Christ came into her life and filled that hole. And I wrote laughing out loud. Then we watched a slideshow of all the things you could catch. They maybe mentioned condoms, but we were quick to remind they but were quick to remind us that the safest sex was no sex until marriage. Then we all had to sign our name to a piece of paper pledging we'd stay abstinent so we could get a CD case that said doing it doesn't get it. I don't know what the hell. Doing it doesn't get it. And whatever. Maybe that's why we had a 12-year-old pregnant school girl in my school. First off, okay, so a CD, kind of like, like a, not a jewel case, but they're talking about like the old, like, I guess like the one where you put like a bunch of your CDs and you save it in there and stuff and you get rid of your cases. Doing it doesn't get it. I still don't understand what the logic of that is. My thing is, I remember when I did sex ed back in, like, when I was in middle school, and probably the year was 1992 or something like that. I don't know. And I gotta say that, or 91, maybe it was 91. Who the hell knows? They didn't make a sign anything. I mean, they did. You could opt out if your parents were really religious and you just want to talk about those things. You could sign. They could sign that, but we didn't have to sign to, we weren't saying we were going to not have sex till marriage or anything. And they really like, I mean, they did mention condoms a lot with us. But, really, I gotta say, like, we didn't, maybe I'm just like old enough. They didn't really talk about, like, just wait till marriage. They didn't say, well, if you're really abstinent, you don't have to worry about diseases. I just remember that they just said, like, hey, just use condoms so you won't get the chick knocked up. I mean, that's kind of what it was. I guess that's my story. My story is like, yeah, you don't want to get that chick knocked up, man. So you better use a condom and put that in your wallet. That's where you put them, And I remember one time we did, like, later on, this wasn't even sex ed, it's like in biology. And I actually liked this teacher. He's all right. I think it was biology, some shit like that. Anyway, the guy goes over there and he says that, he's, hey, for all you guys out there, you got a condom in your wallet? You gotta remember, if you been keeping that on, it's what even sex ed, it's like in biology, and I actually like this teacher, he's all right. I think it was biology, some shit like that. Anyway, the guy goes over there and he says that he's, hey, for all you guys out there, you gotta come.

office, and that was that. But the funny thing is, me, Marcus, and the other guy, we all got along a lot. But I mean, Marcus every once in a while would just carry it to a new level. Yeah, he was weird. He really loved Vietnam, the Vietnam War. The Vietnam War didn't happen when we were alive, but he was really into that. I don't know why. I guess he just thought it was very cool. Yeah, so he threw a condom away. There you go. That's my story. All right. And I did actually when I was like in middle school, like we had a girl gotten that we had a bunch of girls get pregnant between 8th grade and 9th grade. And I used to always think, man, where the hell was I during the summer of between 8th grade and 9th grade? But because I felt bad because I didn't get laid that summer. And I was like a dope, dumb, stupid dope. Anyway, a lot of the girls got knocked up, and I guess they didn't use the condoms. And, or if they did, they just gave up on it because they're like, man, sex is much better without these stupid things. Anyway, but the point is that, which is true, kids. That's my advice. My advice is not even abstinence. Just don't do it with a condom because, you don't want that. You don't want that. There's a lot of pills out there. You can get over, the stuff. Just go down there and you can get a shot. They give you a shot. You get rid of it. What was I gonna say about that? Yeah, like that's pretty funny. I do think that was a fun time. We did a lot of things back then. Yeah, like there was, yeah, there's just, I gotta say, like, yeah, oh no, I was gonna say my story was that, yeah, we had a girl that I didn't think the pregnancies were that weird. I did think, because I mean, it was the 90s, man, a lot of people were, there was a lot of teenage pregnancy back then, boy. I mean, like, that was a big thing. Like they talked a lot about gang violence, but teenage pregnancy was much more prevalent. I mean, there's people who just, get knocked up. I mean, everybody, and except the guys, and but what happened was is that the weirdest one was when we were in 8th grade, and this one girl got married, and because like you could get married, like at that age, like, she got married to some other dude, and I don't know, I don't know what became of that. I didn't even know the girl, so I just heard the story. Some teacher told her, she's like, oh my God, what's her name? Got married. All right. So number six, a movie with pubic hair sprouting to music. I don't know what the hell that's supposed to mean. A movie with pubic. Oh, okay. So they're watching some stupid movie and the pubic hair is growing and they're just jumping around because of this here or whatever. All right, yeah, okay. Number seven, the mother. This is the story. Our sex ed contraception class was taught by my mother. I'm not sure it can get cringier than having another 29 girls sat in a room while your mother goes through all the various methods of contraception. But then one girl fainted as the femidom landed in her lap. I don't know what the hell femidom is. Not a dom. Again, just have the kid. Yeah, I don't know, whatever. Just get knocked out of here. Whatever. Yeah, it is what it is. I mean, you're gonna have them anyway. Might as well have them now. But yeah, that actually is not as bad. Like, okay, if your mother was teaching a sex ed class and she was talking about like positions, that would be very awkward. Or even she mentioned her favorite position, that would be extremely awkward. But actually talking about different devices, a contraceptive or contraception or whatever, I don't know. Number eight, our teacher brought flavored lube to class and then encouraged students to taste it. Okay. You gotta remember peanut allergies and penis allergies. I have a major penis allergy. My big thing is this. It's like, I mean, I gotta say, my life, my experience with their teachers, they're really good people. A lot of them are really good people. Most of them are very good people, let's say. Most of them mean well, and most of them do the right thing. Most of them don't stray. They stay in their lane. They teach history, they talk about history, they don't talk about anything, controversial. But I do remember one time, I was a TA, I was a teacher assistant, and one teacher, they wanted to break up the boys and girls

and talked to them about, like, I don't know, like, their bodies or whatever. And then the nurse got really mad, and she said, "Well, we're supposed to do that. That's why I know about the school nurse policy now." But I was a teacher assistant, so, like, basically we were talking mainly about hygiene. And for the boys, we basically just, I showed them a video from, well, actually, the other guy's like, "Well, how are we supposed to deal with this?" I said, "I don't know. I got a funny video from Mystery Science Theater 3000 about, washing yourself and everything else, and they joke about it. It's like from the 50s. I said, "I thought it was funny. I used to show it to the sped kids when I was in, doing stuff in sped." And he said, "All right, well, hell, let's put that on." And then we did that, and it was funny. But then it turns out, like, the one that was doing the women, which who had come up with the idea that did the girls for the high school, she decided this wasn't something important to talk about. She talked about, like, a bunch of stuff, like vaginal odor and all this other stuff. We didn't even broach that. We talked about combing your hair, like, if you're a girl, you should wash your hair at least, no more than once a week. I think that was in the video. And it was funny because, like, in the video, like in the Mystery Science Theater 3000 thing, they show all the things the kid is, like, the boy is supposed to do to clean himself and the girl too. And the boy is like, like, finally finished. Now you're finally finished to go out in the world, but it's already been another day, so now you got to start all over because it's taking so long. Anyway, yeah, that is just insane that some teacher brought flavored lube to class. I mean, the implication of it, the, I mean, ah, God, dude, this is what makes superintendents and principals sometimes, but especially superintendents and school board members stay up at night, worrying that some teacher's going to bring lube to class and make the kids try it and taste it. Oh, Lord. The funny thing is, I'm a grown ass adult, okay? I don't know if you know that. I mean, I actually, last year I became a grown ass adult. Used to just be an adult. But now that I'm a grown ass adult, I've never had any of the flavored lube. I've really never been a big fan of lube. I never really have. I never really, I mean, because I'm not a big anal guy, So I'm not really into, I don't really need it, And usually, like, natural lubricants are the best. And not only that, like, the other thing is that if you're a guy and you like the ladies and you're not doing the anal and your lady's not getting as lubed up as normal, well, or as you would like, it's probably on you. I mean, now there's some medical things and everything else, and that's the other story, but she'd probably already know that by now. But, yeah, maybe you need to put some more foreplay into it, or try to get those juices a flowing. Maybe just start off with a little kiss. I'm the kiss boy. Now that was from Monty Python's Mystery of Life. That's a really good scene. Watch that if you haven't seen it before. Watch the sex education scene in there. It's really yeah, you'll learn something. All right, number nine. When I was in 8th grade, one kid in my class asked our middle-aged health teacher, "Is masturbation bad for you?" The teacher thought for a moment, then responded, "Well, it never hurt me." What a smart ass. I mean, like, that's a good answer, but I don't know if I'd give it in the classroom. My thing is, I mean, like, I don't think, the reason why I don't think it should be answered in the classroom is because you shouldn't talk about your masturbatorial behaviors as a teacher in front of children. First off, I mean, like, hey, I like dark humor, but I mean, I'm not gonna get into perverse humor with kids. That's just something that doesn't, no, I don't cross that line. But I do have to say that, like, I mean, it's not a, it's a, if you're going to do, like, some kind of health class or something, it's a valid question to ask. But I mean, it should be basically say that, I think the guy should just come up with a traditional thing, the traditional answer, the basically saying, well, like, it's healthy in a lot of different respects, but you don't want to, like, just grow accustomed to yourself and forget that the whole world exists out there. You do got to try to find some kind of love or something like that. All right, number 10, moving on. The health teacher's most common catchphrase was, "It's not how long the wand is, it's the magic that you make with it that counts." Which she would say as she pointed towards one of the boys in the room.
Okay, that's. I mean, I don't know if she's. I think the way they wrote this meant she would just point in general to the boys in the room. She wasn't pointing to a specific boy, but that is pretty weird. Yeah, you don't. I mean, again, like there's a lot of reasons why these things were done when they were done. You know, like I guess maybe sometime. You know, I would assume most of the stuff is in the last 20, 30 years. But the thing is that yes, that's completely inappropriate to say. You know, the thing is understanding that hey, there's a lot of different people, different. You know, like let me tell you, I would have basically, if I had to say something kind of similar to that, I'd say, look, people have been around for a long time, and they all figured it out. And there's not a lot of life out there where people go out and they just say, hey, look, your wand is not as big as it should be, and I don't want to be with you. See, the thing is there's always a big comeback to this. One is, first off, like in the real world, when you're not a kid, you don't understand this. But I mean, like if you know, you had a son, you really want to explain you, and you had to kind of delve into this, not a teacher. But in real world, you could do like what I say. It's like, hey, look, you're getting it one way or the other because we already agreed to banging. You know, that's one way. The other way is also you could say that, well, look, I mean, you know, she may not have very big boobs. You know, I mean, nobody's talking about her boobs. So, you know, I mean, that's a big thing too. So, you know, I mean, if she puts you down on one thing, you can put her down on the other. So, you know, but I mean, if you're in a relationship where you're putting down people, I just don't think it's going to go anywhere. Anyway, next one. My teacher explained to us what sperm tasted like. We were 12 years old. Yeah, this is another. You know, some of these things. I mean, I almost want to say it doesn't sound realistic, but there are just enough stupid people out there that would probably just. I mean, it could have been something that one of the questions the students brought up, and they just decided, well, let's broach the subject. But it's supposed to be like, you know, if you want to know, you'll find out eventually. And that includes all you guys out there, if you end up in prison. All right, number 12. They brought the school nurse, wait, they brought the school nurse of all people to come in and teach sex ed. That's actually the way you're supposed to do it nowadays, unfortunately. You know, like, I mean, because obviously you read all these other things, you can tell that a lot of other people don't know what the hell they're doing, so you got to bring in the school nurse. But what happens is it goes over here and it says they brought in the school nurse of all people to teach sex ed. She blew up a condom like a balloon. To prove that they can expand, to put the "it doesn't fit me" excuse to bed, and eventually exploded. Okay, okay, but she this is a parenthesis, so she says she blew up a condom like a balloon and eventually exploded. But the idea was to put "it doesn't fit me" to bed. Unluckily for me, I was in the front row of the classroom. Me and my friend got splattered with lube. Okay. First off, again, the to show the stretchy nature, so I think most kids understand that, you know, I don't. Well, I'm not saying that was probably lube, it was probably spermicide or something like that. But the thing is that, and it's also like the other person's like, you know, exhaled breath, so there might be saliva in there too. But the thing, but it mainly was spermicide. But the thing is that, I don't. I mean, like, so how do you prove that it can expand more if you just blew the damn thing up? I mean, wouldn't it? Because the thing is, now you, there. This is kind of like the wrong thing to teach. If actually, if you could blow it up, you could say, "Hey, look. Sometimes condoms fail; they break. You see, this one broke and it spewed all over these girls in front. That's what's going to happen to your boyfriend if it breaks inside you. He's going to spew all over you. I mean, maybe that. I don't know, but I still, whatever." I mean, you could have done like the next one is, we'll go to that one. I'll come back to this one. In eighth grade, number 13, our homeroom teacher was tasked with doing a seminar on sexual health. He showed us how to use a condom, checking for air bubbles, expiration date, not ripping it open with your teeth, and putting it on a banana. Then he put one of those cheesy movies about peer pressure. Peeled the lube covered banana and ate it. Okay.
Okay. Well, the banana, like I was gonna say, for the last explanation would have been to say, hey, look, see, here's a smaller object, the plantain, small plantain, and see, it fits. Here's a big banana, and it fits. And if you need a bigger one, they got those too. But the thing is that this other one was actually pretty decent. I mean, if you have to show about how to properly use a condom, using a banana is a pretty decent way of doing it. The only thing is, I get if you did all that stuff. Okay, the other side of this is that I get that the banana is not, it has its own covering, so thus if it had like all the spermicide and everything on the covering, you're not eating the outside of the banana, you're eating the interior. And I guess the guy was basically thinking that, well, hell, it's still a banana. I'm kind of hungry. I mean, he's like, the hell with it, But yeah, of course, it's gonna look very awkward to the children. Anyway, number 14. In the middle school, a boy asked what month women laid eggs. Okay. I would immediately ridicule that kid for being stupid. I mean. Now, I do remember, like, one time, a long time ago, there was this sign. It said, like, it was actually a light-up sign. It was pretty neat. It said, pub open, pub closed, or something. So I always looked on the side, it said, pub open. And I was at the Target, and I got it. And one of the kids there says, what does pub mean? And another kid says, oh, you idiot. It means, pub, like, a bar. It's pub, it's a, and I just might save the guy some face. Said, well, it really means, like, public house. Like, it's open to the public so that anybody can come in there and drink. So, Now you know, and women do lay eggs, and they lay them in April. Now you know. 15. During our sex education day, one of the classes was taught by a specialist who had a very impressive collection of realistic dildos to demonstrate how to put on a condom. Again, eating the banana that used a condom is much better than bringing down realistic dildos. I mean, are you completely an idiot? This is like the woman that decided that she was. There was this one story of this teacher that got two kids to fight with real swords. Now, one of them was like a samurai sword, and the other one was another sword, and they just kind of like would hit the swords together. But then eventually one kid got too close and like cut the other kid pretty bad. And they filmed all this stuff. These are stupid decisions. Don't be stupid, all right? Don't bring a sexual device to school. I mean, because think about how the conversation is going to be as a principal or the assistant superintendent calling down this guy. And it's like, we've heard that many parents complained you brought a sexual utility device to school and showed the children how to put a condom on it. And there was more than one. Anyway. She put it on front of the desk and asked people to come up and volunteer to show how to put on the condom. Jesus, are you kidding me? That the thing is, by doing that and then doing this with a real dildo, you're now there's so many different implications here. First off, let's just think of it like this: you're going out there and you're asking children to mess and play with a dildo and then put a condom on it. And then now you're giving this unexpected reality because just depending on the size of the dildo, most of them are rather girthy and rather large, despite the fact that most human penises are not like that. And so now you got all the kids in there thinking that, oh my God, my wang is not as big as that, so I'm not gonna be able to please the ladies. And you think this is not true, and I do remember, like, there's always that thing, like, when you're younger, you're always kind of like, man, is my wang big enough? I mean, what is, I don't know. And the thing is that one of the other side of those coins are, is that every time, like, I would go, and, sometimes there's teachers' bathrooms, but there's not a lot of them. So, like, sometimes you had to go down to the kids' bathroom. You go down to the kids' bathroom, and this is in high school, And so you go down to the kids' bathroom, and you're using the urinal stall. And I would see, like these guys, that are like 17, 18, hot looking guys, not joking. These other guys, I mean, they weren't that hot, but no, these other guys that, I mean, they're 17, 18, you think, well, he's probably just gonna, pull up to one of these, and there's like 10 urinal stalls. You can go to the very end. And so he's probably gonna pick one of these urinal stalls and take a whiz. But I tell you what, I don't remember a single time one of them did it. If they saw a guy in there using the urinal stall, urinal area,
they just went into one of the bathroom stalls. And that's how embarrassed they were. It's like, what the hell do you think I'm going to do? Like, look over there? There's like these little walls between there. I mean, Jesus, you know? And plus, you can pick one five down for me. But it's just the way kids are at that time. They don't really understand that, like, hey, look, what you got is what you got. You know, you work with the tools you have in your toolbox. And, you know, if they don't like it, well, they can call another carpenter. But if they do, you can say you're a stupid, grubby whore, you know? I mean, and the funny thing is, hey, fate is on your side. So, like, I mean, because any woman that's going to turn you down because the size of your wang or anything like that, you could immediately call her a nasty whore. And, you know, you're kind of right. You're kind of right. I mean, if she only loves you because of your wang, that doesn't bode well for that relationship. Anyway, so my now ex-boyfriend volunteered first and took 15 minutes to open the damn condom package. The entire time, people were shouting up at him with things about me, like, Beth is getting bored, and she'll fall asleep at this rate. It was awful, and the teacher did absolutely nothing to stop them. That's intimidation of another student. You shouldn't let people do that. I mean, but, I mean, you're already stupid enough to bring a dildo, a real dildo that looks like a penis, to a classroom. I doubt you're going to get the rest of that stuff, you know, because that's, you know, that anytime you intimidate another student, or this is a form of bullying, even though it's joking, and it's positive bullying and negative bullying. Anyway, I gotta put my teacher hat on. It was awful, and the teacher did absolutely nothing to stop them. Okay, in the end, it took him 25 minutes to get the condom on, anywhere near the dildo, and eventually. And even then, it was inside out. Oh, wow. What the hell was the teacher doing? I mean, like, she could have said, all right, look, just try to open that thing up. So we'll just grab him here and rip it. And then, you know, just, and then he rips the rest of it. And then you're like, all right, look, I'll try to put that on. Shouldn't you do a demonstration first? You're just going to, like, yeah, you figure it out. You're going to have to figure it out in the wild anyway. I get it. In the wild, yes, you would have to figure it out if you didn't have the stupid sex education course with real live dildos in there. But you do, so now you get to learn. That's the whole purpose of learning. That's like saying, like, all right, look, I'm going to teach you how to rebuild a carburetor. All right, now here's a carburetor. Go to town. And I just sit back and wait until you figure it out. I mean, just, oh, Lord. Anyway. All right, number 16. In my year six sex, well, I don't know what the hell it's supposed to be. In my year six, I guess grade six, sex ed class, they showed an animation of a couple tickling each other with feathers as a form of foreplay before having sex. At the end of class, we all had the opportunity to write anonymous questions. The teacher then proceeded to read aloud. Said, and then it says, do you have to use feathers every time you have sex? That's actually a good question, because let me tell you this. I've never used feathers in sex. Maybe that makes me an old prude. But, you know, let me tell you, one thing is I remember, like, back in the 80s when I was, like, a really young child and stuff and all this stuff. And I would see these movies, and they would hint at sex, and they would always say, like, you know, or they were going to have sex or whatever. And then they would inevitably say, you know, like acting like they're playing doctor or something, you know, or whatever. Doctor was, I don't know why that was like the go-to, well, we can't have sex really on TV, but let's joke about it. So, you know, you're playing doctor. And I've never played doctor with the person. I've never did rope. I mean, like maybe somewhat. I just plowed them. Those guys got it good. That's what I did. You know what I mean? And so, but I mean, like, I never really did any of that stuff. You know what I mean? It's not me, but they acted like everybody was doing that. And I kind of thought that was what's going to have to happen when I get older. I'm going to have to go out there and play doctor or like on Stripes. I'm going to have to get a spatula and put somebody on an oven. You know I mean? It's just what, these way things happen. All right, anyway, number 17. I am a science teacher, and my most cringeworthy moment is when I was teaching sex ed to a bunch of 12 and 13-year-olds. Someone asked about M and S. What? And so I replied in confusion,
And no, you know that thing in 50 Shades of Grey, it's not normal. So, okay, somebody asked about M&S, so S&M, sadomasochism. Anyway, what I replied in confusion. So I guess he said what I replied in confusion because he was like, "What is M&S?" Because when I saw M&S, I was thinking M&Ms. But anyway, no, you know that thing in 50 Shades of Grey, is that normal? Is it normal? Wait, it's not. Wait, oh my God, can't read today. So it says no. You know that thing in 50 Shades of Grey, it's not normal. Is it? That's the question from the kid, says the child. Someone else pipes up and chatter breaks out about the film, which was being released that week. It dawns on me that they're asking about BDSM and not Marks and Spencer. Well, I don't know what the hell Marks and Spencer is. Thinking on my feet, I then have to use an analogy. And it says, sex is like eating food, a necessary biological function. However, sometimes we eat food like ice cream because we like to, not because we're hungry. BDSM is like pistachio ice cream. Some people love it, but the flavor is not for everyone. I guess that's a pretty good example because he was asked that question and you're kind of stuck in there. I just think he's thinking it's an awkward moment, but I immediately, like, outside like reading it, it looks like M&Ms, but M&S, I kind of get it. It's like, okay. And especially when somebody says 50 Shades of Grey, you're kind of thinking, oh, yeah, the S&M stuff. I would just, I mean, it's kind of like, it's funny, like, that's like, reminds me of that Simpsons one where Homer goes over there and says, and Marge says, well, sometimes parents, because they were having sex out in public, says, sometimes parents get, tired with the normal confines of a sexual or relationship. And then, like, Homer chimes in, especially daddies. So, anyway, I don't know. I mean, if you gotta ask stuff, you gotta ask stuff. I don't, like I say, like, that's, I would say, yeah, that is kind of weird, because that does happen to kids. Like, you'll see stuff, like I said, that's like the spatula thing, or the doctor thing, or if 50 Shades of Grey came on another kid, I'd probably think, man, I'm gonna have to have a bunch of whips. Anyway. 18. Before we were an item, my current fiance was known as a kid who stole the plastic vagina from the sex ed class. He will not give me a reason why he stole it, nor do I know what he planned to do with it. He only returned it after finding out it was $1,000 to replace. Somehow we're engaged. But why don't you just ask him? He's your current fiance. I'll tell you what he did. Okay, he returned it because, like, his, it's a lot of money, and he just didn't want to get caught, and, whatever. But the thing was, he returned it after he already had sex with the plastic vagina. I mean, I would definitely get that thing sent out to be cleaned. I don't know. And scoured. Number 19. When we were learning about STIs, the teacher literally pointed to her face and said, this is what herpes looks like, and proceeded to slowly walk around the classroom to show all of us her cold sore. Okay. There are two different types of herpes. Okay, let's get that first off. HSV1, HSV2. One is, I'm pretty sure this is, I'm right again. HSV1 is the one that actually usually develops 90% of the time around your mouth. HSV2 is the one that, develops 90 so odd percent of the time around your reproductive organs. Yeah. It says set of viruses, blah, blah, blah. What's the difference between HSV1 and HSV2? I just want to make sure because I just said that. I don't want to be looking like a fool. HSV1 is spread through contact with saliva, including kissing, mouth to genital contact. Yeah, HSV2 is translated directly genital. Okay. See, I told you I was right. See, I remember these things. Anyway, the point is that I remember, like, one time, like, I was sharing a coat with some girl and stuff, and I was 12, and I wasn't getting laid for a few more years, and then I got the stupid cold sores and stuff like that. But actually, I do think that having the cold sores, HSV1, does give you some kind of, I don't say it give you an immunity, but it does help you not get HSV2 as easily.
I would say people get HSV2 very easily if they've never had HSV1 because your body's not used to it. That's my opinion. I've always thought that was the case, but anyway, either or, you know. All right, but the thing is, but again, going around and acting like the cold sore on your lip is herpes, and you're been bashed by the world, and you know now you're just like you know a guy that's dying of AIDS is not the exact same equivalent. It's pretty natural, pretty common. Yeah. Number 20, the dieter. The teacher was discussing the amount of sperm present in each ejaculation when a girl raised her hand and asked how many calories were in each ejaculation. She wanted to make sure sex was a net win for her exercising and dieting regime. It's got a lot of protein. Got a lot of protein. My male teacher proceeded to discuss the subject in detail and said each ejaculation is about 20 calories, which well, it's funny that he knew that, which makes you think. He's like, yeah, see, sister, I do these all the time, and I don't like to get fat either. Anyway, which would take, that's my teacher voice, which would take about 10 minutes of sex per the time per ejaculation to burn off. Huh. It's weird that he knew that much about it, which was an unfavorable ratio for the girl in the class, so she declared that she would now start spitting it out. We ended the class on that note. That, okay, so she's saying that I don't want to have to spend 10 minutes of sex to burn off those 20 calories. I want diet sperm. I don't know. Oh, well. All right. 21, she just put on The Price is Right and told us not to have sex until we're married. Actually, I mean, I gotta say, that is, well, first off, that's called denying a student education, and it happens a lot when you decide you just don't want to teach, but you're getting paid to do it. It's really bad with sped students because you're not supposed to, you know, they're supposed to treat them equally and everything else, and it's usually in sped much more litigious, but it's not a sped class, it's something else. I gotta say that of a lot of these teachers, it's much better to put The Price is Right on and tell people not to have sex and marry than bring a big old dildo or a bunch of dills to your class. Yeah, you know, I would say you're better off that way. All right, number 22. In eighth grade, sex ed, we were watching a graphic video of a woman giving birth. Graphic, as in the camera was pointed right at the woman's vagina while she was giving birth. My friend next to me nudged my foot and discreetly directed my attention to the loner who never talked to anyone in the back of the class. I hope I know where this is going. He was watching the video with his hands down his pants. I know. Oh, he's pleasuring himself. We both turned back to the front of the class wide-eyed and made eye contact with our instructor. She looked at us and mouthed, "I know." Okay, let me tell you this. First off, you can't have a child masturbating in class. Period. I don't care if he's got his hands under his pants, his jacket. You can't. You gotta stop it. Do whatever you can do to stop it and use caution, but you know, because you don't want to embarrass somebody. But if the guy continues, then yes, you definitely have to send them to office. And the thing is because you can't have that going on. And you can't, there's so many reasons. The reasons are tenfold because you're an instructor and you're an educational instructor and you're allowing a sexual act take place in a classroom in front of other students. And you're now to blame. You're the problem. The kid's no longer the problem. Anyway, you're the adult, and the responsibility lies on you. But the other thing is, I would have wanted this to be a district approved video, but let me tell you this.
Okay, in all honesty, I gotta say that yes, the very first part just showing the vagina like okay, I've watched a bunch of these because we had to watch like some of them for when Mikey was gonna be born for the damned when we went to the midwife and how they do midwifery. Anyway, but the point is I was like, man, some of these chicks pretty hot. Like yeah. I was getting horny by it. But I gotta tell you that I didn't whip my wang out or I kept my hand under my pants like that guy. No, but the thing is that even like, the more disgusting aspects of the delivery or like, or somebody shats themselves, I guess that would be something else too. I mean, it really, but I mean, they're talking about the very beginning. Show up. Big screen TV, and they're showing a big vagina on it. And what do you think the kid's gonna? Oh man, oh, I'd love to have seen that when I was a kid because all we had was paper. I mean, you had to look at some magazine. It wasn't live in front of you. Oh God, that's a good one. Yeah. So I blame the teacher, but that's pretty funny. I wish they would have ended on that one. I thought that was pretty much probably gonna be the funniest one. But anyway, last one. And we're gonna go to break here in a second. We'll come back. We're gonna talk about some other weird stories. My 9th grade sex ed teacher brought in her husband's sperm in a mason jar and passed it around the room for all of us to see. She was promptly fired and I vomited. What an idiot. I mean, this is a bodily fluid and it's a sexual body. This is not only that, you could get arrested for this stuff. I mean, I don't care if it's a sex ed class or what, they're not scientists going down and breaking down and say, well, this is what, they're children, all right? Again, they're children. Imagine if a guy, let's say, like, masturbates in a room, and then, he's done. He's done. He just kind of leaves that there on the desk, and he invites the girls over there to look at it. That is tantamount. That's exactly the same thing. It's basically, I mean, they can see the dish. There's so many different things. That is basically a sexual aggression towards them. So yeah, it's basically like you abused them. How stupid can you be? But we had to end on a stupid note. I love the guy that was masturbating to the. If I think he was the loner too, that just makes it even funnier. Like he's like, well, I ain't gonna get laid anyway. None of these chicks seem to like me, so I might as well whack off to the chick giving birth. Oh man, I don't know. Hey, look, there's been worse things. I remember like Biff's one time told me he was going through a drive spell of like not, having any banging. And there was this one show I was watching. I saw it too. It came like at 11 o'clock on PBS, and it was one episode of this. Like they were showing concentration camps and all this other stuff, but there was no sound for whatever reason. They didn't have any sound. They would basically say something every 10 minutes. They just wanted to you see the video. Some kind of artsy fartsy movie show they put on PBS, and I just turned it off because I was like, well, I don't know what the hell it's about. I mean, yeah, it's concentration camps. Done. And then he kept watching it. I guess he didn't have anything else. I don't think he had cable or something like that at the time. This was years ago, so he just had that. And then eventually it got to the shower scene, and he said, "Man," he said, "like a lot of those chicks were extremely hot. And they had some big old bushes and big old boobies." And he said they were all over there showering up, like putting soap on each other, having a good old time. And he said, this is just very hot. And so he basically did what the loner guy did because he said, well, hell, I'm not having any luck getting laid anyway. Might as well masturbate to a bunch of women that went to a concentration camp.
I well, the they sometimes say the sharpest or the best form of flattery is what the hell is it? Like, not intimidation. It's well, making fun of something, whatever the hell. But I think the best form of flattery is masturbation. I mean, yes, it is, because that means you really love the person. And we all need more love in this world, even more hand love. All right, guys, we're gonna take a break here. Man, I wish I that loner deserves a medal. Anyway, all right, gonna be right back here on Unexplained Love. Join us on Unexplained Radio Network in the chat room right there, and we're gonna be back, and we're gonna come back here, and we're gonna have some more cool things going on Unexplained Love. I can tell you that. We'll be right back here in a bit. We got a lot more stuff, more topics, more everything to come for you. Coming out here live, hard. And we're going to open this thing. And we're not going to show our vagina as much. We'll be right back.

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You can go in the chat room, chat up with the chatters and everything else. And I love people had a little chuckles on the kid that just couldn't hold it anymore. I mean, the thing is that, like, I mean, like, I do think that's funny about the loner kid that was just masturbating to the vagina that was on TV, was about to give birth. But hey, in all fairness, it had not given birth. And secondly, he's like, dude, I'm a loner kid. They already hate me for a lot of reasons. So what the hell's the damn difference? I might as well start whacking it off to this thing. Oh, God, that's a good one. All right. I love that story. Oh, man. Hey, anyway, be sure to share it with your friends. All right. Okay, so again, it's unexplainedradio.com, Unexplained Radio Network. Hey, look, if you want to make your own show, want to do something like I'm doing, just go write us. go to unexplainedradio.com, click the contacts. If you can do this for 45 weeks a year, 52 weeks a year, 1 hour an episode, it's no problem at all, man. You can get live. You can start doing your own shows, doing stuff at different times, whatever. And if you're a different part of the world, you broadcast at a different time. Hey, that's great. We'll put you on another time. It doesn't really matter. anyway, there's nobody in the slot. It's open to you. But we do the encore shows and the other ones, and you can hear this probably at different times. So, but if you're listening today, 22nd of January, 2026, you can call the wild card line 469-893-0054, 469-893-0054, plus one for international callers. The wild card line is open for another hour or so. All right. Well, God, I mean, I'm glad I read that. Some things in that I didn't want to read, but I mean, hey, there was really good. All right, so these are the next one. We're gonna get up some stories of times that the sex was just weird. All right, so let's see what we got here. All right, number one, my partner decided to yell. Oh, some of these actually, I think we've read before, but they're not. Oh, I was looking at that earlier. And but not all of them are. So that's the reason why they're just kind of a composite of a bunch of these stories. So if you heard it before, it's all right, but we'll move on. There's gonna be some new ones, don't worry. I know my content. All right. Anyway, I'm gonna guide you. Don't worry, don't worry. Just think of a movie about giving birth, and all you see is the vagina. That's where we're at right now, guys. All right. Number one, my partner decided to yell. Get in the chopper in an Arnold Schwarzenegger voice while doing me doggy style. I was not amused. I don't understand why he says get in the chopper. I mean, I guess he's already in the chopper if he considers her. She should have said get in the chopper, like, calling her vagina the chopper. I don't know. Anyway, or if it was another guy, that would actually have been funny if it was two dudes because the dude could have sounded like Arnold Schwarzenegger and he's bent over and he's like, get in the chopper, hurry, hurry. Wanging his backdoor vagina. All right, number two. My bestie was giving her boyfriend head. She aspirated on his cum, and it came out through her nose. Yeah, that was a story we read before, and that was really gross. This one is something new, so here we go. The first time my husband and I had sex, it was amazing. Afterwards, I noticed I really had to pee. When I went, nothing came out, but I didn't think of anything. When I woke up the next day, I had to pee terribly, and I glanced down and noticed what I thought was a wad of toilet paper on my vagina. It turns out it wasn't toilet paper, it was the condom from 12 hours prior hanging out of me. How had he not noticed this condom was MIA after we had sex? Sure, it had been pitch black in the room, but still, he probably just embarrassed to tell you. I've actually known a girl that actually she got a condom lost in her and stuff, and she was just hunky dory about it. But this is what it is. I mean, I guess that happens quite a bit. Number four, when I was a teacher, another teacher told the story to me. Miss you, would you wait? When I was a teacher, another teacher told the story to me. Miss, you would have been so proud of me and my girlfriend last night. We were having sex in the car, but we didn't have any condoms, so I wrapped myself in a grocery bag. That kind of sounds like a joke. That sounds too hokey.
Flusoff is weighing one as big as a grocery bag. Number five. My boyfriend and I were having sex, and he suddenly freezes. He says, "Coca is licking my ass." We had forgotten to put his bunny back in the cage before starting things. Huh, I didn't know bunnies lick. I really didn't thought about that. I've ate a lot of rabbit because I'm Spanish, because Spanish people eat rabbit. Funny thing is, like, going on this real quick, on a tangent, if you ever notice, like, national cuisines usually are poor people cuisines. I mean, they just are. Like, in España, there was not a lot of chicken, so you don't have, like, a lot of, you know, national old-style dishes that have chicken in them. There's usually a lot of other animals, and, but there's a lot of rabbit. And there were, used to be years ago, there were a lot of people that raised cattle, but it was for foreign markets. So all we got was, like, you know, cowtails and stuff like that. So that's why cowtail is pretty tasty. But rabbit, yeah, rabbit was very widely available. So it's very, very popular in Spanish cuisine. They had a lot of vegetarian stuff and a lot of seafood stuff. So anyway, number six from España, not other Spanish-speaking countries. I don't know what the hell they do anywhere else. This silent but deadly. My boyfriend and I were going at it, and it was in a position where all air builds up. It was uncomfortable, so he told me to just push, and I fanny farted. That's not even the cringier part. He silently farted at the same time and blamed me for the spell on me. I was mortified and refused to carry on. He told the truth a while later. Huh. I mean, yeah, I mean, like, I guess he had a fart. He said, "Hey, just let it all out, babe." And then he farted at the same time. Anyway, number seven. My partner and I were having a quickie before getting up in the morning. He told me during sex not to put too much jam on his toast when I made the breakfast. Okay, so my partner and I are having a quickie. So what an ass. I mean, like, you're supposed to be concentrating on the moment, you know? Anyway, number eight. One night I complained to my boyfriend that we were having, my boyfriend that we never had normal sex because we pretty much only have sex when we're drunk, okay? 20 minutes later, he got on top of me and we started having sex. The whole time he kept saying, "Wow, this is the most normal thing I've ever done. And isn't this so normal?" Instead of moaning, he'd say, "Ooh, so normal." Once he was finished, he rolled over and looked at me and said, that we should have normal sex more often. He's just being a douchebag. I mean, we all get what you're saying. You're basically saying, like, hey, look, as we always have the drunk, sloppy sex, why don't we just do something normal? I mean, he sounds like a douche. I mean, you know, whatever, you dump him. I mean, you know, just somebody just basically used you. I mean, you know, you should be happy that you get a chance to have sex with you. All right, number nine. Once I was with a guy and I went down on him to give him a blowjob, my surprise came after when he started to ask me to bite really hard, almost chew his little friend. That's crazy. Yeah, and I would, if anything, I don't like teething. I mean, like, when women usually learn how to do this, and guys, they basically realize that teething is not your friend. Everything else is your friend in your mouth. So, yes. Number 10, the school performance. My ex-boyfriend and I were secretly dating for over a month. I went to a very small Catholic high school where news traveled fast. One day, he and I were having rough sex, and my phone was on the bed. Somehow, during the vigorous movement, my phone dialed a friend who had happened to be sitting in the student section at a big home game. They stayed on the line, and my whole school and even my mom had heard about the phone call within a day. I think even teachers heard about it, too, because I received weirdest looks from them for a few weeks after that. Guess, my relationship wasn't a secret anymore. For those of you who don't know, like, a lot of times in movies, they'll show, like, you know, the old, you know, the sisters or fathers or brothers or whomever, you know, like, doing Catholic school. Mainly today, like, most Catholic teachers are just regular teachers. But they still usually have some kind of religious semblance to them. So, yes, you could see that happening. In the past, yeah, there used to be a lot of nuns who would teach schools and stuff and everything else. But I think it's because of in the U.S., the non-prevalence of many, you know,
nuns and brothers and stuff like that. Those were the main ones that made it up. Priests usually made up the mass. So anyway, so it's reason why nowadays that and plus also having to get an education certification. All right, number 11. Yeah, just teach talk. All right, number 11. My girlfriend and I were having sex a couple of hours after I ran in a race. My knee gave out and I fell off the bed in the middle of it. Man, wow. Yeah, that's why you shouldn't run those races. I'd rather have sex. Number 12. I was at the club. I was at a club and I really needed to pee. It was dark in the bathroom as if someone had turned off the lights. I walked up to the urinal and relieved myself. During this, I felt a weird ball of hair approaching my hips into the urinal bowl. I tried to focus in the dark and I saw the head trying to give me a blowjob while I was peeing. I turned around in shock, only to see this guy being did and two others waiting their turn. I didn't join in, honest. Well, yeah, right. Hey, it was hot. You should just join in. I don't understand where the. Okay, so the guy's like, he's getting plowed and somebody else is waiting for him. And all of a sudden, a head comes in. I mean, unless there was no like little walls, sometimes there's little walls next to the urinal. I mean, maybe, but I mean, he's taking a whiz. What are you gonna do? Drink his whiz? I mean, just because you're gay doesn't mean you're disgusting. All right, look, I mean, even okay, well, yes, having sex with random dudes in like a bathroom and just waiting for other guys to come up, that is a little bit disgusting. But I mean, hey, urination and stuff like that in the mouth is not something that gay guys always do. Always, and sometimes, it depends on the guy. Number 13, the messy foreplay. I was making out with a guy once, and when he pulled back, he had blood on his lips. I thought maybe he bit my he wait, maybe bit my lip or bit his. But then starting and pointing in my face in horror, I sat up and realized both nostrils were gushing blood, so I ran to the bathroom, topless and bleeding, where I stayed for half an hour over the sink. My face was covered in dry blood. It was a horror show. Wait, now was she bleeding? I thought maybe. Okay, I was making out with a guy once, and he pulled back and blood, and so I thought it was a bit lip. But then he started pointing at my face. Oh, okay, so she was. Yeah. I mean, I guess like the thing is that when you really do back blood, and so I was a bit lip. But then he started pointing at my focus. Okay, she was, yeah. I mean, I got the thing is that.

I pretended I didn't hear it and said, huh? And he goes, babe. I said, babe. What an asshole. He wanted to see if that worked, I guess, like sexy talk. I don't know. Pretty funny. Number 15, before sucking my partner's dick, I tapped his head and said, is this thing on? Okay, so you said, this person said, before sucking my partner's cock, basically, dick, you know. I tapped the head and says this thing on, oh, like a mic check? Okay. This is the thing. All right, and there's a lot of guys that, okay, this sounds like a woman. I didn't, I mean, could, because, you know, like, I don't know, like, women, there are some women out there that think they have to be comical during sex, and I gotta tell you, a lot of times stuff like that, like if you're just overly joking, or, you know, that's right, or like, you know, saying things that are too, you know, like corny kind of jokes, let's say, you know, that, and just kind of, and spending a lot of time on that, it's very distracting sometimes for the guy, and so a lot of guys don't really enjoy that, so, I mean, maybe one joke or something, but if you're going to just keep doing, like, jokes the whole time, it's not something that's sexy. It just basically can turn you off, really, you know, like, you may not, you know, you're not going to be able to concentrate as good, you know. Now, where somebody says, fuck me hard, like, you know, that's what you want. So, all right, that was the end of that list. That's just a weird set of events, of weird things that have occurred. Sex is just weird. All right, let's move on to our another list here. Okay, so these are weird things that happen during sex, and I'm thinking, okay. Found number one. Found out the hard way that if you really get into it, the sound can activate the clapper and turn the lamp on and off repeatedly. Okay, for the kids out there that don't know, sex is when you're banging somebody, and sometimes it can make clapping sounds. Now, the big thing is, for the kids that don't know, there used to be these devices, and I don't know, they probably still got them, where you basically, it's almost kind of like, I guess the same thing as sound break technology or something like that for alarms. It notices a sound, and it will turn off or on said device, and usually it was a lamp. That way you can get into your house and just start clapping like a fool, and, you know, somebody's lights would turn on. So, I just thought it was stupid. I mean, like, who the hell wants to go around clapping when you just turn the damn light on? And, just use a light switch, and then, you know, whatever. Anyway, it just is what it is. Number two, while having sex with my wife, I gently squeezed her breast. At the same time, a train went by and local line blasted its horn. The timing was spot on. Both started laughing like a couple idiots. Interrupted the flow a bit, but we were still looking at each other and laughing and grinning some 10 years later. Oh, okay. I mean, you know. I guess that's kind of, I mean, it's kind of funny in the motion, but I mean, like, you know, yeah, really. I mean, okay, hokey. Number three, me and my husband we're going at it when my mom turned up at the house unannounced. All of her clothes were in a different room. We were both stuck in the living room. My husband ended up having to run across the garden to fetch clothes for us, both while I kept telling mom I'll be in another minute. We said we were playing hide and seek, and she never showed up and announced again. Still makes me cringe to this day. Okay. Well, you know, I mean, I don't know why you'd go to the garden, but... Number four, we were trying out a new position, and I accidentally kicked my partner in the face. It was both hilarious and slightly embarrassing, but we couldn't stop laughing. Yeah, this is like I said one time before about, like, when you're with somebody that's a novice at banging, especially somebody that hadn't banged before, you get a lot of arms thrown at you, a lot of, like, you know, things happen. So, you know, you can get hurt. You can get hurt. All right. Number five, our cat was on the bed, and we didn't know it. I happened to see him out of the corner of my eye, and his head was rocking back and forth from the motion of the bed. I couldn't stop crying out laughter. Poor old cat. So it's like, because cats try to, I mean, they have a good sense of balance, so they try to keep their head balanced. Poor old kitty. All right, number six. Our Google Home Hub speaker randomly said during sex, I don't understand your request.
Yeah.

That's pretty funny. Number seven. We were going at it hard on top of satin sheets. I didn't notice how close to the edge we had moved until the sheet and us went right off the edge of the bed and onto the floor. We lay laughing for several minutes. I've had like a couple of falling instances and stuff like that, but I can't really remember them. They seem like they were very long ago. The yawn monster got up here. Sorry, I'm still having fun. I'm just sleepy. Anyway, I'm just yawning more than sleepy. I'm not even going to sleep soon. Number eight. I once accidentally knocked over a bottle of lube and it spilled all over my bed, making it incredibly slippery. We couldn't stop laughing as we tried to navigate the situation on falling off the bed. Dude, I would just, it's clean up time. Just forget about all stuff. Number nine, I blew out one of my knees, switching positions. Me and my wife heard the pop. She's laughing. I'm screaming. Required surgery. The surgeon bragging to staff and pre-op. He said I was his first sex injury. Got to physical therapy and they asked all the same questions. The lady started laughing. Go to work with the PTA. And he starts laughing, the assistant, And it turned into a badge of honor. And yes, I did finish, as most cruddy things are. It isn't funny after the fact. It's funny after the fact. Okay. Well, there you are. You have that. Number 10. As a joke, we tried one of those glow-in-the-dark condoms. My then-girlfriend had fits and giggles seeing a disembodied glowing penis wandering around the room. Okay, that's pretty good. While I was at number 11, while I was on top, his roommate came in wearing AirPods and didn't notice us for like 10 seconds. Then walked like 2 feet from the bed. He turned around and I was right there. So he jumped so badly and stuttered over his words and just left. Wow. Well, the thing is, get the hell out of your room, man. Shit. You're busy. Hell, he should have been in there to begin with. All right, number 12. My husband and I both had to fart. Okay. They'll sound like an amazing couple. He said, I'll be right back. I gotta go check on something. Went to the bathroom and I heard a cheek clapper. Then I let mine out and it sounded exactly the same. He came into the bedroom and said, we're fart twins. And we started cracking up laughing in bed and somehow ended up making out and finishing what we started. My thing was, I'd be like, oh my God, you're so disgusting, you stupid whore. And I'm joking, I wouldn't do that. But it is kind of funny. Like, he would seem like he was much more of a polite guy because he decided, hey, look, I'm going to go to the bathroom to handle my fart. And she just sat there and just said, yeah, I'm just going to just fart right here. So when you get baby, it's going to be ready for you one way or another. All right. Number 13. We have a pet cockatiel who had learned to mimic my mother's laughter. He had a weird obsession with her like she was his mate. Yeah, some of those animals do get really like possessive, like they just think that you're theirs. My husband and I are going at a National Geographic. Monster, there you go. We're going at an all National Geographic, and the bird starts laughing exactly like my mother's laugh. It got distracting, so we stopped till he stopped. We started again. He started laughing again. My husband sat up mid-sexy time and said, "Nope." I can't do this with your mother laughing at me. My thing is, okay, so you got a pet cockatiel and stuff like this. Why the hell is he in the same room with you? Why don't you just, like, put that bastard somewhere else? Anyway, I'm not a big bird fan. I think they should be free and be able to fly and get the hell out of my life. Number 14. My girlfriend and I were at her house on the couch, fully naked. When her father came home, we laid under a blanket, heads at either end of the couch, while he sat and talked to us and watched TV for over an hour. Or, man. Yeah, that's the thing. What if he just stayed there for like another 50, like, 5 hours or something like that, Man. Number 15. Did it with someone in a hotel room. The king size bed was just two single mattresses alongside each other. We got in a missionary position and fitted the sheets, came loose. We started sinking between the two halves of the bed and eventually finished on the box spring. I've had this before, like I said, in Europe. Some of these stories are like some of the ones we've actually already read because it's a compilation. But yes, yeah, like I think we read this one before. But the thing is that, yeah, I've had it before in Europe where,
They're just two different beds, and you keep going down to the floor if that happens. You're supposed to have sex in one of the beds. You pick a bed. All right, number 16. I had a sleep app, and that also not only that, if you fall asleep in the middle of the two, you may fall in between the two. Yeah, that's another thing too. Number 16. I had a sleep app that recorded my wife and me as animal sounds. Okay. Okay, I mean, I don't know what the hell that's got to do with anything. Number 17, my cat came into the room. Okay, I guess while they're having sex and make okay, I guess he had to be there then, huh? My cat came into the room, jumped on us, and started making biscuits. Oh yeah, little kitties. Let's see here. There's a lot of different ones here. Let's go down a bit. I'm gonna check one more thing out. Number 18, we were dirty talking, and she said, "I love your dick." And in a haze of or near orgasm stupidness, I shouted out, "I love your dick too." Yeah, that's like when you say, like, somebody tells you, like, "Hey, well, have a safe trip." And say, "Yeah, you have a safe trip too." And they're not going on a trip, but oh, maybe he loved her dick. I mean, hey, he's like, "Hey, you got a good dick, baby." Just like my dick. Number 19, confidently trying to take a bra off, only for her to reveal after a bit that it was a front opener. My confidence was dented, but I didn't care due to the great view. Yeah, this is the thing. It's like some of the times it can be kind of hard because where your angle is and everything else. But I mean, you're eventually gonna you got to put your hands back there and notice, hey, there's nothing here. Number 20, my husband, then living boyfriend, and I were doing doggy style on the bed. And our cat decided that was the perfect time to crawl through the tunnel that was our legs and rub his back and tail across our connected genitals while flopping over between my arms. We laughed so hard that the kitty was asked to leave the room. Yes, that's a good one. Yeah, I think we may have read that one before, but anyway, that's a pretty good one. Some of these, like I said, some are new, some are, old in this one. That's a little combo. 21, the slats fell out of the bed and the mattress fell to the floor. We laughed so hard. Yeah, you gotta have those slats. Number 22, I used to love telling my girlfriend, and it was such a great feeling when I hit 10,000 steps on my Fitbit. The second my watch starts buzzing, I give it the old, "Hey, oh, hey, look, I hit 10,000 steps." One day we're doing it, and I got really hot and heavy, and soon as I said I was about to blow my load, my watch started buzzing. I can't begin to explain the pure excitement of hitting 10,000 steps while coming. That was probably a once-in-a-lifetime moment. Well, yeah, you're right. That's kind of, I guess, when you see the dollar go over. So, number 23, I accidentally discovered the girl I was with was very ticklish. Sexy time took a break to be replaced by a naked tickle fight. The thing is, if somebody's like really ticklish or whatever, I mean, you can do it a couple times, but don't go like overboard with it. I mean, people know they're ticklish and stuff, and eventually they're gonna hit you in the face and break your nose, and you're gonna be like, "What the hell did you do that for? So you tickled me." So, just I mean, guys and girls out there, quit it. Just quit it. Just quit it. Just whatever. Anyway. Just be nice. All right, number 24. After I got off, I laid back to catch my breath and let out a long, satisfied, exhausted moan. But I had a little spit in my throat and wound up making a weird Chewbacca noise instead. She laughed so hard we fell out of bed. Okay, that's a nice one. Number 25. And finally, our nose rings got stopped. I've read this one before. It got stuck in his septum. Wait, got stuck together. His a septum piercing and mine a hoop nostril, and he kept telling me he'd be able to get us apart if I would just stop laughing. It was difficult. Yeah, that's the thing too. Yeah, you shouldn't date a guy that's got a nose ring if you're a lady. All right, well, we got a few more. These are some different ones as well. These are most embarrassing sex stories, supposedly. All right, let's see what we got. Okay, I want to see if these are anything we actually. All right, let's read through them. If I've read this one before or not, the other one kind of threw me off a bit because I knew that one. Some of those things.
Number one, once I had sex with the cleaning guy, and while we were doing it, he swiped his finger over the headboard of my bed. I had my penis inside his anus, and he turned around and showed me the dust-covered finger and looked at me. It was reproach. Yeah, you got to clean that stuff, man. Number two, this one time I was with a girl who wouldn't stop talking about my penis. I understand the male ego can be weak, and that maybe has satisfied her partners in the past. I also think it's cool when there's some level of communication during sex. However, in this case, it was weird. She described things about my penis, and I didn't know what to say, so I was just like, thank you. Thank you. Yeah. Okay, number three. A few years ago, me and my then boyfriend were riding on the bus on our way to his house, and we started feeling horny. We got into this place, and all the lights were off, and Oscar, his golden retriever, greeted us. We closed the oh his place oh his place okay I thought I said this place. We closed the living room door and went straight to the bedroom, closing the door, getting down to business. We had started to get a good pace when I suddenly looked into a mirror that reflected a crack in the bedroom door, and I saw the hall door opening and his mother coming towards the bedroom. I'm fucking her son in the ass, and she's about to open the bedroom door. And what's the first thing that comes to my mind just to justify that my naked ass on top of her son? pretending I'm tickling him, obviously. The woman comes in smiling, but then her face quickly changes as she realizes what we're doing. So, hi guys, how are you doing? I made some croquettes. Do you want some croquettes? I'm going to leave a plate with croquettes. And she walked out. The poor thing, as it turns out, was sleeping on the couch the whole time, and we didn't even see her. I have never eaten a croquette with so little appetite. Okay, number four. My friend, my girlfriend, I ran out of something to drink too, so hold on. My girlfriend and I were 69ing when she suddenly farted big time in my face. I felt the rush of air, and it sounded like an earthquake. the thing is, it's like when it, I don't know if I can say this. I think we know that guys are gonna do it, but like when a woman does it, it's kind of just like a little, well, it's disgusting for guys. But whereas guys don't really mind doing it, where women are at, which is kind of odd, when you think about it deep down, it's like, well, what would be the difference? But guys want to act like women have no functioning organs that actually do anything of the sort. So don't create farts, don't do this and all. So, but the thing is that I do remember a friend of mine who he was, and I haven't really had this experience. I haven't really had it where I noticed it, I guess. Let's say that it possibly occurred, but he was having the sexual relations with a young lady, and God, I don't know. I lost my voice there, but. Yes. I think I'm fine. Hey, the funny thing is a lot of times on the radio, you think people are not coughing, but listen really close. You'll hear all the other little sounds in the background. Because if you're talk radio, people cough, do all kinds of stuff. They usually try to cover it up. So he was having sex with this one girl, and she, I guess, had let out some gas, and so he was plowing her. Oh my God, in the vagina, in missionary position. I think I'm clear now. I'm good. So he's plowing her in missionary. And all of a sudden, because he's going down, pounding that vagina. And his balls, of course, are lower than his penis, so they're probably hitting where you would think they were hitting, like, where close to her buttocks, between her thighs and whatever. So he pounded her, and one time, like when he gets his balls really close to her, she lets out this big fart that's really loud, and she just starts laughing. But he realized that she had farted on his balls, and so, needless to say, he kind of ended the relationship after that. But I was like, well, she was a pretty hot piece of ass, so I just kept, letting her ass fart in my balls. I don't know. Number five. I met a guy at a party, and we liked each other, so we headed back to my place. We hooked up. And everything was perfect.
We had great sex, even though it was a little rough. Afterwards, we fell asleep, and the next morning, when the light came through the window, I saw that my period had begun 2 weeks early because of some medicine that had been prescribed. The sheets were red, I had blood all over my body, and there were bloody handprints all on the wall. The poor guy's face was all red because he had gone down on me. Seriously, it looked like somebody had stolen our organs in the night. The thing is that I don't know how they didn't notice this. I mean, the thing is that you usually, you still have that high iron smell with blood, and there's a lot of different things. I mean, you should notice something. And I mean, you know, at least, I don't know. Well, you know, good. They at least had great sex. So it was a good thing. I mean, and plus, like, usually you notice that when somebody's on the rag, as they like to say in technical terms, when somebody's on the rag, usually you notice that it's a lot more slippery and stickier at the same time, because blood is slippery and sticky, yeah, so at the same time. There you go. If you didn't know, now you do. Number six. One night, I was with a girl I had just met, and we were very nervous. She was learning Spanish, and just when I was about to slide in her, she said, te quiero. Obviously, she meant, I want you. Or, well, I mean, again, it can be, I love you, but, you know, like, te amo is more, you know, te amo, you know, te amo y te quiero. Sometimes they're interchangeable. They're not really, but I mean, me, like, I always say, like, te quiero, like, you know, family members, and, you know, te amo would be somebody you love, but, you know, but you can do vice versa. It doesn't really matter, and I don't really, I mean, you know, it's kind of like I used to say, you know, anyway, the point is vice versa. Anyway, the point, but I mean, like, you know, te quiero adentro de mí, yo quiero que tú hagas eso. Something. I mean, you know, like, again, she's saying, he's saying, obviously, I want you. I would say more like if I was going to say I want you and I know it's be I need you, rather, I'd say te necesito. But whatever. But I guess she didn't realize that actually meant means I love you. Okay, so she thought it would mean yo te quiero or te quiero. But she was thinking that she didn't know the I love you part. There was no way around embarrassing moment. Blank stares, the awkward laughter, and then more awkward stare. The thing is that my question is, did he know Spanish? And was he thinking that she was trying to say I love you to him and they weren't in a loving relationship? I don't know. There's a lot to be said on that one. Okay, number seven. I'd always thought that a female ejaculation was a myth, a circus trick you'd only see in porn videos. A stain on my wallpaper has just reminded me I was wrong. The chick squirted all over the wall and the bed and deserving no less than a gold medal. Well, good for her, you know. Number eight. A French guy exclaimed, ooh la la, right in the middle of the act. Okay, so some, yeah, that would be our, you know, weird. And you would think, like, hey, isn't that kind of just a stereotype of you guys? So, why would you want to use that about yourself? All right. Number nine, another period one. My period seemed to be coming late by a few days. But my parents went out of town, so stuff went down at home. While it was happening, I noticed a bit more moisture than usual, see, as I'm saying, in our nether regions, but we kept going strong despite the wetness. A minute later or so, we decided to switch positions. Fear, horror, cries of pain, blood everywhere. We had suffered a triple whammy. My period was starting to flow. His condiment slipped off all the way off and was lost somewhere inside of me. And last but not least, the skin of his penis had torn. It all ended with him in the bathtub holding a bag of ice to his wounds while I ran the washing machine nonstop at 2 in the morning. That's another thing, too, about the period. I forgot. How do they not know? Because the other story is that usually for the women, they know because they can feel like, you know, it secreting out and then going between their ass cheeks, you know, that's a big thing, and they kind of notice that, and they, like, notice that it's getting everywhere, that's why they usually want to put a towel down, so,
Anyway, but yes, that's a weird thing too. The comms went off and it's gone somewhere. You know, that's one thing. But the other guy, like, I guess he had like some major foreskin. You know, that hadn't been it just chore on him. We had a story the other week about somebody that had foreskin and it ripped. That's probably why you get rid of the foreskin. I mean, I guess, you know, for better sex, I have no idea. Anyway, number 10, the blow job. Okay, now we get to the gag rule. Okay, number 10, I had a date with a guy whose dick was just huge. Of course, she's talking about me, or he is. Not sure. And I was just, it's not a he, it's a she's talking about me now. I was just, she's all my 2 inches. I was used to his size, but the guy was a little bit rough with me. When I was blowing him, I started feeling like I might throw up, and I tried to pull away, but he wouldn't let me. I hit him so that he would let me go, but he took it as a sign that I was enjoying myself. When he was about to ejaculate, I couldn't take anymore, and I puked. I was totally embarrassed and ran out, but at least he realized it wasn't my fault. Yeah, that's the thing. It's his fault. What a weirdo. I mean, like, yeah, he should have known better. Number 11, a guy was about to go down on me and I had toilet paper down there. Oh, that stuff happens. I mean, you know, like, it's just because you know, you're trying to dry something up and then it rips apart because it's wet. And, yeah. You know, I mean, the worst one is if it was on, like, if it was on your ass, then, you know, it's like, oh, well, you didn't wipe your ass that good. But in your vag, I mean, it's just, that just happens. I mean, this, I've seen that before, you know, many times. Number 12. Them guys, they don't know how to wipe their vaginas, don't they? Number 12. My first time took place at a park bench with a girl I had been going out with for a while. She said she had lots of experience, since this is anonymous, allow me to brag about having a very big dick, seriously. Okay. There were surprisingly few people in the park in autumn day, so I sat down and zipped my pants, put on a condom, and after making out for a while, she got up, lifted her dress, pulled off her panties, and lifted my dick into position and sat down in a quick squat. She screamed very loudly. Okay, they're in the park. I sat still for a few minutes, a few seconds, and when she stood back up, there was blood all over my gray pants. She got up and ran off, returning home on the train with my entire crotch covered in blood. Some stains went down as far as my knees. Okay. Was quite an experience. When I got home, my family looked at me and didn't even bother to ask. Naturally, I'm now gay. My thing goes back down to it. It's like she said she had lots of experience. I don't know, like, there's a lot left to this story. Okay, well, the guy became gay, whatever, that's a whole other story. But the thing is that I don't know. So he says, since this is anonymous, allow me to brag, I have a very big dick. My thing goes back down to it. It's like maybe she was just, sometimes people will say they have a lot of experience when they have no experience. And, but I mean, yeah, I don't know, man. I mean, like, you know, I don't really know. I mean, he didn't like, it's not like he's trying to make it sound like he split her in two or something. You know, I don't know. Whatever. Number 13. Too many questions, not enough answers. 13. This wasn't especially embarrassing, but the end of the story was a bit pathetic. Once I was with a guy who was so incredibly shy that I literally had to move his arm and place them on my butt and stuff. It was kind of like fucking a rag doll. His score of 4 to 10, I can't recommend him. That's a good score for somebody that can't do any good. Number 14, we were interrupted by his Pomeranian. Number 18, this one here. Number 15, yeah, I'm not gonna get into that one. That one's just disgusting. Number, you know, okay, I'll get into it because now you want to know. Number 15 was just an anal sex with poo stains, and it's like, well, no shit, Sherlock. I mean, if you go to shit town, you're gonna get some poo stains on you. That's what's gonna happen. I mean, you know, when you go to vaginal town, you get some vaginal fluid stains. I mean, you know, whatever. Well, you know, you pick your poisons. Number 16. This is, I guess, the final one here. We're probably gonna head out now for the night. I was giving a guy a blowjob my contact lenses. Okay. With my contact lenses, my eyesight is horrible.
And when he came, he and Jagged, wait, how is that possible? Let me just, I was giving a guy a blowjob with my contact lenses in. Oh, in, okay. And my eyesight is horrible. Okay, so she was wearing, you know, contact lenses. Okay. And when he came, he ejaculated right into my eyes. I thought I might go blind, so I headed to the bathroom and take out my contact lenses, lens out immediately. The guy couldn't even look me straight in the eye afterwards. Well, why could he do that? I mean, like, you know, I guess, I don't know, maybe it's embarrassing he did that to her or something like that. It was such a pain for her, but, eh, whatever. All right, well, my funny story for the night has got to go to the guy, the loner, that decided that it was time to masturbate to the sex ed video of a woman giving birth right before she gives birth. It only is just big vagina on the screen. Vagina. All right, guys, well, I'll let you go. This has been a great episode here of Unexplained Love on the Unexplained Radio Network. 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The wild card line is now closed. And thanks for everybody joining us in the chat room tonight. I appreciate it. And thanks for all our listeners across the globe and everybody else that's listening. I do appreciate it. I mean, wherever you're listening, cars, streets, cities, whatever, homeless encampments, I do appreciate it always. And again, this is Nick Nix here for the Unexplained Radio Network, unexplainedradio.com, Unexplained Love. We'll be back next week with some new live episodes again. And we're going to try to get past this winter storm here on this 22nd day of January, 2026. But next tomorrow, new Aeon Now, new live episodes. That's Friday night, the 23rd. That's always on a Friday night. But for right now, everybody, man, I got to say, this has been a fun one. I laughed a lot. I cried a lot. I blew my load a lot. But right now, it's time to call it a night, you know, turn out the lights, you know. Anyway, don't turn out the lights too much because you may be having sex in a room with somebody else in there. I guess that's part of the story. You guys, take it easy. Take care. And last thing I gotta leave you with is, if you're gonna have sex with somebody, make sure that they didn't have their penis out in sex ed class. You don't want that. Or at least they didn't steal a vagina and try to have sex with them from sex ed class. You guys take it easy. Take care. As always, this is Unexplained Love on UnexplainedRadio.com, the Unexplained Radio Network. Bye, folks. We'll see you later.

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0: Hey, folks, and welcome to Chokeslam Review with your host, Freddie Hollywoods.
1: How you doing today? We got a lot to cover today. And like Rabbit said, ooh, yeah, we got to break down what we got to say today.
0: You did?
1: Yeah.
0: Wouldn't it be, ooh, yeah. Anyway, that's neither here nor there. let's see here. To be honest, I know that most everything went on in AEW, and I didn't catch it. I believe that there was some changes to that. Let's see. They had the Collision live coverage last night.
1: Okay.
0: TNT title was on the line, Death Riders and Trios action.
1: I missed that one.
0: Death Riders versus Paragon and Daddy Magic. Winner, Death Riders. Mira Shafir and Wheeler Yuta versus Rachel Ellering and Rocio Grillo. Winner, Death Riders.
1: Yeah, didn't get to check that show a lot.
0: Sadly, I don't pay enough attention, so I don't even know who most of these people are. Corey Sparks, Cowpoke Paul, the winner was Dalton Castle and the Outrunners. Kyle Fletcher is a name I've heard. Versus Commander. Kyle Fletcher won. Kyle Fletcher. Eddie Kingston and Hook were the winners of their match.
1: Yeah, I like Hook.
0: Against Big Bill and Brian Keith.
1: Oh, okay. Oh, I would have liked to see that match.
0: I actually have a lot of high hopes for Big Bill. I really do. I think he just presents a very intimidating force.
1: Yeah. But Hook, he's young, he's athletic, and his dad is Taz. He's there with him.
0: Ah, okay.
1: So, yeah, his dad been training him for a while. And Hook, he still got a lot of tension with him being a young age in his 20s. He still got a lot to bring. And I hope one day he will come to WWE and we can see more of him.
0: Yeah, or I should like try paying more attention to AEW.
1: They came out with a game, but it didn't sell that good because it was a lot.
0: Yeah, but we're not really talking about games now, are we?
1: No, but they got all the wrestlers on there. That's what I like about it. They got all the wrestlers, but the quality fell a little bit. That's all I'm just saying. But I like AEW. I do a lot. And Jericho is still there. But hopefully Jericho will find his way back home where he used to be.
0: Well, I would like to see Jericho back at WWE. I have heard rumors that Adam Copeland, who is Edge,
1: yeah,
0: that he wants to return to WWE. I don't know how.
1: I truly is.
0: Yeah, these are all just rumors.
1: Yeah.
0: Because
1: if Edge and Christian come back, then they need to bring the Hardy Boys back, too, because they had a lot of matches. But I know they all getting older and stuff, and a lot of these young wrestlers today, they hungry, they looking for fame and glory. And I think our show is based on Chokeslam Reviews because we bring what we think of our favorite wrestlers and stuff like that.
0: Okay. I lost my train of thought. Sorry about that, folks. I was going to start with discussing a few things that have happened in WWE. Let's start with it looks like Brock Lesnar is going to be on the main roster.
1: Yes, Yes, I think they need to bring another character in, you know, with John Cena stepping down, but
0: shouldn't be Brock Lesnar.
1: Yeah, I get you. But you know, people want to see more of him until he get ready to step down. You know, because everybody's getting up in age, you know, and new wrestlers need to step up their game.
0: But I think they could find some other wrestlers, even older wrestlers that, like, bring Edge back. Jericho back. Not Brock Lesnar. Anyhow. But because of that, I have read an article somewhere. I believe it was in Wrestling Inc. But they presented a type of match which would feature Lesnar that I would actually love to see. And that would be if they could fit up a storyline where it's Braun Breaker versus Brock Lesnar.
1: Yeah, that would be a good match.
0: Oh, I think I would just love to see Braun Breaker spear Brock Lesnar and just drive him to the ground.
1: That's true, but you know, Roman Reigns did that with Brock Lesnar and he still lost the match. You know, because Brock Lesnar ate them. He ate Roman Reigns' spears by a couple of times, and then he still got up and still finished the match.
0: Yeah, but. That's been like what? 5 years? 10 years?
1: Yeah. But like I say, Ron Breaker, he's a young actor, you know, he's with the Steiner brothers, you know, and his
0: dad
1: is
0: the son of Rick Steiner.
1: Yeah.
0: And he obviously has tutelage from the Steiner brothers because he's able to pull off moves that they used to do.
1: Yeah, and then he got his own too.
0: Yeah.
1: Yeah.
0: It's so interesting to watch Braun Breaker do the Frankensteiner. It really is. Simply because it was called the Frankensteiner because of the Steiner brothers.
1: Yeah. But like I say, only time will tell he'll be a Hall of Famer or a tender of winning a championship. To me, I'm going to say this, and I hope I don't offend a lot of people out there today. I do see Ron breaking away from
0: Seth Rollins.
1: I see him breaking away from him and maybe take his belt. Because I think if he's young and he's hungry, I would go for the first person who got a championship belt. And take that away.
0: I can see that happening. It'd be Braun Breaker winning a Money in the Bank and then cashing in on Seth Rollins. That would be super sweet.
1: Yeah. I see your picture. I see what you're saying. And that's what I'm seeing. You know, I know people got fashions and they want to stay in, but sometimes you want to move yourself away from that and be your own person. And so, yeah, if he want to grow real strong, he gonna have to really do a lot of himself. I'm gonna say it like that because I don't see his fashion gonna last long. It's like the Bloodline didn't last long with Roman Reigns that much. But they all won championship. The Usos won championship. Roman Reigns won championship. Then they run the Usos brought their brother in, you know, then he took over. And I just see a lot of different fashions break down when two and it come down to championship belts and stuff.
0: Yeah, but I don't see the belts as being that big of a deal. Once you reach a certain echelon, you don't need a belt to prove you're the best. Randy Orton isn't carrying around a belt.
1: Yeah.
0: Anybody want to mess with Randy Orton? Anyone want to say that he's not? Yeah. One of the top stars.
1: Mm-hmm. But
0: same with Cena. I mean, he's right now he's not carrying a belt. He's still.
1: Yeah, but look at the topic we're getting ready to talk about Rey Mysterio's son. No,
0: Rey Mysterio's son so much as it's just the children that have in some way surpassed
1: their parents.
0: Yeah. Right.
1: But yeah, he passed his dad. Yeah, and you know, look at the judge today. They all going through some really crazy stuff right now. Because Ben Valens saying, Dominique, he's saying about Dominique, he's with America Manicano. No, so they having a problem. Then you got what's not going out his bill, Russo, the Russia Bulgaria, whatever, I can't even say his name real Russia. Good. Yeah, going after his bill, and he's running.
0: Oh yeah.
1: Yeah, he runs scared. He know he get a hold of him. It's over. It's over for his two title belts. You know, the only he would have would be the Hispanic belt if he loses his other belt. And Russo's gunning out there, and I'm waiting for that match. I'm definitely waiting for it because I think Dominique is too cocky, and he I'm gonna say this: if he get out of that match or win that match of his belt with Russo, I would give him. I would say, yeah, he's the best wrestler in his dad and El Guerrero. But till he proves he can beat Russo, he is nowhere close to his goal. I'm sorry.
0: I think he would win. I think he would.
1: He'll have help.
0: Exactly. Yeah. He is always going to have help.
1: Yeah, but it's not going to be just today. It's going to be America.
0: Going to be the king of dirty tricks. He is literally going to be the king of dirty tricks in the ring.
1: Yeah, he ain't got close to what Eric. I mean,
0: do you remember what he pulled on AJ Styles?
1: Yeah, the boot. Yeah. Yeah, lucky he ain't did the. Lucky.
0: I have never seen that in the ring before. Yeah,
1: but I'm waiting for him to do like Eric Guerrero did, push the wrestler to the rep, and then he got behind him and low blow, and won the match. Then he'll throw a chair, he'll hit the chair on the ground and throw that and say he got smacked. I see him doing that. He's copping out the Eric Guerrero, most of his dirty deeds. That's why they call him Dirty Don. So he's trying to follow the step what Eric Guerrero used to do, because Eric Guerrero would get away with a whole lot of matches. And he would keep his belt, the guard, and how he do it. But he was sneaky about it. He did it dirty, but he did it with class. You know, he never got caught by a ref or anything. So that's the only way he going to keep his belt. He had the America Manicano and them other wrestlers, or he's gonna push Russo to a rep and low blow and win the match. So that's a fight I'm waiting for in Crown Jewel. I think that's when they're gonna have that match.
0: Yeah, you could be right. It could be on Crown Jewel. I'm not really sure when he's scheduled. The one match I know in Crown Jewel is going to be AJ Styles and John Cena, which was announced.
1: Then it's Seth Rollins and Cody Rhodes for that Crown Jewel championship belt, too.
0: Do you have any picks as far as Seth Rollins and Cody Rhodes? How many dirty tricks do you think are going to be pulled?
1: I'm guessing by 10 of them. Steph Rollins is real good at doing. Because he did it for the bit with CM Punk. So he got a lot of dirty tricks. Anything can happen. His wife can come in there and hit Cody Rhodes with a low blow. Or Ron Breaker and Braun Reeves can come in and strap the rep. Or anything. I'll be funny to see Randy Orton come in at RKO. Step Rollins and then Cody Rhodes just give him his special move, give him that neck breaker, and then win the match. But it's gonna be a lot of people gonna be interfered. So it's gonna be like 10 out of 10 or something.
0: This is what I see happening. Do you remember that it was, I think, an episode of Raw where Seth Rollins showed off this watch that Cody Rhodes bought him at some WrestleMania. I think it was WrestleMania 40 or something like that.
1: Mm-hmm.
0: Yeah, and they made a big deal of it. I think Seth Rollins is going to use that watch as a brass knuckles type thing.
1: Yeah.
0: Hit Rhodes, and it's going to lead to a cut or something. And that's going to be how Seth Rollins steals the win.
1: Yeah. But you forget, you got three people that's gunning after him. You got Lil Rich, four. But you got Cody Rhodes' friend, Randy Orton. Then you got L.A. Knight. You got Jimmy Uso. Then you got CM Punk. He owed him a payback from him losing that belt. So you got to look at CM Punk, his wife. They're going to come in. It's going to be a lot of crap going on in that match, because everybody's gunning at, they do not like Seth Rollins, but they don't. I would gun after him.
0: I mean, when the Vision sits around there throwing their weight and making enemies out of everybody, everybody's going to come after you.
1: Yeah. And Seth Rollins, he better make it count. He better make it count, because I know he's going to have Paul Heyman, Ron Breaker, Braun Reed, and Becky Lynch going to come in and try to start something. Then on Cody Rhodes' side, you got Randy Orton, love the RKO of Seth Rollins. They got L. Knight. He going to help him and Jimmy, going to try to stop Braun Breaker and Braun Reed. Then you got CM Punk. Then you got AJ Lee going to jump on Becky Lynch's butt. So you got a lot of people. You got a lot of people who's going to interfere.
0: Interfere. We have no clue if any of them are going to interfere. Although we could pretty much pay money that you're going to see Braun Breaker and Bronson Reed somewhere in there.
1: Yeah, and you know, then Jimmy and it might not be Jimmy Uso. It might be, I don't know. But it's like I said, it's a lot of people do not like Seth Rollins in his group.
0: Yeah.
1: In cases. And it would be funny, Rod Lesnar came in and just, boom, caught him, you know, helped Paul Heyman. Yeah, I'll find him right there.
0: You're right. I forgot.
1: Yeah.
0: That's right. Brock Lesnar is going to be a Paul Heyman guy.
1: Yeah.
0: And that means he will probably be with the Vision.
1: Yeah. So you got to look at, you know, you got a lot of different things is in that match. So it's going to be crazy. It's really going to be crazy. And it might not happen, but I don't want to hold my breath. Then you got to look at one more, Roman Reigns. He's still owed them for stealing his shoes and all that. Gave him hell. And you know he's supposed to be coming back. So,
0: we don't know. Good point.
1: Mm-hmm. Yeah. I studied what was going on in these different fashions, but in the end, Seth Rollins made a lot of enemies. So, yeah, he wants the smoke. He wants the smoke, and Roman Reigns gonna give him them black Air Force Ones in his face. He's going to make sure that one don't never get a ring like Cody Rhodes. And Cody Rhodes gonna fund them about them two rings like Troy Aikman. Said, check the rings. I won the championship and crown jewels two times. You ain't won nothing. And, you know, that's gonna eat Step One. Step One might get, if he lose this match, he going to SmackDown to go get Cody Rhodes a piece in his mind. So, yeah, it's gonna be crazy. And I'm waiting for it. I'm waiting for all that to happen, because it won't be, my show wouldn't be about, it would never be the same with just seeing all these wrestlers just hate one another and destroying the inside out with WWE. And I love every bit of it. Just too bad The Undertaker can't get in there and do a choke slam for point, or Shawn Michaels coming in and kicking somebody's head out with a super kick and Sweet Chin Music.
0: Yeah.
1: So, yeah, I see a lot of crown jewels. It's going to be a lot of people interfere in a lot of matches. That's my choke review on that.
0: And let's see here. We did learn who Stephanie Volker will be facing in Crown Jewel. That will be Tiffany Stratton.
1: Yeah.
0: She was able to retain or keep her title during Friday night's match.
1: Yeah, with Nia Jax and
0: Jade Carter.
1: Yeah. I thought Jade Carter was going to win.
0: Well, I was hoping she would. Some reason, I think it's the fact that, I mean, she's obviously a fan of the comic book character Storm. Nia Jax and Jade Carter.
1: Yeah. I thought Jade Carter was going to win.
0: Well, I was hoping she would. For some reason, I think it's the fact that, I mean, obviously, fan of the comic

0: almost similar to what's her name. I can't call her name. Got the long ponytail and stuff.
1: Oh, Bianca Belair.
0: Yeah, yeah. And they were a good match until Naomi interfered and broke that friendship up. But what I'm saying is Nia Jax, I just didn't see her trying to win because she used her weight. And I'm like, you see Samu running up on you, you got to get out of the way. And that's what I thought that match was. It was like I was at SeaWorld looking at Nia Jax just trying to bowl herself and her weight, trying to destroy people. I'm like, your flexibility is not going to get you a good match. Because if people see you running around, they're gonna move out of your way. And Nia Jax didn't bring the Air Force One. She got what she deserved. She was running around, looked like she was head tired. And Jay Carter got hurt. And then that's when the championship, the one who got the championship, she took it and won her belt back. And I see that match. I do see both of them fighting. I don't see Nia Jax or Jay Carter going to Crown Jewel. And I like Jay Carter. Nia Jax, I didn't see Samu trying to win a match. And I'm sorry I had to say that by the Rock's relatives, but yeah, she got a long way to go to win a championship because the belt won't fit around her waist that good. And that's just my opinion.
1: She previously had the belt. I believe that Tiffany Stratton beat her for the belt originally.
0: Yeah, but she wasn't wearing it all the time because one time she tried to pull around, it was too tight. She had to carry it. I remember when she carried it, she didn't have it around her waist because she was having problems suffocating. And then when she came in and cast the suitcase, she just went on ahead and got on the top rope, did a little flip, bam. And Nia Jax, that was like a quick 30 minutes for her to lose her belt that quick.
1: Yeah. Mm. Now, on another side note, I guess we pretty much explained most of what we know for Crown Jewel. I do believe the Street Profits will be up against the Wyatt family's tag team champions.
0: Yeah, but I think they got in Crown Jewel, they got tag team belts. I think I might be wrong, but I know when they do matches like that, they got their own belts.
1: Oh
0: yeah, for the matches. The only thing they'll walk away with would be a ring to show them they won the championship there.
1: Oh.
0: Yeah, they don't get to take the belts because they say they like billions of billions of dollars. They got diamonds on it, so they keep them in the shell. So that's why Triple H made a deal with over in that country. You know, they will come every once a year and, you know, whoever have a tag team belt on Raw or SmackDown, they will go wrestle for a belt there. And then when they win, they get a ring to show them. That's why Cody Rhodes was showing Steph Rollins, hey, check out the ring. I'm going to get a second one, too, on you.
1: He already has two from the looks of it, doesn't he?
0: No, he had one.
1: Oh, okay.
0: Yeah, he was showing that big one. That sucking was big. It was clean. I bet it cost a good grip. See, because he was showing Steph Rollins getting mad. He's showing that watch. You know, they were showing each other that what he got. Oh, yeah, I'm a champ. But I'm a champion at Crown Jewel. Check out my ring. And that's when Steph Rollins brought that little watch. He said, what you saying about this watch, you're not true to your feelings or something like that. And I'm like, hey, you had to show Cody Rhodes that watch he gave you, man. And leave that alone. You supposed
1: not
0: to
1: only that, afterward, I went ahead and tried to do some research on the watch. And one, I can't find it. And two... It isn't made by anything major, because if it was made by like something major, whether it be some Swiss manufacturer, even Seiko, I would have been able to find some information on it.
0: Yeah.
1: So
0: it might be a cheap watch.
1: Yes, that's exactly what it is.
0: Yeah. So he just said, that's what Steph wanted to say. I ain't want this.

0: brought in years. Now I roll it tonight. So you think because I'm not the best, this is it's just like this cheap wash you gave me or something like that. And I'm like,
1: yeah. That obviously was a cheap watch.
0: Yeah, because you wore it and then you took it out and then you get in the back of the locker room, your wife chewing your butt out. And then you sitting up there looking at the watch like it means something. I'm like, I say, okay. And then when you mention, he said he's going to use that watch and throw it back at Cody Rhodes and him with it. But like I say.
1: Well, I think, I mean, like, if it was like one of my dive watches, you could easily use that as like a form of cheat of makeshift brass knuckles.
0: Yeah.
1: Because they have some weight to them.
0: Yeah, but I remember John C. I hate to bring him up. He had that dial chain, you know, when he was doing Duckonomics and stuff. He used that and hit Triple H or whoever he hit with, hit him in the face with it. So I see Stevon using that watch. He might have it tucked in his tights and he going to get it. He said, you can have this watch back and he's going to. I could see him using that to try to win. But with CM Punk and Roman Reigns being shorts looking, yeah, Paul Heyman going to have Rock Lesnar be the enforcer in case Braun Breaker and Braun Reeves don't help. Because that right there, Roman Reigns get a hold of Stevon, he's going to pay him back with maybe by two or three spears. And then you got CM Punk. He going to pick him up and put him to sleep, roll him back in the ring, and that Cody Rhodes going to win like that. But I see a lot of – it's somebody's going to interfere. And when I was in shot, when CM Punk and Stevon had that match, and whatever, that ninja came in the ring, low blow CM Punk, I said, this is Becky Lynch. And she took her deal. I said, God, dog. I said, she – and that's what AJ's – that's when I thought, okay, AJ Lee's getting ready to come back. She's going to get a good. And then one thing about Becky Lynch, don't have a match at Crown Jewel. So it can be AJ Lee trying to fight for that belt. Because they do got belts for each belt. That would be nice, but I don't know. They might just going to show four or five matches. But it would have been nice. And she could win a ring at Crown Jewel against Becky Lynch. The guard at AJ Lee don't have no belt. But I did see her on YouTube training with her husband doing that move, that submission hold move. And she did make Becky Lynch tapped out. So, and then Becky Lynch got a lot of people gunning after her too. So, yeah. That's a lot of people getting gunned, getting beat up.
1: Yeah, let me see if I can't find what all
0: the matches
1: is presently. On the docket for Crown Jewel.
0: Yeah, I was saying about five. Okay, they were doing six, but then you got the tag team.
1: Cody Rhodes, Seth Rollins, Cena, AJ Styles, Stephanie Valcour with Tiffany Stratton.

0: So they've mentioned all that. Let me see if I can't find. Maybe it's right here. This is the Wikipedia background. Matches Cody Rhodes, Seth Rollins, Stephanie Belcher, Tiffany Stratton, John Cena, AJ Styles. Those are the only three confirmed so far.
1: Yeah.
0: Everything else is up in the air. So.
1: It would be, but I think I heard some. I don't know. I might be wrong. I know. Asa and the Boogie Warriors. They need to be having the match because that on SmackDown. That was dead state. But it was on Raw.
0: Which
1: Well,
0: one?
1: where Asa sprayed that blue mist.
0: Oh yeah, that was Io Sky. No, Io Sky came in after. Okay, Asuka was in a one-on-one match with Rhea Ripley.
1: Yeah.
0: Rhea Ripley won the match, but after the match, I think it was Asuka that sprayed her in the face with the mist. And Io Sky came out to help Rhea Ripley, and Asuka used her tag team partner to, I guess, kind of gang up on Io Sky.
1: Yeah, and both. But I heard the background on that match, and Rhea Ripley was trying to get that paint off of her and stuff. It was hard to get it out, and she they said it was in her eyes and stuff, so that she Triple H was thinking about firing Asuka for that. But
0: Oh.
1: see, but the point I heard about it is and this is just based on YouTube saying Rhea Ripley is starring in a new movie in the Avatar. I think it's that movie we saw a long time ago. It was the Avatar. I could be wrong. It was the by King Kong. But Riri Rig is supposed to be starring a new movie, and she's supposed to be one of the creatures, one of them Avatar or something like that.
0: I think you got it
1: And
0: wrong.
1: I could.
0: Remember that the Avatar, if you're talking about the blue alien creatures, yeah, that's a James Cameron movie.
1: Yeah, she's supposed to be in that movie.
0: No, she's not.
1: Well, we can check and see.
0: I
1: I
0: can
1: know.
0: guarantee you, James Cameron doesn't work with,
1: Rasters.
0: well, he
1: I got.
0: doesn't work with actors without, unless you win like, unless you're like Oscar bound, you don't stand a chance of working with James Cameron.

0: She wants to be in the upcoming Terrifier 4. So she might be trying out for that.
1: Because I know they said she turned down a lot of points, and that's why they were saying about the blue paint or whatever. But I can be wrong. So, you know, people take it and blow it up like that. But I just, you know, got the news of the dating news or whatever they call, you know, what they talk about wrestlers too. And that's what they were saying, but I could be wrong. That's why I'm saying I don't know seeing her in that kind of movie, but
0: I would see her in a horror movie. That works perfectly with her image.
1: Yeah.
0: Avatar does not.
1: Yeah, that's what I was just saying.
0: I could see her in Terrifier 4 easily. Any horror movie. But I know she isn't going to be, I don't even know if there would be another Avatar movie, to be honest with you.
1: Yeah, because it didn't make that much money.
0: Oh, the original Avatar did. It made lots.
1: Yeah.
0: I think they made a second one, but at the same time, me, myself, there were certain, like, parts of the movie, Avatar, that is, that I thought were really great and amazing. But the overall movie, and I guess I just couldn't get behind the idea that they would take a guy who does not have use of his legs and this and that, and plug him up to a machine so he can operate.
1: Yeah.
0: Isn't that?
1: Yeah.
0: Especially not for a critical mission.
1: Yeah.
0: I honestly think that society is not ready yet.
1: Yeah, for that. Yeah.
0: For them to give people with disabilities the benefit of the doubt.
1: Yeah. But they trying to work on it. They trying, but they not there yet.
0: But let's see here. Oh, one of the other things I wanted to discuss was, and this is kind of just a little known fact that I just literally found out earlier today. I mentioned it to you. But I did not know that Randy Macho Man Savage had a brother that wrestled that I knew. The genius Lanny Poffo is Randy Savage's brother.
1: Wow. I didn't know either. I know I heard him, but I didn't know they were brothers.
0: Oh, I didn't either. I mean, it's just shocking. So now, at the same time that all that's going down, I can't help but wonder if Lanny Poffo might have, like, an offspring that will eventually wrestle. Because that would be the closest we get to having a future. Like a future Randy Savage.
1: Yeah, because I know Randy Savage never had kids. I never heard him having kids. I know the Elizabeth was dating him or married to him, and she got killed by a stalker. You know, that's what I heard about Elizabeth. And I thought she was good with Randy Savage, you know, but I didn't know they were dating or they were married. But I know she got killed a long time ago.
0: And so I didn't think she got killed. I thought she died of other circumstances.
1: No. When I heard about it way back when I heard when I was a little younger, a whole lot of people was passing in wrestling. And her name

0: I don't know if it was natural causes or what, but a lot of different things came up.
1: See, death. On May 1st, 2003, in Marietta, Georgia, Luger called 911 to report that Hewlett, which is Miss Elizabeth, was not breathing. She did not respond to mouth-to-mouth resuscitation, and paramedics rushed her to the Wellstar Kennystone Hospital emergency room, where she was pronounced dead at age 42. Medical examiner listed cause of death as acute toxicity brought on by mix of painkillers and vodka. Her death was ruled an accident.
0: Okay.
1: That's hardly killed.
0: Yeah, I don't know why somebody say it on a different note was saying she was murdered, and I'm like, how she could be murdered? She was with Rabbit Savage all the time.
1: Well, she was with Lex Luger back when, because I knew that she was living with Lex Luger when she died. I don't know if they were married or not, but they were definitely together.
0: Okay.
1: You remember Lex Luger, right?
0: Yeah, the governor from some state.
1: No. Lex Luger, the total package.
0: Yeah, I know as a wrestler.
1: The governor guy was Jesse the Body Ventura. I didn't think that she was in any way involved in some kind of violent crime.
0: Yeah. Well, that was some misunderstanding somebody was saying. But
1: like I said, I was shocked to discover that. I was also shocked to discover that Randy Savage's father wrestled.
0: No, I
1: didn't know that he was one of these, like, progeny type things. I don't know what you want to call it, other than nepotism. But, apparently, Randy Savage's are the sons of Angelo Poffo, a man who was well-respected all over the United States during the mid-20th century. He worked for a number of different NWA territories after his debut in 1948, winning tag team gold with Bronco Lubick and Chris Markoff, the singles gold in states like Texas and Indiana. Angelo even started his own promotion in 1978, the International Championship Wrestling, which was based out of Kentucky, and it is where his two sons, Lanny Poffo and Randy Macho Man Savage, started to become well known.
0: Okay. That was the legacy with the Hopper family. I'm not sure I'm saying the right.
1: Poffo.
0: Poffo.
1: Poffo. Even I used to get it wrong, because I could have sworn that his name was Papa originally, but I got that wrong. At least when I was a kid, I thought it was Papa.
0: That's a common name.
1: No, it's not.
0: It's not.
1: Have you ever heard of anybody with the last name Papa or Poffo?
0: No, not really.
1: Exactly.
0: I can't say it's strange. I just said that's a common name to hear, what I was trying to say. But I never heard nothing like that.
1: P-O-F-F-O. That's Poffo. I think Lanny, which was known as the Genius, would have probably been Lanny Poffo. Probably would have carried on a little bit more, at least with his gimmick.
0: Yeah. Do he have a family before he passed away?
1: Lanny Poffo?
0: Yeah.
1: Yeah. That's why I said it would be very interesting if one of his children ended up wrestling. But I think they would be of age to where they should have started by now.
0: Yeah.
1: He recently died back in 2 years ago.
0: Yeah.
1: And I don't remember much being said about it. But that's neither here nor there. Let me see what else we have. I know that there was an NXT event, which we also didn't really pay much attention to, called No Mercy. It was out yesterday, this Saturday. And let's see. Javon Evans versus Josh Briggs. Winner was Javon Evans. Sol Ruka with Zaira versus Jada Parker for the WWE Women's Speed Championship. I don't know what a speed championship is.
0: It's like you got to be in a certain time or certain frame. Like right there, they show 1.40 seconds. I saw the belt on the video game. I saw the belt, and I still don't get it. You know, I still don't get it. How you got a speed belt? You know.
1: Yeah, I mean, whether they pin him in 30 seconds or pin him in an hour and a half, you're still the winner.
0: Yeah, and I know Shane McMahon, but I know here and there. But Shane McMahon used to have an underground match where there's no ropes around the poles, and they would just fight bull-handed.
1: Oh, okay.
0: Yeah, Shane McMahon was in that match. And I think it was real brutal, you know, because they got down the game where you don't have, you know, you bounce out the ropes and stuff. You can't.
1: Right.
0: And you can't climb up, do moves. So, right. So yeah, it was like a street fight, you know. But it didn't last long. But
1: I would find it less entertaining because the aerial tactics that you use with the ropes really bring something to wrestling.
0: Yeah.
1: And it's been there for as long as I can remember.
0: Yeah, so they were trying to do something different, like USC or some underground match where you just fight down there and you know, people standing up, not sitting down, and you ain't got no ropes to grab or nothing. You can swing a person to a pole, yeah, you can hit your head hard, you know, but they ain't had none of them deals to touch you hitting the rope, the end of the rope, the corners. They ain't had that. So I did that one time on the game, and it's brutal. It's really brutal because the floor is concrete. When you fall, you hurt yourself. That I think Shane McMahon was trying to do it like a USC match, but they canceled that, so they don't have it. But it's on the game. You can play just throwing. The only way you can win, you knock your opponent out.
1: The winner of the speed women's match was Sol Ruka. Then it was Blake Monroe versus Jordan Grace in a weaponized steel cage match. This is a steel cage match, which actually had like trash cans and chairs and so forth inside the steel cage.
0: And canes, you know, you can use canes and chairs.
1: Kendo sticks. The winner was Jordan Grace. The next one was Ethan Page versus Tavon Heights for the North American Championship. That seems kind of weird because it's technically, wouldn't that be the same as having an Intercontinental Championship?
0: Yeah, something like that. Yeah, but they got rid of the hardcore belt. Yeah, they got rid of it. They're calling it a North American belt now. But I don't know where they got that, but I know they got rid of the hardcore. Then they got rid of the 27 belt. They got rid of both them belts.
1: The winner was Ethan Page, and I don't know what to think because, I mean, it wasn't a hardcore match. They're not even doing that. So it's
0: But it's hard to see that show because it's on a different channel, I think. I don't know.
1: No, we could have watched it. I just didn't. One, I don't pay in a lot of attention to NXT, period.
0: Yeah. Because most of their wrestlers, they already start coming to WWE. They're going to Raw and SmackDown and stuff, getting them a chance to get them see people that can see them on live shows.
1: And every time I do try to watch it because 2 weeks ago I did try to watch it mainly because of this show.
0: Mm-hmm.
1: And I got so disinterested that I thought I was going to fall asleep.
0: Yeah. It used to be exciting. There's like this match right here.
1: Let's see. Oba Femi versus Ricky Saints for the NXT Championship.
0: Yeah, and I beat him.
1: The winner was Ricky Saints.
0: Yeah, and Ricky Saints, and nobody don't know him. He used to be with Taz on AEW. He was with that faction with his son Hook. He used to be on that show. And
1: which one of these is Ricky Saints?
0: This one.
1: Okay.
0: That's
1: Oba Femi.
0: Yeah. And I think he's from Jamaica. I'm not sure, but he got an accent like he is from Jamaica.
1: I used to remember that. Do you remember that for a long time, Kofi Kingston used to speak with a Jamaican accent?
0: Yeah, and it was poor.
1: And then it actually came out that he hadn't.
0: Yeah. Yeah, it was real poor. It was real poor, you know. But
1: he kept up that accent for years.
0: Yeah. He's been working on it. But right now, the New Day is struggling. They struggling. With our Big E, they struggling. And they brought this other guy.
1: I don't think they're struggling so much. I do think that they are a predominant tag team. It's just that their antics just come across as comical much of the time. But I kind of enjoy it that way.
0: Well, I like the old New Day when Big E and all them, they were out there dancing and Zaya Wood was blowing the trumpet and Big E, Cody and Kenshin was throwing pancakes in the air. And I'm like, hey, what are you bringing pancakes?
1: Pancakes?
0: Yeah. They were out there playing the song and he was bringing a plate, throwing pancakes to everybody. And I'm like, hey, you bringing pancakes? And talking about cutting unicorns. I'm like, and that's when Rod said, I can't believe two grown men who got on their forehead got lumber bean peanuts on their head. He said, what? You know, and Zay Wood said, what? He said, llama beans on top of your forehead. When really, he talked about the unicorn. But Rock said, big penis. And so I say, Rock die. Because they came out New Day came out and talked smacked by the Rock. And the Rock just went off. And they had these deals on their head. And it looked like unicorn, but Rock called them big penis on the head.
1: Yeah.
0: Everybody, the whole stadium laughed. I was spitting up my soda. And I said, oh, God. And the Rock said, the llama beans on your head. You grown man's got llama bean peanuts on your head. And Zay Wood said, what? You know, like that. That's the New Day I remember. The New Day right now, what I'm saying, is not, you know, trying to do a heel. No, they want to be bad now. I'm like, no, it's not a good look. I like the old New Day with B.E., you know. And I just hate B.E. got hurt, and now he's talking like Michael Cole and stuff, trying to keep, you know, a job on the table. But I like B.E. because he brought them out.
1: Oh, yeah. But I still think that New Day has a lot to offer, talent-wise. But I've always liked Kofi Kingston. I think he's both talented, both in the ring, and just his antics outside of the ring are just, I mean, it's not like he has mic control, but he's just so comical outside of it that there is something there.
0: Yeah, I like the fight, but Kofi Kingston and Randy Orton had a fight. And Randy Orton had this race car painted with his logo and everything. And Kofi Kingston went and scratched up his car and stuff. And because Randy Orton had his own fashion, you know, he had Teddy DiBiase's son and he had Cody Rhodes. There was a clique with them. I think it was calling themselves something else, but I don't want to get the name twisted. But Kofi Kingston was fronting Randy Orton, he scratched his call up and everything. So Randy Orton just went ballistic on him. And that was a good match with them, you know, when he was in a single match. So I think, yeah, Cody Kingston need to break up the New Day and get back to single matches. Because he can fly more than he's by himself. But with Xavier Woods is, he's not bringing, no, the tag team is falling apart from what I'm saying. But if they split up and do their own thing, maybe they can stride on different levels.
1: I disagree. I think they present something. Something that's definitely entertaining and worth watching. We are pretty much out of time. Yeah, anything you want to say?
0: Yes, we'll be back next week with Mold Choke Review. I'm Fred Hollywood and Rainlock. I'm glad. Thank you for listening to us and keep choke slam everywhere you do.

Good evening and welcome to the Daily Worker. Daily Worker, the show presented to you to go out and discuss all the things that the actual socialist really believes in. To give you a little bit of background on myself, I have dual citizenship. I voted both in the United States and España. I lived in España many years, worked in España many years as a worker, had my own business, did everything. And one of the big things is that I, unlike a lot of other people out there, have a good understanding of how socialism actually works on a daily basis in countries that use it to perfection. One of the things is that I've actually voted in several parties, different elections, and also been a militante for different parties as well. Basically, you get a set amount per month and you actually involve yourself within the organization, the political organization there is. Unlike the United States, España has basically kind of like a parliamentary system, doesn't have single member district plurality. And so that allows you to choose different parties. And one of the big things that everybody always happens to say about any party they vote for while they're voting for it, and usually they swap through parties, is that every party is corrupt. And yet I know for a fact that the system works there much better than it works here, and yet they don't trust any party. Whereas here in the United States, everybody trusts everything. So if you're a Democrat, you don't trust Republicans, and if you're a Republican, you don't trust Democrats. And so at the end of the day, basically people just kind of vote whatever their party states, and then they fully buy into it because that's kind of where capitalism wants you to be. It wants to put you in two easy parties where they can buy both of them. Now, understanding why is this relevant, and this is what this whole show is about. The relevancy of this is to actually take the real insight and takes of a real person that is actually a real socialist and understands what real socialism does when it actually works, rather than the fake socialism the United States partakes in. The majority of socialism that attributed to the United States is basically a slander. That guy's a socialist because of whatever. Obama's a socialist. Whomever's a socialist. Whatever. Let me tell you this. Every one of those politicians you have out there are bought and sold. They're commodities and they're owned. So you don't really have rights in this country. You have privileges. And you're a consumer, not a citizen. Very, very big different take on other countries. The weird thing is that we have a lot of things that come about once you actually do support socialism. One of the fastest growing economies in Europe is Spain's. And one of the largest ignorers of capitalism as best it can in democratic socialism is Spain. It continuously tries to go outside of the areas, and it does have aspects of capitalism, of course. And I know a lot of people are like, well, that's a capitalist country. And it's like, no, it really isn't. But you have to get back to what are the basics of socialism? What constitutes socialism? Well, like I said, in the United States, we have a lot of different minor parties that really don't do much of anything. And a lot of times people are just affiliated with one of the bigger ones that get paid out. And they just say they pay homage to one of the other smaller ones. And the big one is that they usually pay homage to is the DSA. And to me, the DSA in the United States has basically been pick your de jure privilege that you want to support. Not really rights, not based on anything that socialist doctrine. Karl Marx wasn't writing on any of these de jure topics, and if he did, he probably would pull his hair out and said, I'm done with socialism altogether. The truth of the matter is that we've become, in the U.S., as a group of people that have basically said, look, let's support a cause, and we didn't really know what the causes were. There's only one cause that socialism ever attributes itself to, the worker. And if it's not benefiting the worker, then it's not benefiting anybody. The big thing is that capitalism itself, rich people in particular, want you to fight out all these little stupid de jure politics because they'll pit people against each other. And if more they can pit you against each other, the more they can actually succeed. And nobody really pays attention to who the big problem is. The billionaires that really run us, the kings, I call them, of our society. Way before all this crap about no King's Day or whatever, if you want to believe Trump's whatever. Before that, it's very obvious. We have enough large
corporations in this country that have agendas, and their agendas are different. Democratic ones are usually with businesses that have a large, low-paid, low-skilled workforce, and the Republican ones are usually ones that have very limited workforce, usually very high-skilled, but at the same time, they really don't give a crap about them because they don't really need that many workers. A lot of times people will bring up the fact, well, hey, AI is coming, so why does anybody need low-skilled workers at all? Because it's not here yet, and corporations always balance themselves on this quarter. So it doesn't really matter. So if any little thing that you think that's actually supported by one of the two parties to actually benefit people as a whole, because they're just being altruistic, is a lie. Whether it comes from immigration, whether it comes from supposedly LGBTQ rights, which are not rights at all, they're just privilege. Any of these things are just ignoring the big fact that the workers are still not being talked about. When you start talking about the workers and the workers' cause and the struggle for the workers, and you actually associate with them, that's what scares the rich. The rich is not scared by factions of society breaking off, racist against non-racist, LGBTQ plus against non-LGBTQ plus. That has nothing to do with nothing. Those are the things they love you to argue. That's why for you, and really, basically, the Democratic Party in particular, sometime around the 1960s and 70s, figured out that, hey, the Republicans win elections by money. Why don't we just try to do the exact same thing? Let's just go out there and hold elections, and our elections will be based on one thing, money. And money comes first. And how do you get money? Well, you don't get it from regular people. You don't go support regular causes. You don't support the American Legion that came up with the idea that says, hey, look, maybe we need a GI Bill. Or you don't support other organizations that even maybe you're patriotic, like the Elks that basically came up and said, hey, look, we're all going to get together and we're going to create Flag Day. These little things that were created by organizations that are not even worker-based organizations were created outside and incorporated into the Democratic Party. And eventually the Democratic Party said, look, we'll win on these different items because it's people motivated, people driven. We look at the last election. The last election was completely non-people driven. Over $1 billion for each candidate, and at the end of the day, it was basically, don't tell us what you think, we don't care, just send us your money. And money was a flowing, and it still didn't work out to their benefit for the Democrats. So now the Democrats are going to have to figure out something else completely different, but I tell you what, it's still going to be a different way within capitalism. So let's understand that. First off, and the reason why, because this is the first episode of this, I kind of want to break down where we come from. I already said, like, where I am, like in world standing and you know, like where España comes from and everything else. But let's go back to the original writers. Let's go back to Marx. I mean, when does Marx bring up any begging of privilege from the rich? There's no time in there that says, look, you know, maybe you can work within the confines of a capitalist government and eventually say, you know what, these other group of people, we believe they have more privilege, so we want to have those same kind of privileges. And where has it got you? The big thing is at the end of the day, it's gotten you nowhere. It goes back to what Mao said. The worst thing that has ever been invented in capitalism is liberal. The liberal was basically a person that says, I will work within the confines of the capitalist structure and allow myself to think that I'm getting ahead when I'm not getting anywhere. You think of all the projects that have come up over the years and like the last few years, it's like, well, let's just basically take down bathroom signs. There's no male, female. There's no this, that, and the other, just so people can feel better. But does that cost any money? No. Are we any closer to nationalized health care? No. How come the debate on that ended so abruptly? How come over so many years, Obamacare that came out has just basically kind of floundered and went about its way? Why did anything happen with Obamacare? Well, let's look at Obamacare. One of the big things, and I always point out, is that when Clinton actually proposed a nationalized healthcare system, the Republicans came up to support insurance companies and came up with a plan very similar to Obamacare. The idea was to protect the insurance companies. And if you think about it, it's like, well, I remember that election. I remember it clearly. And I thought that the reason why I would vote for Obama was because Obama would support a public option. So that in the idea, in the essence, while you wouldn't have nationalized health care, there'd be so many people joining the public health care system
that it would make the privatized healthcare system have to cut costs or at least lower their profit margins to an extent so that they'd actually support real interest, the people, through privatization to compete instead of basically just saying, the hell with you, you got to buy our crappy products. And then if you don't, for a while there, there was that fee that even Trump was one who got rid of, the idea that basically said, well, if you can't pay our crappy products, you're going to have to pay the federal government. First time in U.S. history that there's been an example where if you didn't pay a private corporation, you're going to be punished through your tax system. Now, that's been gone, and it's been gone for a few years. And I say, I give credit to Trump for that one. But the big idea is this. What happened with the public option? Well, as soon as Obama was elected, he said, I never really mentioned anything about a public option. I don't know where this came from. What are you talking about, a public option? So it dissipated. Why? Because the corporations were already there to basically be the backhaul. What happens when the people support a movement? The best way to kill that movement is drowning it out through different voices that support the same agenda they've always supported. Buy our crappy healthcare insurance products. And yes, there was a few benefits that came out about it, but again, those are privileges. They're not rights. You never got the right to universal health care. So that's the biggest thing that I try to point out when I try to point out the differences first off of like España and then this country. One of the things is that the differences that also created is to basically separate one from another and basically make factions within people. If you make factions within the different people, then eventually those people will basically say, look, I was supporting your idea, but now I don't support your idea because you've said I'm not part of your faction. That becomes either hatred of nation, hatred of country. The idea has been a little bit better in the United States. Some other countries still have major issues with this. Why do conservatives get to be the person that's the standard bearer for the American flag or the American identity or what, you know, like, oh, you can only be patriotic if you're conservative. At least that's kind of backed down in a few years. And there have been a lot more guys that I would say liberal progressives that accepted the fact that, hey, look, this is our country too, and quit trying to steal it. But the idea of complete abandonment of those items, of those symbols of nationalism or whatever, and I understand nationalism has its own problems too, but to surrender that completely up to a conservative cause is basically make the people that support those things, or at least somewhat feel as their national identity, against you. And when that happens, you have a breakdown of the society. And when you have a breakdown of society, who wins? The rich. At the end of the day, the only way you're going to get further is by supporting the one thing that the rich know that they don't want you to support, and that is the working class. If everybody comes together and realizes, hey, look, no matter what I am, outside of every other little aspect that makes me different, we are all workers. And if we become workers united against this corporate scheme that's basically been developed over years to actually take power away from you and put power into the hands of a few, that's what scares them more than anything. The idea that you're going to scare rich people because you're going to say, well, like there's a motive that I've heard a couple times, the black and brown people will get together and support something and everybody else will be on the other side. That does not scare rich people at all. If anything, that feeds into the fact that what the rich people want you to do. Remember, these billionaires live in bubbles. They allow you to go out there and make all these stupid little laws that don't really affect anything because they're privileged. And at the end of the day, all the amount of money that's spent on anything is spent towards them and not spent towards you at all. Where is all these different things? Where is our mental health care? Where is our socialized medicine? Where is all these different things? Why do these things work in other countries and they don't work here? Because they always say, well, you look at this example or that example, you're going to be waiting in lines. Well, waiting in lines for what? We wait in lines already. System doesn't work, and it works completely against us. And the only thing that's going to ever strike fear in the people that actually run this country is the unification of people that are workers. So let's look at it. What happens in España? The big thing that happens in España is this. As me, when I finally did own a bar in España, I had to always worry not so much about the federal government coming down on me, but the unions. I had good contracts. My contracts, the convenios, actually reflected what the government said was a fair pay for work for the individual during that duration.
They received everything they were supposed to receive, and they were able to get all the benefits that were accompanied with that. The other companies that decided to go against that and do dinero, negro or something like that, like black money, money under the table, whatever you want to call it, would basically say, look, we'll do a convenio with you that actually says you get paid the right amount for 5 hours. After that, you get paid a lower amount, and I'll pay it all in black money. Well, the problem about that is you don't get any benefits to your pension. It doesn't add to your days that you were actually working, that when you do have paro or you're on unemployment, you don't get that back. It doesn't help for your federal credits that actually help pay for things. You actually get federal credits from the Spanish government because you paid in so much. They actually use federal credits that when you're unemployed or whatever, you can use them to reprogram yourself and train yourself, like under English or different things like that. So your taxes benefit you in so many different ways. But you don't get that if you're getting black money. Now, who comes and investigates the black money? The unions. The unions will come in and say, this company here is hiring people, and they're only saying they're working for 5 hours when they're actually working 40 hours, which is completely against the law, against their contract, against what they're actually reporting to the government, and they'll shut that business down. How does that not happen in the United States? Well, because we don't really have strong unions. And why don't we have strong unions? Well, like this. Remember earlier I was saying the breakdown of society by basically pitting people against each other, begging for privilege of the rich? One of the things was that back during the 1950s, when unions were actually at their strongest, and the country was also at its strongest, the United States, they started having, you know, you heard about McCarthyism and everything else. Well, one of the biggest effects of McCarthyism out of blacklist or anything else was to pull out socialists and communists, known socialists and communists, from the labor unions and also the federal government. And by pulling these people out, these voices were no longer there. And by pulling them out of the union labor organizations, what occurred was, is you had the teeth of those organizations be pulled out right out of the dog. Dog had no more bite, it just had a bark. And slowly over time, you started seeing that union laborers lost share, lost competitive edges against corporations, and corporations continue to win to a point where today, where I talk to most people in the United States that say they're socialists, the best they can say is, well, my uncle at one time was a union member. I was a union member in the United States, of course. I was a union steward. I worked for Education Austin. I worked for the Austin ASD. I talk to most people in the United States that say they're socialists. The best they can say is, well, my uncle at one time was a union member. I was a union member in the United States, of course. I was a union steward.

And that's why, like in our song, we talk about the central labor councils. What is a central labor council? It's where all the union organizations meet. They send their delegates to, and I was a part of central labor council in Austin. But what is also a bigger understanding of what central labor council is? The original Soviet, the idea, the theory for the USSR, we always hear the word socialist, republics, Union of Soviet Socialist Republics. But the only thing we don't understand in America is what's a Soviet? The Soviet was always a central labor council. It was these groups getting together to basically decide for what was the benefit for the workers. Now, this did become problematic, and once Lenin died, Trotsky, who had actually probably continued with the program of having the central labor council rule all, basically, was basically, it didn't really have anything. All because of Stalin. I do blame Stalin a lot on that. But let's back up on that. You know, think about it like this. Russia was one of the poorest nations in the world. The poor man of Europe. It had a monarchy. It had a bunch of slaves that were freed until the serfs. They were the slaves of Russia, and they weren't freed until about 40 years before the Russian Revolution. What happened? This country went from slaves in the 1860s to, by the 1960s, a world power. How is that? How do you go from a country of slaves to a world power within 100 years? Even though that Stalin did come in and there was a lot of major issues with that, they were still able, despite that handicap, despite that disability, to move forward and make a great country without capitalism, a world leader. A leader that still today, even though it's fragmented, even broken down, everything else, still works. Why? Population? India has a huge population. It's no more powerful than Russia. It is because it did have a Soviet cause, a central labor cause, a worker cause. So that's what I say. You have to always concentrate. If you say you're a socialist and you're not talking about the worker, you're not talking about socialism. And in the United States, I hear that all the time. They talk about every other beg for the rich for privilege. Rich, please give me the privilege. I see that white people have privilege. Why don't I have privilege as LGBT? Privilege. It's privilege. Listen to the word itself. You said it. It's privilege. It's privilege so you'll support the class. You'll support the rich class. You ever think about it? It's like, you know, there are rich people in all countries across the world. You can have a country with 2% of its people are extremely wealthy and 96% of its people are extremely poor. And the other 2% form some kind of odd middle class. Why? Why is there an odd middle class in all these countries that basically have complete poverty and rich people? Because the rich people don't want their clothes to get dry cleaned by people that are the unwashed masses. They don't want uneducated people to serve them food. They don't want uneducated people to be their doctors. The reason why they even create a middle class to begin with is to serve them. That's it. So they do, every time you have rich, you're always going to have a small middle class. So when you see the Gini coefficient of the United States and you see the drop in it over the years, and you see it basically resemble completely like Mexico, the United States Gini coefficient as of like 15 years ago is exactly like Mexico. We have the exact same amount of percentage of poor people. We have the exact same percentage of rich people. We have the exact same percentage of middle class, yet they're on a smaller scale. Why? Well, it's because we have capitalism, and capitalism continues to reduce our ability to move forward. And we continue to reduce that same ability to move forward because we don't want to unite. We want to basically be fragmented. We want to beg for privilege. We seek the approval of the rich because we know the rich dominate. You know, if you ever go ask somebody, says, well, like we were talking about it the other day, you think about, well, why is bankruptcy protection not protecting people who go to college or whatever and they can't afford their student loan? Why do we not have nationalized healthcare? Why do we not have basic things? Why do we not have basic things that the country take for granted? Because every time we try to fight for those things, we're fragmented, broken down, and eventually the businesses will come in with some kind of proposal, Obamacare. They'll say, like, you don't need nationalized health care. You just basically need the insurance companies to listen to you as they rob you. That's it.
And so as long as

Never, never together. We're always going to be apart. We're always going to be at each other's throats to fight for this little morsel of bread that is thrown to us from the rich. And we're going to claim that our morsel is not as big as the other morsel next to us from the other guy. These things don't matter. I say like constantly, you know, dividing yourself or putting yourself in a quarter, pitting yourself against other workers is only going to destroy you. That's why we have like people out there and say, well, I don't like the British flag, or I don't like the American flag, or I don't like this, that, or the other. And guess who they give it to? The conservatives, the people that support the system. And they say, well, those are the real people. And eventually people will be like, you know what? I do love this country. I do love it for whatever reason. They may not love it for its wars. They may not love it for what its foreign policy is, but they do have a sincere and genuine love for it. And when you basically surrender that, guess what? It goes straight towards the other people. And they're like, maybe I am on that side. I've often said, like, how many times have been people that genuinely that I've talked to that consider themselves conservative, that go out there and support causes that benefit the workers? Why? Why do they do that? And why do they say, well, you know what? I really do believe this would work. I do believe this works. I do believe they see it, and they see it in action. When they see it in action, they know it works. They know deep down inside it works. When I was on Central Labor Council, there were a lot of people that supported Trump over Hillary. Now, I didn't give a damn because I'd already supported Bernie and everything else. I knew the Democrats had stole the election from us. But the thing is that why did they support Trump? Was it in their best interest? Or was it basically because they looked at it and they said, look, some of the key goals that Trump's trying to achieve, they supported. But a lot of the other key goals, they didn't. But there's only two parties, so what the hell are we going to do? At the end of the day is you don't have to develop a third party or anything else or compete, because you're never going to really have a third party that can compete under a system where two parties dominate themselves. We have a system in Texas, basically, where you have a party that's basically just trying to rule out the other party in congressional elections. And those are the two that actually can compete against each other. I ran as an independent for Congress in the United States. And, of course, I've seen exactly how the system's set up for failure for any other third party. Any third party, whether it's Libertarians or whether it's the Green Party in Texas. The Green Party in Texas, every year there's an election is sued by the Democrats. Why? To keep them down, because they know they lose votes to them. Every year the Republican Party sues the Libertarian Party. Why? To keep them down, because they know they lose votes to them. And at the end of the day, what happens? Even if they don't win the lawsuit, they still win. And why do they win? Because the two parties have monopolized power so much that they basically force the other parties to spend whatever little assets they have and resources on lawsuits that go nowhere. Same thing was happening whether you like Kennedy or not. The funny thing is when Kennedy's campaign started, the Democrats really didn't want him to be running at all because they were afraid they were going to lose votes. Some same thing with the Republicans to an extent. But who kept the idea said, look, you got to go out and pay for your own, you got to pay for your own security. So if everybody donates a dollar to Joe Biden's campaign during that time, then that dollar can pretty much in theory go to Joe Biden's campaign. If you donate it to Kennedy's campaign, a portion of that is going to have to go to security detail. And it's not like there's never been a Kennedy assassinated in the United States. It was known. So they basically say, it's better that he get assassinated. And then we say, oops, sorry. You know what we're going to do? We'll be better next time. They wanted to do that because they wanted to kill the campaign. You kill the baby in the bathwater. You drown it. You drown it as fast as you can. And that's what they always try to do. So we're going to get in a lot of details and what basically happens in socialist governance and why every time an issue comes up in the United States, that sometimes those issues are not really Republican or Democratic issues. They're always capitalist issues. And every time I see one of those, I'm going to kind of address the fact that what does other people in other countries think of those same issues? And what do I think of those issues, viewing it from the perspective that I have as a socialist from another country, from Europe? So I got some other topics here that I want to get onto. And I wanted to discuss basically the differences that why do some socialists view some religions as good and some religions as bad? Why are some countries that are socialists so successful? And why do we continue to beg the rich when other countries don't do this and they have all those benefits and they're actually working on further things? They're not working on LGBTQ rights because that's a given.
They're working on rights of homes, basically home ownership, the ability to have your own place, not to lose it. They're working on that. They're further advanced than we are. Why is that? Why do we keep going out on the same struggle? And what I want to do is I'm going to come back and discuss this more in detail. And in the future episodes, we're going to go and look at actual legislation and actual things that are occurring in the United States from a whole different lens. Not the lens of the topic du jour from the DSA, not the lens of the capitalists from the Democrats or the capitalists from the Republicans that basically are just pitting each other out at the detriment for all, but at the lens of somebody that actually views it. And I want to come back and I'm going to discuss more of those issues back in a minute, but I do thank you for joining us first half here on the Daily Worker. And if you ever heard about the Daily Worker was an old, basically more communist-driven newspaper that was derived a long time ago and failed over a few years, became different entities over the time. And at the same time, it's a funny comment in Seinfeld. So I decided to put it in there, make it a topic and everything else, make it my own name of my show. So thank you for joining us for Daily Worker. We're back here with a little break. We're coming back in a second, and we're going to discuss all the little topics from all the views of what a real socialist thinks stuff, and not somebody that's just faking it. We'll see you back here in a bit.

All right, everybody, we are back here with the second half of the Daily Worker. And we got about 28 more minutes to go. And one of the big things is I wanted to get back into you, and I thank you for joining us. And I know that basically as growing up in this whole U.S. and everything else and having dual citizenship, I learned one thing from a very young age, that if you're a socialist and you're true to your cause, everyone will hate you in the United States, whether they're Democrats, Republicans, or whatever, because you're always going to be against something that they really do cherish. And it doesn't matter. It doesn't matter. I don't really find a lot of allies Democrats. I don't find a lot of allies in Republicans, and neither do I want the allies that are Democrats or Republicans. Like I say, you know, it's liberalism is basically the root evil that basically established itself in capitalism to perpetuate the system. Perpetuates the system, basically making you think that you have some kind of voice, some kind of saying, some kind of whatever. I got to tell you this. I mean, I've been voting in both countries for years, but voting in the United States since the mid-90s. And I've seen that we have no voice, no say, no nothing. The politicians come with the money they bring from big corporations to get us to support them. And once we support them, they go about doing the business of the big corporations. So why does it constantly get worse? Why is, you know, like I didn't really mind the Clinton presidency. I thought he was all right. I thought he was, you know, Jimmy Carter light. And Jimmy Carter to me wasn't really the most dazzling of presidents. I do like Johnson a great deal. I think that he did a much better job than people give him credit for. And most people that do research into him will find that. But a big day is that how come it's since Johnson we've really not had that great of presidents? Why are we not a great selection of these presidents out there, or even members of Congress or anything else that have actually represented us? It's because of money, of course. And I just stated that earlier, but I'm going to state it again and again and again. It's always money. It always comes back to the root cause of all evils. As long as you have a system that can be bought and paid for, you're going to have problems. Now, that's why, like in the Spanish system, it works a lot better because you don't have to worry about that outside influence of money. You don't even have to worry about foreign money, which the United States worries constantly about foreign money. Ever since they established super PACs, ever since they started establishing the Citizens United and was allowed to go out there and basically raise any kind of money you want to from whoever you want to, as long as you bundle it together in a nice, neat little pack where nobody knows where it came from, you can have foreign governments influence your election. So when Clinton accused Trump for the, and I still talk about this, the Russians helping him out and stuff, there have been foreign governments paying for us for years, and especially after Citizens United. So where do we stand? The thing is the only benefit we have against foreign governments in the United States not being major influence on our elections is that the corporations own our elections. And they don't really want to give up a lot of their own influence. It's a sad thing to say, but it doesn't mean that you should go out there and hate certain things for just hating them's sake. And like I said, like, you know, you should incorporate things. You shouldn't allow people to take patriotism away from you. You got to realize it's your country. You should still be fighting for it. The flag's been dirtied and mucked up and done a lot of stupid things. But at the end of the day, it's still your flag. Support it, whether you're in here or the United Kingdom. Weird thing is that now, and I've been seeing this a lot, this is kind of the du jour thing. My wife's Muslim, and I know Muslims. All right, I'm not going to say I don't. And the thing is, and I got to say, it's like, you know, it's not a bad religion. It's not a good religion. It's how you take it. Every religion out there, whether it's Christianity, whatever, it's always how you take it. There are people that are great with it, and there are people that are bad with it. There are people that are going to be evil with it, and there are people that are good with it. It's nothing better, nothing worse. It's a whole separate entity of different things and beliefs. And sometimes it does make people actually go against what they should actually be thinking for themselves, which, of course, that's the reason why the separation of religion is so important to socialism and more so to communism. But at the end of the day, there are people out there that actually act like, and I remember this back in the 90s, the idea was that people wanted to reject Christianity because they saw all the evils in it because it was so close to home because they actually knew Christianity. So what did they do? They started first off becoming more like Buddhist or whatever because they felt like this is a religion that hates no one, loves everyone. And then eventually they either became atheist or what all.
And then really the atheist thing, that doesn't really bother me that much. You know, it makes sense. You know, you want to kind of avoid the whole, I don't want to be influenced by outside religions or whatever. But recently, I've seen the take on that people act like Islam is a culture, and Islam is not a culture. Islam's a religion just as good or bad as any other one. It has a lot of good things to it and has a lot of bad things to it. But at the end of the day, it's still a religion. It's no different than Christianity. It's no better than it. It's no worse than it. The only difference is that it's, whereas Christianity has muted itself in the fervor of people becoming basically atheists and said, look, we're not going to be as loud a vocal opponent. Let other people be vocal for things and whatever. They haven't been doing that as much. Islam in itself, I mean, really, if you're an Islamic family and you say, hey, I'm going to be lesbian, well, guess what? You lost your family. I mean, there's very few Islamic families that are going to accept you being a lesbian. That's bottom line. And where Christianity, you're going to find more acceptance, and there's going to be non-acceptance as well. Again, I said all religions are good and evil. And if you start going out there and start saying, look, well, this religion is the different one. This is the good one. Let's associate ourselves with it because I don't really know a lot about it, but I know that they're not what we are. Or like what white people try to say is like, they're the, you know, the culture of other brown people, and they understand what's going on. That's the stupidest thing in the world. Religion to me is, if you want to practice it, I don't care. It's not my opinion. But at the end of the day is, I understand that religion can be a very, very, very detrimental force, whatever religion it is. And it will go against everything you support, or everything you're for, it can support it as well. It's such a weird, different paradigm. So basically, I got to tell you this. If you go out there and you act like Islam has got some kind of Zen Buddhist quality, you're no different than the 1990s people that separated from Christianity and said, look, I don't want to follow Christianity. They did slavery. They did all this. I want to become a Buddhist. You're better off just basically staying an atheist and realizing that the idea of any religion is going to be bad, and it's going to be detrimental to your own growth. It's going to support things that you're not going to support. It's going to support the old traditional stuff, and it's going to keep going that way. I mean, I always think it's funny that how people can actually think that Islam is not a traditionalist, conservative-based religion. It is. But it doesn't mean there's bad people in it. It doesn't mean there's good people in it. Doesn't mean anything. It's a religion. You make of it what you want to make of it, and you go forward with it. Same thing with Christianity. So the idea is that I think that what happens is, in this country, in the UK and Europe and everything, anything that is not known is good. And anything that is known is bad. So flags are bad. Nationalism, patriotism, bad. Christianity's, you know, common to hear, it's bad. And the thing is, let me tell you, you give up on it. You have to recognize that it's your country, your ground. This is where you stand. This is your people. This is your language. Support culture. Support your own identity. But don't go throw religion into it, first off, number one. And number two, don't act like your country's any worse than the rest. They aren't. They're all horrible. And you got to go back down to it. The majority of times, why are the countries so bad? Why do they do these things? What are the worst things that countries have done? And it all goes back down to capitalist gain. It all goes back down to, you know, slavery existed because capitalists wanted it to exist, whether they were in Africa, whether they were in Europe, whether they were wherever. Slavery ended mainly across the transatlantic slave in the 1803 time because the British wanted to end it. But why did they want to end it? They had no need for slaves. They had lost the colonies that supported slavery. There was no real reason or rationale to support it. And so you go across the Atlantic, stopping slave trade, and at the same time, you know, well, if you commandeer a few American ships and you impress these sailors, well, then you could do that too. It was this proxy war to basically support itself. Again, it's not a great thing. And I understand people when they go out there and they say, you know, like you have people say, well, Britain is the country that ended slavery. And you have other people that say, well, you know, this was a slave country, whatever, and this, that, and the other. At the end of the day, you have to stop and realize the only reason it stopped slavery because it didn't benefit from it financially. The corporations that existed at the time, the rich people at this time didn't need it. And so they used it as a way to impress people and basically get, you know,
people from American ships onto British ships. But at the same time, it did stop. It, you know, was an end in 1883. It ended in Brazil. You know, you can go out there and say, well, I hate the Brazilian flag. It represented the Ottomans who enslaved millions of people across all of the Arab countries and basically castrated them. And so they wouldn't reproduce. And that's why you're like, well, I don't really see a lot of descendants of slaves there. Well, they were made descendants. But the thing is that every country has a horrible, horrible dark secret. And most of those dark secrets are all based on capitalist gain. They're based on rich people abusing poor people. At the end of the day, like, you know, I used to always hear that about España. You know, you'd hear it in Mexico. They'd be like, well, all our gold was taken from Mexico and brought to Spain. I'm like, well, we never saw it. Because what the hell do you think happened with it? It went in the pockets of rich people. It's not like, you know, the rich people said, all right, we're all Spanish. We're going to divide up all the gold. It's so great. Everybody gets a piece. It doesn't work that way. They get a huge pie, and they say, we're going to keep 99.99555% of this, and the rest of it, well, we'll donate it. We got the donations. That's the way it works. So like I say, again and again, there's going to be countries time and time again. They're going to go out there, and they're going to say, well, this country's good, this country, all of them are horrible. They're all horrible. But the big thing is, it's your country. And wherever you live, you should take pride in it. Because if you don't, somebody else is going to take pride in it. And if you don't take pride in it, or if you don't basically say, I'm taking pride, but I don't like these things because they represent slavery. Let me tell you this. Every flag in the world represents slavery. Every flag in the world has oppressed other people and killed other people. If you go to a country and you say, look, I live in this country. I don't want to see these flags because they represent nationalism or some right-wing government. That's the same thing as somebody from Iran saying when they go to Iraq, I don't want to see Iraqi flags all over the place because they invaded our country and killed our people for 8 years. Vice versa. The same things happen with the Iraqis. They don't want to go to see Iran. They don't want to see the flags. They don't want to. They could say that, but they don't. You know why they don't do that? Because they realize that's their country. That's their thing. That's the way things are. Now, that also brings us to another further point, like when they're saying about, like, who all will unite? If you're not, you got to think about it. Everybody's a worker. I don't care who you are, you become a worker. From day one, you are a worker. We're all united in that thing. Whether we disagree on other things, that's one thing. But we are genuinely all workers. We have to work. We're not given the benefit of not working. That benefit is not bestowed upon us by the rich. The rich basically tells us, well, we got to do this, this, and this. Because the rich control all. And at the end of the day, in the United States, that you only have the workers. So when you go out there and you try to say, like, and I see this argument too, that other peoples will get against this white privilege or get against whoever, all you're doing is feeding back to the rich thing. You're basically saying, okay, then you start building this animosity on one side and animosity against another side, and it's always second generational. It's never the first generation. Rarely do you see people that actually immigrate to a country that are afraid of the American flag or whatever. They know it's going to be there. Hell, like, you know, if you ask most people, say, from the United States that never been to another country, what are you going to see? It's like, well, for example, you're going to go to France. Like, I don't know, I'll probably see the Eiffel Tower, a buttload of French flags and some baguettes. I mean, it's just common sense, man. It's usually the second generation that starts revolting against their own society. This happened in España, like, where the Basque separatists, the ETA, the majority of the Basque ETA comprised themselves of individuals that were half Spanish and half Basquero. I've done my DNA. I have a little bit of Basquero in me as well. But these people that were fully Basquero, they're like, you know, yeah, we want to separate, we want our own nation, we want to protect our language. That's great ideas. But the people that were doing the car bombs and everything else, they were always mainly half Spanish. Their mother or father was Spanish. And their father and mother were Basquero. And the reason why is they were trying to show and prove to others, like, I'm extreme Basquero. I'm all the way to the top, 100%. And that's what I see that happens with the second generation to third generation people. They're the people that are offended by, like, things that they should be supporting. It's their country. Own it. Don't let somebody else steal it from you.
Because at the end of the day, you got to say, this is our country. This we all own it. You know, it's not like, you know, the conservative flag, or this is the stupidest thing in the world. The stupidest arguments in the world come down to, well, historically it was like this. Well, historically everything sucked ass. I can tell you that. No country has been altruistic, because no country has basically went out in a perspective and said, I'm going to help other countries. They're always there to help themselves. Even the countries that I say, like even España, has been there to help itself. I could hate the British flag. They've taken Gibraltar from us. They've kept it for years. They kept colonized Northern Ireland. And you know what I don't do? I don't go to Great Britain. I don't really like the country. It's not a really good place for me. You know, I don't have anything against British people, but I stay the hell out of there. But when people go out there and say, nah, I don't like this or this and that about my country, all you're doing is making people look at you in a bad light. You're working on that. You're breaking them up. You're breaking up the regular workers. And that's just playing into the devil's or the rich man, which is the same thing, a handbook. So I go back down to it, and I know we ain't got really much time left. But like I say, within España, one of the big things is this, that when people get together, they gather in protest. They gather in protest as Spanish people that are workers. And we have a large different group of people. We don't, I mean, like, I don't know if you, a lot of people have never been to España, and they probably think it's just another white European country. Like, Andalusia in particular is mixed up with a bunch of different people. Like, there's the old standard goes back like this. 1 out of 10 people in España have Jewish or Arab blood in them. And Andalusia is 1 out of 5. I have a lot of Arab blood in me. I've tracked that back to, you know, years and stuff, because, you know, from Andalusia. And the thing is, and I've known other people, you know, the thing is that if you really look like in España or Italy, skin color is really not a major factor. Why do they all get together? Because they have a national identity. They support that national identity. The Italian communists weren't basically saying, well, you know, these guys are different from us. No, they still fought. They did exactly what they had to do, because they realized the end objective was, what is the workers' rights? How are we going to actually topple this capitalism? And unfortunately, that capitalist government was supported by the United States, so they were going to have no ability to topple it anytime soon, and they didn't. But in the 1980s, up until then, they were still fighting hard to basically try to figure out how they can actually make a land that actually represents the rights and the abilities of the workers. So we have to dispel all these other issues of saying, like, well, there's going to be some kind of race against race, or LGBTQ against other people, or this, that, or the other. That is ridiculous. You have to be united. If you're not united, you're playing into the devil's handbook. You're playing into the capitalist handbook of everybody's broken down. You're all fragmented pieces of society. And when you're fragmented, you know, it goes that whole saying, you know, a house divided cannot stand. And we haven't stood. And that's why the United States is in the position it is in. And until you want to stand, you're not going to have nationalized health care. You're not going to have any of the benefits that España or other countries in Europe have. And then you see that those benefits are being slowly eroded by the breakdown of society. I see it all the time. You have governments that normally are left-leaning governments, governments that would actually benefit the people in Europe. And what do? They make laws that basically fragment the people. And so what do the people do? They end up voting for the most right-wing, strong conservative government they can find, that's completely against everything they actually stand for one cause. They vote for it for one cause. They basically start saying, like, oh, all these other people come in and they hate my country, they hate our flag, they hate ourselves. You know what? I'm going to support the ADP in Germany, or I'm going to support the Tories in Great Britain, or I'm going to support the right-wing parties of France or Italy. This happens, and I'm always scared of it. It's the biggest problem we have. The problem is that when individuals decide to fragment themselves to help support basic privilege rather than actual fundamental rights, then all you're doing is basically pitting one side against another, and eventually their totals are going to add up, and you're going to have a conservative government that's going to go out there and do more things against you than you could actually dream possible. Does it sound familiar? You already got it. So in the United States, you already got a conservative government that's doing things against you. And the thing is, like, really with me, like, I'm like, I don't care. I laugh about these things. I laugh how the United States runs. Because the thing is, at the end of the day, the United States is ran on the principle of capitalism.
It doesn't matter if we had the Democrats in there. How long is it going to be? If you had 4 more years of a Democratic presidency, all the same things that are happening now would just happen 4 years from now, and there would be no change in the duration of 4 years. Do you really think, like, you know, if we had had Kamala Harris as president, do you think we would have had nationalized health care by now? Do you think we'd have student loan debt, a common thing that we all think of that, man, that should just be cured and solved by bankruptcy? Do you think that would be gone? No. We laugh at these things. We laugh at the idea that, like, you know, when we think of, like, real proposal, like, even in America, you know, even conservatives, they laugh at the fact that when you think that there's going to be something that benefits the people would actually come up. Why do they laugh at it? Because they know it's not true. Because, like, if you say, you know, like, I remember Biff used to go around saying when the insurance rates would go up, he would tell people at where he worked, he would say, well, I'm glad the insurance rates went up, because I know those hardworking people at the insurance companies are going to make some more money. Everybody's like, are you an idiot? Even conservatives know that's a stupid idea. And he points it out because he's just basically saying, I know, I'm being sarcastic. The truth of the matter is, whether you're liberal, conservative, whether you're progressive, whatever you are, whether you believe in the soup du jour of privileges that are sought out there by individuals, if you do all those things, you know how the system's ran. You're not going to win. And the reason why you're not going to win is because you're not uniting on the right basis. You can't unite in a fragmented basis. There just ain't enough people. You have to unite in the largest core group there is, the worker. And that's what this whole show's about. And the big thing is, and I want to, like, kind of emphasize that this first episode, because I really wanted to get into some details and nitty gritty of the opinions of, like, what I actually see is going on in the United States and compare that to what the socialist model is. Not what the DSA model is, not what the soup du jour of privilege is, none of that crap. The real model. I mean, I don't really have much more time, but I do want to give one example of that, and we'll delve into it in the future, whether it's, you know, healthcare or anything else. And healthcare is just the tip of the iceberg, folks. I mean, I want to get into deep details on how actually the system works in Europe and how the system fails us in the United States. But the big thing is, as you think about it, one of the things that is going on right now, and you can actually see this, is that, okay, like the idea of Washington, where they're actually doing the National Guard and federalizing the local police, blah, blah, blah. This whole thing is a motivation for something that's completely different than what other people think it is. The idea is basically to rid the city of crime, rid these cities, because these are cities they can't work with. They know this. The Republicans are not going to win in Chicago or Washington. They know this. So what can they do? The only thing they could do is basically rid it of crime, make it look pretty, get rid of the homeless. At the end of the day, the homeless are gone. Because when you don't see the homeless, you think, well, everybody's happy and they have their own home. That's a bunch of crap, too. And we'll get into that later. But the big thing is, once you do that, they'll be like, you know what? Trump does suck. They actually know how to get things done. That was the big thing with the border or whatever. Whether it's in your best interest or not, you have to admit that during these first 6 months or 8 months, whatever the hell it's been, a lot of things have been done, and that's what they're hedging on. They're hedging on changing voters to support the Republican cause, which I say, Democrat, Republican, it's all capitalist, doesn't matter one way or the other, but they're hedging on voters who actually start becoming Republicans because they look and they see something finally change in their city. And you wonder, well, how is that going to happen? It's just one thing. They may not even be interested in that one thing. I asked somebody from New York City one time. I said, how come the New York City's city council really only has, I think there's one person on the Green Party on there. There's a few Republicans, majority are Democrats. How come they just basically don't say, look, I understand that we're not going to vote Republican, but why don't they have like a 50-50 Green Party and Democratic thing? They don't need the Republican Party anymore, but they damn sure don't need to just sit right there and just keep voting for the same people, doing the same things, and getting the same results from capitalism from the Democrats. Why is that? Think about it. So then when I say that, the Green Party has almost no shot in New York, and then I say that Trump's trying to hedge this whole thing so that basically maybe they can get a few more Republicans in, because at the end of the day, people are like, you know what? I don't agree with the Republicans, but they get things done. The trains run on time.
What do you think is going to happen? It's going to change. That's their only bet. That's their only, the only cards they hold to actually change the inner cities are that. And you're going to eventually probably see that. You're going to have people that vote against their interest. But I say, like, really, to me, there is no interest in voting Democrat or Republican, so I don't vote against any interest at all. I never vote for Democrats or Republicans unless it's a local election. And most of our local elections here in Texas are independents. You got to think about it. And once you think about it, you start getting out of this little rut and this little hole you live in, and you start realizing that if you're not unified as a worker, you're not a socialist. And if you're not a socialist, you're not scaring the hell out of the capitalist and the rich, our kings. Think about it. Fastest growing economy in Europe is a socialist economy. The backwater of Europe, it used to be always called, España was called the poor man of Europe. When I was there during the crisis, us, Portugal, Ireland, Italy, Greece, and Spain were called something I never heard before. We were called the pigs. Why are we the pigs? Because we did things to help out our people instead of helping out the rich, and that frightened them. All right, well, thank you for joining us here on The Daily Worker. We're going to do more to frighten the rich again later on, and we'll come back with you with a new episode and follow up on topics that are actually going on. But until then, I'm Nick Dix. Thank you for joining us, and always in solidarity.

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1: How y'all doing today? We got some stuff to talk about from WWE, and we'll go from there.
0: Well, let's see. What is it you'd like to start with, since I'm a bit out of the picture right now?
1: I know the other day we talked about Crown Jewel. We don't know how the match started or it already started. I think we need to see about that match.
0: Well, let's see. Tiffany Stratton should be at Crown Jewel. That should be one of them. The WWE Women's Champion, Tiffany Stratton, will be facing off against Stephanie Valcare. All of a sudden, I'm trying to remember what Valcare's championship is, title is called. World Heavyweight Women's Championship?
1: I'm not sure. I ain't going to step in.
0: Oh, it can't be heavyweight.
1: No. It might be the Raw Woman Championship belt. Might be that. Because she is on Raw.
0: Nah. They don't actually use the names of the shows for it. That's AEW that does. Well, AEW doesn't do that anymore.
1: Well, they used to too. But I don't, like I said, I don't keep up with titles. There's so many of them.
0: Well,
1: but let's see if we can find a topic. We can see how was them wrestlers is, because I didn't get a chance to see all on Raw last week that much.
0: Well, we both seem to have missed SmackDown, of which I did catch highlights. Which, I mean, just going over the highlights was just it. Let's see. I remember that Paul Heyman came out and confronted Cody Rhodes with Bron Breakker and Bronson Reed. Randy Orton came out, and they were all challenged to a tag team match against Bron Breakker, Bronson Reed versus Cody Rhodes and Randy Orton. In the end, I think
1: they lost that match.
0: Yeah, they lost. Well, when I say they, since the listeners can't hear, it's Randy Orton and Cody Rhodes lost.
1: Yeah, that's a sad match to sink your teeth in. So I can't get too excited and they lost that match.
0: And during the signing for the Crown Jewel match with Tiffany Stratton and Stephanie Valcare, somebody tried to interfere. The women's USA champion and her manager lady, they came down to the ring and they got the stuffing knocked out of them.
1: Oh, okay. Then we got Cody Rhodes and Seth Rollins match.
0: Yes.
1: And did they do the signing for that match?
0: No, but Seth Rollins is the reason why Cody Rhodes and Randy Orton lost, because he head stomped Randy Orton just as he was about to launch an RKO.
1: Okay. So that's not that exciting, you know.
0: It was kind of a big surprise for Seth Rollins to all of a sudden enter the ring and then stomp on Randy Orton.
1: Yeah. So yeah, it's gonna be a payback, you know, for him interfere in that match. We'll see if Randy Orton gonna interfere at Crown Jewel on Seth Rollins match with Cody Rhodes, because I think Randy Orton don't forget somebody doing wrong, he'll come back and sneak up and catch you slipping, and he'll give you an RKO, and that's going to be a match with Steph Rollins and Randy Orton next. And he interfered in that match with Cody Rhodes in his match. But we'll see. Like I say, it's a lot of different factions, and there's a lot of different matches, and you got a lot of people going to interfere in other people's matches just to get that payback. So, and I know Randy Orton getting stomped by Steph Rollins. He did that long time ago. They had a match at WrestleMania, and Steph Rollins was going to step on his head, and he throw him up in there and all KO. So he's going to get payback in case Brock Lesnar interfere or whatever. We don't know, because he's another Paul Heyman's goons.
0: Now, Damian Priest and Aleister Black were on SmackDown, but I don't recall them having a match.
1: Yeah.
0: If I recall, I saw Damian Priest, I guess, bullied a guy in a wheelchair, and Aleister Black was in the ring, but against, I thought, somebody else.
1: But I would like to see Aleister Black with the Wyatt family six. I would like to see him, because he bring a bad, he's almost like a, he can bring more tour with Bo Dallas group, because he is that devious. I mean, he got Damian Priest looking for him, you know, after he beat him. Then he gave him that Raz kick, that Black Mask, and knocked him out. He didn't get up on nothing. So I think Aleister Black will make a good addition with White Six. They'll be six if he joined that group. So he's that devious.
0: This should be interesting. A former, let's see here. Let's go ahead and just play this.
2: Former WWE rival reportedly serving as Dominic Mysterio's first AAA title challenger. Dominic Mysterio made history at the Worlds Collide Premium Live event on September 12th by becoming the first man to hold a WWE and AAA championship simultaneously. Mysterio defeated El Hijo del Vikingo to become the new AAA Mega Champion, a title that now joins the WWE Intercontinental Championship around the waist of Dirty Dom. Having already defended WWE's strap against the likes of AJ Styles, Penta, and Rusev, Mysterio now has a challenger for his newly won AAA crown. According to Dave Meltzer in the most recent edition of the Wrestling Observer newsletter, the upcoming Heroes Immortals event on October 25th will be headlined by Mysterio defending the AAA Mega Championship against an old foe of his, Dragon Lee. During the most recent AAA event held on September 27th, Lee defeated Vikingo and El Grande Americano to become the number one contender to Mysterio's title. Lee and Mysterio know each other very well, as they feuded over the WWE NXT North American Championship back in 2023, with both men trading the title back and forth. On top of Mysterio's match with Lee, Heroes Immortals will see the Wyatt Six defend the AAA Tag Team Championships against the team of Pagano and Psycho Clown, a match that Meltzer can see El Ojo, the team name for El Messias and Mecha Wolf, being added to as they got involved in a recent post-match angle involving the two teams. Also, Flammer will defend her AAA Reina de Reinas Championship in a three-way match against Natalia and Fabi Apache. The show itself has always been a tribute show to the AAA founder Antonio Pena, who passed away in 2006, but Meltzer can see this tradition being dropped by WWE in the next few years, despite keeping Marisela Pena, Antonio's sister, and Dorian Roldan, Antonio's nephew, on TV as of late.
0: That's kind of interesting. So Dragon Lee going up for Rey Mysterio's AAA Championship.
1: Yeah. I think in America, Akano, I can't even say that guy's name. If they don't interfere in his match, Maybe Dragon Lee will have a chance to win that title and just keep it in Mexico. And he just show up every now and then on WWE into his contract. But I would just take that belt away from Dunny Dunn because he don't need it. He doesn't need it,
0: but
1: he can prove he had the belt. That's all, but it needs to stay there, you know, not getting messed up with WWE's belts. Because to seeing him having two belts from Mexico and in the United States belt here.
0: But what about that woman on AEW that has 9 belts?
1: Well, she used to wrestle at WWE long time ago till they kicked her out. And she went there and won a lot of belts. But yeah, that can happen. But I'm like, how you going to fit one belt to a
0: different... She brings them all out on a table and presents.
1: Yeah, I know who you're talking about. She used to be the boss, you know, and to Becky Lynch took, I'm the man, you know. But she used to be the boss back in when she was with WWE. I remember, I can't call her name, but, you know, but she wasn't that exciting. You know, everybody beat on her. So now she went and got a whole lot of belts. So I can't talk about that person because she really don't exist in wrestling that much.
0: That's it. Mercedes Moné. That's her name.
1: Yeah.
0: But and she, as a matter of fact, she's going to be going to, let's see. Well, we'll just have this read it for us. We're a bit out of it for some reason.
2: AEW's Mercedes Moné returning to CMLL to defend World Women's title in Arena Mexico. It was just a few months ago in June when AEW's Mercedes Moné added another championship to her collection, defeating Zuxis at AEW Grand Slam Mexico City to capture the CMLL World Women's Championship. Moan would successfully defend the championship against La Catalina just a few days later in Arena Mexico, but has since not been back to defend the championship again. That will change in just a few weeks. Last night on CMLL Informa, host Julius Cesar Rivera was joined by CMLL Luchadora Persephone in order to give her some good news and some bad news. The bad news was that Persephone was not being included in the CMLL Universal Amazonas Championship Tournament, which she won last year. The good news was that she wouldn't be in it because she'd be busy the night of the finals on October 17th, challenging Moan for the CMLL World Women's title. In a brief clip from the interview posted on X, Persephone cut a promo in both Spanish and English on Mercedes, making it clear she wouldn't be intimidated. Mercedes, y por fin es hizo la lucha. Finally the match is made, Persephone said. Your time has come. And you're going to lose one of those million little belts that you have, because the one that you have that says CMLL does not belong to you. That championship is mine, and I'm bringing back what belongs to me.
0: So,
2: Persephone and Moan are no strangers to each other, having faced off in a four-way match, along with Alex Windsor and Bozilla, for Moan's TBS championship at Forbidden Door, which Moan won after pinning Persephone. A victory in 2 weeks would not only give the 24-year-old Mexican-American redemption against Moan, but would give her her first non-tournament singles championship in her 2 years with CMLL.
0: So, that's going to happen, since I mentioned Mercedes Moné. There does seem to be some stuff. I'm kind of surprised, well, not surprised, but I'm happy to see that Adam Page, that gonna happen since I mentioned Mercedes Moné. There does seem to be some stuff. I'm

0: AEW Men's World Champ Hangman Page urges fans to protest commercial airing on Dynamite. Last night on AEW Dynamite, AEW Men's World Champion Hangman Adam Page found himself a new rival in friend Samoa Joe, with some tension between the two spilling over following a trio's victory with Powerhouse Hobbs over the Death Riders. But even though Page and Joe's interactions got heated enough that Page issued a challenge to defend the title against Joe at WrestleDream, it seems Page saved most of his hostility towards an unlikely source, a commercial that aired on Dynamite. Taking to Blue Sky nearly 2 hours after Dynamite went off the air, Page launched into a blister attack on an ICE recruitment commercial, which was shown on certain TBS broadcasts. F**k I airing commercials on Dynamite, Page posted. Let them know. Page then proceeded to post links to the feedback pages for both HBO Max and TBS, encouraging fans to express their outrage towards the ICE commercial. While Page wouldn't make another comment on the situation, he would respond to his own post a short time later, hyping up his match with Samoa Joe's Sturdy** for WrestleDream. Page becomes the second AEW talent to make a statement against ICE and their tactics so far during Donald Trump's second presidency, following AEW World Tag Team Champion Brody King sporting an Abolish ISIS shirt when he wrestled at AEW Grand Slam Mexico City in June. Though Page hadn't previously criticized ICE directly, he opened that aforementioned Grand Slam Mexico City show with a speech in Spanish about working with Mexican immigrants on his father's tobacco farm growing up, and the benefits of the U.S. and Mexico working together, which many saw as a pro-immigration speech.
1: That's something interesting. Did you understand what she meant by ICE?
2: Yeah, the people who were pouring people back to their country.
1: Yeah, ICE.
2: Yeah. Well, I'm going to say this. They're going too far now, and they're doing this when wrestling is on. People look and try to enjoy themselves looking at wrestling. Then they want to put cutting the wrestlers and just talk about how they're going to pick up people. I don't have all the ideas of it, but I think it's very.
1: I think it's really rare whenever you hear any wrestler comment on politics at all.
2: Yeah.
1: And I'm kind of happy which side Adam Page falls on, but
2: what I'm trying to say is hoping they don't backfire back at him because you're speaking out the people who need Trump's patrol. Picking immigrants, and then one of the wrestlers wore a shirt to Mexico with ICE on, you know, and that's offending them too, cause they're the ones that are doing a lot in these countries, most of them what we do, and I don't discriminate Trump's policy of putting hormones. Or when wrestlers had their shows and trying to get people motivated to with the immigrants and stuff, because I feel like everybody deserves to speak their mind and don't be a troll about hate in this country. And that's what's wrong with this country. We got too many rich people who trying to force you to hate other races. And I just think they need to just sit down and worry about themselves. Instead of trying to make us feel we gotta follow their rules, and I don't follow nobody's rules. I don't care what color, what race, or you deserve to be here. You deserve to be here. And I was rich or poor, I still wouldn't put that on nobody in this country. It don't matter if you're the president or you're a rich man or whatever. You need to keep your opinions to yourself, because we didn't come this far to be hating on different races. We all the same.
1: This is something interesting. It sounds like Rey Mysterio has a daughter that's going to be

0: Wrestling.
1: Frying the breast.
2: WWE Hall of Famer Rey Mysterio says daughter Ilya trained at Performance Center. The Mysterio bloodline may become a thing in the future, as it's been reported that Ilya, the daughter of WWE Hall of Famer Rey Mysterio, is flirting with the idea of getting into the business. Of course, Mysterio's son, Dominic, has already taken the WWE by storm after turning on his father, and Rey himself is an icon of the business. Mysterio gave an update on his comeback status and shared that his daughter accompanied him on his rehab trip to Orlando recently on the Club 520 podcast. I just went out to the WWE Performance Center in Orlando. I had to go back in the ring trying to get cleared from an injury. My daughter had always had the curiosity to step in the ring. So she goes, when are you taking me? When are you taking me? For about a year and a half. So I said, okay, I'm going to Orlando. Let's go. She went up with me. She jumped in the ring. She loved it, man. She was doing all the basic stuff, the beginner stuff. But yeah, the ring is on another level, man. It's great. Especially the ropes. When you hit those ropes, she was all bruised from her back and shoulders. Ilya Mysterio does have a history working with WWE. She appeared as a character in the short-lived Seth Rollins' Buddy Murphy storyline, playing the role of Murphy's on-screen romantic partner. The story was scrapped shortly thereafter, with Murphy stating that it was awkward having to kiss Ilya due to the age difference between them. If you use any quotes from this article, please credit the Club 520 podcast and provide a hat tip to Wrestling Incorporated for transcription. WWE Hall of Famer.
0: Anyhow, that's the article. So she isn't really wrestling yet, but she does seem to have some interest in it.
1: Yeah.
0: Which might be interesting. I would like to see. I wouldn't mind seeing some kind of Mysterio bloodline, like, growing in the ring a bit. I don't know if Eddie Guerrero ever have his own children?
1: I think so. I'm not sure. I don't want to say otherwise. He did. But it makes sense he did. Oh, Chavo.
0: Well.
1: Yeah, Chavo.
0: Well, Chavo was Eddie's brother. But yeah, that's a good one. Did. Let's find that out.
1: Okay.

0: Carolyn Amber Gorilla. He had 3 daughters. Charlotte Guerrero, Sherilyn Amber Guerrero, and Kylie Marie Guerrero. So,
1: no, damn it, wrestling.
0: I don't know if any of them are or not.
1: They would have been close enough.
0: Well, not if they ended up wrestling with another contract from another wrestling. Shaw Guerrero is an American professional wrestler and ring announcer. Oh, not any longer. She retired professional wrestler. Best known for a time with World Wrestling Entertainment. She was with WWE, performed under the ring name Raquel Diaz.
1: Oh, okay.
0: Guerrero signed a developmental contract with WWE, was assigned to Florida Championship Wrestling, developmental territory, queen of FCW title she held for 119 days until it was deactivated. December, Guerrero won that FCW Divas Championship for the first time and became the longest reigning FCW Divas Champion. In July 2012, Guerrero debuted in WWE's rebranded developmental territory NXT before leaving the company in 2014.

0: Then from 2018 to 2020, she was on the independent circuit. She's a commentator for Reality of Wrestling event, Ladies Night Out. Signed a contract with Women of Wrestling. Oh, Women of Wrestling again. Wow. Work as a ring announcer. She also appeared on Lucha Underground as a ring announcer during the final season. Ultima Lucha Catoro. On December 4th, Guerrero made her independent wrestling debut. She was also in All Wrestling, AEW's wrestling tag team. I don't know. Maybe she was injured or something.
1: Yeah.
0: Or maybe she just doesn't have the talent for it ultimately to be in the ring. Either way, it doesn't state that or that. But apparently she did wrestle for a while. That's kind of interesting. So, let's see here. But you're right, Chavo could probably have kids if he doesn't already. I don't know how old his kids would be. Because Chavo always kind of struck me as older than Eddie, at least the way he looked.
1: Mm-hmm.
0: So you would think that if he had kids, they would already be wrestling by now.
1: Yeah.

0: Anyhow, other than SmackDown, do you remember what went on Raw?
1: No, not really. I ain't gonna lie to you. I don't even remember all the details.
0: Should take notes. I guess we both should, because I really don't remember what went on Raw. At all. I'm trying to think here.

0: Actually, this ring announcement does have me kind of confused myself. So I'm gonna. Okay, this is why I'm confused by it. WWE recently announced that WrestleMania will be held in Saudi Arabia. However, after the last WrestleMania, they announced that WrestleMania will be held in Las Vegas the following year. So does that mean they're going to have two WrestleManias? My only guess is I know it's a 2-day event because they did have been doing it as a 2-day event the past couple of years. So maybe on Saturday it's going to be held at one, on Sunday in the other. How are they going to do this? Or is this literally going to be two separate WrestleManias? And if so, on different dates, what exactly is going on?
1: I do it that way. They want to have all these different events.
2: JBL says he doesn't understand negative reactions to WWE WrestleMania 43 announcement. Last month, North American patriotism was tested when WWE Chief Content Officer Paul Triple H Levesque announced that for the first time in company history, its annual springtime show, WrestleMania 43, will be held in Riyadh, Saudi Arabia, as a way to commemorate the 300th anniversary of Imam Muhammad bin Saud finding the first Saudi state, also known as the Emirate of Diriyah. While most North American fans seem displeased by the news, WWE Hall of Famer/Ambassador John Bradshaw Layfield looks at it from a different lens, finding this news exciting as it'll help expand the company's global exposure, power, and wealth. I can't judge motives, so I don't know their motive. I think it's misguided, JBL said before clarifying that he recognizes why fans are upset with this move on Something to Wrestle. I 100% do not agree with that dissent at all. With a theoretic list of star-studded Hall of Famers and legends potentially participating at this show, including the names of Dwayne The Rock Johnson and Stone Cold Steve Austin floating around, the former WWE champion hopes his name is called to participate in this historic event. If they call, I'm answering the phone, JBL chuckled. The WWE ambassador did mention that there's a lot of truth behind the alleged rumors that WWE plans to host two WrestleManias. However, he believes both shows will not be named WrestleMania. Rather, one will have a different marquee name like WrestlePalooza or something similar.
0: Of which the name WrestlePalooza is the other thing I'm just kind of perplexed by. I think I'm not too fond of the name. I think that's kind of like going off of rock events and this and that. Like, it's obviously a ripoff of Lollapalooza. But I think that they could have chosen something else that's a little bit more in the theme of wrestling and not so much the theme of a rock concert for, I don't know. I mean, I haven't. The irony is, I recall, I think I went to the first Lollapalooza once. The very first one, or maybe it was the second one. But I only stayed for a day. But

0: I am kind of confused by that because, like I said, I recall them mentioning that they were going to have WrestleMania in Las Vegas. Then I heard them announce that they're going to do WrestleMania in Saudi Arabia.
1: I think what they're going to do is you just have to know what date and time they're going to have it, or else they're going to split the wrestlers in two different areas.
0: Well,
1: it could be that too.
0: Not so much suggesting what you think might happen. I just want to know what your feelings are.
1: My feelings about it is, it's like JBL. I don't get it. I really don't.
0: JBL says he doesn't get it because he doesn't understand the distaste that it leaves in a lot of Americans' mouths.
1: Yeah,
0: it's constantly been here in America.
1: Yeah,
0: now they're going to move it to Saudi Arabia. That means that people that have planned to watch WrestleMania might have to go overseas, and some people can't go overseas for various reasons. One, remember, you need a passport.
1: Yeah, and then on top of that, Trump's law, he's shit. You don't want nobody leaving this country or going out of the country.
0: No, that's neither here nor there.
1: There, I know, but you know, you leave another country and you go over there and you've been caliban, then you get pulled over ISIS and stuff. To me, I feel like, JBL is really, it's for WWE. They're trying to make history, but in the same time, they try and make money.
0: They are.
1: And that's what it's about. It's about the money. You know, and they say, well, okay, it happened in my country, and we'll pay you with this amount of money. You had WrestleMania here because we can't come over your country. We want it over here. So, and you got the prince or the king over there, and he getting Triple H, WWE a ton of money just to have a show over in that country. Then you got the one in Las Vegas. Then you got to book it back over here just to start a wrestling in the United States because you've been wore out over there. I feel like they're cutting it too short with the wrestlers. And the wrestlers, they got to fly, make long trips to here to there, back to the States. I think it's really, if I was a wrestler, I can't do it because of doing two shows.
0: I just want to know how you feel about it. All of the technical stuff I can answer for you, but that's neither here nor there.
1: Well, I think it is, to me, I don't like it. I think it is supposed to be here in the States, not nowhere else.
0: As the travel is concerned, that's neither here nor there.
1: I know. I'm just saying they don't need to have two WrestleManias. That's what I'm trying to say. One need to be here. Being here all these years, it don't need to be shipped to another country where nobody don't know. You never been wrestling there. You ain't want no matches over there. And then all of a sudden, you want to change it to benefit that country and not this country. Because you doing two shows and nobody asked WWE to call it overseas. Leave it like it is. Let wrestlers go over there and wrestle. Don't call it this show or that show. Leave it in the States because you're doing too much. WWE, you're doing too much. You're getting too greedy. Leave WrestleMania where it's supposed to be in the United States, not in no other country. Because, like I say, we don't look over in that other country anyway. We look at wrestling here. And if they want to come here and see it, they can come here or pay-per-view. But all that, it don't need to be two WrestleMania. It's one. And that's what I feel.
0: Let's look at it one from a historic standpoint. WrestleMania is not just any PLE or premium live event. It was the very first premium live event. WrestleMania is where WWE and wrestling truly changed forever.
1: Yeah.
0: And because of that, it does have some historic significance. Also, there are millions of people in this country, the United States, and even around the world, that literally plan and have hopes of going to a WrestleMania. They don't necessarily plan to go to Money in the Bank or SummerSlam or this or that, but they might have plans to take their children to go see WrestleMania. It is the biggest premium live event around the world. As such, it has historically been in the United States, starting off with Madison Square Garden, which is where the first WrestleMania was held.
1: Yeah.
0: It has since changed venues several times and gotten bigger and bigger. Now, the idea that Saudi Arabia wants to host it, I mean, I can't deny what kind of money Saudi Arabia could probably be spending. There's no accounting for that. I mean, the kind of money that floats out of Saudi Arabia is astronomical. I mean, for the most part, most people, some of that gas that they put into their cars comes from Saudi Arabia.
1: Yeah.
0: When you get a couple of cents out of every gallon of gas ends up in Saudi Arabia, well, what are you going to do, right?
1: Yeah.
0: But I do kind of like the idea that maybe they could change the name for the Saudi Arabia one. But if so, it wouldn't be WrestleMania.
1: Yeah.
0: That's factor one.
1: It's like they call the over there in Saudi Arabia Crown Jewel. No.
0: Yeah. I always kind of thought that Crown Jewel was like the WrestleMania equivalent already.
1: Yeah.
0: I mean, they give them different belts. They turn around and they give them rings that they keep for the rest of their lives afterward. Blah, blah, blah. It is a major event, but now they're going to have this. So with WWE changing it, I would be all for it. Even if you call it something as slightly different as WrestleMania Worldwide, that would have an impact.
1: Yeah.
0: But the original WrestleMania, I still feel like you, I'd like it to stay in the United States.
1: Yeah.
0: More out of tradition than anything else. Plus, like I said, there's a lot of people that, if they're going to, like people like me, that would probably only attend one PLE ever. I would make plans to go see WrestleMania.
1: Yeah.
0: Because I'm not going to waste money traveling, this, that, and the other thing, blah, blah, blah, for one of the other ones. If I was going to go, I'm going to go big to the WrestleMania, that's it. I'm not somebody that's going to turn around and try to go to every wrestling show on the planet. One, I just don't have the money for it. And I don't think most Americans do have the money for it. I seriously doubt the wrestling fans have that kind of money.
1: No, not really.
0: Going over to Saudi Arabia, that's a big expense in itself. I mean, you're talking about blowing $1,000 just on your plane tickets.
1: Yeah. And then you got to pay for hotels and room service.
0: But you'd have to do that at any other WrestleMania anyway. Because you're already talking about traveling. The difference is traveling in the United States and outside. Remember, some of these people will travel inside the United States by plane, of which they might not end up spending $1,000, but they could easily spend $500.
1: Yeah.
0: Well, then there's going to be other people that are just going to travel by car or this or that.
1: Yeah.
0: and just take the additional time off. That's, I mean,
1: that's a lot.
0: Now, as far as the how the wrestlers do it, the wrestlers are used to traveling. WWE has been forcing their wrestlers to pretty much travel not only around the United States but around the world for, what's it been now, 30 years?
1: Yeah.
0: It's the reason why, I mean, it's what was so lucrative about AEW, TNA, and all of their other competitors is the fact that none of the rest of them forced their wrestlers into such ridiculous traveling. And it's why some wrestlers choose to go there, because they want to stay closer to home or closer to their families and actually see their families.
1: Yeah.
0: If you're a WWE wrestler, the odds of you actually going home are pretty much unlikely. You might get to see home for what? One? Maybe a couple of days a year? Nah, WWE wrestlers spend more time on the road than any other wrestler. Anyhow, that's kind of what I feel about the technical situation, and I already think I expressed my personal feelings on it. I feel that WrestleMania needs to stay in the United States. Yeah. And retitle the Saudi Arabia one, like I said, it could just be a slightly different change. Just WrestleMania Worldwide.
1: Yeah.
0: That would work.
1: Yeah.
0: But
1: if they don't change it, it's just going to be,
0: it's going to be confusing.
1: Yeah.
0: I mean, how is somebody going to say, I'm going to WrestleMania, give me tickets to WrestleMania? Well, which WrestleMania are you going to go to, sir?
1: Yeah. And then, you know, you ain't going to, one thing, you ain't going to get to understand what the wrestlers going to be doing, who they're going to be wrestling.
0: And yeah, you will.
1: Yeah, but sometimes they add their own wrestlers in there, too, sometimes. Like, they had one guy, he was from Saudi Arabia, and he was an imam or something, imam or the same. He wrestled with one of the WWE wrestlers, and he was the biggest fan. No, he was the superstar in that country, and he did win a match. And he came to WWE and wrestled for a couple of days, and I ain't heard nothing from him. But I don't know if that's what his name was, but he had long hair, but he was a good wrestler. He was doing all the luchadors, jump kicks, and flying out the ropes. But yeah, they would put one of their wrestlers against WWE sometimes. And they wanted to make the show more sight. So, but you're right. WWE, WrestleMania is still our show. And not when changing the world, I don't care. They send it over there. They don't want to change it. That's WWE for you. They don't care what the fans say. They're going to do what they make them some money. That's all it is, too. It's all about money.
0: This is an interesting article that I never even thought about. Wrestlers who have missing body parts.
1: Okay. I remember one wrestler did wrestle.
2: Wrestlers who have missing body parts. Professional wrestling is a physically demanding sport for even the most exceptional athletes. There have been people with backgrounds in football, basketball, gymnastics, various martial arts disciplines, and even lacrosse who have stepped into the squared circle and found life difficult, finding out after taking a single bump that the wrestling ring isn't the trampoline they think it is when they watch matches on TV. So if it's tough enough for well-seasoned athletes, just imagine how difficult it can be for people who don't even have all of their body parts. Given how brutal the wrestling business can be, bones are broken and ligaments are torn on a regular basis. But there are some performers who walk into every match they compete in at a disadvantage, as they are technically disabled. Some stars have no legs, others are missing fingers, and while losing a few teeth here and there is commonplace in a wrestling ring, the sight of seeing one of your molars flying across the ring after being punched in the face will change the way people wrestle forever. However, thanks to the way wrestling works, even those with some of the bigger handicaps can not only perform at a high level, but can also achieve a lot of success. That is what we're here to talk about today. The stars from the past and present who never let anything get in the way of achieving their dreams of becoming a professional wrestler, and those who have gone down in wrestling folklore as remarkable human beings who have done remarkable things in between the ropes. These are the wrestlers who have managed to make careers for themselves despite not having all of their body parts. Toshiaki Kawati. One of the most respected and feared men in the history of Japanese wrestling, Toshiaki Kawada is an icon of the business thanks to his work in All Japan Pro Wrestling. He was one of the famous Four Pillars of Heaven, alongside his high school friend Mitsuharu Misawa, former factory worker Kenta Kobashi, and former sumo wrestler Akira Taw, with all four men carrying AJPW to new heights during the 1990s with their King's Road style that has influenced many of the biggest names working in the industry today. Kawada was known by many as Dangerous K, for his extremely stiff style as he left his opponents beaten, bloody, and bruised on a nightly basis during the peak of his powers, but his smile was forever changed during a freak accident in 1989. During a match against Shunji Takano, Kawada executed his trademark German suplex that he had used to win countless matches at the time. He had performed the move dozens of times to various opponents, but on this night with Takano, something went wrong, and instead of landing on his shoulders just above Kawada's head, Takano landed directly on Kawada's face, knocking out his four front teeth. Where did those teeth go, you ask? The roots of Kawada's teeth were actually still in his mouth, but had been compressed and were sticking out of his gums, while the top part of his teeth that had been broken during the suplex were legitimately lodged in Takano's back. As grotesque as that sounds, this turned out to be a blessing in disguise, as his missing teeth would make Dangerous K look even more dangerous.

0: Dangerous, and as he got older and began to wind down his in-ring career, Kawada made the long-overdue trip to the dentist and had his four front teeth replaced with new ones. Mark Briscoe teeth. While Toshiaki Kawada would go on to replace his missing teeth, former ROH World Champion Mark Briscoe is still appearing on AEW programming with a massive gap in his teeth, a gap that is also a reminder of his late brother Jay Briscoe. The reason it's a reminder of Jay is because he was the one who accidentally knocked out his little brother's teeth during a match for the Pro Wrestling Unplugged promotion at the ECW Arena in 2006. The Briscoes were taking on the Crash Crew in a tournament to honor the memories of both members of ECW legends The Public Enemy, as well as fellow ECW star Pitbull No. 2. The tournament was naturally under hardcore rules given who it was commemorating, and Jay thought a steel chair would be a good weapon of choice, but when he wound up his swing, he didn't realize that Mark was standing right behind him, and his little brother got a mouthful of steel, losing his teeth in the process. Mark was only 21 at the time that he lost his teeth, but that didn't faze him much as he decided to keep the gap in his mouth. He even revealed in a 2023 interview that he did end up getting a set of false teeth, but that his wife actually preferred him without teeth. As for where the set of teeth went, they aren't stashed away in a drawer somewhere in Mark's home in case of emergency. They ended up inside his dog. Yes, really. Mark revealed that he fell asleep in his living room one day with his false teeth placed on a table nearby, only to wake up and realize that his dog had ate his teeth. It's unconfirmed to this day if Mark's wife had anything to do with this, considering how she prefers her husband's mouth to look. Mick Foley teeth and ear. We're getting two for the price of one when it comes to the hardcore legend Mick Foley, as he not only joins Kawada and Briscoe in the I Need to See a Dentist Club, but he also will sit blissfully unaware that you might be talking to him, as he is also missing a large chunk of his ear. Thanks to his years of rolling around in thumbtacks, falling off of ladders, and onto concrete floors, it was only natural that Foley's teeth weren't exactly going to be the most secure set of pearly whites. With that in mind, when he wrestled The Undertaker at King of the Ring 1998 in the legendary Hell in a Cell match where Foley learned how to fly, his teeth decided to take a trip around the ringside area, and even inside Foley's nose as one of his teeth shot up through the roof of his mouth and into his nostril. Much like Briscoe, Foley hasn't replaced the teeth that he lost back in 1998, but instead of his wife stating that she likes him without a full set of teeth, Foley has purposely not sought out any dental advice, as the gaps in his mouth are reminders of that legendary night. To prove how tough Foley is, years before he made it to the top of the Hell in a Cell structure with The Undertaker, Foley was wrestling Vader at a WCW live event in Germany, where he attempted his trademark hangman spot of being caught up in the ropes. However, the ropes being tightened in between matches meant that Foley got stuck performing the spot, and when he pulled his head out, most of his left ear was ripped from his head, and hasn't been attached to this day. Macho Coda fingers. Now to someone who most people reading this will almost certainly never have heard of, but when you realize that he isn't throwing up the devil horns in the picture above, you will remember the name Macho Coda. Loosely translated from Spanish as the mutilated Coda, Manuel Coda is someone who was one of the more underrated luchadors of his day. Debuting in 1979, he would spend the vast majority of his career working for EMLL, which would eventually change its name to CMLL in the late 1980s. Thanks to the company's association with the National Wrestling Alliance, Coda would hold the NWA World Welterweight Championship in 1984, his second championship victory after winning the Mexican National Welterweight Championship from one of his greatest rivals, Talisman, just a few years earlier. Coda managed to achieve all of that despite only having 5 fingers, 2 thumbs, and 3 stumps on his right hand. Before he became a wrestler, Coda worked at a maquiladora, a textile plant, in Mexico, and would unfortunately have an accident with a chopper that completely destroyed 2 of his fingers and badly injured a 3rd. Coda was left with no choice but to have his 2 middle fingers on his right hand amputated, with the top of his right index finger also having to be removed. While he couldn't necessarily shake many hands during his nearly 40-year career, Coda is remembered fondly by longtime followers of Lucha Libre, and despite passing away in December 2016, his legacy lives on through his son, Macho Coda Jr., who ironically has all of his fingers despite taking his father's in-ring name. Kerry Von Erich Foote. It's one thing to have one of your body parts amputated. It's another to keep it a secret from the rest of the world for years, But that's exactly what Cary Von Erich managed to achieve. The man who many consider to be the crown jewel in the Von Erich family, Kerr, why became one of the youngest men in history at the time to become the NWA World's Heavyweight Champion in 1984, defeating Ric Flair in an iconic match at the Texas Stadium in front of 32,000 people. That was Cary's brightest moment. But his life would be altered forever in 1986, when he was involved in a serious motorcycle accident that nearly ended his life. On June 4, 1986, Cary Von Erich was involved in a serious motorcycle accident that he was fortunate enough to survive, but he was badly injured. He dislocated his hip and broke his foot to such an extent that doctors had no choice but to amputate it. Various stories suggest that Cary's foot could have been saved had he not been so eager to get back in the ring, but despite only having one foot, Cary would not only continue wrestling with a prosthetic, but he would also make it all the way to WWE. Surely a company of WWE's size would have taken extra precautions when signing someone like Cary due to his handicap, but they didn't know about it, and no one knew about it, as Cary hid his prosthetic foot from everyone. He would even go as far as to shower with his boots on to keep the secret under wraps. Sadly, the pain he was in due to his foot would lead to an addiction to painkillers, legal problems, and tragically, Cary taking his own life in 1993. Zach Gowen Legg. The one person you probably thought about when reading the title of this list, Zach Gowen, might not have achieved the same amount of success as a Cary Von Erich, but he might just be the most famous one-legged wrestler of all time. Gowen wasn't dealt the best hand while growing up. He was diagnosed with cancer during elementary school and would ultimately have his leg amputated because of it, but there was one thing that kept him going, and that was wrestling. A childhood fan of Rey Mysterio and Shawn Michaels, Gowen made it his mission to become a professional wrestler. And in 2002, he began training under former ROH star Truth Martini. Gowen did originally wrestle with the prosthetic leg that he uses to walk with, but felt like he was being weighed down by it, feeling like it was dead weight, and made the bold decision to wrestle with one leg, the best decision of his entire career. After originally featuring for TNA Wrestling during their first year, Gowen would sign a contract with WWE in 2003 and have a memorable feud with Vince McMahon, form a tag team with Mr. America, Hulk Hogan in a mask, and be beaten half to death in front of his own mother by Brock Lesnar before being pushed down a flight of stairs. It was an eventful time. Gowen would leave WWE less than a year after signing his contract, and with his newfound fame, he continued to work for a number of promotions such as ROH, TNA for a second time, and as recently as 2025, he got to wrestle Ricochet on an episode of AW Dynamite. Now aged 42, Gowen still wrestles sporadically on the independent circuit, with his match for AEW being something he holds close to his heart as it was one of the few times his children could see him wrestle on a major stage. Steve Chamberlain Legg. Another name that some people won't recognize right away, but Steve Chamberlain is actually part of one of the funniest stories in modern wrestling history, as WWE's former head of talent relations John Laurinaitis thought he was Zach Gowen. Gowen told the story on Chris Van Vliet's Insight podcast that WWE wanted to sign him based off the buzz he got from working dark matches for TNA. But the problem was that with Gowen wrestling in dark matches, WWE didn't know what he looked like. Nevertheless, WWE went forward and found Chamberlain under the assumption that he was Gowen, and almost offered him a contract and a spot in the storyline with Vince McMahon, which would have looked very different at Chamberlain as a much bigger athlete compared to Gowen. After he started appearing on TNA's televised events, WWE finally realized that they had nearly hired the wrong one-legged wrestler, and Chamberlain never made it to WWE. However, Chamberlain is a very well-respected figure both in the wrestling business and out of it. He lost his leg back in 2003, but that didn't stop him from pursuing a career in wrestling, even training with WWE's developmental territory, Florida Championship Wrestling, at the time where they thought he was Zach Gowen. With that said, it's his work outside of the ring that has given Chamberlain national notoriety as he founded the 50 Legs Charity in 2011, an organization set up to help amputees across the country and cover the cost of prosthetics that health insurance doesn't cover. The likes of Hulk Hogan and Jimmy Hart have helped the charity over the years. And as of 2025, 50 Legs has raised millions of dollars to help those in need. Chris Melendez Legg. A man who earned the respect of everyone in the wrestling business long before he ever considered being a wrestler, Chris Melendez only had a short stint in the industry, but left a lasting impression for how tough he was. Melendez made his wrestling debut in 2014, but it was back in 2006 when he lost his left leg while serving his country. Melendez enlisted in the U.S. military at the age of 17 following the events of 9/11 and became an infantryman. He served his country during the Iraq War, but was nearly killed when his platoon was hit by an improvised explosive device, or an IED, and he suffered several life-threatening injuries. Medics were able to keep Melendez steady, but his leg couldn't be saved and had to be amputated as a result, and Melendez returned to the United States to receive the Purple Heart, a military honor given to those who are wounded while serving. Melendez would have a short-lived career in both film and TV in the years following his amputation, but would try his hand at professional wrestling by training at a small school in New York City. He would eventually get introduced to Ken Anderson and the Dudley Boys, the latter of whom thought that with a little more serious training, he could potentially be a good fit for TNA. This would lead to Melendez training with the Dudley Boys and eventually signing a full-time deal with TNA in 2014, and he would appear regularly for the company across the 2 years he spent with them. While he never won any championships, Melendez was a highlight of the company during a time when TNA was in danger of going out of business, and fans were more than happy to see him return for a special Tribute to the Troops special in 2019, where he defeated Sami Callihan. Dustin Thomas Legs. While the likes of Zach Gowen, Chris Melendez, and Steve Chamberlain have been aided by the fact that they at least have one of their legs, the same can't be said for Dustin Thomas. Nicknamed No Legs for the simple fact he has no legs, Thomas was born with a spinal issue and had to have both of his legs amputated by the time he was 3 years old. This would be devastating to most people, but due to the fact that the double amputation came at such a young age, life without any legs is all Thomas has ever known, so he's never let his disability get in his way. Thomas grew up as a wrestling fan and even has an amateur wrestling background, with the fact that he has no lower body making him eligible for much lighter weight classes. He even joined the wrestling program that former UFC heavyweight champion John Jones was a part of, meaning that he is no slouch when it comes to his ground game, but he can also navigate the ropes as good as anyone with all four limbs, even adopting Rey Mysterio's 619 as his finishing move. In recent years, it has been Game Changer Wrestling that Thomas has called home. Routinely showing up during their WrestleMania weekend shows to take part in their **K Battle Royal matches, while also having standout matches with the likes of Joey Janela and Tony Deppen. Thomas can also make the claim of being part of AW history as he was one of the 21 men to take part in the Casino Battle Royale at the company's Double or Nothing pay-per-view back in 2019, meaning that Thomas wrestled in the first ever AW match.
1: Anyway, that's the end of the article, and it kind of ran us over time. So it is time to go. Do you have anything to say to the audience?
2: Yes, we'll be back next Sunday, and we'll get back talking about more of WWE wrestling. I'm Fred Hollywood. You keep listening to our show and keep Chokeslam in mind.
1: Thanks, folks. We'll be back again next week with more live episodes. 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

Hello, everyone, and a happy Memorial Day weekend to those in the States. Yes, we're all enjoying our extra day of vacation this week, but I think we all, no matter what country we live in, have to take a moment and thank those who have lost their lives to serve our countries, and to thank those who continue to protect and serve our countries. And that's what Memorial Day is all about. Just something for you to remember, the ones who went and gave their lives so that we could live in the way that we're accustomed to. So, other than that, what do we need to talk about? Well, we had less, right? Everybody was complaining that there wasn't enough. It wasn't clear enough with the last dump of UFO information. And guess what? More UAP information came out today. Yep, according to News Nation, the Disclosure Foundation has released more than 300 pages of UAP documents obtained through a Freedom of Information Act lawsuit against the National Security Agency. Now, while the documents don't prove that every sighting recorded was anomalous or that any UAPs are connected to, shall we say, non-human intelligence, they do demonstrate for sure that the seriousness that the U.S. government treated these sightings. Now, it's very interesting because this release comes after the Pentagon created a page for UAP documents and released the 100 files in an initial drop. And that was following President Donald Trump's promises to declassify this stuff. And of course, that was something that he talked about on the campaign trail. And we're seeing at least a push toward this. Now, these documents that you're going to get relate to a 1980 lawsuit during which the NSA's, chief policy officer, Eugene Yeats, submitted affidavits in response to the request for documents. That became what's known as the Yeats Memo, which was declassified itself in 2009, but the information referenced in that document had not been released. Now, the documents released by the foundation and the ones referenced in the memo contain records from the agency tasked with analyzing signals, in other words, intelligence for foreign intelligence and counterintelligence purposes. These documents are marked with the code word UMBRA, which historically meant that the information would be considered especially damaging to national security if released improperly. Now, the foundation emphasized the importance of classification, noting that while the documents do not necessarily prove anything about UAPs, they do indicate that the government has treated at least some sightings as, shall we say, very, very sensitive. Some of the sightings include possible explanations, while others remain just clearly unexplained. But remember, we were told we were going to look at these unexplained objects and make our own decisions. Okay, among the unexplained incidents are sightings in which objects behave in ways that appear controlled, sightings in which the physical appearance of an object is inconsistent with possible explanations, sightings with multiple witnesses, and incidents in which military aircraft were scrambled in response to an object. Also, the Pentagon released more UFO files. Okay, second drop is 40 videos. This is the huge one. These are the 40 videos requested by lawmakers, along with a few files and some audio from NASA missions. So we're still getting more from NASA. Okay, and files continue to be released on a rolling basis. You can check them out at war.gov/UFO. And remember, this was because we wanted to know about things related to UAPs. If they can't tell us what they are, can we at least see what they are? At least have an idea of what's going on? Now, if you remember, the first batch included photos and reports dating back decades, along with archival pieces, military video, and documents regarding NASA's Apollo 12,
Apollo 17, and Gemini 7 missions, during which these astronauts reported strange things. The files include written statements about an unidentified object incident report by the Department of Energy, a firsthand witness account from a U.S. intelligence official, and a CIA information report about a sighting in the Soviet Union in 1973. Another file contains 116 pages of documentation from the Armed Forces Special Weapons Program and the U.S. Air Force relating to a series of sightings and investigations in Sandia, New Mexico, from 1948 to 1950. The Sandia, Mexico, New Mexico thing, okay, it is New Mexico, by the way, it just is really interesting because we now find out that this program, the AFSWP, is the post-World War II successor to the Manhattan Project. And one of these days, we'll get into the Manhattan Project. Now, the audio file includes the commander and two pilots of the Apollo 12 mission describing their observations of light flashes, which each astronaut reported occurred in the dark while they were trying to sleep. The medical debriefing tape was recorded on December 31st, 1969, in Texas. Other audio from Mercury Atlas missions describes astronauts seeing small particles described as light shavings, which they could not identify. One video appears to show three objects cruising in the water, then a fourth quickly comes into and exits the frame. The other video tracks a white object that appears to move quickly in a straight line before veering left, then making a sudden change of direction and leaving the field of view. So you've got a ton of these videos and, you know, Representative Anna Paulina Luna from Florida said that, you know, these are the ones that she and Representative Matt Gaetz went to Eglin Air Force Base to request in person in 2023. So that video includes infrared sensor footage of the strange objects, which the All Domain Anomaly Resolution Office said was previously said this was a commercial lighting balloon, whatever that is. Another video shows a UAP that was shot down near Lake Huron, an incident that came after the Chinese spy balloon was spotted over the U.S. Remember that? And we never found out what it was or who shot it down or whatever. Other videos include unusually sharp images of a UAP and a shape of a UAP not previously seen in released video footage. So we have a lot of interesting videos, including one that I found particularly interesting, which is a foreign submarine that happens to surface as a UAP becomes visible in the frame. So they both sort of surface together. Are they related? Could it be a water drone or something? Or is this something even wilder with that video? And it's an important thing to remember. We're seeing these. They aren't giving us the answers, but we're getting closer. It's also for anyone who says, oh, this still isn't enough for me. Well, there's going to be more, and they're dropping it in the way that they think, keep this in mind, in the way that they think is best for the American people. Someone who says, oh, this still isn't enough for me. Well, there's going to be more, and they're dropping it in the way that they think, keep this in mind, in the way

directed by Michael Lazowski. It features investigative journalist Jeremy Corbell on his years-long investigation into UAPs. The film explores governmental secrecy, whistleblower testimonies, and Corbell's personal navigation through threats and extreme information compartmentalization. Okay? It's very interesting. However, while it is thrilling and you get to see how he's dealing with disclosing classified information, and it is on Apple TV, you can buy it or stream it there, or Prime Video. But what is really cool is that the documentary features interviews and archival insights from some interesting people like Bob Lazar, David Grush, astronaut Dr. Edgar Mitchell, and journalist George Knapp. Is it a good? I enjoyed it immensely, okay? Would I tell my friends who aren't at all interested in UFOs to watch it? Absolutely not. They'll shoot me. Would I tell someone who's moderately interested? No, absolutely not. They still might shoot me. But for the person who has been following this in the news, for somebody who thinks of UFOs as a recreational hobby and sort of checks things out, they will love this movie. It's not, you know, it's not Star Wars, okay, but it's a documentary. So it's meant to be serious, and it goes a little slower than our usual UFO documentaries because he's very exacting as to what points they're going to point out for you. So I liked it a lot, but everybody that's in there, I admire and thought it was a good piece. Again, certainly not a dating film. Don't take your date to this. Put it on in your living room. Don't do it. But someone who's interested in this, they will enjoy it immensely. And you can't be playing with your phone while you're watching. It's very set and you want to watch it as it goes. So that's what we've got on UFOs, but I got more on hauntings. I promised you we continue our little drive through the country of USA right now, checking out different states and what they have to offer in terms of places to go that are considered haunted and fun things you might want to do if you run across that state. Now, tonight we're going to Arkansas, okay? And I will tell you right now, there weren't a lot of things in Arkansas. I'm not surprised. It's not a huge state. And, you know, the first thing when I say to you haunted, you don't think of Arkansas, but maybe you should. There's some really interesting stories in this find. I'm going to start you with the Peel Mansion. And it's in Bentonville, and it's now the Peel Mansion Museum. This building was built in 1875 by Samuel Peel. And allegedly, it's haunted by both Samuel and his daughter, Minnie Bell. Now, Minnie is commonly seen as a white figure who wanders around the mansion, and she's often heard playing the piano. And they say she's a very good pianist. However, if you try to enter the room while she's playing, the music will stop and you may not hear it again at that time. Now, Samuel Peel is a former United States congressman and he haunts his former home and his spirit has been seen in various parts of the house. Peel Mansion embraces its reputation as a haunted building and even hosts ghost walks every Tuesday and Thursday, which culminate in a community dinner. So it sounds like fun and something you might want to do. Now, interestingly, the Arkansas State Capitol in Little Rock is rumored to be haunted with spooky stories that stem from its dark history. Now, these legends are traced back to the property's origins, which was, of course, right? Are you getting used to this as we go? Nope, not a convent. Nope, not an asylum. It was a former penitentiary. A tragic 1932 fatal elevator accident and sightings of a floating woman on the marble staircase. So this is sort of interesting. I like this one. During the Capitol's foundation excavation,

happened in 1899, construction workers found something rather shocking. Okay. And again, you and I can have fun with this. Do you think they found gold? No. Do you think they found, you know, books? No. But they did find some coffins that contained the remains of convicts from the former state penitentiary that once sat on the site. Now, this sort of confirmed what visitors and custodians said. They often reported hearing disembodied voices and eerie whispers in the basement. To make matters weirder, in 1932, there was a strange event. Representative Ira Gurley was crushed to death by the Capitol South elevator. To this day, staff and visitors report that the elevator will occasionally act of its own accord, bypassing designated floors even if you wanted to go there, or opening at vacant ones when you didn't want to go there. Now, both the guests and the Capitol Police on the graveyard shift have frequently reported seeing a transparent woman dressed in 1930s period clothing floating down or lingering near the building's grand marble staircases. Now, many of these stories are mixed in with Arkansas's old state house. The Old State Home Museum was the oldest surviving state capitol building west of the Mississippi on West Markham Street in Little Rock. It's the historic former seat of government, famous for, wait for it, an 1837 fatal knife fight that occurred right on the chamber floor. Now, visitors can explore the grounds and check the official Old State House Museum for touring hours and exhibit details. Now, if you go to Fort Smith, Arkansas, you can check out the Clayton House. Now, this house is listed on the National Registry of Historic Places. It was once the home of William Henry Harrison Clayton. Over the years, it has come to be one of the best beloved buildings in all of Arkansas. Now, the house was completely restored to its former glory in the 70s, and it's now like stepping back into time when you visit. There are several priceless Clayton family belongings on display in the house, and former Clayton House director Martha Siller claimed to have started having paranormal encounters soon after she started working at the house. She said one bedroom on the second floor terrifies everyone who visits. People report hearing doors slamming, stomping in the hall, and music from the empty rooms. She also claims to have seen the apparition of a woman dressed in a linen shirt and brown skirt appearing in Mr. Clayton's study. That's sort of an interesting story. You wonder, who is she? But we don't know. Now, I'm going to one of two phenomenally haunted hotels in Arkansas. Like I said, they don't have tons, but what they got is really good. We're going to be talking, it's Basin Park Hotel in Eureka Springs, and then they have a sister hotel, which is the Crescent Hotel, okay? So we're going to talk about Basin Park first. This hotel is proud of its spooky reputation to the point where they use Boo at the Basin as one of their slogans. While the Crescent and the Basin, both owned by the same people, are known for their hauntings, the Crescent is on top of a mountain and boasts 15 acres of land, while the Basin is smack downtown. The Basin Park Hotel has long been the story of eerie tales, unusual happenings, and hauntings. They have quite a few interesting, shall we say, snippets. Room 307 is reportedly quite active. It has a cowboy ghost known to appear to unsuspecting guests during the night. Then there is the often reported sighting of a young translucent woman. But you can tell who she is with her steel blue eyes and cotton candy blonde hair. Also, a little girl with pigtails in a yellow dress sometimes shows up, and orbs appear around the hotel, as well as objects move of their own accord, or what we think is their own accord.
You see, during the 1800s, Eureka Springs became very popular for its supposed healing waters. The waters of the springs were believed to cure various ailments, especially crippling conditions, and the little town's population grew and grew. By 1881, Eureka Springs became the fourth largest city in Arkansas. The hotel officially opened to its guests on July 1st of 1905. The original hotel had 100 rooms, and each room had various amenities. The Basin Park Hotel was unique because it was built in the side of a mountain, and in 1944, the hotel was purchased by Roy Parkhill for his nephew, Joe Parkhill. Well, when Joe Parkhill got it, he didn't spare anything when it came to hotel improvements. He entered entertainments, including horseback riding, fishing, dancing, as well as hay rides. He even installed slot machines and served alcohol, even though it was against the law. Well, as a result of this, rumors spread that all his customers were mobsters. The hotel was raided in 1955, and Joe and two other people were arrested. Well, then Parkhill sold the hotel and moved to a different place. In 1997, the Roenick couple bought the Basin Park Hotel as well as the Crescent Hotel. Both hotels had to go under a whole series of renovations, and they were modernized. Now, the Basin Park is designed in the spirit of the turn-of-the-century Mission style. Guests will find a wide choice of rooms to give them what they need and more. It's also home of Arkansas's favorite spa called the Serenity. Guests of the spa will be able to look forward to a day of nothing but relaxation with a hot tub and soothing massage. The orbs of light are often seen even around the spa. Now, not to be outdone, the Basin Park Hotel runs its own ghost tours every Friday and Saturday night, and they have two mediums who guide the guests and explore the hotel in search of ghosts, and who will also offer a rundown of the hotel's haunted history. Now, the Allen House in Monticello, Arkansas, is haunted by its former owner, Joe Allen, who built the property, but he's not the only spirit clinging to the place they once called home. The ghost that's most famous for this property is his daughter, Liddell Allen, who is believed to have committed suicide on the property by drinking cyanide. Now, after her death, Joe moved the rest of the family out of the building and it was converted into smaller, more affordable apartments. When this construction began, people started to report seeing Liddell's ghost. A doctor who lived in the house shortly after didn't believe the ghost stories at all and told people that rumors of hauntings were just silly. But unfortunately, he was developing some photographs he had taken of the house, and, well, he got a clear image of Liddell in one of the house's mirrors, and now he's a believer. And there's more to the story. See, it was a beautiful place. It's an antebellum home, and many say it's one of the most haunted houses in America because of Liddell. On Christmas of 1948, it's said that Liddell consumed cyanide, dying just 8 days later, which, by the way, 8 days after, it was a horrible death, okay? The room where Liddell died was sealed off by her mother and not opened again for close to 4 decades. When it finally was reopened, the owners of the home found a cyanide bottle in a closet shelf. The home's current owners later found close to 100 letters pertaining to a secret relationship that led Liddell to consume the poison. Now, a few years after the remaining family members passed away, they've even found some of her letters. And, well, there's some sense to the story now. The house was built by a renowned architect in 1906, and this renowned house has a renowned woman standing in the window of what would have been that sealed-off bedroom. So Liddell was the oldest,
And by 1900, they had their own house on North Main Street, and they were very happy. And they were building a hotel. The Allens enjoyed their home, with Joe finding much success, where the Allen Hotel opened its doors in 1912. That was Pumpkin Snoring. Because of his role as a significant owner, Joe was given the opportunity to name a new town just south of Monticello. What did he name it? Liddell, after his daughter. Joe Allen passed away during a demonstration of a motor vehicle for sale. But let's get back to Liddell, shall we? She married Boyd Bonner in 1914. A year later, they had a child named Elliot. And all was well for the two of them until 1927, when Liddell got a divorce from her husband, who died later on in 1948. Well, it was Christmas Day when Liddell did herself in, and she was taken to the Mack Wilson Hospital for treatment. She was only 54, and on her certificate of death, the cause was listed as suicide by mercury cyanide poisoning. Her mother, Katie, preserved the suite as a memorial to Liddell, and this is said about her death, and it should give you some ideas on how it was written back then. Although the front page announcement of Liddell's death in the January 6, 1949 edition of the Advance Monticellian says that she lived her entire life in Monticello, where she was beloved by a wide circle of friends, newspapers from 1916 indicate she was living in Dumas, Arkansas, and the 1917 papers indicated she lived in Indiana. The 1920 census reveals she was living in Fort Worth, Texas. The 1930 census shows that she was living in Memphis. The newspaper announcement of her death makes no mention of the cause of death, much less suicide. A brief eulogy on page 3 of the same newspaper describes her as follows: possessed of a charming personality and a lovable disposition, she believed that to be loved was to love others. She practiced her philosophy of life in her everyday living, never feeling that anything was too hard to do for a friend. Now, look at that carefully. Certainly, that doesn't sound like someone who was an alcoholic and then killed herself with cyanide. Why did it come out this way? Well, think about the Allen social standing and the journalistic courtesies of the time. The Allen secret was that she was a sad alcoholic, and that may or may not have contributed to her decision to commit suicide. But with these letters found under the attic floor, they pertained to Liddell's 1948 love affair and revealed her motivation for deliberately consuming the cyanide. So what happened? Did the lover leave her? Was it that the death of her husband did it in, even though they were divorced? So, staff, tenants, and visitors say that Liddell is in and around the home almost daily. She's seen by the naked eye and in photographs in the home's mirrors, peering out at the living. Another couple who lived in the apartment houses saw Liddell inside their closet. After they closed their door in a hurry, they heard the woman giggle. Items are known to go missing throughout the building, and the sounds of crying, footsteps, and laughing are commonplace. The police have been called to the home numerous times for fear of intruders, but no one's inside intruding when they check the house. Now it's a private residence. Its current owners, Rebecca and Mark Spencer, have slowly got to used to all the ghostly happenings. And if you want to know more about this, they wrote a book about their experiences called A Haunted Love Story, The Ghosts of Allen House. We're going to take a quick break, and then we'll get on to more hauntings in Arkansas right here on UnexplainedRadio.com.

And we're back. Now, I've heard of the Crossett Lights in Crossett, Arkansas, since I was a kid, and it always fascinated me. Now, according to local legend, the Crossett Lights are a lantern is a lantern of long-dead railroad worker. Now, the story changes depending on who you go out there with. He either lost his head in an accident by a train, or is decapitated by a disgruntled colleague sometime in the early 1900s. Whatever the origin of the lights, there's no denying they exist. Anyone can travel outside Crossett to 425 Ashley Road at night, and you may see this ghostly light bobbing along where the old train tracks used to be. Now, sometimes it looks like old railroad lanterns, but other times it can be in different colors or different forms. Now, according to the Encyclopedia of Arkansas.net, an unexplained light has become a local legend. It has been reportedly been seen consistently since the early 1900s by multitudes of people. The light is typically seen floating 2 to 3 feet above the ground, but is also said to move into the treetops and sometimes side to side. The light reportedly disappears if you walk toward it and then reappears at the same distance away, so you never can get close to it. The color ranges from yellow to orange or blue and green or white. The Crossett Light is one of many similar phenomena, which are known as spook lights in the South. There are other notable spook lights around Joplin, Missouri, Sinath, Missouri, and Gurdon in Clark County, say that once, in Arkansas, to name just a few. But some people say it's the railroad worker. Others say it may be swamp gas. Though there is a rumor also that it's related to extraterrestrials who are doing something over there. So, I don't know. People have tried to explain it away, saying it's an illusion caused by car lights. And while people love that one, except especially the debunkers, right? There's a problem with the story. The lights were first reported in the early 1900s, before cars were even running in that area, okay? The first reports of the lights started as the railroads were put in, which started the famous railroad worker story. No one knows for sure what it is, but it's definitely something to go see if you're in that area. And no, I don't think in this case, it's not aliens. Now we're getting into the sister station of Basin. This is the Crescent Hotel in Eureka Springs. And the Crescent sits at the highest point in the county. It overlooks the Eureka Springs and the Ozark Mountains. It has a Victorian character and boasts a rich story of ghosts. Yep. It's not only one of the, shall we say, most haunted locations, but it's one of the most haunted places in the entire United States. Now, the hotel is said to have several different ghosts, and the staff constantly hear of new unexplained activity from various rooms in the hotel. An apparition was photographed by a guest in room 202, while in 218, guests have reported seeing full body apparitions and feeling strange sensations and hearing unexplained noises. There have been reports of a ghostly nurse pushing a gurney down the hall and through a solid wall into the middle of the night. Well, yeah, it fits. This property was once a retreat for cancer patients, but not the kind that you and I might have wanted to be at this retreat. According to historichotels.org, after the skeleton frame of the hotel had been constructed in the 1880s, one of the Irish stone masons plunged to his death in what is now room 218. This room seems to be the most spiritually active room in the hotel and has attracted television film crews for decades because of the quantity and quality of the sightings reported. Now, throughout the history of this Victorian hotel, employees have referred to this entity as Michael,
and classified him as a poltergeist due to the nature of his unexplained activity. But guests have also witnessed hands coming out of the bathroom mirror, cries of a falling man in the ceiling, the door opening and then slamming shut, but then a human can't open it again. You have to wait. Some guests, though, specifically request this room because it's just so cool. Now, in the hotel's crystal dining room, many employees encounter playful spirits, but it's sort of weird because their little friends are in Victorian dress. One holiday season, when the dining room was closed, they had put up a grand Christmas tree, put it in the corner with packages underneath. Well, the next morning, the employees found the tree and the packages in the middle of the room, with chairs circling and facing the Christmas tree. Another time, employees returned to find the dining room in perfect order, except they didn't like what was on the menu because there were menus scattered throughout the room. Yet another time, a waitress looked in the huge mirror behind the doors in the dining room and saw a man and a woman in Victorian garb staring at each other, and then the groom turned and stared at her. Needless to say, the waitress quit her position right after that. There's also a man in Victorian clothing that sits at a table near the window saying, "I saw the most beautiful woman here last night, and I'm waiting for her to return." And then he disappears. Many have recounted seeing apparitions in Victorian ball attire dancing around the room during the wee hours of the morning while the room was closed and dark. Now, between the early days of the hotel, it became this experimental cancer hospital. Doctor, and we say this in quotes, Norman Baker, claiming to be a licensed physician, examined cancer patients in the hotel's basement while charging the families for their life savings. Several apparitions from the hospital visit the hotel today. The great doctor, and we say that in a joke, has been seen in the hotel lobby. He's described as a man in a purple shirt and white linen suit, matching photographs of the infamous entrepreneur. We have the nurse pushing a gurney, and sometimes you hear the squeak of a gurney down the halls of the hotel, usually in the basement. A hotel maintenance man witnessed all the washers and dryers turn on in the middle of the night, and the laundry room, well, you might not want to go down there. This is located next to Dr. Baker's old morgue, which still contains his autopsy table and walk-in freezer. And no, I don't think you'll find snacks in that walk-in freezer. Now, housekeepers report meeting Theodora in room 419. She introduces herself as a cancer patient of Dr. Baker's, and once she exchanges courtesies, she disappears. Steve Garrison, a cook at the hotel, swears he doesn't drink on the job. In fact, this is a guy that doesn't drink, period. However, Garrison may have been tempted by two strange encounters in his kitchen by the crystal dining room. One morning, while slicing and dicing vegetables, he looked up and saw a little boy with the pop bottle glasses, as he described it, dressed in old-fashioned clothing and knickers, skipping around the kitchen. Another morning, Garrison flipped on the lights to begin the day's preparations when some or all of the pots and pans came flying off their hooks. There's so many tales in this Crescent Hotel, and most of them aren't that scary. They're just really interesting. However, they held tours of this historical place and hoped that you might see Theodora throughout the year. So definitely somewhere to go. If you just want to have, I would consider this a fun time. Nobody's ever been hurt in here, but it's really interesting. One guide talked about a couple that was staying on the first floor near the governor's suite. The couple subsequently told the guide that on their second night in the building, they had slept with just a sheet covering the two of them. They woke up and the husband was complaining he was in a deep sweat.
And then they realized someone had tucked them in under a woolen comforter. So this happened three more times that night. There's another incident in room 221 where two guests checked into the hotel on a spring afternoon. Upon leaving the elevator for the second floor, they immediately encountered a man wearing an all-black Victorian-style outfit. With a smile, he asked the guests as to whether or not they required help finding their guest room. Believing the person to be a hotel employee, they agreed. The man in the Victorian attire led them to the room 221. He unlocked the door and pushed it open, and as the couple entered, the man stood outside the door waiting and smiling, and he tilted his head from side to side. So they realized they hadn't tipped him, and when they spun around with some cash, he disappeared. The two guests just relaxed in their guest room for the rest of the day. When they tried to re-enter the room later that evening, the door wouldn't budge. The couple then went to the front desk to find out what was wrong with the key. The staff member stated that they had somehow received the key to room 321. The two described the man who had originally let them in 221, and the staff member reported that no such person alive presently worked at the hotel. Now, this is a really cool statement from Elise Ronick, who's the proprietor and president. Her husband, Martin, or Marty, came from East Hampton, Connecticut, discovered the area, and decided to buy the Basin Park Hotel and then the Crescent Hotel. And they made plans for 5 years to restore it into its former glory, including returning the roofline that was lost in the 1967 fire and adding a signature residence on the new fifth floor. Now, Elise still lives in the penthouse suite today. You think that, okay, a couple bought a hotel, you know, and they made it nice. Isn't that wonderful? Well, this couple is believed to have played a major role in the growth of tourism in Eureka Springs today. In addition to her work as proprietor and president, she's also involved in various efforts in the community, including the Writers Colony at Derry Howell, Eureka Springs School of the Arts, and the Main Stage Community Center. So what do you think about the Magnolia Hill and Breakfast in Helena? Now, when I think of a bed and breakfast, and I've been to some, they're always very exciting to go to. And they're really cozy and fun. Well, maybe. The Magnolia Hill Bed and Breakfast can be traced back to the early 1900s when it was the private residence of Captain Charles Moore Sr. But now guests have experienced various unexplained activity, including unexplained noises, disembodied voice, and other weird occurrences. The property has been featured on some popular paranormal television programs. However, so you know, as of November 2020, it's no longer as a B&B and is private property. But if you want to go see it because you saw it on one of the shows, you can certainly walk by. Now, the Inn at Carnell Hall in Fayetteville, Arkansas, was built back in 1905, and it was originally a woman's dormitory. Guests spending the night in one of the hotel's 50 rooms, though, have reported spooky encounters. The most common reports are sightings of a woman. And you say, okay, well, a woman without a head or feet, and she's floating midair dressed in a white gown. Guests have often reported indentations appearing on their bed as though someone has just sat down on it. Some people may say that's a little too close for comfort. There are also unexplained noises, flickering lights, and several photographs that have been taken that show an apparition reflected in the polished surface of the furniture. If you still want to do a bed and breakfast type of deal, the Empress of Little Rock Bed and Breakfast is in Little Rock.
At least four different spirits are alleged to be haunting this place. The first is a ghost of an African-American maid who is said to be spotted in the maid's closet. There is an apparition of a well-dressed gentleman wearing a humbug hat that appears on the stairs, and a lady in pink who stands in the hall outside the guest rooms. Finally, an old sea captain is seen in several guest rooms. Interesting, because Arkansas is not on the coast. Aside from the apparitions, there have also been reports of phantom footsteps, disembodied voices, and other ghostly phenomena. Some people swear by the Park Hotel in Hot Springs, Arkansas. The Park Hotel in Hot Springs was completed in 1929 and serves as a shining example of the architectural brilliance of the 20s and 30s. However, there's a bunch of hauntings going back decades. Unfortunately, there's not much known about who or what is in the hotel and who's haunting it. Now, guests and employees have had several paranormal encounters. People feel something brushing past them in the corridors, and many guests say they have experienced being touched or poked by something that isn't there. So that's one you might want to go to. Or the Baker. The Baker is a haunted inn in Little Rock, and it was built between 1916 and 1917. They have several different spirits, all of whom have some historical connection to the property. Two of the most frequently spotted ghosts are a construction worker named Jefferson and a woman in white. Some of the paranormal activity reported by guests staying at the inn includes cold spots, the sound of children playing when none are present, and doors opening or closing all by themselves. There's also the Capitol Hotel in Little Rock. Two ghosts are there. The first is a spirit of a laborer who keeps to himself and won't bother you. If you see him, you're lucky. The second is a young woman who fell from her death from one of the upper floors. She's been heard throughout the hotel wailing or screaming. She often appears in guest rooms and likes to move guests' luggage around. Nosy little thing, right? Arlington Resort Hotel in Hot Springs National Park is really interesting. Now, if you go to this hotel, and I mean it's at a beautiful national park, and you ask the staff if it's haunted, they will say it's all rumors on the internet and deny it. However, there's a lot of guests who will tell you a very different tale. First off, wine bottles have a habit of jumping off the shelves when no one is near them. And many have said they've seen many different apparitions throughout the hotel. Now, ghosts have reported apparitions wandering the hallways and the lobby dressed in old-fashioned clothing that vanish into thin air. Now, one is a lady in a wedding dress who stares out the window as if she's waiting for a bridegroom that never showed up. The ghost of a man in a black suit is often seen wandering into the hotel laundry and will wave at anyone who can see him. There's also the ghostly bellhop wandering the fourth floor and a little girl in a pink dress in the lobby. Guests have also reported lights flickering, taps turning on and off by themselves, disembodied laughter, and the feeling that someone has brushed up against them when nobody is around. Room number 824 is a hot spot, but many say it's an evil presence in there. And it just makes you wonder, with all these stories going around, whether the staff can really continue to deny it or they might finally incorporate it, if you will. If you just want to go to a free spot, well, we got some of those for you too. Prairie Grove Battlefield State Park is a notoriously bloody 1862 Civil War battle. Visitors and park rangers have reported hearing disembodied cries, distant cannon fire, and the phantom marching of uniformed troops in the fog. One of my favorites is Southern Arkansas University in Magnolia, and it has a lot of ghost stories and campus legends. The most prominent are around Bussey Hall and the Overstreet Horton Theater. So Bussey Hall
The rumors started in 1951 that a student hung herself on the fourth floor of her dorm, and then another female student fell down the elevator shaft. Now, the shaft does exist, but the door has been wielded shut. When an RA stayed on the fourth floor, she claimed she felt the edge of the bed go down as if someone sat on it. RA, by the way, is resident advisor. They're the ones who come in earlier than the rest of the students to welcome them. So that's why this was a big deal that she felt this. She said she didn't feel alone. Students have claimed that they hear TV and stereo volumes going up and down. A couple claimed to hear their stereo blasting away when they hadn't touched it. And another group said they had a loaf of bread sitting on the windowsill for a snack, and they came in to get it, and it was in the middle of the floor. They don't know which of the girls haunts the place, but they believe she haunts the place and just causes a little trouble for revenge. Now, just when you thought it was safe, in the 1950s, a girl got hit by a train and killed on her way to her starring performance at Horton Theater. People claim to have seen her walking the catwalk during other performances. One person claimed late one night that he was in the lighting booth taking pictures and then saw a rocking chair moving by itself on the stage. He took a picture of it. After all the pictures developed, they came out perfect. Well, except for the one in the rocking chair. It came out like a blurry mess. And many say, though she never made it there physically, she's still checking out the auditorium and waiting for her turn to star. So that's something interesting in terms of fun places. And those are stories by students, Rhiannon Ross and Olivia Walker. Arkansas Tech University also has a neat little thing. Number of locations on this campus are said to be haunted. Caraway Hall is haunted by eerie noises in the attic, footsteps on the stairs, and whispers in the hall. Stories say the building was built on top of a Cherokee burial site, always a good idea. And another says that a female student committed suicide here. They also have Tucker Coliseum, where a star basketball player was killed in a 1981 car accident. Since then, he haunts the Coliseum, pulling down auditorium seats and leaving basketballs scattered all over the court. Witherspoon Hall is said to be haunted by the ghost of a former student who will play piano in the practice room. And there you have it. Some neat places to go in Arkansas. I hope you enjoyed that. I'm going to continue to dig deeper in the UAP files and see if there's anything that we can't live without hearing more about next week. I think it's very interesting, and I think it's sensible if it is true that they're putting out, you know, the saving the best for last, shall we say. That makes sense, and even more so, it makes sense because if they don't want to scare the public, because not everyone is like you and I. They don't want to talk about things that go in knocking in the dark or flying by you in the empty sky. So not everybody's like us. I mean, I would love to see it, but not everybody likes the unknown or the unexplained. I call them control freaks, but I also call them friends. So what can I tell you? Have a wonderful night. Enjoy this wonderful Memorial weekend. And just say a prayer or think about the troops that passed away while serving their countries. Have a great night. I'm Lily, saying good night for now, but next week we'll do it all again. Take care. Good night.

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0: Hey, folks, and welcome to Chokeslam Review with your host, Freddie Hollywood.
1: How y'all doing today? We got a lot to talk about today.
0: Okay. Obviously, the big thing will probably be the two PLEs. That's premium live events. Most notably, WrestlePalooza, which we got kind of lucky in the fact that we found a way to watch it for free.
1: And that was good that we caught it, you know, because there was a lot of different events, a lot of action, and a lot of drama with that.
0: Overall, as far as the pay-per-view, I was less impressed than most of the others. Just personally, I only found one match truly exciting worth the PLE. But we can go on beyond that. There were things that, like, Wrestling Inc. has their report of three things they loved and hated about WrestlePalooza. Kind of agree with most of it. Let's start with the very first match, which was, absolutely horrible.
1: Yeah, John Cena and Brock Lesnar.
0: Brock Lesnar, I don't know what to say about Brock Lesnar. I just don't like him on many different levels.
1: That's true.
0: But, I mean, when it came to the Logan Paul Cena match, that was worth watching. Yeah. There were so many unique moves, plus it was kind of, I guess, fun to watch Cena and Logan doing moves that you generally think of other wrestlers doing.
1: Yeah.
0: And that made it very intriguing. And what's he going to do next? This, that, and the other thing. Yeah. There was none of that.
1: I liked the scene when John Cena came down with the kids.
0: Okay, his entrance,
1: Yeah, he had all the kids there, and that was a good thing.
0: What did you think when you saw the kids crying at the end?
1: Well, we ain't got to that. But then when Rock one day, when they called John Cena down, you remember, Paul Heyman came in and said the intro for Rock Lesnar.
0: Yep.
1: So, you know, and see, Paul Heyman is with Seth Rollins' group.
0: That's right.
1: But I just like, okay, he did all that, and then Rock Lesnar got hyped, but the point I was looking at, you know, John Cena was like, he was there, but he wasn't like, hey, I'll take the L because I'm getting ready to retire. And, you know, I ain't got nothing to prove to Brock Lesnar. Because with John Cena back in the day, he would fought Brock Lesnar. He would have went toe to toe with him. But the John Cena we see now, you know, he's up to age. He's not doing it. Rob Lesnar, you know, he's all about fighting or whatever and not. But I thought John Cena did his best to that match to the point he ain't had to overdo himself in that match. And to me, yeah, Rob Lesnar's a bully. He's a real shithead when it comes down to cussing and disrespecting people. And I just felt like, you know, no, the hell with him. Fuck him. You know, he can win the match, you know, but the bottom line, at the end of the day, I'm leaving. I'm making money. I'm not going to hurt myself for WWE for this bullshit. So I think I understand where John Cena is coming from. You know, it was just a match. You know, he gave Rock Lesnar what he wanted. He did what he did. But in the end, people were like, they were disappointed he didn't win the match. But got to understand, John Cena, he ain't got nothing to prove no more. He's 7-time world champion.
0: He's got a lot more money than Brock Lesnar.
1: So, and then he's making movie money and TV money. So he's
0: probably got 3 zeros added to whatever Lesnar's probably worth.
1: Yeah. And Brock Lesnar, he needs this, you know, because all he got is that barbecue sauce, you know, and that's all he got going. You know, he's not back in the USC. He is popping up when he wants to, but we'll see. We'll see how long he lasts.
0: He can't even get a permanent contract from WWE. And so,
1: And so we don't know if he's going to stay or not. But I just think Brock Lesnar needs to go on and lead the scene. Let the new wrestlers do what they do. Because they didn't did enough. And John Cena, you know, he proved his point. He's going to retire. So I thank John Cena for all the years he gave us and what he did to with Brock Lesnar. But in the end, I think, yeah, he's doing the right thing, stepping down and let the young people do, you know. And maybe some of the people might take some of his moves and use it, too.
0: Well, I'm sure they will. But, I mean, we still got a few more months of Cena. His last scheduled performance or appearance is December 13th. So he still got a few.
1: And I think Brock Lesnar is going to try to mess with that, too, but... And I'll leave.
0: I don't know. I hope he's going to be even seen.
1: Well, he
0: might show up on SmackDown one more time, but I don't know. It all depends on if they want to do a rematch.
1: I don't even know
0: if I'd want to see a rematch, to be honest.
1: No, not really. I think that was enough. The years they gave, with the years that John Cena and Brock Lesnar gave us, hey, that's enough. We done with that.
0: Okay. The LA Knight edition, the LA Knight Usos, Braun Breaker, Bronson Reed match.
1: I'm going to say this, and I don't care if people hear me saying this, but that match was a car wreck. It was just some BS with LA Knight trying to do the Uso of a favor, you know, and them bringing chairs. You know, it wasn't a table match. It wasn't a table, man. It wasn't TLC. It wasn't chairs and tables and ladder match. It was, I'm like, they were just bringing chairs to beat. I'm like, what the fuck? Everybody getting hit with chairs and stuff and bringing tables in there and all that stuff. I'm like, I think the match was so stupid. I'm just going to say that's my opinion. That's why I lost interest with the Usos. I know they were going to lose anyway because that LA Knight is not a referee, and he does a wrestler, but he got a big mouth so he can carry his weight. But in the end of the day, the Usos, they ain't got that hype no more. I mean, that's my opinion. You know, without Roman Reigns, they ain't got shit. So, sorry.
0: That's really how you feel?
1: Yeah. About the Usos.
0: I didn't like the match either. And I thought if they were going to bring in LA Knight, they shouldn't have brought him in last minute. Nobody knew LA Knight was going to be the guest referee until a few hours before
1: the match started. Yeah.
0: Before the pay-per-view began.
1: Yeah.
0: That was part one. Part two was, I mean, LA Knight kind of ref the match the way I thought he would have probably ref the match, which was nowhere near what you would expect.
1: And then he almost got hit with a chair by Jay, and then other sudden, you know, Braun Breaker coming with a spear broke brothers. And Jay pushed LA Knight the way, and they took the spear, and then he counted, and like, oh yeah, and you know, everything was, you know, he said fuck it, I'm gonna say oh yeah, and he did a count, and then he hopped out of the ring, he said fuck this, and went on back to the back. I just thinking it's like, you know, they was trying, Ron Breaker and the other guy was trying to devote him to him, so it was just like. I just think the match was unfair.
0: I think they could have saved it and made a much more entertaining match by having LA Knight just beating the crap sneakily out of Bronson Reed and Braun Breaker.
1: And I think that's
0: just
1: what...
0: Just slowly. And I mean, that would have been more interesting to see simply because I think that Bronson Reed and Braun Breaker together could just simply overpower the Usos.
1: Yeah. Just like Shawn Michaels did. Shawn Michaels, like when he was a rep and he was doing a match and one of the guys invoked him and he super kicked in and then what's name pin? I forgot that match who was wrestling. And then Shawn Michaels, after he kicked the other guy would vote him, the other person got on and he just did it like that and then walked out.
0: Did it like that doesn't really transfer over to radio.
1: I'm sorry, but I just forgot. I just forgot who Shawn Michaels was the rep when Shawn Michaels was the rep. I forgot who he was. Who was the two wrestlers was in the ring? And in case you didn't understand, you have to go back. I have to look it up and see. But again, I'm sorry. But with Ed Knight, I just think he did his best. Being a rep, but in the end,
0: I think he, LA Knight was LA Knight. He wasn't really trying to be a ref at all.
1: Yeah,
0: but at the same time, if he's not going to be a ref at all, he might as well just do what he wants to do and beat up on who he wants to beat up. Granted, yeah. That might have been a bit of Jey Uso. That would have been fine too.
1: Yeah, but he almost hit LA Knight with the chair. That would have started the fight right then. But in the end, Jey Uso
0: beat up. Granted, that might have been a bit of Jey Uso. That would have been fine too.
1: Yeah, but he almost hit LA Knight with the chair. That would have been that would have

0: was for the women's title.
1: I saw that coming. I say.
0: You saw what coming?
1: Io Sky wasn't gonna win that match.
0: You honest? See, that's where I completely disagree with you. I was heavily favoring Io Sky, not for technical reasons, this, that, or the other, but because there were so many storylines you could throw in with Io Sky as compared to Stephanie Vokir.
1: Yeah.
0: That's like a completely new path to go on for whether it be Raw or SmackDown or this or that.
1: Yeah, but Raquel, I don't know if I'm saying her name right.
0: Vokir.
1: Yeah.
0: That's fine.
1: Yeah, and she's new. So
0: exactly.
1: Yeah, and she won a lot of titles and everything. And Io Sky did have the championship belt at first, you know, to whatever happened when she lost the title. So I think they're gonna have another match. It might be a three way, it might be a four way, you know, where Asuka, Riddle, Riggy, you know, they might bring that up. They might put them in a four-way match. But I just think it was her time to win the title this year. But I don't think she's going to get to keep it longer, you know, because she got about four or five gunning after that title. And when Rhyno come back after she had a baby and she come back, she going to want a piece of. So we got a match.
0: You got a match. Yeah. Whereas if Io Sky won, you have at least three possible matches. They could go any which way. You have a Rhea Ripley effect. You have an effect with Ahsoka, or is it pronounced Asuka? Asuka, I think. You have that going on. You have a possible match with Rhea Ripley and Asuka. Then you have Stephanie Vokir going up against Io Sky in what would have, in any way, shape, or form, be considered a very close match.
1: Yeah.
0: Like I said, whereas Stephanie Vokir, I mean, who do you have? I mean, possibly Rhea Ripley just simply going after the title. You have possibly Io Sky going back again. You kind of erase the Asuka out of the equation.
1: Yeah, because Asuka didn't want a lot of belts, and I don't see her. What's the word I'm trying to say? I don't see her winning any championships any sooner because she.
0: Oh, I do.
1: I see him win the tag team titles. Her and the other.
0: No, group. I think as a tag team, they're going to break up. But I do see her going after, eventually, Stephanie Valkyrie's title.
1: Yeah, but you know, we got other people behind Austin. But only the time will tell. You know, I can't, I don't know how long she can get to hold the belt, but we'll just have to see. Is she a good champion or not? You know, I just, like I said, I see some get the belt and I see them lose it that quick.
0: It's kind of up in the air as to whether or not she's going to lose the belt real quick. In many ways, as far as watching her in-ring performances, they are definitely worth keeping around.
1: Yeah, but you got to look at Rhyno. Can't say her name, the one who's having the baby. She's coming
0: but
1: back.
0: She's not going to be back for a year, so why even bring her up?
1: Well, I figured she's...
0: I mean, you're talking a year away.
1: Yeah.
0: But, in a situation of wrestling where those belts generally transfer within 3 months.
1: Yeah, that's true.
0: So who do you think is going to be the champion in 3 months?
1: I see Riddle Riggins getting the belt back. I'm seeing her. That's my money. Go on her.
0: Okay. I could kind of agree with that. I honestly think Asuka will somehow

0: to end up, because they generally don't transfer face to face. Rhea Ripley and Stephanie Valkyrie at this point are still both faces.
1: Mm-hmm.
0: So unless one of them wants to switch to heel turn, which I don't see happening, I see the next big challenger for Stephanie Valkyrie's title being Asuka. But she's got to somehow wedge her way between Rhea Ripley and Io Sky.
1: Yeah, that's a long mountain to climb.
0: It's a long mountain, but she's already been on her way. That's what I see going on. Of course, the next match should be. That was the next match. Probably the best match throughout all of WrestlePalooza, in my opinion. Although, according to a lot of critics that I've already read online, is the mixed tag team match between CM Punk and AJ Lee versus Seth Rollins and Becky Lynch.
1: Yeah.
0: What's your opinion?
1: My opinion is it was kind of a good match, but with AJ Lee being out of wrestling for 10 years, I think she's still a little rusty. She's not like her old self. You know, she didn't change and got herself right. And, you know, and with CM Punk is not the edge like I used to know him. But I know they're getting up the age, but with Steph Rowan and Becky Lynch being still young, and them, they brung it. They brung it. I ain't gonna lie. They brung the fight. They were running around the ring, slapping each other, you know, getting high fives. See upon Becky Lynch, keep on slapping him like it ain't nothing, and AJ Lee was just trying to get in the ring, trying to jump in, but I know she did, and then it was just crazy everywhere. It was like chaos everywhere until they got on the NAS tape. That's what you think about that.
0: Well, my opinion differs from a lot of the critics in the fact that I thought it was extremely entertaining. I did enjoy several of the moves, especially when the competitors seemed to reverse moves, and the fact that AJ Lee and CM Punk both delivered stomps to Seth Rollins.
1: Mm-hmm.
0: I enjoyed the fact that AJ Lee and CM Punk were trying to do what is Becky Lynch's move?
1: It's almost similar.
0: It's
1: like
0: a choke slam, but they call it the man or something.
1: Yeah. And CM Punk was doing Triple H move, the pedigree.
0: Yeah, pedigree, mm-hmm. which is generally a Seth Rollins move. Mm-hmm. Becky Lynch and
1: it's almost similar to
0: Seth
1: like
0: Rollins that. Both tried to do a twin pedigree. They succeeded. Mm-hmm. I always thought that part was interesting. Where the critics come
1: and then,
0: off.
1: And then CM Punk, you forget, CM Punk and AJ Lee did the wizard kick.
0: Yeah, that's true. They did do the wizard kick. That was mentioned. And they also did a bulldog.
1: Yeah.
0: A twin bulldog. But where the critics complain is that they noticed several botches from one of the performers, and they basically put it off to the fact that she hasn't been in the ring for 10 years.
1: Yeah. And then Becky Lynch, CM Punk was getting ready to do step one. She got AJ Lee and swung her over to them, knocked them over to the table. And the table collapsed.
0: Yeah.
1: And then she drug her back in. She Becky Lynch drug her back in to get rid of the finisher. And AJ Lee put her in the octagon. It was a one of her submission holds, and she wrap her leg around her neck and put her arm like she. But it's usually called the octopus. But,
0: well, she calls it the Black Widow. Or
1: Widow,
0: something.
1: Yeah.
0: But I thought it was a really interesting match, and it was very interesting to watch AJ climb over Becky Lynch to turn her man slam or whatever it is into her Black Widow.
1: Yeah.
0: Never even thought of her move as being used as both a counter and a submission, but I guess it can be.
1: And then she slapped, when Becky Lynch slapped CM Punk, then when she got in the ring, she slapped her and she slapped Step One.
0: Yep.
1: Going like, you know how you run up and you just start slapping. She was doing that. I'm like, what the hell? And she just kept going running up and hit Becky Lynch. I don't know how many times, maybe 10 or 20 times she slapped her. And then she went on to a step on and started slapping him. And I'm like, golly, it's like, it was like a slap box. But it was funny. But I that was the only thing kept me wanting to watch more.
0: Yeah. I thought it was by far and away the most entertaining match of the entire show. There was a moment where Undertaker came out as a surprise, I guess, star or something like that, only to announce Stephanie McMahon's induction into the Hall of Fame.
1: Yeah.
0: Critics complained that, one, that doesn't go on till December. Why are they doing it so early? Blah, blah, blah.
1: They thought it was, they thought the Undertaker was going to say happy birthday to her because it was her birthday.
0: Well, I
1: mean, that's what Triple A said early.
0: Yeah.
1: Yeah. But he went ahead and told her that. So, and she was just smiling and happy and smiling. You know, her and her husband going to be in the Hall of Fame. But I get that. But that wasn't really not that important. I'm sorry. It wasn't that important to me.
0: To me, I honestly kind of thought that it was a time filler because something must have come up and they needed to stall for time.
1: Yeah.
0: That's kind of how I felt about it.
1: Yeah, that's what I was saying. Yeah, I agreed on that. That's what I thought it was, because Undertaker don't do stuff like that much no more.
0: Most, no, he doesn't.
1: Yeah.
0: The next big thing was the Cody Rhodes and Drew McIntyre match.
1: Yeah.
0: Which I watched, but at the same time, something seemed off about the whole thing.
1: Yeah, because they were saying like Cody Rhodes was having, like, I don't know, he kept on missing. You know, he kept on, like, he was having dementia or something was going on with his mind. You know, he wasn't doing it. And so he kept going, and then all of a sudden Drew McIntyre get him on the ground. He wanted to do that same kick, and he kind of, Drew McIntyre fucked his knee up or fucked his leg up. And I just thinking, like, wow, man, you was trying to do it again. And the ref cost him the match, because he could have went on here and kicked Cody Rhodes through the table, took him back in the ring, got him back up, and did another. I would have did the same thing. I would have kicked him in the table, get him back in the ring, stand him up, then go back all the way to the ring post, run up, and gave him another Claymore kick, and that would have been it. The match wouldn't have been over because Cody Rhodes was in there. But the ref stopped Drew McIntyre, kicked him through the table, and then when he got the rep out of the way, he kicked the table and hurt his leg. And he was going to do another Claymore kick, and then all of a sudden, Cody Rhodes just came with the cross roll, and boom, he won the match. And I just think it was like, I really was going for Drew McIntyre. Cody Rhodes, yeah, he's a good wrestler and everything, but I get tired seeing him. I'm sorry.
0: I actually like Cody Rhodes more than Drew McIntyre. I just don't find Drew McIntyre entertaining. He seems, how should I put it? Like a big, large LARPer, of which a LARPer is a live action role play geek. And just trying to act kind of like he's Braveheart.
1: Oh, boy.
0: And so I've never really, for some reason, I just can't get into him. And I think it's part of just this heel mentality that he has. He has always played a heel. And as a heel, I mean, I can't even say that if he was a face, that I would like him any better as a face.
1: No, when he was young, he was trying to be a face, but then it didn't work out. So, it's like when he did the three MDs with the other three guys, he was still the same. But I know when he left WWE and went to another show, he had to reinvent himself. When he came back, he was just ruthless. And like Ruth, that other guy, the one who fought Shaman.
0: Rufus, or... Yeah, I think his name's Rufus or something.
1: Yeah. But I just think it, you know, that would have been another rematch if Cody Rhodes would have let Drew McIntyre have the belt. But that would be a rematch. Now Cody Rhodes won. I don't even know who's next. So now there's a lot of people in the air going to be gunning out. But now we heard...
0: Seth Rollins and Cody Rhodes are meeting. I don't know if it's for an exchange of titles, but they are planned to meet in Perth for a match.
1: Yeah.
0: I forget what that PLE is called, but I know it's in Perth. But I thought that the head injury thing or whatnot just seemed off. But mainly because I know that a lot of the time that he spent was not necessarily in the hospital or this or that, but he was actually just doing his movie, of which I'm not sure if you're aware, but he's playing Guile in the new Street Fighter movie.
1: Yeah.
0: And he's already finished filming for that.
1: Yeah.
0: Which that's what he was doing. For most of that time period. Apparently, Roman Reigns is in the same movie. I don't know what character Roman Reigns will be playing, but he's in the same movie.
1: Well, I don't know how the new Street Fighter movie is going to be, but I mean, the old Street Fighter, I like that one.
0: I don't know which Street Fighter movie you're talking about.
1: That was with Jean-Claude Van Damme was playing Gato.
0: Oh, I hate it.
1: I love that movie.
0: I thought that was absolutely. The only one I liked was the one where it really didn't feature any of the things other than Ken and Ryu, and it was just them training.
1: Yeah.
0: I thought was pretty cool.
1: Yeah, I would have think that would have had that in the movie instead. The other two actors who played Ken and Ryu, I think they was a little lame because they didn't have no martial art background. But Jean-Claude Damme did, so he did all his moves, so I was real psyched about it.
0: Okay.
1: And Chun-Li, I like the lady who played Chun-Li. Boy, I said that red was like bang, bang, bang all day.
0: Okay. One, it's been ages since I've actually bothered to watch that movie. I remember he finally did a flash kick in it, but I don't recall him doing Sonic Boom. And without those specific, like, super moves, I can't declare any Street Fighter movie to be decent at all.
1: Yeah.
0: So... for me, Street Fighter has to have that CGI quality to it. The other thing is at the same time as WrestlePalooza, AEW presented All Out. And when it came to All Out, about that. Did I lose it? Okay, three things. Hey, love, All Out. Okay. Extreme Rules match. Was that the first? I thought it opened with Copeland and Christian. Yeah, it did. Copeland and Christian's tribute to John Cena during the match. Yes. In response to Cena's recent WWE TV tributes to Copeland, was very sweet and heartwarming. On the other hand, when you're in a very clear battle with a company that is actively trying to make sure you don't get another TV deal, is it the best look for you to, for your crowd to be suddenly chanting the name of one of their, that company's top stars? Blah, blah, blah. So, they did do a tribute to Cena, which I recall they did a five knuckles shuffle, did a five knuckle shuffle and an AA during their match. They did win the match, but they got beaten up afterward. Kind of like the Io Sky thing. Rio's match was just a technical match. See, we didn't actually see the AEW, so we really don't have that much other to discuss it, other than, I guess,
1: I want to hear about this one right here.
0: Then you're going to have to read it. Yeah. Let's see here. Winner, Chris Statlander. Chris Statlander is one of the few talents on whom AEW can hang its hat. Solid independent star. Blah, blah, blah. Tony Storm gave a farewell address on Dynamite before the pay-per-view. A few expected Statlander to be the one to dethrone Storm. Huh. And Christian. I thought they won the match. I thought I read that they won one. Kind of a dream match in a way, somewhere. So FTR, I guess, may have won that match with, against Cope and Christian. I was kind of confused because I kind of thought that okay. Winner Daniel Garcia. I don't even know who Daniel Garcia is. Loser Eddie Kingston. In hindsight, maybe putting Eddie Kingston's return match second on the main card of a 6-hour pay-per-view wasn't the smartest decision. Kingston returned from over a year away, recovering from a leg injury, and while I would love to tell you that the Mad King hasn't lost a step, Saturday's match made it look like he's lost several. Maybe Big Bill wasn't the best opponent. Maybe Kingston needed a better return story, no matter what might have been. And it said, so Big Bill looks like beat Kingston. Okay. I don't know. Reunion inevitable team is sort of wrestling in the same promotion. Together, they've slayed FTR. I don't remember. Blah, blah, blah. Anyhow, but if I had to make a guess, I would say AEW probably lost out in more ways than one.
1: Yeah.
0: On the company side, and I don't know what all is involved when it comes to wrestling, but I don't understand when they already have a contract with HBO Max, why couldn't they redo a contract with HBO Max to present these pay-per-views that would have been free to the HBO Max audience? If that was the case, we would have been able to watch both AEW, at least the beginning few matches, before switching over.
1: Yeah. Well, kind of owner, he missed out on it.
0: I don't know. And I know that he's not the only owner. It's a big enough thing that they don't have one owner. Yeah. It's a corp, like all businesses that are big. I mean, if you're talking more than $2 million involved, it's going to have a corporation.
1: Yeah.
0: And which corporations have board of directors and naming. And executive boards. I don't know. I mean, AEW kind of misses out on everything because they were supposed to have that ESPN deal and they lost out. Many of them blame CM Punk for that, but that's neither here nor there. Yeah. AEW does have their problems, but at the same time, I don't feel like they're looking in the correct decision for making the proper solutions.
1: Yeah.
0: I mean, if you have HBO Max with you and on your side, and I'm about to sneeze, maybe I caught it, maybe not. Who knows? I might sneeze somewhere during this broadcast. I don't know. I know that you really haven't been paying much attention to AEW either. So, do you have anything to say?
1: Not really. Like you say, I can't keep up with all going on there and so on. So, I really don't know what to say about the show.
0: Hmm.
1: I don't want to say something and then I'm not saying, I'm not sure I did check the show out. Just like I just barely got a chance to see the other show, the pay-per-view we did see.
0: Yeah. Let's see. There was the SmackDown before that. I'd be lying to say that there was anything all that memorable. I remember that Alexa Bliss and Charlotte Flair defended their titles successfully.
1: Mm-hmm.
0: It was against Chelsea Green and one of her followers. Yeah. I don't know what.
1: I'm not sure. I don't know why I know. Okay, I really don't know the girl's name.
0: I do know that I think that Chelsea Green doesn't get enough
1: girl time.
0: Yeah, I think that she's underutilized in the WWE. Other than that, let's see, one other aspect has nothing to do with actual wrestling and more to do with the video game that I wanted to bring up is this. I was on YouTube and I was looking through the stuff and on my homepage it presents things that I might like. So I saw this weird Halloween special WWE thing that was produced through one of the video games and you were mentioning which one it might be, but I wasn't sure. But it had like Freddy Krueger and Mike Myers and this and that. And I thought it was kind of interesting, but at the same time, if they had done any editing at all with the movie editor, it would have been much, much better.
1: Yeah.
0: So I saw like things about it that I definitely would have liked to have seen. And I know you haven't had a chance, and you haven't really been available for me to show it to you. So, but what I got out of it was it lacked appropriate entrances.
1: Yeah.
0: It lacked full entrances to all of the different characters. They spent more time showing the match because they were doing this as a battle royale.
1: Yeah.
0: Whereas I would have filmed, see, I would have filmed each one which with an individual entrance to each one.
1: Yeah.
0: And presented that rather than continuing to watch
1: the same thing.
0: Well, watching a video game sit there and clobber each other on is kind of stupid.
1: Yeah.
0: Whereas they could have done clipped over to full entrances of each character, them running onto the stage, then them coming back to get into that action, that would have been much, much better.
1: Well, like I said, they're coming out with the new system, and they're going to add AI to them so to make it more realistic with them. That's why they want to make more money. So, and some of the fans of the video game were, they want the same thing you say in the edit. They want all that, but see, they used to do that, but then, you know, like I just told you earlier, they were doing some kinky stuff. They were doing some messed up stuff, and that's why WWE don't want nobody making their own interest music. And
0: No. You can fix all of that with a video editor. What I'm saying is that the person should have run this same thing through a video editor and done a bit more filming, gotten clips of each one doing an individual entrance.
1: Yeah.
0: And superimpose those over and then cut to the match.
1: Yeah.
0: Other than that, he should have chosen things like for Michael Myers and Jason could have used things like the Undertaker's profile, Kane's profile, this, that, and the other thing.
1: Yeah.
0: I didn't feel he got that part right. Yeah. He also brought in things like symbiote Spider-Man, which I don't really see how this goes. They brought in Frankenstein, which I thought was really cool. But there was no, like, werewolf. There was no Dracula. Those would have been fun.
1: Yeah.
0: Much better than bringing in Voldemort.
1: Yeah, but see, what I was doing back in the day, we took clips of people's videos and stuff, and we would edit it with themselves in the game. Like, I was making the wrestler myself, and then I had West Coast music and that, and I was like, I came in with that music. So that's what we was doing. But like I was saying, it take a long time to edit it, the music and that, and you have to pick the walk. You have to use somebody else walking to go in the ring. But in the same time, we did have our own screenshots and our music. But it's like I said, they want to bring that back because I missed that. I used to like to download my music to a raffle and listen to it when I'm coming in. But like you were saying, that might can work if they bring that back because everybody was going to like these other sites picking music and we would just put it with our interest. And I did a lot. And then when I found out they took it away, it was just like I had to use other people's props just coming in the ring. And sometimes I don't even use nobody's prop. I just come in like, you know, using Raw and just pick a music and then come on in. But they is trying to bring that back because a lot of people miss that. But this time when they do bring it back, skip the porno. No, don't have people play that music, just block that. That regular music. It don't have to be a lot of cussing and a lot of that. They can block that or whatever. Just tell us what we can put on there to make the video game better because a lot of people make money on skits when they see you come in.
0: Anyway, although this probably won't transfer over to video, I'm trying to get...
2: People come to us and their teeth are so bad that they all need to be extracted. They all need to be taken out and they need to get brand new teeth.

two superstars at Drew, number one and number two, will start the ring at the same time. Other superstars will join in the order they drew. This will continue until all 30 superstars have entered the ring. Eliminations occur

0: Remember, guys, the title is on the line here in this one. And I don't remember the last time the champ was in this much jeopardy, Cole. Tonight.
1: See what I'm saying? They could have gotten appropriate music, just dubbed that into the edit, done so much better stuff. See what I'm saying?
2: Yeah, but this might be this might be an amateur, or it might be some a little kid doing this.
1: This is WWE 2K24.
2: Yeah.
1: Apparently. Anyway, I thought it was kind of interesting and wanted to mention it to you.
2: Oh, okay.
1: I don't know what you think about doing stuff like that, but it could be interesting, and I could see somebody with any movie editing skills being able to really create some rather interesting entertainment with it.
2: Yeah.
1: Now, I don't know if, because you were telling me that you were using another one. I don't think they were using the one that you were talking about, no. The one where you could dub in music and
2: stuff. No, that was back in, that was the PlayStation, I think it was 2 or 3, you can do it. And I don't have them concepts no more. So I used to do it on one of them systems.
1: Anyhow, so we pretty much glossed over almost everything I was planning on. Did you have anything interesting that you wanted to bring up?
2: No, none I could think of.
1: I see. Which Mike Myers? Wikipedia, Mike Myers. Oh, okay. Well, we mean the Halloween Mike Myers. To the people in the chat room, which, you know who you are. Anyhow. Wow. So we managed, we are going to talk about Shawn Michaels and, okay, interesting odd from the chat room is, are we going to talk about Shawn Michaels and Sexy Boy? Why the hell am I going to talk about Sexy Boy? And Shawn Michaels has been retired for well over a decade. I mean, have you seen a modern picture of Mike Myers? Or Shawn Michaels today?
2: Yeah, he's
1: at AAA, but I mean.
2: Yeah, but he's a trainer now.
1: Yeah. What was a great song? I guess he's talking about. Anyhow. If anybody would like to go to the chat room, please visit us at www.unexplainedradio.com. Chat room's right on the homepage. Feel free, ask us questions, blah, blah, blah. Dial the wild card line and somebody might answer you that's connected to the program, but you probably won't be on this show unless something weird happens. But hey, you never know what could happen. In case you need another number for that wild card line, it is 469-893-0054. And somebody put up a picture of Shawn Michaels that's got to be 30 years old. Anyhow, other than that, wow. Just to go ahead and recap, WrestlePalooza, I was all in all kind of disappointed as far as the pay-per-view. I'm normally far more entertained. I was disappointed with the outcome of the Lesnar-Cena match. I felt that there must have been something wrong or off with the Cody Rhodes match. The one that everybody is criticizing is the mixed tag team match, which I thought was the most entertaining of all the matches, personally.
2: Mm-hmm.
1: Granted, I'm not sitting there trying to look and see where people botch and this and that. I'm just watching it for entertainment.
2: Entertainment, yeah.
1: And as far as entertainment-wise, I was thoroughly entertained.
2: Yeah, I was too.
1: Io Sky, Stephanie Valkyra match. I mean, I have never seen a twisting moonsault before. And I thought that was spectacular. But at the same time, I expect more from WWE than technical matches. I believe that you can save those for the non-pay-per-views or non-PLE.
2: Yeah.
1: And I think the non-PLEs like SmackDown, Raw, NXT, the fans appreciate it more when they see that.
2: True.
1: So, we have a joker in the chat room sitting there showing up a 30, 40-year-old picture of Shawn Michaels holding a, I'm guessing that was either the Intercontinental or the U.S. title back from the 1990s.
2: The era when Shawn Michaels was still doing sweet chin music. I don't think he can get that high no more.
1: He might be able to. Well, no, I wouldn't suggest it. He's got, my gosh, how old has he got to be at this point?
2: Right behind Triple H.
1: So we're talking his mid-60s, maybe?
2: Yeah.
1: Mid-60s, somewhere in there? Yeah. That would be kind of sad.
2: Yeah.
1: Anyhow, other than that, WrestlePalooza, semi-disappointing, but I'm glad that we actually got to see it. Most entertaining match, definitely the mixed tag team as far as I'm concerned. The most disappointing match had to be Cena-Lesnar. It was disappointing in the outcome. It was disappointing in the match itself. 3 AAs and what was it? 5 F5s.
2: Maybe Shawn Michaels came in and kicked Rock Lesnar in the face, and maybe Justin could
1: have. That would have been
2: interesting.
1: Somebody coming on and just helping out Cena would have been interesting. Anything could have saved that match.
2: Yeah.
1: And they did absolutely nothing. Shawn Michaels and the infamous. I don't know. He's saying infamous, and the only thing I can think of is infamous is got to be the screw job.
2: Yeah.
1: But that's not.
2: That's where he kicked his tag team partner, Benetti. John Benetti, when he kicked him through the window, kicked him through a barber shop window.
1: Yeah. Anyway, we're going to go ahead and call it a show. Freddie, anything to say?
2: I keep listening to our show, and we'll keep on making choke slams.
1: Thanks for listening, folks. We'll be back again next week with more live episodes of Choke Slam Review. Mm-hmm.

0: 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We are set, we're live, we're here, we're ready to give you a great show or a bad show. That's all determines on you. I blame the listener for bad shows, I don't really blame myself. I think that it is up to you guys to laugh at what I say, and if you do not laugh, well, that is your own damn fault. Anyway. Let us get back to what we're at and what we're doing. All right, so anyway, this is Unexplained Love on the Unexplained Radio Network, unexplainedradio.com. We're here on this Thursday night. It is the second day of April 2026 in Garland in the great Republic of Texas here on the shores of Lake Jupiter Road, looking on the vast lake that is Richardson. The concreteness of it all is so beautiful. Now, there is nothing there. It's just one city goes to the other city. That's about it. You can look out, you can see the other city. There is nothing of beauty. I guess it's just houses and commercial, and that's about it. Big roads, all kinds of things like that. Anyway, that's where we're coming from right now, Garland, the Great Republic of Texas, right here looking off towards Richardson. So if you wanted to know, that's where it's all coming from. That's where the magic's made. Unexplained Radio Network, unexplainedradio.com, Unexplained Radio Network, LLC, Wyoming-based company out of Casper, Wyoming, just in case you want to know the backstory. And all those that want to know more of the backstory, can't talk. 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Unexplained Radio Network is always looking for new talents, individuals that can come up with, I don't know, let's say anywhere between 45 to about 30, well, excuse me, 30, that goes downward, 45 to about 52 weeks of entertainment, at least 1 hour around that. If you come up with that on a topic, you're absolutely fantastic and absolutely amazing, and absolutely everybody wants to hear what you got to say, then come on, give us a chance, give us a talk, we'll see where we can go with it. And we'll put you on the air, and you'll be live, you'll do your own show, you'll do your own thing, you'll be your own man, you'll be your own person. People will be able to listen to you and be able to say, hey, that's that guy from the radio thing I don't listen to. All right, with that being said, you can join us in the chat room, unexplainedradio.com is the chat room, Unexplained Radio Network is the network, and for your amusement, if you're not really so amused talking to other chatters, you can still give us a call at 469-893-0054, the wild card line. The wild card line is open, and it is open for your use. 469-893-0054, plus 1-469-893-0054, the wild card line. All right, let's get this show ready. This is Unexplained Love. The show talks about relationships, sex, family, all kinds of different things. Anything that you need questions with or answers to, we got them, and we're going to go over them. So we got a bunch of different weird topics that kind of came out, and man, I don't know what is weirder or better, really. It's kind of like, so I'm going to, maybe I'll start out slow. And some of these I've got to know. I had a really good one, and then the other ones I'm kind of like, I just got to hear it. It's me. It's my curiosity. I got to know. All right. So with that, let us start off with scarring stories of people. I don't know if you're going to guess it. People catching their parents having sex. Now, I know it's very weird to think, everybody has sex. Even dead people had sex. They had sex with other dead people. They're no longer here. But, and then you may even want to have sex with some of those dead people because you're like, man, she's really hot in that photo. Unfortunately, that was taken 100 years ago. So, you know, it's always around. Sex is there. You know, if people are still having sex. Man, like I've said here, really, everybody, when they look out through their own eyeballs, they see themselves looking out in the world as an 18-year-old, and they may have more knowledge, 18 plus how many years, but they don't see themselves as that old man, old woman in the mirror. Nobody sees themselves like that. They always think of themselves like 18. Even when you're in your 20s, people are like, man, I still feel like I'm 18. Well, that doesn't change. It's weird, you know. You have a progression. Like as a kid, you're like, hey, I'm a kid. I'm getting bigger, blah, blah, blah, blah. And then when you're 18 or so, all around there, it just kind of seems like it just, you put it on pause and you just keep going, going, going, going. And you learn a lot more. But as far as life goes, you're still the same. You're a different person because you learn more. But other than that, you see yourself as that 18-year-old.
1: All right.
0: Number one. This one, it says, I caught my parent doing it when I was four. Unable to comprehend it, I thought they were just race wrestling naked. My mom was totally winning. I wanted to join in on the fun because I loved watching wrestling. So I ripped off my clothes and asked to play in their bedroom. They yelled and said no. Crystal wanna nobby. Okay. That's why you gotta keep that door locked. That is pretty funny though, that the mom was winning. I guess she was doing some of the old cowgirl, I would say, because she's had the dad pinned down. And but that is funny. That would be freak the shit out of me too. Like, you have your kid, and all of a sudden they have their clothes off and they want to join in on the sex. And you're like, oh my God, what the hell? What have we done? How have we failed the world as parents? And it's like, well, you forgot to lock the fucking door. You gotta keep that kid out. All right. Here's another one. I asked my ex-boyfriend to watch my kindergarten graduation with me on VHS. So, it sounds pretty normal. They got an old VHS tape. And we're like, hey, man, let's watch my kindergarten graduation. I thought it would be sweet. As soon as the ceremony ended, the tape showed my parents having sex. I was completely mortified and ejected the tape immediately. My ex said, "What are you embarrassed about? Everyone watches porn." And I responded with, "That wasn't porn. Those were my parents." Monica Cimento there. The funny thing is that, or Monique, sorry, I read that wrong. Cimento, Archimento. Anyway, the point is that. All right, let's break this one down a little bit. This one needs a little bit more exploration. Outside of the vaginal exploration, dad was doing it, mom there. Let's say this. Okay, first off, when I grew up, is that. All right, let's break this one down a little bit. This one needs a little bit more exploration. Outside of the vaginal exploration, dad was.

a recording device to record it. They would just basically wait because our independent school district, Mesquite ISD, they had the their own like quasi network. I mean, it would just play stuff on there, and when it wasn't playing stuff, they would just go to this one like computerized screen, which was very 1980-ish. And so, but it was pretty neat. It gave you all the information and updates and stuff, and it just said stuff on there. That's about it. And they would play Christmas music during the Christmassy time and all that stuff. So it was pretty neat. But they would actually like get somebody down and record the plays of like all these schools, and they would put them on. And then your teacher would find out when that play is, and then your parents would record that. That's how my parents recorded my plays when I was a kid. And I was real, I mean, like, and I'm not talking about like, theatrical assignments and drama and high, fuck that. No, we're talking about like I was like in second grade or fourth grade or, whatever, and I played like a tree. And my grandma used to be really good at sewing, so she made a tree outfit and really good job. She actually went that made a very good tiger costume for me. She did amazing stuff. She'd get the things, everything. Anyway, point is no kindergarten graduation. All right. But it's funny that your parents, like, they were like, man, let's record this hot sex. And they were like, yeah, let's do that. And instead of like grabbing like a blank tape, to record like on that, them having sex through the camcorder and all stuff, they just said, oh, screw this. This is our stupid little graduation from kindergarten. It's stupid. Let's just record over the end of it. Or the dad was like, hey, look, we'll just save the first half and then we'll just transfer it later and, it all just sort itself out. But whatever the case, it's pretty funny. I think they should have just recorded over the whole graduation. Like before they even call her up to the stage, they're like, hey, here's a little girl. You gonna graduate today? We're at the graduation. It's like, okay, you go back there and graduate. And they're like, all right, Alphonse Automato. And like, it goes through. It's like, God, man, we're not even through C. And it's getting boring as hell. And then like the dad remembered that tape was so boring, he just immediately records over it, and you never get to see the graduation. All you get to see him is pumping and dumping her mom. All right. That's funny though that like, so when she was watching it with her boyfriend, right? I was completely mortified. I checked it. My ex or her ex. It didn't say it was a boyfriend. I would have, I would say, look, if you don't mind, let me do some research on this porno that your parents made. Let me watch it and see how crazy they are. I would have totally watched that if it was like, some girl that her dad and mom were banging and stuff. Especially if her mom was hot. But I still want to know. It's like you kind of want to know what they did. Like, I don't know. Like, I'm just inquisitive minds, intrigued minds want to know kind of thing. I mean, you kind of look at like two people and you're wondering like, well, I wonder what they do sexually. And sometimes it's nothing, just very vanilla stuff. Like missionary, maybe some doggy and cowgirl or whatever. But what if they really got into it? Like, they were going like, he was like, hey, look, I'm gonna start out by eating some vagina out, and then she was like blowing them, and then they're like 69, and then they went, did some missionary, started doing some cowgirl, then started getting her to ride them. And then eventually, like you're like, wow, man, they're very explorative. And then like maybe like does some like anal or something. You're like, whoa, I never thought they were into the anal. And then like, you're just like, oh my God. And then like he bukkakes or oh man, I would actually want to know. I mean, because you want to kind of know people. You want to know if they're like, just into very vanilla stuff, or they're into something very odd, or like, some guy comes out of the closet and he starts plowing her too, or there's like three guys and together, the dad records it or something, or whatever. And then there's a goat. Something like that, that could happen. All right, I gotta move on. That one was too funny. Right, this one here is the third story. I moved back in my parents for a little while in college, and one night I woke up because I heard Christina Aguilera's "Dirty," which I don't know that song. I didn't. That was like I gotta say this, like Christina Aguilera and everything like that, and all those people during the early 2000s. They were in part of music history where they said, look, we're just gonna put a bunch of shit out there and then people are gonna like it. And today we're still in that. Taylor Swift, same old bullshit. They stopped making good music at least 25 years ago. 20, actually, probably more than that. There was

0: few people that struggled to make good music and put it out there during that time, but no, they, that's why I don't even care about it. So I never listened to that. I don't know what the hell it is. All right, next we're gonna move on. So Christina Aguilera's "Dirty," "Come Through the Wall" that connected our rooms. I went in to ask them to turn it down, and I caught them doing it doggy style with their backs to me. My dad was wearing a cowboy hat. It has been 2 years, and I'm still psychologically scarred. Oh my God, that's pretty funny. That's pretty funny. I can't imagine. I mean, at least, I mean, I would never tell them. I would have just closed the door and just went like cried. And I mean, but I think it's funny that her dad was wearing a cowboy hat. That would be funny, like later on, like maybe he was just doing it for a bit, like during sex, like it was just like kind of like a dress up thing. But it would be funny that if he really wore that like all the time, and every time he saw it, all you could do is think about him plowing your mom from behind. Oh, that one was by Charlotte Tyler. Thank you, Charlotte. I do appreciate your story. All right, let's move on to hell. When I was six, I played hide and seek with my cousins on vacation and hid in the closet. About 10 minutes into the game, I heard my mom and stepdad come in the room and they started going at it. I was too embarrassed to come out, so I sat there and listened to every gruesome noise. And 10 years later, I found a DVD of my mom going down on my stepdad. It was so awful. Yeah, man, they really loved each other, and like nuptials and the like, and they just want to express their love. They just want to show their love in DVD format. Heather Clayton, I appreciate your story, Heather. That was really neat. yeah, wow, that's crazy. It's funny that, like, I mean, well, the thing is, you're 6 years old. I mean, I don't think you have sex in front of anybody that's underage, but. They didn't even know you were there, so it's not like their fault. You're the one who's hiding, playing hide and go seek, so anyway, I have the worst brothers in the world. In elementary school, they randomly dragged me out of my room. I knew they were up to something, but I wasn't quite sure what it was. They told me to go into my parents' bedroom to get something. They cracked the door open and pushed me in. I didn't really understand what was going on at first, but it didn't take too long for me to realize the situation my brothers literally just threw me into. I ran out of there as quietly as possible, as possibly I could. Brothers are evil. Okay. Morgan's is, this is Morgan's, but I mean, I guess to go by one name. It's one name. It's one name, yeah. Let me backtrack here a bit, I gotta say. I'm assuming that, that they were doing the deed, the parents were. I would have basically threw the little shit in there and closed the door and made it so he couldn't get out. But I guess they were worried the parents would get pissed off at them instead of just, at least the kids, the other two brothers, they could say that, well, hey, he walked in there. What the fuck? What's that got to do with me? But if you close the door on him, well, obviously, then you're involved and everybody's going to get in trouble. That is pretty funny. Like they had like a little brother and they just, hey man, we're gonna go go look for some mom dad's room. But I don't know if I could have done that. Even if I was like an evil older brother and I had another evil older brother with me, I would be like, ah no, that's pretty fucked up, man. That's pretty creepy. I don't know if I want to even get involved. But I guess they knew their mom and dad were banging, so I remember Biff used to have some stories and stuff like that. Like, we talked about the story about how his mom was just, with, they had a studio apartment, and him and his sister and his other sister were there asleep. And then, like 3 something in the morning, the door opens and he wakes up, but he tries to act like he's asleep, and it's her, his mom and his guy, and they start having sex. Remember, in a studio apartment, and so they're just right there, having sex in front of these kids, and he just, I was awake, and he's like, "Oh my God, what a slutty mom do I have?" And then later on, like his dad had this girlfriend and she'd walk around naked in the middle of the night, but he'd have his door open, and so he saw this girl walking naked through there, and of course he masturbated to that, but I mean, hey, what are you gonna do? I mean, he's young, He said, "Hey, I was a young fat kid, like 16 years, 14 years old. What do you think I was gonna do? I'm gonna whack off to that." And he actually lost a lot of the weight right afterwards, and he became very muscular and very skinny. He didn't want to eat or nothing. He did a lot to lose all that weight. And that's by the time he was like, the end of high school and his senior year, he was nailing a lot of women. So that basically tells you, if you're a chunky kid and you're a freshman in high school and you're listening to this, lose the weight. Just stop eating. Because you can either love eating or love banging hot chicks. Because he just went and banged hot chicks. And he was a fat kid. He made good. Made good. He used to always talk about like how his dad and his sisters, they would be sitting around watching TV, and there'd be some like kid that was like, overweight, let's say. And they'd like, "Hey, look, there's Biff. Hey, look, it's Biff again." And he's and they would just point out, like, example would be like Goonies, like the one that the did the Chunky Shuffle or whatever the hell it was. Be like, "Hey, there's Biff." So, and he's like, "Oh my God." So then that really made a complex, and eventually he started losing the weight. And during the time, it was like in the early 90s, and sometimes when he just lost the weight, like really just, he stopped eating. And he was extremely skinny. And then he just started working out and doing a lot of protein stuff and just going, that has a lot of like crap in there. It's, I always said semi-illegal. And then he started going like almost nutso sometimes for working out. But for a while there, people would say, "Man, you got AIDS or something? Because he looked like he lost so much weight." Anyway, but that's his story. But yes, this is fun stuff. Fun stuff. Fun with parental sex. Number seven. All right, this is our seventh story for the night. When I was a kid, we used to spray my dog with a squirt bottle when he humped things. One time, I walked in on my parents having sex when they thought the door was locked. I calmly took the scene in, left, and returned with the dog spray bottle, and then I squirted my dad with water. Now, this is KDM. I don't know. That sounds a little over the top. Like, I mean, how, relating the dog humping things, like your leg or something, that's one thing. But then two people engaging and stuff, I don't know. I'm gonna call a little BS on that story. But maybe it did happen. And if it did, that's pretty weird. But anyways, weird story. All right, number eight. This one comes from Nicole H. Let's just cut out some people's last name. When I was in high school, I went out with some friends, but we had to come back to my house to grab something. As soon as we walked through the front door, we had a direct view of my mom and stepdad having sex in the ground in-ground hot tub. Well, at least they were classy and they had an in-ground hot tub. I ran to my room, grabbed what I needed, and ran out of the house. My parents still don't know we saw them. Okay, that's Nicole H. Now, that's a pretty neat story. And the funny thing is that they walk in with her and her friends. And I'm assuming it's a bunch of girls, and they're like, "Oh my God, those people were having sex in that in the ground hot tub." And good for her to know that jacuzzi is a name brand. It's not a type. It's a type of hot tub. It's not the name of hot tubs. All right, good. And in the ground. Being very specific is important. It's very important. Yeah, that's pretty hilarious. My thing is that I don't like, I've never liked the idea of sex and water. It never really works because, yeah, it's like what Brian said on Family Guy. It's like, how can, water make it more dry? And it's because, water is water and, natural lubricants are natural lubricants made by the body. All right, let's go on. Number nine. On New Year's Eve, excuse me, Lord. On New Year's Eve, I woke up in the middle of the night to go to the bathroom. My parents thought we were all knocked out, so they left their bedroom door open. And never a good idea. Let me tell you this, kids wake up all the time. They do all kinds of crap. I mean, really, it's amazing they ever go to sleep. So you always have to shut the door, lock it, and then make sure it's locked. I mean, make sure that damn thing's locked. I can tell you, yeah, because they'll try to get in there, them bastards. Anyway, my parents thought we were all locked out, so they left their bedroom door open. When I walked past them, they didn't notice me. I feel like it wouldn't have been that bad if they weren't making disgustingly loud noises. I thought that was the only trauma I'd have to experience. But about 9 months later, my little sister was born. So basically, I saw my little sister be conceived. Oh, okay. I didn't get the correlation. I was like, what the hell does this got to do with one story or the other? That was Haley Lampkin. Thank you, Haley. I do appreciate that story. It was really funny. Yes. That can happen. That can happen. It's there. I blame them, but yeah. I was walking. Number this one here is Chantel M. No name, no last name. Oh yeah, I shouldn't do that. Okay, anyway. This one says number 10. I walked into my parents' bedroom and proceeded to see my father raise his hand up from the covers and lick his fingers. I have no idea what I did after. My thing is like, okay, but I mean, like, okay, say for instance, you're fingering somebody and you do that, you kind of want them to see, but what's the point of he, my thing is like, how did he not notice she was in the room? My parents' bedroom, and proceeded to see my father raise his hand up from the covers and lick his fingers. So I guess his back was to her, and then he does that, but I don't know. All right, that's pretty weird. Your dad's weird. Let's just say that. Your dad's weird. All right, number 11. No name. There's a couple of these no name ones. Sorry. Well, you don't want to put your name in, you don't get any credit. Number 11. One afternoon, my mom wanted to take a nap before driving my brother to baseball practice. Okay. So she told me to wake her up at 4:30 p.m. A little later, my dad got home from a business trip and immediately went upstairs. Okay. After a while, the time came for me to wake up my mom. Let's just say I didn't realize until that day that my parents were into BDSM. I'm scarred for life. But the thing is, like, she knew she had to get up at 4:30, so like she didn't have that much time. So they get in all the BDSM gear, and or maybe there was not much gear. I mean, maybe he just like started whipping her and stuff, and that's all it is. It's just a little bit of BDSM. Wow. I should get somebody to give credit for that. Okay, is like Izzy O, excuse me. All right, Izzy O's got a story for us. I heard from my parents' room one night when I was 8. And I assumed my mother was hurt. I listened outside the door until the moaning stopped and eventually walked in to save my mom. It looked like my dad was hurting her, so I jumped on my dad's back and I screamed. We haven't talked about it since. Yeah, I mean, well, hey, he's like, hey, it's like, what was that from, 2 and a Half Men? He says, hey, it's all right, Slugger. I'm not hurting your mom. I heard you. It's 40 some odd year old man. All right. This is number 13. This one just tells 12 lucky books. All right. I was home from the military introducing my daughter to my family for the first time. I got up in the middle of the night to go downstairs for water and walk by my parents' closed bedroom door. Okay. I heard weird sounds, so I paused. That's never, you never should. Yeah, I mean, even if your parents are getting murdered and they're in the bedroom, you should probably just pass that up because it's probably not anything good. You think they're getting murdered, it's like, oh, quit murdering me, quit stabbing me. And it's like, you open the door, and then it's like, I was saying because he stabbed me with his dick. It's just our role playing. Leave us alone. Right. I paused. Okay, so I heard weird sounds. I paused. That's when I heard my dad heavily whisper, God, this is so juicy. This one seemed made up. All right. This is to which my mom replied, yeah, come get this juicy pussy. Oh, God. I ran back to the room and didn't come out until the morning. I since told my husband the story, so now to anyone to annoy me, he says the word juicy. And I what an asshole! Oh God, that's like a dramatic event. I don't care if you're an adult or what, man. I mean, I was in the military. And I've seen combat, but the worst thing I ever Oh my God. See, this is a funny thing. Sometimes there are certain words, and I don't know, like juicy stuff, but I remember me and another friend David, we used to joke about it because there used to be a site, and it's still around, but it's not like the same way as it used to be. And a bunch of people like looking for banging, and it was called Adult Friend Finder, and it's still around. It's just there's not as popular and stuff. So, and back then it was 20 some years ago. It was really, really popular, 20 plus years, 25, whatever. And a lot of people got on it, and there would be like, sometimes there was stuff from like, you'd see like different people around the world, like it was India. And I remember like one time, like, and I guess they just say this. I mean, at least they were saying it during the time. This one girl was talking about her vagina and calling her juicy shoot. And so we used to make fun of that, about juicy shoot and everything else like that. My thing is, like, I gotta say, I mean, like, there are different terms that come up and people go with them. Like, there's a lot of, oh, hey, like, let's make love. I remember, like, last person I was with, we used to joke about that because it was such a stupid thing. It has nothing to do with making love, and everything's like, oh, we're gonna make love, like whatever the hell. And it's just funny to me. But there are people that actually took that stuff seriously, and that to them was just basically the same as like, yeah, we're gonna fuck, or we're gonna have sex, or whatever. And they had those words, other ones, the fuck and the sex and everything. But whatever reason they chose that, because that was kind of a time period thing. I don't know if juicy is so much of a time period thing. I would basically say wet. I mean, like, oh, you're so wet or whatever. But juicy, I mean, to me, juicy is always associated with something you're eating. So I would say, is he saying that because he's eating her out? Or is because, like, but I mean, like, if I'm putting my wang into somebody, I'm not gonna like, oh, this is a very juicy pussy. I mean, it's more of a, it's very wet, man. You're really like, yeah, you're wet tonight or whatever the hell. I don't know. That's all I'm saying. I'm just saying, like, that seems like it's like, different, generational things. Anyway, and like, I mean, like, there was like, other stuff, like, get your rocks off or whatever, which I wouldn't say now unless I was joking, but I don't know. Well, thank you, Lucky Books. Appreciate you. That was a good little tale from the sea. Number 14. This one comes from Jasmina. Lauren, oh yeah, Lauren ZR. Okay. Lauren Thea. All right, whatever. Yeah, I think Jasmina. All right. One night, I woke up really late to loud music coming from the basement. When I went to ask my parents to turn the music down, I walked into a horrible, scary sight. Not only were my parents having sex, but they were also having a threesome. It was supremely awkward. Okay, I was waiting for one of those. My thing is this. I wish you would have added another little tidbit to this. Was a threesome two dudes, your dad and somebody else, another dude, or was it two chicks? Because I gotta say, that changed the whole dichotomy of all this stuff. Because if your dad had arranged your mom and another chick and they're still married and stuff like that, then kudos to your dad. He knows how to get the job done. But I mean, it's pretty easy to find another dude who's gonna plow his wife. I mean, but that is pretty weird. It just changes everything. I can tell you, like, hey, who's in control of that relationship? All right, but hey, we didn't get that information, so let's just assume. I would assume in that case, we don't have that information. It's two dad, the dad and some other dude plowing the mom. That's majority. The funny thing is, like, in with guys when you're younger, when I was younger, we hear the menage a trois and the threesomes, and we'd always think, oh man, it'd be great to have two chicks at the same time. But usually, I would say probably the vast percentage of threesomes involve two guys and one woman rather than two women and one guy. Now, I'm not saying, but I'm saying it's probably a 60-40 split or somewhere like that. I would say that's the case. It's just easier to get a guy that wants to get, into this than it is the woman. And even if you do find one woman that's into this and wants to join in with you as a couple, then what happens when she doesn't want to do it anymore? It's going to be very difficult to find somebody else. You're just going to have to settle for somebody else, I guess, if you can find anybody at all. But whereas a guy, I mean, God, you can probably find that there's guys on every corner. You know? Anyway, number 15. This one comes from Bree B. One night I had a nightmare and ran into my parents' bedroom. I opened the door and saw my parents reenacting the porn movie that was on their television screen. I ran away hysterically crying. Oh man, sorry, little girl. The funny thing is that so she had to spend a lot of time taking this in. So she goes in the room. She's like, "What are my parents doing?" And it's like they're doing the same thing that's on the TV. Or maybe she saw the TV was on before she noticed her parents, doing the same thing the TV was doing. And then she's like, "Hey man, maybe they're watching like some good cartoons or something like that. Maybe like something like SpongeBob, or maybe like some Alfred Hitchcock Presents or I don't know any card. Anyway, but yeah, that's what happened. So she notices that probably first, and then she looks down and she's like, "Oh my God, my parents are doing the same thing that's in that movie. With the donkey." It's a donkey. It was a Shrek movie. So anyway. All right, let's move on. Thank you, Bree B. Number 16. This is Lebowski. Okay. I go to college a couple of hours away from home. So one day I decided to surprise my parents. I heard really weird sounds coming from my backyard. So I walked around to the side of the house. I caught my parents having sex on my childhood trampoline. All right, look, now when you say childhood trampoline, that makes it sound like there's a different size dimension to this. I mean, more than likely, it's not one of those 3 foot, like solo jumping trampoline, a 3 foot diameter solo jumping trampoline thing. It's probably just a regular trampoline, but your parents were having sex on it for some reason. But you had it when you were a child. So this is probably like an Olympic style trampoline. So don't give me the childhood stuff, try to, woo it up some. But anyway, but I get it. You had a trampoline when you were a kid, your parents were banging on it. Gotcha. I turned around and didn't say anything, drove back to school. The pain was too much. My parents still wonder why I don't jump on the trampoline anymore. Well, yeah, no jumping on that trampoline no more. Yeah, that was the end of that. I get the not wanting to jump on the trampoline anymore, but I'll get into the trampoline talk in a second because that's very important news. But I got to go back to this. I feel sorry for you now because you drove a couple of hours to see your parents and then you drove back. I mean, now see, me, I would have probably said, "Let me go to a bar and I'll try to forget what I thought and then go back to my parents' house, even drunk, and say, yeah, I'm here for the night. I just want to see you guys." I wouldn't want to drive back, two some more hours to go to school and have that in my thought in my head. I'd at least make it a night, and plus, if you drive 2 hours to somewhere, more than likely you're going to stay there. So this guy basically just said, "The hell with it, whatever." Well, thank you, Lebowski. I do appreciate that story. I'm sorry you had to drive so much. Another thing about trampolines are we had trampolines when I was a kid. We had my childhood trampoline. No, I'm joking. But we had a trampoline at my grandmother's house, my grandpa and grandma and stuff and everything. And the thing about that trampoline was, I think when they had it before I was a kid, like they had got it like in the 70s or something, or the early 80s, I don't know. And the two things you're always worried about was like this was the old spring ones, and you're worried about falling in the spring because it could, it springs out and then collapses back in and could pinch your skin and may rip it off. Never had any problems like that. I mean, there were some welts and stuff that happened with my other cousins, but not me. But the biggest one would happen was that, we would usually not use the trampoline all winter. And when you come back like this time of year and try to use that trampoline, you jump on it and then it would rip. And so you'd always have to worry about a rip in the trampoline that would just automatically appear. I think my uncle had that happen to him once. Usually that was the most dangerous thing of the trampoline. For whatever reason, we stopped using the trampoline. I guess, there's only so much things you can trample on, in life. All right. Number 17. Okay, this one's got a fake name. Why you aching so crazy, Craig Girlfriend? Okay, whatever. That's a little bit too much of a name. All right, give me real names, guys. When I was on the road, I was excuse me. When I was on a road trip, my siblings and I fell asleep in the back seat of a car. Of the car, not a car. I was the only one who woke up to a funky smell and the car shaking. Then I saw what was going on. I was scared stiff and was unable to move. My eyes were clenched together so hard that I gave myself a headache and I never recovered. Okay. See, you got to tell me what's going on because, I mean, how do you? So basically, your parents or, whatever, your parents, based, I'm assuming, you didn't even say that. Your parents are having sex in the front seat of the car. Now, how did this happen? Like, 'cause I mean, they're taking a family drive, and y'all guys fall asleep in the back, and they're like, "Hey, this is the perfect time to have sex in the car with the kids asleep and everything else. Just pull it over." I mean, I'm assuming that the mom was riding the dad because they're in the front seat, and I'm assuming these are bucket seats. But again, this could be an older car with a front bench seat, or I mean, hell, like I even had a Ford Crown Victoria I got from the Texas Fleet Commission. Or no, facilities commission, and hey, it had a 60-40 split front seat bench, so I mean, hell, like you could ride the hump, literally the back seat in the front. I like that car, man. That was the cool thing about that car was the seats, because they were bench seats. It felt like you were driving on a couch, like you're around in a couch, like you're going place to place on your couch. Anyway. Well, I wish you had more details in that, but we won't bust your balls so much. All right. Excuse me. Wow. All right. Well, it's getting close to break time, but I'm going to go on. I'm going to continue on for a little bit longer, and then we'll take a break midway through these news stories.
1: All right.
0: And it'll probably take about 10 more minutes, but maybe we'll get through all this. Maybe we won't. All right. See how long they are. So this is stories about just weird stories here. So stories will make you gag, and this is what people wrote about things will make you gag or messy. Okay, we'll see. Hopefully you haven't ate dinner, and if you have, no, hopefully you're not going to eat dinner yet. And if you have, well, good luck. Number one, this one comes from Dutch in Minnesota. I met up with a guy from Grindr. All right. And he had the biggest penis I'd ever seen. I had to take his penis out of my ass because it was hurting so bad. All right. He said, "Damn, you made a mess." I saw what looked like a gallon of beef stew, and the smell soon followed. He started puking all down my back, and it ran into my hair and eyes, his bed and the floor. Well, I mean, what he had to know what he was in for. His sister knocked on the door to see what was going on, and he started freaking out. He ran out into the bedroom while I was still covered in poop and puke. Tried to put my clothes on. It was impossible to leave with any dignity. My thing goes back down to it is, this is this one guy's story, and it's a pretty weird story, I gotta say that. But the thing is that okay, so I mean, yeah, kind of, you had a little accident in bed, and everything, and so. Oh, a gallon of it. I don't know about that. But the funny thing is, the guy's got to start throwing up. I mean, Jesus, show some dignity, man. I agree. All right. Number two, the sock sponge. Okay, this is a name for it. Chloe, thank you for good naming that one. When I was in high school, my boyfriend and I were hooking up in his car, and he suggested that we do anal. I agreed, but felt nervous about it because I had no idea what it'd be like. So he put it in, and my asshole was not down. Okay, I ended up shitting all over him. I immediately started crying while he was wiping his shit-covered dick with my sock. All right, this guy was in for more. I mean, the funny thing is, I gotta say, hopefully this was this guy's first time of doing anal, at least in his car, at least in his car. Or better yet, hopefully his first time doing anal at all, and then this occurred because he's like, "Yeah, man, we could probably just do it in the car, like just do some anal, like get some butt sex going on here." And because she did say it was in the car, right? Okay, yeah, Chloe, thank you. Yeah, and he was in for a treat. I mean, he probably never thought that was gonna happen. I mean, but the thing is that there is a lot, like if from a gentlemen that are into this, and there are a lot of gentlemen that are. There's a lot that goes into preparation for this. You don't really just like go out there and just say, I mean, you can, but the thing is, you really want to make sure that you're in a good spot before you start having the butt sex. And apparently she was not. All right. Number three. This is from Brittany D. I have a heart condition where I faint when I get hurt. Okay. I don't tell many people because I don't think everyone needs to know. Makes sense. I mean, what's the point? But, well, my boyfriend was slamming into me during sex once and slipped out. When he tried to ram it back in, he accidentally went in the wrong hole. I screamed and tried to run to the bathroom. I didn't want to faint in front of him, but I didn't make it. I passed out on his bedroom floor and woke up to hear him screaming for his mom to come. Oh, God. All right, look. So she says that anytime there's like a pain sensation, her heart condition makes her faint when she gets hurt. So it's kind of hard that she, I mean, usually you don't suffer a lot of pain in your life, so it's kind of weird that she'd actually know that beforehand. But, I guess you do suffer a lot of pain and you never notice it. But she noticed it because she fainted and they told her what happened. So, man, I mean, like, my thing is that I would have been afraid that, like, they've done that ramming thing. You might, like, double over your wang or something. But anyway, but that is pretty funny that he tries to ram it back in, but then it goes up for hours. The funny, though, it'd be funnier, like, she's never really done that before, and so it would have been a quite the shot. But that's all good and all. But the funniest part is she's over there passed out, and then she wakes up and she's like, "What the hell?" And like he's calling for his mom. She's completely naked, and then she's just been anally violated as far while they were having sex. All right, good times, Brittany. Number four. This one comes from Danielle H. Daniela H. Okay. excuse me. I kept telling my now ex-boyfriend that I didn't like anal because it always hurt too much. But he kept whining, so I said, F it. Well, I'd eat a big bowl of grapes that day, and sure enough, he entered me, and I let out a fart so juicy, juicy, he felt it vibrate on his thing. He never asked for it again. Hey, well, in his, I mean, and he's lucky, he's lucky nothing else came out of there, because, I mean, what the hell? Like, like, I always think it's funny that these people that, that are so grossed out about something that you're going in for. I mean, you literally are going in for. I mean, like what the hell? Farts, shit, that all comes out of the anus. So if you're going inside the anus, you better be prepared. I mean, don't act like, and especially this is something small. I mean, like, hey, she had a fart, and it went out, and he should take that and chalk it up to like, that's what I wanted. All right, anyway, I mean, shit, what the hell? Number five. Okay, this one comes from KMK Luck. Number five, I was on my period and we wanted to have sex. So we decided on anal for about 20 minutes earlier. I had the urge to poop, but never did. We got hot and heavy. I was getting rammed into the wall, hurt my shoulder, and ended up completely pooping on his wiener. And because it was so rough, I bled for 2 days out my butt. Wow. Oh, wow. Yeah, you're bleeding at both sides there. My thing goes back down to it. It's like this. And I know, like, a lot of people sometimes are not really that into it. But, and I remember when I was in high school, or just out of high school, excuse me, there was one girl we'd said this to. And it's like, this is what happens. Because this other guy was dating this one girl, and she never had sex during her period. And I'm not talking about anal, I'm just talking about like vaginal. And she was like, people want to have sex here, and you're like, well, are you having your period? And like, she was kind of grossed out by the idea. And I was like, well, I mean, if you got to have sex, I mean, it's not ideal for the guy, but I mean, it's better than nothing. And so that's what I say. Like, yeah, it's better than nothing. I mean, I've had a lot of that in my day too, where you go out there and you bang the chick on her period. So I was just saying, like, instead of doing the anal, which caused her to take a dump on his wang, they probably should have considered, just going and taking a shower after having sex on her period, because that seemed like the easier cleanup. You just put a towel down. All right, number six. It was my first time ever trying anal sex with my boyfriend. We had a few drinks, and he finally convinced me to try it. He used some lube. But within 2 minutes, my ass was on fire. I had an allergic reaction to the lube he chose. It has forever scarred me from trying again. Oh my God. Well, I mean, how's he gonna know you're gonna have an allergic reaction of your butthole to this lube? I mean, he's just trying to get some lube on there, you know, trying to go to town. That's why, you know, you should really concentrate on using more natural lubes and stuff like that. I mean, really, like, you know, Vaseline's always a good one because Vaseline actually was, it's an oil-based thing, but they said that it came about because a lot of guys that worked in oil fields and stuff would use this oily solution. It wasn't completely Vaseline yet. It still smelled like oil and was, you know, just oil on their wounds, and it would heal faster. And so there you go. I mean, you know, it's pretty cheap too. Anyways, try using Vaseline. All right, number seven. This one comes from Holly C. I was seeing this very laid back, nice guy and decided he was the first I should share anal with. She wanted to give up her black cherry to this guy. I'd actually heard that called that one time. I remember, like, on old AFF, she this one woman had wrote on there that she said something about, like, I won't do anal because I'm saving my black cherry for my husband. And so ever since then, I always think of that. So yes, yeah, her husband's like, man, I can't believe you waited for me. I mean, yes, you had sex with 400 guys, but not in the ass. Anyway, all right. Hey, you know, whatever floats your boat. Okay, so okay, let's go back. So I've seen this very laid back guy and decided to be the first to share anal with. Yes, it's a love story. Love story. They should make a movie out of it or a book. I think Jane Austen actually wrote about a book about a young girl and nice, laid back young man who decided that they were going to go the distance and prove their relationship, and they decided to have anal for the first time. Jane Austen, yeah. All right. I think she also, yeah, she write Pride and Prejudice and all that stuff. I don't remember who wrote Little Woman, Women, or whatever. Maybe she wrote that. Who gives a shit? All right, we're going wait, we were going at it, and I took it well. Suddenly, he pulled out and calmly walked away. I stayed there, my ass invitingly in the air, waiting for him to return. When he finally did, he silently wiped my ass with a paper towel. Apparently, poop had gotten all over his penis. Wow. So, well, at least he was a considerate lover. He was a considerate lover that wanted to wipe her ass after the mess. Okay. Number eight. This one comes from Chelsea, Casey. Okay. Maybe Casey. I was experimenting with my partner, and it initially wasn't as bad as I anticipated. But as he was pulling out, he moved too quickly, and I just started leaking runny cum diarrhea. I ran naked to the toilet, and there was poo on his thighs and all over our bed and floor leading to the bathroom. Damn. There's a thing that remember we were talking about, like, you know, things that get stuck up in people's asses. And what happens is, like, there can actually be a suction. So, like, when you try to pull the thing out, you're sucking out whatever's there. It's almost like you have a water lock or something, and then the water lock is released, and everything, all the water flows out. I mean, you can actually turn something upside down that has water in it, and the water will not come out because it's under air pressure and everything else. So the water stays in there. It happens a lot with your ears. If water gets in there, you can move it around. That water ain't coming out. But the thing is that yes, when you push that pressure to pull out, then that maybe it's his fault. I blame him. All right. Number nine. This one comes from Robert W. I hooked up with a guy on Grindr. We banged in his car, and once we'd finished, we couldn't find the condom. We spent ages looking for it, but I decided to just leave and go home. Turns out the condom was hanging out of my butthole like a rubbery blue tail. It was blue. Well, I knew some girls, and then she said, like, she had, and I've heard this one in particular that knew this, but I knew a bunch of other ones too that lost condoms inside of them, and eventually it came out. But one in particular stands in my head. Yes, she was the one that had the condom roll. Like this, you buy a big box of condoms and you roll them out and they come like three. It is pretty amazing. Yeah, it's pretty amazing. When you, When you date somebody and they happen to have this in their house, you kind of got to ask, will they have a prolific love life with their last lover? Or do they have a lot of lovers? In her case, it was they have a lot of lovers. Number 10. This one comes from Craig John M. Okay, I was having sex with my ex, and after we finished and cleaned up, we got into bed. He pointed at something and goes, "What's that?" It was the littlest poop. It had fallen out of one of our butts and was just there on the bed staring at me. But next time I went to his place, he had a douche set waiting for his waiting in his bathroom. Yes, I'm pretty sure that Craig John's guy is like, "That ain't for me, buddy." So, yes, I told you. I said like, guys that are in the know are in the know. You got to get rid of the stuff before you go. So, yeah. That's a little rhymage for you. But those that aren't, like they just try to bang their girlfriend in high school in the butt in their car, and before they know it, they don't want that car no more, and neither does anybody else. Number 11, this one comes from Pearl Black. My man and I used to live with housemates, so we'd sneak into the forest to have sex. Okay, I wouldn't suggest that. I'd just like close your damn door, or at least be housemate with your person you're having sex with. One day, we were in our forest place, okay, and he put it in my butt. After he pulled it out, his dick and butt and my butt were all covered in jizzy liquid poop. That actually, I remember back in the 90s, there was a radio station. That's why I learned this. Okay, I learned stuff. I learned things all the time. There was a radio station in Dallas. It's called KEDG, and it was on 94.5, and then it went to, I forget what it went to afterwards. And then they closed down. It was a rock station, alternative rock, and everybody loved it. It was very beloved here in Dallas area. And there was one guy, he came on, and he was a new DJ guy. And his name was Fletch. And he was saying Fletch. And he wasn't on there very long at all. But I remember I was listening to the radio one day. And then I don't know if somebody called in. I don't think they did. I think he read a letter that came in. And then one guy said, "You know, a Fletch. Fletch is the word we use when like poop and semen mix together and come out your ass. That's the Fletch." And I don't, that's, one of those Urban Dictionary kind of things, stuff that's been around for a long time, just as long as the Urban Dictionary. So that's what I've heard. And so that's what I was thinking. So she had what was called back in the 90s, Fletch. We had a, or he had, this was Pearl Black or was it he or she? I can't remember. We don't have, but Pearl, I assume, is a woman. Okay, sorry. Sorry, Pearl. All right. We had to clean up as best we could using leaves in my hoodie. Oh, man, you ruined your hoodie. I then had to transport my poopy hoodie all the way home to wash it. Some things you just got to give up in life. And I would say it's a hoodie filled with shit. I would say it's the end of that hoodie. We had a good run, but that run has long since passed. All right, number 12, Catherine Lee, right? So it's Catherine Lee Lyles. The first and only time my husband and I did it, I got super emotional afterwards because I saw a piece of shit on the floor next to the bed, and I thought it was mine. I was hysterical, crying and basically screaming. I blame it on the super sensitive nerves he penetrated. And after all of it, I learned the shit on the floor was from one of our dogs. Oh, God. So the dog takes a dump, and then she's like, "Oh, my God, that's me." And then she's crying and it's hysterical and can't believe it. "I can't believe you made me do that. You made me poop. You made me poop myself on the bed or on the floor. And then now I got to poop. Poop's just laying there." And then it's her dog. I don't know how she knew it was her dog. I guess basically it looked like a dog poop. And so I was like, "That's from a dog, dumbass." God, yeah, but I mean, dog poop sometimes smells like dog poop. I mean, it's just like cat poop has a certain smell too. And it's when you step in cat poop or dog poop, they smell a little bit different, but they're both horrid. Anyway, I advise not doing that ever in your entire life, but yeah, unfortunately, it's happened to me probably at least half a dozen times, unfortunately. All right. Not the shitting on the floor. I mean, stepping on dog or cat crap outside. All right, never mind. Going back to this, I remember there was one person that actually called into Lycus years ago, and then their story was said that I think it was Lycus, maybe it was Russ Martin or somebody else, but it was a weird story. And she said that her husband's like just disgusting. Like he picks his teeth with like his fingernails, stuff like that. It's like just disgusting, all these disgusting things. And one of the disgusting, I think it was Russ Martin now. So one of the disgusting things she said her husband does is like he just will eat anything. Like it's just on the floor, it doesn't matter. He just doesn't care. And they had some what was it? I guess they were like not Hershey's Kisses. It was something like Hershey's Kisses, it was like chocolate, like something like whatever. And he thought, oh look, there's like it's kind of, it could have been a Hershey Kiss. It was something like almost circular and round, like Almond Joy. Yeah, like something like Almond Joy, or not Almond Joy, I don't remember, those Junior Mints or something like that. Anyway, something like that, roundish, oval, circle, whatever. So he picks it up and immediately throws it in his mouth. And then she's like, oh my God. He's like, starts coughing and stuff like that. What the hell's wrong with you? And he said, that wasn't like, a piece of candy. And what it was is, she was changing her kid at the same time, and I guess his kid had some hard crap, like hardish, I guess he's a little constipated. And I, like she said, oh, it looked pretty much like that. And then he's like, oh God, I ate my kid's shit. And I guess what happened was when she took it off, like piece rolled out and it fell on the floor. I mean, it wasn't wet at all. And this dumbass comes along and eats it. So, yeah, that's the cleanliness is next to godliness and not eating shit. Let's just say that. All right, number 13. This one comes from Sarah M. My boyfriend came home drunk and wanted anal. We had done it once before, but we were both sober and careful to go slow and use lube. This time he was so drunk, he poured lube all over my ass and shoved his dick right in. It hurt so bad, I had to stop him after a minute or two. The next morning, he went to the bathroom and found shit under his foreskin that had been there all night. Oh Lord, yeah. You gotta wash that wang. You gotta wash that wang. Number 14. Thank you, sir. We were attempting shower sex. Yeah, you can never really have shower sex. We just talked about that earlier. Yeah, it never really works. I mean, unless you just decide you want to turn the water off and not just have sex in a dry shower, then it works. Then it works. Uncomfortable, but it works. We were attempting shower sex, and he mistook the back door for the front door. When he just went in for it, we tried anal before, so my body we oh excuse me, we'd never tried anal before, so my body went into shock, and I passed out right there in the shower. Oh my God! Sorry, Laura B wrote that, and man, I mean, hopefully you didn't hurt yourself, falling down there in the shower and stuff, and you pass out. This is weird. I've never heard of the shock to traumatic force and people passing out. That's very odd. I was hoping she would say, then I shit all over the place, but we were in the shower, so we just washed it down the shower, and we were fine. That would actually have been the best place to take a shit out, really. I mean, if you're having problems with your anal areas. Number 15, this one comes from Bridget Mae Jackson. We did anal for 20 minutes, and afterward I felt not quite right. When I got to the toilet, the seat was down and it had a soft closed lid. Okay. So by the time the lid was down, okay, so oh, you're talking about like the seats. Wait, when I got to the toilet, the seat was down. It had soft closed lid. Okay, there's a lid. So by the time the lid was down, oh, are you saying this one's kind of confusing? Are you? I would think that you try to raise the lid up, and the lid was up. By the time the lid was up, the next thing occurred. So whatever. I mean, it's either that or they got there and the lid was down. There's nothing they could do. I don't know. The point is, I think they tried to raise the lid. They couldn't do that. That would make more sense explaining it that way. And I always encourage people to reread these things. All right. I pooped all over the floor. There was runny shit down my leg, and it smelled awful. But I didn't know what to do. There was no shower in the bathroom, and I couldn't bear to escape. So I had to use a half a roll of toilet paper to wash the floor and wash my leg in the sink. I went back to his room 15 minutes later, pretending nothing happened. My thing is that yes, I mean, kind of like thinking, where are these people at that there's a bathroom next to their the bedroom and they don't have their own shower? I mean, like even when I was a kid, I had my own. I mean, like, well, at least my second house, our new house, we had I had a bathroom next to my my bedroom, and I had my own bathroom basically, and it had a shower and everything in there. It wasn't a half bath. And even when I was a real small kid, yeah, I mean, I wasn't banging then because I was like, 8 or younger. We had an old house and it had one bathroom, and of course, again, a shower. Here in this house, I have the Jack and Jill bathroom and upstairs, and then like a half bath downstairs. But again, I mean, I'm not having sex that much on the downstairs that I need to go to the bathroom afterwards. And if I was doing anal, I'd probably be doing it, upstairs. So, all right. Anyway, thank you, Bridget Mae Jackson. I appreciate that. And we are out of stories on that one. Yeah, that was a good topic. I appreciate everybody's. I got 15 of them now. We do have a buttload of stories. This was speaking of buttloads. We have a buttload of stories, and we're probably going to cover this one in two different episodes because I don't know if we got enough time. I'd say 1 a minute, and let's start now. This one is about confessing on one night stand stories and things that scandalization from it. And we'll get back to that when we come back from the break here on Unexplained Love. This one is pretty interesting. I just got to get to it, but we'll see how it comes out. Hopefully, it comes out well. Well, it comes out. All right, we'll be back here on Unexplained Love. We're gonna come back here in a minute, and we'll be right back on Unexplained Radio Network, unexplainedradio.com.

All right, we're here and we're live. This is Unexplained Love, Unexplained Radio Network, unexplainedradio.com. Yeah, we got another little episode coming for you next week. And we definitely have this one going on this week. Without further ado, we got a lot of different stories to get to and a lot of stories to read. So we had a lot of fun the first half. We did a lot of butt stories. We did a lot of like parent sex stories. That was all fun. And now it's time to continue on and go a little bit further, a little bit deeper into the butt. So these are mild one-night stand stories that, you know, just kind of scandalous. Let's see. Let's go down to our first story of the night. So this one here is somebody said, so these are mild one-night stand stories that just kind of scandalous. Let's see. Our story of the night. So this is somebody said,

like, hey, I don't pick a dad. The one that's got the most amount of money. That's what I'm looking for. All right, number two. This one, rando. Said, my friend picked up a woman at the bar, brought her home. Had a great evening. When he woke up, she was dead. Apparently, she had a heart condition that was aggravated by alcohol, and she was intermittent at remembering her medication at best. Huh. I wonder if he got to bang her before that, though. That would have been a good addition to that. He said, oh, yes, wait, these were one-night stand stories, yeah. So he gets this woman. She goes home with him. He picked up a woman at a bar, but you would think that she would remember that because, hey, I'm going to a bar, man. Alcohol will kill me. And then, yeah, that's weird. Or maybe she didn't know that it was that bad or what. Wow. All right. Number three. I used to do stand-up and lived in an apartment next to one of the places I do an open mic. I picked up a guy after the show and brought him home with me. We fooled around, and he got up to leave. I said bye, and he stayed in bed. A minute or two later, I still didn't hear the door close, but I did hear rummaging in my living room. Oh, no, he waited in bed. And okay, yeah, so he's in bed. He's like, hey, goodbye. And, you know, like, I stayed in my bed, and then, like, I hear some rummaging in. I walked out, and he was standing there holding my PS3 in his hands, frozen like a deer in headlights. I asked, are you stealing my PlayStation? He said no, and then set it on the floor in the middle of the living room and left. it's just seeing how much it weighed. You know, maybe it's heavy. And he wanted to get one for himself, but he had a table that could only support so much weight. All right, but he was going to buy one himself, so yeah. Number five, Land of Smiles, by Colton. The Philippines is Land of Smiles, so I don't know. Here's from there. I had a woman steal all my CDs while I slept. I was a full-time DJ at the time. Damn. So if those were work-related, because I know, you know, some people do, like, you know, the records and everything else, then damn. Wow. That's pretty amazing. Number six, pretty run-of-the-mill, but she kind of forgot to tell me she was married. Her husband showed up at the restaurant I was working at looking for me. It didn't work out how he had hoped because I'm a lot scarier looking than he is. So he left as soon as he found me. That was B. Etchinger. Okay. Yeah, he's like, well, I'm going to find that asshole's bang mama. And it's like, oh my God, this guy's a pretty big asshole. We got another one from Land of Smiles, I guess by Colton in the Philippines. It says, my friend, yeah, that's the Land of Smiles. I've heard that. I banged a chick from by Colton in the Philippines, and she said, it's the Land of Smiles. And I was like, that's good. I get to lay you. Number seven, my friend had a one-night stand with this woman, and stole his truck and drove it across Canada. Wow. Well, she needed a truck. I mean, you know, she needed to go across Canada. She wanted to see what it was like. Number eight. I hooked up with this woman who didn't tell me she had a boyfriend. He started to stalk me. So the boyfriend was stalking you? Oh, that was from Pussy Opens Wide. Okay, well, that's a good name. Yeah. He should be stalking his girlfriend. I mean, she's the one who's banging everybody. Number nine. I had one where I was an all-night stand. Where I would have been happy to see her again, except the next morning she went to leave and said, I texted my mom. She's cooking dinner on Friday, and I told her we'd be there. I'm not even sure what your name is, and I'm already going to your mom's house for dinner. I ghosted her before ghosted was even a term people use, as pussyfoot from 2000. Yeah, that's the thing, too. I gotta say, like, you know, there's a lot of weird people out there, all right? There's just a ton of them. And my thing is, if you barely know somebody, why do you want to even chance it? Why do you want to even go through this whole thing? Like, yeah, you know, let's try to meet mom or anything. Like you said, like, you know, we just kind of met each other, you know? Now, I think he overreacted a little bit because I'm like, you know,

0: I mean, yeah, just tell her, like, I mean, are we really in a relationship? I mean, we kind of just had sex one time. I mean, but I mean, you know, I don't know why the mom thing. I mean, at least have another date on Friday. I mean, that would have been something, but I don't know. I don't like people forcing you to go to do something when you had agreed upon it either. Number 10, I met a guy at a bar who was visiting friends from England and ended up going back to his friend's apartment. We were just starting to fool around when the bedroom door flew open and his friends start flipping out. Turned out they were all studying to be Anglican priests, and the apartment was actually in a house connected to the church, and the priest lived on the first floor. I quickly dressed and tried to leave, but you couldn't open the gate without a fob, so I was forced to walk back in to get them to let me out. Wow. Well, I mean, he was horny. He was horny. So I met a guy at a bar who was visiting friends from England. So he's visiting friends from England, and they ended up going back to his friend's apartment. Okay, so she met a guy at the bar who's visiting friends. So they went back to the friend's apartment. Okay, I got you. I got you. See, he said, I'm just here visiting friends from England, and we can go back to his apartment. And then, you know, all this stuff happened. Huh. All right. Well, there you go. Number 11. Was it Radon or something? I went to this guy's place, but I was a bit tired, and so was he. So he decided to nap first. Then I w was woken up by the police at his door. The dude was getting evicted by his roommates. They gave him time to pack, so he went and peed in the corner of the room. I went home and deleted the app we met on. That is, what a fucking asshole. So, like, his friends had went through all the trouble to evict him, and the eviction process is very long. Man. The dude's getting evicted by his friends. They gave him time to pack, so he went and peed in the corner of the room. So, I mean, like, dude, you know, I mean, you're already getting like free rent and everything else. These guys like took care of you for such a long time, and yet you're like, F them, man. I'm just gonna like go piss inside the room, show them to give me a room for free. Them assholes. All right, yeah, whatever. Man, I have just gotta say, that is some crazy shit there. That's some crazy, crazy stuff. I don't know why people feel like they're so entitled to certain different things, but they are. They feel like, hey, look, I'm supposed to have this. You're not supposed to let me go. I don't. I have a complete right not to pay. You know, whatever. And then after them helping this guy out for so long, and saying, hey, look, you got to pay, otherwise you got to leave. And they probably gave him suggestions and everything else. And then at the very last minute, he's just like, I'm pissing the quarter. Fuck you. All right, number 12. I met a woman in a bar one night, and we went immediately back to her. Wait, I met a woman at one night. I met a woman in a bar one night, and we immediately went back to her best friend's place. They went to their best friend's place and started hooking up. The following day, as I'm saying goodbye, her best friend asked, "Did she tell you that her husband is a minister?" I'm almost crap myself. Then I said, "Oh my God, I'm going to hell." That was from Anonymous. The thing is that I don't, you know, I guess she was married or something like that. What the hell's that about? You know, I mean, that's her fault. It's on her. excuse me, coffee. Yeah, I don't know. I think that's a very, very weird story, but you know, it is what it is. Yeah. Number 13, on Halloween, I went home with a guy, and I ended up going down on him in his back seat. I woke up with him in my bed the next morning, got up and went to work and ghosted him. About a week later, I went to an event for my parents' company. It turns out that the guy was my parents' coworker's son. Wow. Well, I mean, what the hell? Like, you know, y'all guys need to stop going to your parents' events. So that's what I would say. All right, number 14. Oh, and that was by Anonymous too. Number 14, the first, this is glitter in my ass. Okay, so these are all just like nickname ones and stuff, but the first and last time I was on a cruise 10 years ago and got with this guy, the condom got stuck in me and I started crying, thinking I was going to die, get an infection, or get pregnant. I had to call my mother to ask her how to get it out. Like, well, you think your mom's got a lot of experience getting condoms out of her? And if you do, well, you have a weird mom. I mean, you know. there's not really much you can do. I mean, you know, I mean, you can go to the doctor, they can pull it out. But I mean, as far as like sperm getting everywhere, yeah, sperm will get everywhere. It's a guarantee. I mean, you know, you just, you know, let it flow, you know. But the thing is that, you know, I mean, a lot of that has like spermicide and stuff. So, you know, it probably kills the sperm on impact, poor spermies, you know. So, but it is what it is. But yeah, as far as it getting out of there, you know, just it will come out in due course of time. It's not stuck, and or you can reach in there and pull it out, I guess, you know. Try to find it, use speculum. I mean, it's not uncommon for a lady to try to get a speculum to see how her uterus is doing, you know. It's bodily care. All right, number 15. And a gentle lover will help her. Number 15, I was considering sleeping with him and asked him if he had any lube. We went and foraged around his bathroom and came back with dippity-doo, bright blue hair gel. I got the hell out of there. This is OTKABDL or something like that. Another nickname one. What the hell is hair gel going to do? I mean, like, it's just kind of the opposite. And it's a dippity-doo. Yeah. But that, yeah, and you get some, you put it in your butt, you get some dippity doo doo on there. All right, well, number 16. I met a hot, muscly Italian Guido guy at the bar and ended up at his house. It was amazing, perfect chemistry. But the next morning, I had horrible cramps and I gave birth to my IUD on his bed, which he accidentally moved out of place during the penetration. Okay. So, yeah, the IUDs are the ones, like, you stick in you. I think they're just, like, the little, that they basically block your cervix. And I'm assuming that's the one that she's talking about there. This was from Sudden Cabinet. Let me put that on there. Or it's an improvised explosive device. No, I'm joking. It's not an IUD. Inner uterine device is a highly effective, long-acting, reversible T-shaped contraceptive. So, man, he pulled that thing out of your vag there. I mean, it is inserted through the tube into the uterus. And how the hell did he pull that out? Okay, so I can see this, the vagina. I thought that the T comes out on the top of the cervix. I didn't think it goes in and blocks up your fallopian tube entrance. That's weird. That thing is fucking long, too. Yeah, I don't know how the hell he got that thing out of there. I mean, that's weird stuff, boy. Yeah, that thing is huge. I mean, so she's had some horrible cramps. That's what she was saying. And I gave birth to IUD on, yeah. Huh. Wow. Sorry about that. Some crazy stuff. Number 17, we had an age gap of 25 years. He said I looked like his mother, and he wanted me to call his name like his mom does when we do it. Nope, not a chance. My thing is that, yeah, you don't want ever telling you that they look older than you. You want them kind of just kind of consider you're the same age and everything else. Just play that. I mean, yeah, age play may be in your mind, but it's not in their mind. In their mind, they're just like thinking like, okay, I think we can get along and everything else. Unless they really want somebody that's much younger and they were saying that to begin with. But if they're just, it's a regular relationship and you just say, they're like, well, he's a young guy or younger, what, a woman or whatever. Don't mention age. Unless they want age mentioned. So never, you know, and you don't get that option if you're the younger guy. The young guy, just don't mention age. Just say, hey, look, yeah, you know, it's like, you know, I think we're good together, blah, blah. Or the younger girl, whatever. They don't want to hear the age thing. If they want to hear the age thing, they'll bring it up. The older person's always wanting to bring up age thing. And if they think that's cool, well, then great. Go to town. Say, yeah, you know, say, you're my daughter or son, or, you know, or you're my mom or your daddy or whatever. Number 18, I hooked up with a woman, and the next day I had to go to work. So I wrote a note and put my spare key on it next to the bed, hoping she would be gone when I got back. She was still there, and she invited friends over for a party. I shut that crap down so fast and kicked them all out. Never saw that woman again. This was, You're so dead event, you know, anyway, some weird name. Yes, I definitely would not agree to that. I mean, you see, you had to go to work the next day, right? This was what you had to do. Yeah, you had to go to work. What the hell, man? I mean, like, you know, taking full advantage of the situation. I mean, you know, maybe she thought you were giving her a key to like live with them, and she's like, all right, now it's party time, you know. And the thing is, in my head, I'm thinking like maybe she brought some other girls over because friends. But she could have brought anybody over, and she doesn't give a shit. I don't want some other dudes there. That don't really dudes. That's plow the chick. I hooked up with a great guy recently who was a little younger than me. He hogged my bed and started talking about his cryptocurrency. Cryptocurrency is like one of the most boringest things you can talk about. Let me just say, that's just me. It's me, my opinion. It's like talking in bed about your fantasy baseball team or something like that. I mean, nobody wants to hear it, you know. Like even, I remember that. Bring that up because like it was like on the guys that made fantasy baseball leagues basically before they were the rotisserie stuff like that. The guy said, you know, one of the most exciting thing can be your baseball, your fantasy league. But one of the most boringest thing you can ever tell anybody is about your fantasy league. And I would say that and your cryptocurrency. The moment he woke up, so he started talking about his cryptocurrency the moment he woke up. We saw a Cybertruck while I was taking him back to his car, and I made fun of it. He was like, oh man, I think they're pretty cool. That was nightmarish enough. Sad soul. I appreciate you for saying that because they are pretty stupid looking. And she made fun of the Cybertruck. It's like, let me tell you this, and I don't know what your opinions on Cybertrucks are, but let me express this. I give a 5-year-old and say, draw me a truck. They draw a Cybertruck. You know, not because that they like Cybertrucks, it's because they can't draw. All right. So, oh, and at that time for the police to come and get us. No, it's a fire truck. You probably can hear the fire truck. Anyway, I gotta say, the Cybertrucks, yeah, they're some of the stupidest fucking trucks. It goes back to like why people don't need trucks. I mean, there's too many trucks for the use of trucks and people that own them are a very small percentage. I mean, the people that actually use trucks, a brand new truck, not a used truck. A used truck, sometimes people buy them, they use the hell out of them and whatever because they're working construction or whatever. But about 5% of new trucks are sold to people, maybe even less than that. That actually use them like a truck. I mean, there's probably tons of people that have never put anything in the bed of their truck and they've owned a truck for years. Those people don't need trucks. They just don't. And Cybertruck just reminds you of why people want something that they don't need because it's completely useless. It does nothing. You can't put a bed in the bed. You can't do anything. You can't. It's basically useless. Have you ever seen anybody driving around in a Cybertruck because they had moved all their crap from their house and they got the truck loaded up? No, it's too hard to put anything in the damn thing. It's really a car. It's a big car. All right. Yeah, I would have not wanted to see the guy after, you know, the Cybertruck comment either, that he was in favor of them. Anyway, 20. The night was fun, but the morning after wasn't. I was in her apartment. But she was asleep, so I decided to just sneak out. It was a big building that didn't really have any signs, so I got lost trying to find the exit. I ended up in the basement parking lot. The door behind me shut, and I couldn't get back in without a key card. The shutters to the car exit were closed as well, so I couldn't get out that way. I was hot, thirsty, and hungry. I really thought I was trapped. I almost had a panic attack. Luckily, I found the fire exit door hidden around the corner shortly after, but it really shook me. This is Slitherfang in 98. This is okay. So, I was in her apartment. She was asleep, so I decided to sneak out. Okay, so yeah, you couldn't really even tell her. I just got lost trying to find the exit. Well, there's got to be some kind of exit anyway. And I mean, hopefully you weren't parked in the garage that had the gate and everything. But anyway, yeah, you know, you'll find your way out. You find your way out. Number 21, he took off his cowboy boots and had no socks under then proceeded to pet wait under then proceeded to pet his cat with his sweaty, smelly feet. He then told me to pet her. No thanks, buddy. Wanting to... The funny thing is that... how do you not... I mean, like, how do you not wear socks with cowboy boots on? I mean, you're like, and you got boot... You gotta wear socks. I mean, you know, even if I wear socks, they're not as long as... I don't wear cowboy boots often, but, I mean, I have some. Usually I use it for, you know, they're oil resistant, everything else. They, you know, they're just non-slip, but, you know, for working. Stuff. Yeah, I don't get that at all, man. Yeah, you know, even if you got, like, you know, you have socks longer than your boots, because otherwise you feel the top of your boots rubbing up against your leg. That's the way it works. Number 22, I met this, and it's not, I guess it's just annoying, let's put it that way. Number 22, I met this bartender on vacation. He asked me to meet him at a hotel the next night. He had a whole shaving kit and asked if he could completely shave down me down there. The worst part is I said yes. Strangest foreplay ever. Yeah, that's weird. You know, you just met somebody and then they want to do something weird like that. I mean, you know, no thanks. That's just dumb. It's dumb. Mm-mm-mm. All right, we already hit midnight in the East Coast, so it is 11:08 here on Central Standard Time. We're going to continue on for a bit. About next 20 some minutes like that. All right, number 22. Actually, that was number 22. It was by Anonymous. Number 23. I hooked up with a woman in a bar, and we made out on the dance floor and in the car. Okay, you trying to make a rhyme there? She took me home, but her mother was there. It was in a one-bedroom apartment far from there. It's all these, you know, rhymes. So. One-bedroom apartment. So her mother was there, but it's in a one-bedroom apartment. Her mom was in the bedroom, and we sat on the sofa bed. Her mom came out in her nightgown and reminded her that she still hadn't paid for her birth control prescription. She told me I reminded her of the sports guy on local newscast and asked me if I had an older brother. She asked me if I was squeamish about her being in the next room while I had sex with her daughter. I suddenly remembered I had to get home to feed the cats and get the fuck out of there. I for E. Okay, this is, I would have just still had sex with her. I'd been like, yeah, I mean, it probably would have been my favorite moment, but I would have been like, hey, look, I'm horny, so, you know, this thing's going to get done. I would have, you know, asked her, say, hey, look, you mind if your mom, like, joins us? Because, you know, she seems kind of lonely in there. And plus, a bed is always better than a sofa. I don't know. Hopefully the mom looked good. At least, like, you know, plow the daughter, yeah. Number 24, my friend went home with a guy late at night. They went into his bedroom, but never turned on the lights, okay? When he woke up the next morning, light from outside was streaming in, and he discovered the room was absolutely covered with My Little Pony stuff. Wait, okay. My friend went home with a guy late at night. Okay, so the guy was really into My Little Pony. Over 30 stuffed animals, posters, toys, even the sheets. He was completely surrounded by them. He left pretty soon after waking up, and never called the pony guy again. I wonder if he was hung like a pony. No, anyway. The big thing is, I gotta say, God, that's funny on the Family Guy one. So we saw the pony's penis, and like even Stewie's like, yeah, we gotta see the pony's penis. And it was amazing. And he said the same thing as his mom. The thing is, I get, okay, whatever. Whatever floats your boat. If you like a lot of My Little Pony stuff, that's great. I'm so happy for you. And I get it. Like, you could have all the My Little Pony stuff in the world in your little bedroom. All right, I got you. My question is that, how did you get the My Little Pony sheets? I mean, you know, like, I get it. Maybe you have a set of My Little Pony sheets because you're that into My Little Pony. But my thing goes back down to it is that, I mean, I change sheets often. And so you would have to have, like, 40 different My Little Pony sheets, you know, just to keep it up. You know, otherwise you're going to have My Little Pony sheets on one day, a couple of days, and then eventually you pull the covers, and then, you know, the sheets and everything else, you wash them, and then now you don't have My Little Pony for at least a week. I mean, unless you want to wear those motherfuckers out. You know, you got to have like about, I mean, maybe he had 30 of them. I don't know. That's from Moon Surgery. I don't know. That's very interesting. Number 25, as we got going in the act, I felt a funny feeling in my belly, and then I proceeded to shart on the bed. I grabbed my clothes and ran like hell out the door. I never contacted him again. Wow. I mean, yeah, I think you should have stayed around. I mean, like, you know, you kind of owe him a favor. I actually had one girl one time, like, she said, I have said this story before. She said that her hymen bled, and it would bleed often, and she would bleed, you know, just by banging. And, but she had already had like two kids or something like that, you know, and I was nailing her, and then she got blood all on my bed, and she actually paid for my dry cleaning, like, you know, take the, because I got on the comforter, and she paid for the clean the comforter, which I was like, eh, it don't matter. And then she's, no, it's fine, I want to. It's okay, well, here's the bill. Okay, she was nice. I never got to see her again. Yeah. All right, whatever. It is what it is. I remember going over to her house, like, we're kids. I don't remember. It's kind of a weird story. All right. It was weird because that was during the time that I nailed her. She was half Indian and half white. And then right after that, I was trying to bang another chick, and she was half Pakistani and half white. And weird, I mean, there's a Pakistani-Indian connection there. And the funny part about that one, other one, was that, you know, we got all set, and I was, like, going to do the right thing. And I was going to go get some condoms and come back. And she said, you know, we're not going to have sex, right? I'm like, dude, I should have just banged you and then not had to worry about that. Because, like, I mean, I think we were in the mood, and then that was just your get out of being in the mood. Yeah, whatever. You're completely naked, so. You know, that's the thing. It's just, you sometimes you can't let the mood die, you know, because then say she said there was no way, yeah. So that's you gotta really have those, you gotta bring those condoms in, like, action. So you can't just go hunting them down in your bedroom, not in your bathroom, right next to your bedroom. All right, number 26. I asked him to get some lube, and he rummaged around the bathroom and came back with nail polish remover. I laughed so hard I nearly threw up and told him to go home. Well, did he not know what lube was or something? I mean, because it's your bathroom. I mean, maybe he didn't know where to find it. I don't know. I'd say, hey, look, where the hell do you keep your lube, bitch? And I'd tell that guy, I'd call him a bitch, yeah. And I'd call the woman and say, hey, where do you keep your lube, asshole? All right, anyway. 27, I was picked up at a bar in Germany by a hot, blonde German woman. I went home with her, and my buddy went home with her friend. They dropped us off at my woman's place. After an exhausting night of doing everything we could think of, I left her bedroom to take a shower. And lining her hallway were pictures of her American husband and three kids. Oops. Wow. Well, I mean, I don't, it's Aussie, icy latte on the roof. My thing goes back down to, it's like, I don't really like, you know, having sex with somebody that's married or anything else like that, but I'm not against it. I mean, I kind of figure that, you know, I don't have any obligations or concerns towards your significant other. They have a concern. I mean, it's almost the same as just having sex with somebody that doesn't have anybody else. I mean, what if they had a boyfriend? What if they don't have a boyfriend? What if they're separated? I mean, when do you draw the line? And I don't draw that line. I'm like, it's their line to cross. So, anyway, that's just me. That's what I do. Number 28. I went back to my hotel room with a woman I had just met at the bar. We were having sex, and she told me she wanted to have my baby. I pretended to finish and went to sleep. Anonymous. Maybe it was just something sexual. Just blow your load in or whatever. I mean, you know, come on. I mean, you got to be a little risky. You got to be a risk taker. You know, you got to go out there and take some risk. Yeah, take some risk. Blow your load. And for all you kids out there that want a sex ed class here, blow your load in as many chicks as you can. It's fun. And they'll like it. All right. Anyway. Number 29. That's anonymous. This is another anonymous one. I was introduced. That anonymous guy, man, he's writing a lot tonight. I was introduced to a nice lady by some friends. We had a nice evening out. I ended up staying at her nice place for the night. He should have added nice to that one, too. I was woken up by her son, who I wasn't aware existed, And he proceeded to ask if I was his new daddy. I left as fast as I could.
1: Oh, man.
0: I remember Biff, because remember I said Biff had a very, very prolific sex life. And I wish he was here. He could talk about it. But one of the things was is that he had sex with one woman that had, like, this girl. This like, little girl, like, I don't know, maybe she's like 8 or 9 or whatever, or 7. And he said he was in her bed, like the bed of the mother, and wakes up, and this little girl has got this, like, butcher knife, and, like, just over him and just, like, smiling. And he's like, what in the hell? And, like, he didn't get stabbed or anything, but needless to say, he thought that little girl had the devil in her. So he never came back. He was done with that one. I mean, and I rightfully so would be done with that too. I mean, especially you're naked after banging the mom, you wake up and then the daughter shows up, comes in the room, has got its butcher knife, and smiling at you with some demonic smile. Like, ah, ha, ha, I got you now. I'm going to raise your soul as mine. I don't know. Anyway, all right, let's go on. That's creepy. This creepy voice scared me. Okay, number 30. I was in college and met a woman while I was studying in a coffee shop. It was the middle of a day on a weekday. We talked a bit, and she invited me to follow her to her place. I had never done anything like this before, but she was so cute, so I agreed. I followed her to her McMansion, and when we got inside, she immediately started things. Just as it was time to get to it, she begged me not to wear protection or pull out. I just said no, and she stopped it. As I was leaving, her wife walked out and told me that they just needed my sperm. Oh, wow. Well, you should. Exactly. This one, she just wanted you, like, to give her a kid, and she was. Let me tell you this. There's two things. All right, look, you just said McMansion. What do you care you're going to get her knocked up? I mean, if anything, you probably don't have that much money, so you can get child support from her. I mean, really, like, I don't understand. It's like, is her wife just basically says, hey, look, we just need sperm. Just, you know, just help them out. You know, help out a friend. You know, it's what we got to do. You know, we're in a society where we should be helping people. I'd have blown my load. I'm like, yeah, fuck yeah, man. You know, here you go. What was the story? She said that she begged me not to wear protection or pull out. I just said, no, well, I mean, just once you bang her and then pull out if you're really worried about it and just lie, you know, I mean, because it's not illegal to pull out. Like, she can't say, hey, he told me he's going to pull out. It can be complicated if she said don't come inside and you do, you know, that can get complicated. But back in the 90s, it wasn't complicated. That's why I like the 90s. I mean, you just, you know, whatever. Hey, Wang could blow its load inside of you. Like, anyway, good times in the 90s. Hey, he needs to give me her number. And I'll go help her and her friend out because this is a couple in need. Number 31. I met a woman at a co-worker's party. She lived a few doors down from them. Okay, you met a woman at a co-worker's party. She lived a few down. And asked me to walk her home. All right. She invited me in. Her big house was totally empty of furniture. Okay, so wait a minute. She lived a few doors down from them, this coworker party, and asked me to walk her home. She invited me to her big house with totally empty furniture, which I thought was weird, and I should have left, but I went with it. We were in mid-coitus when a 2 or 3 year old kid walked in with a fully smelly diaper, found out from a coworker that she was in the middle of a terrible divorce, and that she must have left the kid home alone for the hour or so she was at the party. Well, she still doesn't go check on her kid when she's there. I mean, you know, she's like, hey, look, I got to check on my kid. You know, I got a kid, you know, whatever. You still want to bang or not? And the guy's going to want to still bang. So I check on my kid. We go have sex, whatever. You know, what's your problem? You said it. I mean, if you have sex with somebody the very first time, you have to think that maybe this is going to be a one-night stand. I mean, you know, it's not like she's like, oh, I thought we were in a dramatic relationship. How could you leave me because you found out that I had a child? Well, he'll leave you after he has the sex, and he'll be like, well, you know, she's got a kid. I'm not really interested. Whatever. Or maybe he is interested. Maybe he wants to raise a 2 or 3 year old kid because he knows that he's getting it on the groundwork. I don't know. You know, but you know, just be open and honest, people. Number 32. I was about 35 on a business trip in New York. One night after my conference, I went to a local bar, and it was pretty empty, so I sat at the bar. Not long after that, this really attractive 65-ish-year-old woman sits at the other end of the bar. She bought me a drink, so I returned the favor and sat by her and bought her one. Okay, so he's 35, she's 65, 30 years age difference. I would still plow her. All right, me, I definitely would. I'd plow anything. After a few drinks and conversation, she asked if I'd ever done a sportsman's double. Okay, I don't even know what that is, and I've been around for a while. I told her no, and she explained it was a mother-daughter threesome. All right, I was intrigued and buzzed. I figured she was hot, and her daughter was probably too. I would definitely. So I took her up on her offer. We got back to her place and told me to wait in the living room. She walked down the hall and knocked on a bedroom door, opened it, and yelled, Mom, I got one. That actually sounds like a joke, man. Okay, let me tell you this. She's 65. Her mom's probably 85, 90. I'd do it. I'd definitely go through with it. I would. Because, you know, the thing is, I mean, how many times are you going to have a sportsman double? I mean, I think it goes back down to it. It's like, well, you know, the thing is, this guy here, he's got to remember, this is, I mean, and if, say he's 35, okay, 35, 70, so 105, maybe the woman's 105 years old. This is the only chance in his life he'll ever have to bang somebody three times his age, you know, and then he gets to bang the daughter at the same time. Win-win. Pretty funny. That one actually sounds like a joke, but, yeah. You know, wrecked him and nearly killed him. Number 33, this is all anonymous. There are a lot of anonymous ones here. Back in 1994, on a second date, after I was fooling around a little bit, I declined going further, citing my period. The next thing I knew, he turned in his seat away from me and was feet on the ground. Then he pulled his jacket kind of up around, hunched over position. First, I had zero clue what was going on. Is he cold? Going to puke? Next thing, he is bobbing his head in his lap. The freaking dude was going down on himself. What? I mean, did he have some ribs removed? That was in that movie, Sour Grapes. The guy had his ribs, some ribs missing and stuff so he could blow himself. That's pretty crazy, unless he had a big wang. I mean, you know, then either way, I want to know. Number 34, another anonymous one. I hooked up with a guy on campus when I was 19 and in college. We had spent a couple of evenings hanging out before he came up to my dorm room. There we ended up hooking up after watching a movie. After we finished, the man cried, literally bawling his eyes out. I couldn't believe it, so I told him to get up and move on. I hooked up with a guy on campus. I was 19 in college. Spent a couple of evenings hanging out. Came to my dorm room. There we ended up hooking up. I don't understand what he cried for. I'm trying to. What's like his first time? He's like, oh my God, now my wife's going to get mad at me. He's like, you're married? He's like, no, but I want to be. Well, how do you not know this is your wife? Maybe, you know, you had sex with her the first time, and there you go. You could start a lovely relationship. Number 35, I was maybe 21. And my friends wanted to have a fun girls' night out. So we went to this bar. I saw this man who was maybe 30-ish years old. Okay, that's a weird way of saying it. And he made contact with me. I walked up to him in my sort of drunk state and started to flirt. Flash forward, we were in the bathroom hooking up when his wife walks in looking for him. They had gone to the bar there for their 5-year anniversary. Excuse me, a cop there. Okay. I get it. Yes. When are you going to have a chance to bang some 21-year-old that's horny for you? You know, at all. But you already know your wife is coming there. So I guess he thought, well, man, I could just like go do this really quick and then be back. But you're going to the same bar. I mean, what are you going to do? Like, oh, all right, well, it was nice meeting you. We'll see each other again. And she's got to go back with her friends. And she's going to tell her friends, hey, I was blank. Really, at that point, you're supposed to hang out with her and her friends because y'all just had sex in the bathroom, so you have something going. You're not going to just basically say, all right, I'll see you later. I'm just going to go back to my seat in the bar, and there's this nice lady going to see me in a second, and you go do your thing. Dumbass. All right. Well, at least he got laid. Number 36, I met someone on a dating app. It's always bad to, like, get caught or have some – this is me. This is not the story. It's always bad to get caught or have some problems or get caught not doing anything. Example, like you're trying to do something, but you don't get anywhere and you didn't do anything. And you're like, well, I wanted to, but I didn't get to do anything. And you get caught for that. This guy, at least he got laid. So, you know, he got something out of it. I mean, if you're going to get caught for something, might as well get caught for something you got laid doing. You know, I mean, instead just, oh, you're looking for chicks online. Like, yes, I was, unfortunately, but I didn't get to meet anybody. He's like, you're such a liar. And he's like, damn it, I didn't get to meet anybody. The consequences are the same. All right, number 36. I met someone on a dating app, and after we finished hooking up, she asked me if I needed to poop. Okay. I told her I didn't and asked her why she said that. And she said it was because she really wanted to wipe my butt. I couldn't have gotten out of there any faster. Okay, wow. That's that. 37. That was anonymous too. Anonymous on this one too. And I may go through all these. We got a little bit of time. I had a friend who went to a bar and met a woman. They were both drunk and ended up in bed together at her home. Okay. And after hooking up, she passed out and he needed to use the restroom number two. He didn't know where the bathroom was, and being extremely drunk, he found the kitchen trash can, did his business, wiped his ass with the dish towel, and got dressed and left. Wow. So you had your friend did this. They both drunk, they ended up in bed and everything else like that. He didn't know where the restroom was. Well, my thing goes back down to it. It's like really, this story should have been written from her perspective because he said, "Man, I had sex with a guy and he took a shit in my trash and then wiped his ass with a dish towel. It's horrible." Number 38. I met this woman at a bar. Another anonymous one. There's a lot of anonymous ones on here. There's more anonymous ones too. I met this woman at a bar and went home with her. We got busy and I found myself behind her doing it doggy style. She then ripped the biggest fart ever. The stench immediately hit me in the throat. I laughed so hard I got dressed and left totally gross. My thing goes back down to it. It's like, look, you at that point, you know, if you're gonna laugh about it, especially, you might as well just keep doing her, you know, at that time. I mean, I don't know about maybe you don't want to do it again, but people are gonna fart. Number 39, I was incredibly drunk, of course. Right in the middle of it, he kisses me and I begin puking in his mouth. I finish losing my drink over the side of his mom's bed. That's not all. I was so polite, I rolled back over and asked if he wanted to finish. Well, it's nice of you. And the funny thing is, why is he in his mom's bed? I'm telling you, that guy, if he's in his mom's bed banging a chick, he didn't clean that place up good enough for his mom. So his mom probably found out pretty quickly after that. Number 40. I once went to a guy's place, and his choice of background ambiance was in quarters. I tried my best not to get distracted or disgusted by what was shown on TV, including multiple dead cats in a freezer while we were doing stuff. About halfway through, I noticed small blood stains on the sheet. He apologized and explained they were from the guy he had over the night before. Back acne, and I couldn't get that out of there fast enough. Oh, my Lord. Yeah, you got this guy doing some other dude, you know, and then, yeah, I got it. Anyway. Number 41. I was going down on a guy who had just graduated from the Naval Academy. Probably he had a lot of semen. I'm just, anyway, and was quite drunk from celebrating. After what felt like an eternity, he finished, and I sneezed at the same time. All of it combined came out of my nose onto his groin. Wow. Another anonymous one, number 42. One time, this guy and I went to a hotel room to hook up. After we did, he started crying about how he missed his best friend. And the dude she's dating is a major red flag and not right for her. Okay, so you met the, yeah, okay. And not right for her. This is kind of convoluted. One time, this guy and I went to a hotel room, so there's a guy. After we did, he started crying about how he missed his best friend. And the dude she's dating is a major red flag. It's kind of like the gender is messed up. I don't know, but the gender side of gender is messed up, are not right for her. So his best, wait, he started crying about his best friend and the dude she's dating. Okay. Okay, so his best friend is a chick. And this other woman's like, why do I want to hear about, yeah, okay, I got you. Yeah, no woman wants to hear about you talking about some other woman, especially after you banged her, or before, or during, anytime. Number 43, at a beach party, I met a dark, beautiful, very drunk woman, and we hit it off just great. She remarked that there are no real men there. Let's go back to her place. On the car ride, she was going down on me. When we got to her place, she opened the front door, and there was a guy sleeping on the couch. It was her 17-year-old son. She wakes him up, and he goes to his room. I noped out of there so fast. What's she supposed to do? She's taking care of her kid. He's 17. I get it. That's almost time to move out. But he's still probably in school. And she's like, "Hey, look, my boy's asleep. I'm just wake him up. Tell him to go home." If he was 6 years old, she'd. And the best thing is, at 17, there's a reason why he was left alone, because he's old enough to take care of himself. So I don't blame her. I blame him. Number 44, I went out with a friend, her husband, and a bunch of his friends. I ended up taking one of the guys home with me, and a few of the people in our group got into a fight, and a bike cop pepper sprayed them. I didn't realize the guy I had brought home had got mildly pepper sprayed on his face, which he also touched his hands. He wasn't involved in the fight, but they were trying to pull people from the group out of the tussle. Needless to say, I ended up sitting him in my bathtub in cold water. Sitting in my bathtub, wait, I ended up sitting him in my bathtub in cold water, and after I dropped him off back on the base, the next morning, whoa. He was involved in fun. Okay, I get that. Needless to say, I ended up sitting him in my bathtub in cold water, and after I dropped him off back on the base, the next morning, we never spoke again. Okay. There's a lot of things in this. So was he in the military or something? They don't, this isn't the base. And then, but the thing is, I think she meant to say I ended up sitting in my bathtub in cold water, because I think what had happened was he got mildly sprayed on his face, which also touched his hands. He wasn't in a fight, but needed to pull people out of the group. I think it's his hands touched her badge or something, and then she had to sit in the cold water. Anyway, that's a convoluted story. All right, number 45. I met this guy on OkCupid, and we got together. Dinner conversation is great, and I took him back to my place. The sex was fantastic. Afterwards, he stretched out sleepily and said, "Oh, wow, I'm suddenly so tired," and cracked an eyelid to gauge my reaction. I was like, "Absolutely not. I'm driving you to the train station, and we can chat tomorrow if you want." Well, he called the next day and asked if I wanted to be referred to as his girlfriend, partner, or something else. I said, "Oh, let's pump the brakes. I had a great time, but maybe another date first before we talk about anything like that." He agreed, and we all proceeded to have a perfectly normal conversation. Then he called back a few hours later, hysterically sobbing and screaming that he knew he would be too much for me, and I can't handle him, and I'm going to leave him. At this point, I sufficiently freaked out and pulled the plug. I thought that was the end of it, but guess what? He called again 6 months later, as if nothing had ever happened, and told me he's moving to Queens and maybe we should try again, as if the distance of him being in Brooklyn was the problem. Yeah, that's weird. Yeah, that's anonymous. He should have just let it be, you know. If he's gonna say something, "Hey, what are you, like, girlfriend, boyfriend? What are we, you should wait till, you go out again, not on the phone." You don't break up on the phone, you don't declare relationships on the phone. Number 46, I had a crush on a guy forever, and he finally asked me out. He picked me up, and we eventually ended up back at his house, actually his parents' house, because he was still lived there with them. One thing led to another, and we hooked up immediately. After we finished, His parents came home. He hid in the closet, and once he realized he couldn't sneak me out through the house, he made me climb out his window, scale a fence, and meet him down the street. The ride home was silent. I never called or him or answered his calls again. Oh, did I mention we were 17, and this was my first time having sex? Anonymous. Okay, you had a crush on this guy forever. Ended up back at his house. Actually, parents of. Okay, one thing led another. We hooked up. Yeah, I don't know. I mean, it's hard because he's 17. This is like, go back to that story that I had, like, when my grandparents, they lived by the middle school, and there was a parking lot between them and the middle school in their backyard. And backyard, parking lot, middle school. Parking lot's for the middle school, not for their backyard. And there would be people that would go out there and have sex in their cars. This was back in the 80s when I was a kid. And not so much in the 90s, but they would do it in the 80s. Sometimes there'd be like two cars out there and people having sex. And so, like, the thing was to not get caught, you know. I mean, and but if you take kid people back to your house, there's a good chance you're getting caught. Man, I got to say, he's the guy. His parents came home. He hid me in his closet. So he realized he couldn't sneak me out. I mean, were y'all done having sex? That's my question, too. One thing led to another. If y'all were done having sex, I mean, I'd just say you had, like, a chick over. I mean, don't act like you had sex. If you were mid-coitus, then, yeah, and you got your clothes on, and you got you're just trying to put your pajamas on so your parents think you're, you know, a normal state, that's going to be a little harder. But she's probably trying to put all her clothes on. But if y'all are done having sex, and, you know, y'all already had your clothes on, then just say, oh, I just brought this chick over. That your parents are not, you know, you're 17. They're going to hope you had, I mean, like, your dad's going to hope you had sex with her anyway. And, but, anyway, your mom's probably like, no, they just, you know, are talking. 47, bartending and hit it off with one of the most attractive men I've ever met in my life. He lived half a block away. My best friend was a very protective man and made 100% sure I wanted to go home with him. I did, and it was phenomenal. The next morning, he took me home. While I wasn't paying attention, he stole my phone and jewelry. He then racked up $400 on international calls. Turns out it wasn't even his apartment. He was a hired house sitter from New York. Still almost worth it. Wow, I mean, he must have pretty good sex. Bartending and hit it off one of the most attractive men I've ever seen in my life. That's the funny thing about it. Like, you know, like, see, this guy could steal her fucking phone or jewelry, make $400 international calls, and just be a scumbag. And then this chick's like, he was so hot. Yes, it was almost worth it. Like, basically, she's saying, I would have paid him to bang me. It is funny how, like, very attractive people can get away with a lot of things. But in reality, people are people are people. So, like, I mean, they're either intelligent on their own right or stupid on their own right. Or they're, like, somewhere in the middle or something else. We can judge so much by attractiveness and, like, the way a person looks on the outside. And we're just so smitten with that or just so taken away by it that we really forget that this could be the dumbest motherfucker in the world or a rocket scientist. But it's just the looks, you know. I don't know. I look more for the body than the face. I mean, I think women look more towards the face. Some of the ones got a good body, then it's like that. You know, that does a lot more for me than their face. I mean, the face, I'm kind of like, yeah, you know. I mean, I do like a good face, but, I mean, it's not the end of the world. I mean, like, I give you this. A very attractive face can make up for a bad body, but in the back of your head, you're going to remember the body. That's what guys are, remember the body. But not so much attractive face, but amazing body is going to be somebody you don't, you know what I'm saying? That's what I'm trying to say. So, like, if somebody's, you know, like, man, they're kind of pugly, but, you know, everywhere else, but their face is hot, you know, that's what it is. But if they're got kind of, you know, their face is not that bad, but they got an amazing body, then during sex, especially, the sex is about the body, not about the face. You look at the face during the day, you look at the body during the sex. That's the way it is. That's some words of advice. Number 48, the last one was anonymous. This is Cooper Gold or so. I'm going to almost finish here. I got only a few more left, 53 of our last one, but we're going to have a good night here. We're going to let you go in a bit. This was a Grindr hookup. He brought around nettles, the plant, and asked me to sting him on his penis. Okay. I don't know what a nettle plant is, but okay. But he wanted to get stung on his wing. There you go. Start out slow. Have I said that? Start out slow. Number 49. I had one night stand with a reasonably famous Estonian pop star. After sex, she ate so much sushi, that she threw up in her bed with me in it. Huh. Well, I mean, don't eat too much. I mean, I don't know. Not a big fan of sushi. Number 50. I went home with a guy who didn't tell me he lived with his grandma. Twice I went to for a pee in the night naked, and the second time I realized she was sitting in the living room. She asked me very gently to stop leaving the bathroom door open afterwards because the dogs kept getting in there. Oh, well, she, hey, you gotta calm down. I mean, but I mean, anytime you gotta go to another room, like, so if you know you're the only people in the place, then yeah, I know, said like I didn't know the grandma was there or whatever the hell. But you gotta go to the room, you maybe cover up a bit, I mean, if it's not in the same room, it's not connecting, cover up a bit. Number 51. There was this guy who asked me to bite his shaft hamburger style. Disturbing. What is hamburger style? Like grab it, like, just like a with two hands and bite the shaft? Jeez, how tight are you supposed to bite it? The last story is Neil Wieman, and this story is Artist CC Captain or whatever these all nickname ones. Number 52. Well, the Neil one wasn't. In college, I went home with a guy I met in a bar. I got up in the middle of the night to go to the bathroom. I found my way back to bed and went to sleep. Morning came, and I rolled over to look at the guy, only to see someone totally different. I had gone to the wrong room. The person I wait. Okay. In college, I went home with a guy. You see, what does the guy say? I met in a bar. I got up in the middle of the night to go pee or go to the bathroom. I found my way back to the bed and went to sleep. Morning came, I rolled over to look at a guy, and only someone else totally different. Okay. I had to go into the wrong room. The person I was in bed with had earplugs and was wearing a sleep mask. He was also in PJs. While I was still nude, I tried to roll over and sneak out, but he woke up. I was just standing there fully naked with him staring at me in confusion. We have now been married for almost 10 years and have two amazing kids. It was the guy that she went into bed with, or the guy that she was having sex with. I mean, or he, or is, I don't know. I mean, like, didn't clarify that, but it sounds like it was the guy that was in the pajamas. So he's like, "Hey, look, since you have sex with a lot of people, why don't you have sex with me?" And finally, this is the last one, number 53. When I was, this is by anonymous too. When I was in the professional major, but wait. And when I was in the professional baseball minor league, well, anytime you get paid $1, I always said you're a professional. So, whatever sport you're at. Baseball minor league. Okay. Traveling to any town. I met a, or traveling to any town. Okay. I met a pretty lady outside a motel. Okay. I guess they're just being generic about stuff. But she met a pretty lady outside of, in a motel hallway who invited me to her room. She had a horse saddle on the bed, which she wanted to have sex on. How are you gonna have sex on the horse saddle? I mean, we had a great time. Early next morning, there was a loud commotion in the hallway. It was the police and the FBI arresting the pretty lady as a multi-state bank robber. Wow. All right. Well, I mean, I don't understand the how to have sex on a horse saddle thing, but I mean, hey, she's a hot lady, and you're adding the professional baseball minor league guy, it doesn't really add as much. The thing is, baseball minor leagues used to only just be the minor leagues, and there was independent leagues outside, but now the independent league's been so much co-opted by Major League Baseball, so it makes a different relationship. But that has nothing to do with having sex with somebody from the FBI. So I'm going to end it right there. So, not with the FBI, but wanted by the FBI. Sorry. All right, guys. I really do appreciate you joining in. Unexplained Love on the Unexplained Radio Network, unexplainedradio.com. The wild card line is now closed, guys. So if you hadn't got a chance to call in, you ain't going to get a chance to call in. I do appreciate everybody else joined us in the chat room. I had quite a bit of different people in chat rooms. Health, spirit, divine, earthling. These are all the generic names. Blissful character, helpful fan, blissful character, divine, earthling. Okay, and those are the other guys too. Appreciate y'all. I do thank you joining us tonight. get a chat. You know, like I said, you guys, you listen online. I can see you out there, you know, but you can always go to unexplainedradio.com and be able to chat with other individuals. But I do thank you again for joining us either on the chat room, listen online, whichever way you listen, whichever source brings you to us. I do appreciate you as always. And with that, we're going to have to say goodnight. I do thank you. 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And if you're going to have sex with somebody for a one-night stand, make sure to say goodnight. I do thank you. Again, it's been Unexplained Love on the Unexplained Radio Network, unexplainedradio.com. And if you're going to have sex with somebody...

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All right, welcome. This is Blue Nights here in Garland, the Great Republic of Texas, on this the 25th day of June, 2026. If you're in the chat room, you probably said that, wait, are you going to start at 9 tonight? No, we're actually going to start at 10. That's the listing time, but I wrote 9 for whatever reason in the chat room. So, earlier tonight, we were going to actually have a broadcast of a new show, the Hearth and... Well, let's get it on there. Let me see. Well, we're going to have new shows going up. Oh, let me see. We're starting over again. Hear the song again. All right. Pull down our pants again. We were going to actually rebroadcast, or not rebroadcast. We're actually making a new broadcast tonight that was going to air at the 8 to 10 o'clock hour. 8, 9, that time, the 2-hour window there, the Hal Perth. They were unable to broadcast tonight, but we decided to do Blue Nights at the new normal scheduled time of 10 p.m. Central Standard Time, 11 p.m. Eastern, la la. And, there's a lot of different shows and stories to go on, but before we start any of that, let's get the homework done. All right, so the website, again, as always, unexplainedradio.com, the Unexplained Radio Network. And if you're so inclined, you can go to unexplainedradio.com and go into the chat room and chat with the chatters to chat. And if you're more inclined than that, then you can give us a call here in the wild card line. Reach the wild card line at 469-893-0054, 469-893-0054. International callers +1-469-893-0054. All right, well, we got a bunch of weird little stories tonight for you here on the good old Blue Nights. And one of the things is, and I've never seen this before, or if I have, I never really thought about it. I don't know. But I know about, the Wienermobile and the Oscar Mayer Wienermobile, which are two different mobiles. One's a penis, and the other one is a penis. This here happens to be a banana that's shaped like a penis. Now, it's like a long banana thing, and it's got four rows of seating. And I've never seen this thing before. I don't think I have. It's a banana car, the big banana car. And the big banana car was pulled over recently in Montana by the Montana Highway Patrol. And the Montana Highway Patrol shared a photo of the interstate traffic stop involving an unusual vehicle, a car modeled after a banana. Let's see. The MHP posted a photo on social media showing the fruit-shaped vehicle pulled over at the side of Interstate 90 near Billings. We stopped speeders, distracted drivers, and even a few unusual vehicles. But this one definitely stands out, the post said. The big banana car was stopped cruising near Billings today. While it may be appealing, that's what it says on there, traffic laws still apply to fruit. Steve Braithwaite, driver and creator of the big banana car, said he's no stranger to traffic stops. So he said, I would say the first 8 or 9 years, I was probably the most pulled over man in America. Well, you know, that's going to happen. I mean, there's a lot of different things, too, because, you know, you got to think about it. It's like, even with police officers, I mean, there's a lot of things they see all the time, and they're out there looking for it, because they can go, well, I know how to enter the site, I know how to do that, especially when it's back all just handwritten. You know, you had to remember every little thing. And so they would look for certain citations they knew to write about, because they were like, okay, I can remember this. But it used to be years back when they didn't know what was going on, you know, or they just, this one's a mystery to them, but they know it's probably not legal. Then they'd get out the old book, especially if they had a field training officer with them or something years ago. I mean, you're talking about 70s and all this stuff. And then they spend a lot of time with a field training officer, you know, 14 weeks. And so they're out there in the field, and then they just, you know, you get your, here we have a TCO certification. Say, Texas, not only you get that, you get basic peace officer, and you get on the streets. No, you got to get hired by a department, or you're already part of the department, and you got to go past that. You got to go and see if you are a good fit for the department. And there are people that fail field training officer training. But
The thing is, a banana is a very, very weird car. I mean, you know, there's probably going to be some problem with it, and you just don't know what yet. I remember, like, there was another person I knew who, I don't know, her boyfriend was crazy or something like that, but she had went to Europe and took her vehicle there, and she took her vehicle because, you know, he was in the army or something. When she came back, he was a nut job anyway. But the thing was, is that she had NATO license plates on her vehicle, the square license plate, not the rectangle, not the big one. Usually you get the two options depending on your vehicle, you know, or there's a motorcycle-based license. It's very similar to European license, this, that, and the other. So this was like a Land Rover, so she had this big square one. And I remember she mentioned, like, it's happened before, but she was pulled over a couple times. And they, you know, one time right before this happened, this was about 15 solid years ago, tell me a story. He said, we got pulled over, and I said, you know, like, hey, yeah, I just wanted to ask you what a license plate that was. And I said, it's NATO. It's like, so, I mean, you know, they're not going to know everything. So, but they did take a picture of the vehicle. And I can understand, he's got like a, not only a picture, he's got a video of it. It is rather weird because it has no top to it. It is just, it's completely open top. So, huh. He said the incident was unique and that the officers weren't just curious to see the car. He had boxes of his cargo rack that were partially blocking his license plate, which reads split, not banana. But what was it? He had boxes on his cargo rack. Braith was informed of the issue and released without a citation. What's the ticket here? But I put citation. It was a fair complaint, but we had a good chat, he said. Braith said the vehicle began its life as a 1993 Ford F-150. You would never notice that. Look at that thing. Said truck. And he finished work on converting it into a banana in 2011. The England native, who has lived in Michigan for 40 years, initially used the big banana car as a promotional tool for his ad business. Bray said he packed up about a week ago to drive his unusual vehicle cross country full time. I recently sold most everything I own and put the rest in storage, and I'm now on the road as full time banana car nomad. I guess you'll see him coming to town near you. I don't know. This is a very weird story. This one of the things I think about it with the banana car is that it is very weird that he started out with the Ford. Sometimes there's like there are different people that are really good at doing different things. It seems like that, you know, he did a really good job in molding this banana and doing everything else. And sometimes there are people that are just very, very good at making a car look like something else or whatever. They're good with all the fiberglass and everything else or whatever they're using to create this vehicle and placement of everything else. Sometimes they're just not good on the mechanics of it. So, you know, transmission, the whole drivetrain, you know, may not be exactly their specialty, or electrical may not be their specialty. So it is kind of weird. It's very weird if somebody is good at doing all of those things, because even if you're really, really good as a mechanic, or you can basically do anything with a car, or you can make a vehicle run without having anything above it, like, you know, just basically the underpinnings and everything below it, and then everything that makes the vehicle move without having kind of anything above the frame of the vehicle, and you're willing to redesign all that. To redesign all that and be very good at that, it's usually just two different skills. So, I mean, I don't know if he was working with somebody else that did one part, that he just did the out exterior of it, because usually you're not that great at both things. You know, you may be decent at working on a car and fixing on a car and going out there and say, well, I could probably replace an engine block and do this all stuff. But you're not going to be as proficient in that if you're so great at making the vehicle's body look just like a banana, which he is great at. So I think in that he's really good at one part. He had some friend help him with the other parts, and because there's no way you're gonna get that 1993 Ford F-150 to keep running unless you know what you're doing, or you know somebody that does know what they're doing. So
This is another thing too that came out. There was this there's a story about this missing giraffe, and I don't know, hopefully this one I didn't open this one yet, and hopefully it doesn't like start coming out and going all over the place. And coming and going, yes, coming over all the place. Okay, there it goes. Okay, I'm muted this time. All right, a giraffe named Gracie is missing in Texas, and I heard about this the other week or the other day. And the search for her has become a tall order. Gracie, who's about 3 years old, has been missing for nearly 2 weeks. So it's been 3 weeks now. At her enclosure at a Cedar Hollow Ranch in the Texas Hill Country, said Vic Jones, who owns the remote property about 100 miles west of San Antonio. So it's very far from where I'm at here in Garland, the Great Republic of Texas. He said Wednesday that Gracie had wandered into a part of the privately owned preserve that other giraffes previously avoided. Jones said he set up helicopters to look for Gracie, and a few sightings have trickled in. A $5,000 reward is on the table, but the giraffe, which stands roughly the height of a tree, hasn't turned up. She wound up going, wait, yeah, sure enough, she wound up going and feeding in an area of the hillside and rocky ledges that none of the other giraffes have ever gone on before, Jones said, and when she came down off of there. She came down on the wrong side of the gate. Okay, so she went up somewhere to somebody else's property. The ranch is located in Rail County, and where it is roughly 2,700 residents were put on alert to be on the lookout for a missing giraffe, Jones said, in the search area. The funny thing about this is, even after this report came out, it came out like a few days ago, they still haven't seen this giraffe. I mean, have not found a giraffe. It's not like you're missing like a monkey or something like that. It's a whole damn giraffe. Like they can't even find this thing. At first, my conclusion was probably somebody had stolen the giraffe. They had taken that giraffe away, giraffe napping. But in this case, it looks like it's just such a huge area. I mean, only have 2,700 people in an entire county. I mean, I don't know what the size of that county is, but the smallest county in Texas is 144 square miles, so it's probably bigger than that. So, And there are 253 counties, I forget, or 250, I forget it, something like that. It's in the 253, 254, something like that. And, but that is very, very uninhabited county. I mean, considering by county means, I mean, even Texas has the least populated county in the United States, with about, I think the last population count was 66 or something. And that's Loving County, way out in West Texas. It has no incorporated cities in it. So, not even its county seat, it's not incorporated. But that's not uncommon among some of those big counties not to have an incorporated city there. But it's very odd, like to lose a giraffe, despite the fact how big the county is and how few residents you have and all this, that, and the other. So hopefully this giraffe pops up. Real County Sheriff Sheriff Nathan Johnson said the mild climate and rugged terrain seem to serve a good stand-in for most of the animals' native African environments. He rattled off a list of animals that have gone missing over the years, especially after floods, but said this was the first giraffe. I've had wild beasts, I've had water buffaloes, I've had monkeys, I've had zebras. All go missing, Johnson said. Sometimes we recover them, sometimes we don't. My question is, I don't understand, like, these people that have all these animals. It costs a lot to buy animals. It costs a lot to feed animals. It costs a lot, a lot, a lot. All these different things. It costs a lot to have the land. It costs a lot to have the enclosures. It costs a lot to keep them apart so they don't eat each other. It costs a lot to feed them again. It costs a lot to clean up their excrement so they have to live in it. So, where do they get this money from? That's my thing. I mean, I couldn't just say, you know what, I got all this extra money. I mean, I'm thinking about making a big animal ranch with a buttload of weird animals or just buying a big house, you know, and a very, very big house. I just don't know. I mean, are they always in the animal game or did they do some other kind of business where they had like a lot of money or they at least had the money from the business and they were like, you know what, we're selling the business, buying the animal farm. Let's go do animal farm stuff. I mean, I don't know how you would think that's going to be successful. I mean, I've been to like places where they've had animal enclosures and stuff, and it's not like a zoo, but
It wasn't like, Arbuckle Wilderness or whatever they used to have where you would, or those drive-through. That's what one of those, that Arbuckle Wilderness was, drive-through zoo. It was not like that, but I'm talking about like there are like little areas like with that Joe Exotic thing where they had like lions or whatever. And not his place in particular. I haven't been there, but I've been to other ones, and it's just I get it. They get money off of people going around seeing the enclosures, seeing the animals that are there, la la. But I don't know how that's a money-making opportunity. It seems like it just there's so much loss in it. Anyway, but yeah, so that giraffe is still on the loose. But again, like I say, not only that, yeah, it's not just that there's so much money, the monetary loss, it's also it's like how do you have the money to start it? And it doesn't, I don't know, never makes any sense to me. I don't know where people get money from. I don't know where they get money to do things. I can only do little things. I can't do anything major. I can make this network. That's about it. So, we broadcast to the world. People knew we were there. The only time people knew that this guy was here is to when his giraffe got loose. So there you go. All right. Well, good luck to him. I hope he finds his giraffe. Sounds like a very weird thing to lose, but I guess saying that people have lost other weirder things. I mean, most time people lose their keys, this guy loses a giraffe. Weird. All right. So with that being said, there are a lot of other weird stories we got. And I say again, go out to the Unexplained Radio Network, unexplainedradio.com. And we'll just go out there, we'll check out our next story. You can actually be talking with the chatters if you want while we're going over all of this. So you ever hear of catfishing? All right. Well, it's not just a fish that you got to do a lot to make have a lot of flavor. It is also a term that most people know as you're fucking with somebody. You're making them think that they're something that they aren't, or whatever. You're the art, or whatever the deal is. So, California cities dominate national catfish rankings as major West Coast hub takes the crown of shame. So, Californians fall for the stupidest thing of all, I guess. I don't know. This is a big thing, too, and I know almost all these stories go back down to majority of them, they never met the person in person. So, if you never meet the person in person, then just assume they're fake. Secondly, a lot of times when like people do eventually meet up the person, if there's some kind of weird situation, if they need money, just it's there's something weird with it. So anyway, but this is the case. Catfishing usually, we as we know, I remember Manti Te'o case, when he was with Notre Dame, when it came out about the catfishing thing that he was a part of, but somebody actually acted like they were a woman and everything else. The funny thing is, there's the backstory of that. The person that did that actually did try to become a trans, well, a trans woman because they were a man and they became a woman and everything. The thing is, but this person was like rather skinny when they were talking to Manti Te'o, and now they are. I mean, I don't know about now, but when they did the show on it, they packed on the pounds. I mean, and I kind of thought maybe it was because if you want to be a woman and you're saying, I want to be, eventually become a trans woman, then you probably, if you want a relationship with a man, like make some kind of cis relationship with it, where you're the woman and he's the man, then yeah, it can get kind of, I would say, yeah, it would get lonely and everything else because I noticed that. I've read a lot of these stories about different people and a lot of things that with, trans individuals, even that Dylan, the most famous of them all for the Bud Light or infamous, whatever you want to say, it had been even after the whole trans debacle they did with the Dylan thing on Bud Light and really screwed Bud Light over because of, really what they didn't advertise it. It was just one of these little small nitpicking program things they did. But the point is, once that got out, everybody thought that he was going to be on the can. She was going to be on Dylan, he, she, whatever, was going to be on the can. I don't know why Dylan as a trans woman kept the name Dylan, but I guess you could use it either way. Who knows? But the thing is, but they thought that was going to be on every can, and it wasn't. It was just a promotional thing. They did it to like
They made a case of for a bunch of different people. Like they, I had a case. I had a case of Bud Light with my face on. I didn't. But the weird thing that happened with Dylan was, even after they were talking to him, he says, "I still haven't been kissed as a woman. I mean, not even like bang kiss." And I was like, "Wow." So that made me think about the whole catfishing thing with Manti Te'o. It seemed like really like this person was wanting to have a relationship as a woman with a man that accepted her as a woman, and the only way you could do it through catfishing. And at the time, the person that did this wasn't even a trans woman. It was just still just a man. And they thought that's why it kind of came off as just some kind of scam for money or this. There's no money involved. It was just somebody trying to make their life something it wasn't and achieve love through that. It kind of like, I mean, I don't know. Like, I mean, I think that everybody finds love in their own ways. And I'm not going to say that there are. That scenario or Dylan's scenario or whatever to me sounds kind of sad. That you can't, even though you do all this transformation, you do all this stuff, you still can't find love. Now, that doesn't mean that everybody that's a trans person hasn't found love, but I know that there's a plenty of people that are trans men that are with a woman that because they were a lesbian couple, they, and then one of them became a trans man. And now they consider themselves cis couple and everything else and this, that, and the other, and then they're perfectly fine in a relationship as far as I know. They have at least they have one. At least they're kissing somebody. You know what I'm saying? But I don't know. I felt that was kind of really sad though. But it made me take a different perspective on the whole catfishing thing. So that's why I bring that up. All right. Sometimes people do it because they want to feel that they are what they feel they should be or want to be or whatever. Whatever, I don't care what conclusion you come to. I don't really care if you think that trans men are men or not. It doesn't really bother me. I think that at the bottom line of this, the everybody can understand the desire for somebody to be loved or want to be with somebody or whatever. You see what I'm saying? So whether you agree with it or you don't, I'm always of the mindset like, do whatever the hell you want. I mean, do what you want to do. Now, don't bitch about people when they don't follow your little rules. Now, that's stupid. You know what I mean? I'm just saying, like, you do your thing, all right? And if somebody calls you sir or ma'am and you don't like those terms, who gives a shit, all right? Just get over it. Because it happens all the fucking time. I brought up a story where there was this one guy that was working at a store. And, he was an overweight guy, probably in his late 60s. This was about 20 years ago. And the weight, because he was so overweight for so long, produces a lot of estrogen. And so even his skin looked like an older woman with a lot of weight. And I said, I just said, yes, ma'am. And I was like, wait a minute, that's a guy. And I felt bad because, he's probably thinking like, oh my God, everybody thinks I look like a woman and I'm a man. And so, it doesn't look just because, okay, even if you have a problem with, pronouns, this, that, or the other, just let it use your own. Do it for yourself. Don't worry about anybody else. Don't worry about, and I don't think most people that are trans to even worry about that shit. Most people don't call themselves women or men, they're trans. Most of them call themselves trans men or trans women. So that's more of all the other people out there in the world. So, like I always say, anybody out there, if you can't see the humanity in it, then just look for that. Look for the humanity. Don't go out there the political issues. Don't go, well, they're going to call. No, they didn't say that. That, the Manti Te'o person that became, a trans woman, never said, I never heard her, him, or whatever you want to call them say, or what do they want to call themselves? Say, well, you've got to call me by these pronouns. Now, I'd never heard that. Okay. And that's somebody else's rhetoric. So, I mean, they're, but I just say, like, if there's got, it's got to be a two-way street. You got to realize everybody's got one life, whatever they want to do, let them do it. Let them find love their own way. But at the same time, while you're finding love your own way, don't be a bitch to the entire world and just, keep bitching about, like, well, no, I'm really this, I'm really this, I'm this, I'm this, I'm this, I'm this. Because if you if you want to live your life the way you want to live it, live it.
Now, somebody being a dick and just calling you an asshole, or, I mean, that calling somebody out's way different than mistaking something. Like me going to that one store and thinking that guy was a woman and saying, "Yes, ma'am," that's a mistake. All right. Don't be, if he would have been a dick, like, "Hey, I'm actually a man, asshole," just let it go. All right. But because you don't know, they may feel bad. They screwed up or whatever. Who knows? But if you're going out there and somebody comes out there and say, "Hey, look, look at that dude," and they're just being a dick to you, well, be a dick back. I don't care. So that's what I mean to say with that. So my whole point with that story, and I think I got way off track, is that catfishing can be done because somebody wants to achieve something they don't feel they can achieve in their own body, their own life, their own whatever. It does not always mean that it is done for material gain. Sometimes it's their own gain. But the problem is it fucks over somebody else because the other person thinks that they're in a real relationship. All right, there may be plenty of fish in the sea, but a new survey says West Coast singles are getting hooked by catfish. One Washington city named America's Catfish Capital and a new casino.org. Why casino.org is like now the ranking aficionado or whatever the fuck for all different things. I don't understand how. All right, whatever. I mean, it used to be the AP poll or something like that, and now it's casino.org. So, there you go. Ranking of where online daters are most likely to be reeled in by fake romantic profiles, but California was swimming right behind in the digital dating hall of shame. San Francisco was ranked second in the nation, and San Diego tied for third with Las Vegas, while Bakersfield landed in fifth, giving the Golden State three of the top five cities where lonely hearts are apparently most likely to get duped by too good to be true matches. The Manti Te'o case, of course, Manti Te'o was in South Bend, but I'm thinking the guy, the person that was doing the catfishing, was in California at the time. Anyway, the survey, or yeah, I think so. The survey released ahead of the National Catfish Day on Thursday, June 25th, which is today. I guess it's National Catfish Day. Hooray. I don't know. I guess it's, when you eat catfish, because I don't know who's celebrating people getting fucked over. Polled 2,000 Americans who has used online dating apps. Actually, the closest way you can get, but I mean, I used to do polls and surveys and stuff with in the university. I had a class on this, and it was like 3,270 respondents is what you want because it gets you like a 97.5% success rate in your prediction or your poll's accuracy, excuse me, with a plus or minus of like 2.5%, something like that. And the thing is that if you do like 3,270, you're at plus or minus 2.5%. If you do 10,000, you're at plus or minus like 2.4. So it doesn't really go up much more just because you're doing that many more. Because after a while, it's like flipping a coin. Eventually, you're going to get 50-50 unless it's just laying on its side, nearly the entire percentages. Okay, so 2,000 American respondents said on dating apps, okay, that then created a catfish index on how often respondents said they had been catfished, how many times it happened, the severity of less, and whether money was involved. Okay. Let's see if money was involved. All right. Seattle took the crown of shame, not so perfect score of 100, with nearly 94% locals saying they had been catfished online. 94. And 7% saying they've been catfished five or more times. Well, I can understand 7% saying five or more times because there's always going to be somebody that's a gullible bull or a gullible calf. There you go. But 94% of people say they were part of that. I don't know. Like, there are times online where you spend like 5 seconds and you realize this person may not be who they say they are. Like, they're somebody trying to get money out of you or whatever the deal is, and they're from some other country or whatever, and they're just a scam. But I don't know about, like you have a whole, I would say it's something that has to be over a month long. That's what I would quantify it as. If you actually dedicated time to it, because I mean, like spending an hour or two talking to somebody and then kind of thinking, I don't think this is really
This hot chick. I don't really think it's really Brooke Shields' younger hot daughter. Yeah, come on, man. About 71. Okay, going to San Francisco. San Francisco came in right behind, proving Silicon Valley isn't the only place where people are inventing things online. 71% of San Franciscans said they had been catfished, and 80% of those victims said they sent money to someone who turned out to be fake, with reported losses averaging $1,500. Wow. The most common tricks in the Bay Area were fake photos and phony claims of wealth and success, because apparently even dating needs a little startup fund. That's the weird thing to me. So this sounds like more of something that's affecting women, because if they're saying that claims of wealth, usually guys don't give a shit if the other person has money or not. They just, if they're hot or they're attracted to one side or the other. So it really, that seems like, I guess it's affecting people that are interested in men for money, which generally are women. So I would say that's the case. I just, because I gotta say, my own personal experience, I never dated anybody who made any more money than me. And that's a lot of people. That's real people, not catfish people. And it's not even catfishes I've dated. Because apparently dating profiles need a little startup funding, okay? San Diego also got soaked, tying Las Vegas for third highest catfish score. Nearly 98% of San Diego surveys said they had encountered catfishing online. See, that's the thing. Encountering it, to me, is just because somebody says, "Hey, my name is whatever. Do you like sports ball? I live in the downtown city zone. When do you want to go out? I can't go right now because I'm in the city of New York City." Ha ha ha. That's, okay, that's gonna happen. That's, called guys that are Myanmar that are calling right next to the Thai border, and they're just trying to scam people, and they're going, that stuff happens. I would like to say that you should, the qualification should be that you actually dedicate time, maybe a week, maybe 2 weeks, trying to get that relationship to work. Not something where you spent a couple hours or you were just going scrolling and you said, "Hey, this one's fake. Next." None of that shit. With fake photos, fake ages, fake location, AI generated images, and exaggerated lifestyles all surfacing in the city's dating pool. Only 22% of San Diego victims said they sent money to their catfish. The upside for America's finest city, San Diegans appeared quicker to smell something was fishy, with 44% said they caught on within the first week, and 22% saying they realized immediately. Vegas, meanwhile, proved that what happens on dating apps may just be as questionable as what happens on the strip. About 85% of Vegas locals said, Las Vegas locals said they had been catfished, while 82% said their fake romantic interests used bogus photos, and 73% lied about their age. Nearly 45% of Las Vegas victims said it took them about a month to realize before they were being played. Wow, see, that's a number I like, that seeing that 45% waited a month. And 36% admitted they sent money to someone who turned out to be fake. That's another number I'm like kind of curious about. Bakersfield round out the national top five, giving California another spot near the top of catfish-infested waters. But it wasn't all bad news for the Golden State dating scene. San Diego and Sacramento residents were ranked as the least likely in the nation to catfish others. So, they do good about that. Both scoring zero on casinos.org's most likely to catfish others index. Sacramento also ranked among the city's least likely to get catfish, suggesting the state capital may be one of the few places where a dating profile photo actually resembles some of the person who shows up. So, yeah, that's a possibility. Maybe just, foreigners know to tax. It's kind of like that, because a lot of these are foreign agencies. Like, there's some guy sitting there and he's running 100 different phones and he's working for somebody else and they're not getting paid much and they're basically in a slave shop doing this. And those guys, I mean, they're just going through the motions. And then, I but they'll go after major cities. They're gonna go after cities they know. San Francisco, San Diego, Sacramento, not so much. I mean, it just is what it is. They're gonna put themselves in, an area they think that's a large city and where they're gonna get a lot of stuff.
All right, or a lot of people interested in their wares, their fake wares. All right, let's do this one. There is the one story about rich bratty kids flying to sleep camps, $20,000 sleep camp. That's what happened at Camp Mystic, man. I'm telling you, like there was a lot of rich kids that went there, and these are things that I didn't know about. See, if you were a kid like me, you didn't go to camp. There was no camp for kids like me. All right. I mean, yeah, well, when you became 18, you got a camp. You can go to the military. Go there. You join that. Or you get the fuck out of the house. One, no matter what, you got the fuck out of the house. Sometimes kids did it even earlier, and you get to the National Guard at 17 and, Army Reserve. The thing is that was camp for kids that don't have a lot of money. Or their families don't. Or their families just say, get the fuck out of my house. But rich kids, they get to fly on stuff and do a bunch of bullshit. And I mean, I could read through this, but it would just make me think, what a bunch of motherfucking assholes. But that's what the Camp Mystic thing. I'm not that I'm happy about it or anything else. It's a very, very sad story. But Camp Mystic did make me aware that I'd never thought about it. Like, rich people send their kids to rich camps, and these weren't even major rich people. So that other story, I keep selling it up, but we're going to talk about something else. All right, the invisible issue sabotaging couples' sex lives, according to expert. Trust me, that my story was more important than their story. They just kind of just got into facts and numbers. So, time for some hanky panky. If how your partner suggests sex gives you the ick, the experts say it might not be the death knell of attraction, but a symptom of a more subtle type of kind of sabotage. The cues, the physical touch, the verbal expressions couples use to signal their partner that they want to get it on can be an absolute turn off, undermining both sexual intimacy and overall connection. Sexual initiation is an invisible issue, licensed sex therapist Vanessa Marin told the Post. Couples don't always fight about it openly. They just slowly stop reaching for each other. Yeah, that is true. Before long, there's this low-grade distance between them. It's one of the most damaging issues in long-term relationships, she explained. According to Marin, bad sexual initiation is born from a fear of rejection. Okay, I don't know about that. If you don't fully put yourself out there, it doesn't hurt as much when you're turned down, she explained. Anyway, I'll get to you something else. I guess, like, if you're afraid of your body or something, usually you don't give a shit. Anyway, manifest as half-hearted hints, indirect communication, mumble suggestions of doing it, and dreaded boob honk that can make sex feel more like an obligation or a transaction than expression of true desire. Nobody wants to have sex with somebody who can't properly state what they want. Okay, so yeah, I get it. Somebody doing something weird, they don't, they're like, man, every time we get in bed, all I do is just kind of like pounce on you, and that's about it. Marin is also an author of the best-selling intimacy guide, Sex Talk, says that while bad initiation may seem like a momentary annoyance, the long-term consequences are much greater, leading to less sex and a decline in connectedness. How a couple handles initiation tells you a lot about how they handle vulnerability, said Marin. If one partner is always pushing and the other is always deflecting, the same dynamic almost always shows up in hard conversations, is asking for help in asking for help and expressing needs outside of sex. Marin notes that pop culture has problematically taught us that initiation should be spontaneous and irrefutable. Movies show people making eye contact across the room, and 30 seconds later, they're tearing each other's clothes off. No conversation, no checking in, she said. Yeah, checking in hotels sometimes can really, kill the mood. That's why you gotta already be checked in. And when an IRL couple, I don't know, my Ireland couple, I'm thinking IRL, I'm like, what the hell? Anyway, couple compares themselves to the standard. I should look at that, whatever is the top. They may think something is broken in their relationship, but according to Marin, good initiation requires both intention and communication. You have to know your partner. You have to know what to say, what you want, and what you have to navigate. No, gracefully, or navigate the word no gracefully, she said. That might sound less sexy than the movie version, but a partner who knows exactly
God invites you in, make you feel genuinely desired, is so much hotter than someone that's just lunging at you, hoping for the best. According to Marin, the initiation is also a long game and should begin hours before anyone sets foot in the bedroom, and she claims the simmer. Keep a low, warm hum of connection and desire going throughout the day so that by the time you're alone together, the groundwork is already laid, and then you can get laid. The groundwork could be the text from the afternoon that says, I can't stop thinking about your vagina. No, it just says, can't think about you. Doing the dishes, an act of service, allegedly always results in oral sex at Katy Perry's house. Okay, so she blows Trudeau because he did the dishes. Okay. And or a kiss that comes without further expectation. Marin says initiation styles are a bit like love languages. They're distinct types that we tend to initiate that we want to be initiated. One person is setting the mood with candles and slow buildup, thinking they're being romantic, and the other partner is wondering why they don't just grab them and plow them. Marin emphasizes that no one is wrong in this scenario, simply out of sync. Couples aren't failing because they don't want each other. They're failing because they've been speaking completely different languages, and never asked for a translation. Once you figure out that, so much hurt and confusion makes sense. To relax the high stakes of romantic rejection, Marin suggests couples get better at saying and accepting no. If you can't agree on how to turn each other on down kindly or turn each other down kindly and know how to handle it when you're the one being turned down, the whole dynamic shifts. Ask your partner, what are the three ways I can initiate that would excite you? Give them the chance to give your specifics. Ultimately, Marin encourages couples to treat initiation like an invitation. You wouldn't text a friend, I guess we should hang out at some point. You'd say, I miss you. Do you want to come over on Friday? I have a new recipe to try. The same energy applies to sex. Make an invitation that they want to say yes to. So you got to tell your partner, hey, I miss you. You want to come over on Friday? And it's like, I live here. Who are you writing? They hate you. Yeah, there's that. I guess that kind of misfires, miscommunication, or just, you know, whatever. Because the way you approach sex is probably just like, you know, no foreplay, just going straight into it, pounding away, and, you know, and 5 seconds later they're done, and they're like, well, what's that about? That's one thing. But also sometimes, like, there's, you know, if you're just not, if you're, like, working different times, you have two different rooms, different things. Sometimes it's harder to initiate it than you think. I mean, when you're younger, you kind of think you can just, like, all right, I'll just, you know, grab you and we'll start doing this. But when you get older, or you're just, you know somebody for a while, then you're kind of just like, well, I mean, if I'm going to go to my room, you're going to go to your room, then why are we going to do anything tonight? I'm just kind of tired. But if you're laying there next to them in the same room, maybe you're not that tired. Maybe you think, well, I'm kind of tired, but I could probably do something right now. Instead of the, well, I gotta go all in the room, do this, and get dressed again. I mean, you know, shit like that, you know. That does. And it probably also kids can do that to you as well, because then it's like, well, you know, we got the kids, and this is gonna happen. And then eventually it becomes, you know, well, it's easier not to do it at all. So, that's all things to consider, but. Or you got some rich ass kids that wanna fly some plane and go to some stupid ass camp. Costs a lot. And you're probably wondering, like, man, you should have talked about the camp. So that extravagant excursion isn't built to the roughly $20,000 per child camp tuition fee. Oh, my God. Yeah, well. I wonder if the camp teaches the kids to be a douche. I don't know. You know, this is the thing, too, and I got to say this, and yes, I think people get confused a lot on this. It's kind of like this. I look at these camps, and yes, a lot of the people that send their kids there, these are people obviously have money, that they are white individuals. And I've been to, like, the Byron Nelson, and there's, you know, the percentage of white is way off the scale. I mean, you know, it's like 80% plus, and you see these rich couples, and you're like, well, white people and everything else like that. So it's very easy for somebody to go out there and conclude that all rich people are white, vice versa, or white people in general have money.
I say this because here in this area, the majority of very, very rich houses are owned by Indian people from India, and they just don't take in, or they're not really into the idea of going to the Byron Nelson or going to send their kids to camp. So it just doesn't happen. But if you go to those places, if you go to the camp, like the Camp Mystic kids, almost all white. If you've gone to the, and I don't want to, I'm not trying to pick on them, I'm just saying that's an example. You've seen it, I've seen it. And the same thing with the Byron Nelson. Well, the reason why I went to the Byron Nelson was not because I paid to get in. I went to the Byron Nelson because a friend of mine worked the Byron Nelson, and he just gave me his badge, and I got to get in for free. And that's the reason why I was there. But I got to see that, and I was like, man, you know, I can understand how somebody would see so many white people, and they would think white people must have a lot of money. But you got to remember, I mean, there are people that have a lot of money. There are people that are very rich. I mean, you know, the families that were very rich. Trump's family was very rich. Gavin Newsom's family was very rich. They grew up in these rich circles. And sometimes, like, you know, you think about it, especially if you're like Gavin Newsom, and you start thinking, well, this is what we got to do for all these poor people. You're so disassociated from being poor because you have so much money, it doesn't always fall through the right way. Same thing you can say with Trump. I'm just trying to use two different people on different screen. The other side of that, a political spectrum. Now, the other side of that, I think, is that most of the time, people don't see the other side of this coin. White people are all over the place. I remember I taught in one of the poorest schools in Austin. I've talked to Lanier High School, became Novato High School. They used to, right before I got there, they got rid of the gang unit. And I mean, it was like, you know, they considered it was an ethnically diverse school, but I don't know how the hell that was the case because 96% of the kids were Hispanic and 4% were Middle Eastern. And like 1%, half of 1% was black, half of 1% was white. But the thing is that when you go to, like, for the other school that I went to that was extremely poor, was out of the country, it was in Venus High School. And the poverty in the city is one of those things where it's kind of like, you know, well, maybe we didn't pay the water and they turned that off, but we have water. The poverty in the country is like, we don't have water, and we hadn't had water for months. We have a big hole in our mobile home. I've talked about this on like the other thing, but I got it on my other shows. But the reason why I bring this up is because the number one group of people that take, you know, welfare stamps are white people in this country. If you go to West Virginia, they're white people. So really, rich people have money, and there just tends to be a lot of people that have money that are for certain groups, but doesn't mean that all that person in certain groups are very rich. That's what I mean to say. Because I grew up, I didn't have shit. All right. I mean, you know, and I mean, I was better off than other people. I'm not going to say I wasn't. But I remember, like, when I was already out of school, and there was this one Wilmer Hutchinson superintendent, and the guy said, this is a black school district. That's why they're doing this to us. And I'm like, well, that's pretty offensive because you just screwed over every other student that was there and just told them to go fuck themselves because all you can see is your black students. You can't see the Hispanic students. You can't see the Asian students. You can't see the First Nation students. You can't see even the white students, you know? Let me tell you this, man. If you want to go see some poor neighborhoods, drive through the backwoods of West Virginia. Drive through some areas that are in the country. A lot of the country areas in Texas are now mainly Hispanic because we're an Hispanic majority state. But there, you go through there and you're like, man, y'all guys live ex utterly poor. I mean, if you live in the city and you're in poverty, yeah, if you're on the street, it's pretty bad. But if you got like a place, a roof over your head, you're probably living a lot better than somebody who has a roof over their head way out in the country. Because way out in the country, all they got is the roof. So I don't know. Go explore, find out, and you'll see. All right, I don't know. I just gotta say that because my perspective is that yeah, I see what people are saying. They're like, they say, oh man, all these white people are doing all this stuff. But I'm like, yeah, but when I know the rich neighborhoods around here, they're mainly Indian immigrants. My school, UTD. The president of the university, Indian. The business management school is named after an Indian. It is an Indian school. The majority of the people that go there are Indian, and so there's a lot of rich Indian people that come through here. So when I think of rich people, I think of Indians. But I know what you're saying. Like when I went to the Byron Nelson, I'm like, hey, where are all the rich Indians? See a bunch of rich honkies. I had to say the word honky. Hey, I'm gonna bury that word one day.
I thought that was a funny word. All right. Sorry. I do apologize for all the people that were offended by the word honky. All right. Anyway. All right. Well, that's our show for tonight, guys. It's been a fun one. But like I say, man, I gotta tell you this. I knew like a lot of white kids, and you'd go to their house, and their family wasn't there, and the refrigerator had like a jug that used to hold water. No, used to hold milk in it, and all I had was water in there, and that's all you got. You got hot water from the sink or cold water from there. I ain't have crap. This place is suck. That's why we just went outside. Anyway. All right, well, the hell with that. We'll see y'all guys later. It's been Explained Radio Network's show, Blue Nights, here on the 25th day of June. A little bit introspective that, poverty strikes us all, and if you're poor, it sucks. And if you have $5, that's all you have in your name. The other guy has $5 in your name. It doesn't matter what you are both fucking poor. That being said, we're going to join. Hour is going to be, well, a little bit. Unexplained love, and again, we're going to see you guys later. You guys have a great one. It's been a fun night going over some of these weird stories. So, get catfished out there, and if you do get catfished, well, tell them to go fuck themselves because you ain't going to fuck them. We'll see you later.

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1: How y'all doing today? We got some stuff to talk about from WWE, and we'll go from there.
0: Well, let's see. What is it you'd like to start with, since I'm a bit out of the picture right now?
1: I know the other day we talked about Crown Jewel. We don't know how the match started or it already started. I think we need to see about that match.
0: Well, let's see. Tiffany Stratton should be at Crown Jewel. That should be one of them. The WWE Women's Champion, Tiffany Stratton, will be facing off against Stephanie Valcare. All of a sudden, I'm trying to remember what Valcare's championship is, title is called. World Heavyweight Women's Championship?
1: I'm not sure. I ain't going to step in.
0: Oh, it can't be heavyweight.
1: No. It might be the Raw Woman Championship belt. Might be that. Because she is on Raw.
0: Nah. They don't actually use the names of the shows for it. That's AEW that does. Well, AEW doesn't do that anymore.
1: Well, they used to too. But I don't, like I said, I don't keep up with titles. There's so many of them out there.
0: Well.
1: But let's see if we can find a topic. We can see how was them wrestlers is, because I didn't get a chance to see all on Raw last week that much.
0: Well, we both seem to have missed SmackDown, of which I did catch highlights, which, I mean, just going over the highlights was just it. Let's see. I remember that Paul Heyman came out and confronted Cody Rhodes with Bron Breakker and Bronson Reed. Randy Orton came out, and they were all challenged to a tag team match against

0: Braun Breaker, Bronson Reed versus Cody Rhodes and Randy Orton. In the end, I think
1: they lost that match.
0: Yeah, they lost. When I say they, since the listeners can't hear, it's Randy Orton and Cody Rhodes lost.
1: Yeah, that's a sad match to sink your teeth in. So I can't get too excited and they lost that match.
0: And during the signing for the Crown Jewel match with Tiffany Stratton and Stephanie Valkyrie, somebody tried to interfere. The women's USA champion and her manager lady, they came down to the ring and they got the stuffing knocked out of them.
1: Oh, okay. Then we got Cody Rhodes and Seth Rollins match.
0: Yes.
1: And did they do the signing for that match?
0: No, but Seth Rollins is the reason why Cody Rhodes and Randy Orton lost, because he head stomped Randy Orton just as he was about to launch an RKO.
1: Okay. So that's not that exciting,
0: it was kind of a big surprise for Seth Rollins to all of a sudden enter the ring and then stomp on Randy Orton.
1: Yeah. So, yeah, it's going to be a payback, for him interfering that match. We'll see if Randy Orton going to interfere at Crown Jewel on Seth Rollins' match with Cody Rhodes. But I think Randy Orton, don't forget, somebody doing wrong, he'll come back and sneak up and catch you slip, and then he'll get your RKO, and that's going to be a match with Seth Rollins and Randy Orton next. And he interfered in that match with Cody Rhodes in his match. But we'll see. Like I say, it's a lot of different factions, and there's a lot of different matches, and you got a lot of people going to interfere in other people's matches. That's a get that payback. So, and I know Randy Orton getting stomped by Seth Rollins, he did that long time ago. They had a match at WrestleMania, and Seth Rollins was going to step on his head, and he throw him up in there and all KO. So he's going to get payback in case Brock Lesnar interfere or whatever. We don't know, because he's another Paul Heyman's goons.
0: Now, Damian Priest and Aleister Black were on SmackDown, but I don't recall them having a match.
1: Yeah.
0: If I recall, I saw Damian Priest, I guess, bullied a guy in a wheelchair, and Aleister Black was in the ring, but against, I thought, somebody else.
1: But I would like to see Aleister Black with the Wyatt family sit. I would like to see him, because he can bring more tour with Bo Dallas group, because he is that devious. I mean, he got Damian Priest looking for him, after he beat him. Then he gave him that Raz kick, that Black Mask, and knocked him out. He didn't get up on nothing. So I think Aleister Black will make a good addition with White Six. They'll be six if he joined that group. So he's that devious.
0: This should be interesting. A former, let's see here. Let's go ahead and just play this.
2: Former WWE rival reportedly serving as Dominic Mysterio's first AAA title challenger. Dominic Mysterio made history at the Worlds Collide Premium Live event on September 12th by becoming the first man to hold a WWE and AAA championship simultaneously. Mysterio defeated El Hijo del Vikingo to become the new AAA Mega Champion, a title that now joins the WWE Intercontinental Championship around the waist of Dirty Dom. Having already defended WWE's strap against the likes of AJ Styles, Penta, and Rusev, Mysterio now has a challenger for his newly won AAA crown. According to Dave Meltzer in the most recent edition of the Wrestling Observer newsletter, the upcoming Heroes Immortals event on October 25th will be headlined by Mysterio defending the AAA Mega Championship against an old foe of his, Dragon Lee. During the most recent AAA event held on September 27th, Lee defeated Vikingo and El Grande Americano to become the number one contender to Mysterio's title. Lee and Mysterio know each other very well as they feuded over the WWE NXT North American Championship back in 2023, with both men trading the title back and forth. On top of Mysterio's match with Lee, Heroes Immortals will see the Wyatt Six defend the AAA Tag Team Championships against the team of Pagano and Psycho Clown, a match that Meltzer can see El Ojo, the team name for El Messias and Mecha Wolf, being added to as they got involved in a recent post-match angle involving the two teams. Also, Flammer will defend her AAA Reina de Reinas Championship in a three-way match against Natalia and Fabi Apache. The show itself has always been a tribute show to the AAA founder Antonio Pena, who passed away in 2006, but Meltzer can see this tradition being dropped by WWE in the next few years, despite keeping Marisela Pena, Antonio's sister, and Dorian Roldan, Antonio's nephew, on TV as of late.
0: That's kind of interesting. So Dragon Lee going up for Rey Mysterio's AAA Championship.
1: Yeah. I think in America, Akano, I can't even say that guy's name. If they don't interfere in his match, maybe Dragon Lee will have a chance to win that title and just keep it in Mexico. And he just show up every now and then on WWE into his contract. But I would just take that belt away from Dirty Dom because he don't need it. He doesn't need it,
0: but
1: he can prove he had the belt. That's all, but it needs to stay there, you know, not get messed up with WWE's belts. Because to see him having two belts from Mexico and in the United States belt here.
0: Well, what about that woman on AEW that has 9 belts?
1: Well, she used to wrestle at WWE a long time ago until they kicked her out. And she went there and won a lot of belts. But yeah, that can happen. But I'm like, how you going to fit one belt to a
0: different? She brings them all out on a table and presents.
1: Yeah, I know who you're talking about. She used to be the boss, you know, until Becky Lynch took "I'm the Man," you know. But she used to be the boss back in when she was with WWE. I remember. I can't call her name, but you know, but she wasn't that exciting. You know, everybody beat on her, so now she went and got a whole lot of belts. I can't talk about that person because she really don't exist in wrestling that much.
0: That's it. Mercedes Moné. That's her name.
1: Yeah.
0: But and she, as a matter of fact, she's going to be going to, let's see. Well, we'll just have this read it for us. We're a bit out of it for some reason.
2: AEW's Mercedes Moan returning to CMLL to defend World Women's title in Arena Mexico. It was just a few months ago in June when AEW's Mercedes Moan added another championship to her collection, defeating Zuxis at AEW Grand Slam Mexico City to capture the CMLL World Women's Championship. Moan would successfully defend the championship against La Catalina just a few days later in Arena Mexico, but has since not been back to defend the championship again. That will change in just a few weeks. Last night on CMLL Informa, host Julius Cesar Rivera was joined by CMLL Luchadora Persephone in order to give her some good news and some bad news. The bad news was that Persephone was not being included in the CMLL Universal Amazonas Championship Tournament, which she won last year. The good news was that she wouldn't be in it because she'd be busy the night of the finals on October 17th, challenging Moan for the CMLL World Women's title. In a brief clip from the interview posted on X, Persephone cut a promo in both Spanish and English on Mercedes, making it clear she wouldn't be intimidated. Mercedes, y por fin es hizo la lucha. Finally the match is made, Persephone said. Your time has come, and you're going to lose one of those million little belts that you have, because the one that you have that says CMLL does not belong to you. That championship is mine, and I'm bringing back what belongs to me.
0: So,
2: Persephone and Moan are no strangers to each other, having faced off in a four-way match, along with Alex Windsor and Bozilla, for Moan's TBS championship at Forbidden Door, which Moan won after pinning Persephone. A victory in 2 weeks would not only give the 24-year-old Mexican-American redemption against Moan, but would give her her first non-tournament singles championship in her 2 years with CMLL.
0: So, that's gonna happen, since I mentioned Mercedes Moné. There does seem to be some stuff. I'm kind of surprised, well, not surprised, but I'm happy to see that Adam Page won his match against, what was it, Keith Fletcher? In AEW. This is kind of interesting, although this is a little bit more political.
2: AEW Men's World Champ Hangman Page urges fans to protest commercial airing on Dynamite. Last night on AEW Dynamite, AEW Men's World Champion Hangman Adam Page found himself a new rival in friend Samoa Joe, with some tension between the two spilling over following a trio's victory with Powerhouse Hobbs over the Death Riders. But even though Page and Joe's interactions got heated enough that Page issued a challenge to defend the title against Joe at WrestleDream, it seems Page saved most of his hostility towards an unlikely source, a commercial that aired on Dynamite. Taking to Blue Sky nearly 2 hours after Dynamite went off the air, Page launched into a blister attack on an ICE recruitment commercial, which was shown on certain TBS broadcasts. F**k I airing commercials on Dynamite, Page posted. Let them know. Page then proceeded to post links to the feedback pages for both HBO Max and TBS, encouraging fans to express their outrage towards the IC commercial. While Page wouldn't make another comment on the situation, he would respond to his own post a short time later, hyping up his match with Samoa Joe Sturdier **** for WrestleDream. Page becomes the second AEW talent to make a statement against IC and their tactics so far during Donald Trump's second presidency, following AEW World Tag Team Champion Brody King sporting an Abolish ISIS shirt when he wrestled at AEW Grand Slam Mexico City in June. Though Page hadn't previously criticized IC directly, he opened at aforementioned Grand Slam Mexico City show with a speech in Spanish about working with Mexican immigrants on his father's tobacco farm growing up and the benefits of the U.S. and Mexico working together, which many saw as a pro-immigration speech.
0: That's something interesting. Did you understand what she meant by ICE?
1: Yeah, the people who were pulling people back to their country.
0: Yeah, ICE.
1: Yeah. Well, I'm gonna say this: they're going too far. Now they're doing this when wrestling. On people looking, trying to enjoy themselves, looking at wrestling, then they want to put home and cutting the wrestlers and just talk about how they're going to pick up people. I don't have all the ideas of it, but I think it's very.
0: I think it's really rare whenever you hear any wrestler comment on politics at all.
1: Yeah.
0: And I'm kind of happy which side Adam Page falls on. But
1: in what the word, what I'm trying to say is hoping they don't backfire back at him, because you speaking out the people who underneath Trump's patrol are picking immigrants. And then one of the rascals wore a shirt to Mexico with ICE, and that's offending them too. Because they're the ones that are doing a lot in these countries, mostly in what we do. And I don't discriminate Trump's policy of putting hormones on when Razzis had their shows and trying to get people motivated to with the immigrants and stuff, because I feel like everybody deserves to speak their mind and don't be a troll about hate in this country. And that's what's wrong with this country. We got too many rich people who trying to force you to hate other races. And I just think they need to just sit down and worry about themselves. Instead of trying to make us feel we got to follow their rules. And I don't follow nobody's rules. I don't care what color, what race. You deserve to be here, you deserve to be here. And I was rich or poor, I still wouldn't put that on nobody in this country. It don't matter if you're the president or you're a rich man or whatever. You need to keep your opinions to yourself, because we didn't come this far to be hating on different races. We all the same.
0: This is something interesting. It sounds like Rey Mysterio has a daughter that's going to be wrestling.
1: Trying to press.
2: WWE Hall of Famer Rey Mysterio says daughter Ilya trained at Performance Center. The Mysterio bloodline may become a thing in the future, as it's been reported that Ilya, the daughter of WWE Hall of Famer Rey Mysterio, is flirting with the idea of getting into the business. Of course, Mysterio's son, Dominic, has already taken the WWE by storm after turning on his father, and Rey himself is an icon of the business. Mysterio gave an update on his comeback status and shared that his daughter accompanied him on his rehab trip to Orlando recently on the Club 520 podcast. I just went out to the WWE Performance Center in Orlando. I had to go back in the ring trying to get cleared from an injury. My daughter had always had the curiosity to step in the ring. So she goes, "When are you taking me? When are you taking me?" for about a year and a half. So I said, "Okay, I'm going to Orlando. Let's go." She went up with me, she jumped in the ring, she loved it, man. She was doing all the basic stuff, the beginner stuff, but yeah, the ring is on another level, man, it's great. Especially the ropes. When you hit those ropes, she was all bruised from her back and shoulders. Ilya Mysterio does have a history working with WWE. She appeared as a character in the short-lived Seth Rollins' Buddy Murphy storyline, playing the role of Murphy's on-screen romantic partner. The story was scrapped shortly thereafter, with Murphy stating that it was awkward having to kiss Ilya due to the age difference between them. If you use any quotes from this article, please credit the Club 520 podcast and provide a hat tip to Wrestling Incorporated for transcription. WWE Hall of Famer.
0: Anyhow, that's the article. So she isn't really wrestling yet, but she does seem to have some interest in it.
1: Yeah.
0: Which might be interesting. I would like to see. I wouldn't mind seeing some kind of Mysterio bloodline, like, growing in the ring a bit. I don't know if Eddie Guerrero ever have his own children?
1: I think so. I'm not sure. I don't want to say otherwise, he did, but it makes sense he did. Oh, Chavo.
0: Well,
1: yeah, Chavo.
0: Well, Chavo was Eddie's brother. But yeah, that's a good one. Did let's find that out.

0: Carolyn Amber Gorella. He had 3 daughters. Shala Guerrero, Sherilyn Amber Guerrero, and Kylie Marie Guerrero. So,
1: no, damn it, wrestling.
0: I don't know if any of them are or not.
1: They would have been coached up.
0: Well, not if they ended up wrestling with another contract from another wrestling. Shaw Guerrero is an American professional wrestler and ring announcer. Oh, not any longer. She retired professional wrestler. Best known for a time with World Wrestling Entertainment. She was with WWE, performed under the ring name Raquel Diaz.
1: Oh, okay.
0: Guerrero signed a developmental contract with WWE, was assigned to Florida Championship Wrestling, developmental territory, queen of FCW title she held for 119 days until it was deactivated. Guerrero won that FCW Divas Championship for the first time and became the longest reigning FCW Divas Champion. In July 2012, Guerrero debuted in WWE's rebranded developmental territory NXT before leaving the company in 2014.

0: Then from 2018 to 2020, she was on the independent circuit as a commentator for Reality of Wrestling event, Ladies Night Out, signed a contract with Women of Wrestling. Oh, Women of Wrestling again. Wow. Work as a ring announcer. She also appeared on Lucha Underground as a ring announcer during the final season. Ultima Lucha Catoro. On December 4th, Guerrero made her independent wrestling debut. She was also in All Elite Wrestling, AEW's wrestling tag team. I don't know. Maybe she was injured or something. Yeah. Or maybe she just doesn't have the talent for it ultimately to be in the ring. Either way, it doesn't state that or that. But apparently she did wrestle for a while. That's kind of interesting. So, let's see here. But you're right, Chavo could probably have kids if he doesn't already. I don't know how old his kids would be, because Chavo always kind of struck me as older than Eddie, at least the way he looked. Mm-hmm. So you would think that if he had kids, they would already be wrestling by now.
1: Yeah.

0: Anyhow, other than SmackDown, do you remember what went on Raw?
1: No, not really. I ain't gonna lie to you. I don't even remember all the details.
0: Should take notes. I guess we both should, because I really don't remember what went on Raw. At all. I'm trying to think here.

0: Actually, this ring announcement does have me kind of confused myself, so I'm gonna. Okay, this is why I'm confused by it. WWE recently announced that WrestleMania will be held in Saudi Arabia. However, after the last WrestleMania, they announced that WrestleMania will be held in Las Vegas the following year. Yeah. So, does that mean they're going to have two WrestleManias? My only guess is I know it's a two-day event, because they have been doing it as a two-day event the past couple of years.
1: Yeah.
0: So maybe on Saturday it's going to be held at one, on Sunday in the other. How are they going to do this? Or is this literally going to be two separate WrestleManias? And if so, on different dates, what exactly is going on?
1: They might do it that way. They want to have all these different events.
2: JBL says he doesn't understand negative reactions to WWE WrestleMania 43 announcement. Last month, North American patriotism was tested when WWE Chief Content Officer Paul Triple H Levesque announced that for the first time in company history, its annual springtime show, WrestleMania 43, will be held in Riyadh, Saudi Arabia, as a way to commemorate the 300th anniversary of Imam Muhammad bin Saud finding the first Saudi state, also known as the Emirate of Diriyah. While most North American fans seem displeased by the news, WWE Hall of Famer / Ambassador John Bradshaw Layfield looks at it from a different lens, finding this news exciting, as it'll help expand the company's global exposure, power, and wealth. I can't judge motives, so I don't know their motive. I think it's misguided, JBL said before clarifying that he recognizes why fans are upset with this move on Something to Wrestle. I 100% do not agree with that dissent at all. With a theoretic list of star-studded Hall of Famers and legends potentially participating at this show, including the names of Dwayne The Rock Johnson and Stone Cold Steve Austin floating around, the former WWE champion hopes his name is called to participate in this historic event. If they call, I'm answering the phone, JBL chuckled. The WWE ambassador did mention that there's a lot of truth behind the alleged rumors that WWE plans to host two WrestleManias. However, he believes both shows will not be named WrestleMania. Rather, one will have a different marquee name like WrestlePalooza or something similar.
0: Of which the name WrestlePalooza is the other thing I'm just kind of perplexed by. I think I'm not too fond of the name. Mm-hmm. I think that's kind of like going off of rock events and this and that. Like, it's obviously a ripoff of Lollapalooza.
1: Yeah.
0: I think that they could have chosen something else that's a little bit more in the theme of wrestling and not so much the theme of a rock concert for, I don't know. Mm-hmm. I mean, I haven't. The irony is, I recall, I think I went to the first Lollapalooza once. The very first one, or maybe it was the second one. But I only stayed for a day. But

0: I am kind of confused by that because, like I said, I recall them mentioning that they were going to have WrestleMania in Las Vegas. Then I heard them announce that they're going to do WrestleMania in Saudi Arabia.
1: I think what they're going to do is you just have to know what date and time they're going to have it, or else they're going to split the wrestlers in two different areas.
0: Well,
1: It can be that too.
0: not so much suggesting what you think might happen. I just want to know what your feelings are.
1: My feelings about it is, it's like JBL. I don't get it. I really don't.
0: JBL says he doesn't get it because he doesn't understand the distaste that it leaves in a lot of Americans' mouths. It's constantly been here in America. Now they're going to move it to Saudi Arabia. That means that people that have planned to watch WrestleMania might have to go overseas, and some people can't go overseas for various reasons. One, remember, you need a passport.
1: And then on top of that, Trump's law, he's shit. You don't want nobody in, leaving this country or going out of the country.
0: No, that's neither here nor there.
1: There, I know, but you leave another country and you go over there and you bring Taliban, then you get pulled over ISIS and stuff. It to me, I feel like, I feel like JBL is it's really it's for WWE. They're trying to make history, but in the same time, they're trying to make money.
0: They are.
1: And that's what it's about. It's about the money. And they say, well, okay, it happened in my country. And we'll pay you this amount of money. You got WrestleMania here because we can't come over your country. We want it over here. So, and you got the prince or the king over there, and he getting AAA, WWE a ton of money just to have a show over in that country. Then you got the one in Las Vegas. Then you got to book it back over here just to start a wrestling in the United States because you've been wore out over there. I feel like they're cutting it too short with the wrestlers. And the wrestlers, they got to fly, make long trips to here to there, back to the States. I think and I was a wrestler. I can't do it because of doing two shows.
0: I just want to know how you feel about it. All of
1: I
0: the
1: think,
0: technical stuff I can answer for you, but that's
1: but,
0: neither here nor there.
1: well, I think it is, to me, I don't like it. I think it is supposed to be here in the States, not nowhere else. They can have their rest.
0: I
1: They can
0: mean,
1: have the plane. They can have
0: as
1: plane
0: far
1: rest.
0: as the travel is concerned, that's neither here
1: But
0: nor
1: I
0: there.
1: know. I'm just saying they don't need to have two WrestleManias. That's what I'm trying to say. One need to be here. Being here all these years, it don't need to be shipped to another country where nobody don't know. You never been wrestling there. And you ain't want no matches over there. And then all of a sudden you want to change it to benefit that country. And not this country, because you're doing two shows, and nobody asked WWE to call it overseas. Leave it like it is. Let wrestlers go over there and wrestle. Don't call it this show or that show. Leave it in the States, because you're doing too much. WWE, you're doing too much. You're getting too greedy. Leave WrestleMania where it's supposed to be in the United States. Not in no other country. Because, like I say, we don't look over in that other country anyway. We look at wrestling here. And if they want to come here and see it, they can come here or pay-per-view. But all that, it don't need to be two WrestleMania. It's one. And that's why I feel.
0: Okay, let's look at it one from a historic standpoint. WrestleMania is not just any PLE or premium live event. It was the very first premium live event. WrestleMania is where WWE and wrestling truly changed forever. And because of that, it does have some historic significance. Also, there are millions of people in this country, the United States, and even around the world, that literally plan and have hopes of going to a WrestleMania. They don't necessarily plan to go to Money in the Bank or SummerSlam or this or that, but they might have plans to take their children to go see WrestleMania. It is the biggest premium live event around the world. As such, it has historically been in the United States, starting off with Madison Square Garden, which is where the first WrestleMania was held.
1: Yeah.
0: It has since changed venues several times and gotten bigger and bigger. Now, the idea that Saudi Arabia wants to host it, I mean, I can't deny what kind of money Saudi Arabia could probably be spending. There's no accounting for that. I mean, the kind of money that floats out of Saudi Arabia is astronomical. I mean, for the most part, most people, some of that gas that they put into their cars comes from Saudi Arabia.
1: Yeah.
0: When you get a couple of cents out of every gallon of gas ends up in Saudi Arabia, well, what are you going to do, right?
1: Yeah.
0: But I do kind of like the idea that maybe they could change the name for the Saudi Arabia one. But if so, it wouldn't be WrestleMania.
1: Yeah.
0: That's factor one.
1: It's like they call it over there in Saudi Arabia Crown Jewel. No.
0: Yeah. I always kind of thought that Crown Jewel was like the WrestleMania equivalent already. I mean, they give them different belts, they turn around and they give them rings that they keep for the rest of their lives afterward, blah, blah, blah.
1: Yeah.
0: It is a major event, but now they're going to have this. So with WWE changing it, I would be all for it, even if you call it something as slightly different as WrestleMania Worldwide, that would have an impact.
1: Yeah.
0: But the original WrestleMania, I still feel like you, I'd like it to stay in the United States.
1: Yeah.
0: More out of tradition than anything else. Plus, like I said, there's a lot of people that, if they're going to, like people like me, that would probably only attend one PLE ever, I would make plans to go see WrestleMania.
1: Yeah.
0: Because I'm not going to waste money traveling, this, that, and the other thing, blah, blah, blah, for one of the other ones. If I was going to go, I'm going to go big to the WrestleMania. That's it. I'm not somebody that's going to turn around and try to go to every wrestling show on the planet.
1: That's true.
0: One, I just don't have the money for it. And I don't think most Americans do have the money for it. I seriously doubt the wrestling fans have that kind of money. Going over to Saudi Arabia, that's a big expense in itself. I mean, you're talking about blowing $1,000 just on your plane tickets.
1: Yeah. And then you got to pay for hotels and room service.
0: But you'd have to do that at any other WrestleMania anyway. Because you're already talking about traveling. The difference is traveling in the United States and outside. Remember, some of these people will travel inside the United States by plane, of which they might not end up spending $1,000, but they could easily spend $500.
1: Yeah.
0: Then there's going to be other people that are just going to travel by car or this or that.
1: Yeah.
0: and just take the additional time off. That's, I mean,
1: that's a lot.
0: Now, as far as the how the wrestlers do it, the wrestlers are used to traveling. WWE has been forcing their wrestlers to pretty much travel not only around the United States but around the world for, what's it been now, 30 years?
1: Yeah.
0: It's the reason why, I mean, it's what was so lucrative about AEW, TNA, and all of their other competitors is the fact that none of the rest of them forced their wrestlers into such ridiculous traveling. And it's why some wrestlers choose to go there, because they want to stay closer to home or closer to their families and actually see their families.
1: Yeah.
0: If you're a WWE wrestler, the odds of you actually going home are pretty much unlikely. You might get to see home for what? One?
1: Yeah, okay.
0: Maybe a couple of days a year?
1: Yeah.
0: Nah. WWE wrestlers spend more time on the road than any other wrestler. Anyhow. That's kind of what I feel about the technical situation, and I already think I expressed my personal feelings on it. I feel that WrestleMania needs to stay in the United States. Yeah. And retitle the Saudi Arabia one. Like I said, it could just be a slightly different change. Just WrestleMania Worldwide.
1: Yeah.
0: That would work.
1: Yeah.
0: But
1: they don't change it, it's just going to be
0: It's going to be confusing.
1: Yeah.
0: I mean, how is somebody going to say, I'm going to WrestleMania. Give me tickets to WrestleMania. Well, which WrestleMania are you going to go to, sir?
1: Yeah. And then, you know, you ain't going to, one thing, you ain't going to get to understand what the wrestler's going to be doing, who they're going to be wrestling.
0: And yeah, you will.
1: Yeah, but sometimes they add their own wrestlers in there, too, sometimes. Like, they had one guy. He was from Saudi Arabia, and he was Amon. The same, he wrestled with one of the WWE wrestlers, and he was the biggest fan. No, he was the superstar in that country, and he did win the match. And he came to WWE and wrestled for a couple of days, and I ain't heard nothing from him. But I don't know if that's what his name was, but he had long hair, but he was a good wrestler. He was doing all the luchadors, jump kicks, and flying out the ropes. But yeah, they will put one of their wrestlers against WWE sometimes, and they wanted to make the show more exciting. So, but you're right, WWE WrestleMania is still our show, and not one change in the world. I don't care. They send it over there. They don't want to change it. That's WWE for you. They don't care what the fans say. They're going to do what they make them some money. That's all it is, too. It's all about money.
0: This is an interesting article that I never even thought about. Wrestlers who have missing body parts.
1: Okay. I remember one wrestler did wrestle.
2: Wrestlers who have missing body parts. Professional wrestling is a physically demanding sport for even the most exceptional athletes. There have been people with backgrounds in football, basketball, gymnastics, various martial arts disciplines, and even lacrosse who have stepped into the squared circle and found life difficult, finding out after taking a single bump that the wrestling ring isn't the trampoline they think it is when they watch matches on TV. So if it's tough enough for well-seasoned athletes, just imagine how difficult it can be for people who don't even have all of their body parts. Given how brutal the wrestling business can be, bones are broken and ligaments are torn on a regular basis, but there are some performers who walk into every match they compete in at a disadvantage as they are technically disabled. Some stars have no legs, others are missing fingers, and while losing a few teeth here and there is commonplace in a wrestling ring, the sight of seeing one of your molars flying across the ring after being punched in the face will change the way people wrestle forever. However, thanks to the way wrestling works, even those with some of the bigger handicaps can not only perform at a high level, but can also achieve a lot of success. That is what we're here to talk about today. The stars from the past and present who never let anything get in the way of achieving their dreams of becoming a professional wrestler, and those who have gone down in wrestling folklore as remarkable human beings who have done remarkable things in between the ropes. These are the wrestlers who have managed to make careers for themselves despite not having all of their body parts. Toshiaki Kawate. One of the most respected and feared men in the history of Japanese wrestling, Toshiaki Kawada is an icon of the business thanks to his work in All Japan Pro Wrestling. He was one of the famous Four Pillars of Heaven, alongside his high school friend Mitsuharu Misawa, former factory worker Kenta Kobashi, and former sumo wrestler Akira Taw, with all four men carrying AJPW to new heights during the 1990s with their King's Road style that has influenced many of the biggest names working in the industry today. Kawada was known by many as Dangerous K, for his extremely stiff style as he left his opponents beaten, bloody, and bruised on a nightly basis during the peak of his powers, but his smile was forever changed during a freak accident in 1989. During a match against Shunji Takano, Kawada executed his trademark German suplex that he had used to win countless matches at the time. He had performed the move dozens of times to various opponents, but on this night with Takano, something went wrong, and instead of landing on his shoulders just above Kawada's head, Takano landed directly on Kawada's face, knocking out his four front teeth. Where did those teeth go, you ask? The roots of Kawada's teeth were actually still in his mouth, but had been compressed and were sticking out of his gums, while the top part of his teeth that had been broken during the suplex were legitimately lodged in Takano's back. As grotesque as that sounds, this turned out to be a blessing in disguise, as his missing teeth would make Dangerous K look even more dangerous.

Dangerous, and as he got older and began to wind down his in-ring career, Kawada made the long overdue trip to the dentist and had his four front teeth replaced with new ones. Mark Briscoe teeth. While Toshiaki Kawada would go on to replace his missing teeth, former ROH World Champion Mark Briscoe is still appearing on AEW programming with a massive gap in his teeth, a gap that is also a reminder of his late brother Jay Briscoe. The reason it's a reminder of Jay is because he was the one who accidentally knocked out his little brother's teeth during a match for the Pro Wrestling Unplugged promotion at the ECW Arena in 2006. The Briscoes were taking on the Crash Crew in a tournament to honor the memories of both members of ECW legends The Public Enemy, as well as fellow ECW star Pitbull No. 2. The tournament was naturally under hardcore rules given who it was commemorating, and Jay thought a steel chair would be a good weapon of choice, but when he wound up his swing, he didn't realize that Mark was standing right behind him, and his little brother got a mouthful of steel, losing his teeth in the process. Mark was only 21 at the time that he lost his teeth, but that didn't faze him much as he decided to keep the gap in his mouth. He even revealed in a 2023 interview that he did end up getting a set of false teeth, but that his wife actually preferred him without teeth. As for where the set of teeth went, they aren't stashed away in a drawer somewhere in Mark's home in case of emergency. They ended up inside his dog. Yes, really. Mark revealed that he fell asleep in his living room one day with his false teeth placed on a table nearby, only to wake up and realize that his dog had ate his teeth. It's unconfirmed to this day if Mark's wife had anything to do with this, considering how she prefers her husband's mouth to look. Mick Foley teeth and ear. We're getting two for the price of one when it comes to the hardcore legend Mick Foley, as he not only joins Kawada and Briscoe in the I Need to See a Dentist Club, but he also will sit blissfully unaware that you might be talking to him, as he is also missing a large chunk of his ear. Thanks to his years of rolling around in thumbtacks, falling off of ladders, and onto concrete floors, it was only natural that Foley's teeth weren't exactly going to be the most secure set of pearly whites. With that in mind, when he wrestled The Undertaker at King of the Ring 1998 in the legendary Hell in a Cell match where Foley learned how to fly, his teeth decided to take a trip around the ringside area, and even inside Foley's nose as one of his teeth shot up through the roof of his mouth and into his nostril. Much like Briscoe, Foley hasn't replaced the teeth that he lost back in 1998, but instead of his wife stating that she likes him without a full set of teeth, Foley has purposely not sought out any dental advice, as the gaps in his mouth are reminders of that legendary night. To prove how tough Foley is, years before he made it to the top of the Hell in a Cell structure with The Undertaker, Foley was wrestling Vader at a WCW live event in Germany, where he attempted his trademark hangman spot of being caught up in the ropes. However, the ropes being tightened in between matches meant that Foley got stuck performing the spot, and when he pulled his head out, most of his left ear was ripped from his head and hasn't been attached to this day. Macho Coda Fingers. Now to someone who most people reading this will almost certainly never have heard of, but when you realize that he isn't throwing up the devil horns in the picture above, you will remember the name Macho Coda. Loosely translated from Spanish as the mutilated Coda, Manuel Coda is someone who was one of the more underrated luchadors of his day. Debuting in 1979, he would spend the vast majority of his career working for EMLL, which would eventually change its name to CMLL in the late 1980s. Thanks to the company's association with the National Wrestling Alliance, Coda would hold the NWA World Welterweight Championship in 1984, his second championship victory after winning the Mexican National Welterweight Championship from one of his greatest rivals, Talisman, just a few years earlier. Coda managed to achieve all of that despite only having 5 fingers, 2 thumbs, and 3 stumps on his right hand. Before he became a wrestler, Coda worked at a maquiladora, a textile plant, in Mexico, and would unfortunately have an accident with a chopper that completely destroyed 2 of his fingers and badly injured 1/3. Coda was left with no choice but to have his 2 middle fingers on his right hand amputated, with the top of his right index finger also having to be removed. While he couldn't necessarily shake many hands during his nearly 40-year career, Coda is remembered fondly by longtime followers of Lucha Libre, and despite passing away in December 2016, his legacy lives on through his son, Macho Coda Jr., who ironically has all of his fingers despite taking his father's in-ring name. Kerry Von Erich Foote. It's one thing to have one of your body parts amputated. It's another to keep it a secret from the rest of the world for years,
But that's exactly what Cary Von Erich managed to achieve. The man who many consider to be the crown jewel in the Von Erich family, Kerr, why became one of the youngest men in history at the time to become the NWA World's Heavyweight Champion in 1984, defeating Ric Flair in an iconic match at the Texas Stadium in front of 32,000 people. That was Cary's brightest moment. But his life would be altered forever in 1986, when he was involved in a serious motorcycle accident that nearly ended his life. On June 4, 1986, Cary Von Erich was involved in a serious motorcycle accident that he was fortunate enough to survive, but he was badly injured. He dislocated his hip and broke his foot to such an extent that doctors had no choice but to amputate it. Various stories suggest that Cary's foot could have been saved had he not been so eager to get back in the ring, but despite only having one foot, Cary would not only continue wrestling with a prosthetic, but he would also make it all the way to WWE. Surely a company of WWE's size would have taken extra precautions when signing someone like Cary due to his handicap, but they didn't know about it, and no one knew about it, as Cary hid his prosthetic foot from everyone. He would even go as far as to shower with his boots on to keep the secret under wraps. Sadly, the pain he was in due to his foot would lead to an addiction to painkillers, legal problems, and tragically, Cary taking his own life in 1993. Zach Gowen Legg. The one person you probably thought about when reading the title of this list, Zach Gowen, might not have achieved the same amount of success as a Cary Von Erich, but he might just be the most famous one-legged wrestler of all time. Gowen wasn't dealt the best hand while growing up. He was diagnosed with cancer during elementary school and would ultimately have his leg amputated because of it. But there was one thing that kept him going, and that was wrestling. A childhood fan of Rey Mysterio and Shawn Michaels, Gowen made it his mission to become a professional wrestler. And in 2002, he began training under former ROH star Truth Martini. Gowen did originally wrestle with the prosthetic leg that he uses to walk with, but felt like he was being weighed down by it, feeling like it was dead weight, and made the bold decision to wrestle with one leg, the best decision of his entire career. After originally featuring for TNA Wrestling during their first year, Gowen would sign a contract with WWE in 2003 and have a memorable feud with Vince McMahon, form a tag team with Mr. America, Hulk Hogan in a mask, and be beaten half to death in front of his own mother by Brock Lesnar before being pushed down a flight of stairs. It was an eventful time. Gowen would leave WWE less than a year after signing his contract, and with his newfound fame, he continued to work for a number of promotions such as ROH, TNA for a second time, and as recently as 2025, he got to wrestle Ricochet on an episode of AW Dynamite. Now aged 42, Gowen still wrestles sporadically on the independent circuit, with his match for AEW being some ROH, TNA for a second time, as recently as 2025, he got to wrestle Ricochet on an episode of AW Dynamite. Now 42, Gowen still wrestles sporadically on the independent circuit.

0: Bleak's Insight podcast that WWE wanted to sign him based off the buzz he got from working dark matches for TNA. But the problem was that with Go In Wrestling and dark matches, WWE didn't know what he looked like. Nevertheless, WWE went forward and found Chamberlain under the assumption that he was going, and almost offered him a contract and a spot in the storyline with Vince McMahon, which would have looked very different if Chamberlain is a much bigger athlete compared to Goen. After he started appearing on TNA's televised events, WWE finally realized that they had nearly hired the wrong one-legged wrestler, and Chamberlain never made it to WWE. However, Chamberlain is a very well-respected figure both in the wrestling business and out of it. He lost his leg back in 2003, but that didn't stop him from pursuing a career in wrestling, even training with WWE's developmental territory, Florida Championship Wrestling, at the time where they thought he was Zach Goen. With that said, it's his work outside of the ring that has given Chamberlain national notoriety as he founded the 50 Legs charity in 2011, an organization set up to help amputees across the country and cover the cost of prosthetics that health insurance doesn't cover. The likes of Hulk Hogan and Jimmy Hart have helped the charity over the years, and as of 2025, 50 Legs has raised millions of dollars to help those in need. Chris Melendez leg. A man who earned the respect of everyone in the wrestling business long before he ever considered being a wrestler, Chris Melendez only had a short stint in the industry, but left a lasting impression for how tough he was. Melendez made his wrestling debut in 2014, but it was back in 2006 when he lost his left leg while serving his country. Melendez enlisted in the U.S. military at the age of 17 following the events of 9/11. And became an infantryman. He served his country during the Iraq War, but was nearly killed when his platoon was hit by an improvised explosive device, or an IED, and he suffered several life-threatening injuries. Medics were able to keep Melendez steady, but his leg couldn't be saved and had to be amputated as a result, and Melendez returned to the United States to receive the Purple Heart, a military honor given to those who are wounded while serving. Melendez would have a short-lived career in both film and TV in the years following his amputation, but would try his hand at professional wrestling by training at a small school in New York City. He would eventually get introduced to Ken Anderson and the Dudley Boys, the latter of whom thought that with a little more serious training, he could potentially be a good fit for TNA. This would lead to Melendez training with the Dudley Boys and eventually signing a full-time deal with TNA in 2014. And he would appear regularly for the company across the 2 years he spent with them. While he never won any championships, Melendez was a highlight of the company during a time when TNA was in danger of going out of business, and fans were more than happy to see him return for a special Tribute to the Troops special in 2019, where he defeated Sami Callihan. Dustin Thomas legs. While the likes of Zach Goen, Chris Melendez, and Steve Chamberlain have been aided by the fact that they at least have one of their legs, the same can't be said for Dustin Thomas. Nicknamed No Legs for the simple fact he has no legs, Thomas was born with a spinal issue and had to have both of his legs amputated by the time he was 3 years old. This would be devastating to most people, but due to the fact that the double amputation came at such a young age, life without any legs is all Thomas has ever known. So he's never let his disability get in his way. Thomas grew up as a wrestling fan and even has an amateur wrestling background, with the fact that he has no lower body making him eligible for much lighter weight classes. He even joined the wrestling program that former UFC heavyweight champion John Jones was a part of, meaning that he is no slouch when it comes to his ground game, but he can also navigate the ropes as good as anyone with all four limbs, even adopting Rey Mysterio's 619 as his finishing move. In recent years, it has been Game Changer Wrestling that Thomas has called home. Routinely showing up during their WrestleMania weekend shows to take part in their **K Battle Royal matches, while also having standout matches with the likes of Joey Janela and Tony Deppen. Thomas can also make the claim of being part of AW history as he was one of the 21 men to take part in the Casino Battle Royale at the company's Double or Nothing pay-per-view back in 2019, meaning that Thomas wrestled in the first ever AW match.
1: Anyway, that's the end of the article, and it kind of ran us over time. So it is time to go. Do you have anything to say to the audience?
2: Yes, we'll be back next Sunday, and we'll get back talking about more of WWE wrestling. I'm Fred Hollywood. You Keep listening.

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1: Thanks, folks. We'll be back again next week with more live episodes. 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

Right, there we go. We have welcome this evening to Blue Knights, 15th day of January 2026. I had a lot of little issues. But we got a lot of weird stories. I think that the biggest things are that are going on right now are all the weird stories that are being brought up, being talked about, being done, being whatever. And all these different things that are out there are just culminating into something that, I don't know, I gotta say, this one's, half of them are disgusting, but the other half are very odd. So we got a lot of odd, weird stories for you tonight here. We started a lot later because we had some issues earlier, but we had issues yesterday too, but it's been, I don't know, like there's a lot of times with copper thieves or whatever, and they get into like the cable systems and, you know, I try to use like the Spectrum internet and, you know, it's one of these things just kind of pops up. But I don't know if it's that or what, but the deal is that it is done and we are here. And so this is the way it is. So this is Blue Knights. This is on the Unexplained Radio Network. So you can actually go and check us out and talk in the chat room with chatters on unexplainedradio.com. On the Unexplained Radio Network, LLC. So you can go in there, the chat room, check people out, see what they're up to, see what they're talking about. And you can also contact us for a variety of different methods, whether we do decide to actually check out the chat room and see what everybody's chatting about. Sometimes that is the case. But sometimes there are other methods in which to contact us. And one of those methods in particular is through, and I got it set up, the wildcard line. The wildcard line is available now, starting now for the next 2 hours after this program. So 3 hours in total, 469-893-0054. 469-893-0054 is the wildcard line. International caller is plus 1-469-893-0054. All right, so a lot of weird things that are going on, so let's try to get into the very first in the heat of them, the biggest ones that you really want to know about, the things that you've been wondering, is this weird or not, but sometimes it just is. So we all, hey, what about librarians? Sure, we all do want to do them, but librarians are under attack, and we're going to find out why. All right, so what would librarians be under attack from? I mean, I know that there's a lot of different things out there. There's like those weird little bugs that get into pages of, I think it's mainly, I don't know, like I've seen them before. Like, them little, like, you know, they look like kind of, they're not like a worm, but they're kind of like the same idea. Let's say bookworms or whatever, but I don't think they're actually called that. They're called like silverfish or something. For some reason, I've always heard they're more attributed around books. So maybe that's it. I don't know. Let's see. But it's probably not. Satiating the triple X rated cravings of complete strangers is not in Abby Hargrave's job description. Still, the librarian routinely finds herself being propositioned by lecherous vermin disguised as innocent bookworms. Well, the woman they got up here, like, showing, like, all these books and stuff, got her hands in her hair. She is pretty hot. But anyway, let's go down. Let's see what she looks like. You know, hey, she may be hot, smoking hot herself. Every day is something new. Every day is something new. Hargrave is based near Washington, D.C., exclusively grown to the Post, detailing the many obscene phone calls she receives from creeps who get their jollies from sexually harassing librarians. So I see her. She's not that bad looking. She's got the typical, I just don't care, nose ring. That's the only thing. She's got something. She got another stupid one right by her eyebrow, too, which is kind of, my thing is that, like, what happens when this is one of the things I'm always with. Like, okay, so my daughter was born. I was like, man, you know, I guess, like, one day if she wants to, like, do earrings, she should. But her mother was Mexican, so she was, like, 3 months old, and she decided, like, yeah, we're going to get her earrings. We're going to put holes in her ear. And me, I think it's a personal decision from each person because, see, I wouldn't like something on my face and get grabbed by something and ripped out. That's just me, you know, especially I don't want it on my nose. And I just think that it really always is, it's kind of like,
if you put like, I don't know what the deal is, but every time I see somebody that's got one in their nose, like especially like with the ladies, I always think that yes, she's really just doesn't care. Just doesn't, I mean, just doesn't care. And I don't know what it doesn't care about, but it just doesn't care. It's like there's something in life she just doesn't care about. And it's probably like some kind of rejection or something. I have no idea why people do it. There's probably a real reason why, but whatever. But so but she has that. She's not like that bad of looking chick. You can tell her hair is kind of just like eh. You know, so she spends more time putting nose rings in than doing her hair. Okay, that being said. But I'm not saying like she didn't have to peel for me, she'd have to peel for those guys. I mean, she's just definitely just a natural, decent looking person, or you know, like beauty wise and everything else. I'm just trying to say this because people are keep writing her and or keep calling her or whatever the hell they're doing. But you know, I just gotta say, that's one of the things I always notice. I always notice that every time somebody's got like a nose ring in, their nose, they're usually there's one aspect of their life that they're lazy in. Just they are. I mean, you know, whatever that is, that they, yeah, it's something. There's something in there. You're gonna find it's like, oh, that's their character flaw. So it's basically a warning sign. Anyway, and if you don't believe me, well, then go to hell because it's true. It's an under discussed and troubling kink that more than half the librarian population in the U.S. is forced to contend with, per alarming data. Now, my thing goes back down to it is like if she wasn't that hot, and say if her face was full of rings, and then she just didn't care, and you know, she just decided I was going to eat a lot, you know, and she was going to try to do as much possible to eat, then she probably wouldn't have to have these many phone calls and everything else because I think they're really directed at her because the way she looks, you know, she's a pretty decent looking chick despite the nose ring. Oh, also on this day of history, it's weird because like this thing popped up too, January 15th. Dolores O'Riordan died. Yeah, I remember I was in España during the time. Yeah, so yeah, when she passed away. So that's the anniversary of that. God, it's been 8 years, man. Yeah, time goes by so fast. Okay. So Hargreaves is just one of the whistleblowers in her profession to virally call out the exploitation recently shared and experienced with librarian fetishes to an online audience of over 1 million actual viewers. Says, I don't always realize what's happening until I later hear from other staff that they had had someone ask the qu same question, she admitted to the Post. And I mean, because, like, if you're really, like, you know, a homely person, you know, or whatever, or really, you really, like, thing is, I don't even think, like, homely. I think they would still get off on that. But if you're just really just somebody that doesn't look that great, I'm pretty sure they're asking, like, hey, can you put that hair greave on? I need to talk to her. But anyway, so this Post, I'm just saying. Thing, she probably gets more than her fair share, unfortunately. She admitted to the Post that it's about the crude phone calls, the tip-offs, or unusually heavy breathing, or when the caller makes encouraging comments to typical in a consensual and uninformed sexual interaction. Informed sexual interaction. Oh, excuse me. I can't read tonight. Typical in a consensual and informed sexual interaction. Sexual harassment is scarcely known plight of folks of librarianship. A female-dominated field comprised of 89%. A startling 75% of academic librarians have reported being violated by patrons as well as their co-workers while on the clock, according to findings by the via the American Librarians Association. The offenses can include being asked out, given unwanted gifts, followed to their cars, asked for their phone numbers, and subjected to sexual innuendo. Advances or aggression, says the report. Those who have fa public-facing roles who are under 40 were more likely to be reported to be harassed. See, that's what I was saying. Like, yeah, there's going to be some of the women that probably don't have to worry about this as much as some of the other ones, or it's accidental. See, for Hargreaves, 34, a proud public librarian of more than a decade, the NSFW interactions, okay. Often began innocently enough, a posing as a library patron rings her workplace seeking assistance with a book title or reference questions. Okay. Then slowly but surely, the caller cries for help escalates from seemingly innocuous inquiries
to inappropriate demands. At times, the indications that the person on the other end of the line is getting off during the exchange. God. So he's like, oh, yeah, I just needed to find that new book. God, what's his name? Oh, yeah. Oh, I can't think of the name. Just say something. what are you wearing? Anyway. So they basically act like they're one of these guys, so they're getting off during it. So they get more out of the library than I get, I guess. But these scoundrels aren't brazenly peppering Hargraves and colleagues with stereotypical overtly lewd questions like "What are you wearing?" They should ask that question. It's a good question. Well, they creepier still is like, "I know what you're wearing. I'm watching you." Or are you turned on right now? They don't ask those. Instead, they achieve sexual arousal by asking unwitting librarians to recite experts from historic documents, such as the Declaration of Independence or random lawsuit filings. I remember receiving a couple of calls from an individual who asked me to read a Wikipedia page for a specific court case a couple of times, said Hargraves. Later, when scrolling social media, I saw from other library staff that they had already received the exact same request, and the consensus was that it was all coming from one person. Much like the millennials, librarians who've had the misfortune of encountering creepy callers often flock to social network platforms like TikTok and Reddit to forewarn their cohorts about suspicious activity and calls from perverts. There's a guy who regularly calls librarians or libraries anonymously and asks the staff to read the Declaration of Independence, then jacks off. A preschool staffer warned via Reddit creeps target libraries since librarians are mostly women and we want to be helpful. But this is gross and traumatic. We do not get paid enough to deal with it. Well, I don't think anybody gets paid enough to deal with it. I mean, this is something either you want to deal with it and you get paid, or you don't want to deal with it and get paid. That's the thing. Really, I mean, like, you're never going to be. I mean, I don't know. Like, I mean, like, these are, if you're not the one of those type of people that wants to deal with sexual phone calls, and you're never gonna get paid enough because that's not what you want to do. Meanwhile, like, if somebody wants to get paid $20 an hour to hear these phone calls and, some 900 number like they used to have, whatever the deal, then then they will accept it because that's they figure they're getting paid enough. But you are not, because you don't want to do this. You could just say, "I just don't want to do it." I never understood the "we're not getting paid enough." Well, it's up, and even if you were getting paid enough, you probably wouldn't want to do it anyway. But And I mean, there are probably a few that would say, "Hey, look, if you pay me a couple $100,000 and shit, I'll do it all day long." Anyway, someone is calling around to libraries and asking Wikipedia entry for Brady versus Maryland to be read aloud, but using the call for self-gratification. I don't know how you get off on this, though. I mean, anyway, another said that the caller may call back even if hung up on. Be careful out there. So there's a whole subgroup in Reddit, I guess. I don't really like Reddit because Reddit's banned me a couple times for just saying innocuous things. Like, I remember there was one judge or something let some guy off or whatever because the guy was rich and, and he basically, it was some rich guy's kid. And this judge is going to retire anyway, so he's like, "So what? Let him off. Who cares?" And he lets the kid off, and then the judge had since died. All right, he's dead. I mean, he wasn't going to die. He wasn't like alive and being able to die. He was dead. He'd been dead for like 2 or 3 years before that. And I wrote something on there. I said, "Man, I hope that guy burns in hell." And then they got me for like some kind of, "Oh, you're using threatening language." I'm like, "He's dead. He's probably burning in hell right now. I don't know." And I wrote that back, and they weren't having it. So I like Quora a great deal, but Quora didn't really give a rat's ass. Quora is like, "Hey, look, if you want to read it, read it. If you don't, well, then go to hell." Like that guy, the judge. Anyway, so there's this whole subgroup in Reddit you can join. You can read about it, I guess. But it says the law articulates masturbation stuff happens to us at, and a different librarian chimed. The law article, masturbation stuff happens to us. Oh, okay, so that's what it's called. A different librarian chimed. Okay, well, whatever. This one guy would call and ask for books on spanking. At least he's getting a little closer to home.
I mean, I don't know about court cases really getting me off, but I mean, like, at least you're talking about spanking, you know? I mean, I guess, you know, he's spanking it, so why not? He'd try to get you to ask questions, i.e., are to talking corporal taking, wait, to talking corporal punishment, kinks, etc., wrote another victim of the violation. A separate tipster urged her fellow librarians to beware of the twin growth restriction man. A caller claiming that he only weighs 35 pounds, asking workers to help him find books related to his condition. How the hell do you only weigh 35 pounds? I mean, even a dwarf doesn't weigh that much. I mean, little, you know, I mean, or a little person or whatever. They're still going to weigh a lot. They have a lot of bones. Their bones would be 35 pounds. You know, I would say that most. This is just an example, but just thinking off the top of my head, I would say even if somebody's 3 feet tall, they probably weigh a good 60, 70 pounds. And then if you don't believe me, it's like, have you ever seen a dog? I mean, even a dog, like even a little tiny dog is only a foot tall. That thing can weigh up to 20 pounds. So, anyway, whatever. I have been picking up a lot of little people or dwarfs lately because they haven't asked me. And, you know, so, I mean, but if they ask me, I would like to know. But I mean, again, you know, this is 35 pounds. Nobody weighing 35 pounds. Anyway, your bones weigh more than 35 pounds. He asked if he comes in, if we can lift him, etc. He called multiple times. I told him to stop calling. Our whole staff knows who the guy is, the creeper. Said I called him out at that, and he said, wait, excuse me. I called him out on that, and he said, I can't read today. I don't know what the hell's wrong with me. I'm gonna stop reading. I think I'm illiterate. I became illiterate overnight. I don't know what the hell's wrong with me. And you know, sometimes this happens. It's a condition. It's like a 35-pound guy. It happens. All right. So I called him out that and said, it's a weird way of phrasing. I called him out on that. Oh, and said, but you already called him out on that. Then you said an additional part. Okay, just that was throwing me off. Look, I know you're a pervert. I know you like calling libraries all around the country saying this to get yourself off. He hung up. So she said that, and the guy hung up, huh? Surprisingly, these menaces aren't always men. Several book professionals detail their dealings with the infamous diaper lady. The diaper lady likes to call children's departments at various libraries in my system, Redditor alerted. At the beginning of the conversation, she presents herself as a little girl who wants to learn more about library, and she speaks in a breathy little girl voice. Then she slowly shifts into asking slightly stranger questions. She wants to know if there's a bathroom she can use in the library. Inside her continued. Then she starts talking about how, since she was little, she wears diapers and she'll need help with them. Then she asks, "Hello, okay, so you can make a fucking phone call, but you need help with your damn diapers?" Anyway, then she asked if the person she's talking to will help clean and change her. I gotta say one of two things. One, there are a lot of like men that have very, very feminine voices. And so I'm thinking it's either a guy. That's partial. I'm really more leaning towards this is a couple and the woman is doing this and the guy is listening. Or it's being recorded so the guy can listen to it later because this is their fetish, but I think there's a guy still behind this because it's just too. How do I put it? It just like rings. How should I put it? This is just too visual. You understand? I mean, like when anything's too visual, like this visual nature, describing stuff basically creates a vision. That's more of a man thing. Men are very, very, very visual. It's very one-dimensional to them, kind of thing. So, you know, I don't know. I mean, granted, like, there are people that kind of like go different areas and stuff like that. So, people are a little bit different, but the vast majority of men are very, very one-dimensional. I mean, it's like, they think of sex, they're just thinking of sex. They're not thinking of anything else. They're not thinking about how their day was. They're not thinking about, is this the right choice? They're not thinking about, whether or not, like, you know, is this guy really into me, or maybe this relationship's going nowhere? They're just thinking about plowing at that moment. Whereas women will think about 50,000 other damn things during that time, and that's a whole other story. Now, some don't, but there's a large percentage of women that do. And I gotta say, like, you know, and if you think, well, that's not the case, and I say, you need to start plowing more women, ladies. You need to go out there and plow some more women.
Because the truth is that I gotta, this is a, I always bring this thing up. As a guy, knowing what I know about the ladies, and as a friend of mine who's lesbian, who knows what she knows about the ladies, her conclusion was women just have way too much drama. Way too many things they think about, whatever. Guys are so simple and simplistic, it's a lot easier, but she's not into guys. I'm just the same way. I'm deeply into guys, but I'm not enough. it was women and stuff like that. I feel the exact same way. So, I mean, we had a lot of bond on, But I gotta say, like, if you ladies out there believe this doesn't happen, I don't feel like that. All right, we'll just start plowing ladies, okay? Just start, you ladies go out there and plow other ladies. Then get back to me and see how your relationships are going because this shit happens. All right. So, they just do. Not all of them. Not all of them. And speaking of generalities here, probably about 75% of them do. And that's a huge amount. I mean, it probably I'll lower it back. I'll cut it back to 70. All right. Anyway, we've gone back and forth. So she's as to whether she's handicapped in some way and asking actual, albeit gross, questions. As an actual child, I vote no on that one. Or a grown person trying to drag unsuspecting people into her kink, said the skeptic. Given that she calls so many different libraries and script never changes, my vote is creepy deviant. Like I said, I think it's just part of a couple or something. I mean, because that's just it's very weird. I mean, she probably didn't write the script, but who knows? But I just don't see that. It's too one-dimensional. Juliet Cooper, a New York City psychologist in private practice, says this type of harassment should not be shrugged off as playful prank phone calls. I don't like it either because I kind of think that anything you directly involve with another person shouldn't never should be shrugged off. That's what it used to be back like in the 80s. You would have like a lot of this stuff where people would go around and they would do like the Peep and Tom stuff. And now I'm not saying that that died since then, but it was so in popular culture, like in the zeitgeist, let's say. And the idea is that when anything gets into that, eventually you start noticing that that people do it more often. It's like when there's one serial killer, there's a buttload of serial killers. And part of it is because the press come, it's one of those times where the press focuses on that when you hear more about it, because it does happen no matter what. There are serial killers you've never even heard of. But some of it is that, and some of it is the press is by concentrating so much on it, it creates more of it. It's kind of like, there used to be post office shootings, they would say going postal, and they went crazy, like the postal workers and everything else. Then it went to office place ones, then it went to schools, and schools have been one of the big places where the press is concentrated on. You have young people that kind of just are very, very odd about things, and they do stuff. There was a book called, I think it was like Matchstick Syndrome. It's been out years ago. I forget what the deal is, and it's basically the idea is you light a match and it starts off fire and it keeps going and burns a lot of the things. So one match can make, burn a lot of the things. And there was that's the simplistic understanding of a match. But the idea of the book was that there was this one place, I forget, somewhere in Asia, and it wasn't, I don't know if it was Fiji or not. I mean, again, people like to pick on the ones that they think of right off the bat, so I don't want to blame Fiji for this. But so there was this island, territory or nation state, and what it did was they had a large group of teenagers just killing themselves. And at first, it was one guy who was kind of popular or whatever. He killed himself for some girl. Then some girl killed herself for some guy. Then somebody else killed themselves because they broke up. And then before you knew it, there was a bunch of teenagers killed themselves. And then they even had teenagers that killed themselves that didn't even go out with anybody. I mean, they didn't have a relationship. And it was, and part of it, they were thinking, well, maybe it's because they want a relationship. And the other part basically came about is that no, they just thought this was the popular thing to do, and they didn't really understand how to deal with their emotions, so they'd vote what other people popular were doing. And so that's kind of what happens with a lot of these. I'm not gonna try to like shift the blame from the criminal that does this, like goes out and kills a bunch of little children and stuff. I don't want to shift any blame, but I do want to say that sometimes if somebody doesn't really know what they're dealing with inside of a bunch of other issues,
and they copy behavior of other people and they think that is the course to go. Like, I'm never going to be anything, but I can be famous doing this. And you'll see it. It's time and time again. A lot of people basically, they'll spread off the fame of other people that have done the same thing, or they'll think of this as a way to become a quick stroke to fame. But I've never really understood it because you really don't get to enjoy any of the fame because you're either in prison or you're dead. And usually you're dead. It's like somebody could, it depends. There's a bunch of stuff on like JFK killing, but I really think that if you look at it, the whole Oswald thing seems like a fame move, like trying to get fame. But anyway, I'm not going to go that far into it. This is actually a pretty long story on librarians, really, though. But when librarians are fetish, okay, so this is what the psychologist said: in private practice, this type of harassment should not be shrugged off. So, like again, I said, like there shouldn't be because it always leads to something else, and it could be lead to like physical and confrontations, rape, and everything else. When librarians are fetishized, sexual expectations are imposed on people who require politeness, patience, and availability, creating a power imbalance that turns workplace into a hunting ground, the expert tells the Post. Certain professions are wrongly viewed as safe targets for sexualized behavior because they are public, quiet, and non-confrontational, she added. And librarians sit squarely within that cultural myth. Yeah, part of it is because they'll respond to you. You couldn't call down to like we were just talking about this today, about the county clerk's office in Dallas and everything. And I was like, man, if you got to go down there, it could be a pain. Last time I dealt with big county clerk's office was in Travis County, but it wasn't horrible. But it's definitely not like dealing with one in a small county. But I mean, again, like even in a small county, they ain't gonna listen to you on the phone all day. They're just gonna say, hello, what do you need? That we don't do that. All right, I'm like, hey, if you need that, you call this other number. All right, thank you, bye. You're done. But the librarians actually try to work with you because librarians, as a profession, one of the things I've actually heard a lot of times about librarians are, and I haven't actually got a chance to do this, was they love sexual phone calls. Now I'm joking. I say like one of the things is that they're really good at is doing research, and a lot of them really would like to do research because they get tired of doing the same old. And if you give them a challenge or a task, sometimes they take on that challenge or task. Now, I'm not saying everybody wants another challenge. They probably got a lot of other work and they're overburdened already. But I've heard that some of them are like, all right, I can dedicate my time to doing something else other than answering phone calls about people that are masturbating. And so that's one thing you can do. And I've often thought about doing that for some of the organizations I'm a part of so we can get a deeper history. But I kind of like, I don't want to really, overburden anybody. But I mean, I guess, it's either that or answer phone calls with guys masturbating to court cases. But anyway, but yes, they're not only just like you kind of like vision them as most of them are women, most of them are soft targets basically because they're going to answer all your questions. They're going to sit there. They're going to talk to you for a long time. They're going to listen through what you have to say because it's part of their position. And also, I guess like that the sexual fantasy of them is that I would say that it's probably based in that they're submissive and there's some kind of domination effect in this, but or there could be a reversal that they're dominant but it's hidden in a submit. Who the hell knows? I mean, like it just depends. Your mileage may vary between user to user, so like every person has a different opinion on what they think a librarian is, or if they're thinking of them in a sexual context. I never really thought of them in a sexual context. I just think of people as people. But the thing is that I guess other people think of them as this, so they're just sex objects. So let's see. What is dismissed as playful fantasy is in reality a serious boundary violation. Continued Cooper, insisting that the powers that be in both the library system and the community at large acknowledge the misdeed as a serious infraction. Protecting librarians requires naming fetishizing behavior as a sexual harassment, and supporting staff with clear boundaries and safe protocols, said the doc. The problem about this is that when you do have, okay, so let's get in New York's law, I guess they're going to talk about it. Let me backtrack because they're going to jump into this.
In New York, the targeted attacks against librarians are considered a crime, counted as aggravated harassment in second degree. Second degree of what? I mean, it doesn't really kind of add to that. In Texas, the degrees are only in, you know, felonies. Other than that, they're classes and misdemeanors. But I guess kind of like a second degree, like misdemeanor? I don't know. Which states, under our law, a person is guilty of aggravated harassment in the second degree with the intent to harass or threaten another person, he or she makes a telephone call. Whether or not the conversation ensues with no purpose or legitimate communication. Now, I gotta say that I think that you have a lot to deal with there. You have a different laws from different states, and I would say a lot of them. It's dealing with employees is very hard because when you have harassment within the workplace, whatever form of harassment it is, and if it's sexual, it's very easy to deal with. That's the reason why so many people get sued, because they don't deal with the very easy thing of dealing with sexual harassment. It's just, you know, the tolerance should be at zero. I mean, you know, you shouldn't even talk about it. I mean, the thing is that even if you just happenly mention something about yourself and you're not trying to involve the other person, by talking about it, you're involving the other person. Sex has no place in the workplace. End of story. When somebody calls the workplace and we don't know who it is, becomes more difficult, and this also becomes more of a legal matter. It becomes more of a police matter. So it really goes out of the bounds of, you know, what you can do in the workplace, because I mean it's obvious. The only thing I would say is that you would probably be worried if this is continuous, this is threatening the person, you continuously put this person to answer phones, and they continuously experience this, then maybe they'd be able to sue you because you're putting them in a dangerous situation. But, you know, in reality, I mean, if it's their job requirement, then it's their job requirement. Now, you can make accommodations for jobs, but after a while, somebody's got to answer the damn phones. So anyway, here's another... These pictures, man. So this girl's not, I mean, she's decent looking. She has some, I mean, she has this little dress on and stuff, but she has these stupid boots on, so she looks kind of dumb. But, you know, if you want to look stupid, that's great, you know, whatever. It kind of downplays the dressy role when you wear these, like, boots. But, hey, that's the way it is, you know, whatever you want to do. Whatever floats your boat. But the thing is the reason why I bring that up is because the way they're positioning her in the aisle, like grabbing both sides in this kind of almost seductive way, I'm like, are they not helping? Yeah, you talk about the article, which helps, but you're not really helping when you go past that. Hargraves Hargraves has not reported any harassing calls to local authorities. She has instead relied on her support of bosses and work associates. So, that's pretty weird. I guess discussing stuff, but I mean, the hard part about discussing these phone calls are is that you can't be too intuitive, because you can't, in the nature of going in and saying, well, I really want to kind of understand, what was the phone call about, what was this and this and this, you kind of just got to sit back and listen, because you've really tried to go too far into it, you may delve into sexual harassment yourself. By just trying to answer questions or whatever. And I would say in this, you know, spend more time listening and less time talking. In my experience, supervisors and other librarian leadership are supportive of the staff ending the call when they recognize something is awry, even declining calls from a known number, said Hargraves. Yeah, that should be a fact. I don't know why I'm so yawny today, man. I gotta tell you, it's been a weird day. Like, I even got good sleep, and even I came back home, I went to sleep, so I don't know what the deal is. You know, it's just sometimes one of those things, you just get yawny. The darker side of her gig notwithstanding, she lauds librarianship as a super satisfying post that comes with privileges of serving folks in need, and she is grateful to be nationwide network of librarians committed to protecting one another's near-do-well from these near-do-well dialers. We look out for each other as best we can, said Book Savant, noting that our cyber community becomes especially helpful when you're not
totally sure the call that sexual inappropriateness is actually what is going on. Online library staff communities are great validation for these in these moments. Hargraves added, it is like, oh, that wasn't me just being hyper vigilant. That really happened. This is a big thing too. This is one of the things that guys often complain about, like with women, that guys, most guys are always very on edge. Like everywhere they go, they think, man, somebody can attack me, they can kill me, I could be walking down the street, somebody can stab me in the back, you know, like that or whatever, just they can provoke something. And then, but they don't have to have that constant fear of getting raped. But when they think about when their loved ones, like, you know, women and stuff, they're like, well, you have to worry about the same things I got to worry about, just some random event happening or some random thing starting out of nowhere, and prepare yourself for that. And then you also have to worry about somebody just coming up to you because they want to rape you. And then yet you see so many women that basically, what? That's not going to happen. It's so nice. Everything's nice. And it's like, we know. The thing is, like, I guess, like, most of the time, guys are exposed to the world of being just a very, very horrible place. And I think a lot of times, like, most women are raised in the idea of, like, the world's a very, very nice place. And it's because of those two different breakdowns. So then, guys often, you know, would already expect this, and women act like it'll never happen. So I would say that probably the librarians, especially the younger ones, are the ones that are just starting out. Probably spend more time on this call than they should because they don't recognize the fact that this is some perverted call. And what I say is that instead of them basically just saying, like, immediately, it's like, hey, that's a perverted call, hang up, they kind of think, well, maybe this is something. Maybe I'm just being hypervigilant. Maybe I'm just. There really is no hypervigilance. I mean, you know, if you're protecting yourself, you're protecting yourself, you know, so. I mean. Yeah, you gotta be overly vigilant, you know, especially when a situation will put you in a risky situation. So, man, we spent a lot of time talking about librarians tonight. I can tell you that. Let me go to, since we're gonna have to cut some of these stories short, I'm just gonna have to like go and look through here that which ones actually kind of add up and pawn out to being something that's really, really worth discussing because yes, this one's probably a decent one. But the funny thing is this week it was kind of almost really, really, really odd. So let me get into some I'm gonna shift gears a bit and we're gonna go to weird things, but they're also helpful things. And I think I got like another little story too for you, but let's see. So, a potentially scary link with Alzheimer's, supposedly. Says, well, it's not good news for most people. Some 90% of the population pick their nose. See, that's why the thing is like, if you ever see somebody just like just going to town, like right in front of you, you know, I mean, they're probably not the only ones. The other people probably just do it more in private or whatever the deal is, but that's another reason why you should not pick your nose. Period. Sometimes several times a day. This may seem like a harmless habit, but frequently digging for gold may have dire consequences. The dirty fingers can introduce bacteria into the nose, causing infections that lead to crusting tissue damage and nosebleeds. Yes, yeah, that's one of the little things with the kids. I remember like there was some movie, like some show. I think that it was like on The Simpsons or something. Like Ralph said. My doctor says that I wouldn't have as many nosebleeds, so I just keep my finger out of there. Anyway, researchers are investigating the theory that trauma to the nasal lining can transmit germs to the brain, potentially triggering inflammation and the formation of amyloid plaques. Okay. Scientists have been unable to pinpoint exactly what causes Alzheimer's, which gradually impairs memory, thinking, reasoning, and judgment. Some researchers have focused their attention to the crucial nose-brain axis, a direct pathway to the nasal cavity of the central nervous system. Because the brain's smelling processing centers are among the first areas damaged by Alzheimer's, smell tests have become a non-invasive way to screen for Alzheimer's. Okay. Perhaps doctors should also ask their patients if they're incessant nose pickers. Okay. A 2022 study out of the Griffin University in Australia found that nose picking can usher
chlamydia pneumonia bacteria that can cause respiratory chlamydia. Well, I mean, I know what chlamydia is, but I never like heard chlamydia pneumonia bacteria. Anyway, cause respiratory tract infections. I guess there's a lot of things out there. I don't know. Into the olfactory nerve in the nose of mice. Bacteria that can travel to the brain. As a result, the brain cells deposit amyloid beta protein. These fragments cling together to form sticky plaques that disrupt cell communication and cause brain cell death, leading to memory loss and dementia. We are the first to show that chlamydia and pneumonia can go directly up the nose into the brain, where it can set off pathologies that look like Alzheimer's disease. Neuroscientist James St. John said when researching this, said, "We saw this happen in the mouse model, and evidence is potentially scary for humans as well." But I mean, my thing is like, how many times does this have to occur? Is this like maybe like if you only do it once, could that one time be enough? Not that I'm saying one person does it one time and they actually get it, but I'm just saying like, if somebody did like 300 times, would one of those 300 times be the one that gave them Alzheimer's over time, let's just say, let's for easier way to communicate this out. Or does it become persistent? Like, well, if you've done it 30,000 times, and over those 30,000 times you infected your brain 3,000 times, and those 3,000 times are what's counting up, rather than just basically, well, one time you did it, now you're done. You know what I'm saying? Like, is it more like, hey, you were exposed to hepatitis C multiple times, or which one's it? C. Okay. You're exposed to hepatitis C multiple times, like say 5 times during sexual intercourse, and one of those 5 times, now you got it, because it's about a 1 in 3 ratio. It's much higher than AIDS. AIDS 1 in 300. At least that's what it was, a few years ago. But the thing is that it just takes that one time, and then you have it for life. Whereas the other one we're trying to say is, well, is it that you do it one time and that causes a little bit of damage, and another time it's a little bit of damage? It's kind of like if you're scratching your eyeball, whatever. It doesn't really completely damage your eye the first time, but over time, I don't know, maybe if you could scratch your eyeball, you gotta do it one time. Anyway, but the point is, I'm saying, is it due to multiple acts, or is it just due to one act causing the damage? It doesn't really say that in here. A separate 2023 scientific review suggested Alzheimer's neuroinflammation might be partially caused by pathogens entering the brain via the olfactory system. The researchers theorized that the harmful microorganisms change the bacterial makeup of the nose, potentially leading to a chronic low-level brain infection, neuroinflammation, and Alzheimer's. Okay, my next question would be very, very simple, and I think you know where I'm going with this, if you can read my brain. Is Alzheimer's more common in areas that are more, I guess it's drier environments that would actually create more of this, people picking their nose? Is that possible? Because if you see like a larger outcrop of Alzheimer's in areas where it's very difficult not to want to mess with your nose because everything dries out, as opposed to areas where you kind of remain constantly wet because your nose is like in a cold environment or whatever, and you really just there's nothing of solid nature there at all. I don't know. I guess you could pick either way, but I'm just thinking that the other person would probably be more inclined to do it because that what their environment is, and does their environment shape that? And if their environment shapes that and their behavior progresses it, is that the case? Now, the other side of that coin is that, well, what if the area is so dry and there's less chances to actually get this type of chlamydia pneumonia, and thus it kind of negates the fact that they're in a drier climate, so we now are back to square one. I don't know. I don't know. That's an interesting one. Anyway, researchers theorize that this harmful microorganisms change the bacterial makeup of the nose, potentially leading to chronic low-level brain inflection, infection, neuroinflammation, and Alzheimer's. But see, the thing is, like I'm saying, is it just a, I mean, I can understand, like, you can do something multiple times and it doesn't cause major damage. It's kind of like the idea about smoking. Okay, you can smoke, like, maybe 6, 8 months of your life and it does do some damage, but then eventually you give it up and then you're fine. It doesn't really have any long-term effect. Now, I'm just saying,
Would this immediately long-term effect be something that's insurmountable and it'll just progress and get worse? Or is it something that's a temporary damage that can either be repaired or something that's a permanent damage that's just not that severe? And other things will lead to your death. Who knows? In reviewing his research last month on social media, board-certified neurosurgeon Betsy Grunch recommended practicing good nasal hygiene to avoid damaging the lining of your nose. This means not picking boogers and plucking hairs from your nose. See, that's the thing too. They didn't add that. They added this little thing right there at the end, and it says like, okay, yeah, like I get like not going in, like digging in your nose and stuff like that. I understand that. That can be avoided. The plucking hairs from your nose, every once in a while, you just have to. Like now, I use a nose hair trimmer because it gets like, forest in there, and I'm really serious. Like sometimes I can just chop all those trees down. And then, eventually I can breathe, but sometimes you're like, man, after you're done, you're like, man, I really can breathe now. But the thing is that, every once in a while, there's something you got to pluck out. I don't do it constantly, but I don't know. I've heard that before one time, like, by pulling the hairs out, then you actually expose the blood vessels and create, some infections that can actually get into the same idea. I heard that years ago from somebody, but. Very, very, very, very odd. Very, very, very, very odd. Okay. Let's see. We got a little bit of time left. There are a lot of weird stories going on right now, but I guess this one is kind of more interesting to me. Can't you see? Let's see. I don't know if that one's gonna open. But okay, here we go. All right, what is periorgasmic phenomenon and why some people laugh, cry, and even get nosebleeds while climaxing? Wow. All right, how does this work? A new study reveals that during orgasm, some women experience. Oh, good. I get to experience all these commercials popping up. Rain always says, is like, you should get this stupid duck, duck, go thing, but I'm just like, yeah, duck, duck, no. Or. Nah, fuck that duck. Anyway, a new study reveals that during orgasm, some women experience slew of physical and emotional responses that can include laughter, nosebleeds, tears, headaches, and even hallucinations. I've got to say that during with women that are in orgasm, never I've never had anybody that had laughter, nosebleeds, tears. Yes, I've had that before. And the person, I thought that was, I thought it was because some kind of other weird thing, like, because, like, you never know. Like, I mean, people are very, very different, but I've had that before, where somebody cried before, and it was always kind of like, well, you're getting it anyway, and I'm joking. But I mean, like, I was like, wow, I didn't know if it was something, like, about, like, past relationships, our son dying or something. I have no idea, man. I have no idea. But the headaches I haven't heard of either. And hallucinations I've never really asked about, so I don't know. I know that it usually either happens or doesn't happen, but usually the people that are more free with their thought, like they're just not really so, like women that are not so overthinking of things. I mean, probably even women that can sleep better. Probably ones that just don't, let thoughts get in their head so much, are usually probably less likely to have problems orgasming. And the ones that don't, well, it depends on the guy too, but the ones that don't, that constantly think about things and constantly have things in their head that can't sleep, can't do this, can't. Those, yeah, they're probably gonna have problems orgasm because they can't concentrate on it. And I'm like, man, I mean, like, I'm a dude. I mean, I can concentrate so much that I can create magic. I can levitate a muscle, penis, like a wand, like a wand. And I can do that just through my brain. And so if I can do that, you can definitely just sit there and not think about other things while you're trying to orgasm. All right. Anyway, while there have been these reports of women laughing, crying, or having unusual physical symptoms during orgasm, some studies characterize this phenomenon and are when they are most likely to occur, says a story by Dr. Lauren Steicher. This was published in the journal Women's Health, and studies believed to be the first investigating the frequency of episodes
known collectively as periorgasmic phenomenon. So, of 86 respondents who identified as experiencing periorgasmic phenomenon, remember, these are people that say they experience this, 61% reported physical symptoms and 88% reported emotional responses. Only 2.3% of participants reported these pleasure-adjacent symptoms. Schreicher noted that raising the awareness about periorgasmic phenomenon is critical to normalizing the spectrum of female sexual response. Women need to know that if they have uncontrollable peals of laughter every time they orgasm, nothing was funny, they are not alone, Schreicher said. The thing is, to gather data, Schreicher and Northwestern University team posted a short video that detailed the periorgasmic phenomenon. Some 3,800 women viewed the video and answered as anonymous 6-question survey about the unusual responses they received during an orgasm. Of the 86 respondents who self-identified experiencing periorgasmic phenomenon, remember, these are people that actually experienced this because they had heard it, and they said, well, we know what this is. All right. Of this group, more than half experienced several symptoms, and 21% experienced physical and emotional symptoms. So physical symptoms among the respondents included headaches, 33%, muscle weakness, 24%, foot pain, tingling, 19%, facial pain, itching, tingling, 6%, sneezing, 4%, yawning, 3%. I've actually heard of the sneezing one before, but it was, you know, I didn't get it either. I thought it was probably fake, but it was something I ever experienced with somebody, but facial pain, itching, tingling, 6%. Sneezing, 4%. Yawning, 3%. I've actually heard of the sneezing one before, but it was, you know, I didn't get it either.

occasionally include these experiences, 70% experience them consistently. Interestingly, more than half the respondents only experience these symptoms during sexual activity with a partner. On the flip side, so basically that's the thing too. Most of the people don't experience this on their own. They're on, they're fine, but when they're with a partner, this pops up. On the flip side, 9%. So you're basically talking about, like, if it's only 2.3% of all women that actually do experience this, if that's the case, and only half of them with the partner, so then only 1% of people are actually doing this with a partner. So anyway, they're actually having this problem. On the flip side, 9% reported symptoms during masturbation and 14% while using a vibrator. So the vibrator actually increased it rather than just regular masturbation. That's funny. Orgasms with or without these phenomenons are critical to women's overall well-being, as regular orgasms contribute to improved psychological and physical functioning. A good orgasm has the power to rewire the brain, releasing feel-good chemicals to enhance bonding between partners, including dopamine, oxytocin, while also boosting mental health. So that last story about the guys that were, all they were trying to do was rewire their brain. They should have called the librarians, "Hey, look, can you help me rewire my brain?" Anyway, the previous research had described that female orgasm is biologically elusive, and the lady O's were once thought to be irrelevant to normal sexual functioning. I have always thought that was bullshit. I've always thought that, if you're going to experience something, and if it's an orgasm or anything else, it's important to who you are, what you are, and how your body functions. The rhetoric has been blessedly. The rhetoric has blessedly been debunked, as recent studies show that climaxing plays a critical role in women's health, wellness. See, that's exactly. I mean, even years ago, I used to think that there's no reason your body does something other than just to do it. It does it because it has a purpose. Like me yawning right now, it's just a purpose. There's a reason for it. For those, and I shouldn't have said that because it made me yawn again. For those looking to further their own orgasmic potential, with or without hysterics, considering exercising, engaging in tantric breath work, or even sparking up before turning on. Or even sparking up before turning on. What the hell is that supposed to mean? I don't know. I don't know what the sparking up is going to do. I don't know what you're talking about. Like, I thought it was going to be lighting up, like you're going to smoke a cigarette before you turn on. I don't know what the hell, man. Anyway, 2024 study revealed that cannabis can. Oh, okay, there you go. Can help women achieve more frequent and satisfying orgasms. Wow. So all the potheads are good chicks to bang because they got good orgasms. Huh? That's funny. Who'd have thunk it? I mean, yeah, if you get past all the Baja jackets and reek of day-old weed in their hair and. The inability to wash your own feet. Once you get past that, your stoner lady can definitely experience a good orgasm with you. All right. Anyway, I guess that's about it. I think we're about out of time. I do appreciate everybody that joined us here on Blue Nights. This has been a very, very special episode of Blue Nights. We only covered two things. Wow. Go figure it. And well, actually, we covered three things. We did the periorgasmic orgasms. We did the librarians are sexy. And we've done why you shouldn't pick your nose. And then at the very minute, the last moment, they throw in the fact, well, don't pluck your nose hairs either. So, anyway. Oh, well, pluck it. We are done here. This has been about it. Stay tuned. It's probably going to be a little bit. We're going to come up with I Have No Life. I'm gonna take a little break from that one, and we're gonna come up with excuse me, I Have No Life. We're gonna come up with Unexplained Love. Unexplained Love's coming up. Join us again in the chat room. Join us in on the phone lines. Wildcard line will still be open at 469-893-0054, 469-893-0054, plus one for international callers. And yes, we will get it set up. We'll be back. I do appreciate everybody joining us. And it has been a great little episode here. Thanks for joining us on Unexplained Radio Network, unexplainedradio.com. And I just say, have a great week. And if you can't have somebody else, call a librarian. They'll help you out. Don't do that. We'll see you later.

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And again, we are here for another night of Unexplained Love, tackling all the issues that love brings us, and relationships, sex, family, anything else. And that being said, this is 11 o'clock at night. We're a little bit behind. We're going to go away until the 1 o'clock hour. So we're going to be up for the next two more hours. And while we're here, we definitely want you to go in the chat room. 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And if you so dare, you can dial the wild card line. The wild card line is available to you at 469-893-0054, 469-893-0054, plus one for international callers, 469-893-0054. That is the wild card line here in Garland, the Great Republic of Texas. We're going live, and not only that, we're looking at having extra shows added to the lineup here on unexplainedradio.com. So more information on that will come in our news section, the URN news side. If you go down the menu, click on URN news, you can actually find some more information of that coming up, and we'll be presenting that as we're guaranteed what times, hours, spots, and names that will be. 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You click that, it sends you the email, and just basically tell us why you think you can create something that's absolutely fascinating, and that will last probably at least 45 weeks out of the year. You don't have to do all 52. We understand there's things that come up, but at least 1 hour a week, maybe more. If you have something that's absolutely fascinating to talk about for an hour a week, give us an email. All right. With that being said, chat room is open. The wild card line is open. As previously stated, this is a live show here on this 18th day of June, 2026. Coming to you live, 11 o'clock, Garland, Great Republic of Texas. Now, we're going to start off with some very, very weird stories, so you better get ready for them. So this is a little different than what we normally do, but not so different. These are women who married rich people and say what sucked about it, and they reveal their secrets of why it just didn't work out. Or maybe it did work out, but they just said it's a living nightmare to live in this way, but hey, he's got all the money and I want it. Until the divorce comes through, I ain't getting it. So, this is the first one. Let's just go on his first story. My ex wasn't extremely rich, but he was wealthy. Okay. I really don't know what the difference in that is, actually. I'm sorry. He's wealthy, but he's not extremely rich. It's like saying, like, well, you know, this cheesecake is very, very high in calories, but it's not exactly what I would say fattening. All right, for the most part, he seems sweet, funny, and charming, all the things that I value in a person, but he was materialistic to the extreme and took me a while to realize just the way he spoke about money wasn't just for jokes. He once said that a human's intrinsic value is tied to how much they're financially worth, and that I was less than him because I didn't make as much money as he did. I understand wanting money so you can be comfortable, but he wanted money for the money's sake and viewed people through a lens of what they were worth to him. It was pretty gross. I think most rich people believe that. I think that is a kind of a common thing. I remember Biff one time years ago, and I tell the story a lot, he was on the Yahoo Answers, and back when Yahoo Answers, you ask questions, kind of like Quora or Reddit, but it was centralized. And what you would do is you get points. And he wrote a question. He said, what is the point to getting points on Yahoo Answers? And somebody wrote him back and said, the point of getting points is to get more points. And after a while, for rich people, the point of getting money is to get more money. It's just to be that much, like this guy's saying, like you're
value as a human is only extended until your value of how much money you actually have. So thus, you want to have as much money as possible. Which I, in turn, would say, all right, let's go take a trip somewhere. And I would go to a graveyard and I'd be like, you know, so many people were very wealthy when they were alive. Now they're dead and they're all in the same place. I don't know what the fuck to tell you. So, I mean, look at the ants. They don't really, you know, I don't know. You can go on and on about this stuff. But I mean, yes, whatever floats your boat, if you actually believe that or whatever, or the worth of people, and really they do. I mean, you know, there many companies have in their budget, you know, so much money set aside, especially gas companies like that. They have like a line item in their budget, like how much money they put aside when they blow people up. And so they know they're going to get sued. They just know it's a matter of time before somebody else gets blown up. Number two, as someone who has dated people considered both rich and successful, I've noticed that they're incredibly busy. Incredibly busy. I have gone a month easily without seeing them and barely texting in the meantime. Usually, having wealth comes with responsibility, and that makes it hard to find time to hang out. In addition, I think a lot of people have trust issues. It seems like a good idea to date someone wealthy, but most of the time, these men have trust issues because of their past. It's tough if you're someone who can control your emotions. Who can control your emotions and don't really want a loving or present partner, then marry rich is for you. So, yes, this is possible. I mean, it kind of depends on who you're talking about and how they became rich. I mean, I always think about it, it's like, you know, sometimes people say, man, athletes don't have a lot of time for them. Athletes are continuing to try to work on their skill and everything, and usually they don't. I mean, that's what it is more the exception. You would think all athletes would be out getting drunk and do this. They know the problems. They know the pitfalls. They know if you go out, all this somebody just waiting to do something so they can have a payday, and they get sick of it. And another thing is I it was actually noted about like rich people is like one of the real reason why rich people always hang around other rich people is because they're afraid that if they go somewhere else they might get kidnapped or something will happen, extort for money, la la. So. They kind of just keep to themselves. But it depends on who it is and what they're doing and everything else. I've known some rich, well, it depends what you consider rich, too, actually, because I've known some people that have a good amount of money and they seem like they have all the free time in the world. And then there's other people that just have no free time in the world. It depends what they're doing and how they're doing it. And there's a lot of different things to that. But yeah, there is a lot of truth to that. People that are successful are people that are very interested in being successful, or people that are very interested in doing a lot, and oftentimes do a lot. That's just the way it is. And there are going to be people that have a lot of money that don't do that much, but it goes either way. I mean, but for the most part, yeah, like if you're with somebody that their career is on the line, but they make a lot of money, you know, especially most of the time, people that meet people that have a lot of money or sports figures. And they don't really want to fuck around as much. I mean, they're usually pretty dedicated in their craft. They're usually, and sometimes they're pretty boring people inside of that. Like, you know, they're not going to be the kind of guys that can go out and have a lot of fun and everything. They're just kind of used to the idea of, like, well, I do this. It's a possibility. Number two, excuse me. Wait a minute, I just read that one. All right, number three. Oh wait, see, I didn't even say who it was from. That was Twinkle Shin. The first one was thank you, Twinkle. First one was Elizabeth Hart. Sorry. All right, number three. I didn't see the name on there. He will never have time for you, or will have little time to respond. If you're a woman who wants a lot of attention, then dating these people is not it. You will get to a point when you realize it doesn't matter how wealthy or rich the man is, if he doesn't care about you, it means nothing. Though some women can deal with this, I personally think don't think it's for me. That was Mayo Mayo, or Meow Meow, MEO 118. Okay, whatever, 182. Yeah, I don't know.
I mean, it depends. Sometimes people still want to have somebody in a relationship and they want to love them and everything. They want to do stuff, but when they're busy, they just are busy. So, I don't know. Number four, I have a friend who married and divorced two very, very wealthy men. It definitely came with some perks, but the narcissism was next level. Everything was about them, their needs. Were way above everybody else's, and they weren't really interested in what anyone else had to say. She's now married to someone who is moderately successful and puts her first. Third time's the charm. Well, why does she got to be put first? I mean, I don't understand. That was from OK Emu 5659. I mean, like, yeah, I mean, I can have a relationship with somebody without putting them ahead of me. I mean, we could be kind of like an equal plane or something, but I can treat you nice. Sorry, on monster. I can treat you nice. I can do all these different things, but I don't have to say, oh my God, I'm putting yourself ahead of me. What do you need, babe? You need everything? Okay, let me just concentrate on you today. I don't know. Maybe she just said that in passing, so I'm not gonna really. I already bust your balls enough, so I'm just gonna let that be. Number five, successful men become successful because they focus all of their time and efforts on whatever skills made them wealthy and successful. They aren't going to be doing the laundry and helping around the house. I'm always amazed at how many women want a successful husband and then complain about him not doing these things around the house. Tropics Gold wrote that. This goes back to the old this one was I think it was also Chris Rock. Chris Rock had the one where it said, like, if you got a boyfriend or a husband and he doesn't have a job, you're always like, oh man, he'd have a job. He's always here. He's never doing anything. This and the other. And then if you got one that does have a job, it's got all stuff. He's like, he never has time for me. He's never there. He doesn't. It's like, just, I mean, learn to be able to do things on your own. I mean, that's a pretty nice thing to have time for yourself and time for other. I think you're devaluing it too much. And I don't know. There's a lot of people that really like a lot of attention, and they just got to realize you're just not going to get it. I mean, there's going to be times when the guy's just too goddamn busy. And sometimes when you're waking up early and you're going to sleep late, yeah, that's a big problem. So I don't know really what type. I mean, again, they say rich people. I don't know what kind they're discussing. They're just saying. Number six, I know one dude who bought several condos as an investment. Then, when one was remodeled, instead of renting it back out, he moved his mistress in. He put her credit card and car in his project manager's name. Poor people can't do this sort of thing, so they don't. Yes, poor people cheat on each other all the time, they just find it harder to get away with. Yeah, that's another thing too. Monarch 73 wrote that. You don't even know. I mean, like sometimes these people, they're so busy with other things that they have to be on other places, so they start finding other people to nail as well. And then, you're just kind of like one in the lot, And speaking of a lot, seven, a lot of people will think you're in it for the money, even if you had or have your own career. Because no one bothers to ask what the wife of a wealthy man does. Shayla 30. Yeah, that is true. Lycus used to say, you see a guy driving in like a BMW 7 Series or something, you think, man, he must be a very successful individual. And you see a woman driving in a BMW 7 Series, you're like, man, her husband must be a very successful individual. That's what he used to say. Now I know, like, there's a lot of women out there that do make their own money. There are, but there's a lot more that just really don't do anything. There are tons of women that I remember. Like, I always like to tell that story when I used to work at Starbucks, and then there was like, I told somebody said they wanted to put the sugar on top, and I said, well, we normally put it at the bottom, so you want to put it on top, and I just take that out, I just put it on the top. And they said, well, no, whatever. And I said, well, no, I can do it whatever way you want. And she kind of just like, well, I don't know. It just rubbed me the wrong way. I mean, nowadays, I probably wouldn't give a shit. And I told this story. I was like, some of these women here, I told this to this one girl that
She had been Miss Nude America, and she was very proud of it. She told us she was Miss Nude America, and she was married to this guy, la la la. And she said, you know, the reason a lot of these women are like that, they just treat you, or not even that case, there's a lot of case examples. But it's like the reason why these women treat other people like crap is because they want to portray something they're not. And she was like, okay, well, you know, why is that? She said, because they're strippers. They said, you know, I said, look, I was Miss Nude America. I know the way things are. And so most of these girls that are out here married to these guys, they got a lot of money. They're former strippers. They're former this. They never had anything. And so they always, when they can take the chance to look down somebody's nose, their nose at somebody, they will do it all the time. So I was really surprised by that fact. But, I mean, it's pretty much a fact. And no one was no better than her. So, you know, people don't want to really marry, you know, simple people. They just don't. They want to just marry somebody. The guys look at it, it's like, who's hot? You know, and it's like, I just need some hot woman. And everything else, like, I'm not going to see her anyways. What the fuck do I care what she thinks? And this thing's proving that. Number 8, my ex was wealthy and successful. We weren't married, but we lived together. He didn't work more than any other man I've dated since. Wait, okay. My ex was wealthy and successful. We weren't married, but we lived together. He didn't work more than any other man I've dated since and wasn't more stressed either. He was a very chill guy who loved to go hiking on the weekends and spend time with his family. Hiking, that would be, to me, like going hiking would be a beatdown. Anyway, one thing that surprised me was that he had a relatively small home. Didn't plan on updating it when I moved in. Never bought expensive clothes, and we rarely went out to eat, only on very special occasions. The only thing he spent money on was travel, but only on getting to very far away. Wait, but only on getting to very far away and going to atypical destinations. He continued his modest lifestyle on vacation too. I even questioned how much money he had at the point, because he only hoarded it. Well, you're kind of an asshole. But anyway, the reason I know is that he died a few years after we broke up and his siblings inherited all his money. He probably fell off a cliff because he was fucking hiking around. One was a nurse and one was a teacher. Both bought huge, beautiful homes in an expensive neighborhood and drive very nice cars. So I guess he was rich all along. Charismatic kid, a kick. That's what it says. Well, see, if you weren't such an asshole, you could have married this guy and you would have had that money once he died. If he died just a few years afterwards, you would have had that. But instead, you wanted to be like, hey, do you even have any money? Because you always say you got money, but you're such a cheap, fucking cheapskate. And, you know, like, that's the thing. It's like, I'm trying to date somebody and I say on their profile, they like hiking or camping. I'm like, next. They like dancing. They like, you know, next, you know, these things I don't like. Don't find somebody that you don't like doing that, because it really sounds like she didn't like the hiking or any of that bullshit. It was just stuff he liked. And then the atypical vacations, well, they were probably going out hiking somewhere, you know, like, well, we're going to Argentina. It's like, oh, Buenos Aires? No, we're going to go like some fucking mountain way in the back, just hike it. It's like nobody's ever heard of this mountain. It's like, oh, God. You hike all the fucking time. It always looks the same. You know, I wouldn't like that either. I mean, I don't mind. I do like going to places and living like the locals during the time I'm there. I love that. I think it's much better than staying at some fucking Marriott. But my thing goes back down to it. It's like, I don't want to like be in the middle of nowhere. I mean, I'm like Clark Griswold when you go see the Grand Canyon. You just like shake your head like 4 times and then you're like, all right, let's go. I'm like, hey, it was pretty cool, man. That was it, you know, but I don't want to waste time driving out there to see that. I mean, I do like seeing things. I drive down the road, some beautiful things, but I'm not going to go walk it. I mean, it's just not worth it. All right. Well, she lucked the fuck out. She shouldn't have been an asshole. Number 9, my husband is wealthy and it's overall been positive. I love the security of not having to do the mental math at the grocery store to make sure I have enough money.
and not having stress over whether an unexpected expense pops up. I think financial security makes your relationship stronger because it eliminates a lot of things I see some of my friends fight about with their partners. This is definitely true. Definitely true. That's why I said we were talking about the last show about, you know, how Gen Z believes weddings are expensive. They still want to get married, but they want them cheaper and everything. The thing is that if you start off a relationship and you have this very expensive wedding, and now you're in debt immediately in your relationship, all you're doing is putting hardship and burden on that relationship. It could be, and I'm not even doubting this, I do probably think there are a lot of marriages that died because of the wedding. They basically were married, everything was going great, and then the wedding killed off their marriage. So any large expense can do that. So, all right, moving back. Because it lives a lot, okay, the fight about their partners. When my husband and I moved in together, he came with a housekeeper 3 times a week, a lawn service, and a maintenance man on call. So we don't have typical arguments about the husband not cleaning up after himself, ignoring his honey to-do list, or the woman feeling like she's doing most of the housework, if anything. I feel like he does a lot more, and I feel bad. I'm also not the housewife type. I work, so I don't cook for him on the side, maybe twice a year. Well, I mean, at least you work, I guess, you know? I mean, he probably didn't need that money, but, you know, at least it's something. I mean, you know, if you were just sitting at home all day and you didn't do anything, I mean, anyway, so of course we still argue, but for us, the biggest argument is over social events. I love them, and he's introverted and sober, so he hates them. We get invited to some really cool parties and galas, and I feel like I have to drag him, and then he doesn't have fun. I don't think that's a well thing. I wanted to share that we definitely still argue, and wealth doesn't solve everything. Well, I mean, the thing is that why don't you just go by your own damn self? I don't understand this. I can tell you this. Every woman I've been with, they do something and I do something. You know, and it rarely interlocks. I would say probably about 10% of the time the things I do and they do actually intertwine. It just doesn't. It's just I don't need it and I don't expect them to do it. And so why would I expect them? Because, like, I mean, look, exactly. This is my example. Saturday, I've got 2 different things I got to do. I'm going to go do this food blessing thing. It's like food drive. I'm going to take food off the trucks in the morning. I'm just going to be there for a couple hours. It's a 4-hour-long thing. I'm going to help take the food off the trucks and break it down. And then everybody else can go to town and then give it out to people for the next 2 hours. I don't want to be there for that because I'm like, it's hot. I'm just going to do the first part. I'll put my 2 hours in, good. She's not coming along. Then later on that night, I got a Cleburne Railroaders game, and we're just bringing out the group. It's one of those series of baseball games we're doing to, you know, bring camaraderie of our organization and this, that, and the other. And it's a location far away from Frisco, so, you know, one side of Metroplex is the other in Dallas-Fort Worth. She's not going to that either. She went to the last one in Frisco, but she's like, well, is it outdoors? I'm like, yeah, all baseball games are outdoors. And she's like, well, most of them are out. I haven't even Rangers games indoors now, but anyway, but that's what I'm trying to say. Like, you know, she got something else to do. I got something to do. We're just, you know, it's not the end of the world. The biggest negative is that I do feel a larger than average pressure to look good. This doesn't come from my husband, but I can't help but notice that almost all of his friends and almost all the people in our neighborhood have very attractive wives. Yes, this is true. I think this definitely relates to all those people being wealthy. I spend much more time and effort on my appearance now, and I think part of that is because I don't want people to be thinking, wow, he's so successful. Why is he with her? I've always cared about my appearance and worn makeup, dyed my hair long before meeting my husband, but now I can afford more expensive hair appointments, Pilates, skincare, Botox, etc. So my beauty routine has gotten much more expensive and time-consuming, like everything,
There are pros and cons. This was TLRLNS. Let me tell you, the thing is, I really gotta say, if you keep like a thin little body and everything else like that, and you look basically the way you did before, the makeup stuff and all that other thing, I gotta say, most guys, they just don't want you like to go over there and really most guys this. They don't want you to marry you, immediately you chop off the hair, you gain another 100 pounds, and then when you divorce them and you start working out, you grow the hair out again and eventually you go try to find somebody else to start the whole process over again. That's basically it. They want you to basically look more or less the way you did when you came into the relationship. So if you came in the relationship and you were 28 and you weighed 110 pounds and you had hair down to your ass, then by the time you're 40, you probably should weigh about 110 pounds and have hair down to your ass. And that's the way it should be. It shouldn't change. Because more than likely, they haven't changed. Now, again, you're going to get older and they know that. I mean, I think more people are much more accepting of age. And also much more accepting of not wearing makeup and everything else, just being, I mean, because really the human body is so sexy in itself. I mean, it just is. That's why I always hate when people put tattoos all over their body, especially women. It's just like, why? You're ruining something that's so beautiful. Like I say, you don't even really need makeup. You don't even really need to do your hair. You can come out naked out of the shower and you'll just still be fucking amazing looking. So that's, like I say, I give you the downside. You got to stay 110, have long ass hair, but I give you the upside. You ain't got to get ready for it. You can just be, you can be amazing just looking the way you are. So, all right, number 10. I dated a wealthy guy for 4 years. He had high earnings and generational wealth. I also have high earnings for context. What I noticed is that they're really busy. You have to be comfortable, I can't talk tonight, with work calls during dinner and then being tired and stressed. In my experience, wealthy people also run quite fast processors. They're intelligent and often want to do lots of things. This can be hard work too. This was horny, ornery, okay, well, it looked like horny. ORNERY, Orny scale 9475. Yeah, that's kind of been coming in the note here of what people are saying. Number 11, I lived with a man that many would consider pretty well off or even wealthy for 9 years. He was entitled and financially abusive to me. I don't know how you're financially abusive to somebody, but do tell. Those things can happen with men who are less well off for sure, but in a different way. Well, you didn't tell, so that was by deleted. I understand you can be abusive to somebody, but are you putting commas in there? What the fuck's going on? Because you said, this is what it says. He was entitled, no comma, and financially abusive to me, no comma, period. So I'm kind of like left in the dark with that one. Financially abusive. So did he just hit you with money in the face, or what the fuck did he do? It's like, take that here, this wad of $100 bills, and hit you in the face. 12. Looking at my parents, my dad was always busy and hardworking. He left the house very early in the morning, only to return late at night. Also, he wouldn't take bullshit from anyone and valued his own time. So it takes a strong woman to be with such guys. Stacy Sophia, 199. Thank you. Okay. Number 13, my fiance is wealthy, successful, and handsome. We are not married yet, but will be soon. Being with a wealthy, generous man is overall a plus in my experience. Well, that, I mean, he's pretty much got it all, right? He's successful, he's wealthy, he's handsome. The only problem is he got you, not a joke. Generous, but being the with a wealthy, generous man is overall a plus in my experience. My friends are also married to wealthy men, and we are all provided for, loved, and respected. Contrary to popular belief, most wealthy men from stable families are loyal. They understand divorce would be emotionally and financially detrimental for them, so they value marriage too. The common con is that they can be really busy, but all of our finances and but all of our finances and husbands make time for us, or excuse me, fiance, sorry.
I didn't read that right. It's late. Especially on special occasions. You also need to learn to give them space when they are stressed out. Because most of the time, wealthy men work in highly stressful jobs. Of course, there are self-destructive wealthy men as well. The one that cheat, lie, and have drug issues. I know a few like these. Though my fiance, wait, that's it. I know a few like these. Though my fiance, period. Through. God almighty, I don't know what's with me. I can't read tonight. Sorry, guys. Through my fiance. I was like, what the fuck? Where's the rest of this? All right, entertainment neat. 592. Thank you. Number 14. I've dated wealthy men, and I'm also a high earner for context. This idea of peaceful, well-groomed wife at home is mostly a myth. Having genuinely moved in those circles, wealthy men want a woman who's like them, educated, smart, and good career. Generally, they're committed partners. What people don't seem to know is that to be really wealthy, you usually are really intelligent, too. They see marriage as a life choice to be weighted and considered seriously. They also need a partner who can meet them mentally. This applies to both men, women, and this is ornery scale 94-75 again. I guess I wrote two different things. Let me tell you one thing though. I do say intelligence plays a factor in most wealth scenarios, unless you're some nepo baby or something like that. Okay, I'll give you that. And I'll tell you why I think that it's not as big a factor as people make it out to be. I think that in society, it's relative. What are you talking about intelligence? Are you talking about intelligent meaning that they're not stupid? Or are you talking about intelligence that they're near Albert Einstein levels? I mean, this is what I'm saying. So I think it's relative to that. I think the conversation really means that a lot of people that are extremely stupid or people that are just dumb or people that are just, you know, idiots out there, they're always engaging in a self-gratification. They need things right away. They can't wait. They have no self-control. They don't do this out of the other. When you put on the air of self-control, when you put on the air of understanding of what you're doing today values you in maybe a month or two, but not today. When you do all these things, it does make you look more intelligent than you might be. You may make the wrong decisions. You may not be completely right as well, but at least you're not making the wrong decisions constantly. And the problem about a lot of people out there is that they just don't have that. There's been that study that came out of people that denial of self-gratification or denial of gratification. Denied gratification allows you to be, like they say, wealthier, longer life, every little aspect of life. You know, you live longer, your health is better. Your divorce rates are down, all these different things, all these things occur. And I mean, like, yes, this is a very hard thing to do. And I do think that when somebody follows that role, that they don't really have to be as Albert Einstein level, or they don't have to be 20 or 40 IQ points away from them, but they just basically give off appearance of knowing what to do because they've been doing things pretty much the steady course the whole time. Really, that's the case. Delayed gratification mixed with focusing in on one thing to do makes you very successful. I remember like Lycus one time had a story. He said that he wrote something in like Variety magazine that he was a writer. He, you know, doing this, he, you know, radio, he did the, you know, he could do TV, he could do all this stuff. And so one guy sent him a letter and it just said one word in there. It said focus. And at first he thought the guy was a dick, but he said, you know, really, that is the case. Focus in on one thing and do that one thing again and again and again and again because until you become an expert at it, and then eventually people will recognize you as an expert at it. And delayed gratification where you're not fucking blowing your money on other things, but you're just concentrating on one thing,
makes you look a lot more intelligent than you are. Now, it doesn't mean you're not intelligent. It just means it makes you look like you know what the fuck you're doing. So I think that's what they mean with this. They just mean that they're not complete idiots because, you know, on the other side, this is a complete idiot. So, like, Biff one time worked at Wilson Plywood and Door, and I think I mentioned the story last week too. So there's a place called Wilson Plywood and Door, and they said, well, we're going to start paying people on Mondays instead of Fridays. And he said, what the fuck, man? What are you going to pay? Why do I got to wait till Monday to get paid? He said, well, because what happens when every time I pay people on Fridays, and by Monday, they're like, they don't have any money, and then they're bitching to me, the guy that's boss. And so this is what these people are. They're that stupid that they take all their money and they spend it on bullshit. And they don't think about, like, well, I need to pay rent, I need to pay this. It's like, no, I just spent it. And, you know, I had money. It's time to spend it. So that is what I'm talking about when I talk about people that don't do delivery. That makes them even look stupider than they are. That's the way it works. So I think that's where she's coming from on that. It's not that they're so much more intelligent than regular people. It's just if you're dedicated, you delay gratification, you focus in on something. They said they've done this study. This was an Australian study. And they followed this these people. You can look it up. I don't have the details in front of me. But they followed these people for about like the last 35 years since they were like 5 years old or something. And they're like in their 40s now. Something weird like that. It's over 35 years. It's like they're in their 40s now. And then they said like these people, the ones that, you know, couldn't. They did experiments when they were kids that, you know, they would say, hey, look, you know, we're whatever you do, you can have like one, like it was something like one marshmallow. So there's two marshmallows. You can have one marshmallow, but you can't have two. Because if you have two, then you're not getting any more marshmallows. That's it. And so then the guy that was doing the research, just like with 5-year-olds, 4 and 5-year-olds. And the guy that would say, oh, hold on 1 second. The guy was the doctor, the whatever, the clinician or whomever the guy, the researcher. He gets up and leaves, and the kid, remember, he has the option of having one marshmallow, but not two. And so all the kids that ate both marshmallows usually could not delay gratification later in life. They had higher instances of bad health. They had higher divorce rates. They had better chance of being incarcerated. They had better chance. Everything negative in life was attributed to that fucking marshmallow. I mean, no joke. And you think that it's just, well, what does it mean? Was it what? It just maybe they'll change. They don't. They just don't. There's not a big moment in their life that they change. So basically, what we should do as a society is basically hone in on that and say, look, if there's somebody that's not, if they're eating the second marshmallow, we really got to do all we can to make them understand what delayed gratification is and why it's so important so that we can change their lives around. This is another thing, too. This is, and it's societal, too. I remember, like, in España, like, there were, you know, there's lower rates of crime and stuff by Spanish people and everything than the U.S. by far. But one of the big things was the Spanish people kind of looked at criminals the same way they looked like if you were, wanted to be homeless. You know, you're just a bum. And that was a good way to look at it because it convinced a lot of people just not want to be criminals. And so in that regard, they wouldn't just say, well, I'm just going to rob that store so I can get some money because I need money now. Or I'm going to kill that guy because I need a car now. None of that stuff. So anyway, it's sad, but it's true. Look into that. Number 15, the biggest risk is going to be entitlement. Someone can see you as not an equal partner if your paycheck isn't equal. Usually there is some variation of a guy acting unkindly or selfishly and refusing to even listen to his partner's complaints because he sees it as if she owes him. A lot of guys who earn more expect not to lift a finger outside of their career, even if their partner works too. Society really doesn't tell men that the main thing they need to contribute to a relationship is a paycheck. Society really does tell men. But relationship breakdown is usually because they were not connecting with their partner and family and not being supportive within their home. Noodle warm. Okay, this, let me tell you, one thing I look back on this is the way I am. I've never been with somebody that earned as much as I did. Not like I'm earning millions of dollars a year. They never do. I mean, mainly everybody I think that I've probably had some people that I've dated that
did decently, but like, I mean, actually, like a real relationship that lasted and we actually lived together or anything like that. None of them made enough money like that. None of them actually contributed in the same way. And I really didn't care. But to me, I do look at it like, yes, there are going to be things that I'm not going to do and you're going to be doing because I'm doing the money side of things. I mean, you know, if I'm paying for the place and I'm paying for all the different expenses and the only thing you're paying is for is your car and maybe one of the bills, then, you know, yeah, I'm going to help out. I'm not going to like be like live as a pigsty. I mean, I'll wash my own dishes and stuff like that, but I'm probably not going to do the laundry and I'm probably not going to, because, and also you have more time than I do. I mean, I have less time off. And so, but again, it's like I don't really look down at somebody. I still ask them their opinion and we work together on things. But my big thing is that don't think I'm going to do 50-50 on everything because you're not doing 50-50 on the money. So, I mean, unless you're paying for half the house and you're paying for half of all the bills, then I'll start doing half the laundry and then I'll start doing half the. If you're not, then eventually I gotta say, hey, look, I mean, I'm gonna use that extra time when I'm not doing the laundry to do other things. And you can use that extra time when you're not working to do those things. Because most of the time when I'd worked with people like that, they even had jobs that they weren't working as long as I was either. I mean, there's not as many hours. So, but again, I don't look down at somebody because of their paycheck. I mean, I just say, like, look, if you're gonna be in a relationship with me, I picked you for a reason, so I think that, you know, we should really have some kind of, you know, discussion over certain things. Not, I mean, you know, but there are going to be things that I definitely would have to shut you down on, especially if it's financial, because we don't have the money. We don't have the money. But other things like, you know, like what we want to do or where we want to go or things like that. I mean, that's not. I don't know. I don't know that. I mean, maybe if you're extremely rich, you just basically look at the other person. It's like you're just another commodity or you're another third thing I own. Maybe. I'm not in that position, so I can't tell you. But I do say, as far as I go, I mean, and I've always been with people that made women that always made a lot less than me. And, you know, I just let it be, man. I didn't really care. Like, you know, and if they had something happen or they lost their job or this or the other, it's like, it's all right. We'll work it out, you know. And I never really was that big a dick. I mean, that just sounds like a real dick right there. So, you know, just I'm. But again, like since I wasn't that big a dick, then I was always considered the asshole. And so, guess what? They all left me. So they're like, "Man, you're such an asshole. Why didn't you beat me?" I was like, "I'm sorry. Yeah. Sorry. I listen to your opinion all the time. You know about doing things. Maybe we shouldn't have done that." Number 16. I've been with a man who is wealthy. Yeah, he was respectful, very busy with work, and spoiled me. We lived together for roughly 16 years. He was frugal with his finances and planned what he would spend on. Every time we stepped out, he always held the door open for me, no matter how long we were together. He didn't work on weekends, but he saved his earnings from work during the weekdays. Wait, he didn't work on weekends, but he saved his earnings from work during the weekdays. He taught me a lot about organizational planning, how employees think when strategizing on leveling up their companies, and cutting employees loose who are not producing income for the company. I was able to use this in my daily life and plan ahead for myself. I just opened my own company this year, and I'm on my way to making six figures. Next year, I'll be opening a second branch in Philadelphia. Long story short, he taught me a lot of things that I was able to implement in my daily life, so that was a plus for me. All right. That was prestigious board 366. I gotta say, one of the things I find is with women. Now, I've told you the story where I know a lesbian friend of mine. And she was straight for a long time, and she was married. She had a husband, and you know, years ago. But she's, you know, definitely a lesbian now. But she's, you know, she was did all these things. And she said one of the big things I don't like about women is that they bring too much drama. Men are kind of straightforward. I do respect that more, and I wish women were like that. That's what she said. And so that's why I always bring that up. But let me bring you another one. And I would say she'd probably agree to this too. Most women
unless you were forced to live on your own for a long period of time and you didn't have any guy, like, 10, 20 years, or you were the main breadwinner in the relationship. And a lot of times when you're in a lesbian relationship, you may be that one person. The other women that are not the breadwinners, that have always lived with somebody else, that only live with their parents and all these things, their clue of finances are so horrible. I mean, just ridiculously horrible. I mean, their ideas on like what you should do or what you can do, they'll just basically throw things out there and it makes no financial sense whatsoever. And you're wondering yourself, what the hell? But it's mainly because they haven't ever been taught. They never learned the lessons. And with men, generally men, because nobody's going to take care of a guy unless you're, the effeminate gay male, basically, I guess. There you go. There's something. But most time, guys are not taken care of, so that no matter what, they have to sink or swim. And so then they get thrown out in the brutal world of finance and like basically, well, how am I going to pay for this? How am I going to pay for that? Now, we did talk about people that are really stupid or people that just basically don't have delayed gratification. But for a guy, that could actually mean you may fall in the perils of homelessness. But the thing is, most women can figure out a way to find a guy to pay for some of their stuff, or at least find another woman to pay for some of their stuff. So those women in particular usually don't have very good financial common sense. They just don't, because they always live with their parents. They always had somebody else taking care of them. And they never really, they'll come up with stuff like, well, we rent a house. Why don't we just buy a house? And it's like, well, we don't have the money. We don't have the down payment. We don't have this. It's like, yeah, but I really want to buy a house. And it's like, these stupid things, these are dumb arguments. But it does seem like that happens more with women than men, because it's mainly because men just don't have anybody to fall back on. Like I said, women can, they're living with their family and they don't know any better. But men can live with their family and they don't know any better. But sooner as they get out of there, then the women either have one of two options. One, they live with another guy and they don't really learn anything about finance because the other guy took care of everything. And they may complain about him for not buying a house, even though they don't have the money, but whatever. And or the other option is they lived on their own. Or like I say, in the case of like, some lesbian women, that they're basically the one that's providing for the other woman, just like in a hetero couple, the man would be the one who's the main provider. And or the other option is they lived on their own. Or like I say, in the case of like, some lesbian women, that they're basically the one that's providing.

Insane. It's insane. And it's hard because it makes a strain on relationships because the woman thinks the guy just doesn't want to do this for her. And the guy is like, there is no way in hell we can literally do this. We could go to a bank and they would laugh off their asses at us if we even suggested the mere notion that we wanted to do such a thing. And sometimes that's what it takes. Sometimes the woman just doesn't want to take your no for an answer, and you're like, all right, fine, let's go to the bank. And you go to the bank, and they laugh, and they laugh, and they laugh, and they laugh. And then the woman finally gets, okay, well, I get it. Like, why didn't you tell me that earlier? Yeah, thank you. All right. I gotta say, yes, for all you lesbians out there that are the main breadwinner, you get it. I don't doubt you don't. And for all you women out there that lived on your own for more than 10 years and didn't have anybody to help you, no child support, no nothing, you definitely get it too. But for all you women that basically went from your parents' house to some dude's house, you may not get it. That's what I'm just saying. Number 17. It depends on the source of wealth. My father-in-law was a traditionally successful man who made his wealth climbing the career ladder and married his wife, who's quite a bit younger. I see that he yells at her and doesn't want her to give him suggestions on what to do at all. But again, she has always just benefited from his wealth, and even his nastiness, she never wanted to leave. So I guess she chose it herself. I'm with one of his sons, whom he never spoiled one bit. He's good with money and doesn't splurge at all. He has wealth from his own work and investments that he built from scratch. He's not reliant on a career. He's not reliant on a career, so we have time for each other. Okay. Yeah. However, the downside is here. Number one, because his father's wealth, he grew up in a comfortable environment. So he tends to be materialistic when it comes to living environment. We have to give and take when make decisions here, but ultimately it leads me to investing some of my assets into things that I don't consider high yield or important. Okay. Two, his father, due to his career, has a very hot temper, and my husband resembles his mother when it comes to personality. So he's kind of the underdog in the family. That his father sort of is harsher on him compared to his siblings and his partner. And as his partner, I've had to stand up for myself more than the other kids' partners. Okay. Big world 1, 2, 3, 4. Hey, here's a trick. Have your own life. Don't live with. The thing is, like, you're saying that. Let me tell you this. If my dad said, hey, you're a little pussy, this, and the other, and whatever, and treated me like the underdog, guess what? I don't have to listen to that because my dad doesn't do anything for me. I don't have these entanglements. I'm not there. I'm on my own. So really my suggestion here, it sounds like your husband is not that far on his own. Because if he's still having problems with his father at this time alive, he really hasn't severed all the strings. So I don't get it. Like when I was 18, I moved the fuck out of my house because I couldn't stand living with my parents. And I got married pretty quick and everything else. And the person I married, they never lived on their own. So and they never really had a great job, and they were an immigrant too. And so like that was the thing. So it was like money. Like I had to come up with money. And then, eventually I got away from them and married somebody else that was another immigrant. So, again, they didn't make the money and I did. But we were at least I wasn't making a lot, so I wasn't making that much more than her than I. Now, this time again, another immigrant and, I don't know. But I do say this, I do prefer people that are more, I gotta say, like, even though that I've had problems. I do prefer people that are immigrants more to American-born people because I think American women, they don't learn a lot. They don't get to live on their own. They're not like told, "Hey, you're gonna do this, this, and the." A lot of times, when you have six or seven other brothers, you're forced to help your mom in one way or another. So you become good at certain things around the house. At least that.
But when you don't, you know, like

get, have those other brothers, or when you have, you're just basically treated like daddy's little princess, you don't understand any shit about the world, and that's why I've never really had good relationships with them, I think. But I mean, you could say I didn't have a really good relationship with the immigrants either, because they kind of ended, so what the fuck? What I? But I gotta say, it's like I do find more of a common relationship and better relationship with people that are not from this country, just for that one reason. Because I think that the people that are from this country, like especially if they have more wealth, then imagine like if you're with a girl that's from here, and she had more wealth than you, and then when you gotta like have this little apartment that's decent, but it's not anything great. And you have little furniture that's decent, but it's not anything great. She's probably gonna think, man, why don't we have better things? This all sucks. And you're like, you don't know what sucks is. That's why I like immigrants, because they do know what sucks is. And sometimes they forget it. That's the other problem, too. Sometimes, like after a while, they get used to the comfy lifestyle that I provide, and they forget like what it used to be like, and then you lose that. And kind of like what Eddie Murphy said about marrying the African woman on that naked African woman on a zebra, and eventually she's like, "I want half." I want half. Yeah. Anyway, that's a good one. Number 18. This is the last one. Simply put, workaholic. Pretend Art 7837. Thank you so much, guys, for all your input on that. That was really great. We're looking at two different ones we can go over. All right, these are unexpected red flags that weren't caught during dating, and breakup stories that make you want to be single. And I'll pick which one we're gonna go after. First topic was interesting. The only problem I thought about it was it seemed like there was a lot of repetition. Didn't like the repetition. I like different things. I like stuff different. But anyway, it was cool. It's something different. Something to go into. Well, anyway, so Explain Love and Unexplained Radio Network. We're still here in the chat room on unexplainedradio.com, Unexplained Radio Network LLC, a Wyoming-based company here in Garland, in the Great Republic of Texas, also Casper, Wyoming, other broadcasting. That you can reach us on the wild card line 469-893-0054, 469-893-0054. International callers plus 1-469-893-0054. This is the 18th day of June, and we got about 2 more minutes till midnight. And we got 1 more hour left of the phone lines being open. So that is a good thing. And we do appreciate all our listeners around the world from Sweden, Germany, the United Kingdom, Canada, and several others. Thank you so much. Appreciate it. Again, always the United States. One last thing I wanted to leave you with is that we're going to take a break. We'll be right back here with some more Unexplained Love. We really appreciate all you joining us here for tonight for this episode. And we're gonna have some fun here. We got a lot more stuff to talk about, so don't go away. We'll be right back, and we're gonna have some fun listening to some weird stories. But we'll see which ones they are out of those two categories when we come back. You're on Unexplained Love.

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You are in Garland. 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Here, broadcasting live here on the 19th day now of June. 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It is Friday now from Thursday. And we definitely appreciate all you joining us here on Unexplained Radio Network, unexplainedradio.com for Unexplained Love here in Garland, the Great Republic of Texas. 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And there's a chat room for the chatters. You can chat in there with everybody else that's chatting away. And also, you can get on the wildcard line. Give us a call. We're still open for another hour. 469-893-0054. Any love, sex, whatever question you got, give it to us. 469-893-0054. Plus one for international callers, 469-893-0054. And we did mention earlier in the show that a new show's come to the lineup, so we're going to announce that soon. We're going to tell you what that show's about, what time's going to come out, as soon as we have all the details, specifics, and everything else. You can look for that in URN News. If you go to the very far right corner of unexplainedradio.com, you have a menu button. Click on that. You'll have the URN News and also a way to contact us about your show ideas. And if you have a show that's absolutely fascinating, and you can do about 45 weeks a year or more, and about an hour a week, or at least an hour a week, that's great. You know, we may actually put you on. We probably will. If you've got a lot of time slots, and if you're good enough, we will do it if you're absolutely fascinating. This is different content. Women are sharing the most cringy millennial pick-me-up stories, pick-me stories. Okay, let's go through with that. I kind of want to do that. Let's see. The other ones, I was like, you know, it's all right. It's not that great. You know, whatever the fuck. Let's try this. All right. Number one, she went first, sharing her experience of doing keg stands for the male gaze. She also shared that since then, she has been in therapy. Okay, so it says, one person says, I was 5 feet tall drinking Burnett's like water. Okay, I don't know what Burnett's are. And doing keg stands at parties because I thought mediocre men would think I was fun and low maintenance. Says, I'm 38 and I want to go back in time and carry her out of those sticky floored rooms. Anyways, therapy is going great. The replies that followed were just too good. And maybe even all too relatable not to share. I don't know the replies thing and everything. We didn't get those. But this one here was, every once in a while those things happen. Number two, hated pink because it was too girly. Now I drown in it, thrive in it, and will let it consume me. All right. Well, there you go. Yeah, that color, I guess, is just something, you know, or the singer, one of the fucking two, whatever it's talking about. Number three, I used to judge everyone in high school secretly by the brand of jeans as they walked up the stairs in front of me. I knew all the brands, the logos, what the stores they came from. I couldn't identify every pair by design on the back. I could identify every design by the packet, or the grommets on the small shoulder, a smaller part of the front. That's how I always knew emo guys was wearing chick jeans, even if they lied and said they weren't. I was like the NSA of denim from 2003 to 2007. Well, I don't know. Like, I think when I was a kid, like, I mean, back in the 90s, I remember wearing, like, Pacos. And, like, I remember Carl Gnai was, like, pretty big, but I didn't wear a lot of that. I did Jenko for a long time. But that was back in the 90s and stuff like that. But I wouldn't doubt, like, the emo guys were wearing basically women's clothing. We didn't really have emo. Like, before goth, there was, like, the vampire people and stuff. So they had that. And, you know, at the goth kids and everything, I remember that that was a little bit later. That seemed like that was after, like, I was already out of school. So, but there are a lot of different, like, looks and trends, and I think that eventually people over time look back at anything that they wore when they were younger, and they're kind of like, yeah, you know, I don't know about that. I don't know if that was, like, really a good idea. And, but sometimes that's the case, you know, you go out there, and you just put it on, and you think, hey, this works out for now. I remember, like, sometimes, like, I remember
It always seemed to me, like, even when I was teaching high school, like, a lot of times the girls and everything, they would wear, like, something that was not that it was inappropriate as much, it was just always the club scene. And so when you had that, it didn't really bode well. I mean, like, it's during the middle of the day, and a lot of times stuff that happens in the middle of the day are very cold or whatever the point is. And so it's just a very, very different context, a very, very different way of actually doing something. So I don't know. It just it is what it is. I think that everybody, every generation has a different way of doing things, and eventually that they look at it from a perspective that's just like, oh my God, I actually did that, but hey, it is what it is. I mean, sometimes that people go out there and do things that they shouldn't have done, or they did do, or whatever, and eventually they get past it. It's all times, All right, let's go on. Let's see what else there is in here. See, there's one that's really decent. Number five, I would regularly start cleaning at 3 a.m. at house parties. So 23-year-old boys taking boring bong rips, taking bong rips, would realize what a good wife I could be. Wow. That sounds kind of like really depraved to be like, you're just basically saying, like, I want to be accepted in some way that I could never be accepted any other fashion form or whatever. So this one here is, I guess we pass up number four. Would somehow, some way, without fail, casually bring up that I can drive a manual transmission and to make guys feel less because they can't. Well, hey, manual transmissions are made so they're theft proof nowadays because nobody knows that knows how to steal a vehicle knows how to fucking drive one. Number six. Oh, also the amount of time I sat on a dirty ass couch, I guess, or ass couch. With filthy coffee table covered in trash and bongs, well, and bongs and beer cans, watching a guy play video games, hoping they would like me. Embarrassing. Yeah, a lot of these people are very had weird, weird, very young youth. Now, number seven, I used to say to boys, I'd say boys were easier to get along with. Thankfully, that phase didn't last long. Yeah, I mean, anytime like you wanted to basically be part of the guys or something like that, I don't know if that's really gonna work out. I think we are meant to basically be separated in some form or fashion, like the women on one side and the guys on the other, because it ain't happening. It just doesn't really work out well, and I think people relate better with their own friends and their own kind and own ideas. Number eight, it's just like this because with guys, like I'll talk to a friend of mine and maybe we'll talk about something serious. Every once in a while, a lot of times because his wife's having problems and everything like that, and with their relationship, we do talk about that. But for the most part, if everything was going well, we would probably not even talk about that. I remember this one comedian one time had said that he had a, his wife asked him, he said, "How's your friend's mother doing?" And he says, "What's the matter with his mother?" And he says, "Well, you were talking to him for like an hour. You hadn't asked about that. His mother was in the hospital the other day." She was. Guys don't really that's not important to guys. I mean, guys, why do they talk about like fun things? Number eight, when I and plus like most of the time, reason why guys don't talk about problems is because guys usually solve problems on their own. So, with relationships, sometimes guys will talk about it because they're just out of, they have no more answers. But for like financial, family, their emotional state, everything, guys have always been programmed to basically just do it on your own, and so that's the reason why a lot of times they just do it on their own, and so the other guy didn't even ask. So it is what it is. When I went to my first fraternity date party, I tried to match my date drink for drink at the pregame. This is always a bad idea. I ended up blacking out and passing out on a couch and being left there by him. What a dick. I can't believe he left you. And everyone else, when the cops came, the girl that ended up being my best friend in the whole wide world actually took my carcass home because she was afraid that something would happen to me while I was there. When the cops came and everyone and left me him
and everyone else when the cops. Wouldn't the cops just arrest you because you're, well, I mean, you're not in public, but I mean, you know, it's, I don't know. Like, why did the, I mean, I don't know if the cops came to the door and they just left. She didn't really explain that well. But the other person just said, hey, I'll just take you home. Yeah, that is pretty nice of the other person doing that for you. But yeah, if you're in public and you black out like that, yeah, the cops will take you. And it is the best thing. I remember one time we were, two stories on this. One time we were at a bar, and this one woman just got so drunk, she just threw up and just went off the side of the table and it nearly hit me. And this one guy just picked her up and put her over his back, which I don't know if that's a great idea because it got all in her hair and stuff. So he probably had to throw up on her back. And he was going to take her to a taxi. And then the cops are out there and they're like, whoa, like, you can't put her in a taxi. She gets in that taxi. That guy might rape her or whatever. And she doesn't know where she lives or she has her address, whatever. So they, again, had to arrest her and she went to the drunk tank. But, you know, I've had the drunk tank. Ain't that horrible? But. It is a shame. I mean, I don't know. I think she had some friends. Something happened, and you know, she had pink panties on because that's all when the guy picked her up. You know, you could see her panties. Anyway, she's actually a pretty hot chick. I mean, unfortunately, she was very, very wasted. All right, moving on further, guys. Let's see. When I was let's see, it was my first fraternity date party. I tried to match the. Drink for drink. Okay, so that was that one. Oh, also about matching drink for drink, I remember that there was another guy that he actually had this one tale where he it's stupid. It's like so like this one girl wanted to like do shot for shot, and they did a bunch of shots, and the girl matched them. And then eventually she was driving, and they were driving the vehicle, and she threw up all in the vehicle. So, yeah, there you go. You shouldn't drive drunk. I do fuck with Matt a lot, but I'm like, you know, like I'm pissed at him, but I mean, I get it. You shouldn't drive drunk. Anyway. But you should definitely not throw up in the car. That's always a bad thing. That's something I wouldn't really entail for somebody to do. So, number nine. When my first real boyfriend in college broke up with me, I got down on my knees and begged him to take me back. Poor sweet summer child. Yeah, I mean, I don't know about doing that. You should just say, like, it's time to end this. Number 10. Oh, I was always, let's keep it casual because girl, because I didn't want to seem too needy. Now I'm glued to my husband's side and my text to my best friend read like Victorian love letters. This girl's not casual. Oh, okay, so she was into casual dating back then. So, yeah, way it is. Number 11. I was at the mall with friends, and this guy asked me my name, and I was trying to be all cool and mysterious and told him my name is Anonymous. Well, that's a good name. Yeah, you're very anonymous in that regard. Let's see. I told a guy. I'm not like other girls while drunk at a bar. Anyway, I'm gay now. Well, maybe you are like other guys, you know, girls or whatever the deal is, because other girls that are straight, they're not like you, and then, you know, so then you weren't like them. So there you go. I mean, you know, you're telling the truth. I'm gay now. Well, I mean, no problems there. I can tell you that. Let's go back on this one. I made this profile picture in 2012. I'm a lesbian now. It just shows her with these two dudes right over there. They look like dorks. Okay. Number 14. I used to tell guys their favorite music was also my favorite music until I met some guy whose favorite artist was underground. So when I said, oh, I love him, I'm going to his concert, I actually had to go. The concert was in 2 days. I met up with said guy and acted like I knew all these songs. Fun fact, the artist is actually my favorite artist now, and I've never seen that man again. Well, hey, like, you know, you learn something. You know, every once in a while you find something you really like, and there you go. End of story. Good for her. Good for her. Number 15.
Pretend I hated Britney Spears. I'm so sorry. You were always so perfect and talented, and you always deserve so much better from us. These people are really having a lot of like issues that where they just basically seem like they have to really be telling themselves about everything. I guess this is the only people that wanted to write in, but it makes perfect sense. But I changed my MSN status to very emotional and specific lyrics so that people would ask me about it when I acted mysterious. Okay. I dated a white motivational rapper and sang on multiple tracks. Well, hey, look, you became famous. I'd never heard of a motivational rapper. I mean, my big thing is, like I always said, motivation starts within you. It's not from without. So there's that. But the big thing is that, I don't know. I don't know. It's just, and why has he got to be the white motivational rapper? I don't know. Number nine, number 18, excuse me. I was a ninth grade juggalette. Oh, the Juggalo stuff like that, like the Insane Clown Posse stuff. Yeah, that, I've never understand that. I've never liked any of their songs. I thought their songs always suck. I mean, I don't know. Like, hey, if you like it, well, that's good. But, don't try to impress me. But it never really seemed like to be my type of thing. These were my senior pictures. In my defense, it was 2009. And it shows her. I don't know if there's more than one, but it just shows her between these like monster energy drinks. And like she's like in the middle of it. And I don't know. I never got in the energy drink craze, but I mean, hey, that's a whole other story. It's different people, different things. Number 20, try to look like Paris Hilton or a girl next door in the early 2000s. Growing up with MTV in California was something. I don't know. And moving on, the amount of Playboy and Hustler stuff I bought because I thought it would make me so cool, laughing out loud. Oh, well, that's another person. Yeah. Yeah, weird stuff. Number 21. This thread has cracked open a lot of cringy memories, but it also was very healing, laughing out loud. Well, sometimes you got to heal. Number 22. And lastly, some of us are still going through it. I'm still not ready to have this conversation. Check back in 3 to 5 business years. Yeah, there's a lot of different things that go out on there. I mean, there's a lot of different things that I think the people over time will see. And they'll be like, hey, look, back then in the past wasn't that bad, wasn't that good, but there's a lot of different stuff that I could have changed and I should. And you change about yourself, at least you learn. You move on, you learn. All right. Well, that was a weird introspective one. We didn't get really the other topics that I had. I thought we'd already covered those, and I was like, well, you know what? We're just gonna kind of just move on, just talk to some little low down things about like what kids did in the 2000s. It was about 10 years after I graduated, and I graduated in 1997. And the funniest thing is about our class, we didn't even have a 10th year anniversary. Like that's their biggest one, really. I mean, you're supposed to. 10-year class reunion, blah blah. We didn't have that shit. No, we just had the. Eventually, I think they figured out the 15th or 20th. Who the hell knows? All right, let's move on to sex stories of people sleeping with friends' parents. Let's try that. All right, number one. This is the Family Feud one here. Let's see. I slept my best friend's dad when I was 22. My best friend's dad. My friend who recently came out invited me to play pool with her. And her dad at her house. Her dad and I flirted like crazy that night, but I ended up just going home. About an hour later, she invited me over for a drink, but for some reason, she never came out of her room. So I just drank with her dad. I thought it was a setup. The dad put on his movies and we slept together. The next morning, my friend was pissed. Turned out she always had a thing for me. We haven't talked since. That sounds like a similar story that I'd had before, but it didn't end that way. It was kind of like they were set up to the. It was like these two guys, like a dad and a son, and they were setting it up so they could bang chicks. But this one here is like, I guess the other one was a lesbian and she just screwed up. She went to sleep or whatever. Number two. Oh, excuse me. That one was from. Who was it?
Janelle Williams, SW. Okay, number two. Years ago, I spent Thanksgiving with my roommate at his family's farm. A tall, handsome, viral dad greeted us. Flash forward to Thanksgiving Day when my roommate and his mom went out for last-minute groceries. I stayed home with his dad, who was at the farm, feeding the animals. He later came in and asked me to help put stuff in the attic. All of a sudden, the dad started taking off his clothes. Well, that's actually a good move. You should take your clothes off first so that, and you'll be the one that, the way things are going down. I didn't know what to do. I stared at his well-built body and huge penis, which gave me an inexplicably ardent heat rush. He started taking off my clothes and kissed and caressed me. It was hot, sweaty, steamy sex. I'll never forget it. I ultimately lost contact with my roommate and never told him. Why? Oh, it's about she went right here, like, because it's all together. ¿Y qué te importa? Yeah. Oh, that's really a cool story. I mean, so you went with your roommate. So wait, mate, but your roommate was, he started taking off my clothes. I want to see this. I ultimately lost contact with my roommate. Okay, so your roommate was probably another woman or something. I don't know. Unless you're gay, I don't know. But like, maybe you were a guy. I didn't really get to pinpoint that, but I would assume that's what happened. All right. Number three. That was a really interesting story, man. I tell you what. I don't know if I could be that bold. I mean, just start taking your clothes off and just hoping that everything works out. Because, I mean, that is pretty weird, man. I mean, like, yes, he brought him. That dad was like, shit, I'm going to town on this chick. Anyway. Okay, my brother is 10 years older than I am. When I was younger, he'd take me to my friend's house and hang out there until I was ready to go home. One day, my friend and I ran into her mother's room for whatever reason, and that's when I saw my brother. He jumped out of her bed, butt ass naked, and my friend's mom was hiding under the fucking duvet. You better believe I snitched to my mom as soon as I got home. What a fucking loser. You fucking suck. So your brother would go over there and take you. I mean, he's coming out of his hard time to go take you to your friend's house, and he's like, "Well, as long as you're gonna play with the sister, I'm gonna play with the mother." One day, my friend and I were ran into. Okay, and that's when. But he should have jumped out of bed. He should have just stayed in there. That this is. She didn't say how old she was, so it's kind of hard to tell. Because I mean. If he was like 22, I'd be like, I don't care if my parents find out. I would prefer them not to, but it's like, who gives a shit? But the thing is that I look at it from this perspective that, I'm 22. I can do what I want to do. But if he was like 16, yeah, there may be legal implications for the mother of her friend. But she still shouldn't have, say, hey, look. You like going over there or not? If you like going over there, then you tell my parents, our parents or whatever, and you'll never go back. And I won't either, but you won't. Or we can just forget this whole damn thing and then move on. But you're a snitch, so you know what happens to snitches? Snitches end up in ditches. There actually is two of those, like snitches end up with stitches, which I've always hated because I thought that's stupid, but I like the other one, snitches end up in ditches, because I'm like, yeah, motherfucker, it's where you're going to die. I don't know, it sounds cooler. I not that I'm gonna put people that are snitches in ditches, but it just sounds better. Number four. Shortly after I graduated high school, a girl in my class started doing her best friend's dad. All right. Worst part. They got married less than a year later, and she demanded that her best friend call her mom. God. So shortly after you graduated high school, so like they're about like 19, 18, right? And then so the best. So wait. Okay, who is the best friend? Shortly after I graduated high school, a girl in my class started dating her best. Okay, so it wasn't part of your situation. Yeah, it's like, hey, I'm your mom, damn it. This is good. That's a good one. I like that. Number five. I was 18, a senior in high school at the time. I went on Grindr, and an older DILF type messaged me. I went over to his house, and we hooked up. Long story short,
After we were finished, I went to put on my shoes and saw photos on the wall with a familiar face in them. I asked who it was, and he said it was his daughter, i.e. the girl who sat across from me in math class. I fucked her dad's brains out. Andrew Rose. Well, I mean, you know, whatever. I mean, you know, sometimes it's a small world. So, you know, I don't think there's any problem with that. You were just doing what you're doing. I mean, and it says some girl in your class. It's not like you really know them very well. Number six. It was my first year of university. On a night out, I pulled this cougar who was in her late 40s, but still really fit. She came back into my shared house, and we had amazing sex all night. She left the next morning, and I didn't think anything further would happen, just that it made for a cool story. Months later, I visited a uni friend. I don't know what a fucking uni friend is. I guess, you know, friend, shared friend, I don't know, at his home, only to find out that this cougar was his mom. You know, British guy. Apparently, she was in town visiting her son the night we had met. This made for an awkward couple of days. Tooting tiger. The thing is, I mean, but... Okay, so you went over there. She said the next morning she left, and I didn't make anything of it. It's a cool story. Months later, I visited a friend at his home. I find out... Well, I mean, as long as the mother wasn't there, I don't know if the mother was there or not when you went to the guy's home. But anyway, you know, if the mother's there, then it's kind of a different story. Okay, your best friend's boyfriend is named Big Dick Nick. It's me. My best friend's boyfriend is nicknamed Big Dick Nick. Okay, to be honest, Big Dick Nick's dad is pretty hot. One time, I got nice and liquored up at their house for a picnic, and that's when it happened. The dad and I had a 25-year age difference, but he had a dick like a monster can. The lube he used gave me blistering rash all over my body for 3 days. What the fuck, are you allergic to it? But I went back to him the following week, and we did it again. He saved in my phone as Big Dick Dad. This is Kelsey M4DD1AFA67. I would appreciate more if they would have talked about the banging than the allergic reaction to some lubricant. But you know, anyway, it is what it is. Number eight. I had sex with my fraternity brother's father. This year. Okay, so you had a fraternity brother, you have his father, you had sex with him, okay. He was visiting for family weekend at school. I ended up finding him on Grindr, and we messaged for 2 days. He gave me his hotel room number, where I spent all day with him. Yep, my brother still doesn't know, and hopefully never will. This is Jorge Pereira, 26. Wow. Well, there you go. You know, I mean, well... Nope, you know, whatever floats your boat, man. I mean, that's what you want to do. That's what you got to do. So, you know, I mean, if he finds out, he doesn't find out, fuck him. Number nine, I was on Grindr. If it wasn't you, it's going to be somebody else. Number nine, I was on Grindr. A bi married couple hit me up. Okay. I was all about it since I'm bi myself. We exchanged nudes, planned a meet, and talked about fantasies and that we wanted to do and what we wanted to do. By this point, we hadn't exchanged full frontal selfies, so I didn't know what they looked like. Then they sent a pic of themselves. Turned out they were family friends from ages ago. He was the best man at my parents' wedding. There are even pictures of them holding me as a toddler. Needless to say, I told my parents, and they laughed for the next year. We still talk about it. This is Andrew Rose again. I guess he has a lot of these. Let me see. They sent a pic of themselves. So he doesn't say whether he went through it or not, but he told his parents. I would have just still, I mean,
They didn't recognize you, but you recognize them. Why didn't you still go through with it? What is the problem here? But I damn sure wouldn't tell my parents, I tell you that. I mean, but I would never tell my parents anything, so. Number 10. At the time, my mom was a widow and was going through some stuff. Okay, it's really, yeah, okay, stuff. Some stuff. She's doing some stuff. She's going through some stuff. Not very specific at all. I mean, very specific. So, anyway, I found out that an old friend of mine slept with my mom, and they ended up dating for 2 whole years. I felt so uncomfortable for a long time, especially when they would kiss and be all gross. What do you mean all gross? They're fucking. Then the guy became my boss. You can't make this stuff up. Well, cheer folk. Yeah, I didn't know the boss thing was coming. I mean, okay, so this was an old friend of yours. And so, man, you must have lived in a small place or something, man. It was a weird set of events. I mean, if your mom's banging this guy and he used to be your friend, there's nothing with that. But when he comes your boss, I mean, I don't know about that. Yeah, you got a lot of problems, man. Number 11, I had a crush on my friend's dad when I was a teenager. Years later, friends set me up on a blind date. I walked into a restaurant and bam, there was her dad. So was your one of your friends that sets you up the daughter? That's kind of weird. He still looked incredible. I knew my friend set me up with him as a joke. Oh, wow. What did he know it was a joke? But I ended up going home with him and having the best, most mind-blowing sex I've ever had. We met up a few more times after that, but he eventually broke it off. Why? I ended up reconnecting with my old friend a couple of months later, but all I could think about were the many indecent things I did with her dad. Faith M4703 043 CE57. Let me tell you this. I think that's hilarious. I think that you wanted to bang him, you banged him, all things worked out. I just wish you would have had an extra part in there of saying that your friend's like, "Hey, wouldn't that funny? We set you up with the dad." And he's like, "Yeah, we had great sex." I'm like, "What? I thought you were gonna." Yeah. All right. Yes. Yeah. Banged your dad. All right. Number 12. I met an older guy on Tinder when I was in graduate school. We went on a few dates throughout the course of a week. Had a great time and hooked up. He was only in town for that week to move his daughter in for school, so we didn't keep in touch. 2 years later at graduation, I was introduced to him by my best friend. He was her father. Neither of us ever spoken about our sexual past, but the girl and I are still best friends. Jennifer H4. Well, I mean, he kind of had to know that when you're moving your daughter into some school that, maybe your daughter's gonna find one of these guys, and everything else. After reading that story, I really do hope my daughter goes to college. I don't know. I was like, hey, I think I gotta take you to college and hopefully one of these chicks here become a major slut. Or are a major slut as of now. Like Jennifer H4. Thank you, Jennifer H4. Good story. Number 13. My best friend's boyfriend had a really hot dad. We'd often hang out at their house. I tried not to be a third wheel, so I often ended up watching TV with his parents. Wow. Is they're still married? I bonded with his dad because we both like hockey, but we were never flirtatious. Anyway, we all lost touch, but a few years later, we met up at his house. Me being the third wheel again. But I mean, we ended up watching TV with his parents. So what was it like? You watching TV with the dad and the mom? Or the dad and the son, or whoever. I don't know. Anyway, so whatever. A third wheel again. I was downstairs watching TV by myself. When his now divorced dad, okay, so now that the guy's divorced, okay, back then he was here. Now divorced dad walked in and was very friendly in conversation. He sat really close and was so charming. So when he made a move, I leaned into it and had an amazing night of fantastic or fan fucking tastic sex while my friend was upstairs. Bojangles. All right. Yeah, there you go. Good story. Number 14.
I actually slept with my mom's friend. He was my personal trainer. After some sweaty nights in the sauna, one thing led to another, and we got down to business. That's the story of how I slept with a guy who was much older than me when I was 19. Celts. Okay, wrote that. Yeah, okay, that's good. You gotta go out there and try. Number 15. I've been dating a guy for a while, and during the holidays last year, he invited me to meet his single dad. Lo and behold, his dad was super hot, like a mixture of Channing Tatum and Bradley Cooper and David Beckham. Okay, I remember David Beckham. I don't know who the hell Bradley Cooper or I heard Channing Tatum's name. I always think that was a woman. It does sound like a woman's name, right? I mean, when I first heard it, I was like, "Oh, is that a lady?" Or, but I do know what David Beckham kind of looks like. I haven't seen him in years, but anyway, never mind. I just know he has little tattoos on him, and I can't really picture him anymore. Anyway, my boyfriend went out to the pub with some of his old college buddies, so it was just his dad and me at home watching a movie. One thing led to so this was your boyfriend? Oh, wow. Anyway, one thing led to another, and his dad and I started hooking up. Around 1 a.m., my boyfriend walked in on us, and no joke, he looked at us and said, "Dad, really, Dad, again?" Needless to say, I never went back to that town again. KDB43 had a kind of similar story to this one time before, but then I don't think the guy walked into them. I think they just knew this was what their setup was, like the son and the d dad banging, these chicks. That's pretty funny though, man. I mean, well, why did he leave his chick there, if he knew his dad was gonna probably plow her? Oh, God. I don't know. There's so many weird things that go on in this world, and there's so many weird people. It's very hard to actually try to put all this together and try to make any good common sense out of it, but that is what it is, so. And with that, I mean, we kind of rounded up our tops. That was pretty much all our little stories and everything. We did have some extra stories in there, but we kind of like read those in weeks past. I don't know how they got thrown in the mix, but yeah, no, it was really interesting. I do really appreciate everybody that joined us here on Explain Radio Network and explainradio.com. It's been a fun night. I mean, this last one was kind of fun to go over and like look into different scenarios. Hopefully, like I said, my daughter goes to university, and then I'll be able to meet some of her future friends that will be embarrassed by stories with me. And anyway, that would be great. But until then, I don't think it's really going to happen. But they appreciate this on Explain Radio Network and explainradio.com. Chat room is going to be open all night, as always. It's always open. But as far as now, the wild card line is closed, unfortunately, guys. Yeah, you have to call it another day. So it's been a lot of fun. We had a lot of fun talking about a lot of weird stories, interesting stuff. But until next time, we'll join again here on Unexplained Love, the Unexplained Radio Network, unexplainedradio.com. You are in Garland, you are in Casper, and we'll be back. And again, like I said, if you have a show idea, any topics, any different ideas that you feel for it, put it on. Send us a contact. We'll be able to maybe get you up and you'll have your own show on here as well. I mean, if you think my show's boring, your show could be just as boring as it. And on top of that, we have a new show going to debut. And I said, look in URN News when it starts coming up, and I'll start getting some dates and times and everything for when the first episode will actually broadcast. And aside from that, moving on a little bit further, next tomorrow night, we're going to have again. I'm trying to find this. We're going to have other episodes of New Aeon Now starting at 8. Live episodes of New Aeon Now, followed by live episodes, excuse me, a pre-recorded episode, the podcast episode of The Unholy, and then followed by the broadcast episode, the live episode of The Unholy right after that. So Friday night's a very busy night. A lot of stuff coming on here on the Unexplained Radio Network. You are in Garland, you are in Casper, and with that, we are going to head out. I appreciate everybody joining us here tonight, making it such a great one. It's been Unexplained Love, the Unexplained Radio Network, unexplainedradio.com. I don't know how many more times I can say it for you. We'll see you later from Garland, the Great Republic of Texas. Till next week, this has been a good episode of Unexplained Love. And I got to say one thing. If you're going to bang somebody, make sure
It's somebody that you really don't know, but somebody else really close to you does. Have fun having sex with them. We'll see you later, guys.

0: Well, it's getting that time of the year. It's time for the 2027 Texas Regional Radio Music and Radio Awards, TRRMA. 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

Welcome. This is Blue Nights here on the Unexplained Radio Network for this, the 12th day of March 2026. We're back with you. It has been a little bit of a hiatus off, but we are here. We are live. We're here. Be queer if you want to be queer. I guess you know, don't want any more bears. That's a simple one. Anyway. So we got a lot of different things going on tonight's show on Blue Nights here. A lot of little things to cover. Some of these different things you will find odd. Some of these different things you will find very odd. And some of these different things you'll find somewhat odd. But in any case, it is the 12th day of March, 2026. And let's start her up. 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You can chat away with the chatters that are chatting as always. And we do happen to have the wild card line open. So if you're ready and you're so inclined, you can dial in the wild card line at 469-893-0054. 469-893-0054. International callers plus 1-469-893-0054. And for the rest of you, there's always the chat room. So go to the chat room, check it out, chat away. All right, again, we're going to start off the show with something that is very odd. So let's start off with the oddest thing that we happen to have, shall we? Okay. Let's see, this one here should work pretty well. Okay. The doctors revealed the frightening words patients hear in the moments after their body dies, while their brain hangs on. Alright, so a lot of weird things like that. Well, let's go down here and check her out. Alright. Sometimes, try to scroll down too much. Sometimes it's living who haunt the dead. A New York primary care doctor redefined the phrase life after death, finding that the brain remains active even after one's heart stops. As detailed in a morbid study in the journal Resuscitation, I guess. Yeah, Resuscitation. Yeah, I'm saying. Okay. So I didn't know there was a journal called Resuscitation. Okay. Well, you know, you resuscitate somebody every once in a while. Anyway, this means that the alleged deceased can likely hear the doctors announcing their time of death after they cease resuscitation efforts. Oh, wow. So, you know, they're like, hey, man, this guy's dead. And you're like, no, I'm not. I'm still alive, man. I'm hanging on by a thread. The macabre revelation was brought to light by Dr. Sam Parnia of the New York University Langone Medical Center in New York. He had spoken to patients who were revived after being declared clinically dead when their heart stops beating, finding that they were able to recall events transpiring in the room with astounding accuracy. In the Frankenstein-like study, Parnia shed light on what the post-mortem memory is so loud. Why it is so loud. Why the post-mortem memory is so lucid. Because of normal and near-normal brain activity found up to an hour into resuscitation, he previously told the Post. So, your brain's going on, everything else kind of shut down. He said, we were not only able to show the markers of lucid consciousness, we were also able to show that these experiences are unique and universal, he said. They're different from dreams, illusions, and delusions. This didn't seem to jibe with doctors' methods of declaring a patient dead when their ticker stopped. To shed light on the surprising disconnect between heart and mind, Parnia and his team examined brain activity awareness among 53 patients who survived cardiac arrest at 25 hospitals, mostly in the U.S. and the U.K. You know, this thing, there was another study, and I don't really have it, but maybe it'll come up in a few weeks or something, I haven't seen it. That they were talking about that they had actually got brain cells together, and they put enough of them together to actually be able to

play and win the game Doom, the game from the 1990s. And I guess they were some kind of retro brain cell. I don't know why Doom was chosen. I don't know if it's because it's easier to beat or what the deal, but so your brain cells can stay alive for quite a bit of time and they function, and you're dead. A staggering 40% of participants reported having memories of conscious thoughts per the clip. In the death, they have a perception that they are separate from their body, Dr. Parnia said, and then they can move around, but they are in that hospital room and they're gathering information. They felt that they were fully conscious. The clinically dead patients also had spikes of gamma, delta, theta, alpha, and beta brain waves associated with thinking and awareness, as determined by an electroencephalogram. Lillograms. A device that records brain activities with electrodes. These are present 35 to 60 minutes after the person's heart stopped. Wow. So you could still be around 35, 60 minutes just thinking. And now that doesn't really mean conclusively that you're thinking at this kind of weird rate, but it does show that you're harder to kill than you think. From this, Dr. Parnia concluded that the brain is surprisingly durable. Although doctors have long thought the brain suffers permanent damage about 10 minutes after the heart stops supplying it with oxygen, our work has found the brain can show signs of electrical recovery long into ongoing CPR, he said in a statement. In fact, not only does the brain survive, it functions at a high level, like a seemingly defunct computer rebooting. This neurological surge is believed to induce a super-focused state, possibly explaining why people might hear their surroundings in great detail, including medics' death declarations, even though their body is technically dead. This energy burst also allows these resurrectees, excuse me, to access everything in their mind simultaneously, hence the perception that their life is flashing before their eyes. All right, as the brain shuts down because of lack of blood flow and death, the normal braking systems in the brain are removed. Also, known as disinhibition, okay. A lot of words I haven't read in a long time, or if I have, I haven't done them in a long time. Dr. Parnia explained, these enable people to have access to their entire consciousness. All the thoughts, memories, their emotional states, everything that they've ever done, with which they relive through the perspective of morality and ethics. Along with satisfying morbid curiosity, the pioneering research could perhaps change the way doctors restart the heart or deal with brain injuries caused by a cardiac arrest. Wow. So there's a lot of weird little things about that. That's kind of, it's kind of one of those things that tries to explain, what people experience after death. I mean, I really don't know. Like he was saying, like, well, all this could happen and this, that, and the other. But I'm like, I think it's kind of odd that they're actually somebody's dying and they're just saying, like, let's try to see their brain waves. Okay, we'll monitor that. We'll monitor those brain waves, and then we'll also decide, like, well, let's revive him. Why not? I mean, hell, let's see what happens. Maybe he's gonna tell some fun stories. All right. So zoo reveals the name of a newborn spider monkey after asking public for help. All right. So let's see what dumb name they came up with. It's either gonna be something really weird and funny or something dumb. Like, remember that there was a boat and they wanted to name F like the name, like a real, like, naval warship, and they're gonna name, they did a contest, and the one that won was Boaty McBoatface. But then somebody else did name Boaty McBoatface, but it wasn't a Royal Navy ship from the British, but they're gay. All right, let's see. This was a real order of monkey business. A Connecticut zoo asked for help naming a baby spider monkey and revealed the winning moniker on Facebook Friday. The Beardsley Zoo in Bridgeport created an online poll so the public could help select an ape appropriate name. Or
Their black-handed spider monkey, which was born in December. They gave three choices: Esperanza, Mirabel, and Reina, and even explained what the names mean in Spanish: hope, wonderful, and queen. Okay, well, anyway, never mind. All right, respectfully. So, the names which were chosen by the animal care specialist were in Spanish because black-handed Spanish monkeys are okay. They're from Belize, Costa Rica, El Salvador, and everything. Okay. She's growing, she's climbing, she's thriving, she becomes okay. So, what's the damn name? So, Mirabel is housed with her mother in the habitat. Okay. Oh, I thought this was going to be one of those ones where they actually came up with some goofy name. See, what they do now is they give you like three real options. And so you can't come up with any options of your own because they realize that people will use whatever option they want. And, like they're not going to go out there and name the monkey asshole because they're not voted for the name asshole. Which that's a good name for a monkey because, they are kind of assholes. But, so they don't do this. They give you three choices. I remember like one time they in the city of Dallas they said, oh, we can name it Riverfront, or we can keep it called Industrial, or we could, pick some different names you want. Like Cesar Chavez, how about that? We'll do that. And Cesar Chavez won overwhelmingly. And they're like, nah, we're not naming it Cesar Chavez. Because they wanted to use for some development that people wanted to go to, and they didn't want to make it too ethnic. Because, I mean, really in reality, I mean Cesar Chavez doesn't have let's be honest, okay? The truth of the matter is that at one time there was a noble effort to name streets that went through black communities, or at least streets that, went around some parts of black communities, maybe not always directly in or whatever, or maybe not to the business district or whatever the deal was. They said, hey, let's name him Martin Luther King. And, or, and they actually, Dallas even had one Malcolm X too. So let's name him Martin Luther King. But the problem was, is then it became stigmatized. That's a black neighborhood. And a lot of people looked at it like, hey, look, let's stay out of the black neighborhood because it's Martin Luther King. If you didn't know better, you knew it was after the fact. So you go to any town, any place in the country, it's like, ooh, that's the black neighborhood. So playing on that, they didn't want to name it Cesar Chavez because they thought it would be too. I don't know what they were doing. I mean, like, they didn't come out and say this, but they were basically afraid that they wanted new development there. They wanted some kind of like district or this or something to play on his good words or whatever. So they wanted something catchy, appealing, like Riverfront. And they eventually picked Riverfront. They said, "The hell with you guys, we're going to do what we want to do." And then eventually they named another road, Cesar Chavez, that really had nothing to do with nothing. So, I mean, it wasn't like in the Hispanic neighborhood of town. It was just basically another road. They just gave the name to it. I think it was part of Ross Avenue or something. I don't remember no more. But, and so it's inconsequential. But they wanted to make this like some new development, some big, thing. So they didn't want to say, they didn't want to attach any kind of ethnic group or anything like that where people would think, oh, that's that part of town. I mean, it might not be that good or whatever. You know what I'm saying? Because that's what they did with it's what eventually came with the Martin Luther King thing. So it's not really like it attracted business. And plus, they wanted some business-friendly, catchy name, like one of them dumb names they come up with. That people sit around in marketing rooms and then they say, well, this would be. But I mean, Riverfront is not like really that innovative. It's just there's the front of the river, so let's call it Riverfront. But they didn't want to do that, and they just basically ignored what the people really wanted. And this happened about nearly 20 years ago. But, and of course, now Riverfront's still just a shithole like it was when it was called Industrial. But in one way, it's kind of good because it didn't really improve that much. And Riverfront goes where Industrial used to go, and Industrial goes right by the county jail. So it would have got a bad name because, Cesar Chavez would have been like, ooh, this is a bad area of town. And it was already not a good area of town, but it's just like there's not like a lot of people live out there in downtown Dallas. But they wanted some redevelopment, and I really haven't seen anything come out of it. So, in retrospect, it's kind of good because it didn't kind of like make it sound like they're only going to put
Really, where Cesar Chavez is now is a better area than what Riverfront is, in my opinion. And so, you can keep hoping that dream that you name something something and people. This is what I don't like about naming things something, or I don't like changing names, because it's kind of like there's some people that says like, well, hey, we shouldn't call them homeless. They're unhoused. And then I'm like, well, why don't you call them without home? Because unhoused sounds worse than, to me it sounds worse than homeless, but it's without home sounds better than that. But then I'm like, dude, why do you change all these words at all? Like somebody that speaks two languages, I always think of that because I think of the context of like language and how language works and the fluidity of it. And it's like nobody gives a shit. You don't solve the world problems by changing the name. I mean, it's that whole thing of the Shakespeare, a rose by any other name is still a rose. Cancer by any other name is still cancer. It's just because it's going to make you feel better by changing the name, supposedly. It's like, well, at least we're going to feel better. We'll feel better because it's such a bad name, And it's like, dude, bum, okay, I get that, or asshole that lives on the street, I get that, okay, those are bad names. But homeless, really, to me, I've never really, by changing, it really is true, by changing the word homeless to unhoused, gives absolutely zero homes to those who have no homes, or as I like to say, without houses or without homes. I don't know. I mean, like the semantics battles always perplex me. There was like, they used to have like bilingual or something. Maybe that's what they called it. I know what bilingual means, but like in education, they used to have like, the like bilingual students or ESL students. So, and they still carried ESL as well, but is English a second language? And even TESOL, is the English second language anyway. But the point is that they went to years ago, they went to limited English proficiency, LEP students. But they were like, ooh, no. And a lot of people hear that and they think, ooh, well, that's bad. That's bad. And they get a stigma based on the word. I'm like, look, the word doesn't do nothing, bitch. I'm talking to a dude. The word doesn't do nothing, you stupid asshole. The truth of what it is what never changes. Rose by any other name is still a rose. Eventually, we learn to accept it. The reason why these words get bad over time, I always think, is not because the word in themselves are bad. It's because the condition is a bad state, something you don't want to be in. So inevitably, it gets tainted. The word will get tainted, tarnished, and whatever by the condition it is in. So like it's not a jail, it's a correctional facility. It's a correctional facility doesn't sound very well. Let's change that to rehabilitation industry or something, whatever the hell the next word will be. And but it's funny, there are some words that in themselves are the bad word for it and the good word for it. So look, hey, my friend happens to be a Jew, all right? And then the other one is like, hey, look at that dirty Jew. You see what I'm saying? Like, they, but see, they owned it and they said, well, we're not going to change it just because some people want to say bad things about us, to hell with them. But by going out there and saying, like, hey, homeless is bad because look how many times people say, look at that dirty homeless person taking a shit on the sidewalk. And then they think, oh, look, if we change the word to unhoused, they can say, look at that clean, unhoused person taking a shit on the sidewalk. I mean, it's like, you didn't change anything. You just changed the word. And that's what I say. Like, when you learn multiple languages, you kind of figure, well, words just describe something. It's like in my head, like, I said, the best way you can learn language is always to say, these words mean the same thing whether you're speaking that language or not. And I used to always say the example is this. In your head, it shouldn't be, well, I got to go to my Spanish compartment. No, it should mean a book is a book and it's a libro as well. So you see what I'm saying? It doesn't change just because your mindset. Now, we do have times where we get caught up in speaking the one language and it is hard to transfer over to the other language. So if you get caught up in Spanish and you're doing it very fast, there's a bunch of stuff going on to just interject English all of a sudden, it sometimes gets tricky because your mind's stuck in that little pattern, but it's only temporary. But your mind should always think of these words as interchangeable because the words are just another description for the same thing. I mean, there's, a book, like a, I don't know, like there's about a, 15 words for the same thing, and
But you have these subscribers and stuff like that are in English, but you also have the ones for, like, I guess you could expand upon it, like, well, it's not really a book, it's a magazine, so it's not un libro, es una revista. And then you go down things like that. Just because we have different words for it in English, doesn't mean you can't accept those same words for the other language you're learning. And those, they should represent the exact same thing. It should be stuck in your head. And that being said, that's why I say, like, words really don't mean anything. I mean, they just, the only reason why people think the word is negative is because, really, I kind of think it's they're immature. I think they're just not old enough to actually realize that that word has almost nothing to do with nothing. Now, there are words that do, there are negative words, of course, that are discriminatory and this, that, and the other. But I'm talking about just basic understanding of talk and communication. The idea that you basically go out there and say, I mean, like I'm looking over here and it says this is the only zoo in the state of Connecticut. And I'm like, dude, let's take Connecticut for example. If you went through Connecticut and it smelled like shit the whole way you're driving it and it just looked like shit and it's a horrible state, you'd be like, man, we really need to change the name of that Connecticut because, man, I went through there and all I got is this bad experience. Or if you drunk vodka till you threw up, you're not going to be like, man, really, I would like vodka if I didn't have to hear that name again in my head. Because every time I hear that name again in my head, it makes me think about throwing up. So let's rename it vodka. I mean, because I don't really want to have that name because it's a negative connotation. The thing is that none of these things in of themselves are bad. It's just that you put a negative connotation to it because you think people are using it in a negative light. And the thing is if they do use it in a negative light, the next word you come up with will be used in a negative light as well. Or at least it will be used as a describer for something that may not be that positive, and it'll have those attributions that the other one had too. It's just the way it is. Like if the to me, the word jail is not a big problem. I don't have any problems with the word jail at all. But other people could look at it like, well, we don't really want to concentrate on that because jail brings up these images of what the things are. It's like, well, eventually, if you name it a correctional facility, it gives these images of what it is too because you didn't change anything except the name. So it's the exact same thing. So when people look at it, they think the same thing. You shouldn't try to change people's thoughts just because of words and describing things. I get sick of that because that's basically advertising. It's like, hey, look, let's go down to the dump, the dump where they try to throw all the trash. And it's like, no, don't call it a dump. Let's call it a repository. So when people live next to the repository, they won't think it's bad. They'll think it's a good thing because it sounds like, hey, I'm going to go visit my local repository. No, it still smells like shit. It smells like shit 20 miles away from it. It's still the same thing. I mean, if you don't change the thing, then it doesn't matter if you change the name. That's just the way it is. I mean, again, like now there are things that you do change things. Like, think about it. It's like if we're going to make a compost heap or we're going to recycle something, that is it's still trash you're dealing with, but you're dealing with it in a different way. But this situation, you're just having a city dump that was there for 50 years and you're not going to change it for the next 50 years. You're going to do the exact same thing you've always done with it, but you just changed the name. So, I mean, that's like, a guy that, look, I killed someone. I killed him because I like killing. I like killing. But my name is Mickey. I'm Mickey the Killer. I know that if I change my name to Samuel, then I will not want to kill again. I will not be Samuel the Killer because my name has changed and people will look at me in a different way. And by them looking at me a different way, I won't have that urge to kill. Yeah, it's bullshit. It doesn't really change. It doesn't change, if you're something, you're something. You're really, there's very little change in different things. So that's why I say they should have let the people choose, and the people could have named that monkey asshole. All right. Okay, let me see another one. All right, here's a funny one. AI is ushering in a new era of Satanism. Exorcists warn religious leaders, a great power. All right. And once it's a great power. Let's see if this thing will scroll. Okay. The big thing is I talk about
I like to I'd bring up this idea that the more religious a society is, especially like, I mean, I'm not sure about other societies, but I want to say in Christian societies, the more Christian they are, there's a correlation between how many devil worshipers you'll have. It just is. Now, in other religions, it's probably a little different. You know, like if there's almost no Christian involvement, like where people just basically giving up on religion, there are very few devil worshipers. So basically, I don't know what the number is. It may be one for every 1,000, but if you have 1,000 Christians, you have one devil worshiper, basically, let's say that. And if you got 10,000 Christians, now you have 10 devil worshipers. And the reason is there's always going to be somebody that if you say the sky is blue, they're going to say, well, no, it's not really blue. It's more of a hue of this or that, you know, whatever the hell. It's green. You know, they're going to say something completely different. And there's always going to be somebody that really wants to go out against you. So I see that a lot. That's why, like in Utah, you have more. It really, I mean, like these shows, everything I was like looking at before, and it's like they have more devil worshippers in Utah than almost every other state because they have so many people that are that religious. And you know, again, I think this does permeate throughout whatever religion other people have. You know, there's going to be people that always. There's going to be people that completely renounce all forms of religion, but there's also going to be a lot of people who just go to the complete opposite side. And these may even be people that actually still follow religion or still act like they're paying homage to the religion, but they're basically way on the other side. And that's just the way it is. I mean, it's almost very, it's human nature that it happens like that. But, you know, it's kind of like, I remember. Lee Harvey Oswald's brother, there was an interview with him, and he goes over there and he talks about how, you know, well, Oswald, he said, you know, was always doing whatever everybody else wasn't doing. He said, if the US had been a communism, he would have been a capitalist. It just didn't really, it wasn't because it resonated with him, it was just because if everybody went this way, he had to go that way. Kind of things like that. All right. Is the Texorcist, I guess, you know, exorcist, Texorcist, with technology, with religious rifts widening around the globe, an enterprising Christian leader has potentially devised a way to unite faith against a common foe. A Mexican priest named Father Luis Ramirez Almanza is inviting rabbis, imams, and evangelical preachers to join a special exorcism training course that, among other evils, specializes in battling the scourge of AI-fueled Satanism. So artificial intelligence is a great power, the force of both good and evil, and can therefore be used for devil worshiping. He warned at a press conference, you see it his own presser, announcing his course on ministry exorcism and prayer deliverance, held at the Ateneo Pontifico Regina Apostolorum, I don't know the Ateneo Pontifico Regina Apostolorum, Lorum. Okay, whatever. It's probably in Latin anyway. I don't know about Apostolorum. That doesn't really. Anyway, but the rest of the stuff, you know, I can Athens Pontificate. Yeah, anyway. A Vatican affiliated university, so it's all, you know, probably all Latin. Anyway, no, I'm just not going to try to, like, work through that one. A Vatican affiliated university, this niche training draws over 170 participants interested in performing exorcisms. While participants are granted the authority to conduct a demonectomy, the license can only be bestowed by a diocesan bishop per Catholic canon law. That's actually true. We did like a story on that too. And I don't really know how they study for this, but it said every diocese has an exorcist person. And they usually have two or three, which is kind of weird because there's like 16 dioceses, I think, in Texas. So that means there's about what? 32, maybe 40 different exorcists around, you know, just, I'm not saying it's two to three, so, you know. All right,
That license can only be sold by the Dyson Bishop per canon law. The university promises on its website to deepen their knowledge of the ministry of exorcism and deliverance prayer in a serious and interdisciplinary way. This year, there will be a special emphasis on AI's use among Lucifer enthusiasts. Father Fortunato Di Noto, a Sicilian priest who fights child sex abuse and is speaking in a session in May, claims that some satanic groups are already experimenting with tech. We believe these groups are using AI to generate images of children involved in satanic rites. Okay. Di Noto told the Times of London. Okay. What is he? Oh, he's got like a bunch of little crosses. Okay, I was wondering what he has here. Using children appeals to them because it's a form of power being exercised over the innocent. Researchers tracking the cult activity say digital devilry isn't just theoretical. David Murgia, who runs Catholic Risk and Insurance Services, a research group monitoring cults and the fringe religious movements, said law enforcement has warned that the cult groups are turning to AI tools to cloak their activities online. Police tell us Satanists are using AI to hide their content online and communicate with each other, he told the outlet. I don't know how you would do that, but all right. Another speaker scheduled for the course will explore how modern occultists are using generative AI to design ritual symbols and imagery, giving ancient mysticism a distinctly 21st century makeover. The Vatican has been increasingly vocal about risk of runaway technology. Speaking at a recent Vatican seminar on artificial intelligence, Bishop Paul Teague, a senior official at the Vatican's Dicastery for culture and education, warned the technology could open the door to disturbing new threats, including biological weapons, propaganda, disinformation, and systems that are beyond human control. Now, I do agree with that, with the AI stuff, that it can eventually be something that you can't control. I don't know about, I mean, I'm not saying like it couldn't make everybody try to worship the devil because it's just trying to confuse people so that it can do its own damn thing. I mean, if that was your case, but to actually say you're transmitting demonic imagery to other people through AI, I don't know, really. I mean, I guess coded messaging. And I know you can probably create imagery. I mean, you can create a lot of imagery, a lot of things, you know. So, church officials have also warned that AI could reshape society in ways that undermine human dignity, privacy, and even people's livelihoods. For now, though, Rome training courses focus on a far more ancient enemy, even if it may now come with a high-speed internet connection. As previously reported by the Post in 2024, artificial intelligence has already crept in some corners of modern worship. A church in Switzerland stunned the internet after unveiling an AI-powered hologram of Jesus designed to hear confessions from Catholic worshipers, a surreal spectacle captured in viral video. That just was weird, too, but okay. The experimental installation dubbed Dos in Machina, or it's Italian, so it's Dios in Machina, or I guess that's what it would be, or in a Machina. I mean, you know, this is Italian, so Dios in Machina. Okay. Sits inside, well, no, this one would be, because no, this one's in St. Peter's one, so yeah. And anyway, never mind. Sits inside a booth at St. Peter's Church, where a screen plays the animated image of Jesus behind the traditional grate. Okay, so this one is the one that's in Swiss speak a whole bunch of damn languages, you know, the part of Italian. All right. Anyway, a digitally rendered face analyzes each visitor's words, generates response with avatar's lips moving in sync as it dishes out advice from the spirit virtual pulpit. For clergy now sounding an alarm about AI-fueled Satanism, it's yet another sign that battle between faith and technology may be entering a very strange new chapter. All right, well, I don't know. That's a weird one. I do agree the part about the
The whole damn thing about there's a lot of different old stories on here today. It's weird. There's a lot of like the AI and everything else screwing everything up, but and basically taking over. But I don't know about all this stuff that. Let's see. Are you compromising your undercarriage? TikTok influencers are raving about what they said the ideal natural lubricant is an ideal natural lubricant, but experts warn that it can actually wreak havoc in your vaginal microbiome. Okay. And if you're trying to avoid pregnancy and STDs, beware, it can make condoms less effective too. Okay, that's all chick there, all bent over grabbing her vag. Coconut oil has been long lauded for its benefits and all the alternatives to butter and helpful cure halitosis and hangovers. Okay, so bad breath and hangovers. I don't know how coconut oil would do that, but the pros say coconut in the cooch is a no go. Okay. Coconut oil sounds it would be gentle and natural option for lubricant. However, vaginal health is more nuanced, and the problem is, and I know where they're going with this. They say the acid, the pH balance. There's certain bacteria that are there that actually do stuff. And I really, what works on the outside of the body does not mean that it works on the inside of your body. So always take care of that. Coconut fans point to having lauric acid, a fatty acid known as antimicrobial properties that they claim could help prevent infections. McLean says, we don't have a high quality of human trials demonstrating the coconut oil. Okay, for furthermore, so the vagina relies on protective bacteria to maintain an acidic, stable environment, she added. This is the doctor. While we don't have strong clinical trials specifically showing coconut oil wipes out good vaginal bacteria, we also don't have evidence proving it selectively preserves them. So this is the problem. I mean, yeah, when you go out there, it can screw up stuff. When it comes to vaginal health, virgin or cold-pressed coconut oil doesn't meaningfully change core concern, she explains. Those labels refer to the oil. It's one of these stupid things that where people take something from something else, they act like, oh, it's going to work in your vag. And it's like, no, it's not. I mean, the vagina has so many different intricacies to it, the how it's actually maintains itself from day to day. And when it doesn't maintain itself right, there's a lot of different things. Like when there's an overproduction of bacteria, you can actually produce something that's almost similar to an STD that can be transferred to another person. It's bacteria. I mean, and if you get rid of a lot of the good bacteria and they can't combat the bad bacteria, you have an imbalance. And also pH imbalances and, odor imbalances and growth imbalances. I mean, you're talking about a different type of system altogether there. It's not like the outside of your body, which it's exposed to air and exposed to everything else, the environment. Professor travels with emotional support chicken. A Canadian psychology professor studies how relationships with pets support healthy development has their own unusual animal, the emotional support chicken. Okay, so I don't see a picture of them curing this emotional support chicken. Oh, she even has a special crafted special diaper for the feather babies so you can travel around the city. Yes, because they just, I don't even think they think about crap. They just crap where they walk. They just, nothing. This one woman writes on here. There's another one on here. I'm just going through a couple of different stories real quick because I kind of wanted to get through some different things. But, there's, I am 67 micro dosing Ozempic and having the best sex of my life. And people think I'm in my 20s. Well, anytime like you lose like a lot of weight or you do anything else, you're going to have some kind of rebound. Even working out, so I don't know. That story's not worth reading. Well, hot dog. U.S. states with the longest penises revealed. All right, let's see here. Okay, so this one comes from the New York Post, and it says New York men have a reason to squawk like a cock of the walk. Big Apple's apparently no misnomer, as it's been home crowded one of the five states the longest penises. And the hard facts to sustainable claim. Okay. Penis size is often treated like a cultural fixation.
but it is rarely discussed with real numbers attached, wrote studies authors Bespoke Surgical, a sex health clinic in Manhattan. Researchers have studied over 3,000 U.S. adults, asked participants with penises to self-report their flaccid and erect lengths in order to find median size of members in each state. Well, self-reporting never really works. I remember there was a study we had a long time ago. It was about like how many people there was. They asked a bunch of women and they asked a bunch of men of how many people they've had sex with. And it inevitably came out that women had a double bell curve kind of thing. It was like either they had like one or two guys and that's it. And then it dropped in its major valley, or it went up about 30, 40 guys, you know, and it stood up around there, you know, up to about, 80. So women either have no one or they have too many. And when it showed guys, it kind of just, in the middle there, their numbers were lower than women. I mean, it was like 15, 20, but there was like, they were showing all the respondents on this graph and the dots and everything. And one of the dots was way high. It was like 1,000 plus, and it was like, way on the edge and everything. And then I remember the professor said, that guy's lying. Guy's lying. Cause it had the dots scattered on this graph. So you could see the way it really came out. So, and surprisingly, Iowa took number one spot for boasting the biggest corns on the cob. Men of the Midwestern land measure out impressive 7.31 inches on average. Wow, full erection per risque ranking. They're either good liars or whatever. Perky penis in South Carolina and Arizona secured second and third place positions. Podium extending 704, 7.04, 7.01. And although the fellows of the Empire State didn't take gold, silver, nor bronze medals in official pickle link games, New Yorkers are still coming up rows with an average of 6.72 inches, earning the number four spot. They're talking about penis injections and stuff like that. Chaps on the opposite coast have a reason to gloat too. California stands proud at 6.15, but sadly, decent standing wasn't enough to earn the state the top five status. The well-endowed, where are we at? This thing skipped on me. The well-endowed dudes of Indiana rounded the foremost roundup with a solid 6.68 inches. And basically, it goes around here. And this is why I think that people added a little bit more to what they were at, because I know that a little while back, they said the average length is around 6 inches. And of course, when you have everybody going over that and few going under it, I guess you got the honest people and the dishonest people, because the average is going to be, you got micro penises in there, all right? So it's going to be a little bit less than what the median should be. And, I mean, I don't know. It doesn't show. I'm trying to find where the lowest one is without reading further. But Nebraska's at 5.41. Let's see. That looks like the lowest. I think that is the lowest. And when it comes to penis showing without growing, Iowa yet again took the top marks for producing men with penises growth whose most transitioned from flaccid erect up to whopping 3.76 during arousal. Also differences between, flaccid and not. In fact, 89% of society puts too much emphasis on penis size, with 94% of Gen Z or young adults under age 28 arguing that societal focus on phalli is excessive. Rather than fixating on length, width, and girth, insiders discover that a man's performance is more important than the dimension of his manhood. And overwhelmingly, 96% of respondents said being good or skilled lovers matters more in a bed than penis size. When respondents were asked the matters most in bed, emotional connection, 69, chemistry, compatibility, both outpaced physical attraction. This is... Okay, physical attraction opens the door, and the rest of it is what you come in. Just jokingly. This here is, I always think it's funny that they got these things. It's like, well, it's chemistry, compatibility. Yes, of course. When you feel more comfortable with somebody, you open up much more, and it's much easier to open up yourself if you have a lady with a vagina. And
That's the reason why everything works out really well. When you're not really into it, or you're just not in the mood that time, it's not going to work out as well. You know that. It's just not going to be the best sex of your life. That being said, yes, the thing is, it's like, well, it's more how you what you do with it than what you got kind of thing. Well, the problem is, what if you don't really have a lot and you don't really use it well, but if you at least have something big, then, well, you got that going for you. I'm not saying, again, there, it's always one of those things. The old argument is, like, somebody, a woman's got really big boobs, she got back problems instead of the other, and guys probably, wow, that's pretty interesting. And then guys also think, wow, I'd like to have a big wang, but then eventually, like, a lot of women don't even want to do anything with it because it's just too big, or they give it a hand job and they say, go on your way. Because they're just too afraid of putting that thing in them if it's too huge. And I mean, 7 inches is not going to be something that women are going to be really afraid of. But I'm talking about, like, these massive Coke can ones that guys kind of act like, yeah, I wish I had something like that. Not only that, the other side of that is the older you get, the blood flow lessens and you have issues with it. And like the old story of that one comedian, God, I can't even think about it. They made fun of it on Family Guy. It was a Carl, I can't remember. Milton Berle, yeah, I'm thinking Carl. Milton Berle. Okay, Milton Berle, there was a story where this one woman, who I guess was a slut because he's met her and was gonna have sex with him, and he was like nearly 70 at the time, or 60 or whatever the hell. And you smoke a lot, everything else, all these things affect your heart and blood flow. And he had a big wang, she said, but he couldn't get it up. And he was like, yelling at his wang, like, hey, what the hell's wrong with you? You got this hot chick here and you can't get it up, It's like, yeah, I'm yelling at it's never gonna make it up. Like, I always told women, I said, well, really, you got a lot going for you. There's a lot of difficulties. You got periods, this, that, and the other, and all these different things going on, a lot of worries and stuff. But men have to make a levitation act. They have to make something that it does not move on its own, move and levitate, like a wand of a magician. So there you go. Yeah, that's your big wang states. That's your small wang states. Let's see what else we have. Okay, so. Oh, the beer bong entry. Okay, let me see. Oh, yes. This is what I wanted to get onto. Okay, so there are some ringing of people's brains because of waves in the earth, but that doesn't sound as important. Okay, Americans find this regional accent to be the sexiest, and everyone better get their hearing checked. Boston, I'm joking. I guess for dudes, Boston accent not that bad, but for women, it's not a good accent. It's just not. All right. A new poll ranking the sexiest American accents suggests the fastest way to someone's heart might just be through their vocal cords, and the result may surprise you. Language learning platform Babbel polled 2,000 Americans and found that the Southern drawl, spanning from Texas, Georgia, Alabama, Mississippi, with the Carolinas, Tennessee, and Arkansas, took the crown as the most attractive accent in the United States. Apparently, that slow, syrupy twang it does something right. Okay, a twang is kind of like a high pitch, almost this weird kind of you see it in Texas, but it depends what part of Texas you're in. Like, the East doesn't have as much of a twang. The West has a different weird one, and the central parts have their own, which a lot of the areas they kind of consider that the old Dallas one is gone now. And but then you got further in the East, there's almost no twang at all, despite the fact there may be even high pitch accents. But anyway, but the drawl thing, drawl basically just draw stuff out, like there's the accents, elongated vowels, I'm talking about the drawl, so, and relaxed cadence often comes across as warm, confident, and charming. Traits that translate well in romance.
Hence why Matthew McConaughey is a leading man in countless rom-coms. Yeah, I often thought about that. Like I say, Matthew McConaughey, he's when he was younger, he was a hot-looking dude. I mean, hey, who wouldn't want him to have you ba be banged by him? Of course. But the funny thing is that he was an attractive guy, you know. But since then, he hasn't been that attractive. I mean, he's just gotten older, and one time, I mean, a couple times, he's been very lanky. I mean, I know he did the AIDS role and whatever, but also he's very lanky in the movie at Leonardo DiCaprio and everything. Anyway, the point is that I say that he doesn't really have anything major to attract people to at times, but yet, you know, I guess it is kind of the voice thingy. Cultural heavyweights like Morgan Wallen and Kacey Musgraves have also helped keep Southern voice in the spotlight, while Beyoncé's Cowboy Carter has earned, leaned hard into Southern coded aesthetics. Coming in second place was Louisiana Cajun English. Wow. Well, good thing the South really kind of rolled the day here. The melodic accent rooted in Acadian that blends Southern speech with French influence. And the funny thing is that everywhere in the South you go, especially the areas that are outside, there are just tons of little accents. So don't think just because you showed up in Louisiana and Shreveport, you're going to hear Cajun. You really don't. I remember one time, like, we were at one place in Shreveport, and it was outside of Shreveport, and there was this old guy, all right? And he happened to be this old black guy. So, and I bring this up because I was like, she asked me, what did he say? I'm like, I have no damn clue. Because I was like, look, he has this northern Louisiana rural accent with this black version of it, and I'm not even from Louisiana, and he's an old guy, and I have no clue what the hell he just said. But I had the same thing when I was in España. I remember, like, you know, I'd be way outside of Sevilla and everything, and there would be this way to speak that people would speak with their cheeks, and they would just blow air. There was a country voice, but I also remember in Sevilla, you know, there was, you know, the educated voice, there was the, you know, the regular voices, you know, these different accents that portrayed, and sometimes it's by class, sometimes it's by groups, it's a different thing. So there's so many different little accents that unfortunately they do get lost and they get changed. Like one of them I heard a while back was a San Francisco accent that used to exist and now it's completely gone, but anyway. And there's a couple other ones that are disappearing too. 20,000. Okay, so despite the region's Cajun French speakers dwindling from over a million in 1960s to fewer than 20,000 today, they should really teach that in schools. I mean, at least in the southern parishes, they should teach at least Acadian, because I mean that's kind of stupid that you're just losing it just because you know. I know it's not. Again, let me tell you this. I get it that it's not going to be like you're going to go across the world and even France and you got the Acadian under your belt. But the thing is, the reason why I say it's important is because we've seen this before where just knowing another language, and especially it's easier if you already kind of know the other language because you already know the other words and stuff, and it's just kind of another thing that you haven't really put much emphasis on. But by doing this other language, it allows, you know, the brain to function at different levels. They said it staves off things like dementia and all this other stuff. So it's got a lot of benefits, brain health. So, you know, if you can learn another language you're already hearing all the time, why not? It's like my daughter with Spanish. She doesn't really try to do anything in Spanish. I love speaking Spanish and I loved trying to learn Spanish as a kid. And I mean, you know, I knew that I was in the United States and it was difficult because they weren't going to teach it in schools. And then there were other people that spoke it, but I mean, you know, I had to learn it on my own. I had to like put emphasis behind it. I didn't take classes to learn grammar or learn how to read. I started doing it on my own. And then I took some classes when I was in high school, but those really didn't teach me as much as I taught myself. So, you know, I mean, they have to have that desire. But if you don't have it, well, then now you just kind of barely understand it when other people speak it, and you're illiterate because you can't read it. So anyway, that's the funny thing too. I tell that to people a lot of times. Like I used to have like you know kids that could speak Spanish, but they couldn't read it to save their life. I mean,
I was like, how do you not understand the Spanish vocabulary of basically using the Spanish alphabet to help you with your Spanish vocabulary, and you read the words out, and then eventually all those words sound like the words you know in your head, and you go from there. But they wouldn't try, and so they were, like I said, they're illiterate. And I tell people, well, how are they illiterate? I'm like, well, they're not illiterate in English, they're just literate in Spanish. So anyway, even capturing the attention of pop culture icons like Lana Del Rey, who recently tied the knot with Cajun alligator tour guide. Okay. But believe it or not, New York City's unmistakable accent landed number three, proving that little Moonstruck-esque, excuse me, attitude might still make hearts flutter. So, but alas, previously reported by the Post, folks with a Southern drawl were deemed 256% more trustworthy, 232% more appealing than New Yorkers, as podcast survey found. Actually, I don't really mind New Yorker accents in women. I do think the Boston one is kind of just bad for women. I mean, they just come across weird. Guys, it's not that bad. But for, guys, the Boston accent's not bad. The New York accent's not bad for guys either. The rest of Babbel's top 10 reads like a coast-to-coast tour of American voices. Miami's Latino-influenced English lands at number four, followed by neutral Midwestern twang at number five. Thank God. I mean, or thank whatever you want to thank, that we're not using this stupid Latinx thing. I can't believe in a society that's supposed to believe that you're trying to make a society where let's not discriminate. But they said, but let's anglicize Spanish language because we can. We can. We're the dominant. It's so fucking funny. Like, people try not to dominate different things, and eventually they try to dominate things that are from other cultures just because they feel like that it's not right. It's not right. We got to change the word jails. It can't be jails. Can't be homeless. Can't be Latino no more. You've got to change. We have to change you because we know what's best. We're white guilt people. All right. The big people I hate most of all are white guilt people. I got to tell you that. Like, if I'm racist against anybody, it's white guilt people. They are annoying. They concentrate themselves in Karens and all this other crap, and they get in people's business too much. But that's my own opinion. That's my opinion. Have your own opinions. You can have your own opinions with the formerly homeless, now unhoused, or as I like to call them, without homes, because they're people without homes. Anyway, California English, as if, clocks in at number six, Boston's iconic accent at number seven, the Great Lakes Fargo-esque, lit at number eight, Philly's gritty dialect number nine, Philly's always a weird one. Leaving Appalachian or Smoky Mountain English dead last as the country's least attractive accent. Yeah, they are kind of weird in a way. Smoky Mountain. Anyway. But the findings go far beyond fun popularity contests. According to the new Babbel survey, 60% of singles say someone's accent affects whether they swipe right or left on dating apps. How the hell do they know? I mean, most of the dating apps don't have, unless I guess that the voice feature or something, but while 26% admit a bad accent is an instant deal breaker. Yes, I can see that, yeah. Esteban Toma. Domo, yeah, because it's a diphthong. OU. There you go. So you learn languages. Cultural and linguistic expert at Babbel says the results show how powerful voice can be in modern dating. Accents don't just shape first impressions. They influence who we swipe on, who we meet again, and even how confident we feel showing ourselves, he explained to the report. But survey also uncovered a dark side to the accent culture. One chick's really cute in the picture, but I think they really did a lot of work on it. Okay. Just say, I saw that. Nearly one in four Americans say they feel embarrassed about how they speak. The Appalachian English speakers reporting the highest level of accent shame, even though they were also among the most likely to say a bad accent would turn them off on a date. That's funny. So, beggars can be choosers. Actually, I've heard a lot of Appalachian people, and I've never really had that major an issue, especially with the women. I guess the guys are kind of weird, but all right. I don't know.
I think Randy Moss speaks normal, so I don't know. It's the only one I can think of right now. Anyway, all I remember is that TV show they had a few years ago about oh, them guys that were trying to get the that root thing or whatever. God, not Cain. It was called something else. And I remember, like, they would say, like, "Hey, we're going to the honey hole," and then they had the, I don't remember. It was like a ginger thing or something, some kind of root. I'll remember in a sec. God, not Cain. It was called something else. And I remember, like, they would say, like, "Hey, we're going to the honey hole," and then they had the,

Oh my, I'm trying to work on that one much. Let me think. Anyway, never mind. Says takeaway shouldn't be to hide your voice. This guy's last name is what I'm fucking with, but embrace it. And they carry history, identity, and emotion. It's precisely the distinctness that gives the meaning, rather than something to smooth out or hide. Our accents deserve to be embraced and celebrated. All right. Least sexy accents, number one, Appalachian, number two, Philadelphia. Yeah, I like the way the Philadelphia always add S's for things that don't need S's. That's funny. Anyway, you guys, yeah. Anyway, Great Lakes accent, Boston accent, California English. Actually, I gotta say, like, out of these, I mean, I really don't mind Boston as much as I was saying earlier, and the Philadelphia one didn't really kill me. In Appalachia, I could live with. But I gotta say, California English or something, if I had, like, said, like, if there was a woman in my life that spoke like a wah, oh, and they didn't want to finish hard consonants or whatever, and they left stuff, or S's off of words, and wah, wah, like that, that would annoy the hell out of me. So, actually, it's probably my worst accent, I think, is out there. Surfer dude one's not bad, but that one just kills me. The what the hell? There's like they always make fun of Third Leg Greg, that sports announcer guy. Oh, Greg, on Alabama quarterback and everything, but the way he does stuff, he always leaves S's off stuff and just this weird way of talking. Anyway, about 30% of respondents say Greg McElroy. Say they find American accents more attractive than European ones, narrowly beating a 31% who preferred voices from across the pond. So there's people that rather have, it's kind of a mixed bag. Among European accents, the top picks were Italian in first place. That's weird. French, Spanish, and British. The funny thing is, the French accent is very distinct, especially in women. It does work out very well. But the Italian one, I really don't understand how they're experiencing a lot of Italian accents here. The Spanish accent from España is very, I not like when you speak Spanish, it's one thing, but when you pronounce it in English from España, it does come out very different than I would think most Americans are used to. I think they get used to like Mexican and other accents further south. And even, I guess Italian they would know. Like, I guess it's stereotype. That's ones you're picking up on because those use a lot of native influences, and they have different speaking styles and everything else, and other immigrant influences. Like, there's a lot of Italian in Argentinian Spanish. There's so many Italians that live there that it makes the accent different. Whether it's a Southern drawl, New York bark, or an Italian lit, I don't know, lit. I don't know what the hell, LILT. I don't know. Never mind. They're throwing shit in there that I don't care about. Love might really be in the air, or at least in the way you say hello. Hello. All right. Well, hey, look, if they're hot, then it doesn't really matter what they sound like, right? Anyway. All right, guys, I'm going to let you go here. This has been the Unexplained Radio Networks, unexplainedradio.com. Edition of Blue Nights. We'll see you back next week for some more Blue Nights. And just have a good time out there, man. Have some fun. Go out. It's starting to get warmer in my area. Hopefully, it's getting warmer in yours. So take care. We'll see you back next week on Blue Nights.

0: Well, it's getting that time of the year. It's time for the 2027 Texas Regional Radio Music and Radio Awards, TRRMA. 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

Welcome, everyone, and this is Deconstruct It in Dry Dock with the Blue Knights team doing the show. Yes, we're under the Blue Knights label this week and maybe next week. We'll see what happens. But as always, this is the 26th day of January, 2026, coming to you live from Garland, the Great Republic of Texas. And, where to begin? It's been cold. The worst part is we've had freezing rain and sleet and little snow. So everything is very, very hard out there. I mean, we've had somewhere in this area of about, at least where I'm at, of ice. And it is hard out there. I had put her car in the garage and where I normally park, and I put my car outside, and it took a good two some odd hours to get through that ice and back the car out from where it was. I mean, and really where the snow banks and everything else kind of came by the house, I had a good 6 inches of ice right next to the front tire, so it was basically encased in ice. I used a lot of hot water and some little shovels and stuff and got everything out and were able to get it out. Yeah, I saw all the lights that come on for my Toyota Corolla, the 2021 one, for slipping, not moving, every little thing in the world. And because it knows it's icy or like sliding on ice, it actually lowers your revolution per minute so you can't push into it and just, gun it. It's pretty interesting. Yeah, they have a lot of computers on board so you won't screw up your car just trying to run over ice. And man, like when we finally got through, it just backed up over this. It was like trying to get over a slippery curve. I mean, because it would not go away. It wasn't like snow and you can dig out the snow. This is just ice, and it was hard as hell. I mean, usually I think about buying rock salt or do something out there and put it. But I'm like, what the hell is the point? Because like it's got to go all the way down my driveway, and then you go down my driveway, and then the cul-de-sac is frozen over. You can't even see the cul-de-sac. I mean, really, my car just looks like it's in the middle of a yard. I mean, because you can't even see the yard, you can't see anything. The where it's at now, I backed it up 15 feet, and I'm thinking like, yeah, somebody's probably gonna hit my car because they're gonna be turning around or something. Because now I'm in my driveway, but I'm in the driveway about 5 feet, but nobody knows where the little driveway is. And yeah, I did. I seen some tire tracks because today, actually, the last few days, you couldn't even see tire tracks on the ice, but because it would slide over it. But I did see some tire tracks on the ice today, and I could tell where, judging by where the lamppost was, they had drove over the curb and kind of the grass where I'm at. Well, there's grass down there underneath, and it is so thick. It's about 3 to 4 inches thick, at least just pure ice. I mean, there's just nothing out there but pure ice. So, and good. The other day we did go out yesterday. This whole ice thing, the ice and snow was falling from Saturday till Sunday morning. And we did go out yesterday and we walked. And we're not that far from the grocery store, but everything was closed except Home Depot, the grocery store, and this bar. And went in the bar for a bit and, watched the AFC Championship game, and then that was about it. Then went to the grocery store, came back, and that was a day. So that was yesterday. But today, after 2 hours of digging the car out, I finally got the bastard out. And anyway, that's my day in review. So welcome again. This is Deconstructed. Rain Locke is on assignment in the Philippines. He, like we discussed earlier, he is there as a correspondent, a war correspondent from Unexplained Radio Network, unexplainedradio.com, and he is there to judge what's going on in World War II in the Philippines. He thought that war was still going on, and since being there nearly a month, he has learned that it has ceased fire in that war. That war is no longer going on. So if you wanted to know if World War II was still going on in the Philippines, apparently it ended some, I mean, 80 years ago. It's very weird. We didn't know this. But now we know. That's why we send out correspondence. We got to find these things out.
So we found out that World War II had ended about 80 some years ago. And we're doing good. We're doing good. So he should be back by at least next week, and we'll do some regular deconstructed episodes then. But as we continue here with the Blue Knights crew doing the Unexplained Radio Network version of Deconstructed, this Deconstructed episode continues on, but it is hosted by your favorite Blue Knights crew. And we're going to continue on. We have a lot of different little things to cover tonight. We're going to go with some more ghost stories. We're going to do some ghost stories tonight. So if you're not ready for ghost stories, well, I don't know what the hell to tell you. I mean, you better get ready. All right. Since it's so damn cold, there's a really good cold place in Texas that where it snows early in October and will snow again all the way sometimes till April. It's called Amarillo. And let's go up to Amarillo for a bit and let's hear some different things. All right. So there's a bunch of stuff that happens in Amarillo and stuff that they say occurs. And we'll start off with they actually have a ghost light. So go figure, they got ghost lights. So between Amarillo and Tascosa, ghost lights were first reported in the earlier half of this century. And this was an older book. So this is from the early 1900s. We're using the Hudnall book here. Yes, and we are in, just we're going to discuss ghost hauntings of the Texas Panhandle. So we're in Amarillo. So yes, ghost lights are pretty interesting, especially when there was no lights to actually be had. And if you can find reports on a place that actually has lights, where a place that shouldn't have had lights way back when, and they were reporting them then you could probably say there's something to hang your hat on. Now, a lot of people will say like swamp gas or something else, but when you're talking about very dry climates or climates that are very dry, let's say, well, you also got to remember that there is a possibility that it may just be real. So, like I was looking at the Marfalite ones the other day. We were talking about that, and it did seem very, very interesting. There are some explanations for it, of course, but yeah, ghost lights, go figure. I mean, so you can go see those. That's a pretty short story right there. That's not really a hell of a lot, but anyway, let's move it down to downtown Hereford, Texas. All right, so we're gonna go to Gibo's, 2500 East 3rd Street in Hereford, Texas. Now, I don't know if it's still called Gibo's or whatever now, but it's 2500 East 3rd Street in Hereford. This well-known establishment once Bonanza supermarket back in the 1980s. And I was gonna say Bonanza, the old steakhouse. There used to be a Bonanza Steakhouse, and some other people may have known a Ponderosa Steakhouse. And actually, the funny thing, both Bonanza Steakhouse and Ponderosa Steakhouse, well, it's not, this is a supermarket, but still, have been combined. And they're under the Fat brand, so Fat Burger and all that stuff. And I want to say Twin Peaks was on it, but I think Twin Peaks is split off, and they've made their own little corporation with Twin Peaks and Smoky Bones, which all the Smoky Bone locations have been turned into Twin Peak locations. Last I've heard, this is something just recently going on. So I don't know if Twin Peaks still remains a division of Fat Brands or it's just spun off into its own thing, taking Smoky Bones down with it, but to change it into Twin Peaks. So, but anyway, I do own stock in Fat Brands, and I should be better knowledgeable of this, but I do remember that it was Twin Peaks was part of it recently. So one of the big things is that if you own Fat Brand stock, you own Ponderosa and Bonanza Steakhouse, which I remember as a kid, I'd go to Bonanza Steakhouse here, and it was cheap steak. What can I tell you? It was pretty decent. They'd have their, they'd bring out their steak, and of course their potatoes were wrapped in aluminum foil. And I know a location, there was one in Mesquite, now it's a post office. Really, I mean, ever since that place closed down, it was abandoned for a few years and then it became a post office. So if you ever want to come down and see the old Bonanza in Mesquite, it's a post office, 75150. But we're talking about a different kind of Bonanza here, aren't we? So let's see what happens. Okay, so was once a Bonanza supermarket back in the 1980s before Gibo's opened their second store.
A number of people maintain that an employee was the Bonanza Supermarket. A number of people maintain that an employee was the Bonanza Supermarket called Bonanza. Okay, so this is just really written poorly. This is exactly what it says. They put a lot of ghost stories in here. I mean, you know, whatever. Hey, this book was written a while ago, so, you know, they didn't know how to write stuff. A number of people maintain that an employee was the Bonanza Supermarket called Bonanza was killed in the meat department one night. I guess that means there was an employee who was killed in the meat department of the old Bonanza Supermarket, all right? But when I read that, in that weird sentence, that's exactly what it says in here, guys. So, in case you wanted to know. Oh, also, speaking of weird things, join us on unexplainedradio.com, the Unexplained Radio Network. On unexplainedradio.com, you can join us in the chat room, chat away with the chatters. The wild card line is not open tonight, but you can chat with the chatters. Well, you know what? The hell with it. Let's see. If we do get somebody, it's a cold enough night, and they want to comment on some of these stories or their wang size, I don't know. Give us a call at 469-893-0054. I'm opening up the wild card line, damn it. The wild card line, 469-893-0054. You can give us a call, plus one for international callers. Wild card line is at 469-893-0054. There you go. It's a little extra bonus this January night. All right, going back to our live broadcast when it's live and not live when it is not live. So let's go back here and let's read some more about the Bonanza Supermarket. All right. So this guy was killed in the meat department one night. All right. So now there are a number of stories of the ghost that haunts Gebo's or Gebo's. It's G-E-B-O, so I don't know how the hell to pronounce it. The employees maintain that it is the ghost that moves items and misplaces them at night. The situation has gotten so bad that the employees try to avoid night inventory. No matter how neat things are left each night, in the morning, things are always out of place. Lots of employees have seen what the ghost has done. Also, speaking of night inventory, I don't really remember when we would do inventory at the restaurants that I'd worked at, whether that was Fridays or Jake's or... But I would do inventory at Jake's on Sunday, so we could put the order in and get an order in by Monday. And so we could get a fresh start in the week. So Sunday morning, I was going around doing that. Usually by the time, if I was the first manager to show up, then I would do inventory. And the next guy, he would just take over and go do the front house and back house stuff. So I'd just be walking around doing inventory all day. All right, it'd just be me. So that's what's happening down there, man. So people just don't want to stay around. I guess that's all the story. I was thinking if there's anything else. But no, we move on to the next. I got to say that it does seem logical. The only problem is they don't explain what killed the guy. I mean, it is very odd. Like, you know, he just died in the meat department. I mean, you know, he could die for a lot of different things. Like a long time ago, we did do an investigation on my dad's old places back when he had it. And it was appliance and air care, that's his new place, that's what the commercial was about, but it used to be A1, and a funny thing about A1 is, like, I remember when I was working there with my dad, I used to say, one day, you know, it's gonna say A1 and Sun. Anyway, that's a funny joke. So, anyway, the place that it was at was not far from where I live now. Over here, and it's not really far from the studios either. It's all Plano and Buckingham in Garland, right across from Richardson, just like as we're just right across from Richardson and Jupiter here. But the thing is that the place, I never really experienced anything when I worked there, but I did want to actually check it out. I didn't really capture much, Anyway, point is, this was a long time ago. I did this one by myself as an investigation. And it was an investigation because an individual was reported, and just truthfully so, that when before A1 was there, A1 was appliance and air conditioning store. So basically, the appliances were sold on the floor, and air conditioning was, you know, basically just the guys would meet up and they'd go out in the field. But the back rooms were our parts house, like our mini parts house, because, you know, just for anything in particular.
I guess it was a pretty good sized parts house. But anyway, the point is that parts house area is where the bay doors were, and then that had been used as a garage, a car, repair place. And actually, it's used as a car repair place again now if you go there. But the thing was, is back in sometime in the early 1990s, there was an individual that was working there, and he died of a heart attack on the premises. He just, collapsed and died. And so maybe that's what happened to his meat department guy. He's looking at his meat, and he's saying, "Hey, I got a nice wing, but what about all this meat over here?" And all of a sudden, he has a heart attack. Who knows? All right, well, that's a possibility. I'm not saying it's not worth checking out. It does seem really interesting. I mean, if you can verify somebody died, I wish they had more information on what the person died, because we have followed up some of these Hudnall stories before, and some of them just lead nowhere. That's why you hear the Texas After Dark phone calls every once in a while here on Unexplained Radio Network, unexplainedradio.com. And you hear, some calls to some of the places that are supposedly have something that's going on there in a haunting type nature. But, sometimes they do, sometimes they don't. So, but we've actually had a few that did. We followed up on one that was, the Herman Sporting Goods store here in Richardson, and well, in Richardson, neighboring Richardson. And that's a verifiable. You can go online and find out information about the haunting that took place at the Herman Sporting Goods store. But the way the veracity of the story of the murders that took place there is because they're documented everywhere, not just from the fact that the murders took place, and then it was around Thanksgiving time, and sometimes the news recaps of how many years it has been since those murders, but there was a big lawsuit against ADT, which was the alarm system company, and they said that, well, hey, the alarm didn't go off, call the police, and these people died, and la la la, they owe money. ADT said, well, you have to activate the alarm. It's not our fault if you didn't activate the alarm, and so it's thrown out. Again, you got to remember, this was a long time ago. This was like in 1991, so I don't know how people don't know. I guess they figured that, the alarm should just activate itself. Who the hell knows? I don't know. Anyway, it didn't work, so ADT kept their money. So, and it's a very weird story. Like, a lot of the people that, one of the guys I think was executed, another guy was killed in a shootout with police or car chase or something. And I forget. But it's an interesting story. All right, well, let's move on down to, again, up to Amarillo. Tradewinds Airport, 2 miles south of Amarillo, Texas. Tradewinds Airport is located in the southern part of the city. Rumor has it, back when the place was a private airstrip, a woman caught her husband with his mistress in their private plane and killed them both. That was a pretty hot story until the killing part. Anyway, so the guy was banging his chick in the plane, I guess, and the woman caught her husband there. It didn't say if it was, wait, so. Didn't say whose plane it could be. In theory, it could have been the mistress's plane, so I don't know. Or it could have been the wife's plane. Maybe she had the money, maybe she was the one who making all the bread, and that's why she was so fed up, this guy banging another chick in their plane. Yeah, anyway, it's a possibility. Okay, overcome with remorse at what she had done, the wronged wife then committed suicide. Now, we don't know if she was overcome with remorse. She may have just said, hey, look, I don't want to spend the rest of my life in prison, so, or be executed for this, so let's get the job done right now here in Brainerd. This would explain the distinct smell of perfume, which comes and goes, even in the strongest breeze. And at times, strange lights, like a plane gearing up, can be seen coming from an abandoned hangar. From this same area, sounds of two people arguing have been heard, but there is no one there. That was pretty neat. Yeah, if you can prove that the people have been killed there and when it happened or something, you may have something to go on. Because, I mean, I had called there and. Sorry, I'm a monster. I got a call there, and I can ask them, does this really happen? You've seen this? What's going on down there? And they could probably tell me, it's like, yeah, nothing's happening, blah, blah, blah. I haven't seen anything. But if you can verify the people were killed there, at least you have that story. Now, we did that before with old Dallas Air Paranormal Society. The idea was, let's
And we thought about it later on again after the fact, but the idea was basically, why don't we, do a backwards investigation instead of just saying, like, somebody says, well, hey, look, there's a haunting here and a lot of bad things are going on. And then we try to see, well, what would justify that haunting? Why don't we try to find where the murders were done and then go back and see if there's a haunting at the place, go backwards. And that was our plan. So it's a really good idea. If you can actually find that location, then just go ask the people. Say, hey, look, man, there were some murders that took place here. Here's some evidence. And what do you think? Just ask them. And they may get mad and think you're their lover, and they may kill you. You may be the new ghost. Anyway, let's move on. York Tire Company, this is 714 East 10th Avenue in Amarillo, Texas. Malty Townsend, the York Tire Company's assistant manager, said he first encountered the ghost after he went to work for the company almost 5 years ago. He says, when I first came to work here, we unload a truck and stack the tires in the back. Oh, when I first came to work here, we'd unload the truck. Okay, so we'd unload the truck and stack the tires in the back. The next day, the stack would be knocked over. Townsend said, finally, I spoke to them and told them, quit knocking over the tires or else. They didn't do it again. I wonder what the el or else would have been. Who knows? I mean, maybe he had a plan. Townsend said almost all the company's 15 employees have had some sort of encounter, from hearing footsteps behind them to seeing shadows move out of the corners of their eyes. One day, I guess it's Monty still talking. One day I saw a person walking by, counting his change. He was wearing a gray uniform like the Westinghouse elevator repair people used to wear. He walked into the break room like he was going to get a Coke, and I went to see if he needed any help finding anything, Townsend said, but nobody was there. So maybe he was looking to get some ghost Coke. Who knows? Maybe he was getting some ghost cocaine. Who knows? Maybe it's some bills. It's folded money. All right, the three-story building was constructed in the 1920s, so that kind of validates the fact the reason why they would actually have an elevator operator guy, or not an elevator operator, but an elevator repairman. And Townsend knows of at least one death inside its walls, an elevator repairman who fell down the length of the elevator shaft. At one point, I think they brought in some people to check the building out, and they said there were several presences here. Seven or eight different entities. I thought, psh, right. But then I saw the guy with the change, and I was like, holy mother. They're right. Now, the holy mother thing, he didn't actually pick up. That'd be pretty funny. Yeah, that is true. I mean, like, sometimes people, we've had a lot of times where we did the reverse kind of investigating thing, or we see what's happening, where's the story, blah blah, where's the murder, and then you go back and you go ask people, like, no, nothing happens here, and they're like, man, well, that's pretty weird. Like, I mean, they said some things, whatever, and then they're like, well, they've had other, and that was immediately breakdown. Like, well, they've had other people that said this and this happened, but I've never seen that. And he's like, oh, well, that's pretty interesting. That happens. There's always like, and then the guy will all of a sudden change his tune. He said, matter of fact, there is times when, and it's like, before you know it, you went from asking the guy if he's seen anything. He says, no, not at all, or nothing goes on here, to the guy breaking down and telling you all these stories that occurred. So, if they did have some investigators and people at the time come through there, some people that, maybe amateur or not, decided they want to check this place out, and they said, hey, that's cool, go check out this place. And they checked it over and they said, hey, look, man, looks like there's like a couple different ghosts here, man. And the guy's like, well, I don't know about all that. And then he starts remembering his stories. I mean, this is the same guy I talked to the ghost, tell him, hey, look, put your tire, quit putting the tires down. So I mean, I don't know why he doesn't think that there's nothing there. I mean, maybe he just thought that it's a possibility. But then he saw the guy walking around counting his change. He's like, holy mother. I can't believe I saw a guy counting change. Well, there you go. I mean, anyway. All right. Let's move on.
We're going to go to Summit Elementary School on 9th Avenue in Florida Street. This is all Amarillo. In Amarillo's own version of A Nightmare on Elm Street, or Florida Street, there is a story that four boys attending Summit Elementary School were allegedly slaughtered in the boiler room by the school janitor. Visitors to the now closed school located at Northwest 9th Avenue and Florida Street swear they hear voices of children playing, and if they happen to be inside the building, look out through the windows, or wait, if they happen to be inside the building, look out through the windows, see swings on the playground swaying without a breeze. How do they know there's not a breeze? They're inside. Maybe they remembered it. Anyway, even though there are no swings on the play, oh, okay, well, that makes more sense. So basically, they said that, like, hey, look, man, there's no breeze. I don't know why those swings are swaying. And they go out there and, like, there are not even any swings. So they're ghost swings of ghosts on them. So the ghosts that swing on the swings are invisible, but the ghost swings in themselves are not invisible. Interesting. All right. Okay. I'm not saying nothing bad about it. Legend even suggests that the ghost will cause your car to go nuts should you drop by for a visit. The doors will lock or unlock themselves, the windows will roll up or down, and the radio will turn on. My car was kind of going a little nuts today when I was trying to back out over that ice, man. I can tell you that. It was like, I can't do anything. What the hell you want me to do? So, I don't know. Wasn't haunted. I don't know about that one. That one, I mean, I guess, yeah, you could have ghost kids out of school, that and everything else. I get it. But I mean, I don't really know so much about it. Just seems like, like the janitor killing the kids. I'd have to have a lot of verification that it ever took place because it just seems odd, Seemed too convenient. And then throwing them in the boiler and so, and four of them, maybe one kid, thrown in the boiler. All right, let's move around here. Let's go down to Lubbock, Texas from Amarillo. Lubbock, the county seat of Lubbock County. Okay, that's the whole description there. Move on down here. Okay, let's go to Broadway Avenue in Lubbock. There is a sort of strip shopping center on Broadway Avenue that has a couple of bars and a few stores. The building was a hotel at the turn of the century. And there are several restless spirits who come to haunt the location. So, they're talking about the entire shopping center area, and they're saying that there are a couple bars and a few stores, but the building was a hotel. So I guess this strip shopping thing has been turned into, like, some kind of well, it's been turned into a strip shopping area, but it used to be an old hotel, so. I don't know. I mean, if it's an old hotel, there's thousands of things that happen in hotel rooms, and I mean, we had a bunch of different stories about those, and I've told them many times. But, yeah, I mean, I'm not saying it couldn't be. Like if you had some, haunted hotel, and now it's been broken down into some bars and stuff. Yeah, of course, people. It's very real. I mean, it's very possible. It's very hard to find all the deaths attributed to the place, though, especially all of them, but maybe some. All right, let's move on. Just says television station. There's a television station in Lubbock where it is said that the ghost plays with the faucets, clears his throat, and tells people to slow down. Okay, that's pretty weird. I mean, it's very interesting. People not going too fast. Playing with the faucets. Yeah, there is a chance. I mean, like that could be like if you ever watched old Ghost Hunters, they'd always talk about the on the show that the faucets, can. There's too much pressure build up, they can open up on themselves, so especially if they're not sealed, turned enough, things like that. That's a possibility. But I mean, the slow down, if you hear some disembodied voice say slow down, that's pretty interesting, but it didn't even tell you what the television station is. So now you got to go back and find the television stations that were not here today but were there at the time. So maybe if the television station moved from one building to another, you have to go back to that building and see if that's it because there's not enough information. Yeah, see, information is key. You need a lot of information when you do anything. All right, let's move on.
Let's go on to O.L. Slatton, Junior High School, 1602, 32nd Street, Lubbock, Texas, 79405. O.L. Slatton Junior High School is a two-story building that houses both a large and small gymnasium. See, a lot of these things, the large and small gymnasiums, let me get back up for a second. It's kind of like when I talked about Lanier High School, which has now changed its name, so I'll just keep calling it Lanier High School in Austin. And so that, you know, they'll protect the innocent. We talked about the ghost stories from the small gym. And basically, I gotta say, I think the reason why there's a small gym and a large gym is not so much that, you know, I don't know. Like, maybe I'm completely wrong on this. And I always thought the large gyms were made later and the small gyms were the original ones. But I may be completely wrong. Lanier was made in 1963-64 time, and actually one of the people that was getting ready for their classroom to be set up was old Charles Whitman's wife, and so she was coming from, they had actually had the high school in Burnett Middle School, and they were moving it to the new facilities at Lanier, and she was actually going to come along for the move, but that August or so, Charles Whitman just went out and started shooting people from the tower over on the University of Texas at Austin campus. So, but he started off by, I think, killing his wife first, then went and killed his mom, and then he went up and he said, you know what, I'm going to start shooting people from the top of the tower. So that's what happened. Yeah, and so, but anyway, but they did have the small gym and the big gym. And I always want to think that the small gym probably was just the gym at one time. They made a bigger gym after the fact. But I'm trying to think of how the building was configured and constructed. It did look like it was part of the original build. So I just don't know why they needed two gyms in that regard. I mean, you know, now I know basketball is that important. And so, but I mean, the 60s, you know what I'm saying? It's not, you know, I don't really know. I got to say, I mean, I know it was a school sport back then. But to me, it just seems like there just wasn't enough interest to actually warrant, you know, having a big gym for it. I mean, nowadays, like, you know, the basketball gym, yeah, there's a few students that come through there for different things, but really the only people that use it are the basketball players and the coaches for the basketball teams, like the girls and boys. So, and because the weight room's right next to it and all this stuff, so I don't know. I mean, I may be just way off, so who knows. All right. They may have always had the boys and girls. Excuse me, the big gym and the small gym, big gym and small gym, okay? So, who knows? Large and small gymnasium, instead of junior high school, the band room and field house are separate from the main facility. The school was built in 1947 with two new wings added in 1997. This one, I would say the small gymnasium, the large gymnasium definitely are, large one's probably a newer one. I don't think it came with the building. You know, I know that the school I went to was built in, the high school I went to was built in 1900, like even, 1900. Nothing more, nothing less, 1900. And they tore down everything. I mean, like by the time I got there, most of the buildings had been built and constructed sometime between the 19... Actually, there was a WPA building that was still up. It was from 1930. And then they started making new construction in the 1990s for some of the other buildings. And, again, they did have a gym. Yeah, that gym was built, you know, by the WPA. But I saw pictures of it, and it was not a big gym. So, you know, I would say that if it was a 1947 school, there probably was a small, you know, what do they call them? Bandbox gyms, you know, like just very, very tiny. Not a lot of seating, not a lot of anything. And definitely not that tall building. They usually had like a dome kind of, well, a semicircle. It was never really just like a straight, you know, tall structure. Because anyway, I'm going way off track. The school was built in 1947. The two new wings added in 1997. And at the time, the office was renovated. A new teacher's workroom was added. O.L. Slatton has three computer labs, and most classrooms
have at least one computer accessible to teachers. The lab computers are internet ready. This is the old one, so don't worry. And most of the classroom computers are wired for the internet access. Okay. I would say that's pretty much a given. Okay. The school adopted a new mascot in 2000, renaming itself OL Slanton Knights. I'm thinking this was probably like some old high school, and then they made it a junior high over time. I know that's the case. I mean, I know, like my daughter's saying, when she went to, she went to the old high school in Rockwall, then went to the new one. And where I went, I mean, I just went to the old an old middle school, and it was always middle school, but anyway, and then an old high school. And so it has been said that substitute teacher killed himself. Okay. Every now and then you'll see the light go on. Okay, see me see light go on and off. Say, am I not joking? That's what it says. Every now and then you'll see light go on and off and hear strange noises. I think it's supposed to be every now and then you'll see the lights go on and off and hear strange noises. That's what it should have said. Also, the light is in the theater, and the ghost has also been known to make stage lights shake violently from time to time. Supposedly, it has tried to push people down the stairs a few times. As for the identity of the ghost, it is supposedly a teacher who died near the theater when it was being built. Well, I mean, I don't know. They seem like it's almost two different stories here. You either got a teacher who died when the building was being built, and you have another one where the teacher, substitute teacher, killed himself, which I don't know about a sub just coming in there and just killing himself. It just seems kind of odd to me, but, you know, because they kind of float around a lot. I mean, there are a few subs that you just basically stay on a campus, and every day they show up, they get an assignment, they just don't even bother asking anymore. But I knew that back when I was teaching, but I don't know about this here. Kind of odd. I mean, I don't know. Some of that sounds like maybe just be electrical problems, but it's a little odd. I mean, it's not impossible. It's some teacher. It's probably some teacher, if that was the case, died there, died, you know, either on site or not on site, and they're just, you know, tied to the building. So somebody may be in there so many years, who knows. All right, another one here. Texas Tech University, 2500 Broadway, Lubbock, Texas. Texas Tech University is a teaching and research institution offering bachelor's, master's, and doctoral degrees. It is located, okay, so that's basically just an explanation of Texas Tech. At the time, it was about 24,000. I'm telling you, now it's probably about 50,000. All the large schools in Texas have all went up to about 50,000 plus, or a little bit around 50,000. And the other schools that are maybe even Division I schools, but they're FBCs, FCS, or about vice versa, I forget which way that goes, that they're still at around 25,000. So they've really populated, bulked those populations up. We really need to build some new universities, but that's just my idea. So. Anyway, okay, so let's go to the Beta Theta Pi fraternity house, Delta Mu chapter, MU. All right, anyway, on the evening of August 8th, 1839, okay, I don't know, I think this is a different one. Let's see, all students of the, excuse me, on August 8th, 1839, when eight young men, all students at Miami University, secretly held the first meeting of the newly founded society, Beta Theta Pi, locally, the Delta Mu chapter, was founded at Tech in February 21st, 1970. All right, thank you, Mr. History Book. What the hell's that got to do with anyway? I mean, I don't know. All right, well, I guess it's about their fraternity house, and they just want to tell you about the history of the fraternity. I mean, all right. The fraternity was not much older than most of the members when it was put to the ultimate test. But the outbreak of the Civil War, well, that's in Miami, Ohio. So, I mean, hell, what's that got to do with here? So, communication with the nine chapters of South the Mason-Dixon line became impossible. And Beta Theta Pi, like the rest of the nation, split into two camps, both in philosophy and in war. But in a testament to the strength of its fraternal bond, Beta Theta Pi was the only Greek organization to revive every chapter after the war.
One such chapter, made up of the Union and Confederate armies, among these soldiers turned students was Horace Lurton Cumberland, I had a comma between his names, so I don't know what the hell it's supposed to be. Oh, Cumberland, 1867. All right. Who would later be named an Associate Justice of the Supreme Court. Okay, Horace Lurton. All right. As both the first fraternity founded west of the Allegheny Mountains and the first fraternity to first locate a chapter west of the Mississippi River, Beta Theta Pi earned a reputation as a pioneer. In fact, Beta is the oldest member of the University of Florida Greek system. Okay, so this guy really wanted to go off on what the accomplishments of Beta Theta Pi are. So where's the ghost story? What the hell? All right, well, whatever. So the point is, it reads as a who's who from the fraternity. I mean, like, I don't know. Maybe I think this guy went to that fraternity. That's why he's writing so much crap about it. Because, I mean, yes, I've been to a fraternity, too. It had a lot of people that went to it. That's great. Good stuff. All right, let's move on. Many accounts have... Okay, look, this is the only part of the ghost side of it. And, all right, so I said a bunch of people went there. Because Sam Walton went to it, too. Many accounts have been reported of ghost sightings in the fraternity house since it has been built recently. Okay, so the house has been built recently, but there's been ghost sightings in it. Pledges report that during pledgeship, there were many sightings of male ghosts watching them through the windows and have been reported to haunt certain date parties, whispering to the girls' dates that they're... This one here, I mean, okay, let me tell you something about Hudnall's book in a second, but this is what it says. So they've been whispering to girls the dates that their date is gay. I mean, he's blind. I'm joking. The date's gay. That's what's in there. One certain pledge said that a fifth-year senior alumni has had strange behaviors towards the pledges and has been seen at night wandering the lodge talking to shadowy male figures. Okay. Is that it? Okay, that's it. All right, so, you know, like, okay, one thing about Hudnall, and when he wrote this book, he took a lot of the stories from, like, the internet. So, I mean, if you wrote some stories on the internet in the 1990s, and they were in Texas, chances are he just cut and paste. Okay, so that's the reason why a lot of these stories have, you know, bad spelling or whatever. Now, it doesn't mean they're not legitimate or they're not real or, because, I mean, they can be complete bullshit. I'm not going to say they're not. But, you know, like the other one, I'm like, I don't know. That sounds a lot of BS there. You know, I don't know about ghosts telling their dates or their boyfriend's gay or blind. You know, I mean, I think they should go up to the date and say, your boyfriend gay. I mean, blind. That's actually, you got to look at that online. There's really good, there's one woman that she does the news here in Dallas now, like WFAA, but before she did it here in Dallas, she was like in Albuquerque, New Mexico, and they were going to have this guest on, and he says, like, you know, we're going to talk to him. She says this, we're going to talk to a man who climbed Mount Everest, but he's gay. I mean, he's blind. That's what she says. It is as funny as you think it is. I remember Biff told me about it way back when, and then he said that the funny thing about it is that guy's sitting back there in like their little green room. He's like, I am gay, like he didn't know. But the funny part is if you hear it, you don't know anything about it, or if you play it to somebody else, they don't know about it. They're gonna be like, why the hell does she care if he's gay? How's that a story? He's gay. He went up on Mount Everest. So what? I mean, I'm pretty sure there's a hell of a lot of gay guys went up top of Mount Everest, you know, because he was supposed to be blind. Like, his first, like, he's one of the few blind people that ever climbed Mount Everest. I don't know why she had gay stuck in her head, but anyway. But as per this book, yes, the ghost will say that your date is gay. And, which kind of begs the question, why is he dating women? You know, I mean, sometimes when you read everything, so I don't know what to say.
We're getting close to the bottom here. I'm just going to read one more story from you. This, and I'm going to probably carry this over. I think it's funny enough to actually. Some of this stuff is serious, and I'll bring that up, and I'll say like it's serious or whatever. And some of the stuff I'm just like, that's just kind of hokey. But we'll do that in the next show, which is going to be I Have No Life. We're going to carry that over. We're probably going to carry the Texas Tech stories over. Pretty sure somebody from Texas Tech at the time thought it would be funny to write a story that says a lot of the pledges, when they come to dances, the girlfriend hears a ghostly voice saying their boyfriend is gay. I mean, he's blind. Anyway, let's do this one here. And I'm going to do this one. It's probably gonna be the last one for the show, but or maybe one more. We'll see. Geosciences building. Folks claim the third floor of the Chemistry Geosciences building at the Texas Tech University is home to the ghost of a cleaning lady who was killed at night when she caught a student stealing a biology final exam. I mean, well, that, first off, all right, well, let, okay, well, let's break this down for a second. You're a cleaning lady. You see a guy stealing a final exam. What in the hell do you care? And if your guy's still on final exam, it's a clean lady. What in the hell do you care? Seems like neither one of y'all give a rat's ass about what's going on here. You know what I'm saying? I mean, you know, I mean, like, yeah, the clean lady maybe was like, you know, freaked out that somebody's in the building. But I mean, like, what's she gonna? All right, well, I mean, it's a story, and that's the reason why she's haunting it. She mostly appears during final exams, students say, as a disembodied head seen through a window. Supposedly, there is a big blood stain on the floor where she was killed. Unfortunately, since she was the cleaning lady, no one was there to clean the stain. Yeah, I'm joking. I threw that last part in. Because obviously, if she was a cleaning lady and she left a lot of blood, she wouldn't be there to clean the blood up. And thus would create a large blood stain on the floor. I guess that's the reasoning. So, yeah, it's possible. Possible. All right. I mean, it's not possible that a clean lady was killed there and there's a, you know, a reoccurring stain or a stain that just won't go away. Like, we've heard that before in the Capitol and a bunch of other places. Then, you know, who knows? It's pretty neat if that's the case. But there have only been occasional sightings of a full body apparition. Now, remember, they just showed her giving head. I mean, having a head floating around. So that was all they showed before this. So, you know, it's just now it's a full body apparition that sometimes people see, not very often. It is said that during the night of the Texas Tech Carol of Lights, I guess it's called, you can see an image in the top center window standing there looking out just as all the lights surrounding the memorial circle are turned off. Now, that sounds more like urban legend. It just sounds like some kind of like little thing to freak people out. Anyway, I didn't go to this university. I went to East Texas A&M, which at the time was called Texas A&M University of Commerce because before it was called East Texas State University. And the day of state decided to take our flagship school and merge it with the flagship school of Texas A&M College Station, so we lost our flagship staff, which at the time was called Texas A&M University of Commerce because before it was called East Texas State University. And the damn state decided to take our flagship school and merge it with the flagship.

Yes, but when they involve like schools and universities, like you can see where we're going. We're going down some weird, wicked path of jokedom. And you get a lot of jokey stuff in this area. So, well, anyway, I'm going to save that for the next show. I have no life. If you're listening tonight, you can hear that. If you're listening on 26th of January, you can hear that show live. If you're not, well, just keep listening until it pops back up and you hear the rest of what the hell I was going to say. That being said, we're going to take a little break here before between the shows, but we're going to end this show. This has been deconstructed. Excuse me, I got a little cough there. Deconstructed, brought to you by the Blue Knights crew, where Deconstructed is on hiatus, or as in said, dry dock, with Rainlock on assignment in World War II, the Philippines, which he recently discovered the war is over. So we're going to be right back here. It's going to be I Have No Lives coming up, and it's going to be about it. So you guys, thanks for joining us, and be sure to stay classy, folks. We shall see you later here on Deconstructing the Unexplained Radio Network, unexplainedradio.com. 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

0: 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So we're live now. It only took us a little bit of time. And definitely, you can go in the chat room. You can chat with the chatter. There's a lot of different things going on. I wanted to explain to everybody else out there, because I know that they really, really wanted to know, was that the 2027 Texas Regional Radio Music and Radio Awards, TRRMA, is coming up soon. And what we're doing now, if you go to TRRMA.net, is we'll be getting ready for the first round of voting. 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And that's what we're really going to try to aim for this year. So we're at least going to get on to the first round. We're going to try to win the voting through that first round, then the second round, and then I think there's a third round, and then, you know, that's it. That's all there is. And then next March, they'll actually host the TRRMA Awards, which I call the Trauma Awards. So we're trying to bring a trauma here. Problem is that they haven't really started voting or doing anything yet, so it's not going to be till the very end of the year. But keep an eye out on it. Once summer is over, it's going to be time. We'll start giving you more information on that. And thanks again for everybody joining us in the chat room. And thanks for everybody that heard our last episode that was on right now. It was another Blue Nights episode, and just assumed that we were live because we were running a little bit late, like about, you know, maybe 1 to 45 minutes late. But the thing is we are here. We're here now. And anytime you want to actually check out for any news updates, go to URN News on the Unexplained Radio Network. Click the hamburger in the corner, and you'll actually be able to see all our news and information that comes up. So we got more stuff coming on, and more things happening. So with that, go to the chat room, chat with the chatters, see who you got in there, and then talk with those guys. There's some people already in there, already gathered. They're busy chatting away, but if you so dare, and if you're absolutely fascinating, then we will put you on the wild card line. Give us a call on the wild card line at 469-893-0054. It's 469-893-0054, plus one for international callers, 469-893-0054. And with that, here from the great Republic of Texas in Garland, we shall start our show. So, I know a lot of people have been thinking this because, you know, it's kind of a common thing. You know, people think about it all the time, and they're always like, man, I really wonder. And now whistleblowers come forth to actually prove some evidence. Whistleblower claims CIA used DNA data from Ancestry and 23andMe customers in search for aliens and big penises. But no, mainly aliens. They mainly look for the aliens. So, you know, they can find your DNA, your wing size, and your alienness. Okay. So this one came out of it came out a couple of days ago, but story important. All right. So the very first part goes on, does the CIA have its own black men in black? But I was going to say, does it have its own black men? Well, I'm pretty sure it's a black guy that works for the CIA. But no, does it have its own men in black? Apparently, the government isn't disclosing everything it knows about UFOs. The whistleblower has accused the CIA of attempting to use its sites like 23andMe and Ancestry.com to uncover people with extraterrestrial DNA in their makeup. One of the things is that 23andMe is a company, but they work very, very close with Ancestry.com, and I think Ancestry recently bought them out, I want to say, because they were bankrupt or whatever. But I have sent my regular human DNA to 23andMe to match up with other aliens, I mean other human peoples. And I found some other aliens, I mean other human people on there that are related to me. And, you know, I mean, it's a fun thing. Actually, like I say, there's a story that I found one guy that he was pretty close in relation to me, and He said he was adopted. He said he didn't know anything. He said, I was dropped off by the spaceship and, at some orphanage, and then I got picked up, and as an orphan, and I don't know who I am. I really don't. I mean, I don't know what planet, I mean, person I came from. And so I told the guy, I said, well, I know what planet you came from, I mean, person you came from. But what happened was, is that his relation strand wasn't exactly direct. I said, look, your grandfather was my grandfather's brother. There's no way you're my grandfather's brother's kid because of the distance. So I said, you must have been one of his kids. And the old story goes is that I never saw this guy. I saw this guy one time, like my grandfather's brother, once when he came to my grandfather's mother's funeral. And that was like in 1992 in October. I saw him once. And what the rumor was is like he did something and he had to leave the state and he went to Kansas, Nebraska. And I've told this story before and he was gone. So that's how we met this other guy. Well, I didn't meet the guy yet. He lives out in Wyoming. And I should meet him. I should call him up and say, hey, look, let's meet. And anyway, because, I mean, we're all, brother aliens and stuff. So, I mean, brother people. And what had happened was, I don't know who his dad is. I said, I really don't know my grandfather's brother's kids, who the hell they are. I met him once. My grandfather's brother was only met by me once, to say. We just saw each other for like 30 minutes. It was, I mean, the length of a funeral, basically. And so that was it. Anyway, so it's a real cool place to go, and meet up with other relatives and then people that are very far off from you and people have better stories and know more things about you and your alien and regular people past. So the CIA wants to hunt them down. Not the Big Wang people, the aliens. Okay. Said philosopher and novelist Jason Retha Georgiani, PhD, while discussing the so-called top secret program in an episode of a podcast of American Alchemy, Georgiani claimed that he alerted to what he was alerted to this bug hunting initiative by Army veteran Lynn Buchanan. Okay. I don't really. Usually when there's somebody that's like really like a, they kind of say like their rank. He was a veteran, all right? He was in the Coast Guard Reserve, and he knows everything there is about CIA. I don't know. I'm kind of down the validity of this guy's story now because, I mean, yes, we all know that a ton of us, I mean, guys, put our stuff out at Ancestry DNA. A ton of aliens, I mean, people are on there. Got it. But just because somebody's a veteran, I'm not really sure. Anyway, so this is what he says. Okay, a little bit more credence. He claims he was a psychic spy with the CIA's remote viewing program, which investigated whether individuals could use perception. We used to always call that ESP. You don't hear that as much anymore. I guess nobody really talks about extrasensory perception as much, but I guess they do, but I don't know. Like, it used to be ESP, ESP, ESP, ESP, and a few. People talked about it. It's like, hey, I'm gonna quit smoking and I got ESP, kind of stuff like that, so they just kind of threw it out there. So to conduct recon on distant objects, even on people. All right. So, they want to find out a lot of stuff, and I guess best way to find out is figure out what's going on. So they say Georgiani and Buchanan had informed him, said Buchanan informed him. That former CIA analyst and UAP specialist Christopher Kit Green had devised a backdoor way of accessing 23andMe and Ancestry, uber popular sites that break down user family trees to screen users for genetic variants linked to non-human beings. My thing is like, why couldn't, I don't know, I guess. They wouldn't. I mean, maybe there's some reason they need to go in the back way. I'd kind of figure that they would just be able to pay off Ancestry and me, and they would get it. My big thing was is that when I did do the Ancestry, we were like, hey, I don't want to put my DNA out there, and everybody's gonna know, what I am, and this, that, and the other, and they're gonna sell it to other people. And I'm like, well, I've already been to a hospital, so I'm pretty sure they already sold my DNA to the highest bidder. So, I mean, hospitals basically try to make as much money as they can off of you, so I don't really doubt that the Chinese government knows my DNA. I wouldn't doubt that. So I'm like, what's the point? At least I can know something about it, you know? And that's why I met that guy in Wyoming, you know, a fellow alien, a brother, and people. Anyway, Green was notably part of the viewing program in the 1970s, but the intelligence. Okay, so let's see. Okay, so this isn't with Chip or something like that. What was the guy's name? They kind of had it up here. Kit. Okay, so Kit was also part of the remote viewing program in the 1970s, but he left the intelligence agency long before the founding of DNA detective sites. So how the hell does he know? Buchanan reportedly learned of this so-called campaign after being approached at a dinner by three individuals claiming to be Nordics. Okay, not dicks, Nordics, you know, like guys from Norwegia. So, tall, blue-eyed, blonde visitors from beyond that are said to be living covertly among us. Okay, so he learned about this so-called campaign after being approached at a dinner by three individuals. Okay. They lived in small towns in Colorado, in the Colorado Rockies, and they passed because they look like tall Scandinavian people, Georgiani remarked of Buchanan's theory. This is a lot of people involved in this theory. Despite President Donald Trump releasing hundreds of formerly classified files on the UFOs and the hunt for alien life, the Pentagon has insisted there is no evidence of extraterrestrial existence. Buchanan added that the trio had requested his help in avoiding detection by the CIA. Oh, okay, so this guy, they're like, hey man, we know some things and we talked to some people. And there was guys like Nordics that came up to him and said, yes, we're Nordics, but we're actually aliens. And then now I'm all shit out of luck because the CIA's on my ass. And can you help us? And we'll just tell you the story. And I don't know how this Buchanan guy is supposed to help him. I mean, I think you're better off asking the aliens. Because that's the truth, because the CIA is looking for the aliens, and if you know the aliens and they're able to hide very well, then it seems like you should be hiding with the aliens just to keep their story under wraps. I don't know. I'm just thinking. So this alien race had allegedly traveled to our planet via underground railroad of sorts. Okay. So an alien Harriet Tubman conducted them in the underground railroad. Okay. Interesting. So they can escape their tyrannical government. Okay. So these are illegal aliens. I had to that one. Oh, God. Well, these are literally, on a shadow of a doubt, illegal aliens. Oh. So they came here in search of a better life without any documents, and they're aliens. Thus the term. I really don't think, I mean, if the CIA is looking for some illegal aliens, you don't have to go very far. I mean, literally, I can go by Home Depot and I see six or seven possible illegal aliens. I have not checked their DNA to see what planet they come from, but I do assume that they are Nordics. Oh God, that I didn't think that was where we were going with this. So my question is, why is the CIA looking for him? Why isn't ICE looking for him? I don't know. Oh, that's crazy. All right, so they're actually illegal aliens. God, all right. These aliens are supposedly. Okay. Why not get back to this? These aliens being supposedly procreated with humans at birth, a line of intergalactic mixed race children with the goal of having their future generations grow up in a free society. So they came here searching for a free society? I mean, I don't know. I don't know if they found it. I mean, well, anyway, but the point is that, well, I think luckily, so their kids were born here, so that's why Trump is trying to get rid of birthright citizenship to keep out all the illegal aliens from other planets. I mean, and so now it all makes sense. It's very clear. Yeah, that makes sense. Because these are not DACA kids. They're not DACA illegal aliens from another planet. These would be, like we say, birthright citizens. So, damn. Now we're through the looking glass, people. All right. They said, look, our children, especially our grandchildren, have no idea where they're from, said Giorgiani. While describing his sources' so-called close encounter, we tell them about stories like their grandparents are from Sweden or whatever, and they don't know. Yeah, we just want them to live in peace and liberty here in America. I mean, man, that is pretty crazy. Buchanan said, okay, let's move on for a bit. Buchanan said that he would never submit his DNA to 23andMe because of what he had learned. Well, what the hell's that guy do with anything? I mean, unless he's an alien, I mean, what does he got to worry? I mean, maybe he's the illegal alien. Going to the chat room, this one just came out about 5 minutes ago. It said, yeah, they wouldn't even give me back my original shoulder after they replaced it with steel and plastic. Norway, dude. Okay. Yes, these are Norwegians. I don't know what the reference on that, but yes, they, oh, for the DNA. Yeah, oh, the hospital. Yes. Yeah, they probably sold it. I don't know what the hell they sold it for, but they found, it's like if you're a baby and your first thing, oh, baby, I'm born. Oh my God, I'm baby. And the first thing they do is like, if you're a guy baby, they're like, hey, you want to chop off some of his wing? It looks kind of long. It's like, yeah, just chop off that foreskin part. And they chop it off and they're like, all right. And instead of throwing that away, they make it into like a cream for rich people to use on their face. And so they may be doing this with Rain's bones, or they may be getting Rain's DNA to sync it up with alien DNA so that more illegal aliens can come to the United States from distant galaxies. Oh my God. I always wondered why they called them aliens, I mean, now we know. Now we know. I'm like, wow, it's kind of odd. So Trump was right. You got to keep out all the illegal aliens from other planets. I wouldn't doubt if he would say that one. I'm waiting for that. It's going to come out. He's going to come out one day. So we're trying to keep out the illegal aliens from other galaxies that are here to steal our jobs. Anyway, in a 20. Okay, so they said this is another part of it too. In a 2023 appearance on Through a Glass Darkly podcast. Okay. Through a Glass Dark. That's a shitty name for a podcast. I gotta tell you this. I mean, I know my show, the next show on this one's Unexplained Love, and it just takes the name from, Unexplained Radio. And it's kind of like a cheap, easy way to come up with stuff. But Blue Knights originally was created by Biff, the name was. And the meaning of Blue Knights is basically, a comedian that goes blue, like cusses. So we did it at night, so Blue Knights. I mean, you come up with it's pretty easy. But I mean, a glass darkly through a glass darkly podcast. I mean, if the guy's name is Glass Darkly, so it's like through a glass darkly, but that makes more sense. That kind of reminds me of that one show with from ITV or whatever, Rangi's Dark Universe or whatever the hell it was. That was a good show. You gotta watch that. They got all the episodes on YouTube. It's very, very good. Anyway, so okay, the retired army. Okay, so he came on. The retired army sergeant said that on the pie chart listing of all ethnicities, African American, German, etc., there's a wedge called other, which means unknown, unidentifiable. Mine has no wedge of unidentified. Maybe it's because I'm just not a, an illegal alien from another planet. But I don't know. But the thing is, how the hell do you assume that's, that's just a, it's like a, they used to have the grab bags, it's like a bunch of different shit in it, So if you wanted to buy something, you can get mixed up. I remember like one time the geology students or whatever, when I was at university, they said, hey, look, we're selling some shit from geology, a bunch of rocks. And I'm like, well, I'd like some rocks. And I'm like, well, if you don't want to spend money on a big rock, we got a bunch of rocks in a bag. and it's a grab bag. And, you know, it's like, oh, a grab bag. That sounds pretty cool. Like, I mean, I don't mind a grab bag, you know, so I got a grab bag. So anyway, that's pretty much where I come from that. So, God, that is something. I don't know. I don't know. I don't know. Hell, that is the weirdest damn thing in the world. So you get the unknown, and so he basically assumes the unknown must mean that you're alien. All right, whatever. Yeah, I guess so. I mean, must be. It makes sense to me. Buchanan's not the first person to warn of these so-called human-alien hybrids. Well, yeah, they made a fucking movie about it. So, what did they live or something? Or, you know, It Lives? Or, yeah, that it's a good movie. Yeah. Anyway, in a controversial study this past fall, geneticist Dr. Max Rimpel asserted that aliens might have abducted us and inserted genes into human DNA, with the fallout affecting potentially millions of people. Although he said that the intergalactic DNA infusion is not necessarily a bad thing, we need to consider how much alien hybridization is healthy for the planet and which alien races we might give priority to. So basically, like, you know, if you put Trumpisms in it, about, and that was like 10 years ago, he said he didn't want people that were, you know, shit country people, I guess. That's what he said. So now I know he was talking about people from shit planets, like shit illegal alien from shit planets. I don't know what constitutes a good alien planet or a bad alien planet, but Trump seems to know. And, yeah, so there you go. So, I mean, I guess he was right, I was wrong, so I don't know what to tell you on that one. Ah, God. So, yeah, so ICE has basically become, well, actually, ICE should get involved in this and hunt down all the illegal aliens from all these other planets, because they're coming and having sex with our women, and they're putting these signs up that say obey and all this other shit, and we can't see them unless we wear these sunglasses. At least that's what that documentary told me. I mean, it's a very, very important documentary. All right. Well, there you go. So now you know. And you can't unknow, because we've already told you, unless you were paying attention. Lord, that's a good one. I didn't think I was going to spend that much time on that one. But yeah, that one was really good. In a bad way. It's like watching it's like watching The Room. It's very good because it sucks so bad. Anyway, all right. Have you ever been on a plane or a bus or a train or a boat, or you're in a car, I guess? Anyway, passenger disgusted by seamate's gross act on packed flight. I hate people. Oh, seatmate. I thought it said seamate. So I thought it was from a boat. I guess it's not from a boat. It's from a plane. All right. So, it was the petty crime of the century. A passenger had been slammed online for engaging in an invasive, unhygienic act while in the sky. The lady next to me on the flight started picking at dead skin on her bare feet. The seatmate ranted about it in an in-flight infraction, and a Reddit posted nearly 300 comments. An accompanying photo showed the woman resting her bare feet, her barefoot on her knee, and using her hands to peel away as if it was a football. Huh. Yeah, my thing goes back to that. Well, it looks like it's a seat in front of her. Maybe this woman didn't know you were, like, spying on her. I don't know. But, I mean, my thing is, look, they don't make you take your shoes. They said they don't make you take your shoes off at airports anymore. I don't know. I haven't seen, you know, since this occurred or whatever. So there's no real reason to wear flip-flops or shit like that. So just put your own goddamn shoes on. Don't take them motherfuckers off until you land. I don't care how long your fucking flight is. I don't care how long your day's been. Your poor planning is not something that bothers me, that should impel or bother me or impair me. Some people genuinely need to be banned from flying for life. Well, they have that. It's called the no-fly list. I mean, at least in the U.S. Said one while denouncing the offender's in-flight exfoliation session. Yeah, I don't know. Like, it looks like she's... Maybe it's next to her. Is that her thigh? Or who's... I don't know. Yeah, she's really going to town on that foot. Why do people think bathroom stuff is okay in a non-bathroom setting? Said another. While a third wrote, I hate people. There is a kind of modicum correlation of what you do in society and what you do at your home. Like, the idea is, okay, there's the two-mode idea. And we talked about this before. Okay, first mode, if you're only a one-mode person, you're a good person. So, like, wherever you go, you do the same thing. And, so, but if you're two-mode people, you're kind of an asshole. So, like, at your house, you know, you go over there and you do one thing and you know, you get your dishes, you clean them, you leave them, whatever, you put them up in the sink, you do all the stuff. But when you get to work, you're like, fuck that, I'll just leave my dishes here, you know, whatever, I'll do it later. And other people have to deal with that. And it's like, why can't you do the same? Whatever you do at your house, you should do at work. You know, it's not like, or you know, if you use the restroom in your house, you know, go out there and then just be clean and tidy and do everything else in your house, then why can't you do that in public? Why do you have to be disgusting and do disgusting things or whatever in public? And so why do people feel the need for that? That's a two-mode person. They do something different in public than they do in their own house. This one here, I don't know. They may be doing this in their own house. They're just a disgusting motherfucker. And, I mean, it almost makes you want to say, hey, look, man, you know, you not do that next to me. I remember when, like, when there used to be smoking on flights and, you know, what I can't remember. I know that there was flights I was on that were all, that didn't matter where you sat and smoke. But I do remember my last flights that were, they were having, you know, people in the back smoke. And one time I was next to this guy from France. And he's getting all pissed off that, you know, people were smoking like two rows behind him. And he said, I don't know about you. I don't know if you smoke or whatever. And I'm like, I'm fine with it. And he's all pissed off. And, excuse me. He wanted to get the captain from the plane to come back there and tell these guys, hey, look, just smoke it down back there, I guess. I don't know what the fuck they're supposed to do. They're in the smoking section. So, But at the time, I thought this guy was very perturbed by this, and I thought that's probably the worst thing that can happen on a plane. And since then, the internet came out, and I realized that there's a lot worse things that can happen on a plane. Not only that, September 11th happened, too. And that made me really think there's a lot of bad things that can happen on a plane. But I mean, like, you know, what regular what people consider normal behavior on a plane is very, very bad. Okay, others suggested ways to stop the woman's mile-high grooming routine. I'd call the flight attendant and gesture towards her foot picker, suggested one armchair travel expert. You know what I would do? I mean, like, really, like, I would push the flight attendant button and wait for her to come there. And if the woman's still picking her foot, I'm like, hey, you know, I mean, not to be a dick, but I mean, this woman's over here picking her foot. I mean, is that kind of like, you know, allowed on the plane? So, like, and, you know, or the other one is, like, mainly she's probably going to put her foot away when the flight attendant comes because she doesn't want anybody to know what the fuck she's doing, even though everybody knows what the fuck she's doing. So if I would have been like, hey, Miss Flight Attendant or Mr. Flight Attendant or whatever the fuck you are, can we pick our feet on the plane, take my sock off, just start going to town because I got some skin on my foot? Because, like, just can I do some kind of disgusting behavior like that, like right in front of everybody, or is that frowned upon? And then just say that, you know. It'd be an uncomfortable ride back, but at least the other person may be embarrassed enough to stop doing it. But all flights are uncomfortable if you really think about them. Anyway, another one advised them to take safety brochure and start fanning that shit back at them. Well, nobody said that was like flying at the other person. They just said she was picking it off. I don't know what the hell she's doing. All right, going back to the chat room. I didn't really check this one out. He is old Trump, and he gets confused about other countries he can't pronounce and planets. Yeah, he gets confused about the planets he can't pronounce. And, yes, make me take off my fucking shoes still. I think inter-country flights maybe not. When people say not to be a dick, it's a cue they're going to be a dick. Yeah, this is true. Like, that's kind of like, no offense, but let me be offensive. Yeah, this is the thing. I don't know. Like, I'm almost to the point where I'm like, hey, look, just leave your shoes on the whole time, whether it's like, you know, a 3-hour flight or a 22-hour flight. Try to just go without it, because like, I just don't want to give anybody the window, because the one guy that's going to take that window is just going to go and make it, you know, a living hell for everybody around him for the next 7 hours, at least that flight. That's if they don't start way at the beginning. I do like the one where, like, they had, I don't know how people don't know this shit. I mean, like, we make fun of this. This is one thing I used to say about, like, why España, like, had more people that were kind of, like, characters of themselves. In the United States, we've tried to, like, eliminate accents. We've tried to basically be more homogeneous in our actions and our thoughts or talk or whatever and how we act. And mainly it's because comedians have made fun of how we do things enough so that we're basically like, oh, I don't want to do that. So, like, in the movie Planes, Trains, and Automobiles, you have John Candy's character where he takes his shoes off, he takes his socks off, he's like, oh, you know, everything else, and he's hitting his sock against his foot right next to Dale and everything, Steve Martin's character. And the point is that those kind of things, that those visuals have made people think, oh, man, that's what I do stuff kind of like that. Maybe I shouldn't do that. And because it's embarrassing. And that's, you know, like, we've kind of, like, especially, like, with behaviors. Like, I mean, there's been enough comedic value out there that has basically said, hey, look, people do this all the time. And they've been almost eliminated. They really, I've noticed that a lot over the years. Like, you know, comedians used to make fun of actual behavior, and people stopped doing that behavior because they kept hearing comedians make fun of it. And, but in the funny, like, you know, you still got people, they'll do the stuff. And I'm like, man, I mean, you know, they just, not mean like the disgusting things. I'm just talking about either being very loud about stuff or trying to, like, you know, act like they're going to solve the problems of the world by getting into your business to help you out with your problem, or just basically pointing out your problems to you. So, I mean, they're just, you know, too involved in other people's lives rather than just going about their own. And I think we've got to a point where we're in this country where people just go about their own lives because they don't want to be called out on because it's embarrassing, but they've been embarrassed by comedians over the years. I mean, that's really what it seems like. That seems like how we actually got this kind of behavior difference. So, but other countries, sometimes that's not the case. But this one woman here, I mean, somebody just needs to go in. If you want to, whatever. I mean, if you got, like, a point. Like, I mean, somebody in the chat room is actually saying if they want to call in. But let me, I'm about to finish this story. That was the alien one. But, I mean, let me see. I'll see if it works, you know. But the wild card line is always open. As long as we're on the air and my show's on and nobody else is doing it. Because that's the way it's going to be. So, some other people said some stuff that are on here. I don't know why I'm coughing tonight. Weird. Where the hell did it go to? All right, I'd call the flight attendant. Unfortunately, air travel can be a nightmare at 30,000 feet of late. And another one here is that during a recent podiatric infraction, a first-class passenger used their seatmate's armrest as a footrest during an American Airlines flight. That's bullshit, all right? Like, nobody wants your feet or anything. I hate when I drive down the road and I see somebody that put their feet on the dashboard of a car or out the window. I'm like, man, I don't know. That pisses me off, and I'm not even in the car. So, nobody wants to be around your feet, you know? They just don't. And you could even have clean feet, but it's kind of like this. It's like I used to say, you know, you can go to the bathroom, you can take a shower, right? And then immediately go out and take and pee. And then you're like, hey, look, you know, well, I peed, you know, and, you know, you didn't wash your hands. Well, the thing is your wang is clean because you just washed it, and so are your hands. But the idea is, And you didn't pee on your hand, so what is the big infraction here? But the thing is if other people notice it, that's the big infraction. All right. Well, maybe if you do it on your own, you'd be fine. I don't know. But like, I really think that maybe like you should just do the at least the water overhand thing or something. But I'm just saying, like, if you're at a place where somebody sees you like that, say it's a significant other or a romantic engagement for the night, they're probably going to think bad about you, even though you have a pretty good damn excuse. I just took a shower. My penis is clean. I cleaned it in the shower. My hands are clean because I use my hands to clean my penis and the rest of my body. And I peed and I didn't pee on my hands, so why am I washing my hands? But that's it's a good argument. I'm just saying, like a lot of times, even when you have a good argument, it's probably best not to interact or do what you think you should do. And this one here is definitely not a good argument. I mean, I had like the sunburn because I was at Memorial Day and I had sunburn and I was peeling today, and I don't go and peel off the skin off me or what. I feel bad enough when like I scratch my head and like pieces of skin fly off and you're like, damn it. But it's unavoidable. It's unavoidable because you're gonna have to scratch your head after a while. You got a fucking sunburn on there. It hurts. I mean, mine doesn't really hurt that bad, but and eventually you get to a point when anytime you got a sunburn, and I know a lot more people are staying inside and doing the whatever, but I didn't. Okay. But the thing is that shit goes everywhere. I mean, it's very hard to actually, and you got to control for it, even though it's uncontrollable. But this is something, very, very controllable. First time experiencing feet. Oh, this was after the American Airlines. Well, the first time experiencing the feet in my face in 5 years, said a victim while detailing their plight on the Reddit. That the poster knocked her trotters off the armrest, only for the victim to prop them up again. I would pull out my fucking lighter and just light their fucking feet on fire. Be like, oh shit, I was trying to smoke. It's like, oh, we can't smoke on here? Okay. I didn't know your fucking foot was there. Maybe your fucking foot wasn't there. I don't know. That one I would definitely call out. I would just be like, look, dude, I mean, this is bullshit. Oh yeah, National Burger Day was here. I didn't. That was actually today. There was supposed to be some deals on stuff that me and Mr. Rain went out. We had the Poutrel Municipal Utility District meeting today, and so we went out. And we didn't get burgers. We got fish sandwiches. There are, if you're still out there and you're still looking for deals, you can go find some burger deals. Arby's is giving customers a different way to celebrate and buy one, get one free. So, starting Thursday, May 28th through Sunday, May 31st, you can still do this. At Arby's, fans can get a buy one, get one deal from sandwich favorites such as the classic roast beef, beef and cheddar, crispy chicken sandwich, and they offered redeemed to Arby's app. I think I used to like get like Arby's like. My first wife like worked at Arby's for a bit, and we used to get like five roast beefs or whatever, or the cheese and whatever the fuck it was. We'd get that, and then let me see what we got here. We think we have a caller. All right,
1: To accept, press 1.
0: all right. We're
1: To
0: gonna
1: decline,
0: not
1: press 2.
0: accept. All right. Hello, caller. You're on the air.
1: Yeah. They closed the Arby's closest to our place. So now I need to go to Benbrook or I think Burleson or Arby's.
0: Or Hardee's.
1: Arby's. Arby's. Spell fiber backwards, which is actually the name of the company for some weird reason.
0: Wow. Well, yeah. This is weird. I don't know. The beef and cheddar, I remember we used to get those a lot. The chicken, crispy chicken sandwich, I don't remember. I used to get the chicken cordon bleu, but that was like the most expensive thing that they had. We used to get like, I mean, like, it wasn't like the most expensive thing they had. I just remember it was like $5 for it. Whereas you could get five, chicken, beef and cheddars for $5. You know what I'm saying? That was back then.
1: Yeah,
0: So that's why we get a lot.
1: They used to have these specials like 10 roast beef sandwiches for $10.
0: Yeah. And they were always a bulk company. Like they would tell you, hey, look, do this and do that, and you get this and that. So, yeah, I don't know.
1: I think because you were talking about things, and it's like you said, you just take your lighter and like basically burn their feet. You can't do that on an airplane because you can't take a lighter on the airplane.
0: Oh, you can't.
1: Actually, you haven't been able to for years. Yeah.
0: Well, that
1: And on
0: sucks.
1: international flights, they still make you take off your shoes.
0: Well, like the only other trick I got up my sleeve, I guess, in that regard is, you know how like they
1: Well,
0: give you
1: some of
0: like,
1: them do.
0: do what now?
1: Well, some of them do. Like, I didn't have to take off my shoes to come to America, but when I left America, I had to take off my shoes.
0: Well, this one here, like with the woman picking the skin off of her feet, I would have said, hey, look, I mean, kind of we're on a plane, public place, whatever. Or I would have done like the thing I said with,
1: No, I would have done your dick move. I would have done the dick move you suggested. Just call the attendant.
0: the flight attendant and just say if we can do this disgusting behavior on the plane. Yes, I mean,
1: Yeah.
0: but that's one thing. The other one is that the foot one, this one I saw this one and basically the guy's sitting behind and they put their feet between the two chairs on the footrest, which I don't know how he got in there, but anyway, the point is not the footrest, the armrest, which is already bad enough because this is, well, at least it's first class, they probably have more space, but the armrest, I always end up losing my armrest space, and I always hate when somebody tries to take up both armrests because you get one armrest, really. I mean, if you're on the by the window, you get that left one, and everybody else gets to use it. And there may be a time where you actually get both, but you should try to always think you get one. That's it. You get one because you're sharing and you don't want to touch the other person. The other side of this is, so he put his foot on the armrest. What you could do is like, like they give you like, ice or water or something like that.
1: Yeah.
0: You could just like get the ice and then it's like, oh crap, like, well, not even say anything, just like, drop a little bit of the ice on the guy's foot every once in a while, like the water from the ice, the cold water, and eventually he should get the fucking hint. I mean, he probably will bitch at you though. I mean, that's the funniest stupid thing. Like, hey, why are you getting water on my feet? And it's like, well, hey, look, I'm just doing my regular shit. Why's your fucking foot up here? I mean, do you sit on this row? And it's like, just, I mean, that at least that would be something. I mean, because I'd keep doing it until the motherfucker stopped doing it,
1: Now, you use the example of like people that put their feet out the windows in cars. And I was saying, and I left a message that, well, what if they had really stinky feet and the driver was the one that requested they come out the window?
0: That's possible, but that's why you should just like leave your shoes on in place, and just not do anything. But
1: Yeah.
0: yeah, that's the thing. I always think
1: Because you
0: it.
1: didn't have shoes to begin with.
0: Yes, I mean, like, I've had very, very, very, very long days of very, very long days of travel, and I really, like, I never really, I mean, I guess, like, like that there's a time at the end of the day you're kind of like, oh, I'm glad I got my shoes off, but I don't really think about it that much. I think some people gear themselves to think that their feet are going to hurt, so they immediately take their shoes off when they're resting. And so they do it. It's kind of like people that eat breakfast every day. They wake up to eat breakfast, even if they're not hungry. They just, it's a
1: Well,
0: response.
1: a lot of diabetics and so forth take off their shoes immediately because their feet get swollen and so it does hurt.
0: Well, there you
1: But
0: go. But I mean, like a lot of these, the people that I've seen that do this stuff, they didn't look like they had a diabetic foot. They just kind of looked pretty normal. They just look like assholes. Yeah. I mean, they did have
1: I
0: asshole
1: get you.
0: foot. Yeah. Well, that's up and yeah. I haven't had experiences on the flight. I know that there's a lot of horrible horror stories on flights, but I don't really yeah, I don't know. I don't know what to say. Well, I do appreciate the
1: Yeah,
0: call. Huh?
1: I really haven't had a really bad experience as far as that kind of stuff is concerned on flight. Mainly because the seat next to me is always somebody I know because I travel with somebody most of the time.
0: Yeah, generally, and like a lot of times
1: So
0: the guys that I've been on planes with that I didn't know, seemed pretty nice or just didn't say anything. And that's nice too. It's nice not to say anything. Like, I mean, me, like, I try to make zero noise and least movement possible. But I do know that I remember one guy that he said he does the same thing. He just tries not to make any movement, the whole time. And then one time he, like only once he asked the guy to say if he next to him, hey, I can get up, like I got to go to the bathroom. And then he said the guy next to him just kind of rolled his eyes, like, oh God, like, man, you're so needy. And it's funny, like, how people can get mad about something like that. And it's like, dude, really? I mean, like, I haven't bothered you the entire damn flight. One thing, like going to the bathroom. That's fine. Now, if I was going to the bathroom 15 times in a 3-hour flight, yes, that would be very, very annoying. But one time, I mean, it's not like the end of the damn world. Now, that, I don't know. But I try to sit there the entire time. Yeah.
1: I've been on a 20-hour flight, and I mean, 20-hour flights are long.
0: Yeah. Somebody's going to have to get up after a while. And, the benefit about being. Well, but a bit of being the aisle, you don't have to bother anybody else, but yet you're going to be bothered by other people getting up. So, especially if you're like on a huge plane and there's like seven seats in that middle aisle thing, and somebody's going to get up. And it's one thing like trying to, I don't think the story, the one I told you about, that one about the guy getting up to pee, I think it was like a 3-hour flight, which is not a very long flight. But the thing is that, the guy got perturbed by it because he's like, hey, look, I mean, really, I kind of just want to sit here and not do anything. But you got to kind of expect that something's going to happen. Somebody's going to get up, and that's not the worst thing in the world. The worst thing in the world is if you went into a flight and they forgot to clean up, or they didn't clean up good enough because and somebody had took a shat in your seat. That's the worst thing I've heard on these flights. Like, I mean.
1: Yeah, I remember we were either you were talking about it or we read about it or something like that, about certain bodily functions just happening.
0: Yes.
1: Yeah, some of that can get really disturbing.
0: Yes, and the thing is that like the individuals that decide they're going to have surgery and immediately leave because they want to, do it cheap, and then they don't even want to stay in the country to have surgery. That too.
1: And they're bleeding. Yeah.
0: Yes. I mean, the thing is, if you're going to do something cheap, you got to be dedicated. You at least got to say, hey, I'm going to spend some time there, whatever. I know it's not the greatest thing in the world, but yeah. Well, that being said, caller, you want me to blow you up?
1: Yeah, but you're probably going to anyway.
0: All right, that sounds like a yes. All right, we blew the shit out of that caller. So, anyway, that was a good call. That was a good call. See, those are the type of quality calls we get here on the Unexplained Radio Network. I have no idea why I'm coughing. I have no idea why I'm coughing today. I mean, I either have the yawn monster, now I got the cough monster. I always have to take a drink, and I don't drink Monster. So, that's the funny part. I drink Coca-Cola. So there's a place that you can get like some good hamburger deals. Like, so Burger King had like if you have Royal Perks members, any hamburger with $3+ purchased Burger King restaurants nationwide. That was the only one that I saw that I looked at that is still going on for another few days. Dairy Queen is offering customers $1 off any signature stack burgers. That's all right though. Del Taco, which doesn't have hamburgers, but they're doing it from May 28th to the 30th. I guess they got a double Del cheeseburger. Is offering buy one, get one free. They used to have Del Tacos here. They kind of all closed out. But yeah, I guess it's because nobody buys their hamburgers. They're like, hey, we got to sell some of these bastards. Emmy Squared Pizza, in honor of National Hamburger Day, Emmy Squared Pizza debuting limited run chopped cheese available nationwide. For five, I never heard of that one. Fat Ronnie's Burgers doing some kind of deal. 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You know, it's not all the place. Way Back Burgers, I don't know where the hell that's. 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Wow, I mean, up to the thing is like, what the hell is free Whataburger for a year? So you get a Whataburger for 365 days? I mean, or you just come in anytime and get free? If that's the case, I'm pretty sure the guy's going to die of a heart attack by the end of the year. I'm pretty sure. I don't think he's going to make it if he's eating one a day or more than one a day. Breakfast, Whataburger, lunch, Whataburger, dinner, lunch, you know, everything. Up to 50 lucky fans will receive monthly offers. I'm pretty sure the guy's going to die of a heart attack by the end of the year. I'm pretty sure. I don't think he's going to make it if he's eating one a day or more than one a day. Breakfast, Whataburger, lunch, Whataburger.

There are some visual ones. There was this, you can go online and check this one out. I'm not gonna spend much time because I don't have a lot of time on these. But there's a Wisconsin driver moves barriers and drives pick his truck, his pickup truck, into wet concrete. So you can look this up. This guy said, "Hey, look, man, this stuff's road closed. F that road closed, I can drive around it." And so he decided he was going to drive through and he got stuck in concrete. So a Wisconsin driver moved a road closed barrier and continued on their way, only to get their pickup truck stuck in freshly poured concrete. The Wisconsin Department of Transportation said on social media, "There are certain things I think in life they should just take your driver's license away for good, because you're obviously a freaking idiot. Because this is, I mean, you gotta think how much damage this cost. I mean, they have to restart over. This is very hard to actually do. It's not like you can just say, well, just straighten it out." This guy, they have videos from the scene. They should put this guy on there and say, this guy is a fucking idiot. All right? And that's our fucking idiot of the day. He goes out to that guy. You can look at this too. Massachusetts police seek owner of giant creepy puppet. There's a creepy puppet out there. And it says Stoneham Police Department shared a photo of the massive Marinette with red hair, no eyes, and a clown costume. Police are trying to find the owner of this large creepy puppet and said, "We're attempting to locate the owner of this puppet, but turned into that was turned into the station. If this belongs to you, recognize it from your night." I guess they don't want the motherfucker there anymore. It's like, man, we want this thing gone. It's like human height. Yes, I and somebody say, "Hey, look, I found this ugly looking motherfucking puppet thing." Anyway, that being said, we got to our final story of the night, and our final story of the night is one that I think that everybody should enjoy. A lot of times we think about boobs, and boobs are important. And it's not until you don't have boobs anymore that you realize how important they are. Well, for guys, I guess they're not important ever. But when women have to lose their boobs to mastectomy, this is a very horrible, horrible thing for them because they feel like they're losing part of their womanhood, this, that, and the other. It's a very, very horrible thing. All right? So a lot of times you don't know it till you don't got it, how bad it is to not have it. So everybody say a prayer for the women that don't have it. But what if you have a uniboob? For some, dreaded uniboob isn't just a side effect of too tight sports bra or a fashion mishap that resolves once you get home. In rare cases, it's a real medical condition that can alter the natural shape of the chest, sometimes merging what are typically two distinct breasts into a single continuous mound. Here's everything you need to know about semistacia. Okay, I've seen a lot of women's boobs. I gotta say that. Online, in person, they just randomly show it to you. Stuff like that. I've never seen this. I've seen very, very saggy boobs. I've seen very flat boobs. I've seen mashed potato boobs that feel like mashed potatoes. I've seen hard as rock fake boobs. Everything, but I haven't seen this. It's also known as bread loafing. Okay. It's a condition where the breasts meet or fuse in the center of the chest, leaving little to no cleavage and creating the appearance of a uniboob. Huh. I wish I had some pictures of this because I really want to see this now. What causes it? That depends on the type. Congenital semistacia is a rare and present from birth. It happens when a web of skin and fat and tissue naturally extends over the sternum, blurring the separation between the breasts. Doctors aren't entirely sure why it happens, but genetics are believed to play a role. I think they have alien genetics, like we were talking about earlier. That's probably what it is. There are also acquired or iatrogenic cases of a semistacia, which are also still rare but common in that congenital type. These typically show up as a complication after the breast augmentation or reconstructive surgery when implants drift towards the center of the chest and eventually touch or merge. We've talked about many times on this show, and how other shows, how horrible fake breasts can be. And I've got my glasses bit by fake breasts.

left once, so they're very, very bad. Stay away, kids. These typically show up as complications after breast augmentation. Okay, we read that. That can happen for a few reasons. Implants get too large for the patient's frame, placement that's too close together, surgical misstep. Yeah, this is just, I mean, I don't think they've ever perfected any surgery. And I've got to say that. And anybody that's like looking for hope in surgery, I mean, you know, I always say there is what the doctor says can happen. And, you know, there's the worst case scenario. There's the best case. Oh, no, excuse me. There's what the doctor says will happen. And you believe that. And that's one way. If you believe that, that's one way. Then there's what you have now. And then there's what really will occur. And it's going to be somewhere in the middle of that. It's not going to be what this. Yeah, you're not going to just basically say, hey, I'm going to put some breast implants and they're going to look like some woman that has like double D titties. No. It's going to look like some woman that has fake breast implants that just happen to be double Ds. That's all. Or person, really. It doesn't really matter who. And you know, I mean, anybody can get, you know, these fake boobs. And they can put them anywhere, you know, if you really want to. I mean, you put them on your ass if you want. And they can happen for the plants are too large. It can also stem from over-dissection of the breast tissue and improperly created implant pocket, which allows implants to migrate inward. Women with a naturally low, narrow breastbone or condition like pectus vacuum, whereas the sternum sinks inward, may be at a higher risk for acquired symmetasia. And here's the tough part. It may not be obvious right away. Post-surgery swelling can temporarily hide the tissue in early stages of recovery. Oh, okay. They actually show some woman's tits with this condition. And this one looks natural. I don't think this one is a... Some plastic surgery with some mastacea, like this woman, are born with it. Okay, so yeah, this is very natural. While others develop a complication after plastic surgery. Okay. This one here, I gotta say, like, this chick's boobs are pretty nice, actually. And it's almost kind of hard to tell what they're talking about. But yes, when you look down, you're like, they're like kind of more jointed in the middle. I mean, not completely, but they're not completely separate, you know? Like, whereas boobs, like, there's one over here, there's one over there. This one is, you know, like, it meets up in the middle. So it does kind of, it's not like there's a big circle there and, you know, one big uniboob. But I get what they're saying. This chick here, I mean, actually, I would plow that chick. I would plow that chick. I'm not joking. Is symmetasia dangerous? Not typically. Symmetasia is often not considered life-threatening. It doesn't usually function organs like the heart or lungs, but it can still cause problems. For example, the skin in the center of the chest may rub together, leading to chafing, irritation, or discomfort. I think it would be hard for her to wear a tight bra that goes in the middle like that. She must have issues. But yes, you can see these boobs. You can go on there in New York Post and stuff. This is where this story comes from. It's uniboobs, a real medical condition, who's likely to get it. And you can see this lady's tits, if you want to see tits. English TV personality Charlotte Crosby, who rose to fame on MTV's Geordie Shore. That was the Newcastle one. I remember that when I was in Europe. And celebrity Big Brother, UK Series 12, has spoken openly about her congenital condition. In an interview at OK Magazine, which her mother also has, makes me feel underconfident and causes wardrobe challenges, not including not being able to wear low-cut things with the V. Yeah, because you're not going to get the cleavage area. You just won't. But I would be more concerned about, like, bras. She's also described the trolling she's faced on social media of her chest. If the picture is me online, people say, what is wrong with her boobs, Crosby? So, they're deformed. They're stuck together. She's kind of chunky in this picture, but I guess there's another picture of her not as chunky. And I got to tell you this. I mean, it looks like the weight probably made her have more boobs, and she probably got bigger thing there. Somebody actually wrote in the chat room, May 28th, that's tonight. Yes, May 28th is National Hamburger Day, but it's extending for some places up until the 31st. And
Going down on here, let's go down on this lady. Is simvastatin treatable? Yes, but fixing it isn't always simple. The condition, yeah, so basically, you're kind of screwed. Shortly after surgery, a specifically designed compression bra that presses over the center can's chest can sometimes help restore cleavage. Huh, okay, so more often. Though surgery is needed, and sometimes more than once, options vary depending on the case. I gotta say this. There was another story here. Says I have to survive two botched boob jobs, and here's why I have no regrets. This woman, that's an idiot. But I do have to say this. I know that a lot of people will think, man, you know, my boobs are stuck together. They look kind of weird, but they're natural. All right, they're natural, and if it doesn't cause you any major pain. I gotta say, don't worry about it. And I gotta, you know, like we were talking about this the other day about like sometimes a woman be like their boobs a little bit bigger. I think this is another Blue Knight. It's a little bit bigger and one's a little bit smaller or even a different cup size. Let me tell you this. Don't be self-conscious about it. Guys love seeing you naked. They're just happy you're naked. They're happy to have a naked woman around them. If that's what you're worried about, don't worry about it. If you're doing it for yourself, all right. You can. But remember, it's not going to be like if you see another woman that has her boobs apart and you're like, I want that, you're not going to get that. You're not going to get that. You're going to have surgery and you're going to have what that woman has is one thing. What you have is another thing. You're going to have something in the middle between there and it's not going to be, it may not be pretty. So you may just want to leave it alone. This, the British woman from the Geordie Shore thing, I think that breast began to. Okay, the Geordie Shore one, I think she, you know, maybe she can consider it, but she's lost some weight, so she looks pretty damn good. The woman at the top of the two, the boobs, I thought her tits looked amazing, but, you know, it's me. I'm fine with it. And then there's one here that says breast began to merge after she underwent multiple cosmetic procedures. See, that's the thing. It's like, why would you? Don't risk it. If you don't have to risk it, don't risk it. So. Like any surgery or potential complications when it comes to fixing synestesia, these can include scarring, uneven breast shape or size, and in some cases, a condition returning. But you know, they, yeah, you get they basically tell you to go find somebody that's really good. I don't really want to read so much into the people that had fake boobs and they got it, but I gotta say, this one here, the one at the top, where the boobs kind of like meet a little bit more. If it doesn't hurt that bad, then I would keep them. I would keep them like that, you know. I know that probably the reason why I took the picture of this was because she was going to go under surgery and everything, but I'm pretty sure she probably doesn't even like the surgery. So, all right, well, there you go. There's one another story, I guess, so we could save this one for one time. So my breasts grew uncontrollably due to a super rare condition. They got so big, I needed a wheelchair. All right. All right. Sorry about that, but yes, I had a laugh. Hopefully, it's been great. That's been fun. This is May 28th. This is Blue Nights. If you're hearing us another time, it's too late to call in, but you can still call in for I Have No Life coming up next. A new episode of I Have No Life is coming up next. And you can call in the wild card line. 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And as always, folks, I want you to take care. Go out there, get yourself a hamburger, figure out what you're going to do. You know, maybe you get a free one, maybe you don't. Find a good place like Arby's or whatever the deal is. And more than anything, show us your uniboot. We'll see you later.

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Welcome. It's Lily. Wow. Doesn't seem like just a week we talked, but it was. And I promised you a story, one last story about Maine haunted hotels. And the question I have for you is, can bottled water be called non-alcoholic with a bit of spirits? Well, maybe so after you hear this story. Now, originally established in 1793, when Jabez Ricker purchased 200 acres from a Shaker colony and built the Wentworth Ricker Inn, Poland Springs Resort, which it later became, well, became haunted. And not just haunted, really haunted. And it became haunted by the founder of Poland Spring, Hiram Ricker, who made the healing waters famous worldwide through his Poland Springs Water Company before his death created one of Maine's most concentrated supernatural hotspots, where the entrepreneurial spirit's attachment to his life goals, well, it transcended this plane to create ongoing paranormal experiences throughout the resort's many historical buildings. Now, the resort's primary ghost, of course, it has to be the founder, right? Hiram Ricker himself, whose apparition wanders the Presidential Inn, which was built in 1912, while his disembodied voice echoes from vacant rooms and his footsteps resonate through empty lobbies during early morning hours. This seems to reflect an internal dedication to the Healing Springs business that transformed a simple inn into an internationally recognized destination. Now, the property's paranormal experiences, widespread ghostly phenomena, including mysterious object disappearances and reappearances in strange locations, mischievous tricks played on workers, including moving toilet bowl cleaner to opposite sides of cleaned rooms, and direct physical encounters where guests report invisible presence sitting on the bed edges and standing at bedsides during their overnight stays at the Hiram Ricker Cottage. Now, sort of sounds good if you like ghosts, right? The resort harbors additional supernatural residents, including the Lady in White, who appears along Route 26 as a ghost hitchhiker, either as a bride killed on her wedding day or a prom-dressed girl who died tragically, their spirits joining the Healing Springs legacy that dates back to the Abenaki medicine man, Malayakit, who used the waters for supernatural healing purposes before European settlement brought new forms of death and spiritual attachment. So, what do you think about that story? Is that the oddest thing you ever heard? So the next time you pick up a bottle of Poland Springs, well, you can just shiver and maybe make a new destination for one of your vacations. Now we're going into Alabama this week. Now, the Sloss Furnaces in Birmingham is a very interesting place. In the years following the Civil War, the furnaces became the mecca of pig iron needed for thousands of steel products around the country. Industrial boom, coupled with the city's seemingly overnight transformation into a metropolis, came at a cost. In the early 1900s, James Wormwood, known as Slab, the foreman of the graveyard shift between sunset and sunrise at the furnaces, led a group of over 100 workers who lived in cramped housing on the furnace site, forcing them to take dangerous risks to speed up production. During his reign, 47 workers lost their lives and numerous others lost their ability to work due to horrific accidents, including an explosion that left six of them blind. The rumor is that workers, fed up with their daunting and dangerous nights, fed Slag himself into the furnace in October of 1906.
After his disappearance, workers continuously complained of an unnatural presence at the work site, and some complained of being pushed from behind or being told by a mysterious voice to get back to work. Three supervisors were even found unconscious and locked in a small boiler room, only to emerge with stories of a seemingly burned man who shouted at them to push more steel. Well, there have been more than 100 reports of suspected paranormal activity at slash furnaces in Birmingham. Police records say it's even named one of Fox Paranormal's team's scariest places, and that's somewhere you can check out for yourself. I had a lot of paranormal experts that I know go there, and, well, they weren't disappointed. Now, if you want somewhere to rest and relax or maybe just go there, is the Redmont Hotel in Birmingham. Now, in 1925, the impressive Redmont Hotel opened its doors. The Redmont was ahead of its time, as it had water-cooled ceiling fans and private bathrooms in every one of the rooms. Roughly 20 years after it opened, Clifford Stiles purchased the hotel and converted the top floor into a penthouse suite. His family then lived an extravagant penthouse. Years later, the hotel changed hands yet again and became what it is today, an upscale hotel with all the necessary updates. Now, it is a nice place to stay, but it's also got the reputation as one of the most haunted hotels in Alabama. There are a number of people who say when Hank Williams passed in the hotel in 1952, well, he never left. People claim they see or feel his presence. Other people believe that the ghost of former owner Clifford Stiles haunted the hotel as well. Now, is this true? We don't know, but there is unusual activity that takes place. People have made claims of baggage and furniture being moved, as well as doors closing and opening without any human assistance. One of the cutest ghosts is that of a little dog who apparently enjoys roaming the hallways. Well, he's really cute until they realize he's not alive. For another nice stay, there's Hotel Indigo at Five Points in Birmingham. And long before the Hotel Indigo was the luxury hotel it is today, it served as a medical building. It went on to become the Pickwick Hotel and was a center for all kinds of dancing, parties, and entertainment. In the 1950s, the structure was transformed into the Hotel Highland, then more recently, the Hotel Indigo. Since then, it's been a real quality destination for people who want to stay in a nice place while visiting the Birmingham area. However, it's also among the most haunted places in Birmingham. There are a number of different claims of ghosts wandering the halls of the hotel. A number of people over the years claim that the ghost of a nurse who once worked in the establishment still lingers, and you just might see her, or she might want to see you and check up on your health. When in the waiting room of the main floor, it's quite common to hear the sounds of a girl playing. Now, you just hear the sounds. Now, from the sounds, it's rather obvious she is playing with a ball and a set of jacks, but needless to say, it can be very disconcerting because you can't see her, but you clearly hear her. There's also ghostly figures of men and women who have appeared in different rooms of the hotel. One male figure yelled at guests in one room to leave. In the room next door, the ghost of that same man reportedly stood over someone as they slept, but vanished as soon as the guy woke up. There are other rooms where the ghosts of women appear. These different ghosts always appear quite friendly to the people in the rooms. In addition to all the ghostly figures, there's another problem. Some people have reported odd odors
But others have reported pleasant odors while working in the area called the former morgue. There's also cold spots, the sensation of being touched, people watching you, or simply not feeling alone. So, if you want to see a ghost, or at least experience something, the Indigo is the place to hang out in Birmingham. Now, there's also, you've got a few choices here in Birmingham. The Hampton Inn and Suites, which is the Tutwiler Hotel, was opened by Robert Jemison with a major investment from none other than Major Tutwiler in 1914. Now, the hotel was built, I know, we all think that hotels were built because there was an influx of people who wanted to stay in hotels. Well, this one's not, that's not exactly true. The hotel was actually built to convince the Iron and Steel Institute to have its convention in Birmingham, Alabama. Back then, the Tutwiler was one of the best hotels in the country. The original hotel had 343 guest rooms and one grand ballroom, which can accommodate 1,200 people, and it made the hotel the center for business meetings and conventions. However, the hotel was imploded in 1974 to make way for the First Alabama Bank, and for the next 12 years, well, the hotel wasn't in working order. In 1985, the city of Birmingham was rewarded the Urban Development Act grant, and with some financing, they opened the hotel again. The hotel has been recently renovated. It still has the original marble floors, exteriors, and vaulted ceilings. The interiors of the hotel now include modern amenities such as a fitness center, breakfast rooms, and suites. It's a grand historic building. It's an impressive representation of Southern charm and elegance. Remember, the original parts date back to 1914. In the years since its opening, it has served as a hotel and even an apartment complex at one point. Some of the Hollywood and other elite members of society have enjoyed the luxury at this hotel. At the one point, the building was destroyed, but then it was rebuilt. And following the rebuilding, the hotel really came back better than ever. However, when it came back, so did reports of ghostly encounters. And these have been reported by the hotel guests as well as the hotel staff. The consistent paranormal activity and the presence of one particular ghost helped it earn its reputation as the most haunted hotel in Birmingham. The most famous of all the ghosts has earned the title The Knocker. This playful or annoying ghost likes to walk up and down the hall and knock on the doors of guests staying at the hotel. There is such speed and urgency to this knocking that people think something is wrong and immediately check the door. But there's no one on the other side of the door. There's also the ghost of the Colonel himself, the hotel's namesake, wandering around. Now, the manager decided that in order to keep Colonel Tutwiler's ghost from causing havoc in the hotel, the staff would address him each evening. By simply wishing him a good evening, the colonel's mischievous ghost quit misbehaving and making messes. A bartender that worked at the hotel claims that a ghostly spirit was turning the lights on after the bartender had turned them off to leave. The battle of turning the lights off and on ended with the bartender allowing the spirit to leave the lights on. Well, there's another place that claims great certification in haunting, and that's the Driss House in Tuscaloosa, Alabama. Now, according to the lineup, Tuscaloosa's Driss House has officially been named the most haunted place in Alabama. It was built in 1937 by Dr. John Driss over a 450-acre plantation. Apparently, Dr. Driss, who loved gambling and drinking, died in 1867 from falling down a stairway while
drunk. His wife, Sarah, became obsessed with planning her husband's funeral, so much so that it became an overly elaborate event. She even kept the candles from his funeral with the intense hope that they could be used at her own funeral. When she passed in 1884, her family searched the house endlessly to find the candles, but they could not. This is said to have angered Sarah so much that she came back to haunt the house. But this was not your average kind of haunting. There was a fire without cause in the third story tower that was started by those candles that no one could find. Now, the Drish House has been featured in the short story Death Lights in the Tower in Katherine Tucker Windham's popular book of ghost stories, 13 Alabama Ghosts and Jeffrey. Not to worry, you can still get there. It's a venue for receptions and events as of today. Now, some places are just creepy, and you look at the picture and you say, okay, really creepy. This is the Jemison Center, or what's known as Old Bryce Hospital, in Northport, Alabama. This hospital, or what's left of it, is a hot spot for those who really want to check out something suspiciously haunted. Now, it's a former insane asylum, and Old Bryce Hospital had a reputation for treating its patients, well, not too well, even verging on what some called torture. Visitors who go there claim to find hot and cold spots. They can see items moving of their own accord and hear ghostly sounds and footsteps. Some have even seen the tail of a doctor's coat travel through the halls. Screams, scuffling of feet, and the unexplained creaking of doors have been reported. Now, remember, it is what's left of the building. Many people will explore it. However, police officers often patrol it, so do so at your own risk. There's Lucas Tavern in Montgomery, Alabama, and the haunting of Lucas Tavern is sort of fun. From 1820 to 1840, the tavern was a favorite upscale place for travelers to enjoy a clean bed and safe place to stay. It was run by Eliza Lucas, who found great joy in hosting her travel-weary guests. The tavern eventually became a private home for Lucas, and in 1980, long after her death, the tavern was restored to its former glory. But it turned out the former glory included a friendly hostess who was a ghost. And yes, she wanted to meet the occupants. The most common sighting of Eliza is that of a short woman dressed in a Victorian dress, waving kindly and smiling at passers-by in the doorway of the tavern. She looks real at first, but then you realize she's a ghost. A favorite story of Eliza occurred when she attended a committee member meeting. When one member became hostile and angry in his response to a controversial topic, Eliza allegedly blasted a great puff of ash and smoke on top of him to show him that his temper was not agreeable with her standards for what gentlemen should act like. Eliza is proof that some ghosts stick around simply to keep their traditions alive. Now, you can go visit her in old Alabama town in Montgomery. This story has always gotten me going. Another one of Katherine Tucker's Windham's short story subjects in 13 Alabama Ghosts and Jeffrey talks about Bill Skeeto's hole. Now, Bill Skeeto is reported to haunt the Choctawhatchee River Bridge in Newton, Alabama.
You see, during the Civil War, Bill was the victim of a lynching for reportedly hiring a substitute to fight for him through the war, and, well, he came home to take care of his sick wife. Understandably, you can maybe sympathize with this. He denied the charge. However, there was great punishment. He was hung from the bridge, but the problem was he was a very tall man, and so they dug a hole beneath his feet so they could properly execute the lynching. Well, even to this day, the hole has not and cannot be filled. Many have reported putting debris or trash in the hole, yet it's perfectly cleaned out the next day. Now, you can visit Bill's hole and his grave in Newton. So that might be something you want to do for fun. Leave a note for Bill and see what happens. The Gaines Ridge Dinner Club is in Camden, Alabama. It's been named the most haunted restaurant in Alabama. The popular restaurant is located in an 1820s antebellum home and is well known for its family of ghosts. Not one, not two, a family. Several ghosts have been reported hearing screams, the aroma of pipe smoke when no one in the area, or let's just say no one alive, is smoking, a floating woman in the windows, the cries of a baby, and apparitions in the mirrors of a tall, bearded man in black. Now, the owner reports her experiences with the ghosts as ghost truths rather than ghost stories because she is absolutely convinced that they're there and it's happened to her. She says she heard the mysterious screams of a coworker who denied calling out to her, even though they both heard the yelling. And there's always some good road ghosts. I mean, they're all over the country, but I'm always fascinated with the different ghosts. Some are rather common. You know, we talked earlier about the bride or the young girl going to the prom. And those are common urban legends throughout different areas. We've even got that up here. And to this day, no one's been able to find records of the alleged bride. But people go there and can't wait to see the ghost. Now, Highway 5 in Lynn, Alabama, is haunted by a ghost of a woman who was killed by a trucker. Apparently, she travels up and down the road searching for her killer, and she bangs on truck doors in the midst of her searching. She supposedly steps on the side of trucks, peers inside the window, and gets a good look at the driver. Well, many truckers, as you can imagine, don't really want to experience this angry apparition, and so they bypass this stretch of road, choosing instead to take Highway 13. Truckers will admit, if you buy them a cup of coffee, that driving down Highway 5 in a truck is undeniably eerie. Now, we always hear about forts being haunted. And it's no different in Alabama. In fact, in Gulf Shores, Alabama, the Fort Morgan area has become a vacation spot for beachgoers hoping to relax and enjoy the surf and the sand. But Fort Morgan has a rich haunted history dating back to the Civil War. Now, the fort took heavy fire throughout the bloody Battle of Mobile Bay. It is rumored that visitors can hear the cries and screams of men late into the night, and they have seen the ghost of a solitary woman searching for justice after being killed at the fort. If you visit Fort Morgan, look out for men in Confederate uniforms hidden in the shadows. And we'll be right back with another story about another road in beautiful Alabama, right here on Unexplained Radio.

And we're back. So, here's another creepy road for you. Jack Cole Road in Hayden, Alabama, is an unpaved road surrounded by dense woods and the wilderness of Highway 7 in Blount County. Now, this may not be a place you want to go for a good time. Since 1890, 68 deaths have been reported on Jack Cole Road. Now, 60 of those were due to an outbreak of cholera in 1900. But stranger events, including witchcraft, people claim to see things like lights in the woods, to hear loud sounds, to glance at ghostly figures walking along the road, and strangest of all, to see a deformed Bigfoot-like animal that looks to be half wolf and half man. Okay, so I don't know what would be worse, to see a Bigfoot animal, to see a Bigfoot-like animal, or a deformed Bigfoot-like animal that looks like half wolf and half man. Go figure. And there's a ghost bridge in Florence, Alabama. This is the haunting of the Jackson Ford Bridge. It's nicknamed Ghost Bridge by locals. The spot is sort of terrifying and eerie just because it's dilapidated and it's decayed. There are also several rumors from the locals of a white mist that rises from the creek and lies atop the bridge, as well as sightings of a strange orb of light, the apparent sound of footsteps and monster-like beings walking the bridge at night. So, yeah, it might be fun to talk to locals about it as you have a cup of coffee, but I don't know if that would be a great idea to go to. Now, according to U.S. Ghost Adventures, Maple Hill Cemetery is the largest and oldest cemetery in Huntsville, Alabama. This cemetery started out in 1822, and it was very humble, originating on just 2 acres of land. Well, now it has nearly 100 acres and contains over 80,000 burials, including 5 former governors, 5 U.S. senators, and numerous other figures. Now, the original 2 acres of Maple Hill Cemetery were sold to the city of Huntsville in September 1822 by a farmer named Leroy Pope. Though its earlier burials are difficult to document, there is evidence that the land was used as a burial ground long before it was officially established. The oldest marker in the cemetery is that of Mary Frances Atwood. She was the infant daughter of William and Martha Caroline Atwood. She passed away on September 17, 1820. The headstones are sparse in the oldest section. Many of them have fallen or are falling and decaying over time, while others were never marked at all. The cemetery expanded after 1849 to include the 2 acres on which Leroy and his family were buried. Several other monuments in this suggestion suggest its use as early as 1844. Now, during the American Civil War, Maple Hill Cemetery became the burying ground for 187 unknown Confederate soldiers and an uncertain number of Union troops. Confederate troops are buried in their section on the north side of the cemetery. Most of them died early on in the war from disease or accidents while training in camps close to Huntsville. The names of many of them are known, but it's unknown whose grave is whose. In 1873, the cemetery expanded again with a purchase from James. The city later purchased a few more acres since the need for more plots became apparent as the city grew. Over time, the cemetery grew and grew as people donated land and purchased plots. In 2007, the city-owned part of the cemetery ran out of space. An attempt was made to enlarge the cemetery by removing playground equipment and picnic tables from an adjoining city park. This was met from, shall we say, angry residents with resistance,
But alas, the cemetery grew into the playground anyway. The cemetery playground is now referred to as the Dead Children's Playground by locals, and it's considered to be one of Alabama's most haunted locations. Visitors report orbs and apparitions of children who died in Huntsville 1918 flu epidemic, and swings move there without being touched. Now, the playground that adjoins Maple Hill Cemetery looks like any other now. A modern swing set, a jungle gym, but it's not normal. It hides a pretty dark secret. The playground is surrounded by large limestone rocks, which not only give it a shadowy appearance that leads to a spooky angle, but let's remember what limestone does. It's very conducive to bringing on supernatural occurrences. Now, why is it called this? Well, according to locals again, many children perished during the Huntsville flu epidemic of 1918. They were buried in Maple Hill Cemetery, right around where the new playground is today. And, well, the ghosts of these children are said to come out and play on the equipment. Okay? Now, this worldwide flu pandemic back then killed over 50 million people, and it hit Huntsville pretty hard. Hospital beds were filled, doctors and nurses worked for hours on end with the hopes of easing the misery of their patients. To try to prevent the disease, parents warned their children to keep windows closed. A nursery rhyme even surfaced. He said, "I had a bird, its name was Enza. I opened the window and influenza." According to the Alabama Department of Public Health, the flu arrived in Alabama in September of 1918. Within 10 days, it spread across the populace. One October article quoted, "Reported cases of Spanish influenza have increased to more than 1,100 in Huntsville." According to Dr. C.A. Grote, health officer of Madison County, "There have been an additional 300 cases and 7 deaths in the past 24 hours. There's no official count of the number of children who died in Huntsville, or even how many were buried quickly in Maple Hill Cemetery. But at least some of the headstones may give us a hint. The headstone of a young soul who passed around 1918 is most likely someone who died of this disease." So, why is it so haunted? Well, people who visit the playground see pretty strange things. First of all, the swings on the swing set will be quiet, and then all of a sudden, you'll see someone get on the swing, but there's no one there. And you know how a little butt gets on the swing. And then you see the swing moving on their own as if there's young children pushing to get higher. And yeah, there's no one on the seats of the swings that you can see. Worse, others report hearing laughter and children calling out just as if they were there. Flitting orbs of different colors have also been reported and have been captured on film once the photos are developed. And yes, the ruins of old Cahaba, known also as Cahaba, in Orrville, Alabama, are widely considered to be haunted and are frequently cited as one of the most haunted places in the state. Once the first permanent state capital of Alabama, this now abandoned town is known for its eerie atmosphere, consisting of mossy ruins, historic cemeteries, and Civil War sites. Visitors and locals have reported several paranormal phenomena. The town is known for its eerie atmosphere, consisting of mossy ruins, historic cemeteries, and Civil War sites. Visitors and

shadowy figures and the sound of disembodied voices, particularly near the old cemeteries and abandoned buildings. And there's Castle Morgan. It sounds romantic, doesn't it? No. It's a former Confederate prison located within the archaeological park, and it's a focal point for ghost stories and paranormal investigations. The whole place is now known as Old Cahaba Archaeological Park, which embraces its spooky reputation. Now, they suggest it's a good place for families because you get the histories and the hauntings all together. The park occasionally hosts nighttime ghost tours that may include wagon rides, bonfires, and demonstrations by paranormal research groups. And tours often combine the documented historical accounts with ghost stories to explain the site's rich and sometimes tragic past. So, this is a fun place, whether you're a history buff or a fan of the paranormal. It offers really a unique look at a town that once had fame and fortune, but now has been reclaimed by nature and time. Now, the Pickens County Courthouse in Carrollton, Alabama, is famously considered haunted and is best known for the legend of the face in the window. This is also called the legend of Henry Wells. The haunting is tied to a freedman named Henry Wells, who was accused of burning down the courthouse in 1876. Now, according to the local legend, Wells was arrested and hidden by the sheriff in the highest room, the garret of this new courthouse at the time, to protect him from an angry mob. As the storm raged, he looked out of the window and at the crowd below. A flash of lightning supposedly seared his face into the glass pane, marking his innocence or his tragic fate. Despite numerous attempts to remove the image, including washing it with acid, gasoline, and lye, the face reportedly remains. Beyond the image in the window, there's been reports of other strange occurrences at the courthouse, including unexplained noises. Visitors and staff have reported hearing stomping sounds upstairs, and the courtroom gates have been seen moving on their own, swinging back and forth. There's also accounts of staff hearing noises and encountering people in the stairwells who vanish or claim to be alone. While the story is a staple of Alabama folklore, it's also mentioned in 13 Alabama Ghosts and Jeffrey, the historical accounts do differ. Some sources suggest the face may not actually be Wells, even though it's there, or that the event is a combination of different historical incidents. But regardless of this historical accuracy, the face remains a well-known permanent fixture of the building even today. I was rather shocked when I didn't find a plethora, I love that word, a plethora of Alabama haunts. I do like the ones we found. However, compared to other areas, say Maine, it's a shorter list. Certainly, though, the furnaces may make up for that, as well as the hotels. And I do like the story of the hole that you can't fill. But what goes on in some areas? And some of the best stories you can get from the locals themselves. So as I always say, when you're traveling, go to the coffee shops, go to the diners. Talk with locals. Be open with them as to what you're thinking that you might want to see. And sometimes they will send you to places that aren't on any of our so-called radar. And they're sort of fun. So I'd suggest to anybody who is checking out Alabama Ghosts, talk to the locals. They might have real warm and chilling stories.

is for you depending on what you hear. Next week, we'll be going to another state. I'm very excited that we're going to go to different countries as well. And in the meantime, there's not a lot on UFOs that's really from any of the major, like I say, I try to go with the legacy media to find things that are interesting. And yet the things I found, as you can see, have been reported now by legacy media. Now they're all talking about the missing scientists. And so we'll see what happens with that. I mean, everyone's talking about it, but there's no answers. And you know as well as I do, people have a very short attention span. While we're all waiting to find out the truth about Nancy Guthrie, at this point, whatever horrible truth it might be, as time passes, you sort of build your own ending to the stories and decide who you think, which is what's going on in the various forums today. With our scientists, it's still a little fresh, and people are waiting for the next ones to be added in. So we'll see what happens. As we talked about last week, now they're wondering if ancient astronaut researchers are also going to be added into that. Again, I just don't know what secrets the ancient astronauts researchers could have, but maybe they do know something that we don't. And so we'll be talking about all this again next week, right here, 9 p.m. Eastern, New Aeon Now, on Unexplained Radio. Have a wonderful night and take care.

0: Well, it's getting that time of the year. 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
1: Hey, everybody, and some people in chat and are calling for us to take our clothes off. 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And you said old Fred's gonna move on out, move on down the line. Does he have a date set up for this?
0: A date? If so, he didn't tell me, but he did say it was this week, like the end of this week or something.
1: Wow, that's pretty quick. Wow.
0: What it is,
1: over this. Yeah, go ahead.
0: What it is that he had agreed to start watching over these people and so forth, but she was still trying to get stuff ready. But she went from getting stuff ready to moving people in. So.
1: Wow. Yeah, so he's like, oh, crap, I better move myself in, too. Huh, well, that's neat. I mean, you know, like, well, you know, sometimes you never think somebody's going to leave, and then they just end up leaving. You know, it's weird. You know, I mean, it's weird.
0: Well, like I mean, I kind of hinted to him that I mean, he has to, like, at least try to plan on how he intends to, like, leave.
1: Yeah. At least he didn't involve any plans of going to Sacramento or something like that. So that's good. So, like our last story. Yeah. I mean, like, I thought when you were mentioning that there may be somebody that said, hey, look, you can come live with me and then give me money. Because I started thinking of the guy that we were just talking about in the story of giving $100,000 to one homeless guy or something, and then so everybody else tried to take his money away. And I was like, is this some kind of scam? Take some money away from him or something? And I was like, okay. Guess not. I mean, if he wants to do it, that's great. I do have to say that I did hear, I didn't get to hear it when it was live, but I did get to hear the Chokeslam Review rerun, and it was pretty funny. He was very, Fred was very adamant of his opinions this past week.
0: I don't know which episode, because the episode of Chokeslam Review, or the newest episode, I haven't actually uploaded to the server yet.
1: Wow, for real? Okay, so I don't know which one it was, but he was really, like, on top of stuff, and, you know, he was like, hey, F that guy, F this guy, and I thought it was pretty funny.
0: Oh, that would be episode 7. That was last week's episode.
1: Last week?
0: Yeah.
1: Okay, maybe I get to hear that one, too. That one's pretty funny. Yes, so that was on, and another thing with the schedule arrangements, before we get back into your little story about, like, what happened in the coven and all, but I thought that really what I should do is probably move the daily worker from Sundays to Tuesday or Wednesday, but I kind of put it on as Tuesday right now, and I've already recorded an episode for this week, so I'll just rebroadcast that one. I did it on Sunday and was live on Sunday, and so then I just put that on the Tuesday night one, just so that we have, you know, can continuity. But
0: well, that would be good because I'd be able to catch it easier. I have problems catching it on Sundays.
1: Yeah, and that's the thing too, and it was also making it difficult for me to try to even record anything with CJ, because I did see CJ this past weekend, but by the time we were gonna be able to record, he's like, maybe we'll try to do it tomorrow, and I was like, that was on Saturday, so of course Sunday I know I gotta do the show, so it, you know, kind of difficult, so it didn't really pan out.
0: Just let him do it. I honestly am still trying to, like, push to the idea that you do a live show.
1: Oh, yeah, like the whole Tad thing live?
0: Yeah, Texas After Dark, yeah, you do it live, and whether you're at his place or not, CJ can always just connect you to you the same way we're doing here with Teams. Mm-hmm. You should be able to run it.
1: Yeah, that's the thing, too. I don't really understand why he wants to put too much work into it, and then it's like, then we never get it done, because it's always on the back burner.
0: Because I would have that mentality. If I could get him recorded, how should I put it? There have been times when we have done recorded shows, but they're very spur of the moment. So there's really nothing much to do. Plus, I kind of gave up on a lot of early ideas of production where I would have sound effects and background music and blah, blah, blah. Originally, when we first started doing these shows, I was planning on doing that. And I had collected all kinds of junk for that. I learned quite easily because there's like hundreds of recordings that we have of shows that I never put on air and I ended up trashing because of that kind of stuff. Because I had this idea that because they were bad recordings, maybe I could collect them all together and do a best of episode or something. Put in this and that. That never happened.
1: Yeah, it's a lot to listen to. Yeah, and go over to see what was the good part out of it. Yeah.
0: Exactly. And exactly when you're going to cut it, when you're going to put this part into this part. It's too much.
1: Yes, this is true.
0: And would make me an actual sound engineer to do. And remember, we do this stuff for free.
1: Yeah, that's the thing too, and I've noticed that, like with other shows, like you know that I listen to that are you know that have a lot of a big budget on them, that they'll go over there and they will throw something. Not so much; it may not be a sound effect, but it may be a drop from somebody else from before, like a recording of them saying something.
0: Right.
1: And it's one of the hosts, and then it sounds like they're saying it right then. Or there's another host they put in there, and it just sounds funny. And it does make the host sometimes laugh, but the thing is you got to be right on with it. I mean, you don't have time to, like, you know, 10 seconds later or 5 seconds later. These guys, since they're doing it, they're just sitting waiting for something to pop up. They're listening, and they push a button immediately. So it's only like about 2 second delay from when the joke started, when you could institute the joke and the joke being passed through a drop. Which that's very, you know, that's very difficult to do. You have to have somebody just sitting there waiting while they're listening to you.
0: Well, not only that, you have to have it scripted. That way they know roughly when to hit the button. Like, let's say I hit the button now.
1: Yes.
0: See, I have the facilities to do it. I just don't do it.
1: Yeah, that's the case. And, you know, I mean, like, sometimes, like, you know, like, there's some other ones where they'll just basically say, like, they'll say somebody's birthday, and there's one guy came up with, like, when Salma Hayek was 54, and he said, like, she's 54, and she's gorgeous, and stuff like that. So then, I'll throw that in there. And, or other things, too, like, you know, that are just kind of, you know, somebody may have read something in a story and it's not appropriate to say, and then when they say it, it sounds like, oh my god, you believe that? we did a lot of different things in the pasty. And one of the things was...
0: Well, it was just our shows, but, I mean, our old original shows, the recordings, the sound quality was horrid. I mean, when I re-listened to them, the sound quality in and of itself was absolutely horrid.
1: Well, you know.
0: You add that to the fact that we have this bits and pieces, and trying to go over it just made it near impossible. So even though I originally had the idea to do something like a best of thing, it never, ever was going to work out. Because the sound quality of our originally just speaking and conversing was so bad that if I tried to put like something in the background over it, it would just drown us out. Because you constantly sounded like you were like speaking from 80 miles away out of a tin can or something.
1: That was always weird about, like, when we would do that, like, together. Like, I would be right there. Like, I'd be 2 feet away from the microphone. And this is supposed to be, like, a 360 mic or something. And then you would be 4 feet away from it. And it would make it sound like you were right next to it and make me sound like I was in the other room.
0: Yeah.
1: You know, because I was doing dishes. And, you know, like, I'm just talking from the other room, like, yeah, it's the room. And I never really understood why that happened or what the deal was with that, but
0: the ones I was listening to were actually the ones where you were on Skype and you were back in Spain still. And I was my gosh, this is horrible. Everything sounds just absolutely horrid.
1: I mean, the caption doesn't always work well, but that's the It is what it is, you know, and like I say, one of the things is that, and considering like doing a pre-recorded broadcast and then saving that just so it's the perfect state that it can actually be in, the problem about that is that it's just, you know, reluctance to do it, you know, like when we did do, sometimes when we needed to record something because I wasn't going to be able to be there, we did like an hour or 2 hours, we weren't doing the whole show. And I don't know, like when you have to do the whole show and there's nobody listening to it, you know, like I tried that with the Daily Worker once, and then I said, I'm just going to do it an hour earlier because I could do it an hour earlier, but I can't pre-record it. It's not working. Because if you pre-record it, I kept wanting to stop it and then redo it. And I'm like, I keep thinking in my back of my head that I could just, you know, redo this entire thing. And it has to be kind of somewhat spontaneous because otherwise, you know, you feel that need to just go back and change everything.
0: Exactly.
1: And I don't like that. I don't like feeling like that. And I'd rather just, you know, I mean, granted, like, you know, if you spend a lot of time on it, yes, you can make the best gourmet hamburger out in the world. But the problem is by the time you're done with it, it's going to be cold because you took so long to make it. But this way we make it fresh, hot. And it's not going to be the greatest, but it is a hamburger.
0: Well, there have been times. I mean, if you recall, we've done recorded episodes, especially if I have no life.
1: Mm-hmm.
0: Because you would either have a meeting or something.
1: Yes.
0: And so we would record either on a Saturday or a Sunday, blah, blah, blah. And for those, there were times where I would say, oh, hold up, there's a mistake. So I make you go back. Okay.
1: Oh, yeah.
0: And, I mean, I can actually do that, and I have, like, the software and so forth to do that, but in some situations, there is something that you hear that's off sometimes, because I might have cut you off, like, right at the speech or this or that, but the sound tone, everything will be just slightly off. Those intricacies, you would definitely need a true sound engineer to fix.
1: Yeah, everything's not got to be perfect. But, I mean, you know, and I don't think really a lot of people are thinking that some things should be perfect. And it's the way it is. But
0: yeah, I'm doing this off of a Hunt, I think, what is it, $130 audio mixer. I don't have some $1,000.
1: Piece of
0: equipment.
1: And I mean, we still get good listeners. We got a lot of great listeners from Germany and everything else. And I'm looking through right now and some people have just popped on and stuff. And I do appreciate that. And we got some people listening around the world just to what we do and what we produce is a live product. And this being a live product. And, you know, I mean, live products are live. You know,
0: exactly.
1: Live issues. So, you know, it is what it is.
0: Yeah.
1: When
0: we screw up, when we cuss by accident, it's like it's out there.
1: Yeah, that's what it is. And, but again, like I say, like we're on unexplainedradio.com and Unexplained Radio Network. But this past weekend, I was trying to actually look for a new host. Like, you know, like just go out there and beat the bushes down. And I put it. Like I say, you can come on our radio station. You can look on there, unexplainedradio.com. If you have a great enough idea or an idea, and you can do 52 weeks of it in 1 hour at least a week, then yes, you can host a show on here. But you just have to have the setup. And a setup doesn't really cost anything if you already have the computer or whatever. It's going to be limited. It's not like a huge amount of investment. But what I found is that I went on Craigslist, and I got a couple. And then I went on another one. You know, I went on Facebook Marketplace, and I got more. I got a lot more on Facebook Marketplace. And, you know, I had like about 11 or 13 different inquiries. And but the thing is again, like, you know, first off, I say, okay, this is kind of what we do. Here's the topics and everything. And then CJ kind of came up with a good idea. He said, like, look, you know, like, instead of just basically saying, like, hey, can you get all this stuff together? Why don't you also ask him and say, well, can you make an Audacity recording of yourself and then convert that to MP3, send it to me, and then we can actually see if they have enough material. Really that. I mean, like, if they can go an hour, you know, just discussing what they're going to discuss. And it does whittle down people quite readily because, you know, you've got to, you know, like I tell people, I say, like, you know, you've got to, like, okay, you got to have a topic. You got to have a topic that's going to be long-lasting, that's going to go into the future.
0: I don't even care about the topic. I care more that they can actually function without me having to turn around and reproduce another show.
1: Yeah. And that's the case. I mean, and so, like, you know, like, when I go out there and I say, okay, you're going to need, like, the Shoutcast, the Winamp, and then if you want to save your recordings, of course, and we're going to ask you for recording Audacity. And so when you start saying that, people are kind of like, oh, I didn't know I was going to have to do anything. And it's like, well, I mean, you got to do something. I mean, you're still doing it from the fun and of your own home. So, I don't know. I don't really understand that. But I did have a couple. I had one woman or something like that. She said, yeah, well, it's going to take me a while, but I'll try to get it set. And I actually told people, I said, well, try to use AI music. Because we can't use anything that's ASCAP, anything that's protected music, or anything that has basically thieves attached. Yeah, and so, you know, like, but then some people said, well, maybe I'll do something else, and I'm like, well, if you make your own music and your own words and all of it's you, then yeah, but I mean, that seems like another hurdle you got to do, and all these different things that you haven't done before, and you're adding that to that list of things you got to do, that's It seems like the more you put on your plate, the less you're going to actually do it.
0: Listen, if they really have a good show and they give us a copy and I like the show enough, I will make their opening and closing theme music. That's neither here nor there. Because we both know that we do that in like 30 minutes.
1: I know. And like I had one person that was against using AI because they were saying that it was... I don't know, like, the, you know, uses water and it's bad for the environment.
0: It is. Using AI is bad for the environment. But you know what? So is Bitcoin and all these other junk.
1: Yes, there's a lot of things that are very, very bad about them. Yeah, and that's the thing. So, I mean, you know, and like I say, but if you can do that on your own and you're confident in doing it, that's great. But you have to, now you're putting all these different things you have to be confident in. You're having to be confident in being able to broadcast efficiently and be able to record efficiently, and then also make your intro and outro music and allow that to appear on there. Which, I mean, if you're good at making music, then it's probably not a big deal. But, you know, again, it's not, it is what it is. So, like I say, like anybody that's interested in doing that, or unexplainedradio.com, you can make us a social suggestion, you know, through the contact page or just through the hamburger in the corner, the menu page, you know, say, join us and create a show. But,
0: But like, yeah, any listeners that really want to create a show, if you send Nick a like demo and he sends it to me and I check out the demo and I think your content and so forth is great, I will probably just go ahead and make, I mean, if the music is the issue, I'll fix that for you. It might be AI generated, but you know what? That's better than nothing, right?
1: I mean, yeah, you know, I mean, like, at least they don't have to do it, you know, and they're like, oh, good, I'm not killing the environment. You are. Okay, feel better.
0: Yeah. And so, I have solar panels, so I at least try to reduce that a bit.
1: And we did have like I say, like, initially there's this big response of people that are interested. And I don't know what they think. I mean, because, like, even if I had us there, we got a studio, you got to come down here and we'll do all the work for you, you know, which I think would be odd, like, because obviously I'm saying you're volunteering to do this, and we're, you know, we're doing this almost as a volunteer setup, that, you know, like, I would think that they would understand that, like, it's, you know, like, they're going to have to set some commitment from their house or their own ability to do something. And it's not like this is that hard to learn. It's just you got to put yourself to want to learn it. That's a big thing. And if you don't, well, then of course not. I mean, I guess we're so used to this day and age, like, you know, we just have an app that does anything. So, okay, so I download an app on my phone and I can make a show. And it's like, no, it doesn't work that way. It's more complicated.
0: Yeah, this isn't a podcast. This is not a podcast. A podcast is pretty darn simple compared to what we do. And, I mean, you and I, we kind of know what we're doing, so... But the fact of the matter is you would at least have to have, I guess, early 2000 knowledge of the internet to really know how to do this functionally.
1: Yeah, and like we say, like a lot of these programs, they don't really, you know, because since the programs all you download are all, the main ones you're using are free.
0: They're free really and they're very old.
1: And they're pretty old. They've been around for a while, and there's been some updates, but they haven't been, like, major updates to make them very, very user-friendly. And so, but that's the thing a lot of people don't really get, and it's not like, once you kind of understand what every part is and its operation in the system is, then you kind of like, okay, I get it. But, you know, you can go from there, and it's a lot easier than it sounds, but... Yeah, you just have to do it again and again.
0: Well, not only that, once you got it, like once you're connected to the server and you know how to connect to the server and you got your mic set up and this and that set up, it's fairly easy. I mean, for what I do, maybe it's me and I just make it look easy, but I don't think so. I'm pretty sure that you can get a routine going to where it's pretty easy.
1: Yeah, like, and even, like, little goof-ups and stuff like that, I mean, you notice them more, like, you know, like we notice them more than anybody else will notice them. That's the bottom line. Everybody else is not going to notice the little goof-ups as much. But, you know, like, it's just...
0: I don't know. I'm pretty sure most people can tell you need a new computer.
1: Well, I mean, but then they're going to say, hey, man, that sounds like some pretty good sound quality there. And then all of a sudden, like, yeah, I went out and dropped
0: out. Oh, your sound quality isn't bad. Your sound quality is not the issue.
1: Yeah,
0: it's the Winamp dropping and the delay between the music, and sometimes you end up trying to play your outgoing music, and it's not the outgoing music; it's something else entirely.
1: Yeah, well, I've been better at that. I've been better because that playlist thing you taught me, that was really great. Like, yeah, because I didn't know about the playlist because I kept losing the stupid thing. Damn it! Everything's gone. And I would try to, I remember like I put on there.
0: Now, you know, you can save the playlists and like you can save a playlist to a file. And I have one file set up for every different show I'm doing.
1: Every show. Yeah. Because the funny part was is that, I remember one time I'd set it up and I thought I had the unexplained jingle, but I had the unexplained love theme and it was playing that. And I was like, that's the wrong one. And all of them are set up wrong now. I did it during a break when I lost everything, and then I'm like, oh my god, now you just gotta kind of run with it. And but yeah, you know, there's things that happen, but I mean, hey, look, that's what the cost of live broadcast, the live understanding of what we do. So yes, I say anybody that wants to, unexplainedradio.com, come and check us out, and we're right now live broadcasting. You can come to our chat room if
0: now do you want to know how long 29? It's been since I learned about how to use those playlists.
1: Oh, yeah, that probably saved you a lot of time.
0: Yeah, but do you want to know how long it's been since I originally learned that stuff? Do you remember our opening music, Ben Sounds, which I got from bensounds.com?
1: Yes.
0: Yeah, that original, that's when I started learning how to use those playlists.
1: Yeah, it's really neat. Like, I mean, every once in a while you think you got most of it, and then you realize, hey, this thing could change everything. And then, you know, and there's a lot of stuff like, with me, like, when I first used this, and when I first started doing this around 2009, and we were doing it, like, even on DAPS Radio or Pure X, when I first started doing that, it was, you know, difficult, but, I mean, like, you know, I started learning a lot of stuff, and Jason was really good help back then, and there was a lot of, and CJ had already started doing it for a while, so then I already had, like, a bunch of different things like that, and then we kind of kept going, And then we were like, when U Radio came out, we were just continuing on that. And but then when we stopped doing it for about a few years, then I completely forgot everything. And then, you know, I barely knew that what the purpose of Shoutcast, what the purpose of Winamp was, what the purpose of Audacity was. I mean, I knew Audacity was to record, but I couldn't really understand what these things do, especially what does Syntova do with it. And then you learn that, and you're like, well, you know, okay, that all makes sense. And it's once you put those big things in perspective, then it's not as, you know, daunting.
0: Yeah.
1: And then now you just got to go look at it and like, okay, what do I not know and what do I want to learn how to do?
0: I know what we still need to learn how to do is how to set the...
1: On that, the Syntova playlist?
0: Yeah, the rotations,
1: yes,
0: those timed rotations.
1: Yeah, and see, the thing is, and people, like we talk about, it's like, well, what do you mean by early 2000s or 2000s type technology or 2010? That's part of it. It's like there's nowhere you can go to find out how to do that. I mean, and when you do, you're like, well, why is it not working? And then there's nobody to tell, ask, well, why is it not working? I'm just saying, you got the same script everybody's reading, you know, and they printed it out like in 2011, and they haven't changed it since then. So
0: there is a way. I mean, basically, you'd have to be able to functionally use Windows 95.
1: Yeah, you know, I mean, and that was a good program. It was a good program. But yeah, like if you know, then again, like it's a little bit more advanced than that. But
0: It's more advanced than that. But if you can use Windows 95,
1: yeah, if you could use that, you could definitely, yeah.
0: You could actually, like, figure out, like, some of the stuff you have to do because you have to enter certain things. You actually have to type, so a keyboard is helpful.
1: Yeah, that's true. And, but that's fun stuff. And we did have, like, we had some weird suggestions. I mean, like, there were some, mainly, the Craigslist ones were, both of them were, you know, Christian-based. And one person actually had a show on YouTube, and I thought that was pretty interesting. So I was like, well, at least you got experience doing it. And
0: yeah,
1: again, like I say, like as long as everybody respects the wishes and free thoughts of other individuals and doesn't try to explain, like, you know, or push down on anybody, that's always great.
0: Yeah, just show respect for the other people and this and that. So
1: yeah, and you know, and we understand, like, people are gonna have different viewpoints and everything else, and that's the thing. So, you know, like it, that's all cool, but if that's what they want to do. But then the other one, the very first one on Craigslist, when I sent out, like, okay, you know, people, I put the ad up, not Craigslist, on Facebook, I put the ad up, and then the responses on Facebook, you know, came out, and said, hey, I want to do this, and then I said, okay, well, this is what you need to do, blah, blah, you know, this is what we're going to go, do you think you can do this? And the very first response I got back, because remember, I'm just, like, looking, like what the things are, and the very first response, I'm pretty sure it was a joke, but you know, like I saw it and I'm like, God, really? I mean, you know, like it kind of like. So we had the volunteer talk show thing, and one guy wrote back. So I said, well, you know, here's what you got to do, and he wrote, I said, what's your topic about? And he said, the Jews control over the United States, and I was like, really? I mean, like hopefully that's a joke, and I think it is, but I was like, well, this is where I'm going to go from. I'm not going to get any ideas off of this. And so I sent to, the only person that was up at night was Biff, and he wrote, that's a good topic. I believe that's CJ's, so just joking about it. And the funny thing
0: you
1: is,
0: sent it to me, and I didn't really comment on it at all.
1: I was like, I knew he was joking about it, but I was like, yeah, that's a good topic. And plus, the other there was, you know, I started getting mad at the topic because I was like, not only did I'm like, is this guy joking or is he serious? And then I'm like, and then I started, you know, it was late at night, and I'd already been drinking, and I was like, he probably can't even come up 52 episodes about this. You know, so I was like, oh, what the hell? Oh, man. But yeah, no. That's true. So, yeah, the guy, well, I can't say the guy's name, but it was very similar to CJ, and that's another reason he probably pointed that out, but it was two letters. Anyway, but I don't want to say it because then it's going to direct everybody to his page, and I don't know if this guy was just screwing around. I'm hoping a guy was just screwing around. But then we did get some good responses, and we did get a lot of people that said there were some people that said they wanted to do, like, you know, a self-help group or something, like, you know, talk about, like, things like that. There was another person that said she wanted to do something about her people in her 20s, you know, like, and different things in that regard. And sometimes there were people that just said, hey, look, one guy said that he does a podcast now. And I was kind of interested in it. And he said, well, you know, just general things about life, sports, all different kinds. And I was like, well, a variety show kind of thing. And those always work. And that, another guy.
0: That's what this is. About, I mean, that's kind of what this turned into. I mean, technically.
1: Technically,
0: this was supposed to be a pair. We were on a paranormal network. We had to discuss paranormal issues, blah, blah, blah. And, but, I mean, we just kind of. I mean, almost everybody kind of guided away from a lot of the paranormal stuff. Lily is the only show that's just been solid paranormal.
1: Yeah, and that's the thing. And it's like, you know, like, and her show's on our network on Fridays. And so it's really, you know, it's grounding and everything else. And I mean, and that's good. I mean, I think when you do a 1 hour show, you can kind of stay in that, those, and you're laying on that, but it's still difficult because, you know, you got to find new, fresh topics all the time, and there's so many different things you want to discuss, and you don't have the time to put it in, all of it. So, but yeah, like a variety show was a good idea, and somebody else had said they wanted to talk about, like, football or soccer, you know, and I thought that was a good idea.
0: Yeah.
1: The world always changes, and if you know enough about any one sport, then you can go on forever with it. And,
0: oh, yeah, because, I mean, any sports show will work. Why? Because there's every season, different things happen, new players, this, that. You could always talk about your team, the opposing teams, this, that.
1: And like I say, like, it doesn't, I mean, it may not draw broad appeal, but maybe the way you talk about it does draw broad appeal. I mean,
0: yeah, like, you ever hear Wolf Blitzer talk about the Buffalo Bills? I mean,
1: I never have, but I mean, yeah, you know.
0: How do you never have? You watch CNN.
1: CNN, yeah, but I don't remember him saying anything about the Buffalo. I guess he's interested,
0: Wolf Blitzer's favorite football team is the Buffalo Bills. And every football season, he'll comment this way or that.
1: But see, that's the thing. It's like, you know, I'm like, even like with, and I think that people that are really not into wrestling can listen to y'all's wrestling show and take something out of it. And you know, and be interested by it. And, you know, as even in passing. And then it's like, but that's what I mean to say, if somebody was basically, I only want to talk about a certain soccer team, football team, that's fine. I mean, you know, if you have enough material, like I say, if you can make 52 episodes over a year, 1 hour every episode at least, then you're golden. I mean, you know, because you could probably, if it's that interesting to you, then you can make it interesting to others. And that's really what this is all about, just making interesting conversation. And I know I say that while everybody's bored to death about hearing what we're saying, but the truth is that if it's interesting to you, it's interesting to others. It's got to be interesting to someone. And, but like, I do think that's very possible. I do think that really you could just basically make one on one team, but you have to have a lot of information. That's the only thing. And if our ability helps you get in the locker rooms or helps you get press passes, which we've done before, into those teams, then so be it. You know, I mean, just go out there and use that to the best of your ability. And I think that's very underrated. I mean, we've had press passes to many different sporting events, not all of them. We've been rejected a lot of times. And, you know, and I've been rejected by FC Dallas. We were rejected by Dallas Trinity, but we've been accepted by, remember we did the lacrosse games for they're no longer in existence.
0: The Panther
1: anymore,
0: City,
1: but,
0: they were called Panther City something.
1: Panther City Panthers.
0: Lacrosse Club. Panther City Lacrosse Club.
1: Okay, and then I've also, like, you know, we've been invited, like, I'm going to try to do it again. For indoor soccer, Dallas Sidekicks indoor soccer, But again, like there's some that didn't want us. Like I think the Dallas Jackals rejected us, but they just didn't say anything. And Mesquite Outlaws rejected us. And of course, like some of the big clubs, you're not going to probably get into. Like I mean, like here, you know, the professional hockey league team like Dallas Stars, or maybe in professional baseball, Dallas Texas Rangers, or
0: you're trying to get to the Railroaders. We're not getting into that. The Railroaders in what is it, Crowley or is it Burleson? I think it's Crowley. Oh, Cleburne Railroaders.
1: Yes.
0: Yeah. We should try that.
1: I should try that too. And they're out of season right now. But, and I've tried like, you know, minor league baseball, like in Frisco, like, you know, that, Rough Riders. But I think it was just hard to find anybody to write to. And Allen All Americans, which I wanted to do. And I'm going to really try to push down on those again, like trying to get some of those hockey ones. And, but again, like I'm saying, it's not just me. It's like you guys. Like, you guys want to make a show. You can use the power of a radio station to actually get you in to at least the press box. And when you get the press box, sometimes you get free chips and salsa and no water. They didn't give you any water. They had free chips and salsa. That was pretty funny. Yeah. You know, so, I mean, I was looking forward to those chips and salsa. But
0: then you realized you had no water.
1: There's no water, definitely no Coke, I mean, or anything like that, no sodas. So, yes, you're no water at all. And at least I had napkins. I did have napkins. That was nice. And, but yeah, no, but like, I mean, like, when I remember on the Sidekicks game, there was no food they gave you. You basically just, you sat there and, you know, you're in your thing. And, who else? We've probably seen somebody else. I don't remember nor, but. The point is that you can do that. That can be done. And there were other people that, you know, suggested different things. One woman had suggested literacy, but I said, you know, she said her computer was kind of full up and she wasn't sure about downloading other things and this, that, and the other. And then I was like thinking, well, if you're really that interested, then, I mean, you know, like, I could definitely work with somebody that has a good voice or has good topics or good ideas to try to record something. And then, I mean, maybe you could be like a co-host or something. But, you know, like, I'm not, that co-host is not guaranteed as hosting your own show.
0: Yeah. You know? I mean, co-host requires, I mean, as is, I'm like doing work on 6 of these programs. So,
1: yeah. Like, I mean, not like, yeah, like really, like I would say either you do it on your own and you create your own show and it's uploadable and you're, well, it's either downloadable to our system or it is the, you know, just broadcast live. It has to definitely be broadcast live or, you know, there's some other things in that too. We can talk about a lot of different things, but the big thing is that you're able to do all those things on your own. And if you're able to do all those things on your own, then yes, you have your own show. And co-host, by that I mean, like with me with Blue Nights or me with like Unexplained Love, you know, something like that. Like me already doing a show
0: and then throwing myself in the mix. Which you're supposed to have a co-host, you just don't.
1: Which I'm supposed to, but they never show up. And if you sound good enough and you're able to co-host, then that would be a spot for you. And this also can reverberate to new shows as well. Like say somebody has. They have an idea and they want to host it, but they don't have a co-host. Maybe you fit better with their model. I don't know. But, you know, again, these are all different things that can come up. And so we did get some good responses. And I think about 3 or 4 of them said they would get back to me. And a few of them were, you know, kind of like, you know, I kind of thought, like, well, what if you did this or what if you did that? You know, maybe like the co-host kind of thing or something. But, again, you never know. Because, I mean, I don't want to talk to somebody about something they don't want to talk about. That's first off. Like, or somebody that doesn't want to bring anything to light. Like, they don't want to bring personal experiences or other people's experiences. They just want to kind of say yes or no. I remember, like, that Larry King said one time, he said his worst interview he ever had was Robert Mitchum because every question he gave him was yes or no answers. Robert Mitchum would not expand on anything. And he said, we're 20 minutes into the show and I'm done. I have no more questions for the guy. And so that can happen. I can't do that either. But I don't want to, like, and that was another thing too. Like, 2 of the shows I got, like Blue Nights or Unexplained Love, if I was to have like a female co-host, that's great. I just don't want anybody to feel that, well, I don't want to talk about these subjects. I'd rather you listen to the show first, like one of my worst shows, and then you say, do I feel comfortable discussing the subject matter, period. Yeah. I don't know why. It just seems like with a guy, it's easier to discuss those things with. Not that it should be, because sexual harassment happens both ways. I'm not trying to say I'm sexually harassing anybody. I'm just reading stupid stories. You know, that's what the point of the show is. And if you listen to some of the shows that we base that off of, like I said, I always try to base it off of the old Loveline show. You know, they deal with sexually explicit material. What are you supposed to do? It's a love show. And love includes banging. Just ask Ted from our last story. Homeless woman banging. But anyway, that's kind of what I was getting at. So it did, I mean, it's interesting. Oh, these are things I've also learned too. So when you put up an ad in Craigslist, it really wants you to stay, you know, where you're at. And I tried to put ads in Belfast and Dublin and London and stuff like that and Manchester, looking for people that would be able to record at different time zones, but also mainly speak English. And I don't mind a show that's not in English. It's just that I just don't know. I don't know really, like, I mean, if it's like, say if it's in Polish, I don't really know. I mean, like, unless you can get like a bunch of Polish listeners to turn in, I don't really mind that. It doesn't bother me. I'm just kind of worried about, like, if you don't really have any listeners or anything else, then does it make it seem like if somebody just randomly turns on, or they think we're a Polish show or network, which is not bad. It's just, I don't know about that yet. I haven't really thought about all the complexities of that. So that's why I was targeting English-speaking audiences in other parts of the world. And I was also going to eventually try to target like Singapore or somewhere like that, where I know that English is basically mainly. Remember, we had Cater used to come on from Singapore, that guy, and I haven't seen him in years. But anyway, but the point is that places that I knew that where we could target the English speaking populace at different times, maybe Australia too. I didn't think about that. But guess what happened? So Craigslist, immediately when I started trying to do all these other areas and put something out there. And the funny thing is, a lot of times in those Craigslist cities, like, you know, London, or even London, excuse me, but Dublin and Belfast, they really had nothing posted in their community section. And I was like the only thing posted up there, and they immediately took them down. So I was like, oh, God. And then with Facebook, it I did try to do the same thing in Dublin. But it says, hey, it seems like you got a copy of the same thing. So I may have to stagger stuff. I may have to basically just publish it here in the Dallas area and just leave it for a week. And then eventually people stop looking at it because it gets buried over all the other crap. And then eventually just pull that ad and then publish it like in Dublin. And then pull that ad after a week and then publish it in Singapore. And then pull it after a week and then publish it in, excuse me, in London, or pull it out a week and publish it in, you know, Canberra in Australia, something like that. So that I can try to market to people that we don't share. Because, like, you look at our time list, I'm talking about from 4 in the afternoon to 4 in the morning or 5 in the morning. That's it. And, you know, of course, right now, it's very early morning in Europe.
0: Yeah.
1: Whereas, like, if we wanted to, like, but right now is also, like, say, for instance, like, I think it's the same thing. And in Thailand, it's like 12 o'clock. Like, okay, what time is it now? I don't know, like 10 o'clock or 9 or something. It's 10 o'clock in the morning there. It's just 24 hours difference. It's almost exactly the same thing. So it's not really a big deal. Like, they could do it a different time. So once we go off, like around midnight or 1 a.m., or when shows would, once we hit the American market and they're done, then shows start kicking off like in Asia. And then once they start, you know, going down, then sometime around the afternoon before we get on would be European shows. And the only time we wouldn't have a lot on is the morning, because that's, you know, kind of in an area that doesn't have a lot of English speakers. And if they do, you know, if you're from some country that doesn't speak English, or you want to speak in English, or you think your show's that popular, yeah, you could probably do a show at 8 in the morning, you know, or something like that in Turkey. So, I mean, 8 in the morning here, but in Turkey. So, you know, or Kazakhstan. There you go.
0: Yeah.
1: So that's kind of what I was thinking, and there's been a lot of stuff going on this weekend, and again, like, I did make some new logos today for all the different little shows that don't have logos, and I think they came out pretty neat, and, you know, sometimes too similar, but okay. at least they look a little different, and so, yeah, that's pretty much what we've been doing, so, I guess we can stop it there and, like, maybe take a break or something like that and come back, and we'll talk about your coven experiments and everything else. And I do have a story that came up, and it's kind of breaking news for a story we've covered for some murders that took place in 1991. So we'll come back. We'll talk about Rain's coven and the nakedness. And then we're going to talk about more homeless woman sex. And then we're going to talk about the 1991 possible resolution to some of these murders. And then we'll get Celebrity Hall of Fame of Death. That'll be a night. What do you say, Mr. Rain?
0: Okay. We'll be back in a bit, folks.
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1: 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You can join us live in the chat room right now, September 29th, 2025. And we're there, hopefully you are. And so you were talking about like meeting up with some homeless women for sex. I mean, that was the last story. Covens, naked covens, is correct?
0: Well, it's like the grand high priestess or the mother, the high priestess of the mother coven that developed all the other covens. It's her birthday, so they normally do this every year.
1: That kind of sounds funny, mother coven. That almost sounds like a word they would use on TBS. They don't want to say mother effer. So you mother coven? but I understand what you mean. Yeah, it's a serious get together. And how does it all go down?
0: Well, it's kind of like a weekend retreat in the woods in Oklahoma.

0: Oklahoma?
1: Yes.
0: And let's see. Some people get rent cabins nearby, or you can like pitch a tent and tent out there, this or that. They got like a big bonfire going. There's a couple of buildings, including like the main house, which has like large bathrooms and this and that, kitchen, blah blah blah.
1: Oh.
0: And it's on a large piece of property. I mean, it's far enough away from the lake that you like you're not gonna like go swimming, because that'd be a hell of a hike, but you do get the view of the lake.
1: Yeah.
0: Let's see here. There'll be like classes pertaining to different things, normally dealing with the craft or this or that. They'll do like readings later at night. I forget which night. I think that's the last night, Saturday nights or something like that. It generally starts on Friday and ends on Sunday. And you pay a fee for the retreat. The fee covers food, but the people making the food are all vegetarians, so everything that they're going to serve is going to be vegetarian. So you might want to consider bringing your own food.
1: Yeah. You're like, hey, can you throw a hot dog in that or something? Yeah. But I mean, like, so is this a semi? Like, are there times when you're nude, or just all the way nude, or how's
0: Whatever they feel like.
1: here? Okay, so you have people that are just nude from as soon as they get there.
0: No.
1: Oh, okay.
0: I mean, no,
1: So.
0: nobody's that adamant.
1: Okay, well, I mean, I guess that's a good thing, because
0: Which is
1: usually people that are
0: good
1: very adamant
0: because,
1: about being nude probably have reasons why they shouldn't be nude.
0: how should I put this?
1: They're
0: Like, they'll generally get nude around the and start dancing around the bonfire. So the fact that I mentioned it's a bonfire, you know it's going to be after sundown.
1: Yeah.
0: And as it gets later, clothes might come off, this, that, and the other thing. But it's really not that big of an issue. There can be some awkwardness, I guess.
1: Yeah. Yeah, that's the thing. It's like, and does I mean this ever prelude to like any random debauchery?
0: Yeah.
1: Oh, wow. Pretty hot. Yeah.
0: I mean, how should I put it? Like I said, I'm not going to be there this year because my last chance for signing up for it was last night.
1: No. Well, I mean, couldn't you just say, hey, look, I signed up for it, but it didn't work? And then, just try to say that routine and, get them to push in at the end.
0: Well, I feel kind of conflicted because I already have expenses coming up, the truck's
1: Oh,
0: getting
1: yeah.
0: fixed. One look at the washer that I just purchased not too long ago. Because we don't think it's we feel like it's not draining, so that there's this pump trying to pump water out into the thing, and it can't get the water out. And I have a feeling that's because of the angle that it's at, to where, how should I put it? It's like all of the excess or refuse water in a washing machine has to go somewhere, right?
1: Yeah, pretty much, yeah.
0: So it's going down, and then this pump has got to pump it upward, in my case scenario, and then over. And I just don't think it's pumping well enough to pump it all the way out and over. So it's kind of getting stuck like a pee pipe.
1: Yeah. So you think it's going back and going back into the washer.
0: Yeah. And so there's this little,
1: not getting enough force.
0: So there's this little like pool of water. I mean, it's not even, you can't even see it in the washer, but when you move the washer thing around, you can hear it underneath. Yeah.
1: Hmm. That's pretty weird, yeah.
0: So.
1: Yeah.
0: I don't know what, so we need to have somebody look at that. That's an additional expense that's coming up. Plus, remember, we're going to the Philippines in January. That's coming up.
1: Oh, yeah.
0: And that I'd like to like try to save up some money for. So. Plus.
1: Yeah, I guess so.
0: Plus, I'll be visiting family that I've never met before. And it's close to Christmas, so I don't even know if I should get them Christmas gifts or not.
1: I always tell people the gift I bring is myself. Yeah. Yes. My presence. Yes. And then I say, you don't need to give me anything.
0: You value yourself quite a bit.
1: Yes. Yeah. I mean, you know, so. Or you just say, man, I brought y'all a buttload of gifts. I mean, like they said that they lost my luggage, but.
0: I have to buy them gifts. Why? Because, hey, they put up with me.
1: Yeah, well, you know, I mean.
0: This is for putting up with me. If not, Merry Christmas.
1: Yes, exactly. I always look at with gifts is that, I'd rather just get my own stuff and let people get their stuff. You know, it is hard because, I mean, like, sometimes you got something for them, but I don't really think that if you know, like, hey, something's coming around, this is perfect for them. Yeah, get them something. But they, you know, having to make somebody feel obligated to get you something or them get, you know, or you to get them something, I always think that's a weird concept, you know. Because then also, like, what if you don't have any room to take it back in, you know? That's another problem. Like, if they start giving you stuff, you're like, man, I can't even pack all this stuff. I guess I got to leave my own clothes here.
0: No, my theory was to just take enough cash and then purchase stuff while I was there.
1: Yeah, I think it'd be best just, like, to do experiences for them. It's like, hey, let's all go to the family fun park. You know, and hoot and holler.
0: Stuff like that. I don't know if we're going to say a family fun park in the Philippines. I don't even know if that kind of a thing would exist.
1: I know there's a lot of, like, there are, like, some major tourist beaches, and a lot of people like to go to those, but they don't always go to them because, you know, they're in the Philippines, so they don't go to those tourist beaches. But, like, other usually foreigners do, so people kind of like that. But, again, you got to hop on little planes. And I don't know if you want to hop on a lot of planes.
0: I'm going to be hopping on little planes throughout the trip.
1: Yeah.
0: Because it, I mean, there's talk that we're going to go visit Vietnam. We might go to Hong Kong.
1: Yeah, those are big little planes. I'm talking about the little planes. Like the ones that,
0: just go, you know, hopping, like, from island to island.
1: Yeah, like the ones that don't have a whole lot of people in them. And kind of Buddy Holly flew in. They're not that small, but, like, I mean, like 20 people on a plot, and this is propeller, and then they're taking you to some other island.
0: Yeah, well, I might want to consider going on a boat in that case.
1: Yeah, and you're like, oh, God, I wish we could just take a boat. I don't got to take this plane. I think I'm going to die.
0: No, my mother's pretty set on going, at least, so we are going to be island hopping. So,
1: yeah,
0: and
1: I mean,
0: I don't know if that, I mean, she never mentioned anything about having to take a plane, so I'm assuming we'll just take a boat.
1: Yeah, it's, I mean, I don't, like, sometimes there just aren't boats to these places. I mean, they're not, but, like, I don't know, like, I mean, usually, like, the plane is the way to go, you know, but, I don't know, I don't really trust planes. You know, like a big bopper before he got on that plane, he said, I don't really trust planes. Nah, I didn't. But anyway.
0: I'd feel safer in a boat than I would some of those planes.
1: I would feel safer in a boat too, yes. But I mean, it's just if you can find a boat, it'll take you out there.
0: Well, I
1: imagine they're so used to like just traveling because they're like, yeah, I'll take the fast route, the plane, but that they also like a lot of motor scooters too because that's the fast way to get places. And you're like, yeah, I don't know. How many family members you had die from motor scooters? At least all of them had wrecks on them.
0: What?
1: Like, I mean, not you in particular, but like, there's always like somebody that had like a major motor scooter wreck, or there's everybody's had one. Like everybody that if there's any place that has a lot of motor scooters to get around with, every one of those people had a motor scooter wreck that's been kind of bad.
0: My dad had a motor scooter when he was in China. He got in a wreck or something like that, injured his leg. And it wasn't long after that that he ended up going back to the hospital and he died.
1: Yep.
0: So.
1: Yeah, I remember like even like in, there's not as many of them in Mexico, but the Mexico, I remember there was this one story, this guy, I don't remember how she knew him or whatever the hell. It was like somebody's brother or something like that. And what had happened was he had a wreck on a motorcycle, I mean, a motor scooter, and he got thrown from it. And he stood up, and everybody's like, hey, man, you all right? And he stood up, and then he took his helmet off. And I guess, like, he had screwed up his neck. But by taking the helmet off, it broke his neck from the rest it could be, instead of just basically keeping it safe and, you know, from moving.
0: Yeah.
1: And he just died right there.
0: He oh, damn.
1: Standing up and then died, just fell down. All up, broke his own neck. And wow, yeah, it's a weird story because, like, you know, you're like, man, it's just he stood up, he was fine, you know. He just thinks it's like, yeah, because your neck wasn't fine, he didn't know. And then when you, it's kind of hard to take a helmet off, you know, especially a motorcycle helmet. I mean, it's not like, you know, like a fire department helmet, it's just on top of your head, it sits on there. But the motorcycle helmet encompasses your head, you know, you gotta pull it up,
0: you have
1: pull
0: to it sideways. It in. I mean, just putting it on, you kind of got to squeeze it on or something.
1: Yep. But, and then you get sweaty motorcycle head. Anyway, well, that all sounds like a lot of fun. You got a lot of problems and trips ahead of you. Yeah.
0: Yeah, I mean, it's just, so I mean, I was debating upon it. Before I knew it, time was out, so I was like, guess my decision's made for me, so I'm fine with it.
1: Yeah, I guess so. That's kind of the only way you can make it. I mean, like, you know, it's sometimes the best to make a decision like that. It's like, oh, all right, good. At least I didn't have to worry about that. Yeah. Hmm. Well, I guess you know what you're going to do, and I was going to say that I do happen to have a story that I kind of heard about today, and this broke on Friday. And a long time back, I had told you the story, and we talked about it several times, remember the yogurt shop murders?
0: Yeah.
1: Okay, so the yogurt shop murders, I had went to many times because I had, and they actually made a show that came out just recently about this again. It's supposed to be a YouTube HBO documentary. It's on a trailer, but I had heard that this came out again. I didn't know about all this other stuff that was coming up, but they did come up with some kind of a DNA sequence analysis that they finally released, but how's this going? Let me go to the Wikipedia page. So when I went, like, when I was living in Austin, there was why is it showing this? Shows a documentary on it. I need to see the actual. Okay. When I was in Austin, I worked at Lanier High School, and Lanier High School is where three of the four victims went, and they had a memorial to them, and it kind of, you know, got hidden over the years because this did happen in 1991, and by the time I was there, we're talking, it was 2015, and these were girls aged, I think they were, 13 to 17, and two of them were sisters. And it was basically a 13-year-old named Amy Ayers, a 17-year-old named Liza Thomas, a 17-year-old named Jennifer Harbison, and Jennifer's 15-year-old sister, Sarah. One of them, the Amy Ayers, when she was 13, so she was at Burnett Middle School. She didn't go to Lanier, but all the rest of them did. And we'd also talked about, like, Trainer Blair. I don't know, I guess his wife's last name was Blair, too. She did the dance team and everything else. And she had talked about, like, in the small gym, the old gym, she would, you know, because she'd be there and all the alarms were set and everything. She was by herself in her office and she heard noises coming from there, like, you know, people playing in there and everything else. There wasn't anybody in there. And then she also said that her office was the walkway to there from the gym. And then she said that she was in there and then you could see underneath the door and like there was, you know, kind of shadows passing and her dog was just kind of freaking out. And she was like, I'm freaking out too. So I don't want to know what the hell's on the other side of that. And that was like during a day during when nobody was there at the school. And she said like, hey, I had this whole thing with the alarm set because I was here by myself. So there ain't nobody supposed to be over there. And she said, I don't know who it could be, but like she was saying, she did try to attribute it to these girls that were murdered, but she said it could be anybody, you know. And what happened was, so I guess they go on the story because, you know, we got some time. It said about 1 hour before closing, this was at the TCBY Yogurt in Austin. This was in kind of, I don't want to say where exactly it's at, but it's over kind of Burnett. But anyway, said about 1 hour before closing, it said a man was permitted to use the public bathroom in the back. He waited a while and may have jammed the rear door open. So that's the new narrative. There was about three or four different narratives that came up. And this one is that a man was permitted to use a bathroom and he kept the door open. That's the new one. And said a couple who left the shop just before 11 as Jennifer closed reported seeing two men at a table acting furtively. I don't know what furtively is supposed to mean, but the point is that originally I was thinking that these two men may have been people that live in this apartment complexes behind the place, which last time I went there, they're actually going to tear down the apartment complexes behind the place. And they're actually vacant right now. And I was thinking maybe that was it, but probably these two people left and they locked the door behind them. But if somebody did do this and they did do what they're saying, basically went to the bathroom and kind of tried to leave the rear door open so that he could just come back in through the back once they closed everything down, you know, may have actually occurred. Said around midnight, a police patrolman reported a fire at the shop. As first responders discovered the bodies of the girls inside, the victims had been shot in the head. At least one of them had been raped, at least one of them. And I actually, there's other reports of like three of the four had been raped. All of them were naked, basically. A .22 was used and a .380 was pistol were used to commit the murders. And the that's why they were thinking also it should be two people. And the perpetrator probably exited through a back door that was found unlocked. The front door was locked from the inside. I do remember that. The organized method of operation, ability to control the victims, and destruction of evidence by arson pointed to adults' experience in the crime rather than teenagers, according to one of the original detectives in the case. The Austin Police Department collected DNA from a male suspect and from one of the rapes. They're actually, I remember the story goes like this. The older girl, one of them actually had two different distinct male traits, and one of them came back to be her boyfriend, but the boyfriend even said we were having sex, and so that was like a few days before, and they ruled out the boyfriend, but they did see this other trace, and they didn't find anything else on anybody else, and then there were multiple people that they said that probably did this, but there was only really one trace sample of DNA they had at the time, and they kind of try to use it, and they're going to explain that later. But the big thing was is that I remember when they said this, they were kind of stacked like cordwood, except Amy Ayers, the younger one, she was off to the side. She was 13. I'd actually heard that there were at least two of them that they reported that they had gotten semen from, but like I said, like there was of the two they got the semen from, one of the two had two sets of male semen in her. And, again, like, you know, we stated that. But, so they were stacked up, and then they actually, when they went in there to put this fire out, didn't notice that they were bodies. They were burnt so bad, and they, by the time they had actually got to this fire scene, because there was some kind of, like, accelerant that was placed on the bodies to actually increase the fire and everything else, had they had known that, they would have basically allowed the fire to basically stabilize itself rather than just trying to put it out. Like, anytime you have a fire hose, you know, when you're in the fire department, there are several different ways you, I remember learning that if you turn it all the way to the right, right for fight, you have a straight stream and it's going straight, straight out. If you turn it all the way to the left, it makes a very large protective cone that that encompasses all the area around you. And so left for life, right for fight. That's the easy way to remember it. If you put it somewhat in the middle, it's called a power cone, and that is basically used when you want to put the fire inside the cone and you want to move it from one direction because you need to access something. And I did this before where you do multiple power cones, usually at least two, around, say, like a valve, because the valve has fire all around it. So you make a power cone to push the fire on one side, make another power cone to push the fire on another side, and the fire actually goes into the water jet, and you're just get your hand between there, and you move that valve so it'll close off. By closing off the valve, you may actually put out the fire. That's the purpose of a power cone. But in this case, they use right for fight because there was no worry on their end. So they were basically, not only that, remember they said the bodies were stacked like cordwood. They used so much water spray on it and at such great strength that it actually pushed over some of the bodies. So that was another thing I'd heard too. But in this case, they say the Austin Police Department collected DNA from male suspect as a result of one of the rapes. After testing it in 2025, they did do tests in the past, don't act like they didn't, but it was just degraded to an extent, but they finally had better technology. The department concluded that the DNA was of serial killer Robert Eugene Brashears. It says basically here, the killings happened shortly before midnight on December 6, 1991.
0: That's the guy that confessed to it, I believe.
1: Do what now?
0: Robert Eugene Brashears. Isn't that the guy that, like, confessed to a bunch of murders or something like that?
1: No, you're thinking of Henry Wade Lucas, and he did confess to this too, but, you know, they didn't believe him. The guy that confessed to everything, and then he basically, some people actually did take murders off of their roles because of that, which later became, remember that Sam guy, the guy that killed all the prostitutes and stuff?
0: Yeah.
1: Some of those were taken off, and they're like, yeah, we don't want to solve these things anymore because they're prostitutes. So they either let it go to Henry Wade Lucas, and that was weird too. But Henry Wade Lucas, just anytime he heard about a murder, he said, I did it. And also, what's his name, kind of did that too, to a lesser extent. The one that did the killings in California and then went to Florida. The good-looking guy at the Volkswagen, I always forget his name. And people always say, hey, he's so good-looking, I got in his vehicle and he killed me. Let's see. So, okay, the fire's coming from, I can't believe it's yogurt shop. ICBY, I forget how it was.
0: TCBY.
1: CBY?
0: T is in Thomas.
1: Why was it TCBY?
0: That was the name of the yogurt shop.
1: Well, even here it says from an I can't believe it's yogurt. So why was it T? I always call it TCBY too, and now I'm like, what the hell is a T for? Well, maybe there was a T as well. I can't believe it's yogurt.
0: They can't believe it's yogurt.
1: Yeah, but this one's called I Can't Believe It's Yogurt. It started in 1977, 48 years ago in Dallas. Its headquarters now are in Markham, Ontario. Well, anyway, turds can't believe it's yogurt. I don't know, TCB. That is true. There is maybe there's two of them. I don't know. Anyway, he said he reported to the dispatcher that the fire was after the fire was extinguished, firefighters discovered four nude bodies. Each had been shot in the head, execution style, with 22 caliber lead bullet. Sarah, Eliza, and Jennifer were all gagged and bound with their own underwear. All three had been severely charred and shot in the back of the head. Unlike the others, Amy's body was found in a separate part of the shop. She was not charred, but she had received second and very early third-degree burns on 25 to 30% of her body. She was found with a sock-like cloth around her neck. She had been shot in the same way as the others. However, the bullet had missed her brain. She had also had a second bullet wound that had caused severe damage to her brain, exiting through her lateral cheek and jawline. I want to say that the reason why she was off to the side was she had either fell off of the cordwood pile of bodies, basically murdered four, and so she started crawling away, and again, like, she was shot in the head, so she probably wasn't very, very conscious of what she was doing, and eventually gave up. That was another story I'd heard before a long time back. So the investigation initially identified a significant number of potential suspects, among them a 15-year-old caught a weapon of the same caliber used in the killings in a nearby shopping mall a few days later. And I've been to that shopping mall. It's now like kind of an ice skating rink area. It's just for rented out for ice skating and hockey stuff. Although the teen suspected initially gave promising information, after tough questioning, the detective decided that he was trying to get himself out of a gun charge, and they limited him and three petty criminal friends whom he had implicated, none of whom were older than 17 at the time. Several years later, a new detective on the case theorized the four teens from 1991 were credible suspects, and by that time they were in their 20s. In a string of interrogations conducted by various detectives, confessions were obtained from some of these suspects, and they all said they said all four, Robert Springsteen, Michael Scott, Maurice Pierce, and Forrest Wellborn, had participated in the murders. That there was no record of what was said to the men in 1991 interrogations made it possible to know whether the detectives had supplied information to the suspects in the initial interrogations. Such information could be used to implicate the suspects in later interrogations if they were to reference it. Basically saying, well, how do you know about that? Because we hadn't told anybody, but we told y'all guys. So Springsteen and Scott were sent to trial entirely due to self-incriminating statements. The prosecution went into great details about the horrific nature of the crimes and the young victims presented, but no hard evidence or other than confessions. The two were convicted of capital murder. Springsteen was sentenced to death, and Scott was sentenced to life imprisonment. He was 15 at the time. In 2005, Springsteen, who was 17 at the time, I don't understand what they mean. He was, I guess it's 17 at the time of the crime, because the crime occurred in 1991. If you were 17 in 2005, you were too young to have done it. Had his sentence commuted to life in prison by Governor Rick Perry as a result of Roper v. Simmons. The prosecution tactic of using excerpts from each suspect's alleged confessions as the other trials was ruled to have violated the Confrontation Clause because the co-defendant was not non-testifying. So basically, they would use the other person's. What happened was, is they got him to sign confessions, and then eventually they said, well, we don't believe in our own confessions, so we're not going to comment on them. And then they used the confessions against the two people to basically say, well, see, this guy said that, but then they couldn't confront the other guy and what he said, because the other guy's not talking because of incrimination of himself. The prosecution insisted they would be retried, however, in 2009. They said they would be retried, but however, forensic investigation showed the DNA found in the victim was not theirs, nor was it of the other two suspects implicated through confessions. The prosecution consequently abandoned plans for a retrial, and Texas courts later decided that those related were not entitled to compensation as they had not proven they did not commit the crime. Now I wonder if they'll be entitled to compensation or if that ship has passed. The other point is this, and they were saying the detectives in the interrogations, Hector Polanco, had been accused of coercing false confessions in previous notorious cases involving exonerated defendants Christopher Ochoa and Richard Danziger. Both were released for 13 years in prison. Danziger was assaulted in prison, which resulted in permanent brain damage. Seven jurors from the trial have stated that they would have not have convicted Scott and Springsteen had the evidence been available at this time. And then there was also some guys in Mexico, the Mexican police were trying to put on this on there, but that had nothing to do with nothing. It didn't go very far. One of the guys, and I don't remember who it was, in about 2015 was involved with an altercation with one of the police officers, with a police officer, where he stabbed the police officer and the officer shot and killed the guy. I remember when that happened. I don't remember which one of the four it was. I don't think it was one of the two that went to jail. So, I mean, like, these guys, I think one of the real reasons why they were picked up was these weren't really the best of teens. They weren't honor students, let's say that. They were, you know, kind of probably scummy kids or whatever, and they were probably involved in some other petty crimes. But it was easier to get these guys than to get anybody else. And so they just pinned it on them, and they said, hey, look, you know, y'all confessed, so there you go. And but the person they have found recently through DNA tests is Robert Eugene Brashers. And he was born on March 13th, 1958, January 19th, 1999. He's an American serial killer, mass murderer, and rapist who committed at least seven murders from 1990 to 1998 in the states of Missouri, South Carolina, and now Texas. He died by suicide in 1999 to avoid the arrest for an unrelated crime. During his life, Brashears was not identified as a suspect in any of his murders, and he remained in relative obscurity until decades after his death due to advances in investigative genetic genealogy. So they basically used, not only there was a weird way they had to actually get the DNA sample, but they used the DNA sample to match to other individuals that were related to him, and there was a time they actually dug up his body to prove another case, and they used that information against him as well, and that's kind of where we stand today. On September 26, 2025 in Austin, Texas, police in Austin, Texas identified him as the perpetrator of the 1991 Austin Yogurt Shop murders. His crimes included an attack on Michelle Wilkerson in fall of 1985. Brashears was arrested in Port St. Lucia on charge of assaulting a 24-year-old woman named Michelle Wilkerson. According to investigators, on November 22nd, Brashears met with Wilkerson in Fort Pierce and convinced her to accompany him to a bar. After spending the evening with her, he took Wilkerson to a dark alley near Citrus Grove, where after drinking six Budweisers together, he attempted to make sexual advances to her. Wilkerson refused the time to leave Brashears. Wilkerson refused and attempted to leave Brashears' vehicle, okay, after which a fight ensued between the pair, during which Brashears was shot. Brashears shot Wilkerson twice in the neck and head. Despite the severity of her injuries, Wilkerson remained conscious and managed to leave the car and hid in a culvert under the road. Having lost track of her, Brashears went to the beach and threw his gun into the sea. He then attempted to leave but got the truck got stuck in the sand, causing him to start walking the street in search of help. In the meantime, Wilkerson, the person who got shot, made her way to a nearby apartment building where she received medical attention before she was driven to Lawnwood Hospital. She described her assailant and his car in detail to the police. A few minutes later, Brashears was apprehended, and while wandering the beach, he was charged with attempted first-degree murder, aggravated battery, and using a firearm during the commission of a crime. He was convicted the following year, and sentenced to 12 years imprisonment. Under more lenient laws in place at the time of his conviction, Brashears was released from prison for good conduct on May 4, 1989. Yeah, I think this guy got a 12-year sentence. This crime took place in 85, so the next year, 86, he was sentenced. And within 3 years, he's already out. So, and he tried to kill her. I mean, you know, you just don't shoot people in the head because, you know, well, you know, you were trying to prove a point, you know, except for trying to prove a point that they should die. Post-release crimes. After his release, Brashears moved to the states from South Carolina, Tennessee, and Georgia, often changing place of his residence. And on February 18, 1992, he was arrested in Cobb County, Georgia, for Grand Theft Auto, unlawful possession of a weapon, and theft. While searching his vehicle and apartment, policemen found a radio scanner, a police jacket, lock-picking tools, and a fake Tennessee driver's license. Fearing another prison sentence, he made a plea deal with the prosecutors and pleaded guilty to the most serious of charges, allowing for the rest to be dropped. As a result, he was sentenced to an additional 5 years imprisonment, which he served in full and was released in February of 1997. Now, remember, this took place in 1992. So from 1992 to 1997, he was in prison. This was he was caught in February 18th, 1992. The crimes committed in Texas were in December 6th of 1991. For the following 2 years after 1997, he moved between Tennessee, Arkansas, and Missouri. On April 12, 1998, Brashears was arrested while attempting to break into a home of an unmarried woman in Paragould, Arkansas. Having been employed by her on a previous occasion, he had cut the wires leading to her home and was armed at the time of his arrest. In addition, a video camera and locksmithing tools were seized from him as well. Brashears was taken into custody, but later was released after someone posted his bail. So on January 13, 1999, police officers noticed that a stolen vehicle had been parked in the parking lot of a Super 8 hotel in Kennett, Missouri. After speaking with the motel personnel, it was established that Brashears and his family, they all went in the same vehicle, had arrived in that stolen vehicle just days earlier. Officers then broke down the door and found him hiding under a bed with a loaded gun. But when they attempted to arrest him, he started resisting and opened fire. The officers were forced to retreat and called for backup. Within a few minutes, the motel was surrounded with police cars, while Brashears took his wife, daughter, and two stepdaughters hostage. After 4 hours of negotiation, he released the four hostages and shot himself in the head. He remained alive for six more days, but succumbed to complications from his injuries on January 19th. His death was later ruled a suicide. So, yeah, that, they've added to his list of victims on the Wikipedia page, and those are the girls from the yogurt shop murders. Now, this guy, man, I mean, everything in his life seemed to revolve around doing something, some kind of criminal act. But, you know, I mean, hey, he was no, I mean, like, it's just weird. Like, anything just picked up time and time again. And one of the weird parts was he wasn't really picked up for any of the murders. He was always picked up with associated crimes. And the first attempted murder was the only time he ever was picked up and sentenced to any time for any one of the murders or attempted murders. So, very weird case. The daughter actually spoke, I think, on some show one time. I think Dr. Phil or something. Before knowing about the yogurt shop thing, because this just happened the other day. But before knowing that, she was talking on Dr. Phil. And she basically said her dad was just always pretty crazy about stuff. And she remembered, like, her dad getting in a fight with her stepdad and everything else. And he was just nutso his entire life. So, I don't know. What are your opinions on that, Mr. Rain?
0: I mean, I don't know exactly what opinions I can have on certain facts. I mean,
1: well, I mean, kind of sad.
0: I think it's a
1: conclusion.
0: I mean, he committed the crime in December of 1991, and he's in prison by 1992 on a different charge. Plus, I mean, he's already, like, was it attempted murder the first time he was arrested?
1: Yeah, attempted murder 85, sentence 86, released 89. Yeah.
0: Attempted murder gets you 3 years.
1: Well, there it got him 3 years. There it got him. Yeah, it was 12-year sentence. He only served three. So, yeah.
0: There's always been something wrong with the prison system and the fact
1: that... Well, you know, they say that a lot of times. They say sometimes, you know, it was the victim's fault for surviving. That's the reason why, you know, like, a guy like that gets off with little time. And it's kind of like, you know, a not black comedy. What is that? Kind of like dark comedy that prosecutors use, like basically saying, like, you know, what a scumbag this guy is. And, you know, because really in reality, I mean, you got shot in the head and the neck and you survive that, then you're going to have longer issues to deal with than that 3 years that guy spent in jail or prison. So, I mean, this person, Michelle Wilkerson, if she's still alive, she probably spent her entire life having to deal with that, and he was just in there for 3 years. He got to get out and go kill again. I mean, like I say, it's one thing to randomly shoot and then hit somebody and they survive it, and that's a bad thing in itself. But when you go out there and you're deliberately trying to kill somebody, and the only reason why it's not murder is because that person survived, and so basically you're blaming the victim for surviving, because if you would have died, well, we would have had him in there a lot longer. You know, I mean, well, that's...
0: it's not just that. It's the fact that he was convicted of attempted murder. I mean...
1: I got out in good conduct. He's a good model person.
0: What kind of conduct? I mean, he should...
1: I gotta say, you know, the weird thing about those times where it was prior to the private prison system, that the states, even conservative states, they really didn't want to pay for prisoners, and so they would really push people out of the prison system pretty quick because they don't want to pay for them. And then when they had the private system and the lobbyists got involved and said, hey, look, we'll pay for your campaign election, they're like, all right, we can keep them in there forever. And that started changing just because of that. Now, I'm not saying it's a good thing to have private prisons. I'm saying that it's a bad thing, but I'm saying they should have just done the right damn thing to begin with and not try to, like, let people out because we don't want to pay for it anymore, you know, but...
0: I mean, there are certain crimes that I think I can understand good behavior so far, such as small-time drug trafficking or this or that. It's just... But this was attempted murder. This is actually a violent crime.
1: Yeah, and especially when you're shooting somebody close, in very close range, in the head and neck. You are exactly trying to kill them. You're not like just like, you know, shooting them to get away from you or whatever or something weird, or you're trying to shoot at somebody else who's attacking you and you hit somebody else in the background, and then you maybe that warrants attempted murder because you didn't try, you know, something like that. But
0: I mean, if you didn't try, they probably would have gone for manslaughter or something like that. Like some manslaughter is used for like accidental death or something.
1: Yeah, but you know, it's almost like they gave a manslaughter charge for a guy, or even less than a manslaughter charge, which we'd give today, but a manslaughter charge for a guy that was attempted murder in name only, basically. Like, we're sending you an attempted murder in name only, but we're going to give you the time when we give somebody for manslaughter, basically.
0: Yeah.
1: I mean, he played the system. Like, every time, like, they would come down on, like, that one time, he said, all right, look, I agree to the higher charges, and let's just do that, and I'll do my time. And that's a weird thing. That one sentence in Georgia, he got the full time. They didn't let him out again. But the murder one, the attempted murder one, they just say, all right, well, you're a good boy. You're a good boy. And so, yeah, he lived again to murder again. So this guy was a real, real big scumbag. And I was talking about, like, one thing they were talking about, the complexities of restorative justice. And I said that we have 50 states and we should have 50 different solutions. And I do see that, like, the idea of it is supposed to be, like, you know, you ask the family, well, what is their consideration? Do you think this warrants the person going to jail? And if it doesn't, maybe we can come up with some kind of compromise where they understand your side of it instead of just basically being like, man, why am I in jail for no reason? The idea is that a lot of times people go to prison and they're just mad about going to prison and they're not understanding of what the consequences are. And this is like an in-depth victim impact study, and you can actually use it because you're saying, look, I don't think this warrants them going to prison. But, you know, and I say, like, in murder cases, I'm probably not going to say that we should do restorative justice, but there are times, like, for instance, like, if somebody accidentally killed somebody, like, or maybe it was drunk driving and they didn't know, they were a young kid or something, then maybe you want to say, hey, look, maybe we should use restorative justice because I don't know if it's right for somebody that was just got drunk one night and should spend 20 years of their life in prison.
0: Or if it's some form of arguable self-defense, such as somebody that it's their parents and they've been beating on them for years and years, and then he turns around and kills them. But that's would be completely different than the scenario we're specifically referring to.
1: Yeah, we're just talking about somebody that wanted to rape and kill somebody. But you're right. I mean, like, and so there are, I do think that when people make fun of restorative justice, I think that I do believe there's an avenue for it, because I do think that there are. I've seen crimes before where I was like, man, what is this guy going to learn? I mean, what is this guy going to learn? I remember, like, there was one where this one woman, she was on a date with some guy or something when they were in college in 1980. And then she always said, well, hey, look, you know, you took advantage of me. You raped me. And he's like, I don't know what the hell this woman's talking about. She kept harassing him for years. And eventually, 20-some-odd years later, or 30 years later, he said, look, I don't believe I raped you, but if you believe I did, I'm sorry. I'm sorry that I put you through that. I'm sorry your life had to be like this, this, and this. And in Virginia, there was no statute of limitations on rape. So when he said that, she took it to the court, and he said, well, he confessed to rape. So then now this guy's got to go to prison. And I'm like, dude, this guy has been paying taxes, doing his, not getting in trouble, not doing anything else, and now you're going to sentence him for years to prison on something that he just basically wanted to say, I'm sorry, so you'll get out of my life already. And I don't even know, we don't even know this anything else. The only thing is that he admitted to it. We don't know the background of the case. I mean, it's been 30-some-odd years. So things like that, I'm kind of like, dude, what lesson are we teaching? The purpose of putting somebody in jail does one of two effects. One, to teach them, don't ever do this again. Or two, mainly, hey, look, we're taking you off the streets long enough so you won't be able to do this again for a while. That's usually the two reasons why you're doing it. If you have something that occurs where the guy is never going to do this crime again, why are you wasting time teaching him a lesson that he already taught himself maybe the first day or days after that, or when he woke up from a drunken stupor? Now, I'm not saying we should protect everybody that's drunk or whatever, you know, going out there and having 15 DWIs and then they kill somebody. No, but I'm saying, like, a young kid or something, I don't see putting a young kid in jail for 20 years and getting out when he's 40 going to teach him anything if he blacked out. You know, I mean, it's like, I said, man, if I would have got so drunk and wouldn't blacked out, I wouldn't kill those people. But now I'm going to prison for 20 years. So I don't know. That's a whole other story for another day. But as far as this goes, yeah, I agree with you. I mean, this guy deliberately tried to kill someone, and the only reason he got 3 years is because the person survived. I mean, if in anything else, this was in Florida. If he would have killed the person, there's a chance that he would have got the death penalty. But since they survived, he only gets 3 years. That's a big gamut from death penalty to, you know, 3 years. I mean, this is, I mean, like,
0: yeah, it doesn't exactly really look like. Exactly, what are the rules for good behavior? I mean, shouldn't it be considered that step one to be eligible for good behavior is it's a nonviolent crime to begin with that you were convicted of?
1: You of which hope,
0: attempted murder sounds like it's a violent crime.
1: That is just hilarious. And I when you think of it, really, because, like, it's like good behavior was basically, have you tried to kill any other women lately? It's like, and rape them. That's part of it. And it's like, no, I haven't. Not in these last 3 years. And it's like, well, you've been pretty good. It's like, well, he hadn't seen any women or it been able to do any of these things. He's not going to reoffend because he can't reoffend. And the only reason he's going to reoffend is because you're letting him go. And she did. Ah, well. All right, well, I guess we're on Celebrity Hall of Fame of Death, and I think we had a lot of dead people die.
0: Really?
1: Which they tend to do. Yeah. Which one were we on? Were we on, did we do Pat Crowley, the Southern Exposure?
0: No.
1: Don't eat the dead. Yeah, we did her. I think we didn't let her in. Yeah, she was mainly bit characters. And Stuart Craig. I don't remember doing. Yeah, I don't remember doing Stuart Craig. All right, we'll start with Stuart Craig. Did we get Robert Redford, though?
0: I thought we did, but maybe we didn't.
1: Yeah, I think these guys died before Robert Redford. They put them in sequence, Craig. But we didn't get this guy.
0: Stuart Craig. Yeah, I remember the designer because we had a long talk about
1: it. Oh, yeah, we talked about it. So
0: he was a great designer, but we just couldn't let him in as a celebrity.
1: Yeah, not a celebrity. And Marilyn Nolden?
0: No, we haven't done her.
1: Okay, so she's one that... Marilyn Nolden was a former child star of the 1930s and 1940s who appeared in such high-profile films as Little Women, Les Miserables, David Copperfield, died on September 15th, 1998. That's actually those stories of little girls that were in Hollywood during the time is a story in itself. Because a lot of them were victims of pedophiles. But anyway, that's for another day. Through her screen credits ended in 1944, she packed many titles in a relatively short time in Hollywood, including Imitation of Life in 1934 and Angels with Dirty Faces in 1938. So she was really big back then in the 30s and 40s as a little child. She would have been 100 next year. So she was 1926. So yes, yeah, so she was really big between 4 and 14 years of age.
0: Well, it says right here her age was 99, so.
1: Yeah, so probably next year she would have made 100. So she was probably born in 26. So by 1940, she was 14 or so. So about that time is when World War II started. So she was out of the business. What do you think about old Marilyn Knowlton?
0: I'm going to say no because I don't know her. She was doing films 30 years before I was born.
1: Yeah, that's when she was finished doing films. Like 30 years before you were born, she was over, like, you know, right at the end of it. Yeah, I mean, if she would be like Shirley Temple or something, I'd say yes, but I don't know Marilyn Knowlton. I mean, she probably, not that she didn't do a lot of stuff, but it's just, you know.
0: I don't even know if Shirley Temple films are that old.
1: Well, they're old enough. I mean, you know, like, where I would think that somebody from that, or like one of the little rascals, like, say that, like, you know, those kids I would probably put in, but, you know, like her, so I don't really know a lot about them. All right, moving on from Marilyn Knowlton, we did Robert Redford, and we overwhelmingly said yes, yes, yes.
0: Yeah.
1: And our next guy, and we really don't have a lot of people on here.
0: No.
1: This is very, very odd. So, the next guy is Ben Scripps. Maybe we'll spend time talking about Robert Redford again. Ben Scripps, a Jeopardy alum who won twice on the show in 2020, died at age 52 on September 20th in Holland, Michigan. Okay, this guy better have done something else other than just win twice on Jeopardy. It's not looking good for old Scripps here. So he was born in 1972 in Cadillac, Michigan. Scripps studied broadcasting.
0: Holland, Michigan.
1: What?
0: Let's see. Age 52 on September 20th in Holland, Michigan. Oh, he died in Holland, Michigan.
1: Yeah. Yeah.
0: In Cadillac, and Michigan born. Is where he's born. Okay.
1: Uh-huh. And Scripps studied broadcasting at Central Michigan University. I can't remember their mascot. I would say it just as a joke right now, but I can't. It's stuck on the top of my head. Anyway, and I think their colors are brown and yellow, but I'm not really sure. And worked for the news team at Cadillac's local CBS station, Channel 9 and 10. Well, which is it? Channels 9 and 10? Well, I guess they changed over after a while.
0: Looks so like CBS here has... Okay, CBS here has... Channel 11 plus Channel 21.
1: And remember, it used to also be on Channel 4, and then it moved to Channel 11, CBS did. And so that's probably what happened with this CBS station. They moved while he was working there, I guess.
0: No. It's like what I said. CBS.
1: You're saying that it's at the simultaneous?
0: It's not simultaneous. It's the station owns both channels. And
1: yeah, it's like
0: what they don't cover on
1: channel.
0: One channel, and what they don't cover on one channel might be on the other. That's why
1: that's possible. Yeah.
0: That's why sometimes if they preempt Stephen Colbert, they'll turn around and show it on Channel 21.
1: Okay, that makes sense. That could be what they're talking about because sometimes stations will change because like Fox really wanted to be on Channel 4. When they were up and coming, so they bought that from CBS. CBS went to old KTVT, Channel 11.
0: Right.
1: But I was thinking that that's what they meant. Like, he had worked at one station, and they were on one number, and then went another. But, no, you're right. It just sounds like they're saying channels 9 and 10 like at the same time.
0: Yeah.
1: That, okay.
0: And I use where CBS, which is, CBS owns those two channels here in the DFW area.
1: Well, see, this is what happens when we don't only have a lot of people that die, and we really went through them kind of fast, and we really examined very hard one guy's life, even though he's probably not worth it. Let's see. Might be. I don't know. where he began covering high school football games and ended his career producing the news from behind the switchboard. Scripps, who aspired to appear on Jeopardy from a young age, won $18,000 during his first appearance on the show in May 18, 2020, which came during Alex Trebek's final year as host. He triumphed again the following day with an additional $19,358, bringing his two-day total to $38,100 in May 18, 2020, which came during Alex Trebek's final year as host. He triumphed again the following day with an additional $19,358, bringing his two-day total to

0: days in a row. I mean, it's not like it's the most common thing in the world, but it does happen, correct?
1: I mean, you're right. It does happen. It is not the most common thing in the world, but I honestly think the most wins in a row that I've heard of is a guy on Jeopardy winning for 2 weeks straight.
0: Yeah, exactly. So 2 days really isn't much, right? So it's not like this is like Jeopardy history, the guy who finally won 2 days in a row. So it's not that.
1: No.
0: No, not that. Okay. And his amount, 38,158, it's not like a huge amount either. It's not like, that's decent. It's good he made it. I'm not going to say anything about that. And the guy he lost to, Nathan Berger, I have no clue who he is. So it's not like he was famous. The other guy, finally won 158 days, and that was the last guy who won before him. And the other final thing I have to add is that when have we ever had a Jeopardy alumni or winner on this list?
1: Nobody died.
0: I mean, the damn show was on for like 50 years, and not one Jeopardy guy's ever come on this list except this dude. And it's not like he went and won an Oscar later, or he was married to Melanie Griffith, or something spectacular.
1: Well, not only
0: No, he
1: that,
0: just
1: didn't one of
0: did.
1: the hosts recently? I mean, I remember something last week about some reading, like some tragedy happening to the actress who was in Big Bang Theory that became the host.
0: Oh, yeah, what happened to her?
1: I don't know. I've,
0: No,
1: I
0: no.
1: mean, it's not something that I myself would bother to look up. Now I got to go try to figure that stuff out real fast.
0: Yeah. Well, see, like if she died, yes, I can understand that.
1: Yeah.
0: I can see
1: And
0: that.
1: maybe it's just some weird typo that somebody got the information wrong.
0: Yeah, and I'm kind of like looking at this guy. I'm like, I'm not like, okay, he was born in 72 till now. So basically, he's
1: Maybe they
0: 53
1: had
0: years
1: AI
0: old.
1: try to write.
0: Yeah, I'm like, I'm my question is really like examining everything he's done, even the high school football. I wonder why he's on this list at all. I mean, am I the jerk here? I mean, am I the one who's like the person who should not be doubting this guy being on this list? I mean, I know I assume we're not gonna put
1: Miam
0: him as a
1: Bellic.
0: celebrity.
1: Okay,
0: Huh?
1: the actress I'm thinking of is Miam Bellic.
0: Okay, what happened to her?
1: Well, I'm trying to figure out if something actually did, because it was just one of those things on my feed that I just generally ignore. So I'm trying to figure out if there was some news or something about her.
0: Yeah, she also used to be on Blossom for those
1: Yes,
0: want to know.
1: which is
0: Yeah.
1: why I instantly remember her sometimes.
0: Yes. Yeah, Mayim Bialik or Bialik. I don't know how to say her name, but yeah, I always thought she was pretty decently cute. Yeah. And see, this is what happens when you're not very famous. You make us look up other people
1: Oh yeah,
0: because we're
1: she's
0: like,
1: also a
0: this guy is not good enough.
1: neuroscientist. I forgot that.
0: What now?
1: She actually is a neuroscientist.

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0: to Blue Knights here in September 2026 here in Garland, the great Republic of Texas. We're going to be live on this, not so much of a night, it's still kind of bright out, so we've got a lot of stuff to talk about, a lot of things to do, so, well, let's get it started, shall we? Been a lot of weird stories going around. It's been a while since we actually had a chance to discuss them. And we are always into the discussing of them, even though no matter how disgusting they are. But have you ever thought to yourself, and let's just jump into it, hey, maybe I got the cancer. I wonder if I can smell it. Okay. They're just trying to make sense of it. Kate claims she is blessed and cursed with a hound dog's nose. Okay. I mean, yes, so she doesn't literally have one, she just says she has one, okay. Which is now, as she expected, she had cancer twice before and getting a diagnosis. Alright, there you go. I knew I had cancer before. I had even brought it up to my doctor because I could smell it on my clothes and my sheets, even after I deep washed it multiple times. Okay. For her, the scent of the smell was similar to hangover and wet, rotting wood with a little bit of cinnamon on her clothes and sheets. That's pretty, unique. I mean, to say that, well, it's not, yeah, I get the, you know, maybe the hangover, there's something kind of like, you know, lingering or whatever, but I don't know about the, like cinnamon. Cinnamon, that just, you know, kind of rotting wood with cinnamon, yeah, just throw cinnamon in there. Bit of a hazelnut, some notes of some other bullshit. I mean, I don't know. Like, it kind of makes you think. I'm going to get my first opinion of this. I think maybe the point is that she actually started thinking to herself, hey, maybe I can actually smell something different, and thus that is the cancer. Like, something is, you know, triggering itself or whatever, some kind of weird thing. But anyway, upon going to her doctor, she was soon diagnosed with non-Hodgkin's lymphoma. My question would be, is does it cause any weird side effects of the sensory and the smell sensory? After treatment, both her cancer and smell went away, only to come back when she was diagnosed with thyroid cancer mere months later. Though the ability to smell cancer is certainly rare, she's not the only one making a stink. My thing is, how many different cancers does she have? I would actually be more about the cancers than my ability to smell the cancers. That would be an annoying part to the whole equation, but all right. Other people have posted and shared their own experiences with noticing a unique smell of cancer, with some comparing it to a sweet fermented scent like that of an Amish friendship bread dough starter. I don't even know what the hell an Amish friendship dough starter or ender is. I don't really know anything about that. And I'm like, how would I be that unique in it? I mean, I can understand somebody said, hey, it kind of smells like coffee in the morning or whatever. While certain cancers have been known to change body odor, experts debate whether humans can actually smell the illness before it's diagnosed. Noting that trained dogs can detect the scent, there are a few theories about what's actually happening when people like Kate claim they catch its waft and say, there's a grim reaper in your clothing. Reminder, your time is precious. Cancer can spread quickly because of abnormally rapid cell growth, which causes changes in the body production of volatile organic compounds, VOCs, that can be detected in breath, urine, saliva, and blood. One type of VOC, polyamines, whatever, can be found in the blood and urine of those with cancer and may produce sweat. Higher level of VOCs have been found with those with breast, lung, prostate, and bladder cancer, and sulfuric rotten egg smell has also been linked to colon cancer. Meanwhile, cervical cancer affects the scent of the vaginal discharge. Well, I mean, some of these things, it seems like there's a lot of stuff going on in your body at the time, and it's resulting in different changes. I've noticed that people said before they've taken, like, things that, you know, due to health concerns or whatever, and then when they went to the restroom, you know, used the take a dump or something, it smelled completely different. And I've heard those before. So, I mean, it's not uncommon that something could actually be produced in your body that's actually creating some kind of taste, or like maybe even like a, or excuse me, smell, but not even like maybe that's like a taste as well, just some kind of, lead taste or something as well. An unusual smell could be the result of ulcerated tumor, which is a mass that has reached the surface of the skin and harbors dead tissue and bacteria. Okay. Cancer treatments can also cause odd smells. Chemotherapy medications can both alter the sense of a smell and produce various odors that come to the skin, sweat, or urine. I know, like when people, like, they if they hadn't sweat before a lot and they have a lot of salt in them, they're gonna sweat out a lot of salt. Get on their clothing, of course, and it makes the salt stains. If you ever played sports before, you notice that there's a lot of sometimes salt stains, especially in the summer. So there's a lot of things that excrete it through your body, so it's not impossible as far as I think, but it is what it is. Researchers have been looking into whether furry friends can detect cancer by picking up the scent of VOCs as well, as a dog's scent smell is between 1,000 and 100,000 times more powerful than humans, yet they use it to smell other dogs' butts. Well, they want to know what they've been eating. I mean, they're like, hey, man, when'd you get to eat some cherries? What the hell's that about? Well, where was I at? There's been plenty of anecdotal evidence of humans saying their dogs became more attentive or clingy before they went to the doctor and found out they had cancer. One woman shared that both her and her sister-in-law's canine companions picked up on her stage 2B triple negative invasive ductal carcinoma. Wow, that's a long one. A deadly type of breast cancer. One study even found that dogs were able to detect cancer correctly in 98% of cases when sniffing breath and urine samples. Well, I mean, I can kind of see that of the dogs. I mean, of the people, I'm not really sure as much. And it also, like, dogs pick up on a lot of different things. I mean, especially when one is injured or starts yelping or something, they start biting at it to try to get it to stop so that other animals won't hear it. And even though they're not in the wild, that's just kind of a reaction they have, so that to protect the kind of herd of dogs or pack. Anyway, it says, however, it's unknown whether dogs detected VOCs in people without cancer. Technology that utilizes chemical sensors is also being developed as a potential non-invasive tool to detect cancer through scent. Yeah, I don't know. I mean, I gotta say that I don't. I mean, there's a lot of different things that could be going on in your body at the time. There's just tons of things. You're gonna smell something, and it's probably just gonna be pervasive because it keeps coming back again and again and again. And that's just the way it is. So I don't doubt that somebody could. I don't know if somebody maybe it's just associating senses of pain and then they're throwing smell at it or something. Who knows? Because sometimes, we already notice some other little thing and then we're just attributing it to something else. Which may or may not exist. Maybe just figment your imagination. That being said, you can go to the chat room here, chat with the chat or chatters on Unexplained Radio Network, unexplainedradio.com. Again, unexplainedradio.com. You go there and chat, and if you're so daring, you're so bold, and if I have my phone around here, you can call the wild card line. The wild card line is always available during this show and the next at 469-893-0054. 469-893-0054, and plus one for international callers, so 469-893-0054. So there's another thing that's going around right now, and supposedly, I don't know, I always think it's part of the Darwin Awards. I think people that do this kind of crap kind of are just, thinning out the herd. And really, to me, I'm like, if you're that dumb, maybe, just maybe, we overpopulated. They used to do that thing about them wild stallions or something. They used to have these horses that would run wild, and the slower ones were shot at a distance. Now, while this sounds very cruel, they were trying to keep down horse populations. And they were successful at it. So those horses became better and better and stronger and faster and this and the other. They adapted their situation. And then eventually they started not doing as much. The horses became weaker, lethargic, all those different things like that. So, yes, that does happen with humans. We have a lot of weak, lethargic humans, or just basically what I'd call idiots. So anytime there's a challenge on the TikTok, if you're so inclined to raise your hand and say, yes, I choose to take said challenge, you're an idiot. You're not one of the horses that ran faster than the other horses. You're just one of the horses that fell behind and got shot by the hunters. Said horse is a sixth grader who choked to death in New York school during an apparent TikTok challenge. Now, this challenge involved a very, very stupid thing. So a sixth grade boy suffered a medical emergency and became unresponsive inside Justice Sonia Sotomayor Community School, which I gotta think it's kind of early to be naming schools after people are still alive. I think if you're not dead, you shouldn't have anything named after you. But that's just me. All right, that's me. That's what I wrote. According to Yonkers school officials, the first responder attempted to revive a 12-year-old, but he was pronounced dead at the scene and then brought to St. Joseph's Hospital later, as school officials said. So this challenge, let's just get into that. Police were probing whether one bite TikTok challenge was possible behind the choking death. News 12 reported that the challenge involved attempting to eat as much as possible in a single bite. And then they show this one guy down here, just some other moron, that tries to eat this one hamburger all by himself. No, all by himself, all at one time. And he just kind of puts it in his mouth, shoves it in there. That's really not a bite. I don't know really what the hell they're talking about with bite. And I still don't understand the fact that where do you think you're going to breathe? Because if you start choking on anything, it's probably if you're shoving that much down or any large amount of anything down your throat, it's probably not going to end up in your esophagus. It's going to end up between your esophagus and your trachea, not allow you to breathe. So it doesn't really matter if you can breathe through your nose first or not. Yeah, but I digress. The Darwin Award goes to a sixth grader in Yonkers, New York. News at 11. Yeah, I don't know. I knew plenty of stupid kids when I was younger, and you could tell. Like, you were like in sixth grade or fourth grade or fifth grade or whatever the fuck grade. And you looked around, and you're like, that kid ain't a smart kid. He ain't. He's a dumbass. And then you were like, well, I think nothing but good things are going to happen to him. And usually, they either luck into something and then they became decently whatever, or they completely just fucked up in life and became basically what you thought they were going to become. And that's usually kind of what happens. There's not like a lot of like in between ground there. But, hey, that's the way life is, because if you want to go out there and try a TikTok challenge, you're probably going to get screwed off of it. There is a story here about the Danes. I'm going to move on for a bit because, yeah, I don't know. I just advise you and your children, don't do stupid things. And if you're stupid, try to avoid stupid things as much as possible, because it's not going to end well for you. It's hard enough when smart people do stupid things. It's kind of like the old saying was, if you kind of just believe in IQ or whatever for a second. Imagine somebody's like, 100 and a very smart individual, 120, something like that in that range, IQ. And they said, hey, I'm going to smoke some weed today. I'm just going to be smoking weed all day. Yeah, they're probably going to lose about 20 points on their IQ. And so they're going to be, around the 100 level. So they can still function. They're just not functioning at the level they normally function at. Well, if you're at 80, say 80 IQ. You're around there. That's your IQ. Not to use IQ as a measure standard, but just think about somebody in that realm of 80, and they lose 20 points. Now they're down to 60. They're not as smart as Coco the Gorilla at this point. I mean, they've fallen off the little wagon of non-idiocy. So that's what they've done. All right, so speaking of idiocy, So Danes show off their manes in Denmark's National Mullet Championship. All right. I don't know how I missed the invite for this one. Business in the front, party in the back. A packed crowd celebrated on Saturday the much maligned but enduring mullet hairstyle, defined by very short hair at the front and longer hair at the back. Wow. All right. Well, I've never really had a mullet, never really cared to have a mullet. I'm pretty sure that if that sixth grader had lived sometime in the 1980s or 70s, he would have had a mullet. So, more power to him. Denmark's raucous 2026 Mullet Championship presented an outdoor stage in central Copenhagen, attracted 12 well-coiffed, I always hate that word, competitors and more than 1,000 spectators to the evening's main event. Main, M-A-N-E spelt, yeah. A little play on words. Organization Stefan Steves Weber, or Weber, a 37-year-old electrician, said championships, now in their fourth year, began after he had a hair transplant and chose to grow out of mullet. So he can't even really grow them. I mean, before this, before his hair transplant, he couldn't even grow a mullet. I mean, he couldn't grow any hair. I mean, this is, isn't that kind of doping or something in the Olympics? I mean, really, this is kind of, I'm really kind of upset now because this guy is a champion. He's now, and he's been in their fourth year, and he's the organizer. He's been doing stuff. He's really pumped about this. It is. It's like Babe Ruth corked his bat, or that guy, Lance Armstrong, used a bunch of steroids to go down toward the. Oh, wait, he did do that. All right. Well, never mind. I guess you can't put shit in your hair, and just make fake hair. But anyway, it began after he had a hair transplant. Okay, that's good. I'm glad he had that hair transplant. Now he gets to mullet it up. After realizing he couldn't compete in a mullet competition in the United States because he wasn't a U.S. citizen, that's fucked up. Now, okay. I thought, and I don't know if you thought the same thing, but I thought that they weren't going to let him compete because he had implants. Like they have some kind of standard, like you can't implant your hair to make it look better because then that way maybe you're using like horse hair or something else implanted temporarily just to win and beat this competition. Or whatever the fuck, I don't know. But no, it was just because he wasn't a U.S. citizen. That's stupid as hell. It's like, no, the hair implants are fine. I mean, we really like what you did using that beaver hair on top of your head, too. That's very, very nice. But you're not a U.S. citizen, so you don't qualify. I swear to you, I thought it was going to be because of those stupid implants. I mean, that's why he said, no, I'm going to make Denmark have a competition. For people that have implants can do it. And I don't mind somebody has implants. That doesn't bother me. I'm just saying it's just a little cheating. Because if you got another guy, he ain't got no implants, but he wants to do the mullet competition, he can do the back, but the top's gonna be very thin. I'm just saying. I don't know. I was like, okay, I have to do it on my own here in Denmark. He said while smiling, competitors in Saturday's championship were evaluated on their cut, style, uniqueness, and overall performance. And mullet moves, explained Judge Bobby Agren. Okay. Contestants were given 60 seconds each to perform on stage to showcase their cuts. So, again, I guess you gotta have a douchey style to you, or you gotta like at least do something that the. That's always okay. This is a thing. If you're going to have a competition about something, maybe make it about that thing. I mean, if I got a car competition, then if I do like a stand-up routine, that doesn't change how my car is. I don't understand why this is related. And I don't understand why you should just do the hair and move on. It should be like when they go and do like at the state fair here, they'll have like or a lot of places. They may have like cows and they examine the cows and they say, hey, this cow is pretty amazing. The cow doesn't do a dance. The guy doesn't do anything dance. It's just a fucking cow. And so I would assume they would just go walk around and they would just look at the guy's hair and they basically just notice whether or not the hair is just, mullety And but no, they want to have like a whole routine, and you got to do all this other stuff. It's kind of like the Miss USA or Miss International beauty contest or whatever. If it's going to be a beauty contest, I assume it should be about beauty, and everything else is just bullshit. You don't really need anything else. And then people would probably say to me, it's like, well, that doesn't sound right. You should basically know their personality. You shouldn't do that. I'm like, I didn't make the fucking contest. I don't watch the contest. And I really don't care about the contest. But I know if the standard of measure is beauty, you probably should spend nearly 99.9998% of your time on the beauty. And thus, on this one, I would say you should probably spend most of your time on the mullet. So I have decided that I will make a competition strictly mullets. We're going to make you wear a mask. We can't see your face. We want no discrimination here, just the mullet. And if you got any implants in your goddamn head, you're disqualified. But you don't have to have U.S. citizenship, okay? So that helps out. That would help. That would help. So they got some guys there voting on the stage. They give out the numbers. And I really wonder how many people went to this event. They really kind of didn't say anything about that, you know? I'm kind of assuming. I mean, I'm not going to say like nobody went to it and it's like in like only 30 people in the audience. I think he probably got a decent crowd. I mean, maybe like almost 1,000. But I don't think he had like 45,000 people in Copenhagen. And they're like, dude, did you hear they're going to have the International Mullet Competition? Because that guy was kicked out of the mullet competition in the United States and now he's made it global. Anyway, here in Copenhagen, I like the finesse, the twist, and nostalgia, as one person wrote or said. I like it if it looks good, ridiculous, or maybe ugly in a beautiful way, said Agren, who owns two hair salons in Copenhagen. Okay, Agren does Ag. Wait, let me see here. My thing is does Agren? They don't. I don't know if that's a picture of Agren or that's somebody else. Got a lot of mullets on here. Competitor. Okay, so this is the competitor. So this guy owns like a haircutting place. You know, whatever the hell. I don't know what the hell. It said something. I lost it. Oh, there he is. He owns two hair salons. So you walk into this goddamn place to cut your hair, right? And then you see some guy's got a mullet. Mullet, man. I mean, I don't know how you could be the best fucking mullet in the world, but are you gonna kind of like question his ability of haircutting at that moment? I mean, mentally, it's kind of like when if you ever like, okay, say for instance, you know a guy that's a race car driver, right? And you get in the car with him, and he wants to go take you to the local gas station. He's not even going that damn far, and he drives like shit. You're really gonna start thinking, man. I don't know if he's really that good a damned old race car driver or not. I mean, you're gonna question his race car driving abilities. Same thing here with the guy that you walk in. He cuts hair, and his first choice of hair is said mullet. I'm not really sure that I would be that in tuned with his vibe at that point. But he's got two of them, so I don't know. Maybe he just chops off people's hair and then they all get ready for the mullet competition. I mean, I've never really noticed that the Danes were that into like, you know, mullet competitions or wearing mullets or anything like that. I mean, I think I've known at least a few people from Denmark, but I mean, geez, I've never been to the country. I don't know. Maybe it's ripe with people that have mullets. Yeah, everybody just walks around with a mullet all the time. I don't know. But anyway, the case's point is that if you want to get your hair cut and looks like a mullet, this is probably the place to go to. So I guess he's selling it on the aspect that anybody from around the world that wants a great mullet should come to Copenhagen. I think in our culture, when everything must be perfect on social media and everything like that, I think that's why people have to stand out from the crowd. Said Stu Weber. The event featured an array of over-the-top performances, including beer-swilling, body-popping, I don't know what the fuck that is, and a live saxophone show. One competitor even wore a mullet haircut styled to resemble the Danish flag. Is that the guy that's. That doesn't really look like the Danish flag. It's just. Oh, okay. It's got some white on top and red. Okay. It's not like doesn't really. I mean, okay, that's a stretch. That's a stretch. I mean, it's got the colors, and they're not even that bright. So, all right, I'll give it to you. Nobody else thought of it. I don't know if they have like a. I think they have a free-for-all part on this. They're not saying everybody has to play the saxophone or everybody's judged on how the Danish flag looks on their head. So I think they do. They basically just say, "Hey, look, you get a so many minutes to come out and do your thing." The crowd screamed and chanted with their energy seemingly feeding directly into the various performers on stage. After every performance, judges held up scorecards to distribute points to the competitors. 43-year-old construction worker Thomas Berg eventually took home the top prize. After wowing the judges by frantically jumping on a trampoline while clad in neon green gym wear. Okay. And he completed his mullet haircut with an orange headband. "I think it's just funny. It's just a big party," said a smiling Berg after collecting his prize. "It's just nice to be a bit outside the box." Okay. And that's not even the guy who won, but they got a picture of him right here. Ah, this other guy. That's weird. I don't know. I want to see the guy who won. I want to see what he did. Though mullets have likely been around longer than there have been barbers, I mean, really, yeah, there probably have been a bunch of people that had fucked up haircuts, and then thus it was a mullet, but they didn't know it at the time. I mean, I don't doubt that one. I mean, go on. I really assume the mullet started out with somebody getting a haircut that got fucked up some way, and then, or he just started out chopping out the sides, and then he just said, "Yo, let's leave it." It's kind of like, and I'm not gonna say like, this is everybody does this, but when you got a beard and you say, "I'm gonna shave this damn beard off," you don't just shave the beard off. And ladies, you may not know this, but your guy is probably in there when he's shaving it off, unless he shows you. He'll shave off the beard, and he like eventually he's gonna probably leave some big old mutton chops. And then like a goatee, and then he's probably gonna like make a Van Dyke, and then he's probably gonna get rid of the mutton chops, and then eventually just gonna have the mustache, and he's gonna look at that, and then regrettably, everybody's done it. They're gonna chop off one edge of the mustache, and they're gonna chop off the other edge of the mustache, and before you know it, they're gonna say, "Charlie Chaplin." a very, very interesting mustache. No, they're gonna say, "Hey, look, this Hitler mustache is really not for me," and they'll shave that last part off. I think, they were talking about it the other day, and they were saying that there was some commercials that came out like. And he actually did it again, not so long ago. Michael Jordan played basketball and everything else. He played basketball. Back in the late 90s, he did the Charlie Chaplin slash Hitler mustache. And but he went on a damn commercial with it. I mean, like it's weird enough when you do it like in the mirror and you show yourself. The other thing I always but that's what I'm saying. Like sometimes you shave off enough stuff and you're left with something left, and you're like, "Let me just go with that before I shave it all off." And it seems like to me, the mullet was based on somebody just said, "Hey, look, this hair is, I like my hair long, but it's just too damn hot. It's too hot." And then they shaved off a bit of the sides. They're like, "You know what? This feels pretty good. Feels like I can breathe. Maybe I'll just keep that back part. Just walk around town. And it's like kind of long up front. Maybe I'll just like have some bangs. How about that? And I'll just let it be." Anyway. Hey, and for all you mullet guys out there, I'm just trying to direct you to the Copenhagen Festival. Year five is next year, the 10 season, I guess. Like that's, the commemorative. I forget what the fuck is commemorative for your anniversary in 5 years. It's either paper or tin or something dumb. So anyway, the mullet head on going back and said, "Though mullets have likely been around longer, so Oxford English Dictionary cites hip hop legends, the Beastie Boys, for helping popularize the term mullet with the song Mullet Head on their 1994 recording Ill Communication." Dude, that has been, there's no way, I don't know why the hell that is it, because by 1994, I already thought the mullet craze was done. Now, For those that didn't know what a mullet was, they may have been introduced into it, but I think really the mullet started sometime around the 70s because it seems like, yeah, there was a time when people had short hair and everybody had short hair. Well, a lot of them were guys. And then by the 1960s, people started growing their hair out, but then they realized, man, I'm not really taking care of it that much. They started doing some different shit with it. But by then it was already the 1970s, and so that's why you had a lot of people that had some really boofy, like when you look back in the 1970s, there's even guys that got like a lot, way too much hair for a short haircut. You're like, what the fuck, man? I mean, are you going long? Are you going short? What's going on here? You're like, there's just way too much hair on their head. And the people just started experimenting. In the 1960s, they experimented with sex, and then by the 1970s, people experimented with hair. Wasn't as fun as experimenting with sex, but it is what it is. You gotta, you pick and choose your battles. The short in the front, long in the back, coiffure, I forget what the fuck that is, was popularized by ice hockey players and 80s musicians, but later fell out of favor. I've got to say, I still think it was before then. I think that it just became known in the 80s. Fashion magazine Vogue reportedly once described the mullet as history's most divisive hairstyle. I would say, well, since you're saying you're poking at history and, oh no, excuse me, hairstyle, I do have to say that the most divisive kind of hair anything is the, what I just said, like the Hitler mustache. That is the most divisive hair body form thing of the, I do have to say that. It's so divisive, nobody really wears it or sports it unless they're Michael Jordan or they're cutting their beard off or their mustache off, and they just try it out for like a few minutes. I always hate it when you cut your beard off or your mustache and you're really pale underneath because it hadn't really got like a lot of sunlight underneath there, and then like you had to wait a few days before it kind of all evened out. It's duh. Yeah, it never really set right. But in recent years, the mullet has seen a global resurgence. British magazine ID declared 2020 the year of the mullet as the COVID-19 pandemic shuttered hair salons and lockdown weary citizens let their locks flow. I wouldn't doubt that. I think there was a lot more mullets coming around during that time. And plus, it's kind of easy to make a mullet as long as your hair is growing out. I mean, it's really hard to kind of fuck up a mullet, let's just say. It's already a fucked up hairstyle. So, you can't really fuck up something that's already fucked up. It's kind of like if you have an old car and it's been beaten to hell. If you get like a bat and you just whack it a couple times, nobody's ever gonna know the difference. They're just like, if anything, they may think it looks better. They're like, damn, your car looks pretty nice. It's, yeah, I whacked it with a baseball bat. It's like, All right, numerous mullet competitions are now staged around the world. Belgium hosted the European Mullet Cup last month. I've not been in a mullet championship thing. I did host when I had my bar like in Sevilla. I did host a mustache competition, and there really wasn't a lot of participants. I was like the one guy. I guess the word didn't get out, and I gave up on it. But we did it. There's tons of like mustache competitions across the world still. I used to grow out my mustache and I would put the wax on it. Really, what you're supposed to do is supposed to let all the hairs, the mustache get very, very long. I did the mullet version of the mustache where I didn't let the center part get long. I just let the edges get long. And then I curled them down instead of up because I thought up was too fruity. I mean, I thought it was like too much of a happy personality, and I like to not have a bad personality. I like to be a curmudgeon. So there we go. It comes back every 20 or 30 years. It's always circular motion in fashion, said Agron, the Denmark mullet competition judge. So what the fuck's gonna happen to Agron when it goes out of style? I mean, is he just gonna give up on, the mullins altogether and mullets altogether? Because I mean, he owns the mullet whatever barbershop of the world. I mean, he's the one who's doing it. He's the guy. When you want a mullet, you go to Copenhagen. It's like one of two stores, and he owns them both. Damn it! So it ain't like you can go there and say, "Well, I want a mullet from the other store." And it's like, no, you don't get it from there. You get it from me, or you don't get it anywhere. Well, that's Let's see what other dumb people, I mean, smart people that are not very smart doing. Yes. Dozens of teen girls were rescued from a New York sewer system after exploration goes wrong. Actually, that last story could have been a story of exploration goes wrong. Like, you had long hair and you decided to cut some parts of it and it went wrong. All right, around 70 girls. Fuck. I mean, how do you put that many girls? I mean, I'm not like saying like for me. I'm like just saying like, you know, like if I'm a girl, like, you know, I'm like a teenage girl or whatever, how the fuck do I know 69 other girls to go out and hang out around, much less hang in the sewer with?
1: Oh, God.
0: I thought it was a major accomplishment when I'd get like 50 people to come out to a happy hour party. But we were adults and there was beer. Around 70 teen girls were located safely after venturing into the sewer system during a school field trip in Nyack, New York. The shitty, literally, is sewer system. So it literally is a shitty field trip. Oh, man. All right. I don't think that's what they were searching out. But anyway. The students of Torres Amacu, sorry, I can't read that. Or Machu, I think it's a Jewish school. School in Muncie, excuse me, or whatever the hell. We're on a school field trip in Memorial Park, Nyack, about 50 miles north of New York City. When they entered the drainage culvert near the town's central business district. Man, I gotta say, I have wandered off a lot of times on trips. Remember, I went with a trip and everybody else went one way and I went the other way and they thought I was lost. This is back before we had cell phones and I was in Versailles and took forever to find them, but all right. But that was Versailles. There was a lot to see there. The sewer, I don't know about a sewer, man. I don't know much to. I think once you see one turd, I think you've seen them all, really. I don't know. What the hell? I'm not a fecal connoisseur or Cuvier. A police officer from nearby Orangetown, unique name for a town, right? Spotted several girls exiting a sewer grate in an alley just off the main drag and alerted local authorities, according to News 12 Westchester. All the girls were able to safely exit the culvert. Well, it's not technically culvert, anyway. Culverts are, anyway, or bar ditches, and anyway. All right, okay. On their own, and had no serious injuries were reported. They were all able to safely exit series. What the hell is that? Oh, it's they blocked out the girls. Oh, okay, so it's a big old ball. One student was treated at the scene, another complaining about abdominal pain was brought to Montefiore Nyack Hospital, the outlet writes. Okay. This story leaves a lot to be said because it really doesn't talk about anything on how they actually figured out how to get down there into the sewer. And once they were in the sewer, what the fuck happened? I don't know, man. I mean, that is pretty damn weird. I just think that I don't know how 70 girls get lost from a fucking tour to begin with. I mean, how many motherfuckers do they have with them? And it says, how many did we lose this time? 70? Oof, man, last time we left 180. Shit. And what the fuck? I mean, like you're going in. I'm assuming this was some kind of drainage area, and it drained out to some like they show like some big hole here. So the teenage girl ventured into a drainage culvert. Okay, it's a culvert here. Nyack, New York, during class field trip. Now they show some big cavernous cave here. Now. Yes, I mean, there could be some kind of drainage system that actually releases into a cave, but then, you know, and you got to remember all of these stormwater drains just basically pull water out from the system. They really don't do anything with it. They're not there to clean water, they're not to send it to get clean. So, yeah, it's not impossible, but you'd think you would just go back from whence you came, right? I don't know. The other thing is, if you get stuck down in areas that are low-lying areas, you can die. I mean, you know, there's low levels of oxygen in there, all kinds of shit. All right, well, you know, weird ass motherfuckers, I guess. I just don't know how the hell they convinced 70 girls to just go down this one area and nobody really fucking paid attention or anything like that. I mean, you would think that, like, at least they have, like, two or three teachers for the 70 kids, but. Huh. All right. Well, we'll end on a high note in a second, but before we do that, I know a lot of people have major fears in this life, and sometimes they involve snakes, sometimes they involve bears, sometimes they involve humans, and sometimes they involve pickles. But this is neither, none of those. It was a cloudy with a chance of skeet balls. Okay. Tourists in Russia had to hide their vehicles as biblical swarms of mosquitoes blackened the skies, as seen in blood-curdling footage. So there's a shit ton of mosquitoes, really. The visitors had traveled to Lake Skujaik in Buryatia region for a scenic getaway, Jam Press reported. A shit ton of mosquitoes were found. However, the idyllic lakeside retreat turned into a bitemare as they were beset with the bloodsuckers, which were so numerous evoked a plague of locusts, basically, but these were a plague of mosquitoes. In a last-ditch effort to escape the bloodthirsty bugs, the sightseers fled to their cars and remained there in the hopes the insects would, clouds would dissipate. However, they eventually gave up and decided to leave without even visiting the lake. Well, that's probably a good idea. The video prompted a gasp reactions from social media commentaries, with one exclaiming, "This year there are a lot of mosquitoes everywhere, but I've never seen anything like that before." Well, I kind of think a lot of people hadn't seen a lot like that. That's why they're making a news story about it. If a lot of people said, "Sure, I've seen a shit ton of those before," then it probably wouldn't have made the news. But, you know, hey, all right. Terrible, like locusts, said another, while a third advised travelers to fix the antenna. Okay, what the fuck's that gonna do? Entomologists claim that the extreme level of mosquito activity expected to persist until next week. Oh, wow. Just stay the fuck away from there right now. In accordance, authorities have recommended that both residents and visitors deploy repellents and protective clothing, or just stay the fuck away from the area. That's a good one. Just don't use DEET, and this can paradoxically attract the parasites, according to a recent study. They actually, DEET was actually sprayed for mosquitoes and everything to try to kill them, and it did work very, very well for a very long time. And again, we all heard that it was poisonous against people and whatever, but here in the US, they really didn't cancel the use of DEET because it was poisonous to people. They eventually canceled DEET because it wasn't effective on mosquitoes anymore. They had kind of bred themselves out to survive the DEET. So the one out of 100 mosquitoes that was left was allowed to populate, and it was immune to the effects of DEET, and it kept going and going and going due to overspraying. So DEET just basically became ineffective except against humans. Unfortunately, the skeeters' warm swarms are more than just an itchy nuisance. Also, it says skeeters instead of mosquitoes. I know a lot of people may not maybe use that term or whatever, but actually, the high school I went to, because I went to Mesquite High School, was they called them mosquitoes. That was their thing, and it was a mosquito. I guess because it kind of sounded like mesquite, and you know, the only other thing mesquite known for is like its mesquite tree, which there's not a lot of mesquite trees in Mesquite for whatever reason. I guess maybe Mesquite, Nevada, there are, but. I've never seen one in there, so I don't know why the fuck they ever named it mesquite, but hey, you know. You can cook with it, like mesquite barbecue. You can use the mesquite wood to cook with. You can use hickory wood. You can use peanuts. You can use anything, really. It gives mosquitoes, gives that mosquito flavor. All right, Russia's Kursk region has been plagued by Dirofloralesis. What I mean by cook, you don't put the wood in something, you use the wood to burn something. If you burn, the smell of it will, you know, eventually rise up and go inside there. So if you, for instance, like, you know, back in the, going to my little story again, back in the 1800s, a lot of times people would use cow chips They just go out there and they would get like the cow shit would harden, but it had methane in it, and they would burn it and they would cook and have their food. They would heat the food over it. So imagine if you have like a spit with some meat going through it and you're just kind of circling that motherfucker around and you ran out of like mesquite wood, which would actually give it a very nice mesquite wood taste, or hickory wood, which would give it a nice hickory taste, or even fucking peanuts shells, which would give it a nice peanutty aroma. You said, "Well, I'm out of all that stuff. What else do we have?" Shit. Then you tell yourself, "Hey, don't you cuss." Like, no, all we got left is shit. And then you start using cow shit. And then you can kind of guess what your food will taste like after that. It'll taste like shit. All right. Russia's cursed region has been plagued. Okay, by the there's some what else? Okay, mosquito-borne disease characterized by roundworms that migrate beneath the skin. The CDC reported. That pretty much sucks. I don't know about the damn that shit. That is really bad. Like, yeah, I wouldn't want to have some kind of roundworm being formed because of this goddamn mosquito. I mean, it's bad enough you can get like a fucking disease from it, like a West Nile virus or something, but pretty fucked up. All right, stay the fuck away from that lake. All right. The mosquitoes pick up these hitchhikers by feeding on infected dogs and then cats, then biting humans, who are forced to undergo surgery to remove the subcutaneous stowaways. Ugh. This isn't the first time Russia has been besieged by a mosquito monsoon. In 2021, millions of mosquitoes descended upon Kamchatka Peninsula. That's way out there by Japan. The Bering Sea, forming the veritable insect tornadoes, like something out of a bad sci-fi channel movie. They were captured on camera, brave enough to reap the whirlwind. One of the weird things is I never really knew that about, like, there could be some kind of infection like that. I knew about the West Nile virus, but I mean, I've always never really. I can be bitten by 100 mosquitoes, and maybe one of them causes a little bump. I'm not allergic to mosquitoes at all, really. Where I had a wife, and she, dude, every she was bit all the damn time by mosquitoes. Like, we were in a room in Mexico, and and there was mosquitoes coming in, and I slept well. The only thing that when they buzz in your ear, that would kind of annoy me. But she couldn't sleep at all. Like, she got bit so many damn times. You can see all the bites on her and me. I was like, well, I got one here, one there. So I guess it's about 200 mosquitoes. Yeah, I don't know. I mean, they're not my favorite bug in the world, I can tell you that. Actually, I don't think I have a favorite bug. All right. Well, that being said, okay, something's being recalled. And you might want to buy them all up before they go away. I don't know. Depends what your mood is. This will be our last story for the night before we start heading out of here on Blue Nights. The FDA has a bone to pick with a chocolate-flavored sexual enhancement product that's getting recalled for an active ingredient not declared on the product label. So this is something that they have inside the thing that's not declared on the product label that may cause some side effects. What could it be? FDA laboratory analysis confirmed the presence of sildenafil or Nitafil or whatever the hell in a batch of not so subtly branded Boner Bears sex chocolate. Okay. Sildenafil is the active ingredient in the prescription drug Viagra, commonly used to treat erectile dysfunction. So I don't understand why it's called Boner Bear sex chocolate. Okay. Sildenafil is the active ingredient in the prescription drug Viagra, commonly used to treat erectile dysfunction. So

enhancement products are typically sold online to in adult stores with the promise of improving libido and sexual prowess. So the Boner Bears, it actually says Boner Bears Sex Chocolate, and it shows two bears. One bear is laying down on their stomach, and the other bear is, like, sitting on the back of the bear. Not really pounding the bear, you know, doggy style. It's just kind of sitting on the back, you know, straight up. All right. You know, maybe they're confused bears. I don't know. I don't know how to do it. So you can get some Boner Bears, I guess. The manufacturer of Boner Bears, JXK Enterprises, voluntarily recalled lot number BB21125, which consists of 22 grams of individually wrapped chocolate bars with an expiration date of February 2026. So they already expired. The thing I don't get about it is that why do they just put it in one lot? Why don't they just like say, hey, look, we're just going to do this with all of them? I don't understand that when sometimes the people do that. I don't know if maybe it's just to try to say, hey, look, it really worked for me. And other people say, man, it didn't do shit for me. It was just a waste of fucking money. The black wrapper boasts a fast-acting maximum strength and three doses per bear. No other lot of products are being included in the recall. So buy up all those lots, I guess, that are expired, but oh well. Boner Bears, including lot number B to whatever the fuck, are sold nationwide through Elixir.com. I guess you can't go anywhere to get it. A website that specializes in pleasure enhancement, cannabinoid, and mushroom products. According to the FDA, products containing undisclosed sildenafil, or whatever the hell, can pose health risks to consumers. Specifically, sildenafil can adversely interact with nitrates found in certain prescription drugs, such as nitroglycerin, lowering blood pressure to dangerous levels. This is the reason why they used to always say consult your doctor about, you know, using the Viagra or whatever. So basically, it's just to see if you're using anything else, or you may have a condition to create something, but mainly if you're using anything else, it fucks with it, and you know, there you go. The agency notes that individuals with diabetes, high blood pressure, high cholesterol, and or heart disease are at increased risk. JXK Enterprises said it had not received any report of adverse effects related to this recall. Consumers who purchased the product are urged to stop using it immediately and contact JXK Enterprises for a refund. The company can be reached at, and it's got a number and everything else, adverse reactions or quality problem experience with the use of the product may report to the FDA's MedWatch adverse event. Okay, great, great, great. This is not the first time for Boner Bears. Brand has raised its mast, only to be deflated by the FDA. In February, a lot of Boner Bears chocolate syrup were recalled after the FDA discovered that the product contained undeclared sildenafil. This is basically, I don't know if that product's real cheap to put in shit, but that's what they're doing. They're basically saying, hey, look, we're just going to make a product and put that shit in there. Same stuff in Viagra, and then, you know, you'll get a boner, and you'll think, hey, it's great, I got a boner. The only problem is if you got, like, a, you know, hey, I got, you know, heart disease and diabetes, and you're going to be like, oh, I'm dead, no, but I have a boner. While sildenafil can be potentially dangerous to some, research says the drug could be a boon for others. Studies indicate that Viagra can reduce the risk of heart disease, stroke, and diabetes, as well as treat symptoms for enlarged prostate. Previous research also found that taking erectile dysfunction medications could reduce the risk of developing Alzheimer's disease, provide PMS relief for women, and help treat Lyme disease, or whatever the fuck, in children. Huh. Well, that's a bunch of different things it can do. I didn't know that. Well, that's great. All right, well, that is our show tonight here on Blue Nights. I do appreciate everybody that joined us and made this one such a great one. You can go to unexplainedradio.com and go in the chat room. Unexplained Radio Network is the network. 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And, coming up next is going to be I Have No Life, a lot of different weird little stories from the sex world. Excuse me, I Have No Life. Unexplained Love is coming up next. And this has been Blue Nights. We had a lot of fun tonight. My big thing is that if you're going to go out there and you decide, hey, look, I'm going to take me some Boner Bears. You're like, man, I am going to take these Boner Bears and chop down on some Boner Bears tonight. And maybe some Boner Bear syrup. I would say, yes, that is not a really bad idea to do because most of them are very healthy for you and you could do

this. But the big thing is, if you're going to go out there and do it, you probably don't want to do it in a fucking lake in Russia. Unless you want to bite your fucking dick. Alright. All right, I'm going to try to say fucking a couple more times. Alright, fuck it. We're out of here. We'll see you guys next week. Have another great one. This has been Blue Nights. We'll see you later.

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3: 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Prepare yourself. The silence is over.
4: There are things that don't knock, and they don't wait to be invited. They don't care if you believe in them, because by the time you do, it's already too late. Welcome back, or welcome, to the Unholy Podcast. As always, I'm your host, author, and paranormal investigator, Doug Owen. And tonight, we're stepping into something darker, because not everything is paranormal. And a lot of it is misunderstood. Some things are intentional, calculated, and in some cases, malevolent. Tonight, I'm joined by Joe Stewart, paranormal investigator and demonologist, a man who doesn't just study the unknown, he confronts it. Joe, welcome to the show.
5: Well, thank you for having me, Doug.
4: It's my pleasure, believe me. So, let me ask right off the bat, what drew you into the paranormal, and how did that path lead into demonology?
5: I would say it was in the blood. I had an interest, probably earliest memories would probably be about 7 years old when I really was interested in these subjects. And as far as getting into demons, it was basically through ghost hunting that I eventually ended up into demonology.
4: Okay. Interesting. So was it ghost hunting and then demonology adjacent because you encountered something that might have been a demon in one of your hunts?
5: Yeah, actually it's chronicled in a book I wrote, Demons, a Secular Look. And in there, I was doing an investigation of an old Victorian home that was built just after the Civil War. And it was exceptionally haunted, and I got to spend about a year in there doing a lot of investigations. And I formed a group many, many years ago called the Ghost Research Center, and it's not on the internet. That was before all that stuff was out there. And through that, I ended up coming to the determination that I had a demon involved. Actually, it was an incubus, a sex demon.
4: Wow. That can be terrifying. So was there a moment that you realized that this just wasn't an investigation anymore, or that this was something dangerous?
5: Well, it's always investigation, because I always approach this as a scientific endeavor, really, and trying to understand, define the parameters of it, what it can do, what it can't do. And, you know, a haunting can have demons, and you wouldn't even know it, because they can pretend to be ghosts. In that environment, they can pretend to. Usually, I get a little nervous when I see children ghosts involved, because that usually indicates demonic. So it was always investigation. I never get out of the investigative mode, no matter what's going on.
4: Okay.
5: So the whole process is to learn what is it, what's going on, how do we define it, that type of thing.
4: Exactly. And as we had discussed earlier, you are a demonologist. A UFOologist? Is it ufologist or UFOologist? I don't know the term.
5: Either one will work.
4: Okay. And a cryptozoologist.
5: Yes.
4: Amazing.
5: All three.
4: Amazing. So I understand that you've encountered many things, not just spirits, not just demons, but other entities as well. Is that accurate?
5: Yeah. I've had a couple occasions where I've come across a topla. I